We welcome you back to Live Bet Sunday right here on the second day of August. I am Ben Stevens. Thank you for joining us tonight on VSiN, however you may be. Sirius XM Channel 158, the VSiN Watch app, live on YouTube TV as well. If you're watching Sunday Night Baseball between the Dodgers and the Red Sox, you can put us in the multi-view for that second screen experience as we update those live betting possibilities as we play out on this Sunday night in the series finale between Boston and LA. In this second hour for our program, in the 8 p.m. Eastern time hour, Jason Chmielewski will join us up next to talk some WNBA and preview a triple header of action tomorrow with a game that starts at the bottom of this hour. Zach Barnett will join us around 8:45 p.m. Eastern time to talk a little bit of college football following Big Ten Media Days this past week in Chicago, how Zach sees the college football landscape entering 2026, and of course, a look at the Big Ten Conference, the supreme league in the sport, winners of three consecutive national championships. But let's get right to the live action that we have, the final game on this Sunday and of the weekend, Major League Baseball trade deadline weekend in the bigs. The Dodgers and the Red Sox. Boston plating two in the top of the first against the Dodgers starter in Emmett Sheehan. The Dodgers are responding as we speak. Bases loaded, two outs. Andy Páez at the dish after Jake Bennett and the Red Sox decide to intentionally walk Shohei Ohtani. The nine-hole hitter for Dave Roberts and company, Eleazar Alfonso, grounds out to short, but with the bases juiced, was able to plate a run for LA. So they cut in to the deficit. It is now a 2-1 score. Boston in front. Pre-game total was 8. Live total is 10.5. Pre-game favorite was the Dodgers at a minus 186 price, but falling behind 2-0 after the opening inning, it was a plus money price, around plus 122, plus 126 on that live money line as Boston flipped to the favorite after just one inning. But Andy Páez trying to now equalize for the Dodgers has the advantage in the count, a 2-1 count for Páez as he fouls one away down the right field line. So now 2-2, Jake Bennett, the starter for the Red Sox, who has earned a decision in each of his last six outings, 5-1 with a 2.08 ERA in that span, is just one strike away from getting out of this inning with limited damage for Boston. Of course, the Red Sox 22-4 since the start of July. But Páez just grounds one past the first baseman for Boston and into right field. Two runs come in to score for the Dodgers. They are now in front 3-2. Two RBI double for Andy Páez, who after a great first few months of this year, at the end of May, he had 50 ribbies. It was the most in the bigs. Has kind of cooled down ahead of this week, where, like tonight, on this Sunday night baseball finale for LA and Boston, Páez is batting in the two-hole for Dave Roberts. But he was kind of tested, was Páez, by Roberts earlier in the week, as Dave talked about the idea of maybe shaking up the top end of that offensive lineup for this LA side. Páez has responded to that charge. Now, Andy Páez with his third multiple RBI game in the last 5 days for LA. Of course, the Dodgers hoping to avoid the sweep this weekend, trying to win the win this weekend finale against Boston. Tommy Edman, batting in that third spot tonight for the Dodgers, steps in to the right-handed batter's box with runners on the corner. So the Dodgers in front 3-2. What has that done to the live odds? LA now a minus 348 favorite with a one-run lead, just a 3-2 advantage this early on in the bottom of the second. Again, we see these odds fluctuate in a rapid and oftentimes drastic way in Major League Baseball. Live total up from 8 pregame to 11.5. The Dodgers have dropped back to just shy of a $3 favorite as Tommy Edman does record an out for the Dodgers and Jake Bennett gets out of this second inning. So at the end of two, the Dodgers lead 3-2 at Chavez Ravine. A live minus 298 favorite. Again, with Emmett Sheehan getting the start, the Dodgers were a minus 186 favorite to avoid the sweep tonight in downtown LA. Just so you know, the Dodgers lost all four of the starts that Sheehan made in the month of July. They have dropped 8 of his last 9. If you're a believer in the Red Sox being the hottest team in baseball, as they have been the entirety of July and still early into August, you've got a very juicy plus money price here on Live Bet Sunday for Sunday Night Baseball in Los Angeles. Plus 217 is that number on Boston. Let's go back to the futures market here in Major.

Major League Baseball, because these numbers could move, could fluctuate over the next 23 hours or so. Tomorrow is the trade deadline in MLB. The blockbuster deal that many anticipated around the sport has happened. It was late on a Saturday night. The Dodgers making the deal for Tarek Skubal. The Tigers sent Skubal, the two-time back-to-back American League Cy Young winner, and still standing as such, the reigning two-time back-to-back American League Cy Young winner, to Los Angeles. In return, Detroit welcomes in two young starters in River Ryan and in Brady Smith, the 2023 third-round selection from LA, and an outstanding outfield prospect in Zaire Hope, who has 23 home runs and a bunch of stolen bags this year in minor league baseball. But it's not the only notable deal that we have seen throughout trade deadline weekend. Excuse me, as there was just an Amber Alert that was fired off to my phone here in the greater Los Angeles area. Hopefully everything is okay. The Dodgers are the favorites to win a World Series, that number growing shorter after the acquisition of Tarek Skubal. But they've been such a short favorite relative to the rest of Major League Baseball for the entirety of 2026, a plus 150 price on LA. The second best number is the New York Yankees at a 6-1 number. The New York Yankees making a move on this Sunday afternoon to acquire a left-handed bat and Luis Garcia Jr. The Yankees have been interested ahead of the deadline in adding some offensive pop with a right-handed bat, but Luis Garcia Jr. does have that offensive pop, the highest slugging percentage in the National League this year for one of, if not the best offense in the sport all season long, the Washington Nationals. Now, the Nats have a lot of young talent, not going to make the postseason more than likely, and they have decided to sell a few of those pieces here at the deadline. The Yankees have desperately needed some offense in the absence and the injuries of Aaron Judge and Giancarlo Stanton. They get some of that with Luis Garcia Jr., who played for the first few years of his Major League Baseball career, really the majority of the first 5-6 years in D.C., second base. He has kind of moved over to be a first baseman for Washington this year. The Yankees pretty good in that spot, first base, DH. They've got Ben Rice. They've got the veteran in Paul Goldschmidt, who has had some good moments throughout 2026. They add Luis Garcia Jr. So it will be interesting to see where the Yanks and Aaron Boone slot Garcia Jr. into their lineup. But it's a very big move for New York nonetheless. They are the American League pennant favorites. However, they do not have the best record in the American League. That is still their divisional rivals in the Tampa Bay Rays. The Rays, the first to 65 in the AL, 65-46. Tampa did lose their series finale at the Trop today and the set in total to the Chicago White Sox, who plated six, so more offense from, or nine, excuse me, today with a 9-1 victory for Chicago. So Tampa still maintains that lead atop the American League East. The Yankees dropped their last two games of the weekend set, or won today 2-1, but then did lose yesterday against the Chicago Cubs. So it's still a 2.5 game lead for Tampa atop the American League East. And of course, the best record in all of the AL. Here during trade deadline weekend, the Rays also making a move to add to a really good starting staff this year. They add Freddie Peralta from the New York Mets, who has spent the majority of his career with the Brewers. He has been a reliable and consistent starting pitcher for the last decade, basically, in Major League Baseball. He was the opening day starter for New York, part of a very disappointing season for the Mets. Freddie Peralta has not been great with New York this year, but he does add some consistency in what would be the back end of a starting staff come October for this Tampa side. A couple of all-stars in Drew Rasmussen and Nick Martinez, who for a good majority of this year has been top five in terms of ERA in baseball. Rasmussen yesterday, 10 Ks against that white-hot White Sox offense, holding them blank. And they also have Shane McClanahan back and healthy. Tarek Skubal was in some sort of conversation for the Rays if they could put together an enticing enough package, Tampa deciding against sending some of their best prospects back to Detroit. But they do add Freddie Peralta, again, veteran, consistent. There are going to be teams that inquired about Tarek Skubal that miss out, of course, on the Skubal sweepstakes, as he is now a Los Angeles Dodgers. We could also throw in the Brewers, who have that third best price to win a World Series, a 9-1 number on Milwaukee. There was a terrifying thought, if you are not a fan or a backer of the Brew Crew, and in fact, the 29 other teams in baseball, including Dave Roberts and his Dodgers, of the Brewers making a run at Skubal and having a 1-2 punch of Jacob Mizorowski and Tarek Skubal. Basically, you're starting any postseason series, more than likely, in an 0-2 hole.

0: Big Miz did record just his fifth loss of the year today in Anaheim against the Halos. Two-run shot by Wade Meckler off Mizorowski was the only damage that he allowed in terms of scoring output to the Angels. He did strike out 10. He now has 10 games of double-digit Ks this year, 66 of his 83 pitches in the strike zone. Jacob Mizorowski continues to be the very strong betting favorite to win the National League Cy Young Award. It's still minus 425, despite picking up his fifth loss of this season. But the Brewers did not get Tarek Skubal as well. A couple of veteran names that we will talk about ahead of the trade deadline, names like a Robbie Ray. There is still some conversation for the Minnesota Twins that Joe Ryan could be on the move. A guy also who pitched for the New York Mets briefly this year in Clay Holmes, who has dealt with injury, could also be on the move ahead of the deadline. Robert Murray will join us in under an hour here on Live Bet Sunday to detail everything that he is hearing as a Major League Baseball insider for FanSided. The sports calendar never stops, as is on full display right now. And the Sharp Plays covers it all. And they've been winning for 15 straight years, all of it documented. Logs posted publicly at sharpplays.com. That kind of transparency is rare in this industry. When the Sharp Plays moves, the sports books take notice. 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Boston Red Sox get to Emmett Sheehan once more in the top of the third. They now lead 5-3 inside Dodger Stadium. We'll look at the WNBA slate on the other side of the break here on Live Bet Sunday.
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0: Bet Sunday continues right here on VSiN. I am Ben Stevens. Right before we hit our most recent commercial break, I mentioned how the Boston Red Sox continue to get to Emmett Sheehan. Sheehan now out of this game for the Los Angeles Dodgers in the top of the third. What happened in the top of the third? Three consecutive solo shots for the Red Sox off of Emmett Sheehan. Seidon Rafaela, I believe Willier Abreu as well, and Masataka Yoshida adding yet another RBI, the solo shot, and now Boston leads 5-3, top of the third, two outs gone, and Emmett Sheehan, the starter for the Dodgers, ousted after only eight outs compiled. But we turn our attention away from Major League Baseball and go to the WNBA, a Sunday night finale to end out the weekend in the W, and Jason Schabelsky joins us here on Live Bet Sunday. WNBA analyst for RotoWire joining us via the Progressive guest line. Jason, we appreciate the time. Thanks for being here on Live Bet Sunday.
1: Thanks for having me.
0: So as many of us, as we are here during trade deadline weekend in Major League Baseball, late last night on a Saturday, out and about looking at our phones, oh my God, the Dodgers actually did it. They traded for Tarek Skubal, as many anticipated. There was also a blockbuster, Jason, in the WNBA. Leaving Los Angeles is Kelsey Plum. She heads to the Phoenix Mercury. What was your reaction to this deal last night and the Mercury acquiring Kelsey Plum?
1: Yeah, there were a lot of trade rumors surrounding Kelsey Plum leading up to the deadline, so it was nice to see some action actually happen, because sometimes you don't get that in the WNBA ahead of the deadline. But this is a trade that I think will leave both sides kind of disappointed in the long run. The Mercury are like eight games out of the playoffs, I believe, at this point, and they do have an uphill battle to face if they hope to make the playoffs. Now, I think that the backcourt tandem of Kalia Copper and Kelsey Plum will be really dangerous, and so they'll be able to string together some wins, I'm sure, but will the rest of the league be able to catch up to the rest of the league, I think is the question. And is the potential for re-signing Kelsey Plum worth the risk of giving up a first-round pick, and Monika Koamakani, who has been a pretty solid contributor in Phoenix over the last few years.
0: Important to note, much like with Tarek Skubal, Kelsey Plum, a free agent at the end of this season in the WNBA. To Jason's point, the Mercury right now, eight games sub 500, a very long climb to get back into the postseason. Of course, the WNBA runner-ups from just a season ago. So, Jason, that's kind of my question to you. Now with Kelsey Plum, one of the best scorers in this league, do you think Phoenix has enough to get into the postseason?
1: Yeah, the star power is certainly there, but I think it's just a little bit too late in the season for them to be able to make up the gap that they face. They've had a really like weak start to the season between just some easy losses. They've been just too inconsistent across the board, and they do have a lot of star power between Alyssa Thomas, Kelsey Plum, Kalia Copper. All three of them are really capable of elevating their game and just carrying the team on their back any given night. But I think that it'll be tough for them to be able to string together enough consistent wins to make the playoffs overall. And if they do make
0: Jason
1: it into the playoffs, then
0: joining
1: I think
0: us here.
1: They,
0: go ahead, Jason.
1: Oh, I think that they run a risk of just having a first-round exit overall.
0: Yeah. Jason Schabelsky joining us here on the Progressive guest line on Live Bet Sunday, WNBA analyst for RotoWire. A couple of games already in the W on this Sunday, one that will tip in just about 10, 15 minutes with the Golden State Valkyries and the Toronto Tempo. But before we get your breakdown of that game, Jason, did want to ask you about the Minnesota Lynx, now winners of 10 straight. They snapped the five-game win streak of the Fever earlier on this Sunday afternoon. And Minnesota in the top spot in the WNBA table, a minus 105 price to win the WNBA championship this season. What is your favorite thing about what Cheryl Reeve and this Lynx team do basically year in, year out?
1: They're just the model of consistency, where a lot of other teams will have drama. As a Chicagoan, I know full well of some of the drama that the Sky can bring to the table, and just there's a lot of moving pieces when it comes to there are sometimes disparities between the players and coaches and ownership, but the Lynx just do everything really well. And this year they're really surging at the right time. Like you said, they've won 10 in a row. They recently got Nafisa Collier back, and

0: She's been on a minutes limit, but they haven't had to extend her much more due to just the strength of the team around her. And so they're in prime position to at least host some playoff games, if not get the top seed. And having a pretty fresh Nafisa Collier during the playoffs should be a scary prospect for the rest of the league.
1: Minnesota 25-6, the best record in the W by four games, even in front of the Aces, who are the only other 20-game winner at this current juncture in the WNBA. One team hoping to get to that threshold is Golden State tonight. The Valkyries hosting the Toronto Tempo. Game tips in just about 10 minutes, Jason. The Valkyries a 14.5-point favorite now on DraftKings. Total up to 164.5 as well. How do you break down this matchup between the Tempo and the Valkyries?
0: So it is a mismatch on paper. The Tempo are near the bottom of the standings. The Valkyries are in the mix to at least host some playoff games for the first time in team history. However, the Valkyries are coming off a loss to the Mercury, and they don't generally blow out opponents, as just one of their last 11 games has been a win by at least 14 points. During a July 8th meeting in Toronto, the Valkyries won by just 8 points. The Tempo have been pretty inconsistent, regularly losing games by double-digit margins. And while I'm not expecting a win here, I think that they could at least keep things closer than the spread would indicate. The Tempo will be shorthanded tonight, which makes the spread a little bit risky. But if you're looking for a player prop, Laura Yushkaite, over 9.5 points, is minus 126 on DraftKings. The Tempo will be shorthanded, like I said, tonight. And so Anissa Morrow isn't yet ready to suit up. And one of their top scorers in Marina Mabry will also be sidelined. And I think that should open up increased opportunities from the floor for Yushkaite, who has averaged 18.5 points over the last two games. So she's proven to be capable of scoring even with Mabry in the fold. And so I think that the increased looks that she could see tonight will really benefit her.
1: WNBA analyst for RotoWire, Jason Chybilski, joining us here via the Progressive Guest Line on Live Bet Sunday. We've got a triple header of games in the W tomorrow. We talked about the blockbuster deal. Kelsey Plum expected to meet her new team, the Phoenix Mercury, in Chicago against the Sky tomorrow. Do you expect Plum to play in the game against the Sky in the Windy City?
0: It wouldn't surprise me if she is held out, even though there is a sense of urgency for the Mercury, just with, like we said, they're 8 games below 500. But I think that the Sky are an opponent that they'll be able to beat even without Kelsey Plum. And so I think that they will be able to just give her a game off and let her kind of acquaint herself to the team, which I think will benefit them in the long run. And I think that Kalia Copper in a potential revenge game against her former team, as well as Alyssa Thomas being healthy and Dawana Bonner, I think that they have the chance to just pick up the win even without Plum.
1: Two other games on Monday, the Liberty, an 8.5-point favorite against the Seattle Storm, who sit in the cellar of the WNBA, a 6-25 mark for the Storm. A really good one in Atlanta, Jason, between the Dream and the Aces, just 1.5 in favor of Atlanta. Less than a quarter, basically, of difference on the money line. The Dream have won 5 in a row against Las Vegas, who has that second-best mark currently in the WNBA. What's the approach to the matchup between the Aces and the Dream tomorrow?
0: Yeah, a lot of times in the best bets article that we'll write on RotoWire, I'll target a lot of player props. This game is pretty difficult to predict for player props just because of the abundance of front court talent between Asia Wilson and Angel Reese. I think it'll be a really entertaining game, but it's hard to predict for betting purposes in that regard. But I do like the Aces money line at the Dream. Even though the team will be at home and they're on a 5-game winning streak, I think that the Aces are simply a more consistent team. They're coming off an upset loss to the Sky in Chicago yesterday, but they haven't lost back-to-back games since late May. So I think that this will be a really strong bounce-back opportunity for Las Vegas here.
1: And right now, currently an ever-so-slight underdog in the ATL. Jason Chybilski joining us here on Live Bet Sunday, WNBA analyst for RotoWire, doing great work covering the W each and every day. Jason, we appreciate the time. 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
0: Thank you for having me.
1: Yeah, of course. Blockbusters happening basically everywhere in sports ahead of trade deadlines. Kelsey Plum no longer with the Sparks on her way to the Phoenix Mercury, who, as Jason alluded to, it's a long shot to get into the postseason. 6 games back at the

0: this moment, a plus 70,000 number on DraftKings, 700-1. In one more game on this Sunday night in the W, the Golden State Valkyries, as Jason shared, a 14.5-point favorite against the expansion team in the Toronto Tempo. Bottom of the third in Los Angeles between the Dodgers and the Red Sox. A 5-3 lead for Boston as they oust the Dodgers starter Emmett Sheehan very early on. Back-to-back and then almost back-to-back-to-back home runs. Three solo shots in the top of the third off Sheehan. The Red Sox stay red hot, up 5-3 in L.A. Plenty of updates around baseball on Live Bet Sunday on the other side of the break.
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5: I think they did what they had to compete with LIV, but now that LIV is going away, I think moving towards a different format, guys, what this is going to do is no more of these no-cut events. It's going to be 120-player fields as opposed to these like 72. There's going to be cuts in all of these. There's going to be more tournaments with bigger prize pools attached. Yeah, you might not get everybody every single week, Wes, but you will get more players kind of dipping in and dipping out. And so we won't have these tournaments where you and I and Kelly come on here and go, well, nobody's playing this tournament. 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Hats off for the tour for not sitting on the fact that LIV's going away and just going, oh, okay, well, we got rid of those guys. Good on us. From what I'm seeing, it does seem like it's good changes in my opinion.
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Right back here on Live Bet Sunday on VSiN. I am Ben Stevens. A huge weekend in Major League Baseball with one final game of the weekend before Monday is not just a focus on what is happening on the diamond, but in the clubhouses and in those trade wires. It is the trade deadline day in MLB, 6 p.m. Eastern tomorrow. We are right now at 6:30 or 8:30 p.m. Eastern time, so we are not all that far away, under 24 hours away from the deadline in MLB. And the Dodgers are front and center in terms of those conversations after the acquisition last night of Tarek Skubal, the blockbuster deal around the bigs. Well, as Dave Roberts had to head out in the top of the third to pull his starter Emmett Sheehan after only recording 8 outs and allowing 5 runs with his Dodger team in a 2-run deficit, it's not all doom and gloom right now at Chavez Ravine as the Dodgers are facing maybe their second sweep of the entire year, because when Roberts walked back through and into the dugout for the Dodgers and down those steps, he was greeted by the new Dodger in Tarek Skubal. Not having him come into this game, of course, but a very welcome sight for Dodger fans. The Dodgers are the favorites to win a World Series. They have been since before this year even got started, but as short of a price as we have seen for Los Angeles in 2026 on the second day of August. It is a plus 150 number now with Tarek Skubal wearing a Dodger uniform. It is a very, very fearsome starting staff if fully healthy come October. You have Yoshinobu Yamamoto, who was the World Series MVP for LA and winning their second consecutive last year. You have Tarek Skubal. You could have a potentially healthy Blake Snell, who continues to work his way through some pretty stout rehab assignments to get back on the big league diamond. He has only appeared in one game for the Dodgers, came back in May of this 2026 campaign. Tyler Glasnow starting to work into rehab assignments in the future as well. There is a hope in Los Angeles that in a few weeks' time, Glasnow is back as a member of the starting staff. Will we see Shohei Ohtani pitch again this regular season, dealing with a multitude of injuries, some left knee discomfort, some issues with his right biceps and his throwing arm? The Dodgers have been pretty steadfast in the idea that they have reiterated that Shohei Ohtani is going to pitch again this year and is going to factor into Dave Roberts' pitching rotation come the postseason. There is also an all-star in Justin Robleski. There is Roki Sasaki, who has won 2 consecutive starts and has looked great for the Dodgers in his 3 outings post-all-star break. Eric Lauer, who the Dodgers acquired earlier in the year from the Blue Jays, has pitched in 9 games for LA, and the Dodgers have won all 9. It is a very formidable pitching rotation for Los Angeles after the acquisition of Tarek Skubal. There is no doubt the Dodgers are fully all in on trying to win that 3rd consecutive World Series championship. Only 2 franchises in the history of this sport have won 3 World Series in a row. The Yankees have done it 3 times. Way back when they won 4 straight in the late 1930s, they won 5 straight from 1949 through 1953, and they are the most recent to win 3 consecutive World Series rings in 1998 through 2000. The Oakland Athletics also won 3 titles in a row from 1972 through 74. It is a very rare feat for a team to even be in position to win a 3rd consecutive World Series. The Dodgers are a plus 150 favorite as we speak, with Tarek Skubal now on that 40-man roster to do just that. The Dodgers are a minus 110 favorite to win the National League pennant. When you look around the sport, though, today, with some deals that have already been done, the Rays add Freddy Peralta, a veteran arm, to the back end of their starting staff. The New York Yankees also making a move to try to provide some offensive spark for this Yanks side. They add Luis Garcia Jr., who had one of the highest slugging percentages in the sport in the National League this year for the Washington Nationals. And when you think about formidable starting staffs come October, the Rays can present that certainly with a couple of all-stars and Drew Rasmussen and Nick Martinez and Shane McClanahan, and you add the veteran experience of Peralta. The Yankees have the same when fully healthy. Max Fried is back. Cam Schlittler is the minus money favorite to win the American League Cy Young Award. Gerrit Cole, who picked up his 5th win of the season today in Wrigley against the Cubs. Really good outing for Cole. 5 2/3, only a single earned run. Did give up 3 free passes, but only 4 base knocks against the Cubbies. As the Yankees take games 1 and 3 of their weekend set on the north side of Chicago, winning the weekend against Chicago. So you have a really good starting staff, of course, for Aaron Boone as well. It should be noted, the Rays have a 2.5-game cushion for not just the American

0: League East's top spot, but the best record in all of the AL. The Yankees are the pennant favorites. The Rays are a minus 115 favorite to win the divisional crown. I'm not entirely sure if we have seen the best version of the Yankees this year, but at full strength, they would be the pick to still win the American League. The Red Sox are red hot, but I have concerns about the front end of their starting staff. Will we see Garrett Crochet this year? The American League Central is an intriguing one. I love the White Sox. I love the offense we have seen out of Munetaka Murakami, Colson Montgomery, a guy who hit a home run today in a 9-1 victory at the Trop for Chicago, in the All-Star in Miguel Vargas, just to name a few for this Chicago side. Do not trust in the pitching for anybody out of the American League Central, that is. So when you look around the AL at this moment, despite not being in the top spot in their own division, for me, it's still the New York Yankees as the clear frontrunner on that side of the sport. Again, an update as we speak, 5-3, runner in scoring position for the Red Sox in the top of the fourth. Jack Dreyer now into this game for LA, but a 1-2 count trying to get out of this inning and keep the Dodgers just in a two-run deficit. It is 5-3, Boston in front. The Dodgers were a minus 186 moneyline favorite pregame. That number is plus 149 now for LA. It's the Red Sox is nearly a $2 favorite at minus 196. Pregame total was 8. Live total is 13.5. I do think we are going to see some more offense the remainder of the way. Will that feature 6 runs to get us over that live number of 13.5? I'm not entirely sure. That's what's happening right now in early August in Major League Baseball. But this is a month that football will be played, including 27 days out from week 0 and the start of a 2026 college football season. Talking season has been the last few weeks or so. All around the country, conference media days. For the Big Ten, who has won the last 3 national championships, including the resurrection of Indiana football and the first perfect 16-0 undefeated team in the modern history of the sport, IU, of course, featured at Big Ten Media Days this past week. And their national championship-winning head coach, Kurt Cignetti, had this to say about what league is the deepest and the best in all of the sport.
1: The Big Ten is the best league in football. And a lot of really good football teams. It's hard to win on the road. Very physical football teams, very well coached. It definitely prepares you for the playoffs. There's no doubt about it. The numbers speak for themselves. I mean, we don't run a hype machine up here in the Midwest. We believe everything's earned, not given. And when we fall short, we say we fell short. We don't cry a river, whine, and complain. All right? And that's why we're the best.
0: Yeah, I don't spot any lies from Kurt Cignetti. And he has earned the right to talk that talk because he has also walked that walk. He took the losingest ever program in the history of FBS college football and within 2 years in Bloomington, went to the college football playoff twice, won a Big Ten title for the first time since the 1940s, outright that is, and won the first ever national championship for Indiana with a perfect 16-0 season to boot. The SEC can only talk at this moment because the results on the actual gridiron in the games that matter most, which would be the college football playoff and beyond, the SEC has not been there in those spots, not even playing in a national championship game any of the previous 3 seasons. But there might be a thought when you look around the Big Ten at this moment that can IU reload and get back to the top level of college football in 2026? Well, they are tied for the 4th best price to win a national championship alongside their conference mate in Oregon at an 8-1 number. I don't know many people picking Indiana to win the Big Ten or a national championship. I think IU is going to have success once again this year, going over their win total of 10.5. What Kurt Cignetti has built and the mentality of his program, I believe, does carry over year over year, even with plenty new faces, including the transfer quarterback in Josh Hoover. I think Indiana has not just reloaded, they are ready to go and restore what IU did last year here in 2026. And again, it's the time to get ready for college football. And the VSiN College Football Betting Guide comes your way tomorrow. Sign up for VSiN Pro today and you'll get instant access to our NFL betting guide, then receive our college football betting guide when it's released on Monday. You'll get previews of all 138 FBS teams, our preseason top 50, power ratings, proven betting systems, and best bets from VSiN's sharpest minds. Not calling myself one of the sharpest, but I've got a couple.

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0: Live Bet Sunday on the second day of August. College football will be played this month, in fact, in just 27 days. That is Saturday, August 29th, the week zero slate around the sport before we fully get underway the very following week. So as we get you briefed and ready for the college football season in 2026, as VSiN's college football betting guide will be released tomorrow on a Monday, we continue to go to the Progressive Guest Line. to get some of the best expertise you will find around CFB this year. Zach Barnett of footballscoop.com joins us now on the Progressive Guest Line here on Live.

0: Bet Sunday. Zach, we appreciate the time as always. Thank you for being here to help us get ready for a new college football campaign.
1: Oh, thank you for having me. Glad to be here.
0: So let's start with the Big Ten. Zach, in our most recent segment, we played the clip from Kurt Cignetti that, of course, was the conversation of social media basically this past week during Big Ten media days. Kurt Cignetti's idea that in the Midwest, if they come up short, which they have not, of a national championship in the last three seasons, they don't cry a river, whine, and complain, with a pretty direct shot at the SEC. I think Kurt Cignetti has the right to talk with that very large bravado, given what he has done in his first 2 years in Bloomington. Do you think that Kurt Cignetti will continue to back up the talk in 2026 at IU?
1: Yeah, I mean, it would be difficult to craft an argument of anyone other than him as the best coach in college football. And the funny thing about that comment that he made was it was at the very, like, you'd think it was the centerpiece. He walked up there and dropped that immediately, but it was the very last thing he said, and if I remember correctly, it wasn't even asked. It was just like, thanks for having me, and oh, by the way, here's this truth bomb I'll leave you guys to deal with after I walk off the podium. And, I mean, he could go 0-12 for the next five seasons and still have every right to be the same Kurt Cignetti that he's been. But, I mean, in a lot of ways, this Indiana team is more talented across the board than last year's team. I really like what they bring back at receiver. They bring back a lot more, despite the fact of how old that team was last season. They bring back a lot more of the offensive line than you think. I think it really comes down to they made an interesting evaluation in Josh Hoover. Cignetti said back in the spring that after Sonny Dykes truthfully said that he turned the ball over too often at TCU, Kirk Cignetti was like, well, once we coach him up and surround him with better players, those turnovers will go away. So I'll be interested to see that, because it's certainly no one had Fernando Mendoza going 1-1 in the draft and winning the Heisman Trophy while leading Indiana to a national championship. So obviously I'm not going to say that I can't see the same with Josh Hoover, but he's probably not a top three, maybe even not top five Big Ten quarterback for me.
0: It's really interesting, Zach, because to your point right there, I don't know if Hoover's going to reach the heights that Fernando Mendoza did, winning a Heisman Trophy, leading Indiana to a perfect 16-0 record and a national championship. But in terms of proven pedigree collegiately, Hoover has more than Mendoza or even Curtis Rourke for Indiana in Cignetti's first year. He's thrown for nearly 10,000 yards in his career at TCU and more than 70 touchdown passes. But as we go around the Big Ten, Indiana alongside Oregon, the same price to win a national championship, tied for the fourth best nationally at 8-1. Zach, there is an idea for a Big Ten conference that has won three consecutive national championships with three different programs in the last 3 years, that if that trend is going to continue and we see a new face at the pinnacle of this sport, it might be Dan Lanning and his Ducks. What do you think is a fair level of expectation this season in Eugene?
1: Yeah, I mean, I think there's certain. I'm not going to sit here and say it's a failure if they don't win the national championship, but I think it'd be a failure if they're in the semifinals and getting blown out again. And it's funny because his team and Sark's team at Texas have been mirror images of each other in a lot of ways over these past three seasons or so. But it seems like Dan Lanning's reputation nationally is a lot better than Sarkisian's. They've face planted in the quarterfinals and the semifinals over the past two seasons to the eventual national champions. There's no shame in losing to Ohio State and Indiana, but they got blown out worse than just about anybody else did. So that needs to go away. But I mean, their quarterback, a lot of people think is the best in college football. I don't know about best, but they're going to have the fastest wide receiving core in college football. A couple kids from my neck of the woods, into DeCorian Moore and Evan Stewart. Again, offensive lines, defensive lines should be good to great. So they need to get it done in January. But again, I expect them to be playing big time ball in January.
0: 4 seasons for Dan Lanning at the helm of this Oregon football program. He has a 48-8 overall record, with 7 of those 8 losses to teams that either won the national championship or played in the national championship game. Zach Barnett of FootballScoop.com joining us here on Live Bet Sunday via the Progressive Guest Line, getting you ready for a college football season with a focus on the Big Ten, a team that won the national championship in 2023, the Michigan Wolverines. But that was with Jim Harbaugh. Of course, Sharon Moore, no longer the head coach with the fiasco this past offseason, was in Ann Arbor. But they bring in a very steady presence to now lead this program into a new era. Kyle Whittingham in his first year in Ann Arbor. Zach, what do you think Michigan has in store for 2026 under Whittingham?
1: I mean, his big line at Big Ten Media Days is, one, that he doesn't hate Ohio State and Ryan Day, and for that, how dare he. But number two is the problem at Michigan was not the kids, but the adults in the room, and he was absolutely correct there. So I think it was a big shock to a lot of people when he took that job and took a lot of BYU and Utah guys with him. But for me, they're a top 15-ish team. Like they hung around the top 15 last season, and that was largely reputation. They didn't beat a team with a winning record all season long. So I look for them to stay in that area with a better team this year. They've got to get more out of Bryce Underwood. The last time we saw them in a game that mattered against Ohio State, they had the training wheels on him to an extreme degree. Like, it looked like he had a lot more to offer than what Sharon Moore and his bunch were asking of him in that 27-9 loss. And so Bryce Underwood's interesting because he's a true freshman that a lot of these guys are reclassifying, and he's on the Cooper Flag route. Like, he could have been in high school last season. And I believe just recently turned 18 years old. So he's a very young true sophomore. If they can get him to, 80% of what he can be, then this is a team that's going to make some noise.
0: Michigan has a very difficult docket, a very tough schedule in 2026. Based on the projected win totals of all FBS opponents, the Wolverines have the third most difficult schedule in all of the Big Ten. Zach, I'm here in Los Angeles. I've got all 18 Big Ten pennants behind me here in my glorious home studio. And here in LA, entering year five under Lincoln Riley, there are sky-high expectations for the USC Trojans. Also a difficult schedule for SC. I think it's kind of a college football playoff appearance or a failure of a season this year for the Trojans in LA. What say you about year five under Lincoln Riley?
1: I think that's certainly fair. USC opened the checkbook to get him away from Oklahoma, and then they've opened it doubly so of late to bring in Gary Patterson out of retirement to run his defense, to sign that number one ranked high school recruiting class with 35 players. I mean, you don't see that all too often these days. That feels like a Houston Nutt, Ole Miss era number of 35 high school signees when everyone's trying to rush into the portal. And then they just moved into an indoor facility. So you don't make those sort of investments to just go 9-3 and play in the Holiday Bowl. No offense to the Holiday Bowl. You do that to play in the playoff. And I certainly think it's fair that this season's a failure if they don't make it. The schedule's not, they do lose Notre Dame, which is a boost for them. The non-conference schedule is Indiana like in its soft and fluffiness, but the Big Ten schedule is going to be difficult. But they should, again, this season, thing about Lincoln Riley is they should have won the national championship his first year at Oklahoma. And then they got a little bit worse every single year that he was there. His first team at USC is his best team. So he needs to reverse that trend in a big way this year.
0: Zach Barnett of footballscoop.com covering college football nationally. Of course, a focus today on the Big Ten, joining us here on the Progressive Guest Line on Live Bet Sunday. At @Zach_Barnett on Twitter for all his excellent work throughout this college football season in 2026. Zach, we appreciate the time. Thanks for being here on VSiN.
1: Thank you guys for having me.
0: Yeah, of course. We get you ready for a new season in college football. Again, the VSiN Pro subscription and the deal that we've got coming out ahead of tomorrow's drop of the college football betting guide. One of the plays that I give out in the college football betting guide is about USC, because I think the Trojans can and are capable of reaching the college football playoff. 15 returning starters, the most at the FBS level entering 2026, including quarterback Jaden Maiava. He's got a 25-1 price to win the Heisman Trophy. You can talk a lot about Lincoln Riley's failure to reach the pinnacle of this sport, but with the individuals, he has coached a lot of quarterbacks to either win the Heisman Trophy, Baker Mayfield, Kyler Murray, Caleb Williams, or at least be a Heisman finalist like he did with Jalen Hurts. I think if all the pieces fall into place, Mayava's got an excellent shot of doing just that in 2026. We'll talk Major League Baseball trade deadline up next on Live Bet Sunday.
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7: Hey, it's Jonathan Von Tobel from VSiN, and when I'm betting in-game totals in the National Football League, one of the first things that I like to look for is early opening scores, whether it is an opening drive or whether it's something like a kickoff return, an interception return for a touchdown early on. Generally, scripted drives in the National Football League have a higher rate of success than we think, and so the in-game market tends to overreact just a little bit to some of those types of scores, especially when it's something that can't be repeated, like a kickoff return or others. For more actionable information, make sure you check out VSiN.com.
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0: 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I am Ben Stevens. It is now 9 p.m. Eastern, 6 p.m. Pacific out here on the West Coast. 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And one of

0: the best covering and breaking all of the deals and the trades and the conversations that we see around Major League Baseball, joining us here on Live Bet Sunday to start out this new hour. Burt Murray, national MLB insider for FanSided, joins us on Live Bet Sunday on the Progressive Guest Line. Burt, I know that you are as busy as they come right now, my friend. It is great to be speaking with you here on this Sunday. 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
1: No, thank you for having me. It's crazy. Like, I'm not kidding you. It always seems like whenever I'm about ready to do these kind of things, my phone lights up like a Christmas tree. And we got some things that are getting a little bit closer. So, I mean, that's always exciting. So hopefully we can break some news tonight.
0: I hope we can, and I will ask you about those rumblings that you are hearing in just a matter of moments. But of course, Burt, the biggest thing that has happened now at the trade deadline happened last night. Tarek Skubal is officially a Los Angeles Dodger. Tarek Skubal on his way to L.A. Burt, this was kind of the expected outcome. We weren't exactly sure when it was going to happen. How did the Dodgers actually get this deal done with the Tigers?
1: Yeah, this is what the Dodgers do, is they're super aggressive. They're always a team that whenever there's a superstar player available, they are always super aggressive. And they saw this as an opportunity, a one-of-one kind of thing, where they can add a player of this caliber who can actually make them like meaningfully better. And now that you add Skubal to that rotation, that is, it gives them an embarrassment of riches on the pitching side. It also gives them insurance here with a guy like Shohei Ohtani. But we saw teams like you had the Milwaukee Brewers, you had the Tampa Bay Rays, the Atlanta Braves. You had a bunch of these teams in the mix here. But in the eyes of executives across baseball, it was always the Dodgers or bust. Like, the Dodgers always seemed like the ultimate favorite here to get this thing done. And ultimately, like, the reviews that I've gotten from people across baseball is they're shocked it wasn't for more. You would think that the Brewers, who have the top farm system in baseball, could have easily topped it. The Rays especially, too, who have a very good farm system. But ultimately, the Tigers jumped the market here for Skubal. Some teams were surprised they didn't wait until Monday to do it. But now he's in Los Angeles, and it sent shockwaves throughout baseball. And as I said, we just had a trade go through. One of those that I was talking about, Kevin Gausman, is going to the Chicago Cubs. So the Cubs are moving and shaking as we speak.
0: Wow. Some breaking news from Burt Murray right here on VSiN's Live Bet Sunday. Kevin Gausman on his way from Toronto to Chicago. Gausman pitching yesterday for the Blue Jays. What do you make of this deal, Burt, for Gausman now going to Chicago as the Cubs try to add to that starting staff for a playoff run?
1: Yeah, great move by the Cubs here. And it was, I'm not surprised that Gausman ended up moving now, but I am surprised. I guess I'm surprised he moved. Or I'm not surprised that he was traded, but I'm kind of surprised that he was moved now. It seemed like the relative buzz was that he could end up being like a later Monday kind of move, considering just his overall salary and also the no trade clause that he has. But the Cubs have been adamant that they need to go out and get starting pitching here. You have Skubal, who is of interest to them, but from what I'm told, they were never too serious. And they were kind of in on Freddy Peralta. I don't think they were very serious there either. But Gausman is a great start for them, and I would look for the Cubs to continue to be active in trying to add starting pitching and even bullpen help. I wouldn't be surprised if we got multiple moves yet out of the Cubs, even after getting Gausman, because that's been a real priority for them the entire month of July and now early August as well.
0: The man that we call Burt, Robert Murray, joining us here on the Progressive Guest Line on Live Bet Sunday, at By Robert Murray on Twitter, national MLB insider for FanSided, quite literally fewer than 21 hours away from the Major League Baseball trade deadline. Breaking news here on LBS. Kevin Gausman acquired by the Chicago Cubs. The Cubbies in the top spot for the National League wildcard chase, a four-game cushion on everybody for that best wildcard position, despite dropping the weekend set against the New York Yankees. I do want to go back, Burt, quickly to Tarek Skubal, because, of course, it's not just that he is wearing a Dodger uniform. It is everything that playing for the Dodgers as the back-to-back World Series champions and where this sport is right now indicates. The significance of this, when you look at the potential of what is going to happen this winter as we get ready for 2027 and the CBA negotiations and the looming lockout, as it seems, how does the Dodgers trading for Tarek Skubal impact those CBA negotiations between the PA and MLB's owners?
1: Yeah, it's a great question. It's something that I've been asked about plenty behind the scenes here. And if you talk to team executives, let's see, hang on a second.

0: Listen, do whatever you need to on air. You know,
1: oh,
0: I
1: yeah,
0: love when you look
1: no,
0: at
1: we're
0: that phone
1: good.
0: and you might break some news.
1: Yeah, I'm waiting on the go on something, so that's always fun. But it's something that's on the mind of every team, like, and especially their ownership here. And we even saw Bob Nightingale say today that there's no owner that you see who isn't convinced that you're going to end up having a lockout or the potential of missing games here. But I'm not faulting the Dodgers, if I'm being totally honest. Like, maybe I'm probably going to end up getting crushed for that. But that being said, Andrew Friedman is taking such an advantage here of an opportunity that he has in Los Angeles. He's got the ability to spend. He's got also just a crazy talented front office when it comes to evaluating players and opportunities there. And he's taken absolute advantage of it. So I feel like obviously everyone's going to point to the Dodgers and say, oh, it's an imperfect system. We have no opportunities to go out there and to match this. But like, if you're the Milwaukee Brewers, okay, it was clear that they had the money to spend when they were pursuing Tarek Skubal. That was not going to be the obstacle. They have the top-ranked farm system in all of baseball, and they did not go out and do it. I believe their offer was competitive. I don't know what it was, but I've heard it's competitive. But they should have at least pushed the Dodgers more to allow them to give up more. And if you end up pushing the Dodgers, who knows? Maybe you end up getting a guy like Skubal. So anyways, I could go on a long rant about that. But I do absolutely expect that to be an even bigger talking point now that they got Skubal come the CBA negotiations. And what I can confidently tell you, it is going to be very ugly. It is going to be very like back and forth in the media. It's going to be a lot of ups and downs. But I'm still hopeful that we're going to have baseball next year. And I feel like there's too much to lose. There's too much to lose for both sides involved.
0: I am as well. Baseball is riding a very positive wave in terms of fans in attendance, TV viewership numbers, and what this sport has looked like. It could be a little bit of an uncertain and precarious winter. And even if we miss a few games in 2027, I do think there is going to be a season. And there's no guarantee that Tarek Skubal is playing in Los Angeles for the Dodgers in 2027. Of course, he will be a free agent. But for those teams, Bert, that you mentioned, the Rays, the Brewers, that were, of course, inquiring the Tigers about Tarek Skubal in those sweepstakes, we have seen the Rays make a move. They acquire the veteran in Freddie Peralta. A disappointing season in his first in Queens with the New York Mets. But what do you think he can add for this Tampa starting staff as the Rays have the best record in the American League?
1: Love the move for them. I thought that was a real strong buy low opportunity. And in talking to a bunch of different teams across baseball, a lot of them think that the Mets were ultimately at fault for what ended up happening with Peralta this season, and that a change of scenery can really benefit him. And unless it's like, besides Tampa Bay, I think the only team that could end up helping him out more would be the Milwaukee Brewers, who obviously know Peralta. So I think he ended up in the perfect spot here where he can go to a different place. Obviously, a lot less pressure in Tampa Bay than there is in Queens. And there's a real opportunity for him to bounce back and to pitch meaningful innings in the postseason here as well. So I love the move for Tampa. I thought the price was not too much either. And they're still going to be active on the market. They're open to adding a catcher. They're considering a bat. Zach Neto is somebody that they've had conversations about with the Los Angeles Angels. They're doing a bunch of different things, but Peralta and specifically getting another starter was a big priority for them. And I don't think they could have done much better unless it was Skubal.
0: Bert Murray joining us here, national insider for FanSided on the Progressive Guest Line here on Live Bet Sunday. Bert, under 24 hours away from MLB's trade deadline. You have already broken some news for us here on this Sunday night on VSiN. The Chicago Cubs making a deal with the Blue Jays to acquire the veteran in Kevin Gausman that started yesterday for the Jays, got the win at home in what is going to be his final for Toronto, as the Blue Jays did beat the Cardinals yesterday. What are the moves, what are you hearing that you think is going to happen in the next 20 plus hours ahead of tomorrow evening's deadline in Major League Baseball?
1: I'm looking at the pitching side. We have Reed Detmers, who's out there. We have Robbie Ray with the Giants. We have a bunch of different names who are being discussed. And we also have the bullpen guys here as well. Mason Miller's not going to be going anywhere, but I think Luke Weaver is definitely a possibility to be going here. Clay Holmes is another starting pitcher who's drawing significant interest. But the team to watch, in my eyes, is the Los Angeles Angels. Because I mentioned Reed Detmers. You also have Jose Soriano. You also have Zach Neto. I would be quite surprised if at least one of those three was not moved. So I'm definitely looking at some of those guys possibly being on the move. And I can confidently say the ask for all those guys is significant. And specifically with Detmers, They've been asking teams for it a lot. Some of them have balked at it. Others have been more receptive and more open to it. And I can confidently say that there is massive, widespread interest in Detmers throughout the league. I've been hearing about it for a month, but especially so now. So he's going to be absolutely in demand. But I would imagine of all the players who are still on the market, the best one traded probably resides in Anaheim. So that is definitely the team to watch, but it is going to be absolute madness. And as I said before, I've got one in the drafts, and I just got to wait for the players to be informed. So that's always fun for sure.
0: Wait until you get that confirmation, and then we will all go to @ByRobertMurray on Twitter to see what that next deal ahead of the deadline looks exactly like. Robert Murray joining us here on the Progressive Guest Line on Live Bet Sunday. Bert, appreciate the time, man. 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
1: No, you're very welcome. I appreciate you guys having me. Have a good one.
0: You are the best. Bert Murray, national MLB insider for FanSided. 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
0: Live Bet Sunday right here on VSiN and WeMe Live, especially this weekend ahead of the Major League Baseball trade deadline tomorrow. Robert Murray, the man we call Bert, national MLB insider for FanSided, breaking news for you here on Live Bet Sunday. The Chicago Cubs are making a deal to acquire the veteran right arm of Kevin Gausman this year in Toronto. Started yesterday for the Jays up in Toronto. It will be his final start and outing, of course, as a member of that Blue Jays staff. Did pick up the win despite giving up some base knocks. 9 in total, only allowed a single earned run against the Cardinals. as the Blue Jays won yesterday, as did Kevin Gausman. Maybe not what he was a few years ago with the San Francisco Giants, but still a veteran presence for a Cubs staff that, as Bert alluded to, desperately needs some reliable starting pitching. There is no question about the offensive pop and power for those Northsiders. It is only a question about their starting staff, especially as October looms. It has been a disappointing season because of injuries for that starting rotation for Craig Counsell. Justin Steele has not pitched this season. Cade Horton has dealt with injuries as well. The Cubbies get ready to welcome in the Dodgers to start off a midweek set tomorrow. Matthew Boyd will get the start for the Cubs. We will see Kevin Gausman probably for the Cubbies at some point this week. But some breaking news from Robert Burry. Kevin Gausman traded for and acquired by the Chicago Cubs. Jameson Taillon sent back to Toronto from Chicago today in a deal that was reported earlier by Bert Murray. And he mentioned a few other names that I think you can expect to see on the move in the next 20 hours, 6 p.m. Eastern time tomorrow, Major League Baseball's trade deadline. Veteran arms, not necessarily to the illustrious standard of Tarek Skubal, the reigning two-time American League Cy Young Award winner, but some guys that can make an impact for their next team, especially if that team is a playoff contender trying to either earn a spot in baseball's postseason or once October rolls around. Clay Holmes has dealt with a fair share of injury this year for the New York Mets, but there were many clubs in attendance earlier in the week to watch Clay Holmes make a rehab start for the Mets. He is working his way back, could be an added piece for that starting staff. The veteran Robbie Ray, who has been really good the last two plus months for the San Francisco Giants, reliable, consistent, has not dropped a game, has not lost an outing in his last 11 starts for San Francisco. Elsewhere around the sport, you heard Bert mention it, the Los Angeles Angels. There could be many halos on the move in the next 20 hours. Could be Zach Neto, the shortstop, the infielder, on his way out of Los Angeles, leaving Anaheim. Many have inquired. Many have called about Neto's status with this Angels team. We are also discussing starting pitchers for the Los Angeles Angels. Reed Detmers, who has been a career halo, could be on the move. A guy that was supposed to start last night in Anaheim against the Brewers, Jose Soriano, who was scratched, of course, furthering that trade speculation, might also be shipped away in the next 19 to 20 hours ahead of MLB's trade deadline. Soriano was great to start this year when each of his first five starts allowed just a single earned run in his opening six outings of the year. Has not been as good as of late, but that's a very high threshold to maintain. Soriano could also be a piece added to a starting staff for another postseason contender that could make a difference. The youngster today, by the way, in Anaheim, Walbert Urania, if you haven't seen what he has done for the Angels this year, an ERA just barely above two since May 1st, six innings of shutout baseball against the Brew Crew today inside Angel Stadium at the Big A. He only allowed three base knocks. Frankly, he outdueled Jacob Mizorowski, who allowed a two-run home run to Wade Meckler as the Angels won 3-0 against Milwaukee. Again, they're looking for a lot in return, is this new front office for the Angels. They are not going to be a postseason contender, it feels, this year or for many years to come. What is Mike Trout's future with this organization? That remains to be determined as well. They have the worst record in baseball, but there's a couple of promising pieces, and certainly in that starting staff, Walbert Urania has been really good this year. Really, really electric stuff for this Angels side. Jacob Mizorowski is still greater than a $4 odds on favorite at minus 425 to win the National League Cy Young Award. What will the Brewers do in the next 20 plus hours after having not received Tarek Skubal in any blockbuster deal ahead of the deadline? Will they be inquiring about one of those veteran arms that we alluded to that could be not exactly Tarek Skubal, but somebody, again, that makes and it needed an immediate impact for Pat Murphy and this Milwaukee side? Because as the Dodgers trail 6-3 right now against the Boston Red Sox, as we head to the top of the seventh on Sunday Night Baseball, the Brewers currently are tied for the best record in the sport at 69-42. But if the Dodgers get swept by the Red Sox, that would be 69-43 for LA. Milwaukee would have that best record alone in all of MLB. And speaking of it, again, it is 6-3. At the end of six innings at Dodger Stadium, the Red Sox, who were a hefty underdog entering this matchup, are now a minus 790 favorite on that money line. The Dodgers plus 494 as the hefty live underdog. Total pregame was 8. The over-under currently 11.5. We have seen that number top out at 13 at a hook. Does not look like we are going to get it there. If you want the Dodgers getting 2.5 runs, currently on that live run line, down by 3, but we'll have the last hacks of this baseball game in downtown LA, it is a plus money price. 2.5 runs at plus 110. The Dodgers did have some action on the base paths in the bottom of the 6th as the starter for Boston today, Jake Bennett, exits the game. He pretty good in line for yet another win. Again, he has earned a decision in each of his last 6 starts. He is 5-1 with a 2.08 ERA. He got the better of the Dodgers starter today in Emmett Sheehan, who only went 2 2/3, allowed 5 earned and 3 home runs. All 3 home runs in the top of the 3rd, 3 home runs in 4 batters for this Boston lineup. Seydon Rafaela, who has 3 long balls this weekend in Los Angeles. Willier Abreu followed that up with a back-to-back shot. 2 batters later, Masataka Yoshida, who had an RBI to start the game in the top of the 1st, hit a solo dinger as well. So the Red Sox have added on. They lead 6-3. It was a Jaron Duran home run in the top of the 6th. Off, I believe it was Kyle Hurt, one of the relievers into this game for Dave Roberts. 4 arms already throwing for Los Angeles as we go into the top of the 7th. Emmett Sheehan was a guy that was certainly rumored to be involved in any potential package headed back to Detroit if the Dodgers were to land Tarek Skubal. The Tigers decide to go elsewhere. They get River Ryan, a guy that we have not seen this year for the Dodgers at the big league level. He has dealt with some injuries, mainly a nagging hamstring injury, so he has mostly been in the minor leagues with AAA Oklahoma City. He's got electric stuff. And before Tommy John surgery in 2024, half of the starting pitchers in Major League Baseball have now undergone Tommy John surgery. It was electric. That is what the Tigers are hoping for, that he can be a middle of the rotation guy, maybe with top end stuff to potentially in a few years replace Tarek Skubal. You also added the speed and power of Zaire Hope, who is a top 40 prospect, a top 25 prospect in the sport, from the Dodgers as well, and the 3rd rounder that LA drafted back in 2023 in Brady Smith. There are some that do not think the return for the Tigers, as Burt Murray broke down, was all that monstrous, was all that worthy of dealing the 2-time reigning American League Cy Young winner in Tarek Skubal. Maybe it's because I'm here in Los Angeles. Maybe it's because I cover this Dodgers team and I know how great their farm system is. I think it's a pretty good return for the Tigers. I think Detroit fans, if you are going to get rid of Skubal, should be happy with how this trade broke out. Now, I can understand what it means for baseball. I can understand your thoughts on seeing Skubal depart the Motor City and play for the Los Angeles Dodgers and very likely helping LA in their chase for a 3rd consecutive World Series. But you are more than likely going to lose him this winter for nothing, as he is a free agent at the end of 2026. And we'll see exactly what those contract negotiations look like and whatever the new and updated CBA is going to look like in just a few months. Whenever it is signed, whatever it means for the 2027 season, I am sure there will be some differing things in this collective bargaining agreement into the one that we are seeing now. So if you are the Tigers, you get some good prospects back. You get a guy in River Ryan that has Major League Baseball experience, and after the injury of the nagging hamstring, could even pitch at the big league level for the Tigers this year. We have seen Jackson Jobe be really good for Detroit, battling some injury at the minor league level, starting to work his way back. And the Tigers did sweep the Athletics this weekend in Sacramento. The 2nd best record in the American League since the beginning of June belongs to Detroit. They're 2.5 games out of a wild card spot at this moment. So that is where things stand around Major League Baseball. We will continue to update Sunday night baseball. But football season is very, very near. Today is the last day to enter. 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But the window is closing. One winner will receive a $1,000 entry into Circa Survivor. 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
7: Hot, hot. Elite, elite defense, and they do lose some talent. They're replacing some pieces from that defense, but I think based on what they have coming back and who they brought in, these guys are going to be nasty once again. When you look at the offense, though, I mean, Mateer is back. He's fully healthy, and I think that they will be more explosive. The backfield is loaded with Torrey Blaylock and Xavier Robinson coming back. The receiver group looks good. I think if the O-line can stay healthy, we're going to see Oklahoma convert third down better. They're going to sustain drives more consistently. They'll score more points. I look at the schedule. It is nasty. You get Michigan on the road early. You got to go to Georgia. You go to Florida. Texas on the neutral. Ole Miss and A&M late. But I like over the win total of 7.5. I'm high on Oklahoma. I think if things break right, they could challenge in the SEC and be one of those teams that find to make the playoff.
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0: We stretch at Dodger Stadium with LA still trailing by 3 runs. It is 6-3. The Boston Red Sox in front, trying to sweep the Dodgers on the road this weekend set at Chavez Ravine. The Dodgers were a hefty moneyline favorite entering the series finale, trying to avoid just their second sweep of the year. Boston now minus 900 as the bottom of the seventh begins, with Max Muncy at the dish. It is Live Bet Sunday on the second day of August, which means it is a month of football. This Thursday, my friends, it's the Hall of Fame game in Canton, Ohio, between the Carolina Panthers and the Arizona Cardinals. I don't

0: want to hear your preseason takes. I don't want you to tell me that both of these teams stink, and the Cardinals certainly do, probably going to have the worst record this year in the NFL. It is football on our television screens, and that is always a really, really good thing. So to get you ready for the NFL and a futures focus in the award markets on Live Bet Sunday, Nick Whalen joins us here via the Progressive Guest Line. Of course, doing great work hosting Prop Points on VSiN each and every weekday and doing some outstanding write-ups for RotoWire as well. Nick, appreciate your time. Happy to be talking ball with you here on this Sunday evening.
1: Good to be back with you, man. It's been a while. Always love doing these spots on Sunday nights. You know, good to be on the other side, you know, with hosting Prop Points, of course, Monday through Friday. We'll be back at it tomorrow. But you said it, man. Every year, you know, the Hall of Fame game sneaks up on us. And I think never more than this year. But we're, what, 4 days away from actual NFL football, even if it's like a pre-preseason game.
0: Yes. Listen, pre-preseason might not be the prettiest football picture you have ever seen, but it's football in the state of Ohio in the month of August. It's not all that bad. Nick, a native of Wisconsin, a proud Wisconsin Badger. I've got a lot of Big Ten flags behind me. We have a Big Ten focus to our futures conversation here on Live Bet Sunday. A brilliant idea from producer Adam Bernard to have a Big Ten wrinkle to looking at some of those award markets, Nick, for the upcoming 2026 NFL campaign. And some guys that played college football in the Big Ten Conference and what their impact is going to be in the NFL. So let's start with the Offensive Rookie of the Year, the reigning Heisman Trophy winner, winning a national championship in Bloomington for Indiana. Fernando Mendoza has that second best price, plus 425. But you could look at Ohio State's Carnell Tate. We could talk Mekhi Lemon going to the Philadelphia Eagles out of USC. What's your read on the Offensive Rookie of the Year odds where it stands right here in early August?
1: Yeah, you know, I think it's a really interesting award to break down and an interesting rookie class because, you know, of course, you have plenty of wide receivers and running backs who ended up going in round one as usual. But I would say just about all of those players ended up in questionable at best situations. You know, there's not necessarily a first round running back or receiver where you would say, okay, this guy landed in the perfect spot and he could go in and, you know, put up 1,300 yards and 9 touchdowns right away. So I think the bar to win Offensive Rookie of the Year, Ben, is maybe a little bit lower than it's been in years past. I think it could actually look a lot like last year where Terrota McMillan ended up winning it. It kind of came down to him and Tyler Shuck, who only started half the season for the New Orleans Saints. And it was a good, but it was not a spectacular rookie season by any means for McMillan. So I don't think you're looking at Carnell Tate or Mekhi Lemon or Omar Cooper, whoever it might be, and saying you have to have a Ja'Marr Chase or Odell Beckham Jr. type of rookie season. Just, you know, sniffing 1,000 yards, putting up 5 or 6 touchdowns might be enough in this class. So, you know, I look at Carnell Tate at plus 550. I'm pretty optimistic, relatively speaking, on the Tennessee Titans this year. I like Cam Ward. I'm a believer in him. I like the Robert Saleh hire. You're bringing in a much more competent coaching staff around him with Brian Daboll at offensive coordinator. And the Titans don't have a ton of proven weaponry on this team. You know, I do think Wandale Robinson probably plays more of a role, perhaps even ahead of Carnell Tate to begin the season, more than we would like. If you're betting Carnell Tate for Offensive Rookie of the Year, you're drafting him in fantasy. There's a connection, of course, with Brian Daboll. They gave him a ton of money this offseason, but that's really it. You know, the running game is not great in Tennessee, so I think there will be pretty heavy reliance on Carnell Tate. So I think plus 550 is a reasonable price. I'm not really sure I'm in on Mekhi Lemon at 10-1. I like the player. I like the long-term upside. Just not sure I like him at 10-1 for this award. You know, my hope is that moving on from AJ Brown means the Eagles return to being just a more normal team. You know, there's not this drama of, okay, this week we need to throw the ball more because AJ Brown didn't get it enough in the previous game. I think it is going to be a run heavy offense. And I think we see Devontae Smith take a big step forward. There's decent depth in Philly outside of Devontae Smith and Dontavian Wicks, Hollywood Brown, Dallas Goedert, and then another rookie in Eli Stowers. So I don't love the price on Lemon. And then, of course, you ask about Mendoza. To me, Ben, it's just how many games does he start? You know, quarterbacks do tend to win this award if they're decent and if they play enough games. Shuck, again, won it last year starting, I think, 9 games for the New Orleans Saints. So maybe that's the blueprint. I still don't know if I would bet it, though, at plus 425. It really comes down to how much do you trust that the Raiders are actually going to execute this plan where they're saying, look, if he has to sit his entire rookie season, so be it. You know, it's worked for other quarterbacks in the past. But as you know, teams say that every year and then whatever veteran starter they're plugging in doesn't play well. The fans want to see the number one overall pick, and usually they end up caving.
0: Every indication out of Las Vegas is that we might not see Fernando Mendoza.

0: a foursome time. Certainly not week number one, but to Nick's point, we'll just wait and see. The favorite in the offensive rookie of the year market, by the way, out of Notre Dame, the number three overall pick in Jeremiah Love, plus 400, might be the lone bright spot out in the desert for the Cardinals this year. Nick, as we have that Big Ten focus, the defensive rookie of the year, when you have three Ohio State Buckeyes go in the top 11 of the 2026 NFL draft, you're going to see a lot of Ohio State flavor to the shortest prices to win defensive rookie of the year, whether it's Sonny Styles, Arvell Reese, Caleb Downs with the Dallas Cowboys. How do you break down the defensive rookie of the year odds? Mm-hmm.
1: Yeah, this one's a little bit tougher for me. A little bit more unfamiliar, maybe with, you know, how these guys are going to hit the ground running as opposed to how we can project, you know, some of these offensive players. We, of course, saw a second round pick in Carson Schwechinger win this award last year with the Cleveland Browns. So if you look back over the last decade or two, we have a pretty reasonable mix of different positions taking home the award. It's not just a defensive end or just a linebacker type of award. So I think Caleb Downs does have to be considered at plus 750. Now, no safety has won defensive rookie of the year since the 80s, but I think Downs is the type of player who could break that mold. I love the landing spot for him in Dallas. I think there's going to be, you know, increased spotlight just playing for that franchise. Cowboys did make a lot of additions to try to turn that defense around. It was catastrophic, of course, for most of last season. And, you know, I think even if they're close to a league average defense, and this is a team that could maybe win 11, 12 games at the absolute most, if they hit that upside, you know, I think Caleb Downs probably gets a decent amount of credit for helping turn that defense around. So I think a plus 750 price is reasonable for him. I don't mind Arvell Reese picking between him and Sonny Styles as far as who's going to have the bigger initial season. That's really tough for me. I like Styles a little bit more as a prospect. I also worry about what this Commanders defense is going to look like. I think Styles could have a nice year and then maybe be dragged down by the rest of this roster. I don't think Washington really improved in the ways that they needed to this offseason. So if you give me the three Ohio State guys, Ben, Caleb Downs is probably my favorite play at that price.
0: I would agree. All three Ohio State guys, as you see, with the same exact number, tied for the third best price behind Reuben Bain Jr. and David Bailey, who are the co-favorites in this market. Nick Whalen, co-host of Prop Points, right here on VSiN each and every weekday, Monday through Friday, and RotoWire senior analyst joining us here on Live Bet Sunday. Let's go offensive player of the year with our Big Ten focus. Last year, it was a former Ohio State wide receiver in Jackson Smith and Jigba coming away with this award. This year, JSN has the seventh best price here early in the preseason before we get underway. Whether it's JSN, Saquon Barkley, or Nick, one of your guys, former Wisconsin Badger, Jonathan Taylor with the Indianapolis Colts, which number intrigues you the most?
1: I think at first glance, it is Jonathan Taylor at 22 to one. You know, I think you look at JSN and all these prices are pretty reasonable, partially because we just have so many talented offensive players right now that there are like 15 guys I think you could make a pretty compelling case for. But I think you look at JSN at 16 to one, the bar is what he did last season. And I think I'm in on JSN. I think this is for real. I think that was a big time breakout. I think he's one of the three or four best receivers in the NFL, but it's going to be really, really difficult, I think, for him to match or exceed last year's production in these awards markets. We do kind of like the hot new thing. We don't like to give the award to the same guy 2 years in a row. So I do think that's a tough one for me to get fully on board with. Saquon, of course, won this award a couple of years ago. I am very in on Barkley in fantasy this year. I'm in on this Eagles team. Like I said earlier, I think, you know, getting rid of AJ Brown is going to kind of standardize that offense. I think it might be addition by subtraction. But again, the bar is really high, not only for Saquon, who had that crazy season in 2024, but it's just high for running backs in general. It's kind of hard to imagine him, you know, blowing Jahmyr Gibbs or Bijan Robinson out of the water. So at 18 to one, I'm interested, but to me, Taylor at 22 to one, I mean, he was on the fringes of the MVP conversation midseason, ended up finishing with almost 1600 yards, led the NFL with 18 rushing touchdowns a year ago, and also had his best year as a pass catcher. Now he's not going to put up Jahmyr Gibbs, Bijan Robinson, Christian McCaffrey type of numbers as a pass catcher, but if he can get to 1700 yards, can he add 50 catches for 450 yards and four more touchdowns? 22 to one. I think I'm intrigued by former Wisconsin Badger, as you said, Jonathan Taylor.
0: Three guys with a triple digit price in the offensive player of the year award market. The favorite for the Detroit Lions, Jahmyr Gibbs at plus 650, Bijan Robinson plus 850, Jamar Chase from Cincinnati, a plus 950 price. Nick, I'll see you on Tuesday. At least that's the plan as of right now on Prop Points to look ahead to the college football season. I'm sure we'll be talking some more Wisconsin Badger football then. Appreciate your time here on Live Bet Sunday. Thanks for joining us on the Progressive Guest Line.
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3: 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They should absolutely start 2-0. 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
4: On the next Numbers Game, it's Dustin Sweetelson in for Gil Alexander. It's MLB trade deadline day. Who's on the move and who do we still expect to be on the move? NFL training camps are fully underway. We'll hit the major storylines coming out of those. Greg Peterson and Adam Burke join the show to run through Monday's MLB card. Michael Montesano stops by to discuss college football futures. Dustin and I will kick around some NFL futures, including yes-no markets to make the playoffs in the NFC. All that and more on a Numbers Game, 10 a.m. Eastern, 7 a.m. Pacific.
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7: The first game is that Friday night game at Wake Forest in September. That could be a tricky type game. Now look, Miami is way better than Wake Forest, but we've seen Wake play up to the level of our competition many times. The other potential tricky spot would be the week prior going to South Bend at Chapel Hill against North Carolina. You got Bill Belichick and that staff in a big type game. Look, no one's won more big games, certainly at the NFL level, than Bill Belichick. So would it be surprised if they kind of draw something up and Miami's maybe caught a little bit looking ahead? Potentially. So those would be the two games that I would worry about.
6: Miami's 11-1 to win the College Football National Championship. 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
9: Welcome back to Live Bet Sunday right here on VSiN, the Sports Betting Network. I am Ben Stevens. Thank you for joining us, however you may be. VSiN Watch app, YouTube TV, Sirius XM channel 158. Let's update Sunday Night Baseball. Now into the eighth inning at Chavez Ravine in downtown Los Angeles between the Dodgers and the Red Sox. The Dodgers cut into the deficit ever so slightly, trailing by three in the home half of the seventh. Andy Páez responsible for three of the four runs the Dodgers have played it tonight, an RBI double that scores Max Muncy. So the Dodgers only down by two. 6-4, Boston in front. That's three ribbies tonight for Andy Páez, who also had a two RBI single back in the second inning. The Dodgers trailing, but plus 508, that live money line price as the underdog. Still minus 900 for Boston as those live favorites, just a few innings away from completing the sweep against Los Angeles. The Dodgers have only been swept in one series this year. It was their final weekend set before the All-Star break a few weeks back by the Arizona Diamondbacks. But Boston continues to be the hottest team in baseball since the beginning of July. They have played 26 games since July 1st. and they have won 22. That featured a franchise best 15-game win streak.

0: streak that came to a close just shy of 2 weeks ago. Of course, an important weekend in the sport of Major League Baseball. Trade deadline day in the bigs is tomorrow. Burt Murray, national MLB insider for FanSided, was here at the start of this hour breaking news that Kevin Gausman is on his way to the Windy City, traded from the Blue Jays to the Cubs. Burt could not tweet it out before the other MLB insiders, but please credit Beeson, as I do believe, based on timestamps, Burt Murray was the first to break it, at least live on air. One final game on this Sunday for this weekend in the bigs. The Dodgers trailing by two, by the way, getting 2.5 runs in that live run line. You only got to pay minus 102 worth of juice. Top of the eighth right now, leadoff runner on for Boston, on first without a single out recorded. Tarek Skubal in attendance tonight in the Dodger dugout. When will he make his Dodger debut? Well, he threw for the Detroit Tigers back on Wednesday this week. We will see when he starts for the first time for Los Angeles. Infield single, legged out right there, it looked like, for Andrew Monasterio, the shortstop for the Sox. So now I do believe there will be runners on first and second against the Dodgers here in the top of the eighth, as Boston is trying to add on some insurance to complete the sweep. We just talked with Nick Whalen, co-host of Prop Points, Monday through Friday, right here on VSiN. Senior analyst for RotoWire, covering both the NFL and the NBA with the best of them. We were talking futures focus, looking at the awards market through the lens of the Big Ten Conference. There are not many Big Ten guys that you think of when you look at the Kansas City Chiefs. Patrick Mahomes, Texas Tech, Travis Kelce, Cincinnati. But when you think about KC, you think about a bounce back in 2026. Can the Chiefs, after a six-win campaign and their quarterback got injured for the remainder of the year in Week 15 with a torn ACL and LCL, can KC respond, or is the dynasty starting to crumble there at Arrowhead? Here was Chiefs head man Andy Reid earlier in the week with Patrick Mahomes back at practice for training camp in St. Joseph's, Missouri.
1: Listen, he's doing a great job. He's really doing everything that he normally does and doing it well. So we're happy with that. We know he's still progressing through it, but he sure looks sharp out here.
2: He has mentioned week one as a goal. I know you guys haven't put that kind of timetable on it. What would you need to see from him over the next month or so to get him to that point? What are you looking for?
1: Yeah, Dan, just keeping an eye on him and then letting the doctors guide us from there. So and as long as he's safe, that's what we're looking at. So right now, for what we're doing, he's safe to roll.
2: Will you put him in a preseason game?
1: I don't know about that. I got to see how that goes. You know?
0: That's some good candor from Andy Reid, who last season, by the way, in his 13 years at the helm of this Chiefs organization, suffered his first losing record as the head coach in Kansas City. It was year number 8 with Patrick Mahomes as the starting quarterback for the Chiefs. It was the first time in that span that the Kansas City did not at least play in the AFC Championship game. They played in 5 Super Bowls in the first 7 years with Patrick Mahomes as its starting quarterback. They won 3 Lombardi trophies. So anytime the Chiefs go 6-11, it is shocking. It is stunning. Their streak of 9 consecutive seasons, hoisting the AFC West divisional crown and putting that trophy into the sky, coming to a close as well. Here is the outlook for the Chiefs in 2026. I'll put it rather plainly. I expect Kansas City to be back on top of the division, and I expect KC to bounce back here in the upcoming year. The win total is 10.5. The under has the juice on DraftKings around a minus 140 price. The Chiefs back to greater than a $2 favorite to reach the postseason. They are the favorites in the AFC West at plus 160 in front of the Chargers, who are even in front ever so slightly of the Broncos, who are a 14-win team, winning the AFC West title last year. And of course, with those 14 wins, were the one seed in the AFC playoff bracket. But where the Chiefs have not been in many years is greater than a 10-1 price to win a Super Bowl. It's a 16-1 number for the Chiefs to play or at least hoist that Lombardi trophy inside SoFi Stadium this upcoming February on Valentine's Day, 2027. I do think for the first time in many NFL off seasons, there is value on the Kansas City Chiefs in winning a Super Bowl championship. There you see the perspective all around the AFC West. The Chargers have not won a playoff game since 2018. The Denver Broncos last year, I think, overperformed based on expectation in year 2 under Bo Nix and have a new play caller in Davis Webb on the offensive side of the ball. And although I believe the Las Vegas

0: Vegas Raiders are doing all the right things in building up the franchise around the number one overall pick in Fernando Mendoza. And I believe one of the bright offensive minds in the sport in Clint Kubiak will help Mendoza when he actually starts to start games at the quarterback spot, along with Ashton Jeanty and Brock Bowers have some success. I don't think the Raiders are going to be a winning football team in 2026, but maybe a pesky thorn in the side of their divisional mates around the AFC West. Here's one of the reasons that I have belief in the Chiefs being back to a double-digit win team. I mentioned the first 7 years with Patrick Mahomes as the starting quarterback. KC won at least 11 games in the regular season. And again, every single year at bare minimum played in the AFC championship game. It is also one of the reasons I'm a little bit more hesitant to back the Denver Broncos for a second consecutive year. It's the randomness, the weirdness, and often the luck that goes into winning one-score games in the National Football League. Kansas City en route to playing in Super Bowl 59 in 2024 was a perfect 12-0 in games decided by 8 points or fewer. Last year, that luck completely reversed on KC. They were 1-9, dreadful in one-score games. I am not expecting Kansas City to be perfect in the one-score games that they will inevitably play in 2026. You got to think it hovers back around the mean, around 500. So let's say the Chiefs play in 10 one-score games, as they have in each of the last two seasons. If they win 5, 4, 6, something around that 500 mark, you're talking about a 6-win team from a year ago that would ultimately vault into 10, 11, or 12 wins. If you are winning 11 or 12 games, you are contending for the divisional crown in the AFC West, and you are certainly a playoff team in the AFC postseason picture. I do believe Kansas City is going to be back. Patrick Mahomes is wearing a brace on that injured left knee. Tore his ACL and LCL week 15 against the LA Chargers. The Chiefs season was really in a tailspin far before the end of December. I do believe Mahomes will be back. There is some concern perhaps for the offensive targets. What exactly is going to be the status of Rashee Rice? How will the NFL levy any personal conduct policy against him? They are very big believers in Kansas City of a fifth-round rookie in Cyrus Allen, who was injured yesterday at practice, but nothing overly serious. What does Travis Kelce look like at this stage of his career? But I do have belief in Kansas City's defensive alignment under Steve Spagnuolo this year as well. Trying to find those edge rushers opposite George Karlaftis. I love what the Chiefs did in drafting defensively in this previous April's draft. They draft out of LSU, Mansoor Delane. Sure, they lose Trent McDuffie and Jalen Watson to the LA Rams, but they bring back Legarius Sneed along with the talented rookie in Delane under Spagnuolo. They also add R. Mason Thomas out of Oklahoma and Peter Woods to the interior out of Clemson of that defensive line. Count me as a believer in Kansas City for 2026, and I do think there is some value on that Super Bowl price for the Chiefs once again. Now's the time to get ready, not just for professional football, but for college football. And the VSiN College Football Betting Guide comes out tomorrow. 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
15: The final hour of Live Bet Sunday here on this second day of August. I am Ben Stevens. It's VSiN, the Sports Betting Network. Sirius XM, channel 158, the VSiN Watch app, always live, and around YouTube TV as well. Only a few things live in the world of sports late on this Sunday evening, including Sunday Night Baseball in downtown Los Angeles, where the Dodgers, who have had a great weekend despite being on the verge of being swept by the Boston Red Sox because of the acquisition of Tarek Skubal, trail by four entering the home half of the eighth inning. Boston leads 8-4. Not a great eighth inning for a former Red Sox in Wyatt Mills, making just his sixth appearance for the Dodgers in 2026. In fact, it was not a great frame for the battery, that being Wyatt Mills and the catcher Eliezer Alfonso, for LA. The Red Sox adding on some insurance, first on a wild pitch from Wyatt Mills and then on a pass ball for Alfonso. So it's an 8-4 lead now for Boston. The four-run advantage as we head to the bottom of the eighth inning. Just updating those live numbers, it's now minus 7,400 for Boston on that live money line. We have already gone well through the pregame total of 8. The live over-under stands

0: at 12.5. The over has the juice at minus 171 on DraftKings. Basically, are you willing to lay $1.70 that we are going to see one more run in this game? I do think we are going to get to 13. Not entirely sure who scores it. I think the Dodgers might add one here in the bottom of the eighth. Monday in Major League Baseball, a really big day. Trade deadline day, 6 p.m. Eastern time tomorrow in Major League Baseball. We have already seen a slew of blockbuster deals. We'll hear from Tarek Skubal, who was in attendance tonight at Dodger Stadium, now a member of this Dodgers organization, in just a matter of moments. But recapping a couple of other notable trades around the sport in the past 24 hours or so. Freddie Peralta, now on his way to Tampa, will join a Rays starting staff that features multiple All-Stars this year, and Drew Rasmussen and the veteran Nick Martinez for the first time in his career, with a healthy Shane McClanahan. And Peralta, who had a very tough year, his first in Queens with the Mets, is hoping a change of scenery, now to St. Pete, does him some good. Burt Murray, national insider for Major League Baseball, for Fansided, who joined us back in our third hour of this show at 9 p.m. Eastern, basically saying that is the consensus around the bigs. That Freddie Peralta maybe mismanaged ever so slightly by the Mets, or just wasn't a good marriage and partnership. People are optimistic that he can have some more success in 2026 for the best team in the American League. The Rays, who are not the pennant favorites, that's the New York Yankees. Tampa, the best record, the best price to play in the World Series and represent the AL, is the New York Yankees, who also make an addition here ahead of the deadline. They add Luis Garcia Jr. from the Washington Nationals, a guy that has been great with some offensive pop this year for the Nats, now will play for the Pinstripes. And the Yankees, in the absence of Aaron Judge and Giancarlo Stanton, in desperate need of offensive firepower. They get Garcia Jr., who had the highest slugging percentage in the National League so far this season, for a really explosive offense there in the nation's capital. He's kind of been more of a first base DH kind of guy for Nats this year, kind of where the Yankees are stacked with Ben Rice and the veteran in Paul Goldschmidt, but they add a much needed bat offensively. I am sure Aaron Boone will figure out the moving chess pieces to make that work in the Bronx to have some more offensive pop for this Yankees side. They trail the Rays by 2.5 games, both in the American League East and in the AL, for that best record on that side of the league. Burt Murray, who again was here, national MLB insider for Fansided, breaking news for all of you on Live Bet Sunday. Kevin Gausman, the veteran, on his way from Toronto to Chicago. He will join the Cubbies. The Cubs making some moves to add to their starting staff that has been decimated by injury this year, Justin Steele and Cade Horton, most notably. Yesterday, the Southsiders and the White Sox added the veteran out of Seattle in Luis Castillo. He has not been great this year for the M's, but the White Sox, who have a three-game cushion atop the American League Central and beat the Rays today at the Trop 9-1 because of that explosive offense the White Sox have this year, making some moves maybe to see October, to win a division for the first time since 2021, and of course appear in the postseason for the first time in 5 years. Burt telling all of us that there are some veteran names, especially starting pitchers, that can make an impact for those teams that might have missed out or not been engaged in the Tarek Skubal sweepstakes. The New York Mets' Clay Holmes dealing with injuries, but starting to work his way back with rehab assignments in the minor leagues, very likely on the move in the next 19, 20 hours or so. Robbie Ray, the veteran for the San Francisco Giants, certainly in that category. And a couple of names from Anaheim, Reed Detmers and Jose Soriano, could be on the trading block from the Halos as well. Of course, it will be a busy, busy night in baseball and a busy Monday morning into the early afternoon. 6 p.m. Eastern tomorrow, trade deadline in Major League Baseball. But the blockbuster deal that everybody had discussed for the better part of the last month and a half in the bigs, would the Tigers ship Tarek Skubal? And if Detroit decided to deal Tarek Skubal, where would be his next destination? We found out last night, the Dodgers and the Tigers agreeing to a deal. Tarek Skubal, now the newest Dodger, in return to the Motor City, River Ryan, Brady Smith, and the outfield prospect in Zaire Hope. Here was Tarek Skubal after last night's victory for the Tigers in Sacramento on how he feels heading now to Los Angeles to join the Dodgers.
1: To get down there and meet all those guys and, you know, chase 3 championships in a row. You know, it's hard to do, so I'm excited to be a part of that. But, yeah, it's a lot of different emotions. You know, definitely kind of a

0: roller coaster a little bit.
1: That 24 game five, the failure that I experienced on the mound, I've used that as fuel to try and bring a World Series to the city of Detroit. You know, I truly did. And that whole offseason, I was never been more motivated. And then, you know, go in and we lose game five again. And, you know, that failure kind of sparks some more motivation, you know, and just to dig deeper and see how good you can truly be. And, you know, the goal was always to win a World Series, you know, for the city, for the organization. That took a chance on me. So, yeah, it's tough. You know, I love all those guys in there.
2: Scooble emotional last night in discussing in the immediate aftermath being dealt from Detroit. He knows that clubhouse. He understands the Tigers can be a playoff team. He is now headed to Los Angeles. As I am looking at the Sunday Night Baseball broadcast, they just flashed Tarik Skubal, who is sitting in the dugout alongside his new LA teammates. He now joins a Dodgers team that is a plus 150 favorite here on the second day of August to win a third consecutive World Series championship. The Dodgers, even if they didn't trade for Tarik Skubal, even if he ended up in Milwaukee or in Tampa or anywhere else in the sport or remained in the Motor City, were going to be the short favorites to win a World Series. They have been the favorites to win the World Series with a relatively short price all season long. But adding Tarik Skubal presents possibilities for this Dodgers staff, especially come the postseason, that are limitless, because you have Tarik Skubal, the two-time reigning American League Cy Young Award winner, alongside Yoshi Yamamoto, who has basically been the ace of this staff for the Dodgers this season. But it's been an LA starting staff that has dealt with a litany of injuries. Blake Snell has only made one start this year. He's working through some rehab assignments, soon to be on his way back to the big league level. Tyler Glasnow made a few starts in early April and in early May, was put on the IL with back spasms, thought it was going to be a short tenured stint on the injured list. He has not pitched since the first week of May. He's starting to go through rehab assignments. Shohei Ohtani made it his personal and individual mission to win the National League Cy Young Award this season. Got off to a great start in doing that, but injuries to the left knee, right biceps, a blister at a certain point really kind of cost Shohei Ohtani some of his effectiveness. He has not started on the bump for LA since July 3rd, his last bullpen session, July 22nd. But the Dodgers have remained very, very strong that Shohei Ohtani is going to pitch once again this season, whether it's the regular season or the postseason, that remains to be seen. But the Dodgers can now take their time because they have added Tarik Skubal. Where their spot in the staff is for Justin Robleski, for Emmett Sheehan, for Eric Lauer, for Roky Sasaki, that remains to be seen. But an embarrassment of riches was always the case for the Dodgers this year. It is even more so in the addition of Tarik Skubal. And for all of the takes, the Dodgers are ruining baseball. Maybe that is so. I wouldn't blame the Dodgers. Again, don't hate the player, hate the game. The Dodgers are taking advantage of having a robust farm system and sending back the most lucrative package the Tigers had seen. River Ryan, Zaire Hope, and Brady Smith, enticing Detroit enough to make this deal. Now, if the Dodgers offer Tarik Skubal $55 million per year in the offseason to keep him in Los Angeles, I would hear that money can buy you championships. Not the case right here, right now, at least ahead of the deadline. Checking in on what we are seeing in the home half of the eighth inning, Alex Call on third base, 90 feet away for the Dodgers, at least trying to close in on the Red Sox, who maintain that 8-4 advantage. Teoscar Hernandez at the dish with two outs for LA. We will talk to Greg Peterson on the other side of the break. He will get you set for Monday in Major League Baseball, what he has seen this weekend, what we can expect in a new week, the first full week in the month of August. But football will be played in August as well. $30 million in guaranteed prizes. 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Grandissimo, man. Good for you if you are involved in the high rollers of Circa Grandissimo. I'm not even sure I could get 20 of my friends.

0: 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But we will talk more college football, NFL football, the remainder of this final hour of Live Bet Sunday. 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
0: Live Bet Sunday continues even in the late night hours of this Sunday, August 2nd. But we are also going to preview a Monday slate in Major League Baseball, where many things can change in the next 18 hours or so, because tomorrow is deadline day in the bigs. We'll look at what the slate has on the horizon for a new week in MLB. With the one, the only, Greg Peterson, joining us here on Live Bet Sunday on the Progressive Guest Line, host of the Baseball Betting Show right here on VSiN, at GUnit_81 on Twitter, for some of the best insight you will find all around baseball, and of course, college basketball, when the time comes. 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Thanks for hopping on.
15: Always a pleasure, my friend, and it is a very exciting time in baseball. For those that are fans of the LA Dodgers, very, very exciting, because I'm sure that they are very happy about that. But we're going to see a lot of deals made here in the next few hours. We've seen quite a few already made, and now we've got a changing landscape in Major League Baseball.
0: Yes, we certainly do. Greg, it's an interesting thing. The Dodgers are going to be swept more than likely as they trail 8-4 into the final inning against the Boston Red Sox for just the second time this year. But it's still a weekend of celebration in Los Angeles because the Dodgers made the blockbuster deal and didn't.

0: fact land Tarek Skubal. Greg, when you look at the futures prices and the Dodgers at a plus 150 number to win a third consecutive World Series, not just the addition of Tarek Skubal, but also the 29 other teams in MLB. How are you looking at the futures market right now as the month of August is here and underway in the bigs?
1: I don't think I want to go up against any other team than the LA Dodgers at this point. So I'd be looking more at like the American League, the odds to be able to win the pennant, things like that, just because with the LA Dodgers, when you have to go up against a stacked lineup, it's very difficult. They won two titles in a row. They're most likely going to be able to win a third. And I personally am quite a bit more of a game-to-game better to start with. Like, the bet that I really thought had some value coming into the second half of the year was the Texas Rangers to be able to win the AL West. Still feel solid about that, even though the Astros have really been able to gain on them for the Astros. Big series for them. But at the same time with the Rangers, we've seen them buy in the past. They already brought in Chase Silseth to be able to help out that bullpen that really needed it. So that's what I'd be looking at. More of these division odds, more of these like AL pennant odds. I just don't want to be putting myself up against the LA Dodgers at this point. Anything like a team not named the Dodgers to be able to win the National League in general, that's something that I just don't want to be looking at right now. So I'm looking at more of those derivative, more of those smaller markets, like the odds to be able to win a division.
0: Baseball is a fickle game, and October is its own season to itself. Of course, it hasn't been the easiest cruise for the Dodgers, either of the past two playoffs, to win World Series championships. But at that plus 150 price, now with the addition of Tarek Skubal, Greg, it does basically feel deserved and justified. Again, the Dodgers probably going to drop all three games this weekend at home against the Boston Red Sox. Tomorrow, they will head out on the road to start an eight-game Monday slate around the bigs. A lot can change with some faces and some names and some places in the next 18 hours, but the lines for Monday are starting to go live. On DraftKings, Greg, the Dodgers a favorite tomorrow as they start a road set in the midweek against the Chicago Cubs. More than likely, it's Justin Robleski getting the nod for LA. What's your perception of this Dodgers-Cubbies matchup in the week that we are going to see at Wrigley?
1: Anything below minus 130, which I was seeing a lot of openers right around like minus 122, minus 125. I do like the Dodgers here. Now, I typically love to fade teams coming off of Sunday Night Baseball, but I feel like Matthew Boyd is doing for some regression. Ever since he's come off the injury list in his seven starts, he's been only getting about 6.2 strikeouts per nine innings, yet the ERA has gone far lower. If you look at the win situation, it's going to be a little bit all over the place. It's going to be blowing in towards the beginning part of the day, more directional for the game, might be blowing out towards the end of it, but it's at max like about 5 or so miles per hour. So it's not going to have the biggest impact in the world. And like, I know that even like a 5 mile per hour wind can have quite a bit of an impact in Wrigley, but shouldn't be as big a factor as it does have in a lot of games over at Wrigley. But I just feel like this Dodgers team is super duper stacked at this point. And for the Cubs, what's really hurting them is the fact that they have so many bullpen injuries right now. Like Daniel Palencia is out. They've had Porter Hodge out for the entirety of the season. Hobie Milner, you just go down the list, and they are very much bruised and battered. There for the Dodgers, they've used a lot of, shall we say, eclectic bullpen pieces here over the last few days, so their bullpen is going to be rested. And even if the Cubs make a trade for a bullpen arm here in the next 24 to 48 hours, they're not going to be activated for this game on Monday. So I'm in on the Dodgers on the money line. I do like that 8.5 total to the over.
0: The Cubs made a move on this Sunday evening. Burt Murray broke the news here on Live Bet Sunday. They add the veteran in Kevin Gausman. Chicago trying to back up the starting staff and that bullpen so the pitching can match up with the offense so the Cubbies can make a run at a pennant in the National League. Greg, there was some thought if it wasn't the Dodgers, it might be the Milwaukee Brewers most interested in Tarek Skubal. Of course, he goes to L.A. Really interesting matchup this upcoming week between the Brewers and the Pirates, a Pittsburgh team that has not had a great second half. They are 6-10. They have lost 8 of their last 11, got beat this weekend in Cincinnati in 3 of 4 games. Total is 8.5 tomorrow between the Brew Crew and the Buccos. What's your early read on this matchup?
1: I do like the over in this one. If I can get the Brewers down a little bit further, like a more of a minus 140 number, which I've seen a few of them out there, I'm going to be in on their money line as well. But you've got a pair of guys that are really not having a lot of command right now. For Brandon Sproat, about 4.5 walks per 9 innings this season. For Bubba Chandler, over 4.5 walks per 9 innings. Now, both guys are in better form. For Chandler, he has given up 3 earned runs or fewer in 7 out of his last 9 starts, 12 out of the last 14 starts for Brandon Sproat, but Sproat is giving up 1.7 home runs per 9 innings, and it's a Brewers

0: team that really doesn't rely upon the deep ball. Bottom six team in terms of home runs on a per at-bat basis. Top six team in terms of run creation. Pirates, they've had a little bit of a rough go of it with their offense recently, but even with it, top four team in terms of run creation. So I do think they get a plentiful amount of runs. I'm in on the over. And for the Brewers, if I can find them, like I said, more in that minus 140 or so range, I'll take a shot on them on the money line.
1: The Texas Rangers have lost five straight. They're hoping to find something this week in Arlington after getting swept by the Astros this weekend. The Giants might be moving some pieces, Greg, ahead of the MLB trade deadline tomorrow. They match up this week, the Rangers and the Giants. Logan Webb expected to make the start for San Francisco. How do you break down the matchup between the Giants and the Rangers?
0: And it seems like Cal Quantrill will probably pitch in some form or capacity here for the Texas Rangers, whether they're going to utilize an opener for him or if it's going to be like a piggyback situation. That's right now the question mark, but I'm going to be willing to trust in the Giants here. For Logan Webb, typically has very demonstrative home and road splits. Not so much this year. 3.88 home ERA, 4 ERA on the road, so very much in line with one another. And even though Logan Webb is getting a career low 7 strikeouts per 9 innings, the 3.93 ERA is out where he wants it to be. The 3.43 fielding, dependent with him, only giving up 0.6 home runs per 9 innings. Points towards positivity. Since the beginning of the month of June, the Giants have been better with their offense. Now it does need to be noted they might be moving someone at the trade deadline. Maybe they move a Willy Adames, Rafael Devers. I've been hearing Luis Reyes being on the trade block as well, but some of these ancillary pieces like a Daniel Susich at the catcher spot have really been able to step up. Both of these teams have been in the bottom half of the big leagues in terms of bullpen ERA as well. So I like this 8 total to the over and give me the better starting pitcher here in Logan Webb on the money line.
1: Greg Peterson here on Live Bet Sunday, host of the Baseball Betting Show, going through the board each and every day right here on VSiN. 8-game Monday slate in MLB on deadline day. Greg, we mentioned the Rangers struggled this past week, swept by the Astros. They now trail Houston by 2.5 games for the top spot in the AL West. The Astros at home this upcoming week against the Toronto Blue Jays. Total is 9 tomorrow for the opener between the Jays and the Astros. Will we be seeing a ton of offense in H-Town?
0: You would think so, with both of these starting pitchers having an ERA above a 570. I'm going to take the under, though, because for the Blue Jays, they just have not hit all season long. They have no power outside of Kazuma Okamoto, 22 home runs for him. Nobody else on the roster has more than 12. That man with 12 home runs, George Springer, he might be dealt at the deadline as well. This just has not gone well for the Blue Jays. And low-key, the Houston Astros bullpen all of a sudden has been magnificent. Since June 1st, 291 bullpen ERA, third in all of baseball. And you have to figure that with Christian Javier on the bump, they're probably going to utilize a lot of that bullpen. He has, since June 1st, only thrown 12 innings. If you look at the overall season numbers, 7.11 ERA, he's been giving up a lot of walks. But ever since he's come off the injury list, he's been posting up an ERA closer to 3. So looks like he's closer to his old self. I don't think he ever gets back to that form they had like 4 or 5 years ago, but he certainly does look to be a little bit better. Gets to go up against a Blue Jays team that's 29th out of 30 teams in terms of run creation. So put myself here on the Astros on the money line and that 9 to the under.
1: Greg already on these bets for Monday. Final game of the projected Monday slate, a divisional duel out in downtown Phoenix between the D-backs and the Padres. Basically a pick 'em, Greg, as we look at the numbers right now. Final 40 seconds of this segment. What do you like tomorrow between the D-backs and the Padres?
0: Brandon Pfaadt fights for your bankroll. 6-0 since June 30th are the Arizona Diamondbacks in his starts. That's the most profitable pitcher in all of baseball. I'm going to back him once again. You're finding this right around even money. And Michael King, while he's got a low ERA, he's getting fewer than 8 strikeouts per 9 innings. Hasn't been his normal self. And the Diamondbacks, won't be surprised if they pick up a piece or two with them now well above 500. Give me the Diamondbacks here on the money line as a slight home underdog.
1: The D-backs, a wild card team as we speak. The Padres playing much better as well. And Greg Peterson always delivering on Live Bet Sunday. Greg, we appreciate the time, man. Talk to you very soon.
0: Always appreciate it. Thank you so much.
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6: I think after what their athletic department is going through right now and gone through, I think 7-5 is on the table, and I think obviously bringing in Kyle Whittingham is about as good of a hire as you could possibly have hoped for after what happened with Stromer. But you look at Michigan last year, and they faced 4 teams that finished the year ranked. They lost by 11, 18, 18, and 14. Like, they were non-competitive. And I'm not sure the talent level is built up that much. I'm not sure if Bryce Underwood is the guy really to step in and run that offense. They're not going to win at Oregon, and they're not going to win at Ohio State. You got Indiana at home, Oklahoma, Iowa, Penn State. You got a trip to Minnesota as well. You got to basically lose one game amongst those 5 to beat me. I'm going under 8.5 every time.
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4: Coming up on Monday's episode of Money Moves, our training camp tour resumes. We're still along the East Coast. The New York Jets are our next stop. And I got to tell you, of the 4 teams I wrote up in the AFC East, the Jets were the lone win total play over. We'll explain why. 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
8: 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I am Ben Stevens. Appreciate you being with us here late on your Sunday night as we approach Major League Baseball deadline day tomorrow in the sport, because Sunday has officially come to a close as Sunday night baseball ends at the Ravine. The Dodgers swept for just the 2nd time this year. Boston completes the sweep. They take all 3 this weekend inside Dodger Stadium and on the road, and the Red Hot Red Sox stay exactly that. 23-4. Now the record for the Red Sox since the beginning of July. They were 21-4 in July. That featured a franchise best 15-game win streak. They have won now 8 of 10 since that win streak came to a close just shy of 2 weeks ago. 8-4 the victory tonight. For those folks from Beantown, the Red Sox were a moneyline underdog and a pretty hefty one at that against the Dodgers. Total of 8, skies over that number. And what can you learn from handicapping this game and taking it with you down the line? Many people thought here in Los Angeles and really around the sport of Major League Baseball that if the Dodgers were to inquire and acquire Tarek Skubal, the name that would be going back kind of as that leading starting pitcher or the leading hurler that Detroit would want in return would be Emmett Sheehan. It wasn't Sheehan. It was River Ryan. So Sheehan stays and starts tonight for the Dodgers on Sunday Night Baseball. 2 2/3, 5 earned, 3 home runs, 3 solo shots, and 4 batters in the top of the third. Sheehan now this season. The ERA is 5.29. The Dodgers have lost 5 consecutive starts that Emmett Sheehan has made. 9 of the last 10 outings that Emmett Sheehan has began for LA. So it does seem as though a trend is starting to pop up for Los Angeles. If Emmett Sheehan is going to start, the Dodgers often do not come out on the winning end. We will see what Emmett Sheehan's role is going to be with this starting rotation for the Dodgers as they get healthier. And of course, when Tarek Skubal makes his debut in a Dodger uniform, Blake Snell and Tyler Glass now expected to be back in the next few weeks for this LA team at the big league level as well. I'm not sure Emmett Sheehan has many more starts this year for the Dodgers in 2026 on the horizon. Boston now very much in control of the second wild card spot in the American League. The Dodgers maintain a very large cushion in the National League West, despite getting swept for just the second time this year. The Brewers, though, the best record in baseball. Now it's 69-42 as the Dodgers fall to 69-43. Again, 8 for the victory for the Red Sox. An 8-game slate around Major League Baseball on Monday. But most notably, it won't be the action on the diamond, but the deals being done behind the scenes and in front offices. It is deadline day in MLB, 6 p.m. Eastern time tomorrow evening, Monday, August 3rd. Keep an eye on some of those veteran starting pitchers that are not Tarek Skubal, not the caliber of the 2-time reigning American League Cy Young Award winner, but certainly can make a difference for whatever that future club they might be starting games for. Contracts are an interesting thing. Tarek Skubal still under contract to the tune of just north of $9 million that the Dodgers can easily pay. Many people are mad at Los Angeles, mad at the Dodgers, the bad guy that you can point your finger at, the evil empire, the Avengers that they have assembled with the plethora of talent and riches they have in this clubhouse. But of course, it wasn't a contract for Tarek Skubal. It was a trade. We will see if Skubal ends up being in Los Angeles for 2027 and beyond. For 2027 and beyond in Tampa, we're not entirely sure what Baker Mayfield's future is going to be with the Buccaneers. Baker told the Bucs that entering this offseason, by the time they reached training camp, contract negotiations would stall. They would stop. He wanted a new deal. He wanted to be perceived as the face of this franchise for future years to come. Baker hasn't received that new deal for the Bucs. Here was Mayfield ahead of Tampa's training camp earlier this week on what exactly the status of those contract negotiations are as we speak.
9: And set the deadline and told them it was going to be all ball after that. And I did mean that. And I don't know if they thought I was just going to take some of the offers that they gave, but I'm at the point of my career and understanding what I've brought to this franchise. One, I'm very, very thankful for the chance they gave me. Do not get me wrong on that. But I've also I really know what I've brought to this franchise, leadership-wise, and even play-wise. It's been some of the best years of my career, and I think it's only going to trend upwards, just being comfortable and feeling that. So disappointing in that regard to not have, you know, to feel disrespect a little bit. And that's really the disappointing part, to feel undervalued after, you know, thinking you've earned it. This is not a poor me thing. There's a lot of other people that have it way worse off, but I can sit here and look at other quarterbacks and peers and evaluate myself based on that and put myself in certain categories that I deserve to be compensated for that. And I think I'm a franchise quarterback. I've been told I'm a franchise quarterback. It's been said publicly from ownership down here. And so to not have a deal done is very disappointing, but I said the deadline was a deadline.
8: Disrespected, disappointing, undervalued. Not what you want your starting quarterback to be uttering as training camp begins for a new NFL season. Of course, Baker Mayfield came to Tampa in 2023 on a one-year prove-it deal. Could he usher this franchise into the post-Tom Brady era there in Tampa? He did exactly that, picking up where Brady and the Bucs had left off, winning yet another NFC South divisional crown. back that up in 2024 with another NFC South divisional title. Last year was Baker's probably worst season in Tampa. The Buccaneers finished with a sub-500 record on a tailspin in the later half of the season. The Carolina Panthers emerging via tiebreaker.

0: to win the NFC South divisional crown. And it's been a very uneasy offseason now for the Buccaneers, the very trusty target for Baker, who spent the first decade of his NFL career with this Buccaneers organization. Mike Evans is now wide receiver number one for the San Francisco 49ers. You also look at other things that have happened for the Buccaneers. Levante David retiring from the sport, one of the anchors of their defense, a defensive leader. Same story for the guy up front on the D-line, Vita Vea, who has requested a trade out of Tampa Bay at the start of training camp. And I say all of that because the Buccaneers still remain with the best win total in the NFC South. Number is 8.5, some juice on the under, and the shortest price to win the NFC South at plus 164. The Buccaneers are the favorites to win this division, but it feels like anything but jolly vibes for Tampa before this season gets underway. Now, normally, if things are kind of going haywire for a team where there should only be hopeful, optimistic reports out of training camp, you would look somewhere else to find some value. I'm not so sure I'm a believer just yet in the reigning offensive rookie of the year and Tyler Shuck and what New Orleans is building up. They lose Brian Mercier along their defensive line as well. Some negative injury news coming out of training camp for New Orleans. Maybe the Carolina Panthers, after winning the divisional crown last year, putting up 31 points in a home playoff game against the eventual NFC runner-ups and Matthew Stafford and the Rams, who are by far the Super Bowl favorites entering this new season. I want to buy into the resurgence of Bryce Young under the tutelage of Dave Canales, but it's been a bad injury camp already for the Panthers. They lose the outstanding third-year edge rusher in Nick Skorton for the season. They lose a early draft pick this year in Chris Bozell, who was only going to add to Bryce Young's offensive pieces. Again, I think the Panthers can still win around 7, 8, or 9 games and contend for this divisional crown. I'm not going to tell you to put your hard-earned money on Carolina with some of the negative vibes around that training camp. We'll see what the Panthers possess as they play in the Hall of Fame game against the Arizona Cardinals on Thursday in Canton, which leads us to the fourth and final team who has the longest prize to win the NFC South. Now, it's not 10 or 15 to 1. It's only plus 425. The Atlanta Falcons are a fascinating team. Everything except the quarterback position, I'm buying in the ATL. But the quarterback position is the most important in all of the National Football League. And we don't know the status of Michael Penix Jr. coming back from injury. Are you a believer in Tua Tagovailoa and what he might do in his first year with this Falcons franchise? I'm not so sure. I believe in Kevin Stefanski. I believe in some other offensive pieces for Atlanta. Drake London got paid. Bijan Robinson is still there. And I think the defense has shown some prowess. I think I am almost talking myself into a Falcons plus 425 price to win this division, despite having the worst win total in the NFC South with a 6.5 number. But you don't need to win 10, 11, or 12 games to contend for the NFC South. If recent memory serves us, it might just be 8 or 9 wins. I do think there is some value, despite my concerns around the QB spot, whether it's Penix Jr. or Tagovailoa, at a plus 425 price for the Atlanta Falcons to win this division. It's not just time for NFL football. It's time for college football. And the VSiN College Football Betting Guide goes live tomorrow. 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
8: We tie a bow on this edition of Live Bet Sunday right here on VSiN, the sports betting network. I am Ben Stevens. Thank you for being here all evening and night long. 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We'll set the stage for your Monday and how a new week begins. Of course, some of the headlines of this show before we dive deep into college football with VSiN's College Football Betting Guide going live tomorrow. 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And I'll talk about some of my college football best bets that are featured in that betting guide in just a matter of moments. But again, tomorrow, 6 p.m. Eastern time, the trade deadline in Major League Baseball. 17 hours from now, deadline day in the sport. The biggest blockbuster deal of the weekend, Tarek Skubal, the newest member of the Los Angeles Dodgers. He was in the dugout tonight in the clubhouse with the Dodgers, not in uniform per se. Did witness the Dodgers getting swept for just the second time this year, the Boston Red Sox winning the Sunday night finale on Sunday Night Baseball 8-4, but it's still a weekend of good vibes here in L.A. The Dodgers, a plus 150 favorite to win a third consecutive World Series, looking to become the first team in baseball to accomplish that feat since the New York Yankees from 1998 through 2000. The Red Sox did win tonight, though. 23-4 since the start of July. Boston was the underdog. Jake Bennett records yet another decision. He has earned a decision in seven consecutive starts for the Sox. He is 6-1 with an ERA just barely above two in that span. Elsewhere, we had a WNBA game in our time together. We had Jason Schabelsky on the show to preview that game as well. Told you the Valkyries were the right side as the 14.5-point favorites, and Golden State does cover that number, winning by 17, 96-79. Three teams.

0: teams now in the W have reached the 20-win threshold. The Minnesota Lynx, who have won 10 in a row, 25-6. The Las Vegas Aces, who play tomorrow in Atlanta, they've got 20 wins. And Golden State becomes that third team to reach the 20-win club. Valkyrie is getting the job done. And as we shared throughout this show, earlier as well, Jason gave you Laura Yushkaita, I believe is how you pronounce her last name, to go over 9.5 points for the shorthanded Toronto Tempo. She does exactly that, finishing with 15. So some winners for you here on Live Bet Sunday. Toronto, the newest expansion team, along with Portland in this sport. The Valkyries in their second year in the WNBA, third in the standings, looking to host some playoff games in what has been an awesome environment by the Bay. Also, as we get you ready for a college football season, the College Football Betting Guide from VSiN live tomorrow. 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In the College Football Betting Guide, you will see many that look to Oregon to win a national championship this season. If the trend continues in the Big Ten Conference, winners of three consecutive national titles with three different programs, Michigan in 2023, Ohio State in 2024, and Indiana last year in 2025, many pointing their finger at Dan Lanning and the Ducks to be that Big Ten team to win a title here in 2026. We'll lay out the reasons why, but first let's hear from Dan Lanning about all the talent on his roster, including a familiar Big Ten quarterback in Dylan Raiola, learning as a backup this year behind Dante Moore.
1: Dylan chose Oregon knowing in advance what does it look like at Oregon, right? He wanted to sign up for an opportunity to be with us. We were very transparent throughout the process that there's a great chance that Dante could be back. Dylan's done an unbelievable job changing his body, working really hard. He's got unbelievable talent. He's a really smart player that has the opportunity to get exposed to our system. And, you know, the reality is that you're only as strong as all your players. You need everybody to be a part of that. And Dylan's a big part of the success that we'll have this season, as well as every other quarterback in that room.
0: The Ducks with a middle-of-the-pack schedule in the Big Ten based on the FBS projections of all 11 opponents for Oregon this year. There are six teams, depending on how you look at the juice, with a win total of 8.5 or better within the Big Ten. Oregon is one of them, matching Indiana for the highest at 10.5. The Ducks will play three of the other five. They avoid the reigning national champs and Penn State. They get USC on the road. That will be the biggest game, at least in my estimation, for year number five and its beginning under Lincoln Riley in L.A. They have to visit Columbus as well. They do get Michigan at home inside Autzen, as they do in the Pacific Northwest rivalry against Washington in the regular season finale. One of the reasons I think Dylan Raiola chooses to go to Eugene instead of being the starting quarterback in Lincoln is because of the track record that Dan Lanning has had for quarterbacks during his tenure there in Eugene. Meaning, when you look at a couple of guys like Bo Nix, who transferred from Auburn, then goes to Oregon, learns under Will Stein, becomes a first-round pick in the NFL. Dylan Gabriel saw great success for an Oregon team that was 13-0 and won a Big Ten title. They got blown out in the Rose Bowl, though, by Ohio State. And of course, last year, Dante Moore, who learned behind Dylan Gabriel, got his shot and delivered in a big way. Dylan Raiola is hoping that is the case for him in 2027 and beyond. But in 2026, it's all the experience that Oregon brings back that has people fired up for the Ducks this upcoming college football season. 200 starts in total returned to Oregon this year. That is a lot of returning production for this Oregon side. It's led by Dante Moore, but it's not just Dante Moore. There's a couple of youngsters in the backfield, Jordan Davison, who's more of the bully, De'Aaron Hill, who is more of the speed, that join Dante Moore in that Oregon backfield. There's a couple of speedsters on the outside, DeCorian Moore and Evan Stewart, that are some of the most thrilling wide receivers nationally in the sport. There's a lot of talent defensively, like Tatum Tuioti and Mateo Uiagalelei, that are going to be ferocious pass rushers for this Ducks defense. My only concern for Oregon is the changing faces that we have seen along the offensive line for the Ducks. They're going to have to figure some things out in protecting Dante Moore's blind side. And when they have gotten beaten bad in the college football playoff the last 2 years by the Buckeyes and the Hoosiers, they did not look so well along the line of scrimmage. But it's not just the new faces for the players.

0: It's also the new faces in the coaching staff. They lose both of those talented coordinators under Lanning and Will Stein, the OC, who is now the head coach for Kentucky. Part of the reason I like the Wildcats over 4.5 wins. And Tosh Lapoy, who is the defensive coordinator under Lanning in all 4 years so far in Eugene, now the head coach at Cal. Speaking of new coaches in the Big Ten, there is one in Westwood that I am a big believer of. His name is Bob Chesney. After leading James Madison to the college football playoff last season, he gets his first shot in a power conference in the Big Ten with UCLA this year. And one of his first tasks in bringing in a ton of newcomers was also retaining talent, like he did with quarterback Nico Iamaleava. Here was Bob Chesney at Big Ten Media Days this past week in Chicago about making sure that Nico stayed home.
1: After he only got there in the second half of the summer. So he spent 3 or 4 weeks with them through camp, and then all of a sudden there's a major change. That's a challenge, and it's hard to lead in those moments when you don't really even know everybody. So to watch him just grow and run with this and flourish at this moment as the leader, he was unanimously voted the leader of our football team when we did voted our leadership council. He was at the top by a large margin, and that just speaks to the way he carries himself on a day-to-day basis, and we're going to need him to be really, really good on Saturdays as well.
0: Nico Iamaleava leads an offense with plenty of new faces, but has some talent because Bob Chesney brings over some coordinators with him from Harrisonburg to Westwood, like guys in the backfield, like an All-American last year at JMU in Wayne Knight. If there are players and coaches around college football that you look at this year that you can count on having success, in my estimation, it's the UCLA Bruins this season under Bob Chesney. One of the plays that I give out in the college football betting guide that goes live tomorrow on VSiN.com is UCLA over 6.5 wins. The Bruins have a manageable schedule by Big Ten standards. Sure, UCLA only won 3 games last year, so asking them to double that win total output and then add on one more seems a little bit odd, right? I believe in Bob Chesney. There is not another Kurt Cignetti. But if you are going to follow in the archetype of what Cignetti has done in his 2 years in Bloomington, it's win at every level of the sport. Starting with smaller programs, improving your success carries over level by level. It is what Bob Chesney has done in 16 years as a college football head coach. He's got a win percentage of .717 with 8 conference championships in 16 seasons. Half of the years he has won a conference title, and last year he led James Madison to a college football playoff appearance. It is one of the many best bets for a college football season you will find in the college football betting guide. UCLA over 6.5 wins with some plus money to the over. I am Ben Stevens. Thank you for joining us here on Live Bet Sunday. Everybody behind the scenes putting together 4 hours of fun to make you a smarter and more engaged sports fan and sports better. That will be the case as a new week on VSiN starts tomorrow. Dave Ross and Jensen Lewis kick off the morning on VSiN by the Books at 7 a.m. Eastern. Good producer of that show. His name is Joe Friesa. Then at 10 a.m., Dustin Sweetelson and Kelly Bithlin are on a numbers game. At 1 p.m., Prop Points has your afternoon card covered. It's all right here on VSiN, the Sports Betting Network. 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
13: Two Money Moves coming your way live in downtown Las Vegas, Circa Resort and Casino, alongside Jonathan Von Tobel. I'm Stormy Bonantoni, producer Justin Emery at the controls today. Still to come this hour, we will break down the top team in the country as our Money Moves College Football Top 25 comes to a close. We'll also give our predictions as to how we are projecting the 12-team college football playoff to look by the time the season is over. We'll also continue to look at today's MLB slate ahead of Monday's trade deadline. But first, we are going camping from the DMV to where could we be headed today? Roll it.
0: Join Stormy and JBT as they go on the Money Moves NFL training camp tour.
13: All right, out to Philly we go. The Eagles entering 2026 after an offseason of significant change. JVT, especially on offense, gone is A.J. Brown, but they do bring in Mekhi Lemon in the draft. And in steps, new offensive coordinator Sean Mannion. And this is where I want to start our conversation on offense, especially after hearing left tackle Jordan Mailata. He had this to say about his new OC in the 215.
14: I'll say, When we're being taught the scheme, just the explanation of, you know, how the defense is going to see it and what the plan is, in those meetings, you just see like, oh, wow, that's actually pretty smart. What did I think of about that? You know, but you don't think about it because you're an offensive lineman. So it's when you get to come out here, you run the plays, and you may not like understand it at the time. And then when you go through the meetings, and he breaks down everything. Like, there's a purpose to everything in the play. And then you see it unfold, and you see the defense, like, kind of confused. Like, okay, who's covering who now in this motion? There's a lot more to it than you know,

0: I guess I thought an offensive coordinator can bring to the table. And yeah, I've just been blown away by that evil genius.
1: So we all know at this point, JVT, that Kevin Petula was not good for what this offense needed, and the lack of creativity at times was astounding. But to hear the glowing words like that from Jordan Mailata, and I've seen some comments from other players as well around the offense, Sean Mannion seems to be the dude. Now, can it translate to game day?
2: Yeah, I mean, and he's got a lot on his shoulders, seemingly, because they are putting a lot of weight on it. Whether it's Mailata's words, just hearing reports out of Philadelphia, how excited people are, knowing what the failures of this offense were a season ago. Last year finished 16th in expected points added per play. They were 22nd in success rate. So that shows you a penchant for not being good down to down, not getting the percentage of yards you need on any given down, and having somewhat of a reliance on getting explosive and chunk plays. That's not a way to generate any sort of offense. The other thing, too, is getting a little bit more, I think, out of Jalen Hurts is probably the objective here. And I do, I think, take umbrage to an extent with the way Hurts is presented. Sometimes my man's been to multiple Super Bowls. He's won one. He's a pretty good quarterback. But I also think that it is fair to talk about, you know, where he is in terms of how he can throw the ball around the field. Does struggle sometimes of finding the middle of the field, relying on throwing outside. So maybe you can get some of those easy throws unlocked a little bit more with Hurts and get the offense going a little bit more. And I think those are the things you're looking for to really unlock this team and to maybe bring to fruition the words of Tom Byrne, SiriusXM radio host, who was with us last week, talked about them being slept on somewhat. Yeah. A lot of it has to do, I think, with this offense.
1: So the expectation under Mannion is that you'll get a little bit more deception, some more pre-snap motions, more play from under center. Last year, Philly was 29th in the NFL in pre-snap motion, 27th in plays from under center, so they were always in shotgun. They didn't use the screen game hardly at all. The way that Mannion, I think, wants to run this offense should set up really nicely for both Hurts and Saquon Barkley and getting him back to where he was a couple years ago when they won the Super Bowl and he was the best player in all of football that year. So I think, rightfully so, or maybe not, I don't know, the expectations on this offense are that they could be really good and far exceed the way that some of the odds board even sees them. The win total this year set at 10.5. The division, they are the shortest shot. They're the favorites here to three-peat after being repeat champs for the first time in like 20 plus years. So can they do it again? Your point on Hurts, though, this is his 11th different offensive coordinator going back to his college days. He is at a different face or play caller every single year in his year, with the exception of, I believe, Shane Steichen, right? Like, that was a repeat year, but other than that, that was all?
2: Yeah, I was listening to, I think it was Mina Kimes who was talking about this on her podcast, but they brought up a great point, whoever she was with from The Athletic. They talked about, it's a small sample data point, whatever, but the only other time that they have brought in an offensive coordinator from outside of the building was Kellen Moore, and they won a Super Bowl that
1: year,
2: and then Moore went on to get a job. So you do wonder if bringing in another offensive mind from outside of the building who's not just going to say the same things and drill home the same points, it is kind of crappy to have another offensive coordinator, but maybe it's actually kind of good to get somebody from outside of the building and a fresh perspective. The one time they did it, it was Kellen Moore, and it worked, and maybe this is going to be something that works really well, because this is also, you got to remember, too, this is an offense in that, like, LaFleur slash, like, Shanahan kind of giant tree that has now become most of the NFL offenses, it would seem, that do have a pretty high floor and have a long track record of success of getting the most out of its running game and its quarterbacks that have been in it.
1: So all of this to present, do you think 28-1 is too long for Jalen Hurts at MVP if this team really does get themselves back in the contender situation and he has an OC that sets him up for success, or would you rather look elsewhere?
2: I think in theory, if I'm getting 28-1 on a quarterback in the National Football League of a team that could win like 12 games, it sounds like it's too much. My worry, it goes back to what we were talking about with Hurts, is he respected enough that if this offense turns around, will he get the credit that he deserves to win Most Valuable Player? That's got to be part of it. I mean, especially if, and it's funny how we're talking about Barkley, we act like 1,200 yards and 4.5 yards per carry is like this awful season, but it was in comparison to what he did a season ago. But what if Barkley is a little bit closer to like that 1,400-yard rushing range and is a little bit more explosive this year, and they find that? I think that's probably going to be something that takes away from it. I think I would agree with the original premise. Again, starting quarterback of one of the better teams in the NFC, yeah, I think that makes sense that you would want to play that. I just worry that if he does, have the respect of those that are deciding what the award is going to be.
1: From an award standpoint for this team, if there was one that I thought that there could be a winner in more so than others, I would say Mekhi Lemon for Offensive Rookie of the Year. When we were talking about this a little bit earlier in the week, just the thought process, right, that Devonta Smith is going to get the double teams now with A.J. Brown gone, you're automatically going to step up and, like, be that next option. And God forbid, if Smith misses any time, you're going to get even more targets and the football coming your way. So that was something that I would say, considering in terms

0: some of those double-digit guys that you can get in for offensive rookie of the year, especially with it not being a big quarterback season, that could be an interesting name to look at.
1: Yeah, I think so. I mean, I don't know if would you say anything to like Sirianni for coach of the year at 75-1, if that's the actual price? Or because I know this is a market we talked a little bit about last year, once it starts to populate, if we're making so much about this once these odds get posted, I would love to see what a number on Sean Mannion to win assistant coach of the year would be. Right, we talked a lot about this. Like last year, remember Jim Bob Cooter, the offensive coordinator for the Indianapolis Colts, when they got out to that start, went from like 150-1, maybe even longer, to really short odds. I think Manibi at one point became the favorite. We had talked a lot about Brian Flores potentially winning that award as well. But I think that to me, again, it's not a normal market. We'll get those odds posted at some point if they're not already. That to me is going to be a really interesting market because if Mannion's everything you expect him to be, that could be one to definitely look at. As long as it's not like, 2-1 at the beginning of the season.
0: Do you think the defense, regardless of what happens offensively, should carry them again? Obviously, Jalen Carter signs the big deal. The one injury to be aware of right now definitely is Jonathan Greenard on PUP with a pec injury. And it was interesting because we heard their GM come out immediately after the injury and say this isn't going to be long term. And then Vic Fangio yesterday said he's going to miss a good bit of camp. And I'm not sure about week one whether or not he's going to be available. So take that into consideration, at least early in the season.
1: Yeah, I think, though, when you hear not long term, you're expecting not going in late into the regular season. So it sounds like both things can be true, right? Like,
0: sure.
1: As long as you're back by week two or three, a defensive coordinator probably views that as long term because you want him in camp. But generally, having him available for a vast majority of the regular season sounds like it's going to be that case. I think so, yeah. The way that I've liked the most about the way this team's been presented to the media is we kind of know a lot about this team for the most part, and so we know what the baseline is going to be. And I think the baseline for Philly is going to be one of the better defenses in the National Football League. Where they fall on that spectrum, whether it's going to be 8, 9, 10, whatever it is, I feel somewhat confident that you're going to be in that range of where you were last year. They were 8th in expected points added per play by opponents. They were a little bit farther route if you look at success rate, but still finished 10th there. So I expect that they're going to be floating around that 10 mark. Whether they're closer to 5 or to 12, I think is a question, but I think that you're pretty confident that you have a very competent unit right now.
0: So we expect the defense to be good. The offense should, we at least the way that we're talking about it, should take a pretty big step as well under their new offensive coordinator. And their schedule is the easiest in the division as well, easiest in the entire league at this point. Any other betting angles you think could be worth taking a look at on Philly to exceed expectations in the market?
1: No, I think it's just what we've talked about. I want to look at some of these awards and some of these other angles for them outside of, because as somebody who is, I don't think you share the exact high level of optimism that I have for the Dallas Cowboys, but as somebody who personally thinks
0: the
1: Dallas Cowboys,
0: just a problem.
1: Sure, but so for me personally, I kind of balk at going over 10 and a half plus 115 with some of the things that might pop up on the schedule. The fact that you play the Cowboys twice, the fact that I think the Cowboys can win this division, I think that there's probably more of a reality where you get to 11 wins, but I wouldn't want to play a plus 115. And I think that they're probably priced right around where they are, that most of these outcomes we're talking about 10.2 wins every single time out for this year.
0: You know what is kind of funny? I view the Cowboys and the Bengals as very similar, right? Mm-hmm. You have MVP caliber quarterback play, really strong offenses. You always have to kind of outscore whatever your defense does on the other side. And yet I'm so much higher on Cincinnati than I am on Dallas, when I probably should view Dallas a little bit with a little bit more optimism perhaps than I have. That said, as we're talking all things NFL, this is the time of year you want to get all of your prep into, whether it's for your fantasy leagues or for your preseason futures bets, or even just to dial up some calendar reminders for yourself throughout the course of the regular season. You need to be a VSiN Pro subscriber because our NFL betting guide is unlike anything else that we do, and it is as comprehensive as it gets, over 100 pages. 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I think there's only 2 days left, or maybe tomorrow? Yeah, $175 now through the Super Bowl. Yeah, we're going from $175 to $199 tomorrow.
1: Don't make it a problem. 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
0: Boom.
1: It's payday, folks. Let's go.
0: It is Friday. We love it on a football Friday. Okay, we got to step aside here on Money Moves, but plenty more still to come when we return, including, God, my voice is killing me right now. Killing me. Including our number one team reveal in the college football top 25. We told you who 2 and 3 was yesterday. Who could number one possibly be? We'll break it all down next.
1: Tulane.
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12: I think we all have some like random teams that we root for. It happened probably in our childhood. Mine, I have an older brother who loved college basketball, and he loved the 80s Kentucky Wildcats. So whatever my older brothers loved, it trickled down to me.
13: Okay.
12: So I've been like a big-time Kentucky Wildcats college basketball fan since like Patino took over. It's really weird and random, right? I loved the Detroit Lions for one reason when I was younger. Living in Wisconsin with a division rival in my home state.
13: Barry Sanders.
12: My favorite athlete of all time. So I will always like have something in my brain, or my heart, I should say, for the Lions, where if they won the Super Bowl, I'd be super happy for them.
13: I love that you're so positive with these. So I am a Miami Dolphins fan. I am a Miami Hurricane fan. And it's because my father is a diehard Buffalo Bills and Syracuse Orangemen fan. So I chose chaos in my household.
12: Oh, that's
13: dynamite. I became the fan of the arch-nemesis of my dad, so that we had twice a year. You know, he's in his Bills jersey. I'm in my Dolphins jersey. We're going to a sports bar together. I'm like 8, and I'm just screaming in the top of my lungs for Dan Marino, and he's yelling for Jim Kelly. It's a different way to make a memory.
12: That's amazing. So you just decided this on your own as a 7, 8-year-old kid.
13: It tells you a lot about my psyche, doesn't it?
12: All right, so... you're not going to be optimistic about this year's team, I'm guessing, in any way, shape, or form, right?
13: I'm going to be realistic about this team. No.
12: Okay, let me run this by you. Achan, who is a phenomenal running back, in a perfect world on a better team, I think like his ceiling is offensive player of the year.
13: Yeah.
12: Right? He's that good.
13: Yes.
12: Because he's going to catch 75 balls. He said, well, first of all, Bobby Slovic, the offense here, I thought he was a disaster in Houston, calling plays. They're going to be run heavy this year. Malik Willis, a new quarterback. And the goal here was for him to win the rushing title this season. That's a little aggressive.
13: Well, I mean, at least they have an awesome offensive line. Oh, wait.
12: Oh, hold on a second.
13: Terrible.
12: Here.
13: Yeah. Look, here.
12: They're going to be leading a lot of their games.
13: Definitely going to be a positive game state to run the football, too. Let's look at the positive first here, okay? Achan is...

0: one of, if not the fastest running back in the NFL.
1: Yep.
0: That's a good thing. Willis, their quarterback, one of, if not the fastest quarterback in the NFL. That's going to make it very interesting in the backfield to be able to do these run options. Now let's look at the negative side of this. Bobby Slowick, you said he's a mess in Houston.
1: It was terrible.
0: That is being very generous. He was the most predictable play caller in the NFL for over two seasons. He, I would argue, severely hindered his quarterback's ability to be able to throw in positive states. You want to be throwing on first down, sprinkling in play action. You want to keep the defense guessing. His run rate on first down was wildly more than the rest of the NFL. If the Dolphins line up and try and run the football on first down and second down and put themselves in passing situations on third down, specifically early in the game, they're going to be down 14 points in every single one of these football games. And all of a sudden, I love the idea of trying to just run it into the ground, shorten the game. You're not going to be able to. You're just going to be chasing the whole time.
1: Sure.
0: So you need monster plays early from these guys, or else you're going to be in a situation where, yeah, that's great. You want to run the football. You're not going to be able to if you want to be competitive.
1: What do you think Willis can do in year one here? There's not a lot to work with, obviously. A tale of basically two careers already for him. Could not play a lick in Tennessee the way it looked. They got rid of him. They bailed on him immediately. With Green Bay in spot duty, I thought he was pretty good.
0: He was. I mean, but you have a great system up there, too.
1: And much more talent.
0: And much more talent. And I'm not going to say it's a good offensive line, but at least a competent offensive line. Now you're going into Miami where you have absolutely no talent on the outside. It's really just one running back. Your offensive line is terrible. It's a new head coach. The offensive coordinator is a mess. It's a terrible situation for him to bomb into. And that's one of the reasons, if I'm him, I probably wouldn't have even I understand you want to take the money. I'm not going to knock him for taking the money. But long-term-wise, I'm not sure this was the best spot to go for him for his next 5 to 7 years of his career.
1: I don't disagree. Halfley is the head coach, by the way. Uninspiring to me.
0: Who knows? I mean, who knows?
1: Yeah.
0: But it's definitely nothing that's like pedigreed that you expect this is going to be a great offense. And then you bring in Slowick. The Cardinals and the Dolphins are going to be in a battle for that first overall pick. And I like the Dolphins' chances to be able to do it. You looked up and down the schedule, and maybe three wins. Like, it's not an easy schedule either. That's the thing when you look through this, like, the Vikings are going to be better. The Bengals are going to be better. I think the Raiders are going to be better, especially game one when you're out of the gate with a new head coach who I believe is now competent, a quarterback that's competent. You look down the list, you're like, okay, well, the Jets twice, that's great. You probably split those. Where are the other games that you think you can win on this schedule?
1: Yeah, they have a lot of difficult opponents for a team that was so bad last year. Are they better than the Jets in your opinion?
0: I don't think so.
1: The Jets have some decent talent. The head coach was an absolute unmitigated. He was, I mean, we talk about bad coaches.
0: Mm-hmm.
1: Aaron Glenn had absolutely no idea what he was doing last year.
0: Can
1: he get better? Maybe. Will it look better with Geno Smith? Probably. But how much better? Not much.
0: And it's like, maybe they split, right? Maybe they split. It's one of those, it's this interesting division because when you're looking at the over-unders, to me, it's just you take Dolphins, Jets under, you take the Bills, the Raiders over, or Bills and Patriots over. And you call it a day.
1: Okay. Are you high on the Bengals this year? A lot of people here at the network and the Pro Football Betting Guide are.
0: I am in a conundrum because I'm not high on the Bengals. I think I am consistently one of the lower people on the Bengals. I love Joe Burrow. I love the offense. Great fantasy football team. They still haven't figured out this defensive side. I think their head coach is a hack and was saved by one really good Burrow season when they go to the Super Bowl. So I don't love the nuts and bolts of this coaching staff here. And the defense, they just continually ignore it. And you go back to last year and you think about some of these games that they should have won. They're up two scores on the Jets in the fourth quarter. How do you possibly lose that football game? It's because your defense cannot stop a nosebleed. What did they do to address that this year?
1: They did a couple of things, but it wasn't like earth shattering.
0: No, it's not enough where you like, if the Bengals D needs a stop against the Jags, against the Bucks, against the Falcons, against the Commanders, are they going to get it? Probably not.
1: It seems pretty unlikely.
0: I mean, so it's tough for me to really want to get behind this Bengals team. The one thing I will say about them is I don't really love anyone in this division.
1: Neither do I.
0: I think the Ravens are the deserving favorite, but after that.
1: Right. I mean, the Ravens' talent level is, I think, clearly better than the other teams, but we said that they were my number, going into the season, they were my number one power-rated team in the entire league. They flopped last year.
0: Mm-hmm.
1: Now, how does that go with the new head coach? Maybe it improves, and maybe Lamar has another MVP-type season and carries the team to 13 wins again. But I'm with you on the defense overall for the Bengals. The problem is their schedule is so shifted towards Burrow and Ja'Marr Chase having setting records this year, honestly. And then because they played so many bad defenses in the passing game from a year ago. And here's the thing. If it does flop again this year, I would be looking at Zach Taylor first coach fired numbers. Like if they get off to another, now they get the Buccaneers and the Texans out of the gates.

0: That is not easy.
1: Nope.
0: And this has been the MO for the team now for several years running, where the first two or three weeks of the year, it's been a bad start for them. If it happens again, I know it's this organization who they don't like to fire people, but they'd have to look somewhere else, I think.
1: The seat's going to be real hot if they lose to the Steelers. Because you sit there, the Bucs is going to be a tough game. Let's say they lose to the Bucs, the Texans' defense shuts them down and able to take advantage of their terrible defense. They lose at the Steelers, the Jags is going to be a very tough game. It's a team that could be 0-4. Heading into the Dolphins before your bye.
0: If they are 0-4, I think he's got to be gone at the end of the month.
1: You have the perfect time right after, but you got a bye coming up in week 6, and then you go and you take on the Ravens in week 7. You start your division schedule there your second game in the division after the Steelers. That's the spot if you're going to do it.
0: Yep. There is this. Joe Burrow this week called Chase Brown an every down back who should not leave the field. He said, quote, he does everything he can protect. He trains as a receiver all offseason, and you wouldn't know he was a running back. End of quote from Joe Burrow. And obviously Chase Brown was getting some high praises again this year at camp from the offensive coaching staff. I had him at 200-1 offensive player of the year last year. I thought if all things went well and they stayed healthy, they could win like 12, 13 games and the offense was going to be super dynamic. And this guy is going to, I'm not going to do that again this year. I don't think I would look more towards like Chase at 10-1 or maybe a little bit higher. What do you have a super long shot? We'll do NFL awards in general coming up a little bit later on in the program, but do you have a super long shot right now for Offensive Player of the Year or any other award right now?
1: I mean, if you want to look at the Offensive Player of the Year market, I think you're looking at some of these players that are going to be excellent fits that are in a certain spot. I actually think Derrick Henry is one you want to talk about. I realize he's getting a year older, but it's a Ravens team that should be able to win quite a few games. He's overlooked heading into it, and if he's able to get it rolling and they run the football as much as I expect, he's someone who's going to get a lot of love. The other one for me would be James Cook, who's up on that Buffalo team. All he does is score touchdowns. They're going to need him to run the football well here. And you got Josh Allen, who's positioning more toward the MVP. You may have Cook, who can slide into that Offensive Player of the Year.
0: Yeah, he was absolutely phenomenal last year. And the Buffalo Bills run the football more than people realize.
1: Yes, they do.
0: Especially a lot like on early on in games, I should say. They were doing that a lot last year, which, to your point, I think has to come back the other way a little bit, because that's not the way to get it done in the NFL anymore. You need to be passing on early downs to set up like short yardage situations. But Cook has been like an afterthought, I think, the way it seems. I don't know if it's because he plays in Buffalo or what it is, but you mentioned that he's a touchdown machine and he puts up awesome yards like every single year.
1: Yeah, he's explosive. He's playing with a good offensive line. He is never, and I think this is important, he is never the guy you are focusing on when you are defending Buffalo. You are always focused on Josh Allen, and that includes when you're about to hand the ball off. All eyes are still on Allen in case he pulls it, tucks it, and runs. And it really helps Cook be able to make big plays and slash through that defensive line.
0: Well said. 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Do you bet most wins in baseball for given months?
1: You know, I don't, but I feel like I almost have to, considering the traction that it's got at this network. And I do love our next guest. I've actually looked at his pieces before.
0: Chris Bellm on the program next. We will get into most wins in August. I can't quit betting these two teams. Find out which one's next.
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2: 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For more wagering tips, visit VSiN.com.
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5: 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I think 100-1 on Shuck is a number. 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
5: 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Mitch Moss along with Mike Somich. Expecting to connect with a guest here as well momentarily, but I think this is another team where the range of outcomes could be all over the map. I mean, we had Adam Chernoff on the program yesterday, longtime friend of the show. One Super Bowl pick. It's the Chargers.
6: Woo!
5: So,
6: all right.
5: I mean, people are going to be that strong on them. Others, I think, are going to say, yeah, not going to be a playoff team this year.
7: Look, we talked about the Bears' regression.
5: Yep.
7: The Chargers' ability to step forward. Very easy to make the case. Guess what? Both tackles are healthy.
5: Exactly.
7: Guess what? Mike McDaniel's in town. Boom. We're going to be significantly better on offense. Defense should be a little bit better. Herbert should be better. We're going to be a good team.
5: Yep, totally agree. And we'll expand on that right now as we go out to the Progressive guest line. Fernando Ramirez joins the program now. Chargers reporter for the Sporting Trib at Real F Ramirez on X as well. Hey, Fernando, thanks for the time today. I'm guessing that you probably agree with that. Yeah, this team probably goes as far as the offensive line takes them this year.
8: Yeah, well, thank you guys so much for having me on. It's just that's kind of been the MO of this team the last few years as far and maybe even as far as when Corey Linsley had to retire early because of a heart issue. So they just have been a mess. And it's funny because you'd ask people since Corey Linsley retired, what's their biggest need? Center. And finally, Tyler Biadasz is a free agent right before free agency starts, and the Chargers said, we need to go get him. And then obviously with Mike McDaniel coming in, like you guys said, it was Cole Strange that was brought in to kind of help everybody as far as it came to scheme. And even fullback Alec Ingold has really been helping these guys kind of learn the lingo and learn what the offensive line scheme is going to be. But so funny, yesterday during training camp, I'm walking around and I hear a couple of F-bombs being thrown and you're like, what is that? It was Butch Berry, offensive line coach. He gets so fired.

0: fired up. He's so loud. He's so his voice carries all over El Segundo. This team is going to go as far as their offensive line can take them, and as healthy as they can be this season.
1: Now, I'm a Miami Dolphins fan, and I would make an argument that Mike McDonald should have won Coach of the Year at least one year for how good he got Tua to play, because I am not a Tua guy. So I am fascinated with what he is going to be able to do with this offense. And one of those, one position specifically is the running back position here. You got Omarion Hampton, second year in the NFL. You got Keaton Mitchell, just a speedball that hasn't been able to stay that healthy. What do you expect from this backfield? Is it going to be Omarion Hampton's, and then maybe you'll see some Mitchell? Is it going to be a 50-50 split? And what is the upside for these guys in this McDaniel scheme?
0: Well, it's funny because Omarion, I mean, and they're just in shorts and everything. That's why I try not to overreact. A lot of people I see, like, overreacting on social media over not just the Chargers, but the NFL in general. My guys, they're in shorts. It's like in the Little Giants, they're standing around butts. Like, it's not a – it's a little bit of everything that's happening right now. But Omarion yesterday was kind of gliding when running. He was gliding to his left, and then he saw a hole, and he hit the hole. Oronde Gadsden had opened up a big hole for him, but – I really think that we cannot forget about Kimani Vidal, who kind of carried this running attack for them last year. I think it's going to be not an evenly split. I think Omarion's going to see the bulk of the carries, but I think they're going to sprinkle in Keaton. They're going to sprinkle in Kimani. I think they're going to do a little bit of everything with these guys, especially because if you go back and look at the stats, he had kind of a running back by committee. It just, whoever was the hot hand, that's who he kind of went with. Game by game. So it kind of seems like, and I mean, he got Raheem Mostert to be a solid, like, he got a lot of these guys that maybe were, everybody thought they were at the end of their careers, and he would kind of revitalize them, especially with this running scheme, the zone blocking scheme that he has. A lot of running backs have done a really good job under him, and that's what he said when he first came in. He's like, you guys may think, oh, I'm fancy. I just like to throw the football. I like to throw down the field to Tyreek Hill, to Jalen Waddle. He's like, no, I'm going to run the football. We're going to run the football effectively, and that's kind of what my game is. So, yeah, no, I really think Omarion's going to have a huge year for these guys. But like you mentioned, Keaton Mitchell and Kimani, I think, will also have a role in this running attack.
2: I certainly hope it's Hampton based on one of my fantasy leagues that I have, the Dynasty
1: high.
2: League. Yeah, for sure. Let's follow the money here on VSiN, the Sports Betting Network. Fernando Ramirez, our guest, covers the Chargers for the Sporting Tribune. Okay, what about the passing game then? Speaking of fantasy, plenty of people are absolutely in love with Ladd McConkey this year. Does he, like, stick out from everybody else in the passing game? I'm looking at the depth chart right now. There's a lot to like. Is this going to be more of Herbert spreading it around?
0: You know what's funny? Yesterday, right away, Ladd's been his favorite target. His second favorite target's been Brennan Thompson, the rookie out of Mississippi State. But going back to Ladd, yesterday, in the Greg Roman system, we didn't see a lot of throwing up, like, in the middle of the field. For some reason, he didn't like using the middle of the field. Yesterday, the Chargers were using the middle of the field a lot. Herbert had, I think, like, out of five passes, three of them were to the middle, and it was one to Quentin Johnston, one to Trey Harris, and the one to Ladd had kind of left the corner slipping because Ladd had cut inside so well. The cornerback kind of slipped. Ladd caught it. If that's a regular season game, he probably would have taken it to the house. So there's a lot of excitement about, again, what Mike McDaniel is going to bring. But I think the excitement is around Ladd McConkey because he's finally in an offense where he could hit the numbers that he did his rookie year, or even if he stays healthy, exceed him just because of how quick Ladd is. This seems like an offense that just fits Ladd McConkey, but they're excited about Quentin. They're excited about Trey Harris as well, but Brennan Thompson's the guy, the rookie out of Mississippi State, like I was mentioning. Herbert usually is calculated when he speaks. Like, he kind of listens to the question, replays in his mind, and then answers. He, like, off instinct was, they asked him about Brennan Thompson, and he goes, he's going to be very good for us. Mm-hmm. And then he kind of, like, stepped back a little bit and then answered, like, followed up and answered the question fully. But you can just tell there's a level of excitement, and there's a level of trust that Herbert is already building with Brennan Thompson.
1: It's funny because everyone talked about when McDaniel joined this team, just about how good he'll fit the run game and everything. He's going to fit Herbert exceptionally well, too. Herbert was a timing quarterback in college.

0: he's going to get back into that timing style system that we saw down in Miami. And I also love Keandre Lambert-Smith. I think there's just weapons galore on this Chargers team. We'll see how they all end up panning out. The defense obviously going to be on the field half the time as well. What are we seeing from the defensive side here? Can they take a step forward too?
1: Well, it was funny because on Wednesday, everybody was kind of like the question was, hey, Vita Vea. But just because there were some questions being asked about if because obviously the tweet about Vita. But no, when it comes to the defense, I really think with Chris O'Leary, he's a young defensive coordinator. He's 34 years old, which Khalil Mack was not happy when I asked him, hey, he's a year younger than you. And he's like, what's your point? Obviously joking around, but they really like that. I think the players really like that Jim has tapped into the young, to the younger type of defensive coordinator who relates to the players. He was with the Chargers in 2024, goes in 2025 to Western Michigan to be a defensive coordinator. They go from the 118th ranked defense to the 9th in college football under Chris O'Leary. So everybody's very excited about him. They say he's like Jesse Minter, just more aggressive. But when you ask about what do you mean by more aggressive? Well, we can't tell you that. You'll have to wait week one. Even Chris O'Leary yesterday told us, you guys are going to have to wait till week one to know what aggressive means. So to me, it just means maybe more blitzing with Jesse. Was more of the four linemen would go. I think with him, it's going to be a little bit more blitzing, but they like the addition of Dalvin Tomlinson. They see him as Puna Ford 2.0 in a sense, where Puna was with Buffalo, didn't really play all that well, comes to the Chargers, gets paid by the Rams. The same thing with Tomlinson. Tomlinson was with the Cardinals last year, felt like it wasn't a scheme fit, and feels like with the Chargers it is. But one player to look out for on the Chargers defensive line, Jamari Caldwell, second year player out of Oregon. They're really excited about him and his maturation.
2: Okay, so August begins tomorrow, I should say, Fernando. You have a month or so to go before the beginning of the season. What is your prediction for the Chargers this year?
1: You know, it's funny. I mean, it's funny because everybody's talking about that stretch from like week 3 to week 10 where they face a lot of really tough opponents and they're facing a lot of teams that are coming off their bye week. But if you guys go back and look at the last 2 years, those are the games that Jim Harbaugh has feasted on. He loves that kind of doubt that people have when it comes to those games. Last year, everybody said they needed to start off quick. They started off 3-0. They need to end. It's going to be a grueling end. They went 4-2. So I have them at 11-6. I think it's a better 11-6 than we've seen the last 2 years. I think for the third year in a row, they'll go at 11-6. But I think this year, they're going to have a much stronger team than they have because this is year 3 of Harbaugh, year 3 of Joe Ortiz and them building this team. And I really think this is the first year where it really is their team.
2: Great spot, Fernando. Follow him on X at Real F Ramirez. And he covers the Chargers for the Sporting Tribune. Thank you, pal. We appreciate the time.
1: Thank you, guys. Stay warm or stay, try and stay cool.
2: Borderline. That's difficult to do here,
0: yeah,
2: but we have pools, so that'll work. They have a net rest edge or disadvantage of minus 24 overall, worse than the entire NFL.
0: Not great.
2: Mike has a horse play that he likes, so we'll get into betting NFL awards coming up next.
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3: Top of the hour, it is VSiN by the Books, Dave Ross and Jensen Lewis. We always look forward to those conversations, talking some baseball with CJ Nikowski. Does a great job, Atlanta Braves TV color analyst. Of course, pitched in this game like you did, Jensen, for quite a long time. Give him a follow on X at CJ Nikowski and does great work at MLB Network Radio as well. Joins us here in the Progressive Guest Line. CJ, I've been joking with Jensen that he needs to get that right arm ready because everybody needs bullpen help at this time of the year before the deadline. What about your left arm? Can you get that thing loose?
5: Yeah, nothing gets me more anxiety than when people start asking me. I get fans like when the Braves get a little bit thin, do you still have something left in the tank? No. And even at my peak, I don't think I could help this team right now anyway. I start to feel it in the rotator cuff, the pain, that residual pain from all the years. So the answer is a hard no.
6: This was CJ, at the beginning of the year that was as good as it gets, right? Offensively, just really, really good. Then the injuries started to mount. Ronald Acuña Jr. goes down for a couple of times. What has been attributed to their bounce back in your eyes? What has been so key for them to now lengthen this division lead back out to seven games?
5: Yeah, so it was interesting. At the beginning of the year, they were crushing it and winning some games, quite honestly. At the end of the game, you'd walk away and go, man, I can't believe they pulled that one off. But they did. They found a way. All close games, clutch games, length of lineup was big for this team as well. Then that started to slow down. They're starting to get it back now here a little bit. Certainly has been good to get Ronald back in the lineup. That is a big one. We know that. It seems like maybe getting to the fastballs a little bit more, which is a good sign. There were some struggles there early on, but he hits a home run against the fastball yesterday, which I think was some really good news and encouraging news. It's a little bit of everything, you know, because at times the starting pitching struggles to get deep in games, and then you push on the bullpen a little bit more, and the bullpen has been excellent. And then you get a Chris Sale start where he gets you a little bit deeper in a game. That seems to work out really well anytime he is on the mound. A lot of clutch hitting. It's not one necessarily thing that you point to. I think one of the things about this team is that they have been so deep. They went through a period where it was a different guy every night kind of coming through with a big hit. For a while there, it was Dom Smith. It seems like it's Dom Smith again now coming up in some pretty big spots. It seemed like Jorge Mateo or Eli White, all these kind of bench pieces were put in the right place at the right time. Jim Jarvis, who's been a good story. So it hasn't been, which is a good thing, where you're leaning on just a couple of guys or just, you know, one or two parts of your team. It really has been a pretty collective effort, including the defense. The defense has been excellent as well for this team.

0: CJ, it was a great point that Jensen made the other day on this program about if they can get through the Dodgers, and it's not easy to get through the Dodgers, and if that's who you're going to face potentially down the road somewhere to win the pennant, they're 5-1 to win the pennant, but 10-1 to win the World Series, that they could very well be the favorites no matter who came out of the American League. Like, that's how good the National League, it's top heavy, obviously, maybe with the big three being the Brewers, the Braves, and the Dodgers. As they are currently constructed in your eyes, are the Braves good enough now with good health and getting that pitching back to be good enough to topple the Dodgers, or do you think that Alex Anthopoulos has to be active here before the trade deadline?
1: I think he will be active. I think he wants to be active. I think if you look at some of the history after they won the World Series in 21 and kind of what happened to this team in the postseason, it seems starting pitching in particular ended up not being available the way they needed it to be when they got to the postseason. There were some injuries, thinking about Max Fried and Spencer Strider, and Strider, of course, is hurt now. Max Fried has moved on to the New York Yankees. There's been some other pieces along the way where they just have not had what they needed. 2 years ago with Chris Sale not available when they played the San Diego Padres in that first round. So I think depth of starting pitching is something that would make Alex and everybody else here in Braves country feel a little bit better about their chances. We know that the Dodgers, and we saw it last year with their run, can be really flush with starting pitching to the point where they were putting some of those guys in the bullpen. It does seem like maybe there's a little bit more starting pitching available at the deadline this year. Wasn't great last year. It's very difficult to acquire. It gets expensive. But Alex Anthopoulos has said it multiple times. Playoff starter seems to be where the main focus is. There's some other pieces as well, certainly, that they could use. But to your point and your question, thinking about the Dodgers and even the Brewers, as good as they are and as pesky as they can be, and other teams as well, I think depth of starting pitching, a playoff starter that you feel comfortable putting in that 2 or 3 spot behind Chris Sale, I think is something they very much need.
2: Do you feel that the Phillies still have a run in them, CJ, in the East? And we know that Dave Dombrowski, Preston Mattingly going to be manning the phones trying to make an all-in move themselves. Is it too much to overcome for Philadelphia in this division? And would you put any stock potentially in a Miami or a Washington to find their way into the postseason? I know you watch this division every single day. Kind of your handicap on where you see the other National League East teams and what they're capable of.
1: It's been a little bit of a surprise to see the Phillies struggle here all of a sudden, right? The Braves were up 10.5 really quickly at the beginning of the year, and you felt like, are they just going to cruise? But we all know there's a long way to go in this season. They end up firing Rob Thompson. They bring in Don Mattingly, have him take over right around the time Zach Wheeler got healthy. And they went on an unbelievable run. They probably need some help as well. What scares me a little bit about the Phillies is Dave Dombrowski is not afraid to make a big move, right? And so I could see them going out and getting another big starter. And then you talk about putting together a playoff caliber rotation, and the Philadelphia Phillies could have that really quickly. They need some offensive help as well. They need help in the outfield. That's kind of been a steady story for them over the last couple of years. But I think they will be aggressive. I think they're absolutely a threat. You can't take them lightly. The Braves and the Phillies still have 7 games head-to-head the rest of the way. The Braves were fortunate. They caught them at the beginning of the season when they were not playing well. And so the head-to-head really went in the favor of the Atlanta Braves. But they're a different team now going forward. So nobody is taking them lightly. The Nationals can flat-out hit, right? This is one of the best lineups in all of Major League Baseball. We know the pitching has been a little bit light. We'll see what they do at the deadline, right? Tougher read on the Nationals. I think the Marlins probably still fall a little bit short. But what a turnaround it was, and then the struggles, and then they go out and they sweep the Philadelphia Phillies. They're a tough read. They're a little bit more difficult to figure out. I don't think they hang in there and find themselves in the postseason, but they're pesky, and they're a team that you cannot take for granted.
0: CJ, you mentioned the return of Ronald Acuña Jr. here to the Braves lineup, and we know that when he's healthy, he's an MVP caliber type talent every year. Is he still that guy when you watch him? Because I think sometimes people go out of sight, out of mind. You forget what type of impact player he can be, obviously not just with the power, but with the speed on the base pass. Is he still the same Ronald Acuña Jr.?
1: Yeah, I mean, forget him at your own peril, I think, is a mistake. Now, was he all the way back? Probably not quite completely there. I think they were very careful and a little bit more deliberate when they brought him back this last time, right? There's been lower body injuries that have been an issue for him over the last couple of years, and his legs, and we know how important his legs are and his ability to steal bases, the way he runs the bases, the way he covers ground in the outfield. I think he is getting there. I don't think he's all the way back. I think there's definitely still more in the tank for Ronald. I think he takes it personally, too. There have been a couple of at-bats since he has been back that I noted during the broadcast where pitchers were just attacking him with fastballs, challenging him as almost to say that I don't think you can get to this pitch. And he was having a hard time getting to respectable fastballs middle and up in the zone. He can get to stuff down. He can get to spin. I think that's probably the last piece. Again, he hits a home run yesterday, getting a little bit closer, but it was also on a two-seamer.

0: And so that two seamer is going to come down a little bit and play better into his bat path. That final thing for me is once he can show you that he can get to that fastball middle up that's got a little something behind it, that's when you have to watch out. I think it's a real small adjustment that should be coming here pretty soon.
1: All right. You have a big fan in Dave Ross on the afternoons coming home from the driving range, listening to you and Spilly traditionally on Loud Outs on the weekdays there, Sirius Channel 89. I know I've had conversations with you, CJ, about what to make of the American League. I give you the floor. If you had to hitch your wagon to a team right now and you think that they are not only viable to get in, but to make a deep run, who is that team for you right now in the American League?
0: Yeah, it's not easy. It's been interesting. I think as far as the American League West goes right now, it's a crapshoot and teams just trying to keep their head above 500 by a couple of games. We'll see what their deadlines look like, especially for, you know, the Mariners who had a run last year. It's been disappointing. You know, we know, of course, the Texas Rangers, the Astros are mounting a comeback as well. That's a tougher division to really rally behind any of those teams. The Central has been fascinating as well as far as what the White Sox are doing. And it does sound like they're going to be active and try to really upgrade their team. We'll see what their deadline looks like. But I think your two best teams are coming out of the American League West and the ones that you have to worry about the most. And that's the Tampa Bay Rays and the New York Yankees. And while the Yankees are always in the headlines and we're always talking about what's wrong with the New York Yankees, what is scary, I think, for opponents is what they can do with that starting rotation. Right, that starting rotation runs really deep when it is right, and that's the kind of rotation that can carry you throughout a World Series. We'll see whether or not they get Aaron Judge and Stanton back and eventually Cody Bellinger, right? Those are huge pieces right now that are on the IL that are still a little bit of ways away before they become active. So everybody has their question marks, I think, in their warts. There's no real strong favorite for me. I think the deadline becomes that much more important for these kind of fringe teams like the Rangers and like the Chicago White Sox, who you look at, I think in the White Sox, it's a surprise team with the Rangers. It's not a great record, but could they make those one or two moves that then puts them in a much better position to have a legitimate run at another ring in the case of the Texas Rangers? So it's a tough one, man. And the Rays just, you know, continue to find ways and what they do with their lineup and the way that they work it. I think they'll be somewhat active as well, but they'll do something. They'll have that move that we all look at like, wait, what? That guy? And then all of a sudden that guy goes on a run and ends up carrying it, right? They just do it year in and year out. So you can never take them lightly. I make the mistake often of doing it with the Rays and kind of overlooking them. And a lot of that has to do with the lack of star power, but they run an unbelievable tight ship over there. So I think it's the top two teams in the American League right now that are the biggest problem.
2: 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I love listening to you guys once I get off that golf course and get some good baseball talk with you guys on MLB Network Radio. CJ, appreciate the time as always, man. Great to catch up. Best of luck to the Braves. Enjoy that stretch run. It should be a lot of fun in the second half of this baseball season. Going to talk some football here. Put the Raiders under the microscope. That's next right here on VSiN by the Books.
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4: 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I'm going under 10.5 on the Los Angeles Chargers. 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
6: 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Coming up on the show, Mitch Moss of VSiN will join us. We will go over the Tarik Skubal trade. We'll go over MLB futures awards, maybe get his thoughts on some football. But baseball is where we start. And, you know, trying to, and I was happy from, you know, just a selfish content standpoint of doing this podcast. By the time you get it up and you listen to it, if Skubal wasn't traded, that would have been dicey to be like, man, well, you know, what's going to happen with him? Well, if you talk about what's going to happen with him, by the time you listen to it, he's probably been traded or might have been traded. So glad from that perspective, he goes, and it goes to a likely suspect. Forget this idea. You know, I've been talking about the Phillies. Maybe they're a sleeper. It is Skubal to the Dodgers, and he's going to be ready to pitch pretty soon, having pitched, having not pitched since Wednesday against the Orioles, which I think, and I talked about it on the pod for Friday, that might have been the trade that sunk him, that did this in from the Tigers' perspective, because that was a 7-0 lead. You had Skubal on the mound. He left when it was 7-1, and you lose that game. And actually won Friday. They won Saturday, and they had to play on Sunday, 2.5 out. And I was thinking maybe they played out until the end, which I can get to in a second, because you can make the case they made a terrible deal. They should have waited. But going to the Dodgers, it is Zahir Hope, Brady Smith, and River Ryan. You know, Hope and Smith are AAA guys. River Ryan's a guy who's been hurt and hasn't been in the big league since 2024. But in 2024, four starts, 1.8 ERA. He was actually pretty good. But you know what? He's 27. He turns 28 in a week or two. And he's got a 4.5 ERA in triple play. I'm shocked it took this little. I'm shocked the Tigers, who, again, were right there, 2.5 out. I'm surprised they didn't wait until Monday and just say, hey, if we win on Sunday, do we give it another shot? Do we maybe think about keeping him? I get it if you were going to be just completely bowled over. And I get the idea of not wanting to lose him for nothing. I get that. You didn't want Ohtani from a few years ago from the Angels. But to get so little in return, to get, and you know, you never know with this stuff, right? Especially with prospects. I remember years ago, the Lakers traded Pau Gasol for Marc Gasol. People called it the worst trade ever. People were just, you know, this is fixed. This is rigged for the Lakers. Marc Gasol is, you know, going to the Hall of Fame. So that ended up not being the case in that brother-for-brother trade back in 2000.

name, that ended up aging poorly. And maybe this, we look back 3 or 4 years and these guys are all stars. It's the Padres Nationals Juan Soto trade, and the Padres end up getting or giving up, Wood and Abrams and all these all stars. And what looks one way at the moment looks completely different a few years later. That being said, on underwhelming return, you can question why the Tigers did it, why they did it this time. Like, this deal wouldn't have been there Monday. You couldn't have just waited and maybe got some better offers. The Brewers not doing it. The Braves not doing it. Even the Cubs, some of these other teams, I guess the Astros jumped in. I can't kill the Yankees for not doing it. I love to kill the Yankees for, not shopping at, the high-end top of the market for these players, but pitching wasn't a need. They have Cole, they've got Schwitler, they've got Frey. They need some offense. And Escobar, unless he's picking up a bat, there was no need to, to do this if you're the Yankees. And you wonder where the Yankees are headed here at the deadline with really not that much out there. But you can question the Dodgers why, or the Tigers why they did this, when they did it, and just getting so little back. And you can also, entertain the conspiracy theory. And I don't often entertain these conspiracy theories, but was this a situation where these owners, these mid-market owners, are so resentful of the Dodgers that said, you know what? Once the winter comes around, we want this for negotiating purposes. Let's just let them go to the Dodgers. So if you're the Brewers, you don't pull the trigger on the deal. If you're the Rays, you don't pull the trigger on the deal. If you're the Tigers, you say, oh, we could have sent you here or there. We'll send you to the Dodgers. So come the winter, we can scream bloody murder that it's not fair. We have no chance to compete. The deck is stacked, which, I mean, look, this is about as crazy as it gets. I don't kill the Dodgers. The Dodgers are playing by the rules and they're trying to win. But this does feel a little bit like Durant to the Warriors back in 2016. Just look at it. 2 years ago, they were down 2-1 to the Padres in the divisional round. They were on the road facing elimination in game number four against Cease, and they had a bullpen game. They survived that. They won game five with Yamamoto against Darvish. They beat the Mets. They beat the Yankees. They won the World Series. And last year, not only they could have lost the World Series to the Blue Jays, they should have lost the World Series to the Blue Jays. So this, just because they won two in a row, it's not a foregone conclusion that they're going to win. But right now, +150 to win it all, -110 to come out of the National League. Now, there's a lot of questions still. You got, like, when is Snell, Ohtani, Glasnow, when are these guys going to pitch? But hey, Skubal, Yamamoto, I mean, Robleski made the All-Star team. He can't even sniff the rotation once these guys are all back. Sasaki, they paid a fortune to. I guess you ship him to the bullpen. He's got a lot of talent, even though he's been up and down. It's just that they have this philosophy that, we're going to get 8 or 9 legitimate pitchers that we believe in, that we trust to give the ball to in the playoffs. We don't care if they're injury prone because you know what? 3 or 4 of them will probably be healthy come playoffs, and that's all we need. So, again, they make a mockery of the sport, but good for them. They're trying to win. They take the money and they put it back into field. These other teams take the money and they put it in their pocket. But this does feel like a tipping point for baseball. All the conversations, will there be a season next year? Will there be a shortened season? Man, I don't care how optimistic you are. It's hard to imagine there's 162 games of baseball next year, which really is a bummer. I'm sure the prediction markets will put up, things you could bet markets on this of when the season will start, how many games we'll play. But there's just so much money at stake that I don't know that these players and owners are both stubborn enough to not figure something out. But man, the players are going to go down kicking and screaming if there's a salary cap. So like I said, Dodgers +150 to win it all, -110 to come out of the National League. If you said, hey, I'm just going to put the Dodgers +150 to win it all, put it in the account, forget about it, and come October, come Halloween, I'll be happy I have it. Not the craziest thought. Is there like a ton of value on it? I don't know. I mean, the baseball playoffs are so random. Like I mentioned, could have lost to the Padres a couple years ago. And it wasn't that long ago, by the way. 22 and 23. They did lose to the Padres in 22 in the best of five, the division round. In 23, they got swept by the Diamondbacks, both big upsets. And the Dodgers had a reputation. And the year before that, they lost to the Braves in the ALCS, NLCS. The Dodgers had a reputation of, yeah, they won the one COVID trophy, but they're choked. They never went in the playoffs. It's funny how quickly the narratives turn. But right now, if you told me +150, just put it in the account. Forget about it. They're the best team. Don't overthink it. I get it. I don't know that I'm going to do it, but I get it. So Tariq Skubal is funny. For a guy that's as good as him, I've heard his first name pronounced pretty much every different way. Tariq, I believe it's Tariq Skubal. I've said it multiple ways too, but Skubal is a Dodger here going forward.
What's interesting from the

0: Tigers. Now, they'll probably trade Casey Mize. They'll probably trade other guys. But I remember back in 2016, the Yankees, similar situation, on the fence. Should we sell? Should we buy? What should we do? They had Chapman. They had Andrew Miller. They lost on Friday and Saturday in Tampa, right around the deadline, like the weekend of the deadline. I think the deadline was on a Sunday. And on Sunday, they said, you know what? We'll trade Miller. We'll trade Chapman, I think, went a little bit before that. And they traded a lot of their guys. They traded Carlos Beltran. And they went from being 5 or 6 games out and looked like they punted on the season. Next thing you know, they called up Judge. They called up some other guys. They got red hot. They got to within a game of the playoffs. Now, they ultimately fell short. But just because you sell guys, there's still some talent on that team. They're 8-1 to make the playoffs. And 2 years ago, they sold. They traded Jack Flaherty to the Dodgers. They traded some other pieces. They got absolutely scorching hot. And they made it to the playoffs. And they made it to the best of five before they eventually lost to Cleveland. So Detroit 8-1 to make the playoffs, 15-1 to win the division. I don't know that I'm making those bets, but again, I don't know that those bets are crazy either. So, keep that in mind. Again, we're doing this on Sunday, and some of these moves will have been made here, so I don't want to talk too much about the deadline. But unless Mason Miller gets traded, look, you're going to get relievers always to move. Relievers will go. People are always looking for relievers. I don't know that you're going to get the splash, the Lindor, the Trout, the Devers. And maybe by the time you're listening to this, something crazy has happened, but you'll get the volume of moves, the Michael Wacha maybe to be traded from the Royals, maybe the All-Star team, Kevin Gausman, the Mets will trade you guys, the Giants will trade you pieces, although Devers, Adames, some of those bigger contracts might be unmovable. I don't know you're getting like the huge splash moves if Mason Miller's not traded and they enter play Sunday, one game out. Boy, you're really going to sell. I mean, that GM Preller is so aggressive. He's really going to trade you the best closer in the sport when he's one game out of a playoff spot. I don't know that that's going to happen. So if that doesn't happen, you're looking at more volume of moves, more quantity instead of like quality, where you get that seismic shift in the odds. Skubal's a big one. Skubal's as big as it gets. But other than that, I'm not sure what you're looking at here in terms of a deadline. But again, Mets will trade you, Brazoban, maybe Luke Weaver, Luis Robert, Holmes, Peralta. So you'll get names you recognize, but we'll see here, what Mitch Moss thinks coming up. We'll get his thoughts on it. But I don't know that anything going forward is going to be earth-shattering, but the deadline day is always fun. You think back to past years, Randy Johnson going to the Astros. Verlander got traded to the Astros too, coincidentally. I think that was back when they used to have the August 31st waiver deadline back in 2017. And he shifted, that Astros team from being a good team to a team that ended up winning the World Series. So the deadline's always fun, but we'll see here what happens going forward. And it's just tough because there's not that many deals. You've heard for the Yankees for months, for weeks at least, Jeffers, the catcher for the Twins, will be a Yankee. Well, the Twins going to Sunday tied for a playoff spot. So you get the idea. There's not that many teams that are just completely out of it, where I think adding these extra playoff teams, six in each league, it makes it so you add that, the extra playoff teams, with the fact that the sport, there's so much mediocrity. There's only five, six, seven teams out of it. The Blue Jays out of it, the Rockies, the Giants, the Mets. There's a few, but it's not like it was 10, 15 years ago where you had a more distinct line between who were the contenders and who were the sellers, and more players were available. It's almost like pitching and hitting is flipped, where pitching used to be so coveted. Now, yeah, pitching's still important, but it's just finding a guy that can hit 275 with a little bit of power is really hard to find. It's hard to find offense, now at the deadline, and just the nature of the sport and how dominant the pitching is. But coming up next, Mitch Moss. We'll get into the Skubal trade. We'll get into some futures. That is next. This Should Have Been More podcast.
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0: All right, we are back. Shoulda Bet More podcast. He is the co-host of Follow the Money, catching pods of the futures, and he joins us now. It is Mitch Moss. Mitch, we got a lot to do. Baseball, we'll get to some football, but the news of the day, Tarik Skubal is a L.A. Dodger. I don't think that's a shock. A little surprising what the return is, but appreciate you coming on and your reaction to this move. Is it the same as most other people, or wow, I can't believe the Dodgers got him for so little. Terrible job by the Rays, the Brewers, these other teams. What was your first reaction here to this move?
9: I'm in the same boat. I mean, I could eat this in a year, two, three, whatever it is. I think the package they got in return was a catastrophe. I thought it was a horrendous job by the Tigers and the rest of Major League Baseball to not really outdo this from the Dodgers standpoint. There isn't really, I mean, they didn't get a top five Dodgers prospect. And oh, by the way, this is why it also drives me crazy. And I tweeted about this a little bit last night. I'll use it an analogy for you. And it's in college basketball. So I'm from the state of Wisconsin. When Tyler Hero committed to Wisconsin, he was a four-star recruit. Well, the second that he flipped to Kentucky, magically, he went to a five-star status. All we hear about every single year, the Dodgers have one of the best farm systems in the entire league. Yeah. How many guys have panned out in the last 25 years in their farm system? We hear about it every single year. Super elite prospects. If you go back the last 7-8 years, they haven't really done anything. They've been flops for the most part. I'm willing to bank that the three players that they got in return, Detroit, that is, we'll probably never hear from them ever again. So, yes, I'm an extremely bitter Brewers fan, but it's also their fault. You could have offered a better package than this to get the guy and actually have a better chance to beat this team for the first time ever.
0: Do you buy this conspiracy theory that all these teams, all these owners are kind of in on it? The Brewers and the Rays said, you know, we're not going to trade for him. And the Tigers said, well, you know what, we'll give him to the Dodgers, all with the idea of if he goes to the Dodgers, we can go to the negotiating table and say, hey, this is broken, this is a mess. So if I'm the Rays, I'm the Brewers, I'm underselling what I can give you. And if I'm the Tigers, who, by the way, they traded up Saturday night, they're 2.5 out of the playoffs entering Sunday. They could have waited another day. They could have waited another 36, 48 hours. That deal would have still been there. Do you buy there's a conspiracy angle here of, hey, let's get him to the Dodgers, let's not trade for him, and then we can scream bloody murder here come the winter?
9: Sure. I mean, I'll buy into that a little bit. Do you? I mean, do you think that that's super far-fetched and could never possibly happen?
0: I don't think it's far-fetched. It seems unlikely. Man, if I'm the Brewers, if I'm any of these teams, I want to win, but I don't know how deep this goes with the owners in terms of the resentment. And again, I don't blame the Dodgers. I blame the Tigers. Hey, he's your best pitcher. Sign him up long-term or get a better deal for him or just go for him. I mean, you win on Sunday. We're recording this before the Sunday games, a game and a half out. I thought they might wait until the final day here and just take it up to the shot clock. I thought that loss, was it Wednesday, to the Orioles, where they're up 7-0, Scooble leaves with a 7-1 lead. I thought that was the death blow, but it was so minute by minute. It was so fickle that I thought maybe, you know what, if you win three in a row, then it's a tough conversation. Where were you like a week ago? Did you think this was inevitable with the Dodgers, or where did you think he was going to go? How surprised are you?
9: Well, so we can't get down on prediction markets in the state of Nevada. I did find the no on Milwaukee. Now, that was a heavy favorite. I kind of wanted to fire on the no for Milwaukee. I thought they should have been all in. I didn't think, based on their history, I didn't think they were going to be all in. And they were, the Dodgers were, and, you know, prediction markets, like, who had LeBron going to the 76ers? Nobody did. They were like 8%. But the Dodgers were hovering between like 42 and 47% for the entire week. And I think people are taking the wrong approach to be mad at the Dodgers. Why would you be mad at the Dodgers? They're going for it. They're the one team that keeps trying to actually win. Blame the other teams. Like you said, blame Detroit. I actually bet today, Will, when you look at their overall numbers, like with WAR, you know, some of the guys who are producing really well throughout the entire year offensively, but also more importantly, pitching-wise, their schedule is absolutely doable. I took a decent bet on a little bit more than a half unit or in that neighborhood of Tigers plus 790 to make the playoffs. I don't think it's crazy talk at all. And this could be one of those things where with their schedule, now the players remaining on the team can have like a chip on their shoulder and maybe outperform and maybe actually do a little bit like they never lived up to expectations for the first couple of months anyway. And they've had a positive run differential the entire time, despite losing all these games. So I think that's not a bad bet at all. I'm as a baseball fan, I'm a little bit miffed as a bettor trying to find like opportunities to take advantage of. And that's one that I came up with.
0: I remember in 2016, the Yankees were in sort of a similar situation, sort of on the fence, fringe, make playoffs, no playoffs. Girardi was still there. Judge hadn't been called up yet. They lost on Friday night and then again on Saturday at Tampa. Then Sunday morning, I think the fire sale started. They traded Andrew Miller to Cleveland, went to pitch in the World Series. They traded Chapman to the Cubs. And ironically, that Judge came up a couple weeks later, and that's when they actually made a run and got within like a game of the playoffs. They traded Carlos Beltran. They traded a couple other guys. And I thought the same thing with the Tigers, right? You know what? River Ryan, he pitched four starts for the Dodgers in 2024, 1.1 ERA. Like, maybe he comes up and gives you some good starts. And they might trade Mize. They might trade some of these other guys. But I don't think that's the craziest thing in the world. Dodgers plus 150 to win it all, minus 110 odds on to come out of the National League. Are either of those worth a bet, or is it too short, or is the situation, you know what, put it in your account, forget about it, it's not sexy, but you'll be happy come October you have it. Where do you come down on that?
9: I think it's actually, you tell me, I kind of like, now you can burn money doing this, obviously, and lose a bunch of bets, but I do find them fun, and we're not talking about like serious money anyway, more like pizza money, maybe a little bit more than that sometimes. How about Dodgers with some cross-sport parlays?
0: Thought about that. Thought about exact forecast, where if you think they're that good, you pick your team, you pick, you know, whatever flavor of ice cream you like in the American League. And they're playing the Red Sox right now, 15-1 for the Dodgers to beat the Red Sox, 9-1 to beat the Yankees. Could you go down that road? The American League's so wide open. I look more down the board here. I don't love the Mariners. White Sox, them to beat the White Sox at 22-1, I'd probably need more, but I think getting clever with it is not a bad approach. What are you thinking?
9: How about Dodgers over Tigers exacta?
0: Scooble versus the Tigers in the World Series? Boy, that would be fun. What is that pay?
9: The only reason why I brought that up is because I do have a bet, like I said, on them to make the playoffs. Somebody reached out to me today, and they said they're taking them 15-1 with the division. I can't get there because Cleveland has the easiest schedule remaining in baseball. But the American League absolutely stinks. I trust none of these teams. I think I've tapped out on the Mariners. No thanks. You could have every single share of Seattle moving forward. the Yankees are the team, but I have no, again, the health, assuming health, it has to be the Yankees, then to me, and then it's probably Rays, but then McClanahan gets dinged up, and do you like anybody in the Central? I don't like anybody in the West, so I think you're, what you said there, Dodgers over some long shots, and maybe put a couple of those in the portfolio is not a bad idea.
0: Dodgers over Tigers at DraftKings, 80-1. And now that you mentioned the Tigers and the Dodgers, it was only 2 years ago. I brought up the Yankees example from 2016. Remember 2 years ago, the Tigers trade Flaherty and then they get red hot and make the playoffs. So these things do happen. Is 80-1 enough for you to pull the trigger?
9: Maybe. Maybe. I don't, probably not, to be honest. I think I'd need a little bit more than that.
0: I was thinking it'd be a little bit more than that. But I mean, what about like from a storyline perspective and just the irony if these guys met up again in October, but still a long way to go until then. Last minute or so here, and we can continue this on the other side. I want to go through some of these divisions. Who wins the AL East?
9: Well, again, Yankees are too dinged up for me. I think... Let's see here. The current price that I can find right now, Tampa Bay, you've had a chance to bet Tampa Bay at plus money the entire year. Now their odds on the way it looks at every single book. I wouldn't bet them at this point because you missed out the entire time, but I think the Rays probably hang on. It's a great organization. You got to respect the daylights out of them.
0: Yeah, absolutely. And right now, Rays minus 130, Yankees plus 160, and the Red Sox, who are coming hard, 22-3 in July, is just absolutely incredible numbers. And as I was mentioning before, and we'll do this on the other side, talking to Mitch Moss, follow the money, pod to the future. It's the National League, the races are pretty much spoken for. We know the Braves probably going to win the East. Phillies haven't played well. Central looks like it's Milwaukee. The West looks like it's the Dodgers. In the American League, nothing is really spoken for. American League's kind of wide open. It may be a three-team race now. Yankees, Rays, and Red Sox. AL Central, Guardians, White Sox, if you want to throw the Tigers in there, and then the West, which is just a mess, and the Rangers are a team you just can't trust, man. It's just a week ago, they're beating Seattle 3 out of 4, could have won all four, and here they are, scuffling. DeGrom hasn't been the same, and now Houston enters play Sunday in first place. Scooble is a Dodger here going forward. So here, hope Brady Smith and River Ryan. Hope and Smith are AAA guys. River Ryan's a guy who's been hurt and hasn't been in the big league since 2024. But in 2024, 4 starts, 1.8 ERA. He was actually pretty good. But you know what? He's 27. He turns 28 in a week or two. I'm shocked it took this little. I'm shocked the Tigers. I'm surprised they didn't wait until Monday. And I get the idea of not wanting to lose him for nothing. What's interesting from the Tigers, now they'll probably trade Casey Mize. They'll probably trade other guys. Just because you sell guys, there's still some talent on that team. They're 8-1 to make the playoffs, 15-1 to win the division. I don't know that I'm making those bets, but again, I don't know that those bets are crazy either. But coming back with Mitch Moss, we'll go through these divisions. We'll go through some awards, maybe do a little football. So keep it with us. Should have bet more podcast. VSiN, the Sports Betting Network. Remember this podcast, Monday, Wednesday, Friday, 6 a.m. Hits your feed wherever you get your podcast. Stick around. 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
10: 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Sure, it sounds nice to be in nature while exercising, but that's what a gym and houseplants are for. I mean, you don't even like walking upstairs. So why would you walk up a hill? For miles? To what, end up high in the air? 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
12: 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Ohio State, a gauntlet in 2026, while Texas Tech, they avoid the top three teams outside of themselves in the futures market on their schedule. And then the next four best teams per the odds all go to Lubbock, Texas. 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
14: It's just sad. So many messages, people reaching out that the reason I got into horse racing

0: Watching you and Lesso knock on the quarters late at night, it was just something that would put us to sleep in a good way. But it's true. A lot of people probably would never even have gotten into horse racing if it wasn't because of, at that time, TVG and towards the end here in FanDuel TV. So I think it's a legacy that everybody from the beginning that has been a part of this is going to be able to carry on. If you watched last week, and you probably would have thought it was our last show because there were a lot of crying, there was a lot of emotion, and there were a lot of goodbyes. But we're going to march on and try to keep a little bit of momentum going into Del Mar, and I'm going to enjoy every moment putting my feet in the sand and getting to walk through the gates there and be a part of it and feel that ocean breeze. I'm just going to try to enjoy every moment of it, which I've done all along. You could probably tell if you ever watched me on the air. I'm enjoying it.
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7: All right, we are back, Mitch Moss, follow the money. All right, Mitch, AL Central, White Sox now, I think for the first time, are odds on, minus 105, Cleveland plus 240, Twins, well, I forgot about mentioning you there, and I think they've gotten quite a bit forgotten about here, plus 380, and then the Tigers, like we talked about, 15-1. Is there a bet to be made here? If you had to bet someone, where would you go?
8: Boy, at this point, and this is coming from somebody who has absolutely zero money on the White Sox this year, and I regret that big time. You can have Cleveland at plus 240 in that neighborhood, and they have the easiest schedule remaining in all of Major League Baseball. They have remaining games. They have three against the Angels, three against the Rockies, three against the A's, six against the Royals, and some games against the Mets as well. Now, it's kind of splitting hairs because the White Sox also have a very easy schedule. It is sixth easiest overall. Twins are eighth. I actually have a bet on Minnesota at a little bit shy of 70-1 for most wins in August. I added them Saturday morning before that market was taken off the board along with San Diego and Tampa. They lost a heartbreaker to Seattle on August 1st, but I think the Twins can also take off and get in the mix. But just you have Gavin Williams going every 5 days. Guy's been a strikeout machine. The Guardian sticks I can't trust. But right now, I would say maybe Guardians or Twins. You don't want to lay a price with the White Sox, do you?
7: Probably not. And man, I thought about them when they were 50-1 because I liked their over. I thought, you know what? Why am I going to hit submit on this? This is going to be a waste of money. And I ended up not betting it. I think I got in later at like 20-25-1, which I'll still be happy if it hits. But yeah, nice one. It was almost just a FOMO bet. But man, 50, very rarely do you get a division winner in Major League Baseball 50-1 to come through. But you they're, know, Will, they're knocking on the door.
8: I did see that a website that tracks like the history of these odds.
7: Yeah,
8: they did it. I think they had the White Sox posted at 100 back in December.
7: Wow.
8: Yep.
7: And they got,
8: think about this for 1 second. Like, look at the divisional odds in the NFL this year. Do you want the Arizona Cardinals?
7: Arizona, exactly. Exactly. And you know what? In football, too, it's a little bit, like, you know what? It's a smaller sample.

0: quarterbacks get hurt, you win it at 9-8. Baseball, it doesn't happen just because it's such a bigger sample. Through the course of 162, the cream rises to the top. You can't sort of fake your way to, we got lucky. We went 10-7. We got some turnovers. This quarterback got hurt, and we kind of steal a division. So in football, as crazy as Arizona and how far-fetched that seems, baseball, just you don't get this stuff because the sample size usually washes these teams out. I want to get your thoughts on some awards, but just quickly, the West, which is just gross. Astros plus 125, Rangers plus 170, Mariners plus 280. Who wins? Is there a bet?
1: I think it's going to come down to the top two teams. This Seattle team, I hate every fiber in their being. I can't stand them. Last year was their year. I think their pitchers have become wildly overrated at this point.
0: I totally agree.
1: Yeah. I think now, again, we're taping this in advance of the deadline. So a lot can happen by the time we're talking right now, Will, and the deadline passes. I think the Astros are going to be active again this year. So I'd go with them.
0: Awards. The one that's fascinating, NL MVP. We'll see what Ohtani, when he hits the mound again, if he hits the mound again. And with Skubal, you got Robleski and you've got Glasnow and Snell probably on their way back. I don't know if you need Ohtani on the mound. Yeah. I'm sure he's going to push the pitch. Your thoughts? I know you got some bets, but let's just leave those to the side for a minute. If you had nothing, Ohtani minus 140, Crow Armstrong is even money, Wood is 28-1, everyone else starting with Schwarber's 50-1 or longer. Is there a bet to be made right now, NL MVP?
1: Man, you can't bet. Well, I think Ohtani's the bet right now at minus 140. That or Wood. You can't, and you can correct me if I'm wrong on this. This is coming from somebody who does. I did buy in on PCA at the beginning of his hot streak at 80. Oof. So I have him. I need to maybe take myself out of this conversation. And having said that, I did come back with a couple of units on Ohtani at minus 130. If they had to vote for the award today and it was $1.40, I would absolutely pound Ohtani. I think he would win as of right now. The unknown is what's going to happen over the next 2 months and how much say, like you brought up, will Ohtani have? And hey, look, PCA is catching me. I want another MVP. I need to get back there on the mound. I think if Ohtani wants to pitch, he might overrule the entire organization. We'll see. But if he doesn't pitch again this year, then I think PCA becomes obviously the guy that's going to win the award. Now, again, I don't want to bet him at even money. The thing about the Nationals is this. When you look at James Wood's numbers along with CJ Abrams, you cannot deny how unbelievable they have been this entire year. But will the voters give the MVP to a player on a non-playoff team? Don't you think the Nationals have to be in the playoffs? I know it hasn't... It's such a numbers game, and we're doing like deep dives into analytics and advanced numbers, and it's not just the typical baseball card stats anymore, but I don't know if voters would give it to a Washington National player. Is that really going to happen?
0: Yeah, I think that's unlikely. Not impossible, but unlikely. Anything in the Cy Young, Mizorowski minus 400, and then the American League Schlettler's odds on. Looks like a two-horse race between him and Cease, but hey, still plenty of time to go for some of these other guys. Rasmussen pitched great on Saturday. He's 22-1 to get back in the mix. Is there a bet to be made in either Cy Young market in your mind?
1: The American League is down to two, I think. I don't think Rasmussen can pull this off. Do you have a ticket on Schlettler?
0: No, I took him most wins at 100-1 because I had Fried last year at 35-1 most wins. I was like, Schlettler, I like his upside. Sure. Yankees should have a good bullpen. They should be able to hit. Maybe the limit is innings, but I could still get the wins if he has like five innings out. I didn't think Cy. I wanted to bet him. I just chose the wrong market. I know our buddy Matt Humans has him 300-1. It's frustrating. The bullpen's blown a ton of his wins. I had the right idea, but doesn't look like that one's going to get home. Very frustrated.
1: Yeah, I do think it's down to those two guys, but I really don't have any interest in taking Dylan Cease right now. At plus 125 is the best number that I see in the market. In the National League, Sanchez was great over the weekend. He's plus 850. Now, he came back to reality big time after his historical May. What does he have to do along with Mizorowski at the same time to actually pull this off? As I'm not going to tell you right now that it's over with. I think there's only one award that's over with. And that's American League MVP, assuming that Alvarez stays healthy the entire time. I don't think the NL Cy Young is over with, just because I don't know how the Brewers are going to handle Miz's innings down the stretch. So, do you think right now Sanchez, after a good performance on Saturday, is worth it at nearly 9-1?
0: So I like to say I've made worse bets. I've made worse bets. I don't think that's terrible.
1: I think we have 2 months left.
0: Yeah.

0: right?
1: Yeah, we do. We do have 2 months left, and the recency bias, finishing strong, all of those things are very real when it comes to award voting. So if Mizorowski struggles or got hurt, or Sanchez just goes back to the dominant form he was kind of middle of the season or beginning of the season, who knows? 9-1, not a terrible number. Last couple of minutes here, we'll switch gears to football. What is your favorite NFL future that you have bet? If you could just, I'm going to wipe your account clean. I'm going to cancel all your futures. You can keep one, almost like, protecting something in the expansion draft. What would be the one bet you keep? What's your favorite one?
0: It would come down to two different win totals, and it would be the Lions over 10.5. I laid 15 cents with that, or the Saints 7.5 over minus 25. Just both teams based on how easy their schedule set up this year. But I would probably go Lions, and the juice has moved quite a bit on that. But I can trust this team. Dan Campbell can be a wild card, but I really do love that guy. 1 year removed from Ben Johnson, as the magician at play caller there. But I think with all of the talent that they have coming back on offense, Goff has been really good. I think this is a career year set up for Gibbs. The offensive line might be a little concerning. The Arnold thing does not, he's not a good player anyway, so I'm not really freaking out about that. I think the Packers are not a very good team this year. I don't know what to make about the Vikings, and you could convince me either way with the Bears in that division. So I think worst case scenario there is probably 3-3 in their division. And after that, look at the schedule. It is just beautiful for this team. So give me the Lions over 10.5.
1: Last minute, college football, favorite bet, team, award, you name it.
0: It was Texas Tech a while back, and this number is still available around even money to win the Big 12. I went back and looked this week, actually. Professional bettor Brad Powers came on our show on August 28th. This was after the first of like 19 different turns in the Sorsby situation in the case. He said at that time, take him away, adjust about three more points in his opinion. Per his numbers, they're going to be double-digit favorites in every single game this year. It's look at that schedule. So it's Tech. They avoid everybody in the league, and they're going to be a freight train again this year. So it's even money to win that conference.
1: Mitch, appreciate the time. Pod to the future, follow the money. 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
0: At
1: And
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1: at Mitch Moss Radio, there we go. Mitch, appreciate the time, man. Let everyone know where we can find you.
0: All right, well, thank you. 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And the podcast with JBT, like you said, is called Pod to the Futures, which we do once a week.
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1: Hey, everybody. 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For more tips like that, just go to VSiN.com.
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6: All right, we are back. 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Thank you to Mitch Moss. Wrapping up here, I'll give you some thoughts, baseball, and I'll get into some football too, because there's a couple added thoughts I've had here as we get closer to football season. But just, you know, piggybacking off some of what Mitch said, man, Texas, a couple takeaways from the weekend. Texas, just every time you want to trust this team, and this is going back a couple years, every time you're getting ready to think, all right, you know what, DeGrom, Eovaldi, the lineup's getting healthier, they just fall on their face. DeGrom was bad on Saturday night. He has not been good. And, you know, I had mentioned him earlier in the year of, you know what, he's traded a little bit of velocity and that dominance. He's not that dominant anymore, but at least he's good and he's healthy. He just hasn't been great in a while, so... Texas, a game under 500 entering play on Sunday, plus 170 to win the West. Somebody's going to win it. Somebody's going to win it by default. And I'm starting to wonder, man, you might get like an 82 and 81 and 81 type of team winning that division, because Seattle doesn't impress you. You keep waiting with their pitching, and they made a trade Saturday night. They trade Castillo, who's not really himself anymore. He used to be a really good pitcher. He's serviceable at best at this point. And they make room for Cade Anderson, who's a big-time prospect, to come up. We'll see if they have more moves up their sleeve. You keep waiting for that pitching to just carry them to a 7 out of 8, and that's enough to put you in first place. But, yeah, and I mentioned this before, that pitching is a little overrated, too. Kirby, Gilbert, anytime you need those, Woo, anytime you need those guys in a big spot, or anytime I bet on those guys for sure, you could count on, you know, 5 innings, 4 runs, 6 innings, 5 runs, that kind of performance where they just leave you underwhelmed. So, yeah, somebody's going to win it. Astros plus 125, Rangers plus 170, Seattle plus 240. I don't love them, but I probably just take a shot, figuring it's the longer price with Seattle at plus 240. That's probably the way I'd go. But Texas, once again, a disappointing weekend. After winning 3 out of 4 against Seattle a week ago and looking like they were in good shape, it could have, should have swept. The one game they lost, that Sunday game up 3-1, they have not followed up. They have not played well here. And the other team that I have concerns about that I am rooting for as well, Pittsburgh. Now, they won a game on Saturday they desperately needed, but a horrible loss on Friday night. They had multiple two-run leads. They were up 2 runs going into the 8th. They gave up 3, including the go-ahead run on an error where third baseman fields a ground ball, and he throws to second when the play should have been the first. That ends up being the winning run for the Reds. And Skeens just is not Skeens. We've kind of danced around it, kind of, you know, given the benefit of the doubt. Maybe this, maybe that. All-star break, maybe he'll be fresher. He had a start against Cleveland a couple weeks ago. 7 innings, 1 run, you're thinking, all right, you know what, maybe it's just in a little bit of a slump. When you go 4 or 5 starts in a row without throwing 98 miles an hour, and you look at the number of pitches he hits 98 miles an hour on through the course of his career, it's 40, it's 38, it's 35. He's consistently 98, 99. And when you're down 95, 96, you just got to wonder if he's hurt. You just have to wonder if he's hurt. Now, I wouldn't imagine the Pirates put him on the IL before the trade deadline, just for negotiating standpoint, because you don't want another team holding your feet to the fire and saying, hey,

Eanes is hurt. You need this guy. You need that guy. I'd be a little bit almost surprised if he made his next start. He just does not seem like himself. And you start to wonder, I mentioned this before, if these pitchers are made and meant to throw so fast and if it's sustainable, because this is a new era of baseball. This wasn't around 5, 10 years ago where all these guys threw 98, 100 miles an hour consistently. I mean, look at Strider a couple years ago, Spencer Strider of the Braves. He would have been on the short list if you could say a couple years ago, hey, what pitcher would you want when you consider talent and age? Strider would have been on you know, if not one, probably behind Skeens, probably behind another guy. But Strider would have been on that list, on the short list. And he never pitches anymore. And when he does pitch, he's very mediocre. You just wonder if these guys kind of sell their soul for the velocity. It will be sad because Skeens is great for baseball. You know, he's on the Pirates, and the irony with the Pirates, his first 2 years in the majors, the team stunk, but he was great. Now the team around him is actually pretty good, and he can't live up to it, and he can't, you know, hold up his part of the deal. And early in the season, I mentioned this a number of times on this podcast, he's bound to throw a no-hitter. He's due to throw a no-hitter. Every start was like no hits into the sixth, one hit into the seventh. He was dominant, and which is what makes me think he's hurt. He was dominant up until, you know, middle of May, early June. It's not like, you know, this is a year-long thing. People have blamed the WBC. I wonder if Skeens is dealing with some kind of injury, and, you know, you hope it's not the worst. You hope maybe just a little bit of a dead arm. He's tired. I wonder if they put him on the IL, give him a little 10, 15-day rest, and see if they can get him back to being where he needs to be. Right now, Pirates, you know, enter play Sunday, just a few games out of a playoff spot where, you know, I want to believe in him. I like the rest of the team. I like Ashcraft. I like Jared Jones. But it's just hard to think here as they are 2.5 out of a playoff spot. I mean, it's not the end of the world. But if Skeens is not going to be Skeens, it's hard to see them being what we hope they could be. And man, if you had the version of Skeens from the last couple of years or early in the year with Ashcraft, with Jones, with a better lineup, I know O'Hearn's hurt now, so maybe it's just falling apart here for the Pirates. But like the divisions are pretty much spoken for. The Brewers 7-game lead in the Central, Dodgers forget it in the West, they're gone, and the Braves 8-game lead in the loss come on Philly. So the divisions in the NL are pretty spoken for, and you pretty much know what you're going to get. It just comes down to the wild cards, which right now Chicago, Arizona, and Philly, and then San Diego is a game out. Marlins are lurking a couple games out, as are the Pirates. Then you get the team like the Nationals, the Cardinals that come back down to earth. Reds kind of on the fringe of a... And then in the American League, again, the races are great. Rays, Yankees, throw the Red Sox in there, a three-team race. Central, Guardians, Tigers, Twins. Tigers are on the fringe, but White Sox, Guardians, Twins, Tigers, even at 15-1, and then mention the three teams in the West. And right now, the three wild cards, the Yankees and the Red Sox, which would be a rematch of last year, and Minnesota with the third wild card spot. I mean, who the hell had that? What an afterthought they were and they've been. I know a lot of people, I think people came on this podcast and said, hey, it might be a sleeper, worst record. You know, Buxton's hurt a lot. They trade Joe Ryan, and here they are, 500. And right now, 500 in the American League would be good enough to get the final wild card spot. They are in a dead heat entering Sunday with Cleveland, half a game ahead of Texas, little ahead of Baltimore. Maybe Baltimore's a team that can, you know, make a little bit of a run here. That's a team with a lot of talent. So interesting rest of the season. I know once football starts, it's all football all the time, and there's games on every day of the week. But these pennant races, you know, they get lost a little bit, but they don't get lost with me, or I try not to on this podcast, because baseball in the fall is still a lot of fun once you get to the pennant races and into the playoffs. Wrapping up with football here, you know, I think that one bet I've talked about a little bit, and I like it more and more as the season comes, and I usually don't like it because this is my team and they've done nothing but torture me my entire life. Minnesota at 55-1 to win the Super Bowl, plus 530 to win the NFC North. I like it more and more, man. I think Murray is going to provide just competent enough quarterback play, something they really haven't had. They had it for Darnold a little bit 2 years ago, and we saw what that team did. They won 14 games. Flores is almost like an automatic top 10 defense, the defensive coordinator. He's almost like an automatic top 10 defense no matter what you give him. And I know Caleb Banks, the first-round pick from Florida, has a lot of talent, but he's been hurt. The best version of that defense could be, I don't know, a top-five defense. They've got skill guys. They've got a lot of talent, and you can poke holes in Detroit. Maybe they missed their window. The offensive line's not as good. The defense isn't as good. They don't have Ben Johnson. There's a lot you can poke holes. They missed their window, all of those things. The Bears, probably some regression there, and then the Packers,

0: knows? Boy, Minnesota to me is a very good bet. A little over 5-1 to win the division, 50-something to 1 to win the whole thing. Do they win the whole thing? Of course not. I don't know that I'll ever get to see the Minnesota Vikings win the whole thing, but you know what? You get the idea. You get them in the NFC title game or close, and you can earn off that ticket. I just think that number's a little bit longer than it should be, where coming into last year, they had McCarthy, an unproven commodity at quarterback, and their numbers were a lot shorter. Now they've got an addition here at quarterback, an upgrade at quarterback with Murray, and Murray's going to be the starter. You could save all this stuff, but it's a competition. It's going to come down to the last minute. It's not going to come down to the last minute. It's going to be Murray at quarterback. I like Minnesota. I think they are undervalued here. So they start with Green Bay. The market has bet Minnesota, you know, pretty aggressively this summer. And I think that's the right move. I think it's a good home field advantage, too. That building gets loud. Now, Green Bay has a habit of taking over that building when those teams play. But, again, I think Minnesota here is being slept on a little bit. I would not be surprised, as we are just a few days away from the Hall of Fame game. Everything a little later this year. Hall of Fame game August 7th here on Thursday. You know, a week later than usual. Last year it was late July, which was a little earlier, but first NFL Sunday is not till the 13th. Week zero in college football is not till the 29th. So for whatever reason, everything is pushed back a little this year, to the point where the Super Bowl February 14th is about as late, not about as late, it is as late as I can ever remember. I'm pretty sure it's as late as it's ever been, unless I'm missing something not remembering something. That's a really large late start for everything. But you know what? The later it goes, that means the closer it gets us once it comes to the end of, you know, college basketball, the NCAA tournament, things like that. So don't mind it starting late, because it going late is not the worst thing. But I think Minnesota, like I said, all of these numbers are very bettable, and I think they're going to be good. I know people don't like Murray, people don't trust him, but remember, he was like a legitimate top 10-ish quarterback at points in Arizona. He's going to be playing with so much more talent and a better coaching staff than he ever had. He's not going to have to do that much, so what can go wrong? Me having faith in the Minnesota Vikings. But that'll do it. We'll be back on Wednesday. Remember, this podcast Monday, Wednesday, Friday, 6 a.m. Eastern. Rate, review, subscribe. Thank you to Mitch Moss. Thank you guys for listening. We'll be back Wednesday. See you then.
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5: 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I'm your host, Tim Murray, as we continue to count down to the start of the college football season. It'll be here before we know it. August 29th, week zero, will be on our television screens. And to help us get ready for it, got two great guests in store for you today. Brett Ciancia, the creator and author of the Pick Six Previews magazine. He's going to jump on the show here in just a little bit. We're going to go into his national championship pick and take a look at some of the teams he's got inside his top five. A little bit later on in the podcast, a deep dive into the Heisman Trophy market. Do you know last year Fernando Mendoza preseason was 55-1 to win the Heisman Trophy and then ran away and hid winning the Heisman Trophy at the end of the season? We're going to look for some of those longer shot bets with Dustin Sweetelson later on in the podcast. But as mentioned, Brett Ciancia, Pick Six Previews magazine, he joins me and we broke down why he's got Oregon as his top dog in 2026. But let's dive into it. And your number one team, it's not crazy. I've heard varying opinions out there. Brad Powers, pro handicapper, shares the same sentiment. He likes Oregon to win the title, at least at the price that it's out. So at the end of the day, all your research came to Oregon being your champion. Why did Oregon rise to the top?
6: Yeah, well, it's interesting that actually they caught my eye last season in the 2025 preview process. As I was going through and researching for 25, I was thinking, wow, this Oregon roster is so talented. It's overflowing with five-star talent. They just look really young in the two deep. So I projected that 26 would be their legit shot at a national title. So with that backdrop, we saw how they played in 25. Really solid all season. They lost twice to Indiana. I don't think anybody was stopping Indiana last year. But when you look at my advanced stats there, they were the only team in the country, top five offense and top five defense in my opponent adjusted numbers, number five in game grader. So they had a good metrics background. And then when you look forward to 2026, a lot of that young roster is now back as veteran players. They're in the top 15 in my unit rankings in every position group. Really started the process too was Dante Moore deciding to return. I mean, he could have gone first round, arguably first overall as the top quarterback. He's now back as an experienced starter. And then it's an embarrassment of riches, Tim. You look at the recruiting. They're the only team in the country with three straight top five high school recruiting classes, but then added on with two top five transfer classes. So it is just five stars galore. Love the defensive line, love the secondary. We talked Dante Moore. I mean, the receivers are healthy. That was a key difference last year with Stewart and Moore. They're both the number one receivers in their high school classes, both five stars, now back both healthy. So I really like this team. I don't see any weaknesses, maybe some depth on the defensive line, but that starting four is arguably the best in the country. So I like Oregon to go the distance.

0: since this year. They're my 2026 pick. Would make it four straight Big Tens, four different Big Tens to do it.
1: Well, if you were catching some of the quotes out of SEC Media Day, according to Eli Drinkwitz, the only reason that the Big Ten has won three consecutive national titles is because of their weak non-conference schedule. Yes, that makes a ton of sense. Alabama lost by five touchdowns to Indiana because of their weak non-conference, I'm sure. But let's roll through your top five here. Just kind of quick thoughts on it. Ohio State comes in at two. Once again, looking at the betting board, we've been talking about it all summer. Seems like there's about a seven team that separated themselves per the odds. Now, that doesn't always mean that that's where the champion's coming from, as we learned last year with Indiana. But breakdown at Ohio State for us, change at the defensive coordinator position, offensive coordinator position, I beg your pardon. And also, when you think about the pieces that they lost, but they do return Jeremiah Smith and Julian Sayin. So looking at Ohio State, how high are you on this Buckeye squad?
0: Yeah, very high on Ohio State. They started out 12-0 last year. They were the most dominant defense in the country most of the way. And I think that the way they recruit, they are on that dynasty tier of recruiting, along with Oregon, probably in Alabama and a Georgia, like that elite level of recruiting where you just don't bat an eye when they send 11 NFL draft picks in April. I mean, they do it every year. They send all these draft picks. They reload like anybody. So I like the defense despite a lot of stars and starters gone. Matt Patricia proved to be the coordinator's hire of the cycle last time around. The mad scientist, after Knowles left, he actually improved the defense somehow. So I love that side of the ball. And then you're talking about the best player, arguably, of any position in the country with Jeremiah Smith. You have another five-star next to him with Brennan Innes. And then a true freshman is emerging, too, as like probably the number two threat. So it's a five-star conveyor belt there at receiver. And then Julian Sayin, I mean, he was really sharp, really accurate last year as a first-time starter. The first half of the season, they kept it pretty conservative, but then they opened up the playbook halfway through, and you saw him shine. Now, here's my caveat with Ohio State. I have one little wrinkle that I need to see from them, and that'll take them from 12-0 Big Ten contender to actual national title contender. I need to see Julian Sayin in those third and longs, third and mediums, when the pocket breaks down. He's got to create. He's got to do those X-factor type plays that may not show up on the stat sheet as much, but got to be able to create with his legs a little bit and be more creative. Otherwise, it's a perfect team, perfect roster. I put in the book, I need some more Craig Krenzel type plays out of him. Those are, the grinded out third and fours where you're going to lower the shoulder and truck forward. Didn't see that from him. Again, first time starter, excellent season, Heisman candidate. So that's just that next tier I want to see from them as an offense.
1: Yeah, it is crazy to think a team that loses four top 11 picks and they're just fine based off of a lot of power ratings that are out there. Number one team in the country. You lose a top five pick at the wide receiver position. No big deal. He wasn't even our best receiver. I mean, that's the crazy part. And, we'll see long term with Brian Hartline going to USF if that does ding the recruiting at the wide receiver position. But certainly not this year for sure. Then the number three. And I think this is where I want to say raises eyebrows. It's not like Miami is projected to be a, top 15 team. But you do have Miami, I would say, a little bit higher than most out there. They are seventh when it comes to the futures market, around 11-1 or so, Brett. So having Miami at three after their great season last year where they made the run to the title, why do you think Miami takes a jump up this year and why do you have them at number three?
0: Yeah, well, I thought that it was a really impressive run there in January. I thought that Cristobal's program build for Miami really accelerated. They started to look like the real you. You know what I'm talking about? It looked like it was back. Big pass rush. Now, you do lose two guys off the edge, two first-rounders with Bain and Mezidor. But the way they've stockpiled talent on both lines of scrimmage really stood out to me. It's just the next wave of five stars coming up. Justin Scott on the defensive interior is going to be a standout this year. It's guys you haven't really heard of that were in that two deep that are your next stars. I mean, I think if you look at the eight players in the two deep on their defensive line, half were five stars. The other half were like top 100, almost five stars. So defensive line, I know they lose two first rounders, is a strength again. Defensive secondary, awesome again. And here's the thing. I think they upgraded a quarterback. I know Carson Beck was very veteran, very experienced. He tucked that ball down and took in the game-winning touchdown in the playoff. I mean, really impressive run. But I think with Darian Mensa coming in from Duke and formerly Tulane, you're going to see more downfield passing. He was the number one passer in the country in downfield shots, vertical shots, kind of a gunslinger in that regard. but that really unlocks the talent at that receiver core. Could be the best in the country with Ohio State and maybe Texas. But yeah, unlocking Malachi Toney, a couple of new five stars, Cooper Barkate coming with them from Duke. So I think that the transition at quarterback is really

0: going to elevate this offense, this whole team. Now, your question is offensive line. But mm-hmm. if you're going to tell me Mario Cristobal's biggest question is offensive line, I'm taking that bet because he's shown as good a track record as anybody, him and his offensive line coach, Alex Mirabal. And also this, they've shown that they're going to play five-star true freshmen if they're ready to go. He did this at Oregon with Penny Sewell, did it with Francisco Maui-Goa a couple years back here at Miami. And they have another one, Jackson Cantwell, the number one tackle in the country coming in, true freshman starter right away. I think they're going to be a strength there again on the offensive line.
1: You know, one thing that you talk about a lot in your preview magazine is that second year bump, whether it be head coach, offense coordinator, defense coordinator. And for me, Miami, what intrigues me a lot about them is the fact that not only have they kept Shannon Dawson, who has been great as an offensive coordinator, Corey Heatherman was a home run last year, and now you get a second year with him. So, you know, as once again, you do lose Mesidor, you do lose Reuben Bain, but to bring in a guy or keep a guy, excuse me, like Corey Heatherman, how much do you look at that next jump there for that coordinator position?
0: Yeah, that's huge. I mean, when you're talking about top 10, top five teams and really trying to, you know, delineate them from each other. I mean, look at coordinator continuity, coordinator bonuses. Both these guys are great schemers. They've really elevated the Miami program, I think. And maybe Cristobal has had some misses in the past, but these are total hits, total home runs at the coordinator spots. And yeah, when you're looking through their secondary, there's so much talent. I don't know who even the starters are going to be at some spots, but like you just know the whole two deep is talented. Like their hardest battles are going to be against each other in the preseason there. So in Miami also, I mean, we were close on them last year because we had them in the pick six plus as a win total team going over 9.5. So we were keeping a close eye. And even their two losses, I think were somewhat questionable. I mean, the SMU game had a very controversial penalty at the end of the game that could have flipped that decision. And then Louisville, I'm not going to take the win away. Louisville won the game. Beck threw five picks. I mean, you know, stuff like this doesn't tend to repeat. So I really like Miami again. It's a top five team. They proved it in January. And I've got them all the way up there at number three. Clear-cut team in the ACC, too. I think it's just a very manageable schedule, manageable conference for them. They're definitely going to, and it sounds funny to say, they'll win their first ACC title. It's been that long, but they're becoming the new dynasty within the conference.
1: Yeah, it is crazy to think, as you look at the odds board, they're odds-on favorites to win the ACC, a conference they've never won. But if they don't win it this year, it would be certainly looked at as a pretty big disappointment. November 7th is going to be a game that is, you know, going to be massive. I talked to the Bear, Chris Felica, last week about it. I've had a couple of people chime in the comments saying, well, this game won't mean anything because the loser will still make it to the playoff. I don't think you realize how frustrated Notre Dame fans are about the loss a year ago. So that game is going to mean a lot regardless of whether or not both teams make the playoff. And also, you're looking at the potential of a bye now that you don't need to win your conference. We're going to hear more from Brett Ciancia on the other side of the break, including his thoughts on Notre Dame, Georgia, and a team that he's got pretty high this year in the Oklahoma Sooners. If you want to hear my full conversation with the creator of the Pick Six Previews magazine, Brett Ciancia, make sure you check out the VSiN College Football Betting Podcast wherever you get your podcasts, on iTunes, Spotify, and on YouTube.
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5: So let's get to your number four team, and that is Notre Dame. You mentioned secondary. To me, Notre Dame's strength is their secondary, bringing back a Leonard Moore, who's probably going to be a top five pick, just stacked up and down in that secondary. So for the Irish, the questions to me, Brett, are running back, obviously losing Jadarian Price and Jeremiah Love. Is someone going to emerge at wide receiver? But looking at this Notre Dame team, you have them in at number four heading into the season.
6: Again, a really solid national title contender. Probably the strongest preseason view I've had of Notre Dame since I've been doing Pick Six previews, now 15 seasons. Because what it is, really, if you like returning starters, if you like returning production, career stats, if that's your metric you want to look at the most, Notre Dame's your pick. I mean, this is almost the entire team back from last year's team that, yes, they finished one spot outside the bracket. But if you're looking at a power ratings angle, this was a championship caliber team. I had them number four in game grader last year. When you adjust for opponent, look at a power rating style view. That was a serious title contender. So everyone's back, except for the running back room, like you said, two first-rounders gone. Aeneas Williams is ready to star, I think, and they've got several other top 100 recruits at the position. So if you're telling me running back is the only question mark on the team, I'm taking it. I mean, that is it is a solid roster. C.J. Carr, ahead of schedule in his development, finished top five in quarterback rating last year. He's back talking second-year bonus. I mean, I think, yeah, another year for him in college football is going to be awesome. Big offensive line, probably the Joe Moore Award front runner. If you're looking at it for 2026, so many guys are back there and they have a nice track record in the trenches. Several All-American candidates on defense. And then you look at schedule, and this is very manageable this year. And again, when they pick their schedule years in advance, they don't know who's going to be who 10 years in advance, right? But this one turned out very favorable because they draw the bottom four of the ACC, and I think two of my bottom three from the Big Ten. So that's very manageable. Only three ranked games. I got Miami, obviously, up there. BYU and SMU, they're in the 15 to 25 range as ranked opponents, but very manageable. And I think you're right. That's game of the year caliber up there in South Bend. I know you're going to be up there. I'm going to try and get there as well. That's game of the year for me, along with the Ole Miss LSU Kiffin's return to the Grove there. I can't wait to see both of those.
5: Yeah, the amount of hatred that'll be there for September 19th in Oxford might outweigh the hatred in South Bend on November 7th. But there'll be some strong disdain, no doubt, when it comes to that game. All right, rounding out the top five is a team that I actually opened the podcast with, and that's Georgia. Because as crazy as it sounds, they've won the SEC the last 2 years. They've been knocked out in the quarterfinals the last 2 years. And because of the hype of a Notre Dame, of Oregon, of Indiana after winning the title, of Texas, how busy they were in the portal. Am I crazy, Brett, that Georgia's kind of floating under the radar this year?
6: Yeah, it has that feeling. Really no buzz at all around Georgia. And I'm interested to see how that goes with SEC Media Days kicking off today. But yeah, no one's talking about Georgia. You're right. The Texas gets the offseason hype with the transfer portal signings, and rightfully so. Very solid.

0: class there. Then you look at the playoff contenders from last year, Ole Miss and Oklahoma, LSU with the Kiffin buzz. There's just no talk about Georgia, but here's why I have them winning the SEC. Like you said, defending SEC champs, so they're already starting at a high tier, power ratings-wise. You bring back Gunnar Stockton. I've been asked on radio shows whether, you know, that's a liability. I think he's a total asset. He's a winner. His and you hear these terms a lot, clutch, winner. When you look at his fourth quarter stats, it was unbelievable, off the charts. He saved his best for the final frame and won so many of those close games. So you get him back as a proven championship caliber quarterback. And then it's just a five-star conveyor belt. I know I keep saying that with some of these championship teams, but you have to have the high school recruiting backdrop to win a national title. They've got it. I mean, it's five stars everywhere. And a really veteran defense this time around. I think this is Kirby Smart's best defense since the national title contenders and national title teams, I should say, of 21 and 22. So love the defense. Love Stockton at quarterback. My only question for them is at receiver. I want to see a couple of these former five stars emerge as real number one draft pick type, first round draft pick type game breakers, because that seems to be missing and they're a little bit unproven there at receiver. But they have the guys on paper to do it. It's just somebody's got to step up. So that's where I have Georgia. Also the best schedule draw. Now that they're going to a 9-game schedule in the SEC, you look at Georgia, they actually drew the easiest in the whole conference as if they needed any extra help. So they're the only ones that draw three of the top eight in the conference. So love them to make the playoff, love them to win the conference or at least play for it in Atlanta. And I have the number five nationally.
1: Yeah, they are sitting at plus 320 to win the conference at a bunch of sports books, a little bit behind Texas at some shops. And I'm with you. You do want to see some of these wide receivers emerge, and the transfer that they got from Georgia Tech should be an interesting one there. So we will see how it plays out. Isaiah Cannon is kind of a high upside type of guy. So Brett, let's take a look at some of your surprise teams, and it works out that, you know, as we go in order of your preseason top five, number six is a team that I think people would be surprised to see how high you are on Oklahoma. They made the playoff a year ago. They get knocked out by Alabama. And I think the big question about this Oklahoma team is the health of John Mateer. Last year, when he hurt his hand, it derailed the whole season. He never got fully healthy. He is expected to be healthy this year. So what led you to having Oklahoma preseason number six ahead of their arch rival Texas?
0: Yeah, that one might raise some eyebrows, but I've got them ahead of Texas. I like what I saw from them in 2025. I think you have to always look back first. Love their defense. You know, this is a Brent Venables masterpiece on that side of the ball. Top three in my numbers on defense last year. They just were living in the backfield, too. I think it might have been a pick six previews record in my negative play stat. It looks at tackles for loss, sacks, per play ratio. They were just living in the backfield. They rotated a lot, too, in that defensive line. Four out of eight are back. A couple All-American candidates there in the trenches. David Stone at D-tackle, Taylor Wien off the edge. Both linebackers are back. The secondary has several All-SEC guys. So that side of the ball, I'm very confident with being a top five unit again, a championship caliber defense. On offense, can you get me some improvement? And I think they will, because you have a healthy John Mateer. That, like you said, his busted hand really hurt their offense. But now, not just with Mateer healthy, he's getting a second year in the SEC. Remember, he came up from the Washington State, the Pac-12. So faster game, tougher opponents. I think a second year for him and a second year for the coordinator, Ben Arbuckle. He's his offenses have put up record numbers everywhere he's been. He's a younger guy, but he's an X's and O's genius. So I think that combination. And then offensive line. This is the whole season's going to hinge on this room, because last year what it was all freshmen, redshirt freshmen, maybe some true sophomores, very young. They took their growing pains a little bit, but they were strong enough this preseason to force out a lot of veterans to the transfer portal. So this young core of linemen coming up now a second year together, I think is going to make major movement for them and all the way to vault them to the SEC title game in Atlanta for me. So championship defense. A lot of improvement, what I'm forecasting on offense, should be a championship caliber team.
1: You know, one of the more intriguing teams this year, I think, is going to be Ole Miss, because of not only the return of Trinidad Chambliss, but Pete Golding. Was it a fluke that he was able to get his team to play as well as they did in the playoffs with Lane Kiffin leaving? Or is it going to be status quo down there in Oxford? And, you know, you bring back Chambliss, you rank Trinidad Chambliss as your number one quarterback, as do I, coming into this year. Kawan Lacy, a stud at the running back position. But, you know, it's a different world going from D coordinator to head coach. But you're bullish this year on Ole Miss.
0: Yeah, and normally when I start,

0: start the research process. I mean, you look at when there's a coaching change, that raises some red flags. But Ole Miss had the it was a tough situation. They had the advantage to actually show me what it'll look like with the new guy. And in January, they played really well for Pete Golding. They really rallied as a locker room, as a program, after the off the field drama. So I've already seen them in the playoffs. They played really well, beat Georgia, took Miami down to the wire. So I was impressed with Ole Miss. Now you bring back what I think is a Heisman favorite, a Heisman candidate, a quarterback with Chambliss. And remember, Tim, that he wasn't the starter in September last year. Not even in preseason camp. He came during the summer from Division II. So, I mean, this is the second-year bonus of all second-year bonuses now. So I like him at quarterback. And then this also stood out to me, too. There's two more things. One being that you lose Kiffin. You lose that great offensive scheme, the vertical shots. But the coordinator they brought in, John David Baker, he was a former Kiffin guy. And he was quoted saying they're keeping it 80%, 90% the same. So what was once a question mark for me, I feel confident it's going to be the same system, same scheme for 2026. Lastly, the defense, this time around, Pete Golding said they put a lot of their funds, their budget towards that side of the ball in the portal. They signed 8 4-star transfers on the defense alone. That's unheard of numbers. So, and they put them in the defensive line, the linebacking core. So this defense, I think, is going to make a major jump. It actually wasn't that strong last year. They were middle of the pack. I think you might have a top 15 caliber defense this year to pair with Trinidad. So I've got Ole Miss going back to the bracket. I don't think anybody else really has that. So I'm going to go with them to finish fourth in the SEC and return to the bracket.
1: 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But once again, make sure you check out the Pick 6 Previews magazine. 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When we come back on the VSiN College Football Betting Podcast, I check in with my colleague, Dustin Sweetelson. Both Dustin and I love college football and love searching for those long shot Heisman Trophy winners. Last year, boy, it would have been nice to have a 55-1 in our back pocket with Fernando Mendoza. We'll dive into the top of the betting board, who intrigues us there, and then a little bit later on, maybe some of those long shots.
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6: I think this team has a chance to be really good this year. I look at Gunnar Stockton returning, and I think he'll be even more improved. 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The offensive line looks shored up. Just look no further than the tight end room. They've got 3 dudes that are going to create mismatches at the SEC level, and they'll be able to help out in the run game. And honestly, for Georgia, I think the defense could be really good. The front is loaded and really should secure more pressure and more havoc against their opponents. Right now, I project 9.9 wins for Georgia. I've got these guys favored in 11 games this year. Georgia plays my weakest SEC schedule per my metrics. 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I like over the win total, but maybe the VIG has priced out any potential edge there.
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5: Let's start with the top of the board. We've got CJ Carr, year three in the system at Notre Dame. Arch Manning, year three in the system at Texas. Actually, year four, I believe, because he redshirted. So year four, if I remember correctly. Dante Moore, year three at Oregon. Because he started at UCLA, sat behind Dylan Gabriel. Julian Sayin at Ohio State. Then you get your first real transfers, and that's Mensa at Miami coming in from Duke prior to that, Tulane, Josh Hoover, Indiana from TCU, and then we'll include Trinidad Chambliss, who was at Ferris State, transferred to Ole Miss. So look at those seven. Which one jumps out to you, and which one do you say, I want a better price?
6: Okay. So, well, the one I want a better price on is CJ Carr. That's I love CJ Carr. If you take away the first half at Miami week one, it's about as perfect a season as anyone can play. He fought back, got them into that game on the road, and he was a freshman starting his first ever game in college football.
5: Play calling was awful.
6: Yeah, yeah.
5: Mike Denbrock was having him throw. He was, you know, I was at the game, Dustin, and there was just, he clearly didn't want to lose the game on the shoulders of CJ Carr, but you know, Corey Heatherman's a really good defense coordinator. Was like, number four in that backfield, I'm going to take him away and I'm going to make the freshman beat us. And like you said, second half, it got a little closer, but yeah, it's a fair point. And now everything's on his shoulders, but he is a favorite to win the Heisman Trophy. First Notre Dame quarterback since Brady Quinn in 06 to be a preseason favorite to win the Heisman.
6: Yeah, and the reason why I don't love the number, but at the same time, I'm going to talk out of both sides and say he might be worth considering. He's a rare case where he may not need the gaudy numbers. He may not need, it's a national brand, it's a very manageable schedule. You and I have been texting about the couple big games that they have. They get past those. Mm-hmm. It's a totally playable situation for him. The only thing I fear for CJ Carr is, does he have the weapons to make him look sexy? Yep. Because there's such a ground attack. He makes a bunch of big clutch throws. But when we stack up the stats compared to everyone else, is that going to convince people to vote for him at the end of this thing? That's the only concern I have. But to me, he's a dude. He should be the number one pick in the draft potentially at some point, whether it's this year or next year, whenever he wants to come out. I just question if he's going to have the sexy numbers, but Notre Dame is going to be the truth. And because he's going to be on the national stage, he has to be someone you consider. Arch Manning, I'm going to be the one who says it. I'm just not blown away. I know the numbers ended up being pretty good in the end. I was not totally in love with what I saw last year. There's skill there, and maybe it's unfair because of the last name. He gets Wingo back, who's a stud. He gets Mosley back, who's solid. And then Cam Coleman comes in from Auburn, who's really strong as well. I actually bet him when they were losing at Ohio State week one at 10-1 to win the Heisman. Yeah. Thought I got some great CLV there. It didn't work out. Instead, the guy I'm going to go for, and I'm not going to go back to Dante Moore, who I had 25-1 last year. That was my number one bet. Maybe I'll add more as well, but it's Mensa. Mensa, it's situational, and it's also based on the player.

0: For starters, he goes to Miami, and I got 16-1 at Circa. So I got a good number there. That played a role. But Shannon Dawson remains the OC. What has Shannon Dawson done at Miami? Well, he turned Cam Ward into the number one overall pick. He turned Carson Beck into a much better player than he was at Georgia. And now he inherits Darian Mensah, where he's going to have to get him on the run, on the fly, acclimated, which he's proven he can do with quarterbacks the last couple years. Mensah, experienced. He's a winner. He was awesome at Duke with 3,900 yards, 34 touchdowns, 6 interceptions. But more importantly, aside from the experience, the weapons are going to make Mensah look good. Barkate comes over from Duke and Harvard. You then have Tony returning baby Jesus, who's going to take those short screens and add to the statistics. And then Jones from South Carolina, Vaughn from West Virginia. I just think there's so many weapons. You combine that with the situation. You combine it with the schedule, the coaching. Everything says that Mensah should be able to be there as a finalist at the end of the season.
1: Yeah, it really feels like November 7th. Now I'm jumping over October 17th when Notre Dame goes to BYU, as you alluded to, some tricky games on that schedule. But when you think about November 7th, man, it does feel like the Heisman Trophy, I don't want to say is going to be determined because there's a lot of really good quarterbacks, but those two guys, Carr and Mensah, going up against elite defenses. You know, you look at Miami and, you know, Corey Heatherman was a godsend for Mario Cristobal to come in and shore up that defense, and they were amazing a year ago. And for Notre Dame, I mean, I think they have the best defense in college football this year, you know, all three levels, D-line, linebacker, secondary, when you put it all together. I tell you what, if you're a football nerd, I don't even know to be a football nerd, I hope Leonard Moore is spying Malachi Toney all game. And that would just be insane. And he did it last year with Mekhi Lemon of USC, had a lot of success there. But it's hard to push back on Darian Mensah, especially with, you know, the bringing in Cooper Barkate. I think to me, Dustin, look, anybody, like, I could be the number two receiver to Jeremiah Smith, and I would say they have the best duo of wide receivers. Yeah. But I look at Miami, and I think that, to me, and you mentioned Wingo and Coleman. They're really good at Texas, obviously. But I think the number two, the top duo, the second best duo, if I could speak, in college football at wide receiver is Barkate and Toney, because of the familiarity Barkate and Mensah clearly have. And then Toney is just a unicorn.
0: Yeah, it's known production, too. You're not trying to hype up guys that you haven't seen do it before, and they're both very different. One is more explosive, more as a go-to guy, can stretch the field in Barkate in a different way. Like, I think it gives them a diverse attack on offense. And also, let me add this to the Mensah take. The defense for Miami, I think, will still be good, but it is going to take steps back.
1: Sure.
0: There's no Bane in Mazador, and there's no Keontae Scott at corner. They lost a couple other pieces. So because of that, Miami might be in a few more shootouts than they were a year ago, which then allows for more possessions, more offense, and more stats for Mensah at the end of the year. I think they're going to win the ACC, which is, God, I know I'm wearing the Miami hat. And as a Mario Cristobal guy, like, you know the second you believe it's going to turn the other way. But I argued with Chris the Bear Felica about this last week, where I was like, I don't know if I want to bet them at -130 to win the ACC. And his take was valid. He said, when's the last time Cristobal lost a big game? And I said, yes, I'm not scared of the big games. I'm scared of the random ones, either before or after them, where they look lost for some reason. I think Mensah changes. I think Mensah is better than Cam Ward. I think Mensah is better than Carson Beck. I really do. I think he has way more production, way more success. And I think he's on the verge of a really monster season this year.
1: Yeah, his famous last words, because we had the Bear on the podcast a couple weeks ago. I said, what are the games that scare you? And you look at the schedule, no Louisville, no SMU, the two teams that beat him a year ago and are projected to be the number two and three in the conference. You get UNC before Notre Dame. You get Pitt at home. Florida State, I think, is going to be down. Virginia Tech, but they get them at home. The schedule really shapes up. And if they don't win the ACC, or let's just say they're not in the ACC championship, then something has clearly gone wrong. So, all right, we've discussed Mensah and Carr and a little bit of Arch. Let's get back to Julian Sayin. Is it too simplistic to say him and Jeremiah Smith are going to cancel each other out?
0: I think there's a world where they're so reliant on Jeremiah Smith that Jeremiah Smith ends up being the dude that wins this award. If I was going to look at either one of them, that's what I'd consider. I mean, maybe it was because the defense was so good a year ago and so deep that they didn't unlock.

0: least Julian saying. But again, another guy that, albeit for me to doubt Ryan Day and his offensive approach, but Arthur Smith comes in as the OC. We don't know what that looks like at the collegiate level. I didn't see it from Saiyan, where I thought this is a dude who makes all the throws and makes the clutch throws, who elevates the play of his team. And I think so much of that is the Heisman conversation. Are you elevating? We're done with the days of game managers. Game managers do not win this award anymore. You have to have Heisman moments. You have to make big time plays. I just think there's going to be so many big time plays made by Jeremiah Smith. He gets the credit. He's the guy I'd consider betting, which I don't think I'm going to get there on him. O-line's going to be strong. Running is always strong with what they return with Bo Jackson back. I think they still have the same recipe from a year ago. Rely on some of these new defenders that they're bringing in. Rely on the defense. Rely on a couple big plays from Smith. But I think Julian Sain's a guy who's not going to have the sexy statistics to win the Heisman at the end.
1: Yeah, Jeremiah Smith, he was very boisterous about not winning the Biletnikoff. So if you want to play the motivational side, you can do that. It's hard for me, Dustin, even though he's amazing. Preseason at 14-15-1, it's just hard for me not to bet on a quarterback at that price. Look, what's crazy, we're going to do this exercise a little bit. His odds were actually shorter last year. They were 10-1 preseason, and now they're 15-ish-1. But, week three, they play Texas, or week two, excuse me, they play Texas. There's going to be plenty of opportunities, but it's hard for me preseason to bet a guy in Jeremiah Smith when we've seen not Travis Hunter won it, Devontae Smith won it, Derrick Henry won it in 2015, but it has kind of been the quarterback award for the most part in this century. We'll wrap things up on the other side of the break as I will dive into two long shot bets that intrigue me. I placed them earlier this week at Circa Sportsbook, and we'll see if we have that dart throw that comes home like a Lamar Jackson 100-1 back in 2016. Wouldn't that be nice? And maybe Lamar Jackson and the team that he played for in college is a bit of an indicator who I'm looking at for one of my long shots. So we'll wrap things up here on the other side of the break. This is the VSiN College Football Betting Podcast.
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6: Hey, it's Pauly Howard with an NFL betting tip. When you're betting NFL futures, you want to look at unders when it involves player props. So many things can go wrong. Quarterback change, coaching change, injury to the player, philosophy change as well. That's why you want to look at unders. And also take a look at alt win totals as well. You'll be shocked how many times a team underachieves or overachieves.

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1: I think they did what they had to compete with LIV, but now that LIV is going away, I think moving towards a different format, guys, what this is going to do is no more of these no-cut events. It's going to be 120-player fields as opposed to these like 72. There's going to be cuts in all of these. There's going to be more tournaments with bigger prize pools attached. Yeah, you might not get everybody every single week, Wes, but you will get more players kind of dipping in and dipping out, and so we won't have these tournaments where you and I and Kelly come on here and go, well, nobody's playing this tournament. There'll be more incentive for some of these guys to play some of these tournaments they haven't in years past. Hats off for the tour for not sitting on the fact that LIV's going away and just going, oh, okay, well, we got rid of those guys, good on us. From what I'm seeing, it does seem like it's good changes in my opinion.
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3: So let's get to one of my bets. It's a little bit longer. Circa has him 90-1. I bet him last year.
4: I knew this.
3: And I'm betting him again.
4: I'm with you.
3: Devin Dampier, baby. Year two at Utah. And I feel like he had a little bit of the John Mateer hype last year, coming in from the G5, played well at New Mexico, coming in with his offensive coordinator. Now, we like to play all the angles. His offensive coordinator left. He went to Michigan, Jason Beck. So Kevin McGivin comes in from Utah State. We'll get to that here in just a moment. But, you know, it's funny because the recipe that I look at, Dustin, whether it's right or wrong, is there a path for the team that I'm betting to the playoff? And I think there is for Utah. Now, it's, you know, a new head coach and Morgan Scalley as Kyle Whittingham has moved on to Michigan. But Devin Dampier comes back, rushed for, you know, 800 plus yards a year ago, set the school record. And once again, I bet him last year. I was infatuated with him. I thought he kind of crapped the bed against Texas Tech. Looking at the schedule this year, you've got an early season late night game where you've got an opportunity to shine against an SEC team. And you could roll your eyes all you want, but still, an SEC team is going to Salt Lake City, Rice-Eccles. It's the late night get out game, 10:15 Eastern. And if Devin Dampier puts on a show against Arkansas, now our eyebrows are raised like, oh, this dude, year two in this system, he's ready to go. And then you look at the rest of the schedule, Dustin, they're going to be favorites in every game the rest of the way out. They don't play Texas Tech in the regular season. They do play BYU, but they get them at home. There are a couple tricky spots, including at a place like TCU. But look, I loved him last year. He's got the same number this year at 90-1 at Circa. And, you know, Kevin McGivin coming in from Utah State, it wasn't like Bryson Barnes didn't run the football a year ago. He did kind of everything for Utah State. So I'm going to roll with Devin Dampier. He's going to be one of my two long shots here. I got to do sidelines for the Vegas Bowl, and I know you should never put stock too much in a bowl game, but he was unbelievable in that bowl game. He ran for like a 140, threw for 300. I'm going to be in on my guy, Devin Dampier. Spider-Man, give me 90-1 on Devin Dampier.
4: Yeah, you don't have to convince me of this. I love Dampier. I was with you a year ago. When you talk about what his case is, very much of it is how he shoulders the burden. He takes on the burden of elevating his team. I think that's very important in the Heisman conversation, especially with the transition, new head coach. He stays, and he's got the dual threat that you love. And in the red zone, playing it safe, calling his number. But more importantly, I think there's a lot of experience here. If I'm going to hype up the Darian Mensah experience, playing as a freshman at Tulane, going to Duke, now at Miami, I have to do the same for Dampier because he's going to be undeterred by these pressure spots. He's been through this before. Also, he's trying to capitalize on a situation coming off an injury. And I love guys like that, that you're buying low on because they have a chip on their shoulder. He's out to prove what he's capable of being. And I think he's a flat-out stud. He is an absolute dude. You know he's going to have offensive line play that's going to clear the running lanes for him. The question is the throwing. Will it be there in the new system? Will it be there with the new weapons that they had to bring in via the portal and whatnot? At this point, every year we're making the case for Utah, at least all of us at VSiN, to potentially make the playoff and win the Big 12. I'll never argue against it. They have grown men, and Devin Dampier is a dude who can just elevate everyone around him, and I think that

0: is a big part of this. So I'll be joining you at 90-1.
1: They keep Bird Ficklin, which I think is a help, right? He's another guy that they can run. So he doesn't have to do all of the short yardage. I was surprised that Ficklin stayed at Utah. Another dual threat guy, a nice insurance policy. Obviously, we don't want the insurance policy because we want Dampier to win the Heisman Trophy. But I think Bird Ficklin being there helps a little bit shoulder less of the running pain, if you will, for Devin Dampier. He's still going to get his, but I think some of the packages will include Ficklin, which I think helps too, that he maybe doesn't have the wear and tear.
0: Now let's go a little bit deeper down the board. This is the bet that I am prepared to break my heart. Okay. I know I'm going to bet it. I know it's not going to happen.
1: All right, digits?
0: It is triple digits at Circa. Okay. At DraftKings, I don't believe it's triple digits right now.
1: Okay.
0: Let me see if I can find him here. But
1: I have bet
0: him the last 2 years. Yeah, he's not quite triple. I've bet him the last 2 years.
1: Does he have awesome hair?
0: He has incredible hair. He's got a flow. And it's not going to happen, but I'm still going to have it. And that's Avery Johnson of Kansas State at 125-1. It's again the dual threat, although you'd like him to run more touchdowns in. It's the ability to throw the ball enough. It's just, it's a transition year. And Colin Klein maximized Marcel Reed at A&M. Like, let's give that credit. But now Colin Klein's not the OC. Colin Klein is the head coach now. How involved is he going to be with Avery Johnson? That concerns me, but I do think Johnson, because of the small, you know what, he's 6'3". I was going to say he's small in stature. He looks small. Yeah. He looks small to me because he's so shifty. If he could ever do what he did a couple years ago where he ran for 605, can we get in the 800s? Can you add to the passing touchdowns? If we can go double digit touchdowns on the ground, 25 through the air in a very, I want Big 12 guys. I just think there's opportunities here in the Big 12 for guys to put up numbers. He's going to frustrate the heck out of me, but I'm going to bet it. It's going to break my heart. But on the chance that he actually does what I believed he was going to do the last 2 years, I need a piece of Avery Johnson.
1: I'm not going to bet him, but
0: I get it. I get it. Believe me, I get it.
1: But I'll say this. I have over 7.5 wins on Kansas State. Their schedule is very manageable. All three non-conference games are at home. They don't play Texas Tech. They don't play Utah. They don't play BYU. The schedule shapes up beautifully for Avery Johnson. I still, and I've told this story before here on this podcast, and me and Brett McMurphy still laugh about it. 2 years ago, when Big 12 Media Days were in Vegas, because why wouldn't they be in Vegas? We were sitting at Circa, and I can't remember if he was a K-State blogger or somebody, but he came up to us, me and Brett, and asked Brett McMurphy. He goes, "Hey, tell me how Avery Johnson doesn't win the Heisman." Hand to the heart. That happened years ago. I mean, Avery Johnson, I'm looking at it right now. Avery Johnson 2 years ago was 25-1.
0: Yeah, I know.
1: To win the Heisman. And now it's what, 125-1?
0: Yeah, 125-1 over at Circa. I mean, it's Kansas State. It's like you're up against it just immediately from the jump.
1: Isn't it crazy? There were two quarterbacks entering 2024 that were 25-1 or shorter. Both are actually three. I got to check where his two quarterbacks, 25-1 or shorter at BetMGM, that are both 100-1 or more. And that would be Avery Johnson and Nico Iamaleava.
0: Oh my God, that is the fall. I mean, do you want to believe in him and with Bob Chesney there? I'm not doing it.
1: Handsome fella.
0: Yeah, I'm not doing it. There's three names I wrote down that we haven't touched on. I want to run by you.
1: All right, before we get to that, I'm gonna plead you my case here. This is my long shot. Even though Devin Dampier is a long shot, 90-1 at Circa. This is my one where I will come back on this podcast and I'm gonna be puffing my chest out like I'm a genius. Or I'm going to hide and be like, yeah, I'm an idiot. I shouldn't have done this. He's 110-1 at Circa. He's a starting quarterback. He's a dual threat. And he's had a team, a program that could win their conference. Lincoln Kienholz of Louisville, 110-1. So all we've heard about Lincoln Kienholz is crazy athlete, right? Came from South Dakota, played 57 sports. You talk to people in and around Columbus, and they say this guy was just good at everything, bowling, basketball, whatever. He was like just always the best. Not good enough to beat out Julian Sain. Was it a true competition last year, or was that BS to try to get a little more motivation from Julian Sain? Like I said, this could blow up immediately in my face week one. I think we're going to know week one whether or not, what is that guy, or yikes, that's a guy that shouldn't be starting. I trust in Jeff Brohm.
0: Yes.
1: Louisville spends a ton of money at the wide receiver position in the portal. They've got Isaac Brown coming back at the running back position, and I've got a dual threat guy. I think Jeff Brohm, in his heart of hearts, thinks he's got something unique here, and week one, they play Ole Miss. They're a touchdown underdog in Nashville. Is he going to come out and shock the world at how unique he is, or is he going to be an absolute bust? I don't know. I'm not telling you to put your mortgage on it, but at 110-1 at Circa, Lincoln Kienholz, the unknown, the great unknown for him. And it's not like he's coming from a G5. He's coming from Ohio State, right? So I'm going to trust in the evaluation from someone like Jeff Brohm to make this his guy that he went out and got. That's going to do it for another installment of the VSiN College Football Betting Podcast here on VSiN. 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I'm Tim Murray, counting down those days until August 29th. It will be here before we know it. Thanks to my producer, Wyatt Tomchek. 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

0: a kickoff return, an interception return for a touchdown early on. Generally, scripted drives in the National Football League have a higher rate of success than we think. And so the in-game market tends to overreact just a little bit to some of those types of scores, especially when it's something that can't be repeated, like a kickoff return or others. For more actionable information, make sure you check out VSiN.com.
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6: Hour two of Money Moves coming your way live in downtown Las Vegas, Circa Resort and Casino, alongside Jonathan Von Tobel. I'm Stormy Bonantoni, producer Justin Emery at the controls today. Still to come this hour, we will break down the top team in the country as our Money Moves College Football Top 25 comes to a close. We'll also give our predictions as to how we are projecting the 12-team college football playoff to look by the time the season is over. We'll also continue to look at today's MLB slate ahead of Monday's trade deadline. But first, we are going camping from the DMV to where could we be headed today? Roll it.
1: Join Stormy and JBT as they go on the Money Moves NFL training camp tour.
6: All right, out to Philly we go. The Eagles entering 2026 after an offseason of significant change, JVT, especially on offense. Gone is A.J. Brown, but they do bring in Mekhi Lemon in the draft. And in steps, new offensive coordinator Sean Mannion. And this is where I want to start our conversation on offense, especially after hearing left tackle Jordan Mailata. He had this to say about his new OC in the 215.
7: I think When we're being taught the scheme, just the explanation of, you know, how the defense is going to see it and what the plan is, in those meetings, you just see like, oh, wow, that's actually pretty smart. What did I think about that, you know? But you don't think about it because you're an offensive lineman. So it's when you get to come out here, you run the plays, and you may not like understand it at the time. And then when you go through the meetings, and he breaks down everything. Like, there's a purpose to everything in the play. And then you see it unfold, and you see the defense, like, kind of confused. Like, okay, who's covering who now in this motion? There's a lot more to it than you know, I guess I thought an offensive coordinator can bring to the table. And, yeah, I've just been blown away by that evil genius.
6: So we all know at this point, JVT, that Kevin Petula was not good for what this offense needed, and the lack of creativity at times was astounding. But to hear the glowing words like that from Jordan Mailata, and I've seen some comments from other players as well around the offense, Sean Mannion seems to be the dude. Now, can it translate to game day?
8: Yeah, I mean, and he's got a lot on his shoulders, seemingly, because they are putting a lot of weight on it. Whether it's Mailata's words, just hearing reports out of Philadelphia, how excited people are, knowing what the failures of this offense were a season ago. Last year finished 16th in expected points added per play. They were 22nd in success rate. So that shows you a penchant for not being good down to down, not getting the percentage of yards you need on any given down, and having somewhat of a reliance on getting explosive and chunk plays. That's not a way to generate any sort of offense. The other thing, too, is getting a little bit more, I think, out of Jalen Hurts is probably the objective here. And I do, I think, take umbrage to an extent with the way Hurts is presented. Sometimes my man's been to multiple Super Bowls. He's won one. He's a pretty good quarterback. But I also think that it is fair to talk about, you know, where he is in terms of how he can throw the ball around the field. Does struggle sometimes of finding the middle of the field, relying on throwing outside. So maybe you can get some of those easy throws unlocked a little bit more with Hurts and get the offense going a little bit more. And I think those are the things you're looking for to really unlock this team into maybe bring to fruition the words of Tom Byrne, SiriusXM radio host, who was with us last week, talked about them being slept on somewhat. Yeah. A lot of it has to do, I think, with this offense.
6: So the expectation under Mannion is that you'll get a little bit more deception, some more pre-snap motions, more play from under center. Last year, Philly was 29th in the NFL in pre-snap motion, 27th in plays from under center, so they were always in shotgun. They didn't use the screen game hardly at all.

0: the way that Mannion, I think, wants to run this offense should set up really nicely for both Hurts and Saquon Barkley and getting him back to where he was a couple years ago when they won the Super Bowl and he was the best player in all of football that year. So I think, rightfully so, or maybe not, I don't know, the expectations on this offense are that they could be really good and far exceed the way that some of the odds board even sees them. The win total this year set at 10.5. The division, they are the shortest shot. They're the favorites here to three-peat after being repeat champs for the first time in like 20 plus years. So can they do it again? Your point on Hurts, though, this is his 11th different offensive coordinator going back to his college days. He is at a different face or play caller every single year in his year, with the exception of, I believe, Shane Steichen, right? Like, that was a repeat year, but other than that, that was all.
1: Yeah, I was listening to, I think it was Mina Kimes who was talking about this in her podcast, but they brought up a great point, whoever she was with from The Athletic. They talked about, look, it's a small sample data point, whatever. But the only other time that they have brought in an offensive coordinator from outside of the building was Kellen Moore, and they won a Super Bowl that year, and then Moore went on to get a job. So you do wonder if bringing in another offensive mind from outside of the building who's not just going to say the same things and drill home the same points, it is kind of crappy to have another offensive coordinator, but maybe it's actually kind of good to get somebody from outside of the building and a fresh perspective. The one time they did it, it was Kellen Moore, and it worked, and maybe this is going to be something that works really well, because this is also, you got to remember, too, this is an offense in that, like, LaFleur slash, like, Shanahan kind of giant tree that has now become most of the NFL offenses, it would seem, that do have a pretty high floor and have a long track record of success of getting the most out of its running game and its quarterbacks that have been in it.
0: So all of this to present, do you think 28-1 is too long for Jalen Hurts at MVP if this team really does get themselves back in the contender situation and he has an OC that sets him up for success, or would you rather look elsewhere?
1: I think in theory, if I'm getting 28-1 on a quarterback in the National Football League of a team that could win like 12 games, it sounds like it's too much. My worry, it goes back to what we were talking about with Hurts, is he respected enough that if this offense turns around, will he get the credit that he deserves to win Most Valuable Player? That's got to be part of it. I mean, especially if, and it's funny how we're talking about Barkley, we act like 1,200 yards and 4.5 yards per carry is like this awful season, but it was in comparison to what he did a season ago. But what if Barkley is a little bit closer to like that 1,400-yard rushing range and is a little bit more explosive this year, and they find that? I think that's probably going to be something that takes away from it. I think I would agree with the original premise. Again, starting quarterback of one of the better teams in the NFC, yeah, I think that makes sense that you would want to play that. I just worry that if he does, have the respect of those that are deciding what the award is going to be.
0: From an award standpoint for this team, if there was one that I thought that there could be a winner in more so than others, I would say Mekhi Lemon for Offensive Rookie of the Year. When we were talking about this a little bit earlier in the week, just the thought process, right, that Devonta Smith is going to get the double teams now with A.J. Brown gone, you're automatically going to step up and like be that next option. And God forbid, if Smith misses any time, you're going to get even more targets and the football coming your way. So that was something that I would say, considering in terms of some of those double-digit guys that you can get in for Offensive Rookie of the Year, especially with it not being a big quarterback season, that could be an interesting name to look at.
1: Yeah, I think so. I mean, I don't know if would you say anything to like Sirianni for Coach of the Year at 75-1, if that's the actual price? Or because I know this is a market we talked a little bit about last year, once it starts to populate, if we're making so much about this once these odds get posted, I would love to see what a number on Sean Mannion to win Assistant Coach of the Year would be. Right, we talked a lot about this. Like last year, remember Jim Bob Cooter, the offense coordinator for the Indianapolis Colts, when they got out to that start, went from like 150-1, maybe even longer, to really short odds. I think Manibi at one point became the favorite. We had talked a lot about Brian Flores potentially winning that award as well. But I think that, to me, again, it's not a normal market. We'll get those odds posted at some point if they're not already. That, to me, is going to be a really interesting market, because if Mannion's everything you expect him to be, that could be one to definitely look at, as long as it's not like, 2-1 at the beginning of the season.
0: Do you think the defense, regardless of what happens offensively, should carry them again? Obviously, Jalen Carter signs the big deal. The one injury to be aware of right now definitely is Jonathan Greenard on PUP with a pec injury. And it was interesting because we heard their GM come out immediately after the injury and say this isn't going to be long term. And then Vic Fangio yesterday said he's going to miss a good bit of camp, and I'm not sure about week one whether or not he's going to be available. So take that into consideration, at least early in the season.
1: Yeah, I think, though, when you hear not long-term, you're expecting not going in late into the regular season. So it sounds like both things can be true, right? Like,
0: sure.
1: As long as you're back by week two or three, a defensive coordinator probably views that as long-term because you want him in camp. But generally, having him available for a vast majority of the regular season sounds like it's going to be that case. I think so, yeah. The way that I've liked the most about the way this team's been presented to the media is we kind of know a lot about this team for the most part. And so we know what

0: baseline is going to be. And I think the baseline for Philly is going to be one of the better defenses in the National Football League. You know, where they fall on that spectrum, whether it's going to be, you know, 8, 9, 10, whatever it is, I think I feel somewhat confident that you're going to be in that range of where you were last year. They were 8th in expected points added per play by opponents. They were a little bit farther out if you look at success rate, but still finished 10th there. So I expect that they're going to be floating around that 10 mark, whether they're closer to 5 or to like 12, I think is a question, but I think that you're pretty confident that you have a very competent unit right now.
1: So we expect the defense to be good. The offense should, we, at least the way that we're talking about it, should take a pretty big step as well under their new offensive coordinator. And their schedule is the easiest in the division as well, easiest in the entire league at this point. Any other betting angles you think could be worth taking a look at on Philly to exceed expectations in the market?
0: No, I think it's just what we've talked about. I want to look at some of these awards and some of these other angles for them outside of, because as somebody who is, I don't think you share the exact high level of optimism that I have for the Dallas Cowboys, but as somebody who personally thinks
1: their
0: the Dallas Cowboys
1: is just a problem.
0: Sure, but it's, you know, for me personally, I kind of balk at going like over 10 and a half plus 115. With some of the issue, with some of the things that might pop up on the schedule, the fact that you play the Cowboys twice, the fact that I think the Cowboys can win this division, I think that there's probably more of a reality where, yeah, you get to 11 wins, but I wouldn't want to play a plus 115. And I think that they're probably priced right around where they are, that most of these outcomes, we're talking about like 10.2 wins every single time out for this year.
1: You know what is kind of funny? I view the Cowboys and the Bengals as very similar, right? You have MVP caliber quarterback play, really strong offenses. You always have to kind of outscore whatever your defense does on the other side. And yet I'm so much higher on Cincinnati than I am on Dallas, when I probably should view Dallas a little bit with a little bit more optimism perhaps than I have. That said, as we're talking all things NFL, like, this is the time of year you want to get all of your prep into, I mean, whether it's for your fantasy leagues or for your preseason futures bets, or even just to dial up some calendar reminders for yourself throughout the course of the regular season. You need to be a VSiN Pro subscriber, because our NFL betting guide is unlike anything else that we do, and it is as comprehensive as it gets, over 100 pages. 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I think there's only like, what, 2 days left, or maybe tomorrow? Yeah, $175 now through the Super Bowl. Yeah, we're going from $175 to $199 tomorrow.
0: Don't make it a problem. 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
1: Boom.
0: It's payday, folks. Let's go.
1: It is Friday. We love it on a football Friday. Okay, we got to step aside here on Money Moves, but plenty more still to come when we return, including, God, my voice is killing me right now. Killing me. Including our number one team reveal in the college football top 25. We told you who 2 and 3 was yesterday. Who could number one possibly be? We'll break it all down next.
0: Tulane.
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8: 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I think 100-1 on Shuck is a number. 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
8: I think we all have some like random teams that we root for that happened probably in our childhood. Mine, I have an older brother who loved college basketball, and he loved the 80s Kentucky Wildcats. So whatever my older brothers loved, it trickled down to me.
0: Okay.
8: So I've been like a big-time Kentucky Wildcats college basketball fan since like Patino took over. It's really weird and random, right? I loved the Detroit Lions for one reason when I was younger. Living in Wisconsin with a division rival in my home state.
0: Barry Sanders.
8: My favorite athlete of all time. So I will always like have something in my brain, or my heart, I should say, for the Lions, where if they won the Super Bowl, I'd be super happy for them.
0: I love that you're so positive with these. So I am a Miami Dolphins fan. I am a Miami Hurricane fan. And it's because my father is a diehard Buffalo Bills and Syracuse Orangemen fan. So I chose chaos in my household.
8: Dynamite.
0: I became the fan of the arch nemesis of my dad, so that we had twice a year, you know, he's in his Bills jersey, I'm in my Dolphins jersey, we're going to a sports bar together, I'm like eight, and I'm just screaming in the top of my lungs for Dan Marino, and he's yelling for Jim Kelly. It's a different way to make a memory.
8: That's amazing. So you just decided this on your own as a 7-8-year-old kid.
0: It tells you a lot about my psyche, doesn't it?
8: All right, so... you're not going to be optimistic about this year's team, I'm guessing, in any way, shape, or form, right?
0: I'm going to be realistic about this team.
8: Okay, let me run this by you. Achane, who is a phenomenal running back, in a perfect world, on a better team, I think, like, his ceiling is Offensive Player of the Year.
0: Yeah.
8: Right? He's that good.
0: Yes.
8: Because he's going to catch 75 balls. He said, well, first of all, Bobby Slovic, the offense here, I thought he was a disaster in Houston, calling plays. They're going to be run heavy this year. Malik Willis, a new quarterback. And the goal here was for him to win the rushing title this season. That's a little aggressive.
0: Well, I mean, at least they have an awesome offensive line.
8: Oh, hold on a second.
0: Terrible.
8: Yeah.
0: Look, here.
8: They're going to be leading in a lot of their games.
0: Definitely going to be a positive game state to run the football, too. Let's look at the positive first here, okay? Achane is one of, if not the fastest running back in the NFL.
8: Yep.
0: That's a good thing. Willis, their quarterback. One of, if not the fastest quarterback in the NFL. That's going to make it very interesting in the backfield to be able to do these run options. Now let's look at the negative side of this. Bobby Slowick, you said he's a mess in Houston.
8: It was terrible.
0: That is being very generous. He was the most predictable play caller in the NFL for over two seasons. He, I would argue, severely hindered his quarterback's ability to be able to throw in positive states. You want to be throwing on first down, sprinkling in play action. You want to keep the defense guessing. His run rate on first down was wildly more than the rest of the NFL. If the Dolphins line up and try and run the football on first down and second down and put themselves in passing situations on third down, specifically early in the game, they're going to be down 14 points in every single one of these football games. And all of a sudden, I love the idea of trying to just run it into the ground, shorten the game. You're not going to be able to. You're just going to be chasing the whole time.
8: Sure.
0: So you need monster plays early from these guys, or else you're going to be in a situation where, yeah, that's great. You want to run the football. You're not going to be able to if you want to be competitive.
8: What do you think Willis can do in year one here? There's not a lot to work with, obviously. A tale of basically two careers already for him. Could not play a lick in Tennessee the way it looked. They got rid of him. They bailed on him immediately. With Green Bay in spot duty, I thought he was pretty good.
0: He was. I mean, but you have a great system up there, too.
8: And much more talent.
0: And I'm not going to say it's a good offensive line, but at least a competent offensive line. Now you're going into Miami where you have absolutely no talent on the outside. It's really just one running back. Your offensive line is terrible. It's a new head coach. The offensive coordinator is a mess. It's a terrible situation for him to bomb into. And that's one of the reasons, if I'm him, I probably wouldn't have even... I understand you want to take the money. I'm not going to knock him for taking the money,
9: But long-term-wise, I'm not sure this was the best spot to go for him for his next 5 to 7 years of his career.
8: I don't disagree. Halfley is the head coach, by the way. Uninspiring to me.
9: Who knows? I mean, who knows? Yeah. But it's definitely nothing that's like pedigreed that you expect this is going to be a great offense. And then you bring in Slowik. The Cardinals and the Dolphins are going to be in a battle for that first overall pick. And I like the Dolphins' chances to be able to do it. Looked up and down the schedule, and maybe 3 wins. Like, it's not an easy schedule either. That's the thing when you look through this. Like, the Vikings are going to be better. The Bengals are going to be better. I think the Raiders are going to be better, especially game one when you're out of the gate with a new head coach who I believe is now competent, a quarterback that's competent. You look down the list, you're like, okay, well, the Jets twice, that's great. You probably split those. Where are the other games that you think you can win on this schedule?
8: Yeah, they have a lot of difficult opponents for a team that was so bad last year. Are they better than the Jets in your opinion?
9: I don't think so.
8: The Jets have some decent talent. The head coach was an absolute unmitigated. He was, I mean, we talk about bad coaches.
9: Mm-hmm.
8: Aaron Glenn had absolutely no idea what he was doing last year.
9: Can he get
8: better? Maybe. Will it look better with Geno Smith? Probably. But how much better? Not much.
9: And it's like, maybe they split, right? Maybe they split. It's one of those, it's just an interesting division because when you're looking at the over-unders, to me, it's just you take Dolphins, Jets under, you take the Bills, the Raiders over, or Bills and Patriots over. And you call it a day.
8: Okay. Are you high on the Bengals this year? A lot of people here at the network and the Pro Football Betting Guide are.
9: I am in a conundrum because I'm not high on the Bengals. I think I am consistently one of the lower people on the Bengals. I love Joe Burrow. I love the offense. Great fantasy football team. They still haven't figured out this defensive side. I think their head coach is a hack and was saved by one really good Burrow season when they go to the Super Bowl. So I don't love the nuts and bolts of this coaching staff here. And the defense, they just continually ignore it. And you go back to last year and you think about some of these games that they should have won. They're up 2 scores on the Jets in the fourth quarter. How do you possibly lose that football game? It's because your defense cannot stop a nosebleed. What did they do to address that this year?
8: They did a couple of things, but it wasn't earth-shattering.
9: It's not enough where you like, if the Bengals D needs a stop against the Jags, against the Bucks, against the Falcons, against the Commanders, are they going to get it? Probably not.
8: It seems pretty unlikely.
9: And so it's tough for me to really want to get behind this Bengals team. The one thing I will say about them is I don't really love anyone in this division.
8: Neither do I.
9: I think the Ravens are the deserving favorite, but after that.
8: Right. I mean, the Ravens' talent level is, I think, clearly better than the other teams, but we said that they were my number, going into the season, they were my number one power-rated team in the entire league. They flopped last year.
9: Mm-hmm.
8: Now, how does that go with the new head coach? Maybe it improves, and maybe Lamar has another MVP-type season and carries the team to 13 wins again. But I'm with you on the defense overall for the Bengals. The problem is their schedule is so shifted towards Burrow and Ja'Marr Chase setting records this year,
9: mm-hmm.
8: honestly. And then because they played so many bad defenses in the passing game from a year ago. And here's the thing. If it does flop again this year, I would be looking at Zach Taylor first coach fired numbers. Like if they get off to another, now they get the Buccaneers and the Texans out of the gates. That is not easy.
9: Nope.
8: And this has been the MO for the team now for several years running where the first 2 or 3 weeks of the year, it's been a bad start for them. If it happens again, I know it's this organization who they don't like to fire people, but they'd have to look somewhere else, I think.
9: The seat's going to be real hot if they lose to the Steelers. Because you sit there, the Bucs is going to be a tough game. Let's say they lose the game, lose to the Bucs, the Texans defense shuts them down and able to take advantage of their terrible defense. They lose at the Steelers. The Jags is going to be a very tough game. It's a team that could be 0-4 heading into the Dolphins before your bye.
8: If they are 0-4, I think he's got to be gone at the end of the month.
9: You have the perfect time right after. But you got a bye coming up in week 6. And then you go and you take on the Ravens in week 7. You start your division schedule there your second game in the division after the Steelers. That's the spot if you're going to do it.
8: Yep. There is this. Joe Burrow this week called Chase Brown an every down back who should not leave the field. He said, quote, he does everything. He can protect. He trains as a receiver all offseason, and you wouldn't know he was a running back. End of quote from Joe Burrow. And obviously, Chase Brown was getting some high praises again this year at camp from the offensive coaching staff. I had him at 200-1 offensive player of the year last year. I thought if all things went well and they stayed healthy, they could win like 12, 13 games, and the offense was going to be super dynamic. And this guy is going to – I'm not going to do that again this year, I don't think. I would look more towards like Chase at 10-1 or maybe a little bit higher. What do you have a super long shot? We'll do NFL awards in general coming up a little bit later on in the program, but do you have a super long shot right now for Offensive Player of the Year or any other award right now?
9: I mean, if you want to look at the Offensive Player of the Year market, I think you're looking at some of these players that are going to be excellent fits that are in a certain spot. I actually think Derrick Henry is one you want to talk about. I realize he's getting a year older, but it's a Ravens team that should be able to win quite a few games. He's overlooked heading into it, and if he's able to get it rolling and they run the football as much as I expect, he's someone who's going to get a lot of love. The other one for me would be James Cook, who's up on that Buffalo team. All he does is score touchdowns. They're going to need him to run the football well here. And you got Josh Allen, who's positioning more toward the MVP. You may have Cook, who can slide into that offensive player of the year.
8: Yeah, he was absolutely phenomenal last year. And the Buffalo Bills run the football more than people realize.
9: Yes, they do.
8: Especially a lot like on early early on in games, I should say. They were doing that a lot last year, which, to your point, I think has to come back the other way a little bit, because that's not the way to get it done in the NFL anymore. You need to be passing on early downs to set up like short yardage situations. But Cook has been like an afterthought, I think, the way it seems. I don't know if it's because he plays in Buffalo or what it is, but you mentioned that he's a touchdown machine and he puts up awesome yards like every single year.
9: Yeah, he's explosive. He's playing with a good offensive line. He is never, and I think this is important, he is never the guy you are focusing on when you are defending Buffalo. You are always focused on Josh Allen, and that includes when you're about to hand the ball off. All eyes are still on Allen in case he pulls it, tucks it, and runs. And it really helps Cook be able to make big plays and slash through that defensive line.
8: Well said. 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Do you bet most wins in baseball for given months?
9: You know, I don't, but I feel like I almost have to, considering the traction that it's got at this network. And I do love our next guest. I've actually looked at his pieces before.
8: Chris Bellm on the program next. We will get into most wins in August. I can't quit betting these two teams. Find out which one's next.
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14: Hot, hot. Elite, elite defense, and they do lose some talent. They're replacing some pieces from that defense, but I think based on what they have coming back and who they brought in, these guys are going to be nasty once again. When you look at the offense, though, I mean, Mateer is back. He's fully healthy, and I think that they will be more explosive. The backfield is loaded with Torrey Blaylock and Xavier Robinson coming back. The receiver group looks good. I think if the O-line can stay healthy, we're

0: going to see Oklahoma convert third down better. They're going to sustain drives more consistently. They'll score more points. I look at the schedule. It is nasty. You get Michigan on the road early. You got to go to Georgia. You go to Florida. Texas on the neutral. Ole Miss and A&M late. But I like over the win total of 7.5. I'm high on Oklahoma. I think if things break right, they could challenge in the SEC and be one of those teams that find to make the playoff.
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3: Let's talk some LA Chargers here. It's Follow the Money on VSiN, the Sports Betting Network. Mitch Moss along with Mike Somich, expecting to connect with a guest here as well momentarily. But I think this is another team where the range of outcomes could be all over the map. I mean, we had Adam Chernoff on the program yesterday, longtime friend of the show. One Super Bowl pick. It's the Chargers.
4: Woo!
3: So,
5: all right.
3: I mean, people are going to be that strong on them. Others, I think, are going to say, yeah, not going to be a playoff team this year.
5: Look, we talked about the Bears' regression.
3: Yep.
5: The Chargers' ability to step forward, very easy to make the case. Guess what? Both tackles are healthy.
3: Exactly.
5: Guess what? Mike McDaniel's in town. Boom. We're going to be significantly better on offense. Defense should be a little bit better. Herbert should be better. We're going to be a good team.
3: Yep, totally agree. And we'll expand on that right now as we go out to the Progressive guest line. Fernando Ramirez joins the program now. Chargers reporter for the Sporting Trib at Real F Ramirez on X as well. Hey, Fernando, thanks for the time today. I'm guessing that you probably agree with that. Yeah, this team probably goes as far as the offensive line takes them this year.
6: Yeah, well, thank you guys so much for having me on. It's just that's kind of been the MO of this team the last few years. As far, and maybe even as far as when Corey Linsley had to retire early because of a heart issue. So they just have been a mess. And it's funny because you'd ask people since Corey Linsley retired, what's their biggest need? Center. And finally, Tyler Biadasz is a free agent right before free agency starts. And the Chargers said, we need to go get him. And then obviously with Mike McDaniel coming in, like you guys said, it was Cole Strange that was brought in to kind of help everybody as far as it came to scheme. And even fullback Alec Ingold has really been helping these guys kind of learn the lingo and learn what the offensive line scheme is going to be. But so funny, yesterday during training camp, I'm walking around and I hear a couple of F-bombs being thrown and you're like, what is that? It was Butch Berry, offensive line coach. He gets so fired up. He's so loud. He's so his voice carries all over El Segundo. This team is going to go as far as their offensive line can take them and as healthy as they can be this season.
5: Now, I'm a Miami Dolphins fan, and I would make an argument that Mike McDonald should have won Coach of the Year at least one year for how good he got Tua to play, because I am not a Tua guy. So I am fascinated with what he is going to be able to do with this offense. And one of those – one position specifically is the running back position. You got Omarion Hampton, second year in the NFL. You got Keaton Mitchell, just a speedball that hasn't been able to stay that healthy. What do you expect from this backfield? Is it going to be Omarion Hamptons, and then maybe you'll see some Mitchell? Is it going to be a 50-50 split? And what is the upside for these guys in this McDaniel scheme?
6: Well, it's funny because Omarion, I mean, and they're just in shorts and everything. That's why I try not to overreact. A lot of people I see, like, overreacting on social media over not just the Chargers, but the NFL in general. My guys, they're in shorts. It's like in the Little Giants. They're standing around butts. Like, it's not a – it's a little bit of everything that's happening right now. But Omarion yesterday was kind of gliding when running. He was gliding to his left, and then he saw a hole, and he hit the hole. Aronde Getson, it opened up a big hole for him. But, I really think that we cannot forget about Kimani Vidal, who kind of carried this running attack for them last year. I think it's going to be not an evenly split. I think Omarion's going to see the bulk of the carries, but I think they're going to sprinkle in Keaton. They're going to sprinkle in Kimani. I think they're going to do a little bit of everything with these guys, especially because if you go back and look at the stats, he had kind of a running back by committee. It just, whoever was a hot hand, that's who he kind of went with. game by game. So it kind of seems like, and I mean, he got Raheem Mostert to be a solid, like he got a lot of these guys that maybe were, everybody thought they were at the end of their, at the end of their careers. And he would kind of revitalize them, especially with this, this running scheme, the zone blocking scheme that he has. A lot of running backs have done a really good job under him. And that's what he said when he first came in. He's like, you guys may think, oh, I'm fancy. I just like to throw the football. I like to throw down the field to Tyreek Hill, to Jalen Waddle. He's like, no, I'm going to run the football. We're going to run the football effectively. And that's kind of what my game is. So yeah, no, I really think Omarion's going to have a huge year for these guys. But like you mentioned, Keaton Mitchell and Kimani, I think will also have a role in this running attack.
3: I certainly hope it's Hampton based on one of my fantasy leagues that I have, the Dynasty
5: high.
3: League. Yeah, for sure. Let's follow the money here on VSiN, the Sports Betting Network. Fernando Ramirez, our guest, covers the Chargers for the Sporting Tribune. Okay, what about the passing game then? Speaking of fantasy, plenty of people are absolutely in love with Ladd McConkey this year. Does he like stick out from everybody else in the passing game? I'm looking at the depth chart right now. There's a lot to like. Is this going to be more of Herbert spreading it around?
6: You know what's funny? Yesterday, right away, Ladd's been his favorite target. His second favorite target's been Brennan Thompson, the rookie out of Mississippi State. But going back to Ladd, yesterday, in the Greg Roman system, we didn't see a lot of throwing up like in the middle of the field. For some reason, he didn't like using the middle of the field. Yesterday, the Chargers were using the middle of the field a lot. Herbert had, I think, like out of five passes, three of them were to the middle, and it was one to Quentin Johnston, one to Trey Harris, and the one to Ladd had kind of left the corner slipping because Ladd had cut inside so well. The cornerback kind of slipped. Ladd caught it. If that's a regular season game, he probably would have taken it to the house. So there's a lot of excitement about, again, what Mike McDaniel is going to bring. But I think the excitement is around Ladd McConkey because he's finally in an offense where he could hit the numbers that he did his rookie year, or even if he stays healthy, exceed him just because of how quick Ladd is. This seems like an offense that just fits Ladd McConkey, but they're excited about Quentin. They're excited about Trey Harris as well, but Brennan Thompson's the guy, the rookie out of Mississippi State, like I was mentioning. Herbert usually is calculated when he speaks. Like he kind of listens to the question, replays in his mind, and then answers. He, like, off instinct was they asked him about Brennan Thompson, and he goes, he's going to be very good for us. Mm-hmm. And then he kind of, like, stepped back a little bit and then followed up and answered the question fully. But you can just tell there's a level of excitement and there's a level of trust that Herbert is already building with Brennan Thompson.
5: It's funny because everyone talked about when McDaniel joined this team, just about how good he'll fit the run game and everything. He's going to fit Herbert exceptionally well too. Herbert was a timing quarterback in college. He's going to get back into that timing style system that we saw down in Miami. And I also love Keandre Lambert-Smith. I think there's just weapons galore on this Chargers team. We'll see how they all end up panning out. The defense obviously going to be on the field half the time as well. What are we seeing from the defensive side here? Can they take a step forward too?
6: Well, it was funny because on Wednesday, everybody was kind of like the question was, hey, Vita Vea, Vita Vea. But just because there were some questions being asked about if because obviously the tweet about Vita. But no, when it comes to the defense, I really think with Chris O'Leary, he's a young defensive coordinator. He's 34 years old, which Khalil Mack was not happy when I asked him, hey, he's a year younger than you. And he's like, what's your point? Obviously joking around, but they really like the players really like that Jim has tapped into the young, to the younger type of defensive coordinator who relates to the players. He was with the Chargers in 2024, goes in 2025 to Western Michigan to be a defensive coordinator. They go from the 118th ranked defense to the 9th in college football under Chris O'Leary. So everybody's very excited about him. They say he's like Jesse Minter, just more aggressive. But when you ask about what do you mean by more aggressive? Well, we can't tell you that. You'll have to wait week one. Even Chris O'Leary yesterday told us, you guys are going to have to wait till week one to know what aggressive means. So to me, it just means maybe more blitzing with Jesse. Was more of the four linemen would go. I think with him, it's going to be a little bit more blitzing, but They like the addition of Dalvin Tomlinson. They see him as Puna Ford 2.0 in a sense, where Puna was with Buffalo,

0: didn't really play all that well, comes to the Chargers, gets paid by the Rams. The same thing with Tomlinson. Tomlinson was with the Cardinals last year, felt like it wasn't a scheme fit, and feels like with the Chargers it is. But one player to look out for on the Chargers defensive line, Jamari Caldwell, second-year player out of Oregon. They're really excited about him and his maturation.
1: Okay, so August begins tomorrow, I should say, Fernando. You have a month or so to go before the beginning of the season. What is your prediction for the Chargers this year?
0: You know, it's funny. I mean, it's funny because everybody's talking about that stretch from like week 3 to week 10 where they face a lot of really tough opponents and they're facing a lot of teams that are coming off their bye week. But if you guys go back and look at the last 2 years, those are the games that Jim Harbaugh has feasted on. He loves that kind of doubt that people have when it comes to those games. Last year, everybody said they needed to start off quick. They started off 3-0. They need to end. It's going to be a grueling end. They went 4-2. So I have them at 11-6. I think it's a better 11-6 than we've seen the last 2 years. I think for the third year in a row, they'll go at 11-6. But I think this year, they're going to have a much stronger team than they have, because this is year 3 of Harbaugh, year 3 of Joe Ortiz and them building this team. And I really think this is the first year where it really is their team.
1: Great spot, Fernando. Follow him on X at Real F Ramirez. And he covers the Chargers for the Sporting Tribune. Thank you, pal. We appreciate the time.
0: Thank you, guys. Stay warm, or stay, try and stay cool.
1: Borderline, that's difficult to do here.
2: Yeah,
1: but we have pools, so that'll work. They have a net rest edge or disadvantage of minus 24 overall, worse than the entire NFL.
2: Not great.
1: Mike has a horse play that he likes, so we'll get into betting NFL awards coming up next.
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1: 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Of course, pitched in this game like you did, Jensen, for quite a long time. Give him a follow on X at CJ Nikowski, and does great work at MLB Network Radio as well. Joins us here in the Progressive Guest Line. CJ, I've been joking with Jensen that he needs to get that right arm ready because everybody needs bullpen help at this time of the year before the deadline. What about your left arm? Can you get that thing loose?
2: Yeah, nothing gets me more anxiety than when people start asking me. I get fans like when the Braves get a little bit thin, do you still have something left in the tank? No. And even at my peak, I don't think I could help this team right now anyway. I start to feel it in the rotator cuff, the pain, that residual pain from all the years. So the answer is a hard no.
3: This was team, CJ, at the beginning of the year that was as good as it gets, right? Offensively, just really, really good. Then the injuries started to mount. Ronald Acuña Jr. goes down for a couple of times. What has been attributed to their bounce back in your eyes? What has been so key for them to now lengthen this division lead back out to seven games?
2: Yeah, so it was interesting. At the beginning of the year, they were crushing it and winning some games, quite honestly. At the end of the game, you'd walk away and go, man, I can't believe they pulled that one off. But they did. They found a way. All close games, clutch games, length of lineup was big for this team as well. Then that started to slow down. They're starting to get it back now here a little bit. Certainly has been good to get Ronald back in the lineup. That is a big one. We know that. It seems like maybe getting to the fastballs a little bit more, which is a good sign. There were some struggles there early on, but he hits a home run against the fastball yesterday, which I think was some really good news and encouraging news. It's a little bit of everything, you know, because at times the starting pitching struggles to get deep in games, and then you push on the bullpen a little bit more, and the bullpen has been excellent. And then you get a Chris Sale start where he gets you a little bit deeper in a game. That seems to work out really well anytime he is on the mound. A lot of clutch hitting. It's not one necessarily thing that you point to. I think one of the things about this team is that they have been so deep. They went through a period where it was a different guy every night kind of coming through with a big hit. For a while there, it was Dom Smith. It seems like it's Dom Smith again now coming up in some pretty big spots. It seemed like Jorge Mateo or Eli White, all these kind of bench pieces were put in the right place at the right time. Jim Jarvis, who's been a good story. So it hasn't been, which is a good thing, where you're leaning on just a couple of guys or just, you know, one or two parts of your team. It really has been a pretty collective effort, including the defense. The defense has been excellent as well for this team.
1: CJ, it was a great point that Jensen made the other day on this program about if they can get through the Dodgers, and it's not easy to get through the Dodgers, and if that's who you're going to face potentially down the road somewhere to win the pennant. They're 5-1 to win the pennant, but 10-1 to win the World Series, that they could very well be the favorites no matter who came out of the American League. Like, that's how good the National League is. It's top heavy, obviously, maybe with the big three being the Brewers, the Braves, and the Dodgers. As they are currently constructed in your eyes, are the Braves good enough now with good health and getting that pitching back to be good enough to topple the Dodgers, or do you think that Alex Anthopoulos has to be active here before the trade deadline?
2: I think he will be active. I think he wants to be active. I think if you look at some of the history after they won the World Series in 21 and kind of what happened to this team in the postseason, it seems starting pitching in particular ended up not being available the way they needed it to be when they got to the postseason. There were some injuries, thinking about Max Fried and Spencer Strider, and Strider, of course, is hurt now. Max Fried has moved on to the New York Yankees. There's been some other pieces along the way where they just have not had what they needed. 2 years ago with Chris Sale not available when they played the San Diego Padres in that first round. So I think depth of starting pitching is something that would make Alex and everybody else here in Braves country feel a little bit better about their chances. We know that the Dodgers, and we saw it last year with their run, can be really flush with starting pitching to the point where they were putting some of those guys in the bullpen. It does seem like maybe there's a little bit more starting pitching available at the deadline this year. Wasn't great last year. It's very difficult to acquire. It gets expensive. But Alex Anthopoulos has said it multiple times. Playoff starter seems to be where the main focus is. There's some other pieces as well, certainly, that they could use. But to your point, your question, thinking about the Dodgers and even the Brewers, as good as they are and as pesky as they can be, and other teams as well, I think depth of starting pitching, a playoff starter that you feel comfortable putting in that two or three spot behind Chris Sale, I think is something they very much need.
3: Do you feel that the Phillies still have a run in them, CJ, in the

0: East, and we know that Dave Dombrowski, Preston Mattingly going to be manning the phones trying to make an all-in move themselves. Is it too much to overcome for Philadelphia in this division? And would you put any stock potentially in a Miami or a Washington to find their way into the postseason? I know you watch this division every single day. Kind of your handicap on where you see the other National League East teams and what they're capable of.
1: It's been a little bit of a surprise to see the Phillies struggle here all of a sudden, right? The Braves were up 10.5 really quickly at the beginning of the year, and you felt like, are they just going to cruise? But we all know there's a long way to go in the season. They end up firing Rob Thompson. They bring in Don Mattingly, have him take over right around the time Zach Wheeler got healthy. And they went on an unbelievable run. They probably need some help as well. What scares me a little bit about the Phillies is Dave Dombrowski is not afraid to make a big move, right? And so I could see them going out and getting another big starter. And then you talk about putting together a playoff caliber rotation, and the Philadelphia Phillies could have that really quickly. They need some offensive help as well. They need help in the outfield. That's kind of been a steady story for them over the last couple of years. But I think they will be aggressive. I think they're absolutely a threat. You can't take them lightly. The Braves and the Phillies still have 7 games head-to-head the rest of the way. The Braves were fortunate. They caught them at the beginning of the season when they were not playing well. And so the head-to-head really went in the favor of the Atlanta Braves. But they're a different team now going forward. So nobody is taking them lightly. The Nationals can flat-out hit, right? This is one of the best lineups in all of Major League Baseball. We know the pitching has been a little bit light. We'll see what they do at the deadline, right? Tougher read on the Nationals. I think the Marlins probably still fall a little bit short. But what a turnaround it was, and then the struggles, and then they go out and they sweep the Philadelphia Phillies. They're a tough read. They're a little bit more difficult to figure out. I don't think they hang in there and find themselves in the postseason, but they're pesky, and they're a team that you cannot take for granted.
2: CJ, you mentioned the return of Ronald Acuña Jr. here to the Braves lineup, and we know that when he's healthy, he's an MVP caliber type talent every year. Is he still that guy when you watch him? Because I think sometimes people go out of sight, out of mind. You forget what type of impact player he can be, obviously not just with the power, but with the speed on the base pass. Is he still the same Ronald Acuña Jr.?
1: Yeah, I mean, forget him at your own peril, I think, is a mistake. Now, was he all the way back? Probably not quite completely there. I think they were very careful and a little bit more deliberate when they brought him back this last time, right? There's been lower body injuries that have been an issue for him over the last couple of years, and his legs, and we know how important his legs are and his ability to steal bases, the way he runs the bases, the way he covers ground in the outfield. I think he is getting there. I don't think he's all the way back. I think there's definitely still more in the tank for Ronald. I think he takes it personally, too. There have been a couple of at-bats since he has been back that I noted during the broadcast where pitchers were just attacking him with fastballs, challenging him as almost to say that I don't think you can get to this pitch. And he was having a hard time getting to respectable fastballs middle and up in the zone. He can get to stuff down. He can get to spin. I think that's probably the last piece. Again, he hits a home run yesterday, getting a little bit closer, but it was also on a two-seamer, right? So that two-seamer is going to come down a little bit and play better into his bat path. That final thing for me is once he can show you that he can get to that fastball middle up that's got a little something behind it, that's when you have to watch out. I think it's a real small adjustment that should be coming here pretty soon.
0: All right. You have a big fan in Dave Ross on the afternoons coming home from the driving range, listening to you and Spilly traditionally on Loud Outs on the weekdays there, Sirius Channel 89. I know I've had conversations with you, CJ, about what to make of the American League. I give you the floor. If you had to hitch your wagon to a team right now and you think that they are not only viable to get in, but to make a deep run, who is that team for you right now in the American League?
1: Yeah, it's not easy. It's been interesting. I think as far as the American League West goes right now, it's a crapshoot, and teams just trying to keep their head above 500 by a couple of games. We'll see what their deadlines look like, especially for the Mariners, who had a run last year. It's been disappointing. We know, of course, the Texas Rangers, the Astros are mounting a comeback as well. That's a tougher division to really rally behind any of those teams. The Central has been fascinating as well as far as what the White Sox are doing. And it does sound like they're going to be active and try to really upgrade their team. We'll see what their deadline looks like. But I think your two best teams are coming out of the American League West and the ones that you have to worry about the most. And that's the Tampa Bay Rays and the New York Yankees. And while the Yankees are always in the headlines and we're always talking about what's wrong with the New York Yankees, what is scary, I think, for opponents is what they can do with that starting rotation. Right, that starting rotation runs really deep when it is right, and that's the kind of rotation that can carry you throughout a World Series. We'll see whether or not they get Aaron Judge and Stanton back and eventually Cody Bellinger, right? Those are huge pieces right now that are on the IL that are still a little bit of ways away before they become active. So everybody has their question marks, I think, in their warts. There's no real strong favorite for me. I think the deadline becomes that much more important for these kind of fringe teams like the Rangers and

0: like the Chicago White Sox, who you look at, I think in the White Sox, it's a surprise team with the Rangers. It's not a great record, but could they make those one or two moves that then puts them in a much better position to have a legitimate run at another ring in the case of the Texas Rangers? So it's a tough one, man. And the Rays just, you know, continue to find ways in what they do with their lineup and the way that they work it. I think they'll be somewhat active as well, but they'll do something. They'll have that move that we all look at like, wait, what? That guy? And then all of a sudden that guy goes on a run and ends up carrying it, right? They just do it year in and year out. So you can never take them lightly. I make the mistake often of doing it with the Rays and kind of overlooking them. And a lot of that has to do with the lack of star power, but they run an unbelievable tight ship over there. So I think it's the top two teams in the American League right now that are the biggest problem.
1: Jensen's right. I love listening to you guys once I get off that golf course and get some good baseball talk with you guys on MLB Network Radio. CJ, appreciate the time as always, man. Great to catch up. Best of luck to the Braves. Enjoy that stretch run. It should be a lot of fun in the second half of this baseball season. Going to talk some football here, put the Raiders under the microscope. That's next right here on VSiN by the Books.
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7: The first game is that Friday night game at Wake Forest in September. 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Now look, Miami is way better than Wake Forest, but we've seen Wake play up to the level of our competition many times. The other potential tricky spot would be the week prior going to South Bend at Chapel Hill against North Carolina. 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Look, no one's won more big games, certainly at the NFL level, than Bill Belichick. So would it be surprised if they kind of draw something up and Miami's maybe caught a little bit looking ahead? Potentially. So those would be the two games that I would worry about.
6: Miami's 11-1 to win the college football national championship. 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
12: So the minus 140 is a little tough to swallow, but this is one that I can get behind. So you, of course, have a new offensive coordinator in Mike McDaniel. You get Omarion Hampton back healthy. They should absolutely start 2-0. They're home for the Cardinals, home for the Raiders in the first 2 weeks of the season.

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2: 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Coming up on the show, Mitch Moss of VSiN will join us. We will go over the Tarik Skubal trade. We'll go over MLB futures awards, maybe get his thoughts on some football. But baseball is where we start, and I was happy from just a selfish content standpoint of doing this podcast. By the time you get it up and you listen to it, if Skubal wasn't traded, that would have been dicey to be like, man, what's going to happen with him? Well, if you talk about what's going to happen with him, by the time you listen to it, he's probably been traded or might have been traded. So glad from that perspective, he goes, and it goes to a likely suspect. Forget this idea. I've been talking about the Phillies. Maybe they're a sleeper. It is Skubal to the Dodgers, and he's going to be ready to pitch pretty soon, having not pitched since Wednesday against the Orioles, which I think, and I talked about it on the pod for Friday, that might have been the trade that sunk him, that did this in from the Tigers' perspective, because that was a 7-0 lead. You had Skubal on the mound. He left when it was 7-1, and you lose that game. And actually won Friday. They won Saturday, and they enter play on Sunday, 2.5 out. And I was thinking maybe they played out until the end, which I can get to in a second, because you can make the case they made a terrible deal. They should have waited. But going to the Dodgers, it is Zahir Hope, Brady Smith, and River Ryan. Hope and Smith are AAA guys. River Ryan's a guy who's been hurt and hasn't been in the big league since 2024. But in 2024, four starts, 1.8 ERA. He was actually pretty good. But you know what? He's 27. He turns 28 in a week or two. And he's got a 4.5 ERA in triple play. I'm shocked it took this little. I'm shocked the Tigers, who, again, were right there, 2.5 out. I'm surprised they didn't wait until Monday and just say, hey, if we win on Sunday, do we give it another shot? Do we maybe think about keeping him? I get it if you were going to be just completely bowled over. And I get the idea of not wanting to lose him for nothing. I get that. You didn't want Ohtani from a few years ago from the Angels. But to get so little in return, you never know with this stuff, right? Especially with prospects. I remember years ago, the Lakers traded Pau Gasol for Marc Gasol. People call it the worst trade ever. People were just, this is fixed. This is rigged for the Lakers. Marc Gasol is going to the Hall of Fame. So that ended up not being the case in that brother-for-brother trade back in 2008. That ended up aging poorly. And maybe this, we look back 3-4 years and these guys are all all-stars. It's the Padres Nationals Juan Soto trade, and the Padres end up giving up, Wood and Abrams and all these all-stars, and what looks one way at the moment looks completely different a few years later. That being said, an underwhelming return. You can question why the Tigers did it, why they did it this time. Like, this deal wouldn't have been there Monday. You couldn't have just waited and maybe got some better offers. The Brewers not doing it. The Braves not doing it. Even the Cubs, some of these other teams, I guess the Astros jumped in. I can't kill the Yankees for not doing it. I love to kill the Yankees for, not shopping at, the high end top of the market for these players, but pitching wasn't a need. They have Cole, they've got Schwitler, they've got Frey. They need some offense. And if Skubal, unless he's picking up a bat, there was no need to do this if you're the Yankees. And you wonder where the Yankees are headed here at the deadline with really not that much out there. But you can question the Dodgers the Tigers why they did this, when they did it, and just getting so little back. And you can also, entertain the conspiracy theory. And I don't often entertain these conspiracy theories, but was this a situation where these owners, these mid-market owners, are so resentful of the Dodgers that said, once the winter comes around, we want this for negotiating purposes. Let's just let them go to the Dodgers. So if you're the Brewers, you don't pull the trigger on the deal. If you're the Rays, you don't pull the trigger on the deal. If you're the Tigers, you say, we could have sent you here or there. We'll send you to the Dodgers. So come the winter, we can scream bloody murder that it's not fair. We have no chance to compete. The DAC is stacked, which, look, this is about as crazy as it gets. I don't kill the Dodgers. The Dodgers are playing by the rules and they're trying to win. But this does feel a little bit like Durant to the Warriors back in 2016. Just 2 years ago, they were down 2-1 to the Padres.

Padres in the divisional round. They were on the road facing elimination in game number four against Cease, and they had a bullpen game. They survived that. They won game five with Yamamoto against Darvish. They beat the Mets. They beat the Yankees. They won the World Series. And last year, not only they could have lost the World Series to the Blue Jays, they should have lost the World Series to the Blue Jays. So this, just because they won two in a row, it's not a foregone conclusion that they're going to win. But right now, plus 150 to win it all, minus 110 to come out of the National League. Now, there's a lot of questions still. You got, like, when is Snell, Ohtani, Glasnow, what are these guys going to pitch? But hey, Skubal, Yamamoto, I mean, Robleski made the All-Star team. He can't even sniff the rotation once these guys are all back. Sasaki, they paid a fortune to. I guess you ship him to the bullpen. He's got a lot of talent, even though he's been up and down. It's just that they have this philosophy that, you know, we're going to get 8 or 9 legitimate pitchers that we believe in, that we trust to give the ball to in the playoffs. We don't care if they're injury prone, because you know what? 3 or 4 of them will probably be healthy come playoffs, and that's all we need. So again, they make a mockery of the sport, but good for them. They're trying to win. They take the money and they put it back into the field. These other teams take the money and they put it in their pocket. But this does feel like a tipping point for baseball. All the conversations, will there be a season next year? Will there be a shortened season? I don't care how optimistic you are. It's hard to imagine there's 162 games of baseball next year, which really is a bummer. I'm sure the prediction markets will put up, you know, things you could bet markets on this of when the season will start, how many games we'll play. But there's just so much money at stake that I don't know that these players and owners are both stubborn enough to not figure something out. But man, the players are going to go down kicking and screaming if there's a salary cap. So like I said, Dodgers plus 150 to win it all, minus 110 to come out of the National League. You know, if you said, hey, I'm just going to put the Dodgers plus 150 to win it all, put it in the account, forget about it, and come October, come Halloween, I'll be happy I have it. Not the craziest thought. Is there like a ton of value on it? I don't know. I mean, the baseball playoffs are so random. Like I mentioned, could have lost to the Padres a couple years ago. And it wasn't that long ago, by the way. 22 and 23. They did lose to the Padres in 22 in the best of five, the divisional round. In 23, they got swept by the Diamondbacks, both big upsets. And the Dodgers had a reputation. And the year before that, they lost to the Braves in the ALCS, NLCS. The Dodgers had a reputation of, yeah, they won the one COVID trophy, but they're choked. They never went in the playoffs. It's quick. It's funny how quickly the narratives turn. But right now, if you told me plus 150, just put it in the account. Forget about it. They're the best team. Don't overthink it. I get it. I don't know that I'm going to do it, but I get it. So Tariq Skubal, it's funny. For a guy that's as good as him, I've heard his first name pronounced pretty much every different way. Tariq. I believe it's Tariq Skubal. I've said it multiple ways too, but Skubal is a Dodger here going forward. What's interesting from the Tigers, now they'll probably trade Casey Mize, they'll probably trade other guys, but I remember back in 2016, the Yankees, similar situation, on the fence, should we sell, should we buy, what should we do? They had Chapman, they had Andrew Miller. They lost on Friday and Saturday in Tampa, right around the deadline, like the weekend of the deadline. I think the deadline was on a Sunday. And on Sunday, they said, you know what, we'll trade Miller. We'll trade Chapman, I think, went a little bit before that. And they traded a lot of their guys. They traded Carlos Beltran. And they went from being 5 or 6 games out and looked like they punted on the season. Next thing you know, they called up Judge. They called up some other guys. They got red hot. They got to within a game of the playoffs. Now, they ultimately fell short. But just because you sell guys, there's still some talent on that team. They're 8-1 to make the playoffs. And 2 years ago, they sold. They traded Jack Flaherty to the Dodgers. They traded some other pieces. They got absolutely scorching hot, and they made it to the playoffs, and they made it to the best of five before they eventually lost to Cleveland. So Detroit 8-1 to make the playoffs, 15-1 to win the division. I don't know that I'm making those bets, but again, I don't know that those bets are crazy either. So, keep that in mind. Again, we're doing this on Sunday, and some of these moves will have been made here, so I don't want to talk too much about the deadline, but unless Mason Miller gets traded, look, you're going to get relievers always to move. You know, relievers will go. People are always looking for relievers. I don't know that you're going to get the splash, the Lindor, the Trout, the Devers. And maybe by the time you're listening to this, something crazy has happened. But you'll get the volume of moves. You know, the Michael Walker maybe to be traded from the Royals, maybe the All-Star team. Kevin Gausman, the Mets will trade you guys. The Giants will trade you pieces, although Devers, Adamas, some of those bigger contracts might be unmovable. I don't know you're getting like the huge splash moves if Mason Miller's not traded and they enter play Sunday, one game out. Boy, you're really going to sell? I mean, that GM
Preller is so aggressive. He's really going to trade you.

0: the best closer in the sport when he's one game out of a playoff spot. I don't know that that's going to happen. So if that doesn't happen, you're looking at more volume of moves, more quantity instead of like quality, where you get that seismic shift in the odds. Scooble's a big one. Scooble's as big as it gets. But other than that, I'm not sure what you're looking at here in terms of a deadline. But again, Mets will trade you, Brazoban, maybe Luke Weaver, Luis Robert, Holmes, Peralta. So you'll get names you recognize, but we'll see here, what Mitch Moss thinks coming up. We'll get his thoughts on it. But I don't know that anything going forward is going to be earth-shattering, but the deadline day is always fun. You think back to past years, Randy Johnson going to the Astros. Verlander got traded to the Astros too, coincidentally. I think that was actually... That was back when they used to have the August 31st waiver deadline back in 2017. And he shifted, that Astros team from being a good team to a team that ended up winning the World Series. So the deadline's always fun. But, we'll see here what happens going forward. And it's just tough because there's not that many deals. You've heard for the Yankees for months, for weeks at least, Jeffers, the catcher for the Twins, will be a Yankee. Well, the Twins going to Sunday tied for a playoff spot. So you get the idea. There's not that many teams that are just completely out of it, where I think adding these extra playoff teams, six in each league, it makes it so you add that, the extra playoff teams, with the fact that the sport, there's so much mediocrity. There's only five, six, seven teams out of it. The Blue Jays out of it, the Rockies, the Giants, the Mets. There's a few, but it's not like it was 10, 15 years ago where you had a more distinct line between who were the contenders and who were the sellers, and more players were available. It's almost like pitching and hitting is flipped, where pitching used to be so coveted. Now, yeah, pitching's still important, but it's just finding a guy that can hit 275 with a little bit of power is really hard to find. It's hard to find offense, now at the deadline, and just the nature of the sport and how dominant the pitching is. But coming up next, Mitch Moss. We'll get into the Scooble trade. We'll get into some futures. That is next. 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
2: All right, we are back. 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He is the co-host of Follow the Money. You catch him pods of the futures, and he joins us now. It is Mitch Moss. Mitch, we got a lot to do. Baseball, we'll get to some football, but the news of the day, Tarik Skubal is a L.A. Dodger. I don't think that's a shock. A little surprising what the return is, but appreciate you coming on, and your reaction to this move is it the same as most other people, or wow, I can't believe the Dodgers got him for so little. Terrible job by the Rays, the Brewers, these other teams. What was your first reaction here to this move?
3: I'm in the same boat. I mean, I could eat this in a year, two, three, whatever it is. I think the package they got in return was a catastrophe. I thought it was a horrendous job by the Tigers and the rest of Major League Baseball to not really outdo this from the Dodgers standpoint. There isn't really, I mean, they didn't get a top five Dodgers prospect. And oh, by the way, this is why it also drives me crazy. And I tweeted about this a little bit last night. I'll use an analogy for you. And it's in college basketball. So I'm from the state of Wisconsin. When Tyler Hero committed to Wisconsin, he was a four-star recruit. Well, the second that he flipped to Kentucky, magically, he went to a five-star status. All we hear about every single year, the Dodgers have one of the best farm systems in the entire league. Yeah. How many guys have panned out in the last 25 years in their farm system? We hear about it every single year. Super elite prospects. If you go back the last 7-8 years, they haven't really done anything. They've been flops for the most part. I'm willing to bank that the three players that they got in return, Detroit, that is, we'll probably never hear from them ever again. So, yes, I'm an extremely bitter Brewers fan, but it's also their fault. You could have offered a better package than this to get the guy and actually have a better chance to beat this team for the first time ever.
2: Do you buy this conspiracy theory that all these teams, all these owners are kind of in on it? The Brewers and the Rays said, you know, we're not going to trade for him. And the Tigers said, well, you know what, we'll give him to the Dodgers, all with the idea of, if he goes to the Dodgers, we can go to the negotiating table and say, hey, this is broken. This is a mess. So if I'm the Rays, I'm the Brewers, I'm underselling what I can give you. And if I'm the Tigers, who, by the way, they traded him Saturday, they're 2.5 out of the playoffs entering Sunday. They could have waited another day. They could have waited another 36, 48 hours. That deal would have still been there. Do you buy there's a conspiracy angle here of, hey, let's get him to the Dodgers. Let's not trade for him. And then we can scream bloody murder here come the winter.
3: Sure. I mean, I'll buy into that a little bit. Do you? I mean, do you think that that's super far-fetched and could never possibly happen?
2: I don't think it's far-fetched. It seems unlikely. Man, if I'm the Brewers, if I'm any of these teams, I want to win, but I don't know how deep this goes with the owners in terms of the resentment. And again, I don't blame the Dodgers. I blame the Tigers. Hey, he's your best pitcher. Sign him up long-term or get a better deal for him or just go for him. I mean, you win on Sunday, and we're recording this before the Sunday games, a game and a half out. I thought they might wait until the final day here and just take it up to the shot clock. I thought that loss, was it Wednesday, to the Orioles, where they're up 7-0. Skubal leaves with a 7-1 lead. I thought that was the death blow, but it was so minute by minute. It was so fickle that I thought maybe, you know what, if you win three in a row, then it's a tough conversation. Where were you like a week ago? Did you think this was inevitable with the Dodgers, or where did you think he was going to go? How surprised are you?
3: Well, so we can't get down on prediction markets in the state of Nevada. I did find the no on Milwaukee. Now that was a heavy favorite. I kind of wanted to fire on the no for Milwaukee. I thought they should have been all in. I didn't think, based on their history, I didn't think they were going to be all in. And they were, the Dodgers were, and you know, prediction markets, like who had LeBron going to the 76ers? Nobody did. They were like 8%. But the Dodgers were hovering between like 42 and 47% for the entire week. And I think people are taking the wrong approach to be mad at the Dodgers. Why would you be mad at the Dodgers? They're going for it. They're the one team that keeps trying to actually win. Blame the other teams. Like you said, blame Detroit. I actually bet today, Will, when you look at their overall numbers, like with WAR, you know, some of the guys who are producing really well throughout the entire year offensively, but also more importantly, pitching-wise, their schedule is absolutely doable. I took a decent bet on, well, a little bit more than a half unit, or in that neighborhood, of Tigers plus 790 to make the playoffs. I don't think it's crazy talk at all. And this could be one of those things where, with their schedule, Now the players

0: remaining on the team can have like a chip on their shoulder and maybe outperform and maybe actually do a little bit. Like, they never lived up to expectations for the first couple of months anyway, and they've had a positive run differential the entire time despite losing all these games. So I think that's not a bad bet at all. So just I'm as a baseball fan, I'm a little bit miffed as a bettor trying to find like opportunities to take advantage of, and that's one that I came up with.
1: I remember in 2016, the Yankees were in sort of a similar situation, sort of on the fence, fringe, maybe playoffs, no playoffs. Girardi was still there. Judge hadn't been called up yet. They lost on Friday night and then again on Saturday at Tampa. Then Sunday morning, I think the fire sale started. They traded Andrew Miller to Cleveland, went to pitch in the World Series. They traded Chapman to the Cubs. And ironically, that Judge came up a couple weeks later, and that's when they actually made a run and got within like a game of the playoffs. They traded Carlos Beltran. They traded a couple other guys. And I thought the same thing with the Tigers, right? You know what? River Ryan, he pitched four starts for the Dodgers in 2024, 1.1 ERA. Like, maybe he comes up and gives you some good starts. And they might trade Mize. They might trade some of these other guys, but I don't think that's the craziest thing in the world. Dodgers plus 150 to win it all, minus 110 odds on to come out of the National League. Are either of those worth a bet, or is it too short, or is the situation, you know what, put it in your account, forget about it, it's not sexy, but you'll be happy come October you have it. Where do you come down on that?
0: I think it's actually, you tell me, I kind of like, now you can burn money doing this, obviously, and lose a bunch of bets, but I do find them fun, and we're not talking about like serious money anyway, more like pizza money, maybe a little bit more than that sometimes. How about Dodgers with some cross-sport parlays?
1: Thought about that. Thought about exact forecast, where if you think they're that good, you pick your team, you pick, you know, whatever flavor of ice cream you like in the American League. And they're playing the Red Sox right now, 15-1 for the Dodgers to beat the Red Sox, 9-1 to beat the Yankees. Could you go down that road? The American League's so wide open. I look more down the board here. I don't love the Mariners. White Sox, them to beat the White Sox at 22-1, I'd probably need more, but I think getting clever with it is not a bad approach. What are you thinking?
0: How about Dodgers over Tigers exacta?
1: Scooble versus the Tigers in the World Series? Boy, that would be fun. What is that pay?
0: The only reason why I brought that up is because I do have a bet, like I said, on them to make the playoffs. Somebody reached out to me today, and they said they're taking them 15-1 with the division. I can't get there because Cleveland has the easiest schedule remaining in baseball. But the American League absolutely stinks. I trust none of these teams. I think I've tapped out on the Mariners. No thanks. You can have every single share of Seattle moving forward. The Yankees are the team, but I have no, again, the health, assuming health, it has to be the Yankees then to me. And then it's probably Rays, but then McClanahan gets dinged up. And do you like anybody in the Central? I don't like anybody in the West. So I think what you said there, Dodgers over some long shots and maybe put a couple of those in the portfolio is not a bad idea.
1: Dodgers over Tigers at DraftKings, 80-1. And now that you mentioned the Tigers and the Dodgers, it was only 2 years ago. I brought up the Yankees example for 2016. Remember 2 years ago, the Tigers trade Flaherty and then they get red hot and make the playoffs. So these things do happen. Is 80-1 enough for you to pull the trigger?
0: Maybe. I don't, probably not, to be honest. I think I'd need a little bit more than that.
1: I was thinking to be a little bit more than that, but I mean, what about like from a storyline perspective and just the irony if these guys met up again in October, but still a long way to go until then. Last minute or so here, I mean, and we can continue this on the other side. I want to go through some of these divisions. Who wins the AL East?
0: Well, again, Yankees are too dinged up for me. I think... Let's see here. The current price that I can find right now, Tampa Bay, you've had a chance to bet Tampa Bay at plus money the entire year. Now their odds on the way it looks at every single book. I wouldn't bet them at this point because you missed out the entire time, but I think the Rays probably hang on. It's a great organization. You got to respect the daylights out of them.
1: Yeah, absolutely. And right now, Rays minus 130, Yankees plus 160, and the Red Sox, who are coming hard, 22-3 in July, is just absolutely incredible numbers. And as I was mentioning before, and we'll do this on the other side, talking to Mitch Moss, follow the money pod to the future. It's you know, the National League, the races are pretty much spoken for. We know the Braves probably going to win the East. The Phillies haven't played well. Central looks like it's Milwaukee. The West looks like it's the Dodgers. In the American League, nothing is really spoken for. American League's kind of wide open to maybe a three-team race now. Yankees, Rays, and Red Sox. AL Central, Guardians, White Sox, if you want to throw the Tigers in there, and then the West, which is just a mess, and the Rangers are a team you just can't trust, man. It's just a week ago they're beating Seattle 3 out of 4, could have won all four, and here they are, you know, scuffling. DeGrom hasn't been the same, and now Houston enters play Sunday in first place. Skubal is a Dodger here going forward. So here, hope Brady Smith and River Ryan, you know, Hope and Smith are AAA guys. River Ryan's a guy who's been hurt and hasn't been in the big league since 2024. But in 2024, 4 starts, 1.8 ERA. He was actually pretty good. But you know what? He's 27. He turns 28 in a week or two. I'm shocked it took this little. I'm shocked the Tigers. I'm surprised they didn't wait until Monday. And I get the idea of not wanting to lose him for nothing. What's interesting from the Tigers, now they'll probably trade Casey Mize. They'll probably trade other guys. Just because you sell guys, there's still some talent on that team. They're 8-1 to make the playoffs, 15-1 to win the division. I don't know that I'm making those bets, but again, I don't know that those bets are crazy either. But coming back with Mitch Moss, we'll go through these divisions. We'll go through some awards, maybe do a little football. So keep it with us. 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VSiN, the Sports Betting Network. 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
2: All right, we are back, Mitch Moss. Follow the money. All right, Mitch, AL Central. White Sox now, I think for the first time, are odds on minus 105. Cleveland plus 240. Twins, well, I forgot about mentioning you there, and I think they've gotten quite a bit forgotten about here. Plus 380, and then the Tigers, like we talked about, 15-1. Is there a bet to be made here? If you had to bet someone, where would you go?
3: Boy, at this point, and this is coming from somebody who has absolutely zero money on the White Sox this year, and I regret that big time. You can have Cleveland at plus 240 in that neighborhood, and they have the easiest schedule remaining in all of Major League Baseball. They have remaining games. They have three against the Angels, three against the Rockies, three against the A's, six against the Royals, and some games against the Mets as well. Now, it's kind of splitting hairs because the White Sox also have a very easy schedule. It is sixth easiest overall. Twins are eighth. I actually have a bet on Minnesota at a little bit shy of 70-1 for most wins in August. I added them Saturday morning before that market was taken off the board along with San Diego and Tampa. They lost a heartbreaker to Seattle on August 1st, but I think the Twins can also take off and get in the mix. But just you have Gavin Williams going every 5 days. Guy's been a strikeout machine. The Indian sticks I can't, or guard, listen to me, the Guardian sticks I can't trust. But right now I would say maybe Guardians or Twins. You don't want to lay a price with the White Sox, do you?
2: Probably not. And man, I thought about them when they were 50-1 because I liked their over. I thought, you know what, why am I going to hit submit on this? This is going to be a waste of money. And I ended up not betting it. I think I got in later like 20-25-1, which I'll still be happy if it hits. But yeah, nice one. It was almost just a FOMO bet. But man, 50, very rarely do you get a division winner in Major League Baseball 50-1 to come through. But you they're, know, Will, they're knocking on the door.
3: I did see that a website that tracks like the history of these odds.
2: Yeah,
3: they did it. I think they had the White Sox posted at 100 back in December.
2: Wow.
3: Yep.
2: And they got,
3: think about this for 1 second. Like, look at the divisional odds in the NFL this year. Do you want the Arizona Cardinals?
2: Arizona, exactly. Exactly. And you know what? In football, too, in football, it's a little bit like, you know what? It's a smaller sample. Quarterbacks get hurt. You win it at 9-8. Baseball, it doesn't happen just because it's such a bigger sample. Through the course of 162, the cream rises to the top. You can't sort of fake your way to, you know, we got lucky. We went 10-7. We got some turnovers. This quarterback got hurt, and we kind of steal a division. So in football, as crazy as Arizona and how far-fetched that seems, baseball, just you don't get this stuff because the sample size usually washes these teams out. I want to get your thoughts on some awards, but just quickly, the West, which is just gross. Astros plus 125, Rangers plus 170, Mariners plus 280. Who wins? Is there a bet?
3: I think it's going to come down to the top two teams. This Seattle team, I hate every fiber in their being. I can't stand them. Last year was their year. I think their pitchers have become wildly overrated at this point.
2: I totally agree.
3: Yeah. I think now, again, we're taping this in advance of the deadline. So a lot can happen by the time we're talking right now, Will, and the deadline passes. I think the Astros are going to be active again this year. So I'd go with them.
2: Awards, the one that's fascinating, NL MVP. We'll see what Ohtani, you know, when he hits the mound again, if he hits the mound again. And with Skubal, you know what? You got Robleski and you've got Glasnow and Snell probably on their way back. I don't know if you need Ohtani on the mound. Yeah. I'm sure he's going to push the pitch. Your thoughts? I know you got some bets, but let's just leave those to the side for a minute. If you had nothing, Ohtani minus 140, Crow Armstrong is even money, Wood is 28-1, everyone else starting with Schwarber's 50-1 or longer. Is there a bet to be made right now, NL MVP?
3: Man, you can't bet. Well, I think Ohtani's the bet right now at minus 140. That or Wood. You can't, and you can correct me if I'm wrong on this. This is coming from somebody who does. I did buy in on PCA at the beginning of his hot streak at 80. Oof. So I have him. I need to maybe take myself out of this conversation. And having said that, I did come back with a couple of units on Ohtani at minus 130. If the award

0: If they had to vote for the award today and it was $1.40, I would absolutely pound Ohtani. I think he would win as of right now. The unknown is what's going to happen over the next 2 months and how much say, like you brought up, will Ohtani have in, hey, look, PCA is catching me. I want another MVP. I need to get back there on the mound. I think if Ohtani wants to pitch, he might overrule the entire organization. We'll see. But if he doesn't pitch again this year, then I think PCA becomes obviously the guy that's going to win the award. Now, again, I don't want to bet him at even money. The thing about the Nationals is this. When you look at James Wood's numbers along with CJ Abrams, you cannot deny how unbelievable they have been this entire year. But I will the voters give the MVP to a player on a non-playoff team? Don't you think the Nationals have to be in the playoffs? I know it hasn't... It's such a numbers game, and we're doing like deep dives into analytics and advanced numbers, and it's not just the typical baseball card stats anymore, but I don't know if voters would give it to a Washington National player. Is that really going to happen?
1: Yeah, I think that's unlikely. Not impossible, but unlikely. Anything in the Cy Young, Mizorowski minus 400, and then the American League Schlettler's odds on. Looks like a two-horse race between him and Cease, but hey, still plenty of time to go for some of these other guys. Rasmussen pitched great on Saturday. You know, he's 22-1 to get back in the mix. Is there a bet to be made in either Cy Young market in your mind?
0: The American League is down to two, I think. I don't think Rasmussen can pull this off. Do you have a ticket on Schlettler?
1: No, I took him most wins at 100-1 because I had Fried last year at 35-1 most wins. I was like, you know, Schlittler, I like his upside. Sure. Yankees should have a good bullpen. They should be able to hit. Maybe the limit is innings, but I could still get the wins if he has like five innings out. I didn't think Cy. I wanted to bet him. I just chose the wrong market. I know our buddy Matt Humans has him 300-1. It's frustrating. The bullpen's blown a ton of his wins. I had the right idea, but doesn't look like that one's going to get home. Very frustrated.
0: Yeah, I do think it's down to those two guys, but I really don't have any interest in taking Dylan Cease right now. At plus 125 is the best number that I see in the market. In the National League, Sanchez was great over the weekend. He's plus 850. Now, he came back to reality big time after his like historical May. What does he have to do along with Mizorowski at the same time to actually pull this off? As I'm not going to tell you right now that it's over with. I think there's only one award that's over with. And that's American League MVP, assuming that Alvarez stays healthy the entire time. I don't think the NL Cy Young is over with, just because I don't know how the Brewers are going to handle Miz's innings down the stretch. So, I mean, do you think right now Sanchez, after a good performance on Saturday, is worth it at nearly 9-1?
1: So I like to say I've made worse bets. I've made worse bets. I don't think that's terrible.
0: I think we have 2 months left.
1: Yeah.
0: Right?
1: Yeah. We do. We do have 2 months left. And, you know, the recency bias, finishing strong, all of those things are very real when it comes to award voting. So if Mizorowski struggles or got hurt or Sanchez just goes back to the dominant form he was kind of middle of the season or beginning of the season, who knows? 9-1, not a terrible number. Last couple minutes here, we'll switch gears to football. What is your favorite NFL future that you have bet? If you could just, you know what, I'm going to wipe your account clean. I'm going to cancel all your futures. You can keep one, almost like, you know, protecting something in the expansion draft. What would be the one bet you keep? What's your favorite one?
0: It would come down to two different win totals, and it would be the Lions over 10.5. I laid 15 cents with that. Or the Saints 7.5 over minus 25. Just both teams based on how easy their schedule set up this year. But I would probably go Lions, and the juice has moved quite a bit on that, but I can trust this team. Dan Campbell can be a wild card, but I really do love that guy. 1 year removed from Ben Johnson, as the, you know, magician at play caller there. But I think with all of the talent that they have coming back on offense, Goff has been really good. I think this is a career year set up for Gibbs. The offensive line might be a little concerning. The Arnold thing does not, he's not a good player anyway, so that I'm not really freaking out about that. I think the Packers are not a very good team this year. I don't know what to make about the Vikings, and you could convince me either way with the Bears in that division. So I think worst case scenario there is probably 3-3 in their division. And after that, look at the schedule. It is just beautiful for this team. So give me the Lions over 10.5.
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0: It was Texas Tech a while back, and this number is still available, around even money to win the Big 12. I went back and looked this week, actually. Professional bettor Brad Powers came on our show on August 28th. This was after the first of like 19 different turns in the Sorsby situation in the case. He said at that.

0: at time, take him away, adjust about three more points in his opinion. Per his numbers, they're going to be double-digit favorites in every single game this year. It's look at that schedule. So it's they avoid everybody in the league, and they're going to be a freight train again this year. So it's even money to win that conference.
1: Mitch, appreciate the time. Pod to the future. 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
0: At Mitch Moss Radio, yeah.
1: At Mitch Moss Radio. There we go. Mitch, I appreciate the time, man. Let everyone know where we can find you.
0: All right. Well, thank you. Yeah, just every day, Monday through Friday at 4 o'clock Eastern time on VSiN with Paulie Howard on Follow the Money. And the podcast with JBT, like you said, is called Pod to the Futures, which we do once a week.
1: All right. We will be back. Should have been more podcasts. 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Rate, review, subscribe. Thank you guys for listening. 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

football season. But just, piggybacking off some of what Mitch said, man, Texas, a couple of takeaways from the weekend. Texas, just every time you want to trust this team, and this is going back a couple years, every time you're getting ready to think, all right, you know what, DeGrom, Eovaldi, the lineup's getting healthier, they just fall on their face. DeGrom was bad on Saturday night. He has not been good. And, you know, I had mentioned him earlier in the year of, you know what, he's traded a little bit of velocity and that dominance. He's not that dominant anymore, but at least he's good and he's healthy. He just hasn't been great in a while. So Texas, a game under 500 entering play on Sunday, plus 170 to win the West. Somebody's going to win it. Somebody's going to win it by default. And I'm starting to wonder, man, you might get like an 82 and 81 and 81 type of team winning that division, because Seattle doesn't impress you. You keep waiting with their pitching, and they made a trade Saturday night. They trade Castillo, who's not really himself anymore. He used to be a really good pitcher. He's serviceable at best at this point. And they make room for Cade Anderson, who's a big-time prospect, to come up. We'll see if they have more moves up their sleeve. You keep waiting for that pitching to just carry them to a 7 out of 8, and that's enough to put you in first place. But, yeah, and I mentioned this before, that pitching is a little overrated, too. Kirby, Gilbert, anytime you need those, Woo, anytime you need those guys in a big spot, or anytime I bet on those guys, for sure, you could count on, you know, 5 innings, 4 runs, 6 innings, 5 runs, that kind of performance where they just leave you underwhelmed. So, again, somebody's going to win it. Astros plus 125, Rangers plus 170, Seattle plus 240. I don't love them, but I probably just take a shot, figuring it's the longer price with Seattle at plus 240. That's probably the way I'd go. But Texas, once again, a disappointing weekend. After winning 3 out of 4 against Seattle a week ago and looking like they were in good shape, it could have, should have swept. The one game they lost, that Sunday game up 3-1, they have not followed up. They have not played well here. And the other team that I have concerns about that I am rooting for as well, Pittsburgh. Now, they won a game on Saturday they desperately needed, but a horrible loss on Friday night. They had multiple 2-run leads. They were up 2 runs going into the 8th. They gave up 3, including the go-ahead run on an error where third baseman fields a ground ball, and he throws to second when the play should have been the first. That ends up being the winning run for the Reds. And Skeens just is not Skeens. We've kind of danced around it, kind of, you know, given the benefit of the doubt. Maybe this, maybe that. All-star break, maybe he'll be fresher. He had a start against Cleveland a couple weeks ago. 7 innings, 1 run, you're thinking, all right, you know what, maybe it's just in a little bit of a slump. When you go 4 or 5 starts in a row without throwing 98 miles an hour, and you look at the number of pitches he hits 98 miles an hour on through the course of his career, it's 40, it's 38, it's 35. He's consistently 98, 99. And when you're down 95, 96, you just got to wonder if he's hurt. You just have to wonder if he's hurt. Now, I wouldn't imagine the Pirates put him on the IL before the trade deadline, just for negotiating standpoint, because you don't want another team holding your feet to the fire and saying, hey, Skeens is hurt, you need this guy, you need that guy. I'd be a little bit almost surprised if he made his next start. He just does not seem like himself. And you start to wonder, I mentioned this before, if these pitchers are made and meant to throw so fast and if it's sustainable, because this is a new era of baseball. This wasn't around 5, 10 years ago where all these guys threw 98, 100 miles an hour consistently. I mean, look at Strider a couple years ago, Spencer Strider of the Braves. He would have been on the short list if you could say a couple years ago, hey, what pitcher would you want when you consider talent and age? Strider would have been on, you know, if not one, probably behind Skeens, probably behind another guy. But Strider would have been on that list, on the short list. And he never pitches anymore. And when he does pitch, he's very mediocre. You just wonder if these guys kind of sell their soul for the velocity. It would be sad because Skeens is great for baseball. You know, he's on the Pirates, and the irony with the Pirates, his first 2 years in the majors, the team stunk, but he was great. Now the team around him is actually pretty good, and he can't live up to it, and he can't, you know, hold up his part of the deal. And early in the season, I mentioned this a number of times on this podcast, he's bound to throw a no-hitter. He's due to throw a no-hitter. Every start was like no hits into the 6th, 1 hit into the 7th. He was dominant, and which is what makes me think he's hurt. He was dominant up until, you know, middle of May, early June. It's not like, you know, this is a year-long thing. People have blamed the WBC. I wonder if Skeens is dealing with some kind of injury, and, you know, you hope it's not the worst. You hope maybe just a little bit of a dead arm. He's tired. I wonder if they put him on the IL, give him a little 10, 15-day rest, and see if they can get him back to being where he needs to be. Right now, Pirates, you know, enter play Sunday, just a few games out of a playoff spot where, you know, I want to believe in them. I like the rest of the team. I like Ashcraft. I like Jared Jones. But
it's just hard to think here as they are 2.5 out of a playoff spot. And it's not the end of the world, but if Skeens is not going to be Skeens,

it's hard to see them being what we hope they could be. And man, if you had the version of Skeens from the last couple of years or early in the year with Ashcraft, with Jones, with a better lineup, I know Hearn's hurt now, so maybe it's just falling apart here for the Pirates. But like the divisions are pretty much spoken for. The Brewers 7-game lead in the Central, Dodgers forget it in the West, they're gone, and the Braves 8-game lead in the lost column on Philly. So the divisions in the NL are pretty spoken for, and you pretty much know what you're going to get. It just comes down to the wild cards, which right now Chicago, Arizona, and Philly, and then San Diego is a game out. Marlins are lurking a couple games out, as are the Pirates. Then you get the team like the Nationals, the Cardinals that come back down to earth. Reds kind of on the fringe of a... And then in the American League, again, the races are great. Rays, Yankees, throw the Red Sox in there, three-team race. Central, Guardians, Tigers, Twins. Tigers are on the fringe, but White Sox, Guardians, Twins, Tigers, even at 15-1, and then mention the three teams in the West. And right now, the three wild cards, the Yankees and the Red Sox, which would be a rematch of last year, and Minnesota with the third wild card spot. I mean, who the hell had that? What an afterthought they were and they've been. I know a lot of people, I think people came on this podcast and said, hey, it might be a sleeper worst record. You know, Buxton's hurt a lot. They trade Joe Ryan, and here they are, 500. And right now, 500 in the American League would be good enough to get the final wild card spot. They are in a dead heat entering Sunday with Cleveland, half a game ahead of Texas, a little ahead of Baltimore. Maybe Baltimore's a team that can, make a little bit of a run here. That's a team with a lot of talent. So, interesting rest of the season. I know once football starts, it's all football all the time, and there's games on every day of the week. But these pennant races, they get lost a little bit, but they don't get lost with me or try not to on this podcast, because baseball in the fall is still a lot of fun once you get to the pennant races and into the playoffs. Wrapping up with football here, I think that one bet I've talked about it a little bit, and I like it more and more as the season comes, and I usually don't like it because this is my team and they've done nothing but torture me my entire life. Minnesota at 55-1 to win the Super Bowl, plus 530 to win the NFC North. I like it more and more, man. I think Murray is going to provide just competent enough quarterback play, something they really haven't had. They had it for Darnold a little bit 2 years ago, and we saw what that team did. They won 14 games. Flores is almost like an automatic top 10 defense, the defensive coordinator. He's almost like an automatic top 10 defense no matter what you give him. And I know Caleb Banks, the first-round pick from Florida, has a lot of talent, but he's been hurt. The best version of that defense could be, a top-five defense. They've got skill guys. They've got a lot of talent. And you can poke holes in Detroit. Maybe they missed their window. The offensive line's not as good. The defense isn't as good. They don't have Ben Johnson. There's a lot you can poke holes. They missed their window, all of those things. The Bears, probably some regression there. And then the Packers, who knows? Boy, Minnesota to me is a very good bet, a little over 5-1 to win the division, 50-something-1 to win the whole thing. Do they win the whole thing? Of course not. I don't know that I'll ever get to see the Minnesota Vikings win the whole thing, but you know what? You get the idea. You get them in the NFC title game or close, and you can earn off that ticket. I just think that number's a little bit longer than it should be, where coming into last year, they had McCarthy, an unproven commodity at quarterback, and their numbers were a lot shorter. Now they've got an addition here at quarterback, an upgrade at quarterback with Murray, and Murray's going to be the starter. You could save all this stuff, but it's a competition. It's going to come down to the last minute. It's not going to come down to the last minute. It's going to be Murray at quarterback. I like Minnesota. I think they are undervalued here. So they start with Green Bay. The market has bet Minnesota, pretty aggressively this summer. And I think that's the right move. I think it's a good home field advantage, too. That building gets loud. Now, Green Bay has a habit of taking over that building when those teams play. But, I think Minnesota here is being slept on a little bit. I would not be surprised, as we are just a few days away from the Hall of Fame game. Everything a little later this year. Hall of Fame game August 7th here on Thursday. A week later than usual. Last year it was late July, which was a little earlier, but first NFL Sunday is not till the 13th. Week zero in college football is not till the 29th. So for whatever reason, everything is pushed back a little this year, to the point where the Super Bowl February 14th is about as late, not about as late, it is as late as I can ever remember. I'm pretty sure it's as late as it's ever been, unless I'm missing something or not remembering something. That's a really large late start for everything. But you know what? The later it goes, that means the closer it gets us once it comes to the end of college basketball, the NCAA tournament, things like that. So don't mind it starting late, because it going late is not the worst thing. But I think Minnesota, like I said, all of these numbers are very bettable, and I think they're going to be good. I know people don't like Murray, people don't trust him, but remember, he was like a legitimate top 10-ish quarterback at points in Arizona.

0: Minnesota. He's going to be playing with so much more talent and a better coaching staff than he ever had. He's not going to have to do that much. So what could go wrong? Me having faith in the Minnesota Vikings. But that'll do it. We'll be back on Wednesday. Remember, this podcast Monday, Wednesday, Friday, 6 a.m. Eastern. Rate, review, subscribe. Thank you to Mitch Moss. Thank you guys for listening. We'll be back Wednesday. See you then.
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4: This is VSiN's Mitch Moss. I love betting player props in the NFL. The first thing I look at is previous results from positional players against each defense. Example, Team A has struggled containing running backs in the passing game, receptions, yards, etc. And not only against the primary option for the opposing team, but the secondary option as well. And that's where it gets juicy for me. A receptions prop might be 1.5 yards, could be as low as 9.5, and I'm all in at that point. For more wagering tips, you can visit VSiN.com.
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2: 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I'm your host, Tim Murray, as we continue to count down to the start of the college football season. It'll be here before we know.

0: But August 29th, week zero, will be on our television screens. And to help us get ready for it, got two great guests in store for you today. Brett Ciancia, the creator and author of the Pick Six Previews magazine. He's going to jump on the show here in just a little bit. We're going to go into his national championship pick and take a look at some of the teams he's got inside his top five. A little bit later on in the podcast, a deep dive into the Heisman Trophy market. Do you know last year Fernando Mendoza preseason was 55-1 to win the Heisman Trophy and then ran away and hid winning the Heisman Trophy at the end of the season? We're going to look for some of those longer shot bets with Dustin Sweetelson later on in the podcast. But as mentioned, Brett Ciancia, Pick Six Previews magazine, he joins me and we broke down why he's got Oregon as his top dog in 2026. But let's dive into it. And your number one team, it's not crazy. I've heard varying opinions out there. Brad Powers, pro handicapper, shares the same sentiment. He likes Oregon to win the title, at least at the price that it's out. So at the end of the day, all your research came to Oregon being your champion. Why did Oregon rise to the top?
1: Yeah, well, it's interesting that actually they caught my eye last season in the 2025 preview process. As I was going through and researching for 25, I was thinking, wow, this Oregon roster is so talented. It's overflowing with five-star talent. They just look really young in the two deep. So I projected that 26 would be their legit shot at a national title. So with that backdrop, we saw how they played in 25. Really solid all season. They lost twice to Indiana. I don't think anybody was stopping Indiana last year. But when you look at my advanced stats there, they were the only team in the country, top five offense and top five defense in my opponent adjusted numbers, number five in game grader. So they had a good metrics background. And then when you look forward to 2026, a lot of that young roster is now back as veteran players. They're in the top 15 in my unit rankings in every position group. Really started the process too was Dante Moore deciding to return. I mean, he could have gone first round, arguably first overall as the top quarterback. He's now back as an experienced starter. And then it's an embarrassment of riches, Tim. You look at the recruiting. They're the only team in the country with three straight top five high school recruiting classes, but then added on with two top five transfer classes. So it is just five stars galore. Love the defensive line, love the secondary. We talked Dante Moore. I mean, the receivers are healthy. That was a key difference last year with Stewart and Moore. They're both the number one receivers in their high school classes, both five stars, now back, both healthy. So I really like this team. I don't see any weaknesses, maybe some depth on the defensive line, but that starting four is arguably the best in the country. So I like Oregon to go the distance this year. They're my 2026 pick. Would make it four straight Big Tens, four different Big Tens to do it.
0: Well, if you were catching some of the quotes out of SEC Media Day, according to Eli Drinkowitz, the only reason that the Big Ten has won three consecutive national titles is because of their weak non-conference schedule. Yes, that makes a ton of sense. Alabama lost by five touchdowns to Indiana because of their weak non-conference, I'm sure. But let's roll through your top five here. Just kind of quick thoughts on it. Ohio State comes in at two. Once again, looking at the betting board, we've been talking about it all summer. Seems like there's about a seven team that separated themselves per the odds. Now, that doesn't always mean that that's where the champion's coming from, as we learned last year with Indiana. But breakdown at Ohio State for us, change at the defensive coordinator position, offensive coordinator position, I beg your pardon. And also, when you think about the pieces that they lost, but they do return Jeremiah Smith and Julian Sayin. So looking at Ohio State, how high are you on this Buckeye squad?
1: Yeah, very high on Ohio State. They started out 12-0 last year. They were the most dominant defense in the country most of the way. And I think that the way they recruit, they are on that dynasty tier of recruiting, along with Oregon, probably in Alabama and Georgia, like that elite level of recruiting where you just don't bat an eye when they send 11 NFL draft picks in April. I mean, they do it every year. They send all these draft picks. They reload like anybody. So I like the defense, despite a lot of stars and starters gone. Matt Patricia proved to be the coordinator's hire of the cycle last time around. The mad scientist, after Knowles left, he actually improved the defense somehow. So I love that side of the ball. And then you're talking about the best player, arguably, of any position in the country with Jeremiah Smith. You have another five-star next to him with Brendan Innes. And then a true freshman is emerging, too, as like probably the number two threat. So it's a five-star conveyor belt there at receiver. And then Julian Sayin, I mean, he was really sharp, really ac-

0: accurate last year as a first-time starter. The first half of the season, they kept it pretty conservative, but then they opened up the playbook halfway through, and you saw him shine. Now, here's my caveat with Ohio State. I have one little wrinkle that I need to see from them, and that'll take them from 12-0 Big Ten contender to actual national title contender. I need to see Julian Sayin in those third and longs, third and mediums, when the pocket breaks down. He's got to create. He's got to do those X-factor type plays that may not show up on the stat sheet as much, but got to be able to create with his legs a little bit and be more creative. Otherwise, it's a perfect team, perfect roster. I put in the book, I need some more Craig Krenzel type plays out of him. Those are, you know, the grind it out third and fours where you're going to lower the shoulder and truck forward. Didn't see that from him. Again, first time starter, excellent season, Heisman candidate. So that's just that next tier I want to see from them as an offense.
1: Yeah, it is crazy to think a team that loses four top 11 picks and they're just fine based off of a lot of power ratings that are out there. Number one team in the country. You lose a top five pick at the wide receiver position. No big deal. He wasn't even our best receiver. I mean, that's the crazy part. And, you know, we'll see long term with Brian Hartline going to USF if that does ding the recruiting at the wide receiver position. But certainly not this year for sure. Then the number three. And I think this is where I want to say raises eyebrows. It's not like Miami is projected to be a, you know, top 15 team. But you do have Miami, I would say, a little bit higher than most out there. They are seventh when it comes to the futures market, around 11-1 or so, Brett. So having Miami at three after their great season last year where they made the run to the title, why do you think Miami takes a jump up this year and why do you have them at number three?
0: Yeah, well, I thought that it was a really impressive run there in January. I thought that Cristobal's program build for Miami really accelerated. They started to look like the real you. You know what I'm talking about? It looked like it was back. Big pass rush. Now, you do lose two guys off the edge, two first-rounders with Bain and Mezidor. But the way they've stockpiled talent on both lines of scrimmage really stood out to me. It's just the next wave of five stars coming up. Justin Scott on the defensive interior is going to be a standout this year. It's guys you haven't really heard of that were in that two deep that are your next stars. I mean, I think if you look at the eight players in the two deep on their defensive line, half were five stars. The other half were like top 100, almost five stars. So defensive line, I know they lose two first rounders, is a strength again. Defensive secondary, awesome again. And here's the thing. I think they upgraded a quarterback. I know Carson Beck was very veteran, very experienced. He tucked that ball down and took in the game-winning touchdown in the playoff. I mean, really impressive run. But I think with Darian Mensah coming in from Duke and formerly Tulane, you're going to see more downfield passing. He was the number one passer in the country in downfield shots, vertical shots, kind of a gunslinger in that regard. But that really unlocks the talent at that receiver core. Could be the best in the country with Ohio State and maybe Texas. But yeah, unlocking Malachi Toney, a couple of new five stars, Cooper Barkate coming with them from Duke. So I think that the transition at quarterback is really going to elevate this offense, this whole team. Now, your question is offensive line. But if you're going to tell me Mario Cristobal's biggest question is offensive line, I'm taking that bet because he's shown as good a track record as anybody, him and his offensive line coach, Alex Mirabal. And also this, they've shown that they're going to play five-star true freshmen if they're ready to go. He did this at Oregon with Penny Sewell, did it with Francisco Maui Goa a couple years back here at Miami. And they have another one, Jackson Cantwell, the number one tackle in the country coming in, true freshman starter right away. I think they're going to be a strength there again on the offensive line.
1: You know, one thing that you talk about a lot in your preview magazine is that second year bump, whether it be head coach, offense coordinator, defense coordinator. And for me, Miami, what intrigues me a lot about them is the fact that not only have they kept Shannon Dawson, who has been great as an offensive coordinator, Corey Heatherman was a home run last year, and now you get a second year with him. So, you know, as once again, you do lose Mezidor, you do lose Reuben Bain, but to bring in a guy or keep a guy, excuse me, like Corey Heatherman, how much do you look at that next jump there for that coordinator position?
0: Yeah, that's huge. I mean, when you're talking about top 10, top five teams and really trying to, you know, delineate them from each other. I mean, look at coordinator continuity, coordinator bonuses. Both these guys are great schemers. They've really elevated the Miami program, I think. And maybe Cristobal has had some misses in the past, but these are total hits, total home runs at the coordinator spots. And yeah, when you're looking through their secondary, there's so much talent. I don't know who even the starters are going to be at some spots, but like you just know the whole two deep is talented. Like their hardest battles are going to be against each other in the preseason there. So in Miami also, I mean, we were close on them last year because we had them in the pick six plus as a win total team going over 9.5. So we were keeping a close eye. And even their two losses, I think, were somewhat questionable. I mean, the SMU game had a very controversial penalty at the end of the game that could have flipped that decision. And then Louisville, I'm not going to take the win away. Louisville won the game. Beck threw five.

0: picks. I mean, you know, stuff like this doesn't tend to repeat. So I really like Miami again. It's a top five team. They proved it in January, and I've got them all the way up there at number three. Clear cut team in the ACC too. I think it's just a very manageable schedule, manageable conference for them. They're definitely going to, and it sounds funny to say, they'll win their first ACC title. It's been that long, but they're becoming the new dynasty within the conference.
1: Yeah, it is crazy to think, as you look at the odds board, they're odds on favorites to win the ACC, a conference they've never won. But if they don't win it this year, it would be certainly looked at as a pretty big disappointment. November 7th is going to be a game that is, you know, going to be massive. I talked to the Bear, Chris Felica, last week about it. Yeah, I've had a couple of people chime in the comments saying, well, this game won't mean anything because the loser will still make it to the playoff. I don't think you realize how frustrated Notre Dame fans are about the loss a year ago. So that game is going to mean a lot regardless of whether or not both teams make the playoff. And also, you're looking at the potential of a bye now that you don't need to win your conference. We're going to hear more from Brett Ciancia on the other side of the break, including his thoughts on Notre Dame, Georgia, and a team that he's got pretty high this year in the Oklahoma Sooners. If you want to hear my full conversation with the creator of the Pick Six Previews magazine, Brett Ciancia, make sure you check out the VSiN College Football Betting Podcast wherever you get your podcasts, on iTunes, Spotify, and on YouTube.
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1: So let's get to your number four team, and that is Notre Dame. You mentioned secondary. To me, Notre Dame's strength is their secondary, bringing back a Leonard Moore, who's probably going to be a top five pick, just stacked up and down in that secondary. So for the Irish,

0: The questions to me, Brett, are running back, obviously losing Jadarian Price and Jeremiah Love. Is someone going to emerge at wide receiver? But looking at this Notre Dame team, you have them in at number four heading into the season.
1: Again, a really solid national title contender. Probably the strongest preseason view I've had of Notre Dame since I've been doing Pick Six previews, now 15 seasons. Because what it is really, if you like returning starters, if you like returning production, career stats, if that's your metric you want to look at the most, Notre Dame's your pick. I mean, this is almost the entire team back from last year's team that, yes, they finished one spot outside the bracket. But if you're looking at a power ratings angle, this was a championship caliber team. I had them number four in game grader last year. When you adjust for opponent, look at a power rating style view. That was a serious title contender. So everyone's back, except for the running back room. Like you said, two first rounders gone. Aeneas Williams is ready to star, I think, and they've got several other top 100 recruits at the position. So if you're telling me running back is the only question mark on the team, I'm taking it. I mean, that is it is a solid roster. CJ Carr, ahead of schedule in his development, finished top five in quarterback rating last year. He's back talking second year bonus. I mean, I think, yeah, another year for him in college football is going to be awesome. Big offensive line, probably the Joe Moore Award front runner. If you're looking at it for 2026, so many guys are back there and they have a nice track record in the trenches. Several All-American candidates on defense. And then you look at schedule, and this is very manageable this year. And again, when they pick their schedule years in advance, they don't know who's going to be who 10 years in advance, right? But this one turned out very favorable because they draw the bottom four of the ACC, and I think two of my bottom three from the Big Ten. So that's very manageable. Only three ranked games. I got Miami, obviously, up there. BYU and SMU, they're in the 15 to 25 range as ranked opponents, but very manageable. And I think you're right. That's game of the year caliber up there in South Bend. I know you're going to be up there. I'm going to try and get there as well. That's game of the year for me, along with the Ole Miss LSU. Kiffin's return to the Grove there. I can't wait to see both of those.
0: Yeah, the amount of hatred that'll be there for September 19th in Oxford might outweigh the hatred in South Bend on November 7th. But there'll be some strong disdain, no doubt, when it comes to that game. All right, rounding out the top five is a team that I actually opened the podcast with, and that's Georgia. Because as crazy as it sounds, they've won the SEC the last 2 years. They've been knocked out in the quarterfinals the last 2 years. And because of the hype of a Notre Dame, of Oregon, of Indiana after winning the title, of Texas, how busy they were in the portal. Am I crazy, Brett, that Georgia's kind of floating under the radar this year?
1: Yeah, it has that feeling. Really no buzz at all around Georgia. And I'm interested to see how that goes with SEC Media Days kicking off today. But yeah, no one's talking about Georgia. You're right. The Texas gets the offseason hype with the transfer portal signings, and rightfully so. Very solid class there. Then you look at the playoff contenders from last year, Ole Miss and Oklahoma, LSU with the Kiffin buzz. There's just no talk about Georgia. But here's why I have them winning the SEC. Like you said, defending SEC champs. So they're already starting at a high tier power ratings wise. You bring back Gunnar Stockton. I've been asked on radio shows whether, you know, that's a liability. I think he's a total asset. He's a winner. And you hear these terms a lot, clutch, winner. When you look at his fourth quarter stats, it was unbelievable, off the charts. He saved his best for the final frame and won so many of those close games. So you get him back as a proven championship caliber quarterback. And then it's just a five-star conveyor belt. I know I keep saying that with some of these championship teams, but you have to have the high school recruiting backdrop to win a national title. They've got it. I mean, it's five stars everywhere. And a really veteran defense this time around. I think this is Kirby Smart's best defense since the national title contenders and national title teams, I should say, of 21 and 22. So love the defense. Love Stockton at quarterback. My only question for them is at receiver. I want to see a couple of these former five stars emerge as real number one draft pick type, first round draft pick type game breakers, because that seems to be missing and they're a little bit unproven there at receiver. But they have the guys on paper to do it. It's just somebody's got to step up. So that's where I have Georgia. Also the best schedule draw. Now that they're going to a 9-game schedule in the SEC, you look at Georgia, they actually drew the easiest in the whole conference as if they needed any extra help. So they're the only ones that draw three of the top eight in the conference. So love them to make the playoff, love them to win the conference or at least play for it in Atlanta. And I have the number five nationally.
0: Yeah, they are sitting at plus 320 to win the conference at a bunch of sports books, a little bit behind Texas at some shops. And I'm with you. You do want to see some of these wide receivers emerge, and the transfer that they got from Georgia Tech should be an interesting one there. So we will see how it plays out. Isaiah Cannon is kind of a high upside type of guy. So Brett, let's take

0: a look at some of your surprise teams, and it works out that, you know, as we go in order of your preseason top five, number six is a team that I think people would be surprised to see how high you are on Oklahoma. They made the playoff a year ago. They get knocked out by Alabama. And I think the big question about this Oklahoma team is the health of John Mateer. Last year, when he hurt his hand, it derailed the whole season. He never got fully healthy. He is expected to be healthy this year. So what led you to having Oklahoma preseason number six ahead of their arch rival Texas?
1: Yeah, that one might raise some eyebrows, but I've got them ahead of Texas. I like what I saw from them in 2025. I think you have to always look back first. Love their defense. You know, this is a Brent Venables masterpiece on that side of the ball. Top three in my numbers on defense last year. They just were living in the backfield, too. I think it might have been a pick six previews record in my negative play stat. It looks at tackles for loss, sacks, you know, per play ratio. They were just living in the backfield. They rotated a lot, too, in that defensive line. Four out of eight are back. A couple All-American candidates there in the trenches. David Stone at D-tackle, Taylor Ween off the edge. Both linebackers are back. The secondary has several All-SEC guys. So that side of the ball, I'm very confident with being a top five unit again, a championship caliber defense. On offense, can you get me some improvement? And I think they will, because you have a healthy John Mateer. That, like you said, his busted hand really hurt their offense. But now, not just with Mateer healthy, he's getting a second year in the SEC. Remember, he came up from the Washington State, the Pac-12. So faster game, tougher opponents. I think a second year for him and a second year for the coordinator, Ben Arbuckle. He's his offenses have put up record numbers everywhere he's been. He's a younger guy, but he's an X's and O's genius. So I think that combination. And then offensive line. This is the whole season's going to hinge on this room, because last year what it was all freshmen, redshirt freshmen, maybe some true sophomores, very young. They took their growing pains a little bit, but they were strong enough this preseason to force out a lot of veterans to the transfer portal. So this young core of linemen coming up now a second year together, I think is going to make major movement for them and all the way to vault them to the SEC title game in Atlanta for me. So championship defense. A lot of improvement. What I'm forecasting on offense should be a championship caliber team.
0: Yeah, one of the more intriguing teams this year, I think, is going to be Ole Miss, because of not only the return of Trinidad Chambliss, but Pete Golding. Was it a fluke that he was able to get his team to play as well as they did in the playoffs with Lane Kiffin leaving? Or is it going to be status quo down there in Oxford? And, you know, you bring back Chambliss, you rank Trinidad Chambliss as your number one quarterback, as do I, coming into this year. Kawan Lacy, a stud at the running back position. But, you know, it's a different world going from D coordinator to head coach. But you're bullish this year on Ole Miss.
1: Yeah. And normally when I start the research process, I mean, you look at when there's a coaching change, that raises some red flags. But Ole Miss had the it was a tough situation. They had the advantage to actually show me what it'll look like with the new guy. And in January, they played really well for Pete Golding. They really rallied as a locker room, as a program, after the off the field drama. So I've already seen them in the playoffs. They played really well, beat Georgia, took Miami down to the wire. So I was impressed with Ole Miss. Now you bring back what I think is a Heisman favorite, a Heisman candidate, a quarterback with Chambliss. And remember, Tim, that he wasn't the starter in September last year. Not even in preseason camp. He came during the summer from Division II. So, I mean, this is the second-year bonus of all second-year bonuses now. So I like him at quarterback. And then this also stood out to me, too. There's two more things. One being that you lose Kiffin. You lose that great offensive scheme, the vertical shots. But the coordinator they brought in, John David Baker, he was a former Kiffin guy. And he was quoted saying they're keeping it 80%, 90% the same. So what was once a question mark for me, I feel confident it's going to be the same system, same scheme for 2026. Lastly, the defense this time around, Pete Golding said they put a lot of their funds, their budget towards that side of the ball in the portal. They signed 8 4-star transfers on the defense alone. That's unheard of numbers. So and they put them in the defensive line, the linebacking core. So this defense, I think, is going to make a major jump. It actually wasn't that strong last year. They were middle of the pack. I think you might have a top 15 caliber defense this year to pair with Trinidad. So I've got Ole Miss going back to the bracket. I don't think anybody else really has that. So I'm going to go with them to finish fourth in the SEC and return to the bracket.
0: Always enjoy picking the brain of my guy, Brett Ciancia. He joins me during the football season every Wednesday to go over Pick Six Plus, which is a little bonus he throws out during the season, breaking it down from a statistical standpoint. But once again, make sure you check out the Pick Six Previews magazine. You can check out picksixpreviews.com. 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

0: as well. When we come back on the VSiN College Football Betting Podcast, I check in with my colleague, Dustin Sweetelson. Both Dustin and I love college football and love searching for those long shot Heisman Trophy winners. Last year, boy, it would have been nice to have a 55-1 in our back pocket with Fernando Mendoza. We'll dive into the top of the betting board, who intrigues us there, and then a little bit later on, maybe some of those long shots.
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0: 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What does it look like? 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Where did they finish last year? Were they a last place team? 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Also, rest advantage, such a massive deal when I look at betting into season win totals, Monday Night Football into Sunday, etc. For more wagering tips, visit VSiN.com.
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6: 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Utah, third, plus 650. 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Meanwhile, in the unofficial media poll conducted by the Desert News, Texas Tech, BYU 1-2, then tied for third, Houston and Arizona, with the Cougars 16-1 of the Wildcats, 19-1 of the betting markets. 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
0: Let's start with the top of the board. We've got CJ Carr, year 3 in the system at Notre Dame. Arch Manning, year 3 in the system at Texas. Actually, year 4, I believe, because he redshirted. So year 4, if I remember correctly. Dante Moore, year 3.

0: rookie at Oregon because he started at UCLA, sat behind Dylan Gabriel. Julian Sain at Ohio State. Then you get your first real transfers, and that's Mensah at Miami, coming in from Duke prior to that, Tulane. Josh Hoover, Indiana, from TCU. And then we'll include Trinidad Chambliss, who was at Ferris State, transferred to Ole Miss. So look at those seven. Which one jumps out to you, and which one do you say, I want a better price?
1: Okay. So, well, the one I want a better price on is CJ Carr. That's I love CJ Carr. If you take away the first half at Miami week one, it's about as perfect a season as anyone can play. He fought back, got them into that game on the road, and he was a freshman starting his first ever game in college football.
0: Play calling was awful.
1: Yeah.
0: Mike Denbrock was having him throw. He was, I was at the game, Dustin, and there was just, he clearly didn't want to lose the game on the shoulders of CJ Carr, but, Corey Heatherman's a really good defense coordinator, was like, number four in that backfield, I'm going to take him away and I'm going to make the freshman beat us. And like you said, second half, it got a little closer, but yeah, it's a fair point. And now everything's on his shoulders, but he is a favorite to win the Heisman Trophy. First Notre Dame quarterback since Brady Quinn in 06 to be a preseason favorite to win the Heisman.
1: Yeah, and the reason why I don't love the number, but at the same time, I'm going to talk out of both sides and say he might be worth considering. He's a rare case where he may not need the gaudy numbers. He may not need, it's a national brand, it's a very manageable schedule. You and I have been texting about the couple big games that they have. They get past those. Mm-hmm. It's a totally playable situation for him. The only thing I fear for CJ Carr is, does he have the weapons to make him look sexy? Yep. Because there's such a ground attack. He makes a bunch of big clutch throws. But when we stack up the stats compared to everyone else, is that going to convince people to vote for him at the end of this thing? That's the only concern I have. But to me, he's a dude. He should be the number one pick in the draft potentially at some point, whether it's this year or next year, whenever he wants to come out. I just question if he's going to have the sexy numbers, but Notre Dame is going to be the truth. And because he's going to be on the national stage, he has to be someone you consider. Arch Manning, I'm going to be the one who says it. I'm just not blown away. I know the numbers ended up being pretty good in the end. I was not totally in love with what I saw last year. There's skill there, and maybe it's unfair because of the last name. He gets Wingo back, who's a stud. He gets Mosley back, who's solid. And then Cam Coleman comes in from Auburn, who's really strong as well. I actually bet him when they were losing at Ohio State week one at 10-1 to win the Heisman. Yeah. Thought I got some great CLV there. It didn't work out. Instead, the guy I'm going to go for, and I'm not going to go back to Dante Moore, who I had 25-1 last year. That was my number one bet. Maybe I'll add more as well, but it's Mensah. Mensah, it's situational, and it's also based on the player. For starters, he goes to Miami, and I got 16-1 at Circa. So I got a good number there. That played a role. But Shannon Dawson remains the OC. What has Shannon Dawson done at Miami? Well, he turned Cam Ward into the number one overall pick. He turned Carson Beck into a much better player than he was at Georgia. And now he inherits Darian Mensah, where he's going to have to get him on the run, on the fly, acclimated, which he's proven he can do with quarterbacks the last couple years. Mensah, experienced. He's a winner. He was awesome at Duke with 3,900 yards, 34 touchdowns, 6 interceptions. But more importantly, aside from the experience, the weapons are going to make Mensah look good. Barkate comes over from Duke and Harvard. You then have Tony returning baby Jesus, who's going to take those short screens and add to the statistics. And then Jones from South Carolina, Vaughn from West Virginia. I just think there's so many weapons. You combine that with the situation. You combine it with the schedule, the coaching. Everything says that Mensah should be able to be there as a finalist at the end of the season.
0: Yeah, it really feels like November 7th. Now I'm jumping over October 17th when Notre Dame goes to BYU, as you alluded to, some tricky games on that schedule. But when you think about November 7th, man, it does feel like the Heisman Trophy, I don't want to say is going to be determined because there's a lot of really good quarterbacks, but those two guys, Carr and Mensah, going up against elite defenses. You look at Miami and, Corey Heatherman was a godsend for Mario Cristobal to come in and shore up that defense. And they were amazing a year ago. And for Notre Dame, I mean, I think they have the best defense in college football this year, all three levels, D-line, linebacker, secondary, when you put it all together. I tell you what, if you're a football nerd, I don't even need to be a football nerd. I hope Leonard Moore is spying Malachi Toney all game. And that would just be insane. And he did it last year with Mekhi Lemon of USC, had a lot of success

0: there. But it's hard to push back on Darian Mensah, especially with, you know, the bringing in Cooper Barcade. I think to me, Dustin, look, anybody, like, I could be the number two receiver to Jeremiah Smith, and I would say they have the best duo of wide receivers. Yeah. But I look at Miami, and I think that, to me, and you mentioned Wingo and Coleman, they're really good at Texas, obviously, but I think the number two, the top duo, the second best duo, if I could speak, in college football at wide receiver is Barcade and Tony, because of the familiarity Barcade and Mensah clearly have, and then Tony is just a unicorn.
1: Yeah, it's known production, too. You're not trying to hype up guys that you haven't seen do it before, and they're both very different. One is more explosive, more as a go-to guy, can stretch the field in Barcade in a different way. Like, I think it gives them a diverse attack on offense. And also, let me add this to the Mensah take. The defense for Miami, I think, will still be good, but it is going to take steps back.
0: Sure.
1: There's no Bain and Mazador, and there's no Keontae Scott at corner. They lost a couple other pieces. So because of that, Miami might be in a few more shootouts than they were a year ago, which then allows for more possessions, more offense, and more stats for Mensah at the end of the year. I think they're going to win the ACC, which is, God, I know I'm wearing the Miami hat. And as a Mario Cristobal guy, like, you know the second you believe it's going to turn the other way. But I argued with Chris the Bear Felica about this last week, where I was like, I don't know if I want to bet them at -130 to win the ACC. And his take was valid. He said, when's the last time Cristobal lost a big game? And I said, yes, I'm not scared of the big games. I'm scared of the random ones either before or after them where they look lost for some reason. I think Mensah changes. I think Mensah is better than Cam Ward. I think Mensah is better than Carson Beck. I really do. I think he has way more production, way more success. And I think he's on the verge of a really monster season this year.
0: Yeah, his famous last words, because we had the Bear on the podcast a couple weeks ago. I said, what are the games that scare you? And you look at the schedule, no Louisville, no SMU, the two teams that beat him a year ago and are projected to be the number two and three in the conference. You get UNC before Notre Dame. You get Pitt at home. Florida State, I think, is going to be down. Virginia Tech, but they get them at home. The schedule really shapes up. And if they don't win the ACC, or let's just say they're not in the ACC championship, then something has clearly gone wrong. So, all right, we've discussed Mensah and Carr and a little bit of Arch. Let's get back to Julian Sain. Is it too simplistic to say him and Jeremiah Smith are going to cancel each other out?
1: I think there's a world where they're so reliant on Jeremiah Smith that Jeremiah Smith ends up being the dude that wins this award. If I was going to look at either one of them, that's what I'd consider. I mean, maybe it was because the defense was so good a year ago and so deep that they didn't unleash Julian Sain. But again, another guy that, albeit for me to doubt Ryan Day and his offensive approach, but Arthur Smith comes in as the OC. We don't know what that looks like at the collegiate level. I didn't see it from Sain, where I thought this is a dude who makes all the throws and makes the clutch throws, who elevates the play of his team. And I think so much of that is the Heisman conversation. Are you elevating? We're done with the days of game managers. Game managers do not win this award anymore. You have to have Heisman moments. You have to make big time plays. I just think there's going to be so many big time plays made by Jeremiah Smith. He gets the credit. He's the guy I'd consider betting, which I don't think I'm going to get there on him. O-line's going to be strong. Running is always strong with what they return with Bo Jackson back. I think they still have the same recipe from a year ago. Rely on some of these new defenders that they're bringing in. Rely on the defense. Rely on a couple big plays from Smith. But I think Julian Sain's a guy who's not going to have the sexy statistics to win the Heisman at the end.
0: Yeah, Jeremiah Smith, he was very boisterous about not winning the Biletnikoff. So if you want to play the motivational side, you can do that. It's hard for me, Dustin, even though he's amazing. Preseason at 14-15-1, it's just hard for me not to bet on a quarterback at that price. Look, what's crazy, we're going to do this exercise a little bit. His odds were actually shorter last year. They were 10-1 preseason, and now they're 15-ish-1. But, week three, they play Texas, or week two, excuse me, they play Texas. There's going to be plenty of opportunities, but it's hard for me preseason to bet a guy in Jeremiah Smith when we've seen not Travis Hunter won it, Devontae Smith won it, Derrick Henry won it in 2015, but it has kind of been the quarterback award for the most part in this century. We'll wrap things up on the other side of the break, as I will dive into two long

0: shot bets that intrigue me. I placed them earlier this week at Circa Sportsbook, and we'll see if we have that dart throw that comes home like a Lamar Jackson 100-1 back in 2016. Wouldn't that be nice? And maybe Lamar Jackson and the team that he played for in college is a bit of an indicator who I'm looking at for one of my long shots. So we'll wrap things up here on the other side of the break. This is the VSiN College Football Betting Podcast.
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1: 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And happy 50th.
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0: So let's get to one of my bets. It's a little bit longer. Circa has him 90-1. I bet him last year.
13: I knew this.
0: And I'm betting him again.
13: I'm with you.
0: Devin Dampier, baby. Year 2 at Utah. And I feel...

0: coach and Morgan Scally as Kyle Whittingham has moved on to Michigan. But Devin Dampier comes back, rushed for, you know, 800 plus yards a year ago, set the school record. And once again, I bet him last year. I was infatuated with him. I thought he kind of crapped the bed against Texas Tech. Looking at the schedule this year, you've got an early season late night game where you've got an opportunity to shine against an SEC team. And you could roll your eyes all you want, but still, an SEC team is going to Salt Lake City, Rice-Eccles. It's the late night get out game, 10:15 Eastern. And if Devin Dampier puts on a show against Arkansas, now our eyebrows are raised like, oh, this dude, year two in this system, he's ready to go. And then you look at the rest of the schedule, Dustin, they're going to be favorites in every game the rest of the way out. They don't play Texas Tech in the regular season. They do play BYU, but they get them at home. There are a couple tricky spots, including at a place like TCU. But look, I loved him last year. He's got the same number this year at 90-1 at Circa. And, you know, Kevin McGivin coming in from Utah State, it wasn't like Bryson Barnes didn't run the football a year ago. He did kind of everything for Utah State. So I'm going to roll with Devin Dampier. He's going to be one of my two long shots here. I got to do sidelines for the Vegas Bowl, and I know you should never put stock too much in a bowl game, but he was unbelievable in that bowl game. He ran for like a 140, threw for 300. I'm going to be in on my guy, Devin Dampier. Spider-Man, give me 90-1 on Devin Dampier.
1: Yeah, you don't have to convince me of this. I love Dampier. I was with you a year ago. When you talk about what his case is, very much of it is how he shoulders the burden. He takes on the burden of elevating his team. I think that's very important in the Heisman conversation, especially with the transition, new head coach. He stays, and he's got the dual threat that you love. And in the red zone, playing it safe, calling his number. But more importantly, I think there's a lot of experience here. If I'm going to hype up the Darian Mensah experience, playing as a freshman at Tulane, going to Duke, now at Miami, I have to do the same for Dampier because he's going to be undeterred by these pressure spots. He's been through this before. Also, he's trying to capitalize on a situation coming off an injury. And I love guys like that, that you're buying low on because they have a chip on their shoulder. He's out to prove what he's capable of being. And I think he's a flat out stud. He is an absolute dude. You know, he's going to have offensive line play that's going to clear the running lanes for him. The question is the throwing. Will it be there in the new system? Will it be there with the new weapons that they had to bring in via the portal and whatnot? At this point, every year we're making the case for Utah, at least all of us at VSiN, to potentially make the playoff and win the Big 12. I'll never argue against it. They have grown men, and Devin Dampier is a dude who can just elevate everyone around him, and I think that is a big part of this. So I'll be joining you at 90-1.
0: They keep Bird Ficklin, which I think is a help, right? He's another guy that they can run. So he doesn't have to do all of the short yardage. I was surprised that Ficklin stayed at Utah. Another dual threat guy, a nice insurance policy. Obviously, we don't want the insurance policy because we want Dampier to win the Heisman Trophy. But I think Bird Ficklin being there helps a little bit shoulder less of the running pain, if you will, for Devin Dampier. He's still going to get his, but I think some of the packages will include Ficklin, which I think helps too, that he maybe doesn't have the wear and tear.
1: Now let's go a little bit deeper down the board. This is the bet that I am prepared to break my heart. Okay. I know I'm going to bet it. I know it's not going to happen.
0: All right,
1: It is triple digits at Circa. Okay. At DraftKings, I don't believe it's triple digits right now.
0: Okay.
1: Let me see if I can find him here. But I have bet him the last 2 years. Yeah, he's not quite triple. I've bet him the last 2 years.
0: Does he have awesome hair?
1: He has incredible hair. He's got a flow. And it's not going to happen, but I'm still going to have it. And that's Avery Johnson of Kansas State at 125-1. It's, again, the dual threat, although you'd like him to run more touchdowns in. It's the ability to throw the ball enough. It's just, it's a transition year. And Colin Klein maximized Marcel Reed at A&M. Like, let's give that credit. But now Colin Klein's not the OC. Colin Klein is the head coach now. How involved is he going to be with Avery Johnson? That concerns me, but I do think Johnson, because of the small, you know what, he's 6'3". I was going to say he's small in stature. He looks small. Yeah. He looks small to me because he's so shifty. If he could ever do what he did a couple years ago where he ran for 605, can we get in the 800s? Can you add to the passing touchdowns? If we can go double

0: digit touchdowns on the ground, 25 through the air in a very I want Big 12 guys. I just think there's opportunities here in the Big 12 for guys to put up numbers. He's going to frustrate the heck out of me, but I'm going to bet it. It's going to break my heart. But on the chance that he actually does what I believed he was going to do the last 2 years, I need a piece of Avery Johnson.
1: I'm not going to bet him, but
0: I get it. I get it. Believe me, I get it.
1: But I'll say this. I have over 7.5 wins on Kansas State. Their schedule's very manageable. All three non-conference games are at home. They don't play Texas Tech. They don't play Utah. They don't play BYU. The schedule shapes up beautifully for Avery Johnson. I still, and I've told this story before here on this podcast, and me and Brett McMurphy still laugh about it. 2 years ago, when Big 12 Media Days were in Vegas, because why wouldn't they be in Vegas? We were sitting at Circa, and I can't remember if he was a K-State blogger or somebody, but he came up to us, me and Brett, and asked Brett McMurphy. He goes, "Hey, tell me how Avery Johnson doesn't win the Heisman." Hand to the heart. That happened. I mean, Avery Johnson, I'm looking at it right now. Avery Johnson 2 years ago was 25-1.
0: Yeah, I know.
1: To win the Heisman. And now it's what, 125-1?
0: Yeah, 125-1 over at Circa. I mean, it's Kansas State. It's like you're up against it just immediately from the jump.
1: Isn't it crazy? There were two quarterbacks entering 2024 that were 25-1 or shorter. Both are actually three. I got to check where his two quarterbacks, 25-1 or shorter at BetMGM, that are both 100-1 or more. And that would be Avery Johnson and Nico Iamaleava.
0: Oh my God. That is the fall. I mean, do you want to believe in him and with Bob Chesney there? I'm not doing it.
1: Handsome fella.
0: Yeah, I'm not doing it. There's three names I wrote down that we haven't touched on. I want to run by you.
1: All right. Before we get to that, I'm gonna plead you my case here. This is my long shot, even though Devin Dampier is a long shot, 90-1 at Circa. This is my one where I will come back on this podcast and I'm going to be puffing my chest out like I'm a genius, or I'm going to hide and be like, yeah, I'm an idiot. I shouldn't have done this. He's 110-1 at Circa. He's a starting quarterback. He's a dual threat. And he's had a program that could win their conference. Lincoln Kienholz of Louisville, 110-1. So all we've heard about Lincoln Kienholz is crazy athlete, right? Came from South Dakota, played 57 sports. You talk to people in and around Columbus, and they say this guy was just good at everything, bowling, basketball, whatever. He was like just always the best. Not good enough to beat out Julian Sain. Was it a true competition last year? Or was that BS to try to get a little more motivation from Julian Sain? Like I said, this could blow up immediately in my face week one. I think we're going to know week one whether or not, what is that guy? Or, yikes, that's a guy that shouldn't be starting. I trust in Jeff Brohm.
0: Yes.
1: Louisville spends a ton of money at the wide receiver position in the portal. They've got Isaac Brown coming back at the running back position. And I've got a dual threat guy. I think Jeff Brohm, in his heart of hearts, thinks he's got something unique here. And week one, they play Ole Miss. They're a touchdown underdog in Nashville. Is he going to come out and shock the world at how unique he is? Or is he going to be an absolute bust? I don't know. I'm not telling you to put your mortgage on it. But at 110-1 at Circa, Lincoln Kienholz, the unknown, the great unknown for him. And it's not like he's coming from a G5. He's coming from Ohio State, right? So I'm going to trust in the evaluation from someone like Jeff Brohm to make this his guy that he went out and got. That's going to do it for another installment of the VSiN College Football Betting Podcast here on VSiN. 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I'm Tim Murray, counting down those days until August 29th. It will be here before we know it. Thanks to my producer, Wyatt Tomchek. 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
4: Hour two of Money Moves coming your way live in downtown Las Vegas, Circa Resort and Casino, alongside Jonathan Von Tobel. I'm Stormy Bonantoni, producer Justin Emery at the controls today. Still to come this hour, we will break down the top team in the country as our Money Moves College Football Top 25 comes to a close. We'll also give our predictions as to how we are projecting the 12-team college football playoff to look by the time the season is over. We'll also continue to look at today's MLB slate ahead of Monday's trade deadline. But first, we are going camping from the DMV to where could we be headed today? Roll it.
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4: All right, out to to Philly we go. The Eagles entering 2026 after an offseason of significant change, JVT, especially on offense. Gone is A.J. Brown, but they do bring in Mekhi Lemon in the draft. And in steps, new offensive coordinator Sean Mannion. And this is where I want to start our conversation on offense, especially after hearing left tackle Jordan Mailata. He had this to say about his new OC in the 215.
10: I think when we're being taught the scheme, just the explanation of, you know, how the defense is going to see it and what the plan is you, in those meetings, you just see like, oh, wow, that's actually pretty smart. What did I think about that? You know, but you don't think about it because you're an offensive lineman. So it's when you get to come out here, you run the plays, and you may not like understand it at the time. And then when you go through the meetings and he breaks down everything, like there's a purpose to everything in the play. And then you see it unfold and you see the defense like kind of confused, like, okay, who's covering who now in this motion? There's a lot more to it than, you know, I guess I thought an offensive coordinator can bring to the table. And yeah, I've just been blown away by that evil genius.
4: So we all know at this point, JVT, that Kevin Petula was not good for what this offense needed, and the lack of creativity at times was astounding. But to hear the glowing words like that from Jordan Mailata, and I've seen some comments from other players as well around the offense, Sean Mannion seems to be the dude. Now, can it translate to game day?
11: Yeah, I mean, and he's got a lot on his shoulders, seemingly, because they are putting a lot of weight on it. Whether it's Mailata's words, just hearing reports out of Philadelphia, how excited people are, knowing what the failures of this offense were a season ago. Last year, finished 16th in expected points added per play. They were 22nd in success rate. So that shows you a penchant for not being good down to down, not getting the percentage of yards you need on any given down, and having a somewhat of a reliance on getting explosive and chunk plays. That's not a way to generate any sort of offense. The other thing, too, is getting a little bit more, I think, out of Jalen Hurts is probably the objective here. And I do, I think, take umbrage to an extent with the way Hurts is presented. Sometimes my man's been to multiple Super Bowls. He's won one. He's a pretty good quarterback. But I also think that it is fair to talk about, you know, where he is in terms of how he can throw the ball around the field. Does struggle sometimes of finding the middle of the field, relying on throwing outside. So maybe you can get some of those easy throws unlocked a little bit more with Hurts and get the offense going a little bit more. And I think those are the things you're looking for to really unlock this team into maybe bring to fruition the words of Tom Byrne, SiriusXM radio host, who was with us last week, talked about them being slept on somewhat. Yeah. A lot of it has to do, I think, with this offense.
4: So the expectation under Mannion is that you'll get a little bit more deception, some more pre-snap motions, more play from under center. Last year, Philly was 29th in the NFL in pre-snap motion, 27th in plays from under center, so they were always in shotgun. They didn't use the screen game hardly at all. The way that Mannion, I think, wants to run this offense should set up really nicely for both Hurts and Saquon Barkley, and getting him back to where he was a couple years ago when they won the Super Bowl and he was the best player in all of football that year. So I think, rightfully so, or maybe not, I don't know, the expectations on this offense are that they could be really good and far exceed the way that some of the odds board even sees them. The win total this year set at 10.5. The division, they are the shortest shot. They're the favorites here to three-peat after being repeat champs for the first time in like 20 plus years. So can they do it again? Your point on Hurts, though, this is his 11th different offensive coordinator going back to his college days. He has had a different face or play caller every single year in his year, with the exception of, I believe, Shane Steichen, right? Like, that was a repeat year, but other than that, that was all?
11: Yeah, I was listening to, I think it was Mina Kimes who was talking about this in her podcast, but they brought up a great point, whoever she was with from The Athletic. They talked about, it's a small sample data point, whatever, but the only other time that they have brought in an offensive coordinator from outside of the building was Kellen Moore, and they won a Super Bowl that
4: year,
11: and then Moore went on to get a job. So you do wonder if bringing in another offensive mind from outside of the building who's not just going to say the same things and drill home the same points, it is kind of crappy to have another offensive coordinator, but maybe it's actually kind of good to get somebody from outside of the building and a fresh perspective. The one time they did it, it was Kellen Moore, and it worked, and maybe this is going to be something that works really well, because this is also, you got to remember, too, this is an offense in that, like, LaFleur slash, like, Shanahan kind of giant tree that has now become most of the NFL offenses, it would seem, that do have a pretty high floor and have a long track record of success of getting the most out of its running game and its quarterbacks that have been in it.
4: So all of this to present, do you think 28-1 is too long for Jalen Hurts at MVP if this team really does get themselves back in the contender situation and he has an OC that sets him up for success, or would you rather look elsewhere?
11: I think in theory, if I'm getting 28-1 on a quarterback in the National Football League of a team that could win like 12 games, it sounds like it's too much. my word.

0: it goes back to what we were talking about with Hurts. Is he respected enough that if this offense turns around, will he get the credit that he deserves to win Most Valuable Player? That's got to be part of it. I mean, especially if, and it's funny how we're talking about Barkley, if we act like 1,200 yards and 4.5 yards per carry is like this awful season, but it was in comparison to what he did a season ago. But what if Barkley is a little bit closer to like that 1,400-yard rushing range and is a little bit more explosive this year, and they find that? I think that's probably going to be something that takes away from it. I think I would agree with the original premise. Again, starting quarterback of one of the better teams in the NFC, yeah, I think that makes sense that you would want to play that. I just worry that if he does, have the respect of those that are deciding what the award is going to be.
1: From an award standpoint for this team, if there was one that I thought that there could be a winner in more so than others, I would say Mekhi Lemon for Offensive Rookie of the Year. When we were talking about this a little bit earlier in the week, just the thought process, right, that Devonta Smith is going to get the double teams now with A.J. Brown gone, you're automatically going to step up and, like, be that next option. And God forbid, if Smith misses any time, you're going to get even more targets and the football coming your way. So that was something that I would say, considering in terms of some of those double-digit guys that you can get in for Offensive Rookie of the Year, especially with it not being a big quarterback season, that could be an interesting name to look at.
0: Yeah, I think so. I mean, I don't know if would you say anything to like Sirianni for Coach of the Year at 75-1, if that's the actual price? Or because I know this is a market we talked a little bit about last year, once it starts to populate, if we're making so much about this once these odds get posted, I would love to see what a number on Sean Mannion to win Assistant Coach of the Year would be. Right, we talked a lot about this. Like last year, remember Jim Bob Cooter, the offensive coordinator for the Indianapolis Colts, when they got out to that start, went from like 150-1, maybe even longer, to really short odds. I think Manibi at one point became the favorite. We had talked a lot about Brian Flores potentially winning that award as well. But I think that to me, again, it's not a normal market. We'll get those odds posted at some point if they're not already. That to me is going to be a really interesting market, because if Mannion's everything you expect him to be, that could be one to definitely look at, as long as it's not like, 2-1 at the beginning of the season.
1: Do you think the defense, regardless of what happens offensively, should carry them again? Obviously, Jalen Carter signs the big deal. The one injury to be aware of right now definitely is Jonathan Grenard on PUP with a pec injury. And it was interesting because we heard their GM come out immediately after the injury and say this isn't going to be long term. And then Vic Fangio yesterday said he's going to miss a good bit of camp, and I'm not sure about week one whether or not he's going to be available. So take that into consideration, at least early in the season.
0: Yeah, I think, though, when you hear not long-term, you're expecting not going in late into the regular season. So it sounds like both things can be true, right? Like,
1: sure.
0: As long as you're back by week two or three, a defensive coordinator probably views that as long-term because you want him in camp. But generally, having him available for a vast majority of the regular season sounds like it's going to be that case. I think so, yeah. The way that I've liked the most about the way this team's been presented to the media is we kind of know a lot about this team for the most part, and so we know what the baseline is going to be. And I think the baseline for Philly is going to be one of the better defenses in the National Football League. Where they fall on that spectrum, whether it's going to be 8, 9, 10, whatever it is, I think I feel somewhat confident that you're going to be in that range of where you were last year. They were 8th in expected points added per play by opponents. They were a little bit farther out if you look at success rate, but still finished 10th there. So I expect that they're going to be floating around that 10 mark. Whether they're closer to 5 or to like 12, I think is a question, but I think that you're pretty confident that you have a very competent unit right now.
1: So we expect the defense to be good. The offense at least the way that we're talking about it, should take a pretty big step as well under their new offensive coordinator. And their schedule is the easiest in the division as well, easiest in the entire league at this point. Any other betting angles you think could be worth taking a look at on Philly to exceed expectations in the market?
0: No, I think it's just what we've talked about. I want to look at some of these awards and some of these other angles for them outside of, because as somebody who is, I don't think you share the exact high level of optimism that I have for the Dallas Cowboys, but as somebody who personally thinks
1: their
0: the Dallas Cowboys,
1: is just a problem.
0: Sure, but it's, for me personally, I kind of balk at going like over 10.5 plus 115 with some of the issue, with some of the things that might pop up on the schedule. The fact that you play the Cowboys twice, the fact that I think the Cowboys can win this division, I think that there's probably more of a reality where, yeah, you get to 11 wins, but I wouldn't want to play a plus 115. And I think that they're probably priced right around where they are, that most of these outcomes, we're talking about like 10.2 wins every single time out for this year.
1: You know what is kind of funny? I view the Cowboys and the Bengals as very similar, right? Mm-hmm. You have MVP caliber quarterback play, really strong offenses. You always have to kind of outscore whatever your defense does on the other side. And yet I'm so much higher on Cincinnati than I am on Dallas, when I probably should view Dallas a little bit with a little bit more optimism perhaps than I have. That said, as we're talking all things NFL, like, this is the time of year you want to get all of your prep into, I mean, whether it's for your fantasy leagues or for your preseason futures bets, or even just to dial up some calendar reminders for yourself.

0: 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I think there's only like, what, 2 days left, or maybe tomorrow? Yeah, $175 now through the Super Bowl. Yeah, we're going from $175 to $199 tomorrow.
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0: Boom. That's all you
1: gotta do. Payday, folks. Let's go.
0: It is Friday. We love it on a football Friday. Okay, we got to step aside here on Money Moves, but plenty more still to come when we return, including, God, my voice is killing me right now. Killing me. Including our number one team reveal in the college football top 25. We told you who 2 and 3 was yesterday. Who could number one possibly be? We'll break it all down next.
1: Tulane.
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8: I think we all have some like random teams that we root for. It happened probably in our childhood. Mine, I have an older brother who loved college basketball, and he loved the 80s Kentucky Wildcats. So whatever my older brothers loved, it trickled down to me.
9: Okay.
8: So I've been like a big-time Kentucky Wildcats college basketball fan since like Patino took over. It's really weird and random, right? I loved the Detroit Lions for one reason when I was younger. Living in Wisconsin with a division rival in my home state.
9: Barry Sanders.
8: My favorite athlete of all time. So I will always like have something in my brain, or my heart, I should say, for the Lions, where if they won the Super Bowl, I'd be super happy for them.
9: I love that you're so positive with these. So I am a Miami Dolphins fan. I am a Miami Hurricane fan. And it's because my father is a diehard Buffalo Bills and Syracuse Orangemen fan. So I chose chaos in my household.
8: Oh, that's
9: dynamite. I became the fan of the arch nemesis of my dad, so that we had twice a year. You know, he's in his Bills jersey. I'm in my Dolphins jersey. We're going to a sports bar together. I'm like eight, and I'm just screaming the top of my lungs for Dan Marino, and he's yelling for Jim Kelly. It's a different way to make a memory.
8: That's amazing. So you just decided this on your own as a 7-8-year-old kid.
9: It tells you a lot about my psyche, doesn't it?
8: All right, so you're very you're not going to be optimistic about this year's team, I'm guessing, in any way, shape, or form, right?
9: I'm going to be realistic about this team.
8: Okay,
9: no.
8: Let me run this by you. Achan, who is a phenomenal running back,
9: mm-hmm.
8: in a perfect world on a better team, I think like his ceiling is offensive player of the year.
9: Yeah.
8: Right? He's that good.
9: Yes.
8: Because he's going to catch 75 balls. He said, well, first of all, Bobby Slovic, the offense here, I thought he was a disaster in Houston, calling plays. They're going to be run heavy this year. Malik Willis, a new quarterback. And the goal here was for him to win the rushing title this season. That's a little aggressive.
9: Well, I mean, at least they have an awesome offensive line. Oh, wait.
8: Oh, hold on a second.
9: Terrible.
8: Here.
9: Yeah. Look, here.
8: But they're going to be leading a lot of their games.
9: Definitely going to be a positive game state to run the football, too. Let's look at the positive first here, okay? Achane is one of, if not the fastest running back in the NFL.
8: Yep.
9: That's a good thing. Willis, their quarterback, one of, if not the fastest quarterback in the NFL. That's going to make it very interesting in the backfield to be able to do these run options. Now let's look at the negative side of this. Bobby Slowick, you said he's a mess in Houston.
8: It was terrible.
9: That is being very generous. He was the most predictable play caller in the NFL for over two seasons. He, I would argue, severely hindered his quarterback's ability to be able to throw in positive states. You want to be throwing on first down, sprinkling in play action. You want to keep the defense guessing. His run rate on first down was wildly more than the rest of the NFL. If the Dolphins line up and try and run the football on first down and second down and put themselves in passing situations on third down, specifically early in the game, they're going to be down 14 points in every single one of these football games. And all of a sudden, I love the idea of trying to just run it into the ground, shorten the game. You're not going to be able to. You're just going to be chasing the whole time.
8: Sure.
9: So you need monster plays early from these guys, or else you're going to be in a situation where, yeah, that's great. You want to run the football. You're not going to be able to if you want to be competitive.
8: What do you think Willis can do in year one here? There's not a lot to work with, obviously. A tale of basically two careers already for him. Could not play a lick in Tennessee the way it looked. They got rid of him. They bailed on him immediately. With Green Bay in spot duty, I thought he was pretty good.
9: He was. I mean, but you have a great system up there, too.
8: And much more talent.
9: And much more talent. And I'm not going to say it's a good offensive line, but at least a competent offensive line. Now you're going into Miami where you have absolutely no talent on the outside. It's really just one running back. Your offensive line is terrible. It's a new head coach. The offensive coordinator is a mess. It's a terrible situation for him to bomb into. And that's one of the reasons, if I'm him, I probably wouldn't have even I understand you want to take the money. I'm not going to knock him for taking the money. But long-term wise, I'm not sure this was the best spot to go for him for his next 5 to 7 years of his career.
8: I don't disagree. Halfley is the head coach, by the way. Uninspiring to me.
9: Who knows? I mean, who knows?
8: Yeah.
9: But it's definitely nothing that's like pedigreed that you expect this is going to be a great offense. And then you bring in Slowick. The Cardinals and the Dolphins are going to be in a battle for that first overall pick. And I like the Dolphins' chances to be able to do it. You looked up and down the schedule, and maybe three wins. Like, it's not an easy schedule either. That's the thing when you look through this, like, the Vikings are going to be better. The Bengals are going to be better. I think the Raiders are going to be better, especially game one when you're out of the gate with a new head coach who I believe is now competent, a quarterback that's competent. You look down the list, you're like, okay, well, the Jets twice, that's great. You probably split those. Where are the other games that you think you can win on this schedule?
8: Yeah, they have a lot of difficult opponents for a team that was so bad last year. Are they better than the Jets in your opinion?
9: I don't think so.
8: The Jets have some decent talent. The head coach was an absolute unmitigated. He was, I mean, you talk about bad coaches.
9: Mm-hmm.
8: Aaron Glenn had absolutely no idea what he was doing last year.
9: Can
8: he get better? Maybe. Will it look better with Geno Smith? Probably. But how much better? Not much.
9: And it's like, maybe they split, right? Maybe they split. It's one of those, it's just an interesting division because when you're looking at the over-unders, to me, it's just you take Dolphins, Jets under, you take the Bills, the Raiders over, or Bills and Patriots over. And you call it a day.
8: Okay. Are you high on the Bengals this year? A lot of people here at the network and the Pro Football Betting Guide are.
9: I am in a conundrum because I'm not high on the Bengals. I think I am consistently one of the lower people on the Bengals. I love Joe Burrow. I love the offense. Great fantasy football team. They still haven't figured out this defensive side. I think their head coach is a hack and was saved by one really good Burrow season when they go to the Super Bowl. So I don't love the nuts and bolts of this coaching staff here. And the defense, they just continually ignore it. And you go back to last year and you think about some of these games that they should have won. They're up two scores on the Jets in the fourth quarter. How do you possibly lose that football game? It's because your defense cannot stop a nosebleed. What did they do to address that this year?
8: I mean, they did a couple of things, but not

0: They didn't. It wasn't like earth shattering.
1: No, it's not enough where you like, if the Bengals D needs a stop against the Jags, against the Bucks, against the Falcons, against the Commanders, are they going to get it? Probably not.
0: It seems pretty unlikely.
1: I mean, so it's tough for me to really want to get behind this Bengals team. The one thing I will say about them is I don't really love anyone in this division.
0: Neither do I.
1: I think the Ravens are the deserving favorite, but after that.
0: Right. I mean, the Ravens' talent level is, I think, clearly better than the other teams, but we said that they were my number, going into the season, they were my number one power-rated team in the entire league. They flopped last year.
1: Mm-hmm.
0: Now, how does that go with the new head coach? Maybe it improves, and maybe Lamar has another MVP-type season and, you know, carries the team to 13 wins again. But I'm with you on the defense overall for the Bengals. The problem is their schedule is so, it's so shifted towards Burrow and Ja'Marr Chase having like setting records this year, honestly. And then because they play so many bad defenses in the passing game from a year ago. And here's the thing. If it does flop again this year, I would be looking at Zach Taylor first coach fired numbers. Like if they get off to another, now they get the Buccaneers and the Texans out of the gates. That is not easy.
1: Nope.
0: And this has been the MO for the team now for several years running, where the first two or three weeks of the year, it's been a bad start for them. If it happens again, I know it's this organization who they don't like to fire people, but they'd have to look somewhere else, I think.
1: The seat's going to be real hot if they lose to the Steelers. Because you sit there, the Bucs is going to be a tough game. Let's say they lose the game, lose to the Bucs, the Texans defense shuts them down and able to take advantage of their terrible defense. They lose at the Steelers. The Jags is going to be a very tough game. It's a team that could be 0-4 heading into the Dolphins before your bye.
0: If they are 0-4, I think he's got to be gone at the end of the month.
1: You have the perfect time right after, but you got a bye coming up in week 6, and then you go and you take on the Ravens in week 7. You start your division schedule there after, your second game in the division after the Steelers. That's the spot if you're going to do it.
0: Yep. There is this. Joe Burrow this week called Chase Brown an every down back who should not leave the field. He said, quote, he does everything he can protect. He trains as a receiver all offseason, and you wouldn't know he was a running back. End of quote from Joe Burrow. And obviously, Chase Brown was getting some high praises again this year at camp from the offensive coaching staff. I had him at 200-1 offensive player of the year last year. I thought if all things went well and they stayed healthy, they could win like 12, 13 games, and the offense was going to be super dynamic. And this guy is going to, I'm not going to do that again this year, I don't think. I would look more towards like Chase at 10-1 or maybe a little bit higher. What do you have, the like a super long shot? We'll do NFL awards in general coming up a little bit later on in the program, but do you have a super long shot right now for Offensive Player of the Year or any other award right now?
1: I mean, if you want to look at the Offensive Player of the Year market, I think you're looking at some of these players that are going to be excellent fits that are in a certain spot. I actually think Derrick Henry is one you want to talk about. I realize he's getting a year older, but it's a Ravens team that should be able to win quite a few games. He's overlooked heading into it, and if he's able to get it rolling and they run the football as much as I expect, he's someone who's going to get a lot of love. The other one for me would be James Cook, who's up on that Buffalo team. All he does is score touchdowns. They're going to need him to run the football well here. And you got Josh Allen, who's positioning more toward the MVP. You may have Cook, who can slide into that Offensive Player of the Year.
0: Yeah, he was absolutely phenomenal last year. And the Buffalo Bills run the football more than people realize.
1: Yes, they do.
0: Especially a lot like on early on in games, I should say. They were doing that a lot last year, which, to your point, I think has to come back the other way a little bit, because that's not the way to get it done in the NFL anymore. You need to be passing on early downs to set up like short yardage situations. But Cook has been like an afterthought, I think, the way it seems. I don't know if it's because he plays in Buffalo or what it is, but you mentioned that he's a touchdown machine and he puts up awesome yards like every single year.
1: Yeah, he's explosive. He's playing with a good offensive line. He is never, and I think this is important, he is never the guy you are focusing on when you are defending Buffalo. You are always focused on Josh Allen, and that includes when you're about to hand the ball off. All eyes are still on Allen in case he pulls it, tucks it, and runs. And it really helps Cook be able to make big plays and slash through that defensive line.
0: Well said. 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Do you bet most wins in baseball for given months?
1: You know, I don't, but I feel like I almost have to, considering the traction that it's got at this network. And I do love our next guest. I've actually looked at his pieces before.
0: Chris Bellm on the program next. We will get into most wins in August. I can't quit betting these two teams. Find out which one's next.
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7: 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They lost by 11, 18, 18, and 14. Like, they were non-competitive. And I'm not sure the talent level is built up that much. I'm not sure if Bryce Underwood is the guy really to step in and run that offense. They're not going to win at Oregon, and they're not going to win at Ohio State. 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
0: Talk some L.A. Chargers here. It's Follow the Money on VSiN, the Sports Betting Network. Mitch Moss along with Mike Somich, expecting to connect with a guest here as well momentarily. But I think this is another team where the range of outcomes could be all over the map. I mean, we had Adam Chernoff on the program yesterday, longtime friend of the show. One Super Bowl pick. It's the Chargers.
13: Woo!
0: So,
1: all right.
0: I mean, people are going to be that strong on them. Others, I think, are going to say, yeah, not going to be a playoff team this year.
1: Look, we talked about the Bears' regression.
0: Yep.
1: The Chargers' ability to step forward, very easy to make the case. Guess what? Both tackles are healthy.
0: Exactly.
1: Guess what? Mike McDaniel's in town. Boom. We're going to be significantly better on offense. Defense should be a little bit better. Herbert should be better. we're going to be a good team.
0: Yep, totally agree. And we'll expand on that right now as we go out to the Progressive guest line. Fernando Ramirez joins the program now, Chargers reporter for the Sporting Trib, at Real F Ramirez on X as well. Hey, Fernando, thanks for the time today. I'm guessing that you probably agree with that. Yeah, this team probably goes as far as the offensive line takes them this year.
13: Yeah, well, thank you guys so much for having me on. It's just that's kind of been the MO of this team the last few years, as far and maybe even as far as when Corey Linsley had to retire early because of a heart issue. So they just have been a mess. And it's funny because you'd ask people since Corey Linsley retired, what's their biggest need? Center. And finally, Tyler Biadasz is a free agent right before free agency starts, and the Chargers said, we need to go get him. And then obviously with Mike McDaniel coming in, like you guys said, it was Cole Strange that was brought in to kind of help everybody as far as it came to scheme. And even fullback Alec Ingold has really been helping these guys kind of learn the lingo and learn what the offensive line scheme is going to be. But so funny, yesterday during training camp, I'm walking around and I hear a couple of F-bombs being thrown and you're like, what is that? It was Butch Berry, offensive line coach. He gets so fired up. He's so loud. His voice carries all over El Segundo. This team is going to go as far as their offensive line can take them and as healthy as they can be this season.
1: Now, I'm a Miami Dolphins fan, and I would make an argument that Mike McDonald should have won Coach of the Year at least one year for how good he got Tua to play, because I am not a Tua guy. So I am fascinated with what he is going to be able to do with this offense. And one of those, one position specifically is the running back position here. You got Omarion Hampton, second year in the NFL. You got Keaton Mitchell, just a speedball that hasn't been able to stay that healthy. What do you expect from this backfield? Is it going to be Omarion Hampton's, and then maybe you'll see some Mitchell? Is it going to be a 50-50 split? And what is the upside for these guys in this McDaniel scheme?
13: Well, it's funny because Omarion, I mean, and they're just in shorts and everything. That's why I try not to overreact. A lot of people I see, like, overreacting on social media over not just the Chargers, but the NFL in general. My guys, they're in shorts. It's like in the Little Giants. They're standing around butts. Like, it's not a – it's a little bit of everything that's happening right now. But Omarion yesterday was kind of gliding when running. He was gliding to his left, and then he saw a hole, and he hit the hole. Aronde Gadsden, it opened up a big hole for him, but – I really think that we cannot forget about Kimani Vidal, who kind of carried this running attack for them last year. I think it's going to be not an evenly split. I think Omarion's going to see the bulk of the carries, but I think they're going to sprinkle in Keaton. They're going to sprinkle in Kimani. I think they're going to do a little bit of everything with these guys, especially because if you go back and look at the stats, he had kind of a running back by committee. It just, whoever was a hot hand, that's who he kind of went with. Game by game. So it kind of seems like, and I mean, he got Raheem Mostert to be a solid, like he got a lot of these guys that maybe were, everybody thought they were at the end of their, at the end of their careers. And he would kind of revitalize them, especially with this running scheme, the zone blocking scheme that he has. A lot of running backs have done a really good job under him. And that's what he said when he first came in. He's like, you guys may think, oh, I'm fancy. I just like to throw the football. I like to throw down the field to Tyreek Hill, to Jalen Waddle. He's like, no, I'm going to run the football. We're going to run the football effectively. And that's kind of what my game is. So, yeah, no, I really think Omarion's going to have a huge year for these guys. But like you mentioned, Keaton Mitchell and Kimani, I think, will also have a role in this running attack.
0: I certainly hope it's Hampton based on one of my fantasy leagues that I have, the Dynasty League. Yeah, for sure. Let's follow the money here on VSiN, the Sports Betting Network. Fernando Ramirez, our guest, covers the Chargers for the Sporting Tribune. Okay, what about the passing game then? Speaking of fantasy, plenty of people are absolutely in love with Ladd McConkey this year. Does he, like, stick out from everybody else in the passing game? I'm looking at the depth chart right now. There's a lot to like. Is this going to be more of Herbert spreading it around?
13: You know what's funny? Yesterday, right away, Ladd's been his favorite target. His second favorite target's been Brennan Thompson, the rookie out of Mississippi State. But going back to Ladd, yesterday, in the Greg Roman system, we didn't see a lot of throwing up, like, in the middle of the field. For some reason, he didn't like using the middle of the field. Yesterday, the Chargers were using the middle of the field a lot. Herbert had, I think, like, out of five passes, three of them were to the middle, and it was one to Quentin Johnston, one to Trey Harris, And the one that Ladd had kind of left the corner slipping because Ladd had cut inside so well. The cornerback kind of slipped. Ladd caught it. If that's a regular season game, he probably would.

0: taking it to the House. So there's a lot of excitement about, again, what Mike McDaniel is going to bring. But I think the excitement is around Ladd McConkey because he's finally in an offense where he could hit the numbers that he did his rookie year, or even if he stays healthy, exceed him just because of how quick Ladd is. This seems like an offense that just fits Ladd McConkey. But they're excited about Quentin. They're excited about Trey Harris as well. But Brendan Thompson's the guy, the rookie out of Mississippi State, like I was mentioning. Herbert usually is calculated when he speaks. Like, he kind of listens to the question, replays in his mind, and then answers. He, like, off instinct was they asked him about Brendan Thompson, and he goes, he's going to be very good for us. Yeah. And then he kind of, like, stepped back a little bit and then followed up and answered the question fully. But you can just tell there's a level of excitement and there's a level of trust that Herbert is already building with Brendan Thompson.
1: It's funny because everyone talked about when McDaniel joined this team, just about how good he'll fit the run game and everything. He's going to fit Herbert exceptionally well too. Herbert was a timing quarterback in college. He's going to get back into that timing style system that we saw down in Miami. And I also love Keandre Lambert-Smith. I think there's just weapons galore on this Chargers team. We'll see how they all end up panning out. The defense obviously going to be on the field half the time as well. What are we seeing from the defensive side here? Can they take a step forward too?
0: Well, it was funny because on Wednesday, everybody was kind of like, the question was, hey, Vita Vea, Vita Vea. But just because there were some questions being asked about if, because obviously the tweet about Vita. But no, when it comes to the defense, I really think with Chris O'Leary, he's a young defensive coordinator. He's 34 years old, which Khalil Mack was not happy when I asked him, hey, he's a year younger than you. And he's like, what's your point? Obviously joking around, but they really like the players really like that Jim has tapped into the young, to the younger type of defensive coordinator who relates to the players. He was with the Chargers in 2024, goes in 2025 to Western Michigan to be a defensive coordinator. They go from the 118th ranked defense to the 9th in college football under Chris O'Leary. So everybody's very excited about him. They say he's like Jesse Minter, just more aggressive. But when you ask about what do you mean by more aggressive? Well, we can't tell you that. You'll have to wait week one. Even Chris O'Leary yesterday told us, you guys are going to have to wait till week one to know what aggressive means. So to me, it just means maybe more blitzing with Jesse. Was more of the four linemen would go. I think with him, it's going to be a little bit more blitzing, but they like the addition of Dalvin Tomlinson. They see him as Puna Ford 2.0 in a sense, where Puna was with Buffalo, didn't really play all that well, comes to the Chargers, gets paid by the Rams. The same thing with Tomlinson. Tomlinson was with the Cardinals last year, felt like it wasn't a scheme fit, and feels like with the Chargers it is. But one player to look out for on the Chargers defensive line, Jamari Caldwell, second-year player out of Oregon. They're really excited about him and his maturation.
2: Okay, so August begins tomorrow, I should say, Fernando. You have a month or so to go before the beginning of the season. What is your prediction for the Chargers this year?
0: You know, it's funny. I mean, it's funny because everybody's talking about that stretch from like week 3 to week 10 where they face a lot of really tough opponents and they're facing a lot of teams that are coming off their bye week. But if you guys go back and look at the last 2 years, those are the games that Jim Harbaugh has feasted on. He loves that kind of doubt that people have when it comes to those games. Last year, everybody said they needed to start off quick. They started off 3-0. They need to end. It's going to be a grueling end. They went 4-2. So I have them at 11-6. I think it's a better 11-6 than we've seen the last 2 years. I think for the third year in a row, they'll go at 11-6. But I think this year, they're going to have a much stronger team than they have because this is year 3 of Harbaugh, year 3 of Joe Ortiz and them building this team. And I really think this is the first year where it really is their team.
2: Great spot, Fernando. Follow him on X at Real F Ramirez. And he covers the Chargers for the Sporting Tribune. Thank you, pal. We appreciate the time.
0: Thank you, guys. Stay warm, or try and stay cool.
2: Borderline, that's difficult to do here.
1: Yeah,
2: but we have pools, so that'll work. They have a net rest edge or disadvantage of minus 24 overall, worse than the entire NFL.
1: Not great.
2: Mike has a horse play that he likes, so we'll get into betting NFL awards coming up next.
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1: 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It's flavorful.
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5: Top of the hour, it is VSiN by the Books, Dave Ross and Jensen Lewis. We always look forward to those conversations, talking some baseball with CJ Nikowski. Does a great job, Atlanta Braves TV color analyst. Of course, pitched in this game like you did, Jensen, for quite a long time. Give him a follow on X at CJ Nikowski and does great work at MLB Network Radio as well. Joins us here in the Progressive Guest Line. CJ, I've been joking with Jensen that he needs to get that right arm ready because everybody needs bullpen help at this time of the year before the deadline. What about your left arm? Can you get that thing loose?
13: Yeah, nothing gets me more anxiety than when people start asking me. I get fans like when the Braves get a little bit thin, do you still have something left in the tank? No. And even at my peak, I don't think I could help this team right now anyway. I start to feel it in the rotator cuff, the pain, that residual pain from all the years. So the answer is a hard no.
14: This was

0: that. It seems like maybe getting to the fastballs a little bit more, which is a good sign. There were some struggles there early on, but he hits a home run against the fastball yesterday, which I think was some really good news and encouraging news. It's a little bit of everything, you know, because at times the starting pitching struggles to get deep in games, and then you push on the bullpen a little bit more, and the bullpen has been excellent. And then you get a Chris Sale start where he gets you a little bit deeper in a game. That seems to work out really well anytime he is on the mound. A lot of clutch hitting. It's not one necessarily thing that you point to. I think one of the things about this team is that they have been so deep. They went through a period where it was a different guy every night kind of coming through with a big hit. For a while there, it was Dom Smith. It seems like it's Dom Smith again now coming up in some pretty big spots. It seemed like Jorge Mateo or Eli White, all these kind of bench pieces were put in the right place at the right time. Jim Jarvis, who's been a good story. So it hasn't been, which is a good thing, where you're leaning on just a couple of guys or just, you know, one or two parts of your team. It really has been a pretty collective effort, including the defense. The defense has been excellent as well for this team.
1: CJ, it was a great point that Jensen made the other day on this program about if they can get through the Dodgers, and it's not easy to get through the Dodgers, and if that's who you're going to face potentially down the road somewhere to win the pennant. They're 5-1 to win the pennant, but 10-1 to win the World Series, that they could very well be the favorites no matter who came out of the American League. Like, that's how good the National League, it's top heavy, obviously, maybe with the big three being the Brewers, the Braves, and the Dodgers. As they are currently constructed in your eyes, are the Braves good enough now with good health and getting that pitching back to be good enough to topple the Dodgers, or do you think that Alex Anthopoulos has to be active here before the trade deadline?
0: I think he will be active. I think he wants to be active. I think if you look at some of the history after they won the World Series in 21 and kind of what happened to this team in the postseason, it seems starting pitching in particular ended up not being available the way they needed it to be when they got to the postseason. There were some injuries, thinking about Max Fried and Spencer Strider. And Strider, of course, is hurt now. Max Fried has moved on to the New York Yankees. There's been some other pieces along the way where they just have not had what they needed. 2 years ago with Chris Sale not available when they played the San Diego Padres in that first round. So I think depth of starting pitching is something that would make Alex and everybody else here in Braves country feel a little bit better about their chances. We know that the Dodgers, and we saw it last year with their run, can be really flush with starting pitching to the point where they were putting some of those guys in the bullpen. It does seem like maybe there's a little bit more starting pitching available at the deadline this year. Wasn't great last year. It's very difficult to acquire. It gets expensive. But Alex Anthopoulos has said it multiple times. Playoff starter seems to be where the main focus is. There's some other pieces as well, certainly, that they could use. But to your point, your question, thinking about the Dodgers and even the Brewers, as good as they are and as pesky as they can be, and other teams as well, I think depth of starting pitching, a playoff starter that you feel comfortable putting in that 2 or 3 spot behind Chris Sale, I think is something they very much need.
2: Do you feel that the Phillies still have a run in them, CJ, in the East? And we know that Dave Dombrowski, Preston Mattingly going to be manning the phones trying to make an all-in move themselves. Is it too much to overcome for Philadelphia in this division? And would you put any stock potentially in a Miami or a Washington to find their way into the postseason? I know you watch this division every single day. Kind of your handicap on where you see the other National League East teams and what they're capable of.
0: It's been a little bit of a surprise to see the Phillies struggle here all of a sudden, right? The Braves were up 10.5 really quickly at the beginning of the year, and you felt like, are they just going to cruise? But we all know there's a long way to go in the season. They end up firing Rob Thompson. They bring in Don Mattingly, have him take over right around the time Zach Wheeler got healthy. And they went on an unbelievable run. They probably need some help as well. What scares me a little bit about the Phillies is Dave Dombrowski is not afraid to make a big move, right? And so I could see them going out and getting another big starter. And then you talk about putting together a playoff caliber rotation, and the Philadelphia Phillies could have that really quickly. They need some offensive help as well. They need help in the outfield. That's kind of been a steady story for them over the last couple of years. But I think they will be aggressive. I think they're absolutely a threat. You can't take them lightly. The Braves and the Phillies still have 7 games head-to-head the rest of the way. The Braves were fortunate. They caught them at the beginning of the season when they were not playing well. And so the head-to-head really went in the favor of the Atlanta Braves. But they're a different team now going forward. So nobody is taking them lightly. The Nationals can flat-out hit, right? This is one of the best lineups in all of Major League Baseball. We know the pitching has been a little bit light. We'll see what they do at the deadline, right? Tougher read on the Nationals. I think the Marlins probably still fall a little bit short. But what a turnaround it was, and then the struggles, and then they go out and they sweep the Philadelphia Phillies. They're a tough read. They're a little bit more difficult to figure out. I don't think they hang in there and find themselves in the postseason, but they're pesky, and they're a team that you cannot take for granted.
1: CJ, you mentioned the return of Ronald Acuña Jr. here to this Braves lineup, and we know that when he's healthy, he's an MVP caliber type talent every year. Is he still that guy when you watch him? Because I think sometimes people go,

0: out of sight, out of mind. You forget what type of impact player he can be, obviously not just with the power, but with the speed on the base pass. Is he still the same Ronald Acuña Jr.?
1: Yeah, I mean, forget him at your own peril, I think, is a mistake. Now, was he all the way back? Probably not quite completely there. I think they were very careful and a little bit more deliberate when they brought him back this last time, right? There's been lower body injuries that have been an issue for him over the last couple of years, and his legs, and we know how important his legs are and his ability to steal bases, the way he runs the bases, the way he covers ground in the outfield. I think he is getting there. I don't think he's all the way back. I think there's definitely still more in the tank for Ronald. I think he takes it personally, too. There have been a couple of at-bats since he has been back that I noted during the broadcast where pitchers were just attacking him with fastballs, challenging him as almost to say that I don't think you can get to this pitch. And he was having a hard time getting to respectable fastballs middle and up in the zone. He can get to stuff down. He can get to spin. I think that's probably the last piece. Again, he hits a home run yesterday, getting a little bit closer, but it was also on a two-seamer, right? So that two-seamer is going to come down a little bit and play better into his bat path. That final thing for me is once he can show you that he can get to that fastball middle up that's got a little something behind it, that's when you have to watch out. I think it's a real small adjustment that should be coming here pretty soon.
2: All right. You have a big fan in Dave Ross on the afternoons coming home from the driving range, listening to you and Spilly traditionally on Loud Outs on the weekdays there, Sirius Channel 89. I know I've had conversations with you, CJ, about what to make of the American League. I give you the floor. If you had to hitch your wagon to a team right now and you think that they are not only viable to get in, but to make a deep run, who is that team for you right now in the American League?
1: Yeah, it's not easy. It's been interesting. I think as far as the American League West goes right now, it's a crapshoot and teams just trying to keep their head above 500 by a couple of games. We'll see what their deadlines look like, especially for, you know, the Mariners who had a run last year. It's been disappointing. You know, we know, of course, the Texas Rangers, the Astros are mounting a comeback as well. That's a tougher division to really rally behind any of those teams. The Central has been fascinating as well as far as what the White Sox are doing. And it does sound like they're going to be active and try to really upgrade their team. We'll see what their deadline looks like. But I think your two best teams are coming out of the American League West and the ones that you have to worry about the most. And that's the Tampa Bay Rays and the New York Yankees. And while the Yankees are always in the headlines and we're always talking about what's wrong with the New York Yankees, what is scary, I think, for opponents is what they can do with that starting rotation. Right, that starting rotation runs really deep when it is right, and that's the kind of rotation that can carry you throughout a World Series. We'll see whether or not they get Aaron Judge and Stanton back and eventually Cody Bellinger, right? Those are huge pieces right now that are on the IL that are still a little bit of ways away before they become active. So everybody has their question marks, I think, in their warts. There's no real strong favorite for me. I think the deadline becomes that much more important for these kind of fringe teams like the Rangers and like the Chicago White Sox, who you look at, I think in the White Sox, it's a surprise team with the Rangers. It's not a great record, but could they make those one or two moves that then puts them in a much better position to have a legitimate run at another ring in the case of the Texas Rangers? So it's a tough one, man. And the Rays just, you know, continue to find ways and what they do with their lineup and the way that they work it. I think they'll be somewhat active as well, but they'll do something. They'll have that move that we all look at like, wait, what? That guy? And then all of a sudden that guy goes on a run and ends up carrying it, right? They just do it year in and year out. So you can never take them lightly. I make the mistake often of doing it with the Rays and kind of overlooking them. And a lot of that has to do with the lack of star power, but they run an unbelievable tight ship over there. So I think it's the top two teams in the American League right now that are the biggest problem.
0: Jensen's right. I love listening to you guys once I get off that golf course and get some good baseball talk with you guys on MLB Network Radio. CJ, appreciate the time as always, man. Great to catch up. Best of luck to the Braves. Enjoy that stretch run. It should be a lot of fun in the second half of this baseball season. Going to talk some football here, put the Raiders under the microscope. That's next right here on VSiN by the Books.
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9: 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Coming up on the show, Mitch Moss of VSiN will join us. We will go over the Tariq Skubal trade. We'll go over MLB Futures Awards, maybe get his thoughts on some football. But baseball is where we start, and you know, trying to, and I was happy from, just a selfish content standpoint of doing this podcast. By the time you get it up and you listen to it, if Skubal wasn't traded, that would have been dicey to be like, man, what's going to happen with him? Well, if you talk about what's going to happen with him, by the time you listen to it, he's probably been traded or might have been traded. So glad from that perspective, he goes, and it goes to a likely suspect. Forget this idea. I've been talking about the Phillies. Maybe they're a sleeper. It is Skubal to the Dodgers, and he's going to be ready to pitch pretty soon, having not pitched since Wednesday against the Orioles, which I think, and I talked about it on the pod for Friday, that might have been the trade that sunk him, that did this in from the Tigers' perspective, because that was a 7-0 lead. You had Skubal on the mound. He left when it was 7-1, and you lose that game. And actually won Friday. They won Saturday, and they enter play on Sunday, 2.5 out. And I was thinking maybe they played out until the end, which I can get to in a second, because you can make the case they made a terrible deal. They should have waited. But going to the Dodgers, it is Zahir Hope, Brady Smith, and River Ryan. Hope and Smith are AAA guys. River Ryan.

He's a guy who's been hurt and hasn't been in the big league since 2024. But in 2024, four starts, 1.8 ERA. He was actually pretty good. But you know what? He's 27. He turns 28 in a week or two. And he's got a 4.5 ERA in triple play. I'm shocked it took this little. I'm shocked the Tigers, who, again, were right there, 2.5 out. I'm surprised they didn't wait until Monday and just say, hey, if we win on Sunday, do we give it another shot? Do we maybe think about keeping him? I get it if you were going to be just completely bowled over. And I get the idea of not wanting to lose him for nothing. I get that. You didn't want Ohtani from a few years ago from the Angels. But to get so little in return, to get, and you never know with this stuff, right? Especially with prospects. I remember years ago, the Lakers traded Pau Gasol for Marc Gasol. People called it the worst trade ever. People were just, this is fixed. This is rigged for the Lakers. Marc Gasol is going to the Hall of Fame. So that ended up not being the case in that brother-for-brother trade back in 2008. That ended up aging poorly. And maybe this, we look back 3 or 4 years and these guys are all-stars. It's the Padres-Nationals-Juan Soto trade, and the Padres end up giving up Wood and Abrams and all these all-stars. And what looks one way at the moment looks completely different a few years later. That being said, on underwhelming return, you can question why the Tigers did it, why they did it this time. Like, this deal wouldn't have been there Monday. You couldn't have just waited and maybe got some better offers. The Brewers not doing it. The Braves not doing it. Even the Cubs, some of these other teams, I guess the Astros jumped in. I can't kill the Yankees for not doing it. I love to kill the Yankees for, not shopping at, the high-end top of the market for these players, but pitching wasn't a need. They have Cole, they've got Schwitler, they've got Frey. They need some offense. And Escubal, unless he's picking up a bat, there was no need to do this for the Yankees. And you wonder where the Yankees are headed here at the deadline with really not that much out there. But you can question the Dodgers why, or the Tigers why they did this, when they did it, and just getting so little back. And you can also, entertain the conspiracy theory. And I don't often entertain these conspiracy theories, but was this a situation where these owners, these mid-market owners, are so resentful of the Dodgers that said, once the winter comes around, we want this for negotiating purposes. Let's just let them go to the Dodgers. So if you're the Brewers, you don't pull the trigger on the deal. If you're the Rays, you don't pull the trigger on the deal. If you're the Tigers, you say, we could have sent you here or there. We'll send you to the Dodgers. So come the winter, we can scream bloody murder that it's not fair. We have no chance to compete. The DAC is stacked, which, look, this is about as crazy as it gets. I don't kill the Dodgers. The Dodgers are playing by the rules and they're trying to win. But this does feel a little bit like Durant to the Warriors back in 2016. Just look at it. 2 years ago, they were down 2-1 to the Padres in the divisional round. They were on the road facing elimination in game number 4 against Cease, and they had a bullpen game. They survived that. They won game 5 with Yamamoto against Darvish. They beat the Mets. They beat the Yankees. They won the World Series. And last year, not only they could have lost the World Series to the Blue Jays, they should have lost the World Series to the Blue Jays. So this, just because they won 2 in a row, it's not a foregone conclusion that they're going to win. But right now, plus 150 to win it all, minus 110 to come out of the National League. Now, there's a lot of questions still. You got to, when is Snell, Ohtani, Glasnow, what are these guys going to pitch? But hey, Skubal, Yamamoto, Robleski made the All-Star team. He can't even stiff the rotation once these guys are all back. Sasaki, they paid a fortune to. I guess you ship him to the bullpen. He's got a lot of talent, even though he's been up and down. It's just that they have this philosophy that, we're going to get 8 or 9 legitimate pitchers that we believe in, that we trust to give the ball to in the playoffs. We don't care if they're injury prone because 3 or 4 of them will probably be healthy come playoffs, and that's all we need. So again, they make a mockery of the sport, but good for them. They're trying to win. They take the money and they put it back into field. These other teams take the money and they put it in their pocket. But this does feel like a tipping point for baseball. All the conversations, will there be a season next year? Will there be a shortened season? I don't care how optimistic you are. It's hard to imagine there's 162 games of baseball next year, which really is a bummer. I'm sure the prediction markets will put up, things you could bet markets on this of when the season will start, how many games we'll play. But there's just so much money at stake that I don't know that these players and owners are both stubborn enough to not figure something out. But man, the players are going to go down kicking and screaming if there's a salary cap. So like I said, Dodgers plus 150 to win it all, minus 110 to come out of the National League. If he said, hey, I'm just going to put the Dodgers plus 150 to win it all, put it in the account, forget about it, and come October, come Halloween,

I'll be happy I have it. Not the craziest thought. Is there like a ton of value on it? I don't know. I mean, the baseball playoffs are so random. Like I mentioned, could have lost to the Padres a couple years ago. And it wasn't that long ago, by the way. 22 and 23. They did lose to the Padres in 22 in the best of five, the divisional round. In 23, they got swept by the Diamondbacks, both big upsets. The Dodgers got a reputation. And the year before that, they lost to the Braves in the ALCS, NLCS. The Dodgers had a reputation of, yeah, they won the one COVID trophy, but they're choked. They never went in the playoffs. It's quick. It's funny how quickly the narratives turn. But right now, if you told me plus 150, just put it in the account. Forget about it. They're the best team. Don't overthink it. I get it. I don't know that I'm going to do it, but I get it. So Tarik Skubal is funny. For a guy that's as good as him, I've heard his first name pronounced pretty much every different way. Tarik. I believe it's Tarik Skubal. I've said it multiple ways too, but Skubal is a Dodger here going forward. What's interesting from the Tigers, now they'll probably trade Casey Mize. They'll probably trade other guys, but I remember back in 2016, the Yankees, similar situation, on the fence. Should we sell? Should we buy? What should we do? They had Chapman, they had Andrew Miller. They lost on Friday and Saturday in Tampa, right around the deadline, like the weekend of the deadline. The deadline was on a Sunday. And on Sunday, they said, you know what? We'll trade Miller. We'll trade Chapman, I think, went a little bit before that. And they traded a lot of their guys. They traded Carlos Beltran. And they went from being five or six games out and looked like they punted on the season. Next thing you know, they called up Judge. They called up some other guys. They got red hot. They got to within a game of the playoffs. Now, they ultimately fell short, but just because you sell guys, there's still some talent on that team. They're 8-1 to make the playoffs. And 2 years ago, they sold. They traded Jack Flaherty to the Dodgers. They traded some other pieces. They got absolutely scorching hot, and they made it to the playoffs, and they made it to the best of five before they eventually lost to Cleveland. So Detroit 8-1 to make the playoffs, 15-1 to win the division. I don't know that I'm making those bets, but again, I don't know that those bets are crazy either. So, keep that in mind. Again, we're doing this on Sunday, and some of these moves will have been made here, so I don't want to talk too much about the deadline. But unless Mason Miller gets traded, look, you're going to get relievers always to move. Relievers will go. People are always looking for relievers. I don't know that you're going to get the splash, the Lindor, the Trout, the Devers. And maybe by the time you're listening to this, something crazy has happened, but you'll get the volume of moves, the Michael Walker, maybe to be traded from the Royals, maybe the All-Star team, Kevin Gausman, the Mets will trade you guys, the Giants will trade you pieces, although Devers, Adamas, some of those bigger contracts might be unmovable. I don't know you're getting like the huge splash moves if Mason Miller's not traded and they enter play Sunday, one game out. Boy, you're really going to sell. I mean, that GM Preller is so aggressive. He's really going to trade you the best closer in the sport when he's one game out of a playoff spot. I don't know that that's going to happen. So if that doesn't happen, you're looking at more volume of moves, more quantity instead of like quality, where you get that seismic shift in the odds. Skubal's a big one. Skubal's as big as it gets. But other than that, I'm not sure what you're looking at here in terms of a deadline. But again, Mets will trade you, Brazoban, maybe Luke Weaver, Luis Robert, Holmes, Peralta. So you'll get names you recognize, but we'll see here, what Mitch Moss thinks coming up. We'll get his thoughts on it, but I don't know that anything going forward is going to be earth-shattering, but the deadline day is always fun. You think back to past years, Randy Johnson going to the Astros. Verlander got traded to the Astros too, coincidentally. I think that was back when they used to have the August 31st, the waiver deadline back in 2017. And he shifted, that Astros team from being a good team to a team that ended up winning the World Series. So the deadline's always fun, but we'll see here what happens going forward. And it's just tough because there's not that many deals. You've heard for the Yankees for months, for weeks at least, Jeffers, the catcher for the Twins, will be a Yankee. Well, the Twins going to Sunday tied for a playoff spot. So you get the idea. There's not that many teams that are just completely out of it where I think adding these extra playoff teams, six in each league, it makes it so you add that, the extra playoff teams, with the fact that the sport, there's so much mediocrity. There's only five, six, seven teams out of it. The Blue Jays out of it, the Rockies, the Giants, the Mets. There's a few, but it's not like it was 10, 15 years ago where you had a more distinct line between who were the contenders and who were the sellers, and more players were available. It's almost like pitching and hitting is flipped, where pitching used to be so coveted. Now, yeah, pitching's still important, but it's just finding a guy that can hit 275 with a little bit of power is really hard to find. It's hard to find offense.

0: now at the deadline and just the nature of the sport and how dominant the pitching is. But coming up next, Mitch Moss. We'll get into the Skubal trade. We'll get into some futures. That is next. This Should Have Been More Podcast.
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0: All right, we are back. Should Have Bet More podcast. He is the co-host of Follow the Money. Catch him pod to the futures, and he joins us now. It is Mitch Moss. Mitch, we got a lot to do. Baseball, we'll get to some football, but the news of the day, Tarik Skubal is a L.A. Dodger. I don't think that's a shock. A little surprising what the return is, but appreciate you coming on, and your reaction to this move is it the same as most other people, or wow, I can't believe the Dodgers got him for so little. Terrible job by the Rays, the Brewers, these other teams. What was your first reaction here to this move?
11: I'm in the same boat. I mean, I could eat this in a year, two, three, whatever it is. I think the package they got in return was a catastrophe. I thought it was a horrendous job by the Tigers and the rest of Major League Baseball to not really outdo this from the Dodgers standpoint. There isn't really, I mean, they didn't get a top five Dodgers prospect. And oh, by the way, this is why it also drives me crazy. And I tweeted about this a little bit last night. I'll use an analogy for you. And it's in college basketball. So I'm from the state of Wisconsin. When Tyler Hero committed to Wisconsin, he was a 4-star recruit. Well, the second that he flipped to Kentucky, magically, he went to a 5-star status. All we hear about every single year, the Dodgers have one of the best farm systems in the entire league. Yeah. How many guys have panned out in the last 25 years in their farm system?

0: and we hear about it every single year. Super elite prospects. If you go back the last 7-8 years, they haven't really done anything. They've been flops for the most part. I'm willing to bank that the three players that they got in return, Detroit, that is, we'll probably never hear from them ever again. So yes, I'm an extremely bitter Brewers fan, but it's also their fault. You could have offered a better package than this to get the guy and actually have a better chance to beat this team for the first time ever.
1: Do you buy this conspiracy theory that all these teams, all these owners are kind of in on it? The Brewers and the Rays said, you know, we're not going to trade for him. And the Tigers said, well, you know what, we'll give it to the Dodgers, all with the idea of if he goes to the Dodgers, we can go to the negotiating table and say, hey, this is broken. This is a mess. So if I'm the Rays, I'm the Brewers, I'm underselling what I can give you. And if I'm the Tigers, who, by the way, they traded him Saturday night, they're 2.5 out of the playoffs entering Sunday. They could have waited another day. They could have waited another 36, 48 hours. That deal would have still been there. Do you buy there's a conspiracy angle here of, hey, let's get him to the Dodgers. Let's not trade for him. And then we can scream bloody murder here come the winter.
0: Sure. I mean, I'll buy into that a little bit. Do you? I mean, do you think that that's super far-fetched and could never possibly happen?
1: I don't think it's far-fetched. It seems unlikely. Man, if I'm the Brewers, if I'm any of these teams, I want to win, but I don't know how deep this goes with the owners in terms of the resentment. And again, I don't blame the Dodgers. I blame the Tigers. Hey, he's your best pitcher. Sign him up long-term or get a better deal for him or just go for him. I mean, you win on Sunday. We're recording this before the Sunday games, a game and a half out. I thought they might wait until the final day here and just take it up to the shot clock. I thought that loss, what was it, Wednesday to the Orioles, where they're up 7-0, Scooble leaves with a 7-1 lead. I thought that was the death blow, but it was so minute by minute, it was so fickle that I thought maybe, you know what, if you win 3 in a row, then it's a tough conversation. Where were you like a week ago? Did you think this was inevitable with the Dodgers, or where did you think he was going to go? How surprised are you?
0: Well, so we can't get down on prediction markets in the state of Nevada. I did find the no on Milwaukee. Now, that was a heavy favorite. I kind of wanted to fire on the no for Milwaukee. I thought they should have been all in. I didn't think, based on their history, I didn't think they were going to be all in. And the Dodgers were, and, you know, prediction markets, like who had LeBron going to the 76ers? Nobody did. They were like 8%. But the Dodgers were hovering between like 42 and 47% for the entire week. And I think people are taking the wrong approach to be mad at the Dodgers. Why would you be mad at the Dodgers? They're going for it. They're the one team that keeps trying to actually win. Blame the other teams. Like you said, blame Detroit. I actually bet today, Will, when you look at their overall numbers, like with WAR, you know, some of the guys who are producing really well throughout the entire year offensively, but also more importantly, pitching wise, their schedule is absolutely doable. I took a decent bet on a little bit more than a half unit or in that neighborhood of Tigers plus 790 to make the playoffs. I don't think it's crazy talk at all. And this could be one of those things where with their schedule, now the players remaining on the team can have like a chip on their shoulder and maybe outperform, and maybe actually do a little bit like they never lived up to expectations for the first couple of months anyway. And they've had a positive run differential the entire time, despite losing all these games. So I think that's not a bad bet at all. I'm as a baseball fan, I'm a little bit miffed as a bettor trying to find like opportunities to take advantage of. And that's one that I came up with.
1: I remember in 2016, the Yankees were in sort of a similar situation, sort of on the fence, fringe, make playoffs, no playoffs. Girardi was still there. Judge hadn't been called up yet. They lost on Friday night and then again on Saturday at Tampa. Then Sunday morning, I think the fire sale started. They traded Andrew Miller to Cleveland, went to pitch in the World Series. They traded Chapman to the Cubs. And ironically, that Judge came up a couple weeks later, and that's when they actually made a run and got within like a game of the playoffs. They traded Carlos Beltran. They traded a couple other guys. And I thought the same thing with the Tigers, right? So you know what? River Ryan, he pitched 4 starts for the Dodgers in 2024, 1.1 ERA. Like, maybe he comes up and gives you some good starts. And they might trade Mize. They might trade some of these other guys. But I don't think that's the craziest thing in the world. Dodgers plus 150 to win it all, minus 110 odds on to come out of the National League. Are either of those worth a bet, or is it too short, or is the situation, you know what, put it in your account, forget about it, it's not sexy, but you'll be happy come October you have it. Where do you come down on that?
0: I think it's actually, you tell me, I kind of like, now you can burn money doing this, obviously, and lose a bunch of bets, but I do find them fun, and we're not talking about like serious money anyway, more like pizza money, maybe a little bit more than that sometimes. How about Dodgers with some cross-sport parlays?
1: Thought about that. Thought about exact forecast, where if you think they're that good, you pick your team, you pick, you know, whatever flavor of ice cream you like in the American League. And they're playing the Red Sox right now, 15-1 for the Dodgers to beat the Red Sox, 9-1 to beat the Yankees. Could you go down that road? The American League's so wide open. I look more down the board here.

0: I don't love the Mariners. White Sox, them to beat the White Sox at 22-1, I'd probably need more, but I think getting clever with it is not a bad approach. What are you thinking?
1: How about Dodgers over Tigers exacta?
0: Skubal versus the Tigers in the World Series? Boy, that would be fun. What is that
1: but
0: pay?
1: The only reason why I brought that up is because I do have a bet, like I said, on them to make the playoffs. Somebody reached out to me today, and they said they're taking them 15-1 over the division. I can't get there because Cleveland has the easiest schedule remaining in baseball. But the American League absolutely stinks. I trust none of these teams. I think I've tapped out on the Mariners. No thanks. You can have every single share of Seattle moving forward. The Yankees are the team, but I have no, again, the health, assuming health, it has to be the Yankees, then to me, and then it's probably Rays, but then McClanahan gets dinged up, and you like anybody in the Central? I don't like anybody in the West, so I think what you said there, Dodgers over some long shots, and maybe put a couple of those in the portfolio is not a bad idea.
0: Dodgers over Tigers at DraftKings, 80-1. And now that you mentioned the Tigers and the Dodgers, it was only 2 years ago. I brought up the Yankees example from 2016. Remember 2 years ago, the Tigers trade Flaherty and then they get red hot and make the playoffs. So these things do happen. Is 80-1 enough for you to pull the trigger?
1: Maybe. Maybe. I don't, probably not, to be honest. I think I'd need a little bit more than that.
0: I was thinking to be a little bit more than that. But I mean, what about like from a storyline perspective and just the irony if these guys met up again in October? But still, a long way to go until then. Last minute or so here, and we can continue this on the other side. I want to go through some of these divisions. Who wins the AL East?
1: Well, again, Yankees are too dinged up for me. I think. Let's see here. The current price that I can find right now, Tampa Bay, you've had a chance to bet Tampa Bay at plus money the entire year. Now their odds on the way it looks at every single book. I wouldn't bet them at this point because you missed out the entire time, but I think the Rays probably hang on. It's a great organization. You got to respect the daylights out of them.
0: Yeah, absolutely. And right now, Rays minus 130, Yankees plus 160, and the Red Sox, who are coming hard, 22-3 in July, is just absolutely incredible numbers. And as I was mentioning before, and we'll do this on the other side, talking to Mitch Moss, follow the money, pod to the future. It's the National League, the races are pretty much spoken for. We know the Braves probably going to win the East. The Phillies haven't played well. Central looks like it's Milwaukee. The West looks like it's the Dodgers. In the American League, nothing is really spoken for. American League's kind of wide open. It may be a three-team race now. Yankees, Rays, and Red Sox. AL Central, Guardians, White Sox, if you want to throw the Tigers in there, and then the West, which is just a mess, and the Rangers are a team you just can't trust, man. It's just a week ago, they're beating Seattle 3 out of 4, could have won all four, and here they are, scuffling. DeGrom hasn't been the same, and now Houston enters play Sunday in first place. Skubal is a Dodger here going forward. So here, hope Brady Smith and River Ryan. Hope and Smith are AAA guys. River Ryan's a guy who's been hurt and hasn't been in the big league since 2024. But in 2024, 4 starts, 1.8 ERA. He was actually pretty good. But you know what? He's 27. He turns 28 in a week or two. I'm shocked it took this little. I'm shocked the Tigers. I'm surprised they didn't wait until Monday. And I get the idea of not wanting to lose him for nothing. What's interesting from the Tigers, now they'll probably trade Casey Mize. They'll probably trade other guys. Just because you sell guys, there's still some talent on that team. They're 8-1 to make the playoffs, 15-1 to win the division. I don't know that I'm making those bets, but again, I don't know that those bets are crazy either. But coming back with Mitch Moss, we'll go through these divisions. We'll go through some awards, maybe do a little football. So keep it with us. Should have bet more podcast. VSiN, the Sports Betting Network. 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
8: On the next Numbers Game, it's Dustin Sweetelson in for Gil Alexander. It's MLB Trade Deadline Day. Who's on the move and who do we still expect to be on the move? NFL training camps are fully underway. We'll hit the major storylines coming out of those. Greg Peterson and Adam Burke join the show to run through Monday's MLB card. Michael Montesano stops by to discuss college football futures. Dustin and I will kick around some NFL futures, including yes-no markets to make the playoffs in the NFC. All that and more on a Numbers Game, 10 a.m. Eastern, 7 a.m. Pacific.
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4: All right, we are back, Mitch Moss, follow the money. All right, Mitch, AL Central, White Sox now, I think for the first time, are odds on minus 105, Cleveland plus 240, Twins. Well, I forgot about mentioning you there, and I think that they've gotten quite a bit forgotten about here, plus 380, and then the Tigers, like we talked about, 15-1. Is there a bet to be made here? If you had to bet someone, where would you go?
9: Boy, at this point, and this is coming from somebody who has absolutely zero money on the White Sox this year, and I regret that big time. You can have Cleveland at plus 240 in that neighborhood, and they have the easiest schedule remaining in all of Major League Baseball. They have remaining games. They have three against the Angels, three against the Rockies, three against the A's, six against the Royals, and some games against the Mets as well. Now, it's kind of splitting hairs because the White Sox also have a very easy schedule. It is sixth easiest overall. Twins are eighth. I actually have a bet on Minnesota at a little bit shy of 70-1 for most wins in August. I added them Saturday morning before that market was taken off the board along with San Diego and Tampa. They lost a heartbreaker to Seattle on August 1st, but I think the Twins can also take off and get in the mix. But Just you have Gavin Williams going every 5 days. Guy's been a strikeout machine. The Indian sticks, I can't, or guard.

0: listen to me. The Guardian sticks I can't trust. But right now, I would say maybe Guardians or Twins. You don't want to lay a price with the White Sox, do you?
1: Probably not. And man, I thought about them when they were 50-1 because I liked their over. I thought, you know what? Why am I going to hit submit on this? This is going to be a waste of money. And I ended up not betting it. I think I got in later, like 20-25-1, which I'll still be happy if it hits. But yeah, nice one. It was almost just a FOMO bet. But man, 50, very rarely do you get a division winner in Major League Baseball, 50-1 to come through, but you they're know, Will, they're knocking on the door.
0: I did see that a website that tracks like the history of these odds.
1: Yeah,
0: they did it. I think they had the White Sox posted at 100 back in December.
1: Wow.
0: Yep. And they think about this for 1 second. Like, look at the divisional odds in the NFL this year. Do you want the Arizona Cardinals?
1: Arizona, exactly. Exactly. And you know what? In football, too, in football, it's a little bit like, you know what? It's a smaller sample. Quarterbacks get hurt. You win it at 9-8. Baseball, it doesn't happen just because it's such a bigger sample. Through the course of 162, the cream rises to the top. You can't sort of fake your way to, we got lucky. We went 10-7. We got some turnovers. This quarterback got hurt, and we kind of steal a division. So in football, as crazy as Arizona and how far-fetched that seems, baseball, just you don't get this stuff because the sample size usually washes these teams out. I want to get your thoughts on some awards, but just quickly, the West, which is just gross. Astros plus 125, Rangers plus 170, Mariners plus 280. Who wins? Is there a bet?
0: I think it's going to come down to the top two teams. This Seattle team, I hate every fiber in their being. I can't stand them. Last year was their year. I think their pitchers have become wildly overrated at this point.
1: I totally agree.
0: Yeah. I think now, again, we're taping this in advance of the deadline. So a lot can happen by the time we're talking right now, Will, and the deadline passes. I think the Astros are going to be active again this year. So I'd go with them.
1: Awards. The one that's fascinating, NL MVP. We'll see what Ohtani, you know, when he hits the mound again, if he hits the mound again. And with Skubal, you know what? You got Robleski and you've got Glasnow and Snell probably on their way back. I don't know if you need Ohtani on the mound. Yeah. I'm sure he's going to push the pitch. Your thoughts? I know you got some bets, but let's just leave those to the side for a minute. If you had nothing, Ohtani minus 140, Crow Armstrong is even money, Wood is 28-1, everyone else starting with Schwarber's 50-1 or longer. Is there a bet to be made right now, NL MVP?
0: Man, you can't bet. Well, I think Ohtani's the bet right now at minus 140. That or Wood. You can't, and you can correct me if I'm wrong on this. This is coming from somebody who does. I did buy in on PCA at the beginning of his hot streak at 80. Oof. So I have him. I need to maybe take myself out of this conversation. And having said that, I did come back with a couple of units on Ohtani at minus 130. If they had to vote for the award today and it was $1.40, I would absolutely pound Ohtani. I think he would win as of right now. The unknown is what's going to happen over the next 2 months and how much say, like you brought up, will Ohtani have? And hey, look, PCA is catching me. I want another MVP. I need to get back there on the mound. I think if Ohtani wants to pitch, he might overrule the entire organization. We'll see. But if he doesn't pitch again this year, then I think PCA becomes obviously the guy that's going to win the award. Now, again, I don't want to bet him at even money. The thing about the Nationals is this. When you look at James Wood's numbers along with CJ Abrams, you cannot deny how unbelievable they have been this entire year. But will the voters give the MVP to a player on a non-playoff team? Don't you think the Nationals have to be in the playoffs? I know it hasn't... It's such a numbers game, and we're doing like deep dives into analytics and advanced numbers, and it's not just the typical baseball card stats anymore, but I don't know if voters would give it to a Washington National player. Is that really going to happen?
1: Yeah, I think that's unlikely. Not impossible, but unlikely. Anything in the Cy Young, Mizorowski minus 400, and then the American League Schlettler's odds on. Looks like a two-horse race between him and Cease, but hey, still plenty of time to go for some of these other guys. Rasmussen pitched great on Saturday. You know, he's 22-1 to get back in the mix. Is there a bet to be made in either Cy Young market in your mind?
0: The American League is down to two, I think. I don't think Rasmussen can pull this off. Do you have a ticket on Schlettler?
1: No, I took him most wins at 100-1 because I had Fried last year at 35-1 most wins. I was like, you know, Schlittler, I like his upside. Sure. Yankees should have a good bullpen. They should be able to hit. Maybe the limit is innings, but I could still get the wins if he has like five innings out. I didn't think Cy. I wanted to bet him. I just chose the wrong market. I know our buddy Matt Humans has him 300-1. It's frustrating. The bullpen's blown a ton of his wins. I had the right idea.

0: Yeah, but doesn't look like that one's going to get home. Very frustrating.
1: Yeah, I do think it's down to those two guys, but I really don't have any interest in taking Dylan Cease right now. At plus 125 is the best number that I see in the market. In the National League, Sanchez was great over the weekend. He's plus 850. Now, he came back to reality big time after his historical May. What does he have to do along with Mizorowski at the same time to actually pull this off? As I'm not going to tell you right now that it's over with. I think there's only one award that's over with, and that's American League MVP, assuming that Alvarez stays healthy the entire time. I don't think the NL Cy Young is over with just because I don't know how the Brewers are going to handle Miz's innings down the stretch. So, I mean, do you think right now Sanchez, after a good performance on Saturday, is worth it at nearly 9-1?
0: So I like to say I've made worse bets. I've made worse bets. I don't think that's terrible.
1: I think we have 2 months left,
0: Yeah.
1: right?
0: Yeah. We do. We do have 2 months left. And the recency bias, finishing strong, all of those things are very real when it comes to award voting. So if Mizorowski struggles or got hurt or Sanchez just goes back to the dominant form he was kind of middle of the season or beginning of the season, who knows? 9-1, not a terrible number. Last couple minutes here, we'll switch gears to football. What is your favorite NFL future that you have bet? If you could just, you know what, I'm going to wipe your account clean. I'm going to cancel all your futures. You can keep one, almost like, protecting something in the expansion draft. What would be the one bet you keep? What's your favorite one?
1: It would come down to two different win totals, and it would be the Lions over 10.5. I laid 15 cents with that, or the Saints 7.5 over minus 25. Just both teams based on how easy their schedule set up this year. But I would probably go Lions, and the juice has moved quite a bit on that. But I can trust this team. Dan Campbell can be a wild card, but I really do love that guy. 1 year removed from Ben Johnson, as the magician at play caller there, but I think with all of the talent that they have coming back on offense, Goff has been really good. I think this is a career year set up for Gibbs. The offensive line might be a little concerning. The Arnold thing does not, he's not a good player anyway, so I'm not really freaking out about that. I think the Packers are not a very good team this year. I don't know what to make about the Vikings, and you could convince me either way with the Bears in that division. So I think worst case scenario there is probably 3-3 in their division. And after that, look at the schedule. It is just beautiful for this team. So give me the Lions over 10.5.
0: Last minute, college football, favorite bet, team, award, you name it.
1: It was Texas Tech a while back, and this number is still available around even money to win the Big 12. I went back and looked this week, actually. Professional bettor Brad Powers came on our show on August 28th. This was after the first of 19 different turns in the Sorsby situation in the case. He said at that time, take him away, adjust about 3 more points in his opinion. Per his numbers, they're going to be double-digit favorites in every single game this year. It's look at that schedule. So it's Tech. They avoid everybody in the league, and they're going to be a freight train again this year. So it's even money to win that conference.
0: Mitch, appreciate the time. Pod to the future. Follow the money. 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
1: At
0: And
1: Mitch Moss Radio, yeah.
0: at Mitch Moss Radio. There we go. Mitch, appreciate the time, man. Let everyone know where we can find you.
1: All right, well, thank you. 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
7: All right, we are back. 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Thank you to Mitch Moss. Wrapping up here, I'll give you some thoughts, baseball, and I'll get into some football too, because there's a couple added thoughts I've had here as we get closer to football season. But just, piggybacking off some of what Mitch said, man, Texas, a couple of takeaways from the weekend. Texas, just every time you want to trust this team, and this is going back a couple years, every time you're getting ready to think, all right, you know what, DeGrom, Eovaldi, the lineup's getting healthier, they just fall on their face. DeGrom was bad on Saturday night. He has not been good. And, you know, I had mentioned him earlier in the year of, you know what, he's traded a little bit of velocity and that dominance. He's not that dominant anymore, but at least he's good and he's healthy. He just hasn't been great in a while. So Texas, a game under 500 entering play on Sunday, plus 170 to win the West. Somebody's going to win it. Somebody's going to win it by default. And I'm starting to wonder, man, you might get like an 82 and 81 and 81 type of team winning that division, because Seattle doesn't impress you. You keep waiting with their pitching, and they made a trade Saturday night. They trade Castillo, who's not really himself anymore. He used to be a really good pitcher. He's serviceable at best at this point. And they make room for Cade Anderson, who's a big-time prospect, to come up. We'll see if they have more moves up their sleeve. You keep waiting for that pitching to just carry them to a 7 out of 8, and that's enough to put you in first place. But, yeah, and I mentioned this before, that pitching is a little overrated, too. Kirby, Gilbert, anytime you need those, Wu, anytime you need those guys in a big

but a horrible loss on Friday night. They had multiple two-run leads. They were up two runs going into the eighth. They gave up three, including the go-ahead run on an error where third baseman fields a ground ball, and he throws to second when the play should have been the first. That ends up being the winning run for the Reds. And Skeens just is not Skeens. We've kind of danced around it, kind of, you know, given the benefit of the doubt. Maybe this, maybe that. All-star break, maybe he'll be fresher. He had a start against Cleveland a couple weeks ago. Seven innings, one run. You're thinking, all right, you know what? Maybe he's just in a little bit of a slump. When you go four or five starts in a row without throwing 98 miles an hour, and you look at the number of pitches he hits 98 miles an hour on through the course of his career, it's 40, it's 38, it's 35. He's consistently 98, 99. And when you're down 95, 96, you just got to wonder if he's hurt. You just have to wonder if he's hurt. Now, I wouldn't imagine the Pirates put him on the IL before the trade deadline, just for negotiating standpoint, because you don't want another team holding your feet to the fire and saying, hey, Skeens is hurt. You need this guy. You need that guy. I'd be a little bit almost surprised if he made his next start. He just does not seem like himself. And you start to wonder, I mentioned this before, if these pitchers are made and meant to throw so fast and if it's sustainable, because this is a new era of baseball. This wasn't around 5-10 years ago where all these guys threw 98, 100 miles an hour consistently. I mean, look at Strider a couple years ago, Spencer Strider of the Braves. He would have been on the short list if you could say a couple years ago, hey, what pitcher would you want when you consider talent and age? Strider would have been on, you know, if not one, probably behind Skeens, probably behind another guy. But Strider would have been on that list, on the short list. And he never pitches anymore. And when he does pitch, he's very mediocre. You just wonder if these guys kind of sell their soul for the velocity. It would be sad because Skeens is great for baseball. You know, he's on the Pirates, and the irony with the Pirates, his first 2 years in the majors, the team stunk, but he was great. Now the team around him is actually pretty good, and he can't live up to it. And he can't, you know, hold up his part of the deal. And early in the season, I mentioned this a number of times on this podcast, he's bound to throw a no-hitter. He's due to throw a no-hitter. Every start was like no hits into the sixth, one hit into the seventh. He was dominant, and which is what makes me think he's hurt. He was dominant up until, you know, middle of May, early June. It's not like, you know, this is a year-long thing. People have blamed the WBC. I wonder if Skeens is dealing with some kind of injury, and, you know, you hope it's not the worst. You hope maybe just a little bit of a dead arm. He's tired. I wonder if they put him on the IL, give him a little 10, 15-day rest, and see if they can get him back to being where he needs to be. Right now, Pirates, you know, enter play Sunday, just a few games out of a playoff spot where, you know, I want to believe in him. I like the rest of the team. I like Ashcraft. I like Jared Jones, but it's just hard to think here as they are 2.5 out of a playoff spot. I mean, it's not the end of the world, but if Skeens is not going to be Skeens, it's hard to see them being what we hope they could be. And man, if you had the version of Skeens from the last couple of years or early in the year with Ashcraft, with Jones, with a better lineup, I know Ahearn's hurt now, so maybe it's just falling apart here for the Pirates. But like the divisions are pretty much spoken for. The Brewers 7-game lead in the Central, Dodgers forget it in the West, they're gone, and the Braves 8-game lead in the loss come on Philly. So the divisions in the NL are pretty spoken for, and you pretty much know what you're going to get. It just comes down to the wild cards, which right now, Chicago, Arizona, and Philly, and then San Diego is a game out. Marlins are lurking a couple games out, as are the Pirates. Then you get the team like the Nationals, the Cardinals that come back down to earth. Reds kind of on the fringe of a... And then in the American League, again, the races are great. Rays, Yankees, throw the Red Sox in there, three-team race. Central, Guardians, Tigers, Twins. Tigers are on the fringe, but White Sox, Guardians, Twins, Tigers, even at 15-1, and then mention the three teams in the West. And right now, the three wild cards, the Yankees and the Red Sox, which would be a rematch of last year, and Minnesota with the third wild card spot. I mean, who the hell had that? What an afterthought they were and they've been. I know a lot of people, I think people came on this podcast and said, hey, it might be a sleeper, worst record. You know, Buxton's hurt a lot. They trade Joe Ryan, and here they are, 500. And right now, 500 in the American League would be good enough to get the final wild card spot. They are in a dead heat entering Sunday with Cleveland, half a game ahead of Texas, a little ahead of Baltimore. Maybe Baltimore's a team that can, you know, make a little bit of a run here. That's a team with a lot of talent. So, interesting rest of the season. I know once football starts, it's all football all the time, and there's games on every day of the week, but these pennant races, you know, they get lost a little bit, but they don't get lost with me or try not to on this podcast, because baseball in the fall is still a lot of fun once you get to the pennant races and into the playoffs. Wrapping up with football here,

0: I think that one bet I've talked about a little bit, and I like it more and more as the season comes, and I usually don't like it because this is my team and they've done nothing but torture me my entire life. Minnesota at 55-1 to win the Super Bowl, plus 530 to win the NFC North. I like it more and more, man. I think Murray is going to provide just competent enough quarterback play, something they really haven't had. They had it for Darnold a little bit 2 years ago, and we saw that what that team did. They won 14 games. Flores is almost like an automatic top 10 defense, the defensive coordinator. He's almost like an automatic top 10 defense, no matter what you give him. And I know Caleb Banks, the first-round pick from Florida, has a lot of talent, but he's been hurt. The best version of that defense could be, I don't know, a top-five defense. They've got skill guys. They've got a lot of talent, and you can poke holes in Detroit. Maybe they missed their window. The offensive line's not as good. The defense isn't as good. They don't have Ben Johnson. There's a lot you can poke holes. They missed their window, all of those things. The Bears, probably some regression there, and then the Packers, who knows? Boy, Minnesota to me is a very good bet, a little over 5-1 to win the division, 50-something to 1 to win the whole thing. Do they win the whole thing? Of course not. I don't know that I'll ever get to see the Minnesota Vikings win the whole thing, but you know what? You get the idea. You get them in the NFC title game or close, and you can earn off that ticket. I just think that number's a little bit longer than it should be, where coming into last year, they had McCarthy, an unproven commodity at quarterback, and their numbers were a lot shorter. Now they've got an addition here at quarterback, an upgraded quarterback with Murray, and Murray's going to be the starter. You could save all this stuff, but it's a competition. It's going to come down to the last minute. It's not going to come down to the last minute. It's going to be Murray, that quarterback. I like Minnesota. I think they are undervalued here. So they start with Green Bay. The market has bet Minnesota, you know, pretty aggressively this summer. And I think that's the right move. I think it's a good home field advantage too. That building gets loud. Now Green Bay has a habit of taking over that building when those teams play. But I think Minnesota here is being slept on a little bit. I would not be surprised, as we are just a few days away from the Hall of Fame game. Everything a little later this year. Hall of Fame game August 7th here on Thursday. You know, a week later than usual. Last year it was late July, which was a little earlier. But first NFL Sunday is not till the 13th. Week zero in college football is not till the 29th. So for whatever reason, everything is pushed back a little this year, to the point where the Super Bowl February 14th is about as late. Not about as late. It is as late as I can ever remember. I'm pretty sure it's as late as it's ever been. Unless I'm missing something or not remembering something. That's a really large late start for everything. But you know what? The later it goes, that means the closer it gets us once it comes to the end of, you know, college basketball, the NCAA tournament, things like that. So don't mind it starting late, because it going late is not the worst thing. But I think Minnesota, like I said, all of these numbers are very bettable. And I think they're going to be good. I know people don't like Murray. People don't trust him. But remember, he was like a legitimate top 10-ish quarterback at points in Arizona. He's going to be playing with so much more talent and a better coaching staff than he ever had. He's not going to have to do that much. So what could go wrong? Me having faith in the Minnesota Vikings. But that'll do it. We'll be back on Wednesday. Remember, this podcast Monday, Wednesday, Friday, 6 a.m. Eastern. Rate, review, subscribe. Thank you to Mitch Moss. Thank you guys for listening. We'll be back Wednesday. See you then.
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2: Coming up on Monday's episode of Money Moves, our training camp tour resumes. We're still along the East Coast. The New York Jets are our next stop. And I got to tell you, of the four teams I wrote up in the AFC East, the Jets were the lone win total play over. We'll explain why. 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
5: 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I think 100-1 on Shuck is a number. 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
6: It is the Monday morning edition of VSiN by the Books. Dave Ross right here at the Mint Gaming Hall, Franklin, Kentucky. Our closer back home in Cleveland, Ohio. How was the weekend? Did you avoid the rains? The pictures look beautiful from out there in the golf course, Jensen.
7: Buddy, it always goes too fast when you're having a great time, and that certainly was the case. So Bedford Springs, Pennsylvania, will be return shoppers, to say the least. Dave, that course is about as good as it gets, from feeling like you're kind of in the woods, but in your own world, if you will. Just pristine Beautiful. Conditions. We got to play the twilight round on Friday for 9. We actually got 11 holes in. We were flying through, so we might have cheated and got a couple extra holes. And then 18 on Saturday morning. No heat. We were under the cover of some clouds there, and then it broke it's open perfect. There at the end. But man, it was fun. It was just trying to decompress and kind of stay off the phone and just be in the moment there. So I know we got a lot of catching up to do on what's happened here the last 24 to 48 hours, but great to be back with you. Let's have ourselves a week.
6: Yeah, that's exactly the way God intended, I believe. Kind of like Augusta National, right? Don't take those phones out there to the course. Enjoy the course while you're out there. Maybe you enjoyed it like Michael Thorbjornsson did in Detroit yesterday. We'll get to that in a second. But we're going to talk a lot of baseball. Obviously, Peter Apple is going to join the program here in the third hour. He's the co-founder of Just Baseball Media. So Peter's going to give us his insight here as we're at the trade deadline today, 6 p.m. Eastern. Can't wait to see what he thinks we might be in store for, if any more drama on this day. Marty Herney is going to join the program. Mondays with Marty's here talking some NFL. I mean, you know it's close, and we have Marty back in the program, so we're very excited for that. But there was rather significant movement here before the trade deadline today that went from Detroit to L.A., and that's where we begin today's highlights and headlines.
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1: In the end, Jensen, it's not a surprise that Tarek Skubal is now a member of the LA Dodgers. And I think for some, that's where the consternation begins, that this is not shocking that the rich get richer when you go get the prized guy on the trade market. I think maybe the return is what some people are raising an eyebrow about, when that's all it took to get Skubal out of Detroit. So you see here the three prospects going to LA, or going back from LA to Detroit. We talked about maybe some ready-made major leaguers that would be there. That's not the case in this deal here, Jensen. I know you're not surprised by this, but what'd you make of the haul, if you want to call it a haul, that Detroit got in return?
2: Yeah, obviously an A-plus here for the LA Dodgers, and exactly the guy that they wanted to get. They didn't need him, but they wanted him. And for that package, it did feel a little bit light, Dave. A great friend of the program, Jim Bowden, putting out some grades and looking at kind of not only the big guy going out west, but also the youngsters coming back here for Detroit. You would think Zaire Hope is probably going to be able to challenge for an opening day spot as early as maybe next year, knowing what the outfield prospects look like there for the Detroit Tigers. But I'll read his tweet, Dave. He said, "So the Dodgers acquired Zaire Hope from the Cubs for Michael Busch, and River Ryan from the Padres for Matt Beattie, and drafted Brady Smith in the third round of 2023. And turn them all into Tarek Skubal." Got it. It felt light. A lot of people in the industry looked at it, and I can tell you right now, catching up on some social media yesterday, there is the word collusion being floated out there amongst some fan bases, thinking, all right, the owners want a salary cap. This could have been the final nail in the coffin for these owners to kind of put their hands up in the air and say, oh, let's let this happen, because that will get the fans on our side. Hey, that's for another channel and another show. But bottom line, the Tigers, they felt like they had to not have a Shohei Ohtani 2.0 happen. They make the trade, and the LA Dodgers, again, the decided favorites to three-peat here this year.
1: Yeah, it's going to be fascinating, because again, we could be staring baseball Armageddon square in the face. I know some think this is the final straw to that equation. I don't know why the Dodgers would play along if they knew that that was part of the reason why, but hey, the Dodgers are going to go out there if nobody else is and make that offer, and Detroit says yes. Why would they say no? And they did not. Now, Skubal in L.A. as they go for a three-peat. The Mets put out an interesting tweet yesterday with the picture of Freddie Peralta and just said thank you, and it got lots of responses, like from yours truly. For what? Freddie Peralta is gone. He has been dealt from the Mets to the Rays. The White Sox do get Luis Castillo from the Mariners. And so these are kind of subpar moves, if you will. I really liked the Freddie Peralta move for the Rays, but I liked it when he went to New York and he pitched terribly there. What about Castillo to the White Sox? Is that enough for them? And is this enough for the Rays getting the big right-hander formally out of Milwaukee?
2: Yeah, so I think what the Rays do is, again, able to extract maximum value by giving up the least. And that's what they did. I don't think the Mets really got anything that they can write home about in the couple of prospects they got, that's for sure. Let's look at the Castillo acquisition, though, for the White Sox. And you and I had surmised a bit. I had said Kevin Gausman will look outstanding in this rotation. Well, he didn't go to the south side. He happened to go to the north side last night. So at least one of the Chicago's got Kevin Gausman, because I think he fits perfectly. But Castillo will be a nice veteran add into this rotation. And think about it, too, Dave. We would assume, should the White Sox punch their postseason ticket, it would probably be a Davis Martin in game one. And then you can make a decision whether you want Sean Burke, who statistically has been their best pitcher this year, in the rotation, or Luis Castillo, the veteran, has been there before. So they got a guy that they needed to. And for, again, a relatively even price, if you will, not anything otherworldly, but also kind of a win-win. You know, Seattle trying to create room to get Cade Anderson, their top pitching prospect, up. And also, you know, the White Sox looking to cover some innings and a veteran guy who has known how to pitch in October.
1: You know, I'm glad you mentioned the Gausman move late last night to the north side of Chicago, too. I mean, that was a game one starter in the World Series last year, right? Yep. Like, that's what we're talking about with that type of experience. So I really like that move for the Cubs, and I like that move for the White Sox here. So Chicago in the south and north side, I think, got better yesterday in the rotations, that's for sure. A big day at the network here, because it is literally hot off the presses. You wake up this morning, you're a VSiN Pro subscriber. You have access to a very, I would say, just

0: just an in-depth college football betting guide that's available for you right now with that VSiN Pro subscription. Jensen, we're going to have to peruse a lot of this. Any quick theories and thoughts that you might have as we try to peruse through this masterpiece?
1: Yeah, the consensus, or at least the majority of our 22 hosts and analysts that were contributing just the picks in of their own right, have selected the Fighting Irish of Notre Dame to be the national champions. Oregon came in second with four selections. Georgia and Texas tied at three apiece. There are five champion picks that are standalones. Yours truly taking my Ohio State Buckeyes here in the OHIO. I don't think that's a surprise. There are two out there, and I won't spoil it because I think people will be fascinated to not only see the selections, but who selected the two national championship picks. A lot, 340 pages of glory, my friend. This is a behemoth of a betting guide. Shout out Adam Burke and the entire staff that absolutely put together as detailed and I think is helpful, Dave. And that's the bottom line. That's why we do these betting guides, to get you that cheat sheet or that quick reference of here's who we've got here. Here's what we like there. Great betting strategies, angles, trends. Just on first look this morning, it looks absolutely spectacular.
0: Yeah, again, I'm one of those people, too, that I'll be perusing it to take a look at what our people say. Because, look, you standing alone with Ohio State, that might be a surprise for me that nobody else joined you in that endeavor. I'm a little bit surprised that you are standing alone there. I kind of like that. If that is being counter to what everybody else says, I kind of like where you sit there, Jensen. We are excited because the NFL preseason does begin on Thursday, Canton, Ohio, the Hall of Fame game with the Panthers and the Cardinals. Yes, you can bet these things. If you want to do so, I call it fake football. You're going to get a look at it, though, at least early on. Some coaches and teams are going to go at this a little bit differently than others. I'll be curious to see if we get any guys that might be starting on Thursday that we could see in week one to kick off the year in earnest. Jensen, what do you be looking for on Thursday night's Hall of Fame game?
1: All the people driving into Northeast Ohio, just south of me, Dave, because there's a Lainey Wilson concert there. Great people watching. No, I kid. This will be, you know, again, just we're going to be scratching that itch, right? We want to see actual NFL teams on the field. A lot of backups, as we know. We'll handicap this game, Dave. Again, don't have to go wild. It is the first bettable NFL contest we'll have. Traditionally, an under in the total is usually where you like to go. But anxious to hear from Marty Herney, too, just from the mindset, too. This again, it's the extra preseason game. These couple of teams will need to get a look at some guys they have there. But very excited, my man. It has finally arrived. Football is back this week.
0: Panthers are 1.5-point favorites at total sitting, as you mentioned, Jensen. Low, 36.5 is what we're seeing right now here on a Monday. I wonder if those numbers will change at all before we get to Thursday. I mentioned Thor, Michael Thor Bjornsson, and wow, what a back nine he had yesterday. Really, what an 18 holes bogey-free to go out there and win his first PGA Tour event at the Rocket Classic here in Detroit. And look, exclamation point with a birdie on 18, which is a really hard hole yesterday to get to, and he just drilled a long money putt to really put this thing away. Jensen, we'll talk more about this as the show goes. I mentioned it last week on Stock Up with young American golfers, and Thor was one of those guys I mentioned inside of 25 years young. Jensen, it looks better and better. This tour, at least from the American side, just gets deeper and deeper.
1: Yeah, I mean, what a finish. And we saw kind of a couple of days there where you had a couple of golfers that were having 8-under rounds, just absolutely terrorizing that course. And, you know, Michael Thor Bjornsson picks the perfect time to do it. Congratulations to him. The last elevated event, Dave, be going away. We'll have different names upcoming here in just a year or two, that's for sure.
0: Yeah, the Wyndham Championship starts on Thursday before we get to the FedEx Cup playoffs. Don't know if that's going to be the last time we see the FedEx Cup playoffs as well. Much more to get to, but let's get back to the big blockbuster over the weekend. At least one side, it was a blockbuster. The Dodgers getting Tarek Skubal. Numbers changing. Anything we can find that we like in the betting market, we'll discuss next right here. Peace and by the books.
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10: We are back, VSiN by the Books. Dave Ross and Jensen Lewis here with you on a Monday morning, still reacting to the biggest trade of the weekend to date. I don't know. There could be a bigger one today before we get to the trade deadline tonight at 6 p.m., but Tarik Skubal was the prize out there. You said last week in the program, he's going to get traded. It's just a matter of when, not if, and that, in fact, was fact. And he goes to the Dodgers. And so we can understand why everybody else that's not a Dodger fan or not a Dodger is going to go, this is unfair. Well, anybody technically, Jensen, could have made a move to go get Skubal, and maybe the package on paper is what we're looking at here with three guys that we don't know how many of them are going to make impacts at the big league level eventually for Detroit. I know the Tigers are hoping that. I think that's where the consternation comes in, Jensen. Not so much that Skubal is gone or that he's a Dodger, but that people are going, wait a minute, that's all it took? Well, maybe you should have those conversations with your organizations and say, well, why didn't you offer more? Do you think that this is one of those things where people now in front offices might go, wow, that's all it took to get Skubal? Boy, I wish I had offered X, Y, and Z, and maybe we could have had Tarik Skubal instead of the Dodgers.
11: So let's start with the Dodgers part of it, because the guys that they gave up, and Zaire Hope and River Ryan specifically, were probably not going to be playing at the big league level for that organization with the guys that were in front of them. So they were, as Katie Wu said yesterday on Omni Network Radio, kind of redundancies, you know, there. So they could afford to give them up, and it doesn't deplete their farm system to the point, Dave, where if the acquisition doesn't work out, then they're behind the eight ball because they don't have an ability to dip down and get guys to help them out. So the depth of the farm system for the Dodgers ends up being a big reason why they were able to do this at a much lower price than, say, what the Milwaukee Brewers could have offered and what the Rays could have offered. And that's kind of the differentiator there on that level. To the point of where we are for baseball this season. I know the Dodgers went to odds on favorite to win the National League. They're down below 2-1, what,

0: plus $1.50 now on DraftKings, I think, for winning the World Series. So not a shock, Dave. We're really not too far removed from where they were at the beginning of the season. So that wouldn't be anything from a betting standpoint that I would want to get invested in. What I think it does, and we do this exercise a lot here, is I would start looking after today. And as I told you, I'm not someone who wants to jump in on futures, reactionary. I want the dust to settle. You know, we'll get to 7:30, 8 o'clock, you know, tomorrow night, and really get to sink our teeth into what the ultimate landscape looks like for teams moving into the rest of the season. I would start to look for teams that you think can make it to at least the division series, if not the league championship series. And remember that seeding is locked in here for the baseball playoffs. So the 4-5 is going to play the one seed. The 3-6 is going to play the two seed. That is already locked in. So kind of start mapping it out a little bit, if you will. Think about where those records could be at the end of the year. And if you've got to play in the wild card round, so right now it's the Dodgers and the Brewers should be the ones and two seed. Then you would look at, okay, would I rather want to go through Milwaukee, or would I rather have a chance to take on the Dodgers in a divisional matchup? I think that's what I would do to create the monetization opportunities, Dave. If the Dodgers end up going to the World Series, it is what it is. It's not a bettable number for me. So I would rather look at a way to make a higher ROI by picking a couple of teams that you think can get into at least the division series, if not the LCS. Why is that? Everyone is going to be an underdog to the Dodgers in the playoffs. So you will have an opportunity to try and find out what kind of money you want to make just starting on that National League pennant price.
1: It's kind of amazing when you think about just last year alone that Yoshi Yamamoto was the MVP of the World Series coming out of relief, his heroics, how great he was in that entirety of that series. And now it could be Tarek Skubal who gets the ball in game one of whatever that is, the DSCSs, how far they get. So they are loaded for bear. And for his part, Skubal, you know, he had said, Jensen, I want to stay in Detroit. I want to finish out the year here. I want to win a World Series with the Tigers. His tune did change just a little bit after the trade. So maybe it's a nice thing to say when you're a member of the Tigers. Now you're a member of the Dodgers. Here's what Tarek Skubal had to say after the trade was official.
2: At this time, I'm excited to be a Dodger. You know, I'm excited to get down there and meet all those guys and, chase 3 championships in a row. You know, it's hard to do, so I'm excited to be a part of that. It's a lot of different emotions. You know, definitely kind of a roller coaster a little bit. That 24 game 5, the failure that I experienced on the mound, I've used that as fuel to try and bring a World Series to the city of Detroit. You know, I truly did. And that whole offseason, I was never been more motivated. And then, you know, go in and we lose game 5 again. And, that failure kind of sparks some more motivation, you know, and just to dig deeper and see how good you can truly be. And, the goal was always to win a World Series, you know, for the city, for the organization. That took a chance on me. So, it's tough. You know, I love all those guys in there.
1: Okay, he said the right things. There was one thing in there, though, that kind of made me nails on the chalkboard just a little bit, Jensen. When he said, you know, going for a three-peat, like, dude, you're going for a one-peat. Like, you haven't repeated anything. You haven't won anything with these guys. They won 2 without you. You know, I kind of look at it sometimes in military parlance where you get newbies that come in and they want to ride the coattails of the people that have already been out there and done that, Jensen. And I'm like, wait a minute, you got to earn it yourself, big fella. You got to earn those stripes on your own. I understand what he's saying. He's joining a team that's going for a three-peat, but he did get to that individual disappointment of failure in Detroit. Jensen, you know, we talked about it with Kershaw for a lot of years, right? Mm-hmm. About kind of individually, as great as Kershaw was, Hall of Famer and all those things, didn't perform well in a big series. I'm not necessarily worried about that for Skubal, but what'd you make of those comments of like, hey, we're going for the three-peat, and yes, I'm disappointed we didn't get it done in Detroit.
0: Yeah. He was like, oh, I'm all in on Team USA and only threw a handful of innings there. So interesting that happened too. I realize that's preseason. That is not, you know, going for what you're paid to do. And that's to go out and win a world championship. Bottom line, the Tigers, remember, just a couple of years ago, waved the white flag trading Jack Flaherty. what happened. They ran off the big run and found their way into the postseason. I'm not saying that

0: that's going to be the case for the Tigers this year. I think they are going to eventually trade Casey Mize later today. I think they will make some other moves that probably takes them out of contention, albeit we say that, Dave, when you look at the standings and you still have a boatload of teams within three games of a wild card spot, and particularly in the American League, where when we begin play today, it is an abbreviated schedule and slate. You know, the Tigers are 2.5 games out of a playoff spot. They're tied with the Baltimore Orioles. The Mariners are 2 back. The Rangers 1.5. The Twins 1 back. So, yeah, there's a selling of the biggest piece on the board. But it's not like you're sitting there and it all hope is lost. So I think that's one part of these trade deadlines. I've been through them where I've been on teams where you buy, and been on teams where you sell, and you sell big time pieces. And it is a different morale when you come to the ballpark after today is done and you get that meeting with the manager and say, boys, this is who we got. This is our team moving forward. So let's go for it. And it is a far different deadline this year, Dave, knowing on the horizon that there is a potential not only for the lockout, but we may not see baseball at all next year. And that becomes even more real with this Tarek Skubal deal to the Dodgers. It's not because of the salary cap. And I want to reiterate that to people. This wasn't like the Dodgers going out and spending $450 million to get Tarek Skubal with the deadline. There were other teams that had better packages, and the Tigers decided to go this route. The thing that I would have a problem with, and we've seen it in years past, Dave, traditionally, this kind of blockbuster doesn't happen until like sometime later today where you have the bidding war and you have teams involved. This felt very premeditated. This felt very like, hey, get it under the cover of night. Like we're just not going to make a big deal about Tarek Skubal going to the Dodgers. There's something fishy in my eyes about how the timing of it came to pass and the compensation package, even though he is going to be a free agent as early as next year.
1: Okay, let me ask you, let's just go back a little bit about 5 months in the rearview mirror. If they traded the Tigers, Tarek Skubal, before game one of the regular season, they get a much better haul than they got before the trade deadline, don't they? I would assume that. Yeah. And that's the surprising part for me, Jensen, is going, all right, obviously you didn't want to wave the white flag on a guy like Skubal before day one. Detroit fans would have been adamant. I get that. So that blowback would have been different. But it almost felt like the waiting, and they got a much worse deal than they would have had before the year began. I don't know why that turned out to play out the way it did. But that, I think, surprises me the most, that for leverage, They lost leveraging power the closer and closer we got to the trade deadline. I think most people thought it would be the direct opposite.
0: Yeah, and one other thing to think and keep in mind, the Dodgers were the destination rumored to be where Tarek Skubal wanted to sign in free agency. They could extend him now before the end of the year and have that deal potentially grandfathered in to the next CBA. So also another dynamic to keep in mind as well.
1: Exactly something we brought up on this very program last week about the grandfather clause. Would that exist? Oh, the lawyers are going to have a field day with this CBA. Coming back, let's talk about some other trades that have impacts.
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7: 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We are ready for football season, no doubt about it. But we might be wrapping up our last baseball season for a while. We hope not, Jensen. Guys, we love doing the Daily Diamond. You and I have been doing that for 2 years now. I can't even imagine going into next year, and we start that Daily Diamond right after football in February to start break down teams and start looking at futures. Oh, my goodness. If we don't have baseball, it could be Armageddon. I can't even think of it. But we've been there before. Now, some teams have made moves, not named the Dodgers, and some of these would be, quote-unquote, lesser moves, but still rather significant. We talked about Freddie Peralta going from the Metropolitans to the Rays. Talked about Luis Castillo going to the White Sox from Seattle, which is interesting there with Seattle and what they're doing. Kevin Gausman late last night going from Toronto to the Cubs. Luis Garcia Jr. from the Nats to the Yankees. Good hitter, maybe a platoon guy. Wayne Thomas really liked him from KC back from his Nats days too. Now he's a Brave. Bo Naylor from Cleveland to Milwaukee. And Dean Kramer is going to be going from Baltimore to Minnesota. Jameson Taillon, he was then designated for assignment there with Toronto. And then Camilo Doval goes from the Yankees to the Pirates. Out of those lesser moves that you're seeing on your screen here, if you're watching on FanDuel Sports Network, YouTube TV, Jensen, which ones really stick out to you?

0: So let's start with the Yankees, because Luis Garcia Jr. has been one of the hottest names and one of the better players here for the Nats outside of C.J. Abrams and James Wood. And we know the Yankees have been desperately searching for offensive reinforcements, still waiting for Aaron Judge to get back. Cody Bellinger, they're hoping early September, if not the first week there, and is still waiting on Giancarlo Stanton with the calf issues. Now it feels like he's been out forever. So that's a big acquisition for them. He can platoon at first base if they want. With Paul Goldschmidt, and it's an instant upgrade defensively there, whether you throw Goldie out at first or Luis Garcia Jr. That means that Ben Rice, in all likelihood, becomes your designated hitter for the foreseeable future until Stanton is able to return, if he does. So big upgrade offensively and defensively for the Yankees. I had told you last week, Kevin Gausman makes so much sense in a couple of these rotations. I thought it would be the White Sox. It happens to be the Cubs. No big deal. The White Sox still get Luis Castillo. They answer a big question that they had. Freddie Peralta is going to be intriguing because, Dave, there are a couple organizations you can go to. Cleveland is one of them. Tampa Bay is another. The Dodgers, those are three that jump right up. Milwaukee, another. Those are four organizations that feel like they've unlocked the keys to being able to tweak guys and get them from a pitching standpoint either back to where they were at an elite level, or be able to improve them drastically so that it helps the club. And that wouldn't shock me if Tampa Bay scouting department saw something and said, you know what, for a rental, we can get him fixed relatively quickly, or at least into a position that is going to augment a rotation with Drew Rasmussen and Shane McClanahan. Top of that rotation now, I think that looks pretty solid for where they are. I'm interested today, and I was on Ready, Set, Bet with Matt Brown and Mike Somich yesterday, and they had asked me, what do you think as far as name-wise, who'd be a big name that maybe people don't see coming? Remember, we heard about Hunter Green over the weekend, and even into Friday, you and I talked about that name surfacing. Now, I haven't heard really a ton that would lead me to believe that there's momentum towards a deal, but that would be a game-changing starter along with a George Kirby. And I go back to that Luis Castillo trade. One of them, they were looking at either Luis Castillo or Emerson Hancock. If they could get rid of one of those guys, great. They would love to do it with Castillo because that's some more money off their payroll. But they're also trying to create a spot for their top prospect in Cade Anderson. So I would keep an eye on Jerry Dipoto because he's still looking for a middle-of-the-order bat, and that would end up being a price tag that a team would be willing to pay to get a young, controllable starter, whether it was Emerson Hancock, George Kirby. That is something I think could be. Jeff Passan, great friend of the program on SportsCenter this morning, Dave, said Luis Arraez, Luke Weaver, Adrian Morihon, Reed Detmers, Adley Rutschman. Those are the names that he feels could be the biggest ones to be dealt. That lines up with what I'm hearing as well, especially on the starting pitching front. So I'm anxious to see where Detmers could potentially go. And what is the price tag going to be for Morihon and Weaver?
1: Oh,
0: leverage relievers, Dave, are expensive as all heck at this point of the season. Very anxious to see those packages when and if they do occur.
2: I hope for Weaver it's a king's ransom for relievers for the Mets because they need help. They really need help. They are not winning these trades and these flips like a Freddie Peralta. They're getting weaker in the farm system here. The Mets are with some of the guys they gave up to get a Freddie Peralta and then flip him now for lower tiered prospects here from the Rays. So Metropolitan fans not really happy so far with the way things have shaken out, not only on the field, but what's going on in the front office there. I bring that up, Jensen, because you can go back not that long ago. You see C.J. Abrams on that list. I'd be surprised if the Nats dealt him here. Remember, he came over with James Wood from San Diego years ago in the Juan Soto deal when Soto was a Nat. So clearly you look back on that years later and you get Abrams and Wood for Juan Soto, a great player. I think you'd say Washington won that deal. Would we get anything like that today or possibly over the weekend that you've said, all right, there might be some hidden gems in here. So on the surface, it looks like this team gave them up for nothing, but let's see. I don't know if we can get Abrams and Wood out of these trades that potentially could happen today. But Jensen, I'm sure that's what some teams are looking for to kind of replenish the stars they're going to give up.
0: Yeah, there's no Juan Soto type available. So that will not occur. That generational deal will not happen at this. If Tarek Skubal's getting that packet, we're not even getting close to that.
2: That's the point, right?
0: Yeah. I think that there's around the

0: edges. I guess if I'm handicapping it, what are my most intriguing names? If we're staying with the Nationals, Foster Griffin, there is a boatload of scouts in the last week or two on a lot of contending clubs. Left-handed pitcher, Dave, someone that the Nats have tried to extend, have not been able to do that. Clay Holmes, it's not a matter of, he had a rehab start yesterday. So whatever he's they gone. Took out of that, it's a matter of where he goes. And I think the same would hold true with Luke Weaver. Zach Neto, okay, you're asking about Abrams as a shortstop. I know the Angels have been a bit more hesitant to want to deal him, but I would say that one of Detmers, Reed Detmers, or one of Jose Soriano, one of those starting pitchers feels like they would go and maybe lean more towards Detmers because he's a left-hander and he's got, you know, some upper echelon stuff. So that could be something that teams might look at. Maury Hone, man, San Diego's playing well, man. That's going to be super hard for me if I've got Maury Hone has been nearly automatic. It was a big finish to the game last night. The Giants had come all the way back, but Maury Hone got the save with Mason Miller down. That's as good a 1-2 punch you would see in a potential postseason. So we'll see if San Diego continues the momentum. But you know, AJ Preller, never seen a GM on caller ID he won't pick up the phone for, but he'll be very upfront and honest. King's ransom for a guy like Maury Hone at this time of year.
1: Maury Hone and Miller kind of reminds me, go back to the late 90s when they had this guy, Mariano Rivera, setting up for John Wetland back in the day when the Yankees won a World Series. I mean, I'm not saying about, you know, like, you sometimes you see these guys as setup guys, you go, wow, that's a heck of an 8-9 if you can get in that postseason. That's why I've been keeping my eye on San Diego for quite some time. You mentioned Neto and you mentioned Detmers, and I know Soriano had been debated about and bandied about. But what I'm hearing, Jensen, is that the asking price from the Angels has been way too high. Again, kind of in lieu of what we were just talking about for Juan Soto back in the day, and then you see the return for Tarek Skubal. Are the Angels pricing themselves out of getting help here? And it feels like that would be a team that should dismantle, especially with what's going to happen next year in baseball, potentially.
0: John Mozeliak, remember, is the interim GM over there and has been a veteran of trade deadlines for all those years in St. Louis. I think he's doing it as he would anywhere else. Keep the price high and see who flinches first. I think you could see, you know, towards this afternoon, maybe those prices start coming down just a bit, but you certainly don't want to be caught, you know, holding a guy and then dealing him for a lower package than potentially what you could get. So still a pretty healthy demand and a healthy crop of guys that could be, you know, team changers once eventually dealt. I think they're going to keep the price relatively high until we get to within a couple of hours of that deadline at 6 p.m. tonight.
1: Very quickly, at a Garcia to the Yanks, Lane Thomas to the Braves, and Bo Naylor to the Brewers, for those hitters that they get in those lineups here, which team do you like the most for that acquisition?
0: Yanks, for sure. I mean, that's the team that needed the offense. Thomas is going to be a great bat for the Braves, good platoon advantage there, and Bo Naylor will be in the minors. There is a nice little depth piece for Milwaukee, too.
1: Yeah, I'm kind of with you on that with Garcia move to the Yankees. They say he's going to platoon right now, but that will be a key bat for them, and they need some hitting. Okay, let's talk about some football here. College Football Betting Guide is out. Also, big news in the NFL. That's next right here. VSiN by the books.
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7: We continue VSiN by the Books on this Monday morning. Marty Herney's going to join the program in the next hour to talk some NFL football. But right now, college football fans, rejoice. This is big. 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The VSiN College Football Betting Guide is here. 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Jensen, this guide is spectacular. It's going to take a while for me to peruse the whole thing. In short, when we look over it initially, it does seem like there is a lot of love out there for the Golden Domers.
8: It is. Seven of the 22 hosts and analysts on that submitted picks did select the Fighting Irish to win the national title. You mentioned how bit 340 pages in this guide, and a couple of the great features that are in there. First of all, shout out Adam Burke, his entire crew, senior editor Zachary Cohen, editor Michael Dolan, guide designer Matt Devine, amongst the entirety of the rest of the crew. You get Matt Eumanns, who has a fabulous breakdown, couple of snippets of his top 50. He also did the Pac-12 previews. Zachary Cohen did the Heisman Trophy overview in the Big 12. We've had Jonathan Von Tobel last couple of weeks giving us some sneak peeks on the Mountain West and the SEC write-ups he did. Wes Reynolds, no shocker here, did the Big Ten. I'm sure the Indiana Hoosiers, a very favorable write-up on that regard. Adam Burke also did home field advantage values, which I took a quick look through. Dave, that's a great betting.

0: but it is that in-depth. It is that good. So many great best bets that you and I will be looking at throughout this week as well.
1: Notre Dame is not just the favorite to make the college football playoff. They are an overwhelming betting favorite to make it at minus $8 for Notre Dame to just get into the expanded playoff. Now, Ohio State, just for reference here, is the second betting choice at minus 360. So do that math here. More than 2-1, you got to double up Ohio State and still add 80 cents, and then you get to Notre Dame's price point here. That is amazing to me. Now, again, when you look at the schedule, I get it. It's the path of least resistance. We've talked about this on this program. If you've been following college football, you've probably been talking about this for decades when it comes to Notre Dame and getting into whatever version of the college football playoff there is since the advent of it. But when you've got Scani to begin, Rice, Sparty, Boiler Down, North Carolina, Stanford, okay, BYU, Navy, with all due respect to the Middies, Miami, we saw what happened last year when they played Miami. Boston College, some people think they might be one of the worst teams out there. SMU, and then my beloved Orange. Jensen, I guess they could trip up this year to Miami like they did last year, and they did have a second loss last year to keep them out. This year, even if they lose to Miami, I mean, what win on that schedule would you say, if they don't beat Miami, would you say, yeah, this is a college football playoff team, but it looks like the odds are telling you, barring a disaster of two losses somehow, they're in already.
0: Do not let Tim Murray see that clip just now. You guys are going to get this started before we even have week zero get here. My goodness gracious. This is part of the argument, you know, where we were looking at the SEC media days and the Big Ten media days. You know, Kurt Cignetti saying the SEC, we don't have a hype machine here in the Big Ten. In the SEC, it just means more. Look at our conference at 9 games against this conference. It was one of the things that I wrote up in our college football betting guide. And to that end, Dave, one of my best bets was taking the top three by odds, basically, Notre Dame, Ohio State, and Texas to make the college football playoff at +$1.15. Here, I'll just give it to you. I said, set it and forget it. Barring some ridiculousness that will catastrophically affect many other future bets on these three programs, I'm getting the top teams entering this regular season to, quote, do their job and make the college football playoff. You just laid out the pathway. Unless CJ Carr goes down and you have some really catastrophic injuries on the defense, Notre Dame should have their way. Ohio State should do the same. Texas should be able to get through it, albeit, you know, their road a little bit tougher. As far as later in the season, but Texas is very they don't really have a road game, one that is of consequence until November. So that was one of my best bets, and I would fully expect not only narrative street, but also those records, Dave. I mean, if Notre Dame can't at least go throughout their regular season with one loss or fewer, something has really happened that has derailed them, I would think, far earlier than once we get to those college football playoff rankings coming out.
1: Their win total is 10.5. The juice on that is ridiculous at minus 270. I understand why the books have put that juice where it is. I mean, I just cannot see this team not winning 11 games. And by the way, you get Miami at home this year. So you lost to them last year, week one, we all remember that. And they go down to Coral Gables and they lose that football game. And that really became the impetus for why they didn't get in. Of course, they added a second loss to that ledger. And we talk about three lost schools getting in. Notre Dame can't lose two on this schedule. It's so poor that if they lost two, I think they'd be kept out again somehow, some way. I just don't see two losses on the schedule. I think Notre Dame at minus $8. Again, I'm not going to lay that price point, but barring a car injury that you mentioned, I just cannot imagine somehow they lose two games. It just doesn't appear that's even a possibility in that schedule. We'll talk much more college football, obviously, in the days and weeks ahead. NFL news. Ricky Pearsall is done for the year with his knee situation. Now, we knew it was going to be bad. I didn't know it was going to be season-ending surgery, Jensen. And we saw Deebo Samuel come back to San Francisco. Now it really does make that a little bit more crystal clear. You know, if you look at the Niners, and we're talking about the Rams, and they're the big favorites here, almost cut in half from everybody else's odds to win the Super Bowl. That's where the Rams are. The Niners without Pearsall, how significant is this to you? Because to me, it's rather significant when you look at that wide receiver.

0: receiver core.
1: Yeah. And again, we've wondered aloud, getting Christian McCaffrey healthy through the year. George Kittle had the injury last year that really kind of derailed their offensive continuity. Obviously Michael Evans, the Hall of Famer, is going to have to be counted on big time here to stay healthy in his own right and be impactful the way he was with Baker Mayfield in his years with the Bucs there. You're just dwindling not only healthy bodies, Dave, but looking at impactful bodies. And I think that is the bigger issue here. That's why you saw Deebo Samuel, get signed there, because you need a healthy body, period, to be able to run the routes and give Brock Purdy an opportunity here. So very intrigued to see what the pivot is. You know that John Lynch is a master at being able to work the phones and be able to find ways. You're early enough in camp, though, Dave, where if you need to make a move, you can. If this happened, week three of the preseason, now you're up against it. No chance to onboard before the regular season starts.
2: Yeah, and the news with Deebo, obviously, and I know some people are looking at his shape and his weight coming back to San Francisco. It doesn't look great, but he knows the system. And you know that guys like Kyle Shanahan are going to take that first and foremost, that I know that Deebo knows where he's supposed to be. So, again, maybe that helps the run game, the blocking game as well. That's what Deebo, a bigger version, older version of Deebo, certainly could still help that Niners wide receiving core. Shout out to my guy, Brian McFadden, over there at CBS. He had a great interview. Hopefully you guys saw it out there. It's on social media with Sean McVay. And he played a little coy game with Sean about maybe doing emojis to say whether or not we could look at Aaron Donald and is he going to come back. He can't keep the grin off Sean McVay's face when B-Mac or anybody else brings up Aaron Donald. I don't know that the number can move any shorter at plus 550 to win the Super Bowl here, Jensen, but it feels like a matter of when, not if, that Aaron Donald's going to be officially announced that he's coming back to the Rams this year.
1: Put a pin in this one. Myles Garrett, a little lower back issue. It's kept him out for a couple, 3 days in a row. I'm sure it's all load management right now. We're pretty early in camp, but hey, man. This is the NFL, so week-to-week injury-wise. Let's ask Marty Herney coming up what that defensive front might look like getting old boy back with Myles Garrett potentially this year.
2: And speaking about old boys coming back, Jadeveon Clowney, former number one pick in the draft by the Texans, going back home to H-Town. By the way, when he played for Dallas last year in spots, he was really good. So could be an addition there in that rotation on a really good, maybe the best defense in the entirety of the NFL. You mentioned Marty Herney. He's coming up next hour talking more NFL right here, VSiN by the Books.
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9: It's just sad. So many messages, people reaching out that the reason I got into horse racing, watching you and Les Onaka on the quarters late at night, it was just something that would put us to sleep in a good way. But it's true. A lot of people probably would never even have got into horse racing if it wasn't because of, at that time, TVG and towards the end here in FanDuel TV. So I think it's a legacy that everybody from the beginning that has been a part of this is going to be able to carry on. If you watched last week, and you probably would have thought it was our last show because there were a lot of crying, there was a lot of emotion, and there were a lot of goodbyes. But we're going to march on and try to keep a little bit of momentum going into Del Mar, and I'm going to enjoy every moment putting my feet in the sand and getting to walk through the gates there and be a part of it and feel that ocean breeze. I'm just going to try to enjoy every moment of it, which I've done all along. You could probably tell if you ever watched me on the air. I'm enjoying it.
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2: Top of the hour, it is VSiN by the Books. Dave Ross right here at the Mint Gaming Hall in Franklin, Kentucky. There's our closer, Jensen Lewis, back home in Cleveland, Ohio. How was the weekend, my man? I know it's kind of we're getting closer and closer to football season. We know that. You got out there. You hit the links. You don't have to give us a score. Just give me a quick update on the swing, ball control. How did you feel out there?
1: Well, in true closer form, Dave, I don't start well ever in any golf round, but boy, can I finish strong. And that, isn't that the thing in golf, too, where like your last couple of holes are your best, and that's how they – keep Absolutely. You coming back around. So the final hole, Dave, is right into the clubhouse with where the pool and the day beds and cabanas are all situated overlooking it. And so I drove to within about 60 yards of the hole. My buddy Brian, Michelle's brother-in-law, I wanted to rename him a Seve Doyle. His last name is Doyle. So in honor of Seve Ballesteros, he had this chip from high on the hill. Very fast green there on 18 to finish, just filleted it to right within about 4 feet for a nice par to finish. Woo. So it was an excellent up and down. That allowed the 19th hole, Dave, which is traditionally our best hole, to be very much under par. No question about it.
2: Man, you par 18, that beer is going to taste even better, a little colder when you get there. That's a perfect way to get to that 19th hole. I got a lot to get to here. Marty Herney's going to join the program in this hour. You know we're close to football. We got Marty back on a Monday. Can't wait for that. And Peter Apple's going to join the program as well before we say goodbye to see what he thinks we might be in store here. The trade deadline is 6 p.m. Eastern tonight in Major League Baseball. But that's where we begin because the big bombshell already dropped over the weekend, and that's where we begin our highlights and headlines.
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2: In the end, it's not a surprise that Tarek Skubal is a member of the Dodgers. We kind of thought that's what was going to happen all along. I guess the disappointment would be that after you see the haul, and put that up in air quotes, that Detroit got back, that the other teams, Jensen, didn't give more or bid more to get Skubal away from the Dodgers. So We'll find out what Hope, Ryan, and Smith become, but we know what Scooble is, and now they've just vaulted up odds on to win the pennant in the National League.
1: Yep, and kind of the destination I think most of the industry thought –

0: would be the final one there for Tarek Skubal once this deadline passes at 6 o'clock Eastern tonight. So it's not a bettable number per se as far as the future price goes for me, Dave, but I think the better exercise is for people now on the National League side is to try and forecast out which team you think can get to that National League Championship Series. And it's still not a foregone conclusion that the Dodgers, even if they got that buy into the division series, will just cascade right through into the NLCS, but they've certainly positioned themselves now. And I think this also, Dave, for what it's worth, we've talked a lot about the Shohei Ohtani knee inflammation, the indefinite timeline of him getting back on the mound. This allows them even more patience to be able to get Ohtani 100% right before the end of the regular season, if indeed he's going to come back and be a starter. But this Tarek Skubal acquisition relieves the pressure on the rotational need for Shohei Ohtani as well.
1: Dodgers get swept over the weekend by the Red Sox, and they still, by the way, have a 10-game lead in that division, and they've added Tarek Skubal. So good luck rest of the National League West and certainly the rest of the National League writ large. Maybe some teams got better in the American League. You would think that the Rays got better by getting Freddie Peralta out of New York from the Mets, and really not a big haul to get him back as a potential rental. And then Luis Castillo, surprising move for some, going from Seattle to the White Sox to the South Side. And Kevin Gausman went late last night from the reigning defendings, at least in the American League pennant last year, the Rays. He was the game one starter in the World Series. He goes to the North Side of Chicago. So some big right-handed arms, Jensen, that traded places last night.
0: Yeah, I like the acquisition for both the Rays and the White Sox. I had said I would love to see Kevin Gausman there on the South Side, but I think they get the right guy too, and Luis Castillo, and really didn't give up much outside of Sir Anthony Dominguez. But I think that the Peralta one, and we always look at certain organizations that have been really good on the pitching development side and where their scouting departments may have identified, in this case, the Rays, may have identified something about Freddie Peralta that created the issues that he had with the Mets this year. And for a rental price, think they can get him right here in a couple of weeks' time for that stretch run and what they hope is a long run into the American League postseason. It is pretty wide open, though, and still a lot that I think is going to happen. I think we're in for a crazy day of deals, Dave. It may not be the massive names, but I think we're going to see a lot of people changing places here, not only in the late afternoon, but I think right up until that 6 p.m. Eastern deadline.
1: Yeah, I was going to ask you about that because, by the way, it was Gausman was game two last year in that World Series. I believe it was game one in the ALCS, but still you're getting one of those guys that's been pitching in meaningful games here in the World Series and the Championship League Series just a year ago. The Phillies, very quiet so far, Jensen. We talked about them a lot last week. Are they one of the teams that you expect to make multiple moves today?
0: I think they would have to at least go get a bat somewhere. And I don't know where that's going to be, but that is probably priority 1A. I'm interested to see, now that we've seen some of the other moves on some starting pitching, like for instance, the Braves went and got Tyler Mahle yesterday from the Giants. I'm wondering, does a Reed Detmers make sense for the Philadelphia Phillies in their rotation? Just again, another guy to lengthen it out there. He can be a swing man too, if you want him into the bullpen. A couple of different ways they can be creative there. But I'd be interested where some of those remaining starting pitching candidates go, some of the offensive reinforcements. There's not a ton of them available. But definitely if I'm Philadelphia, it has to be at least a bat and maybe a back end rotation reinforcement arm.
1: Yeah, you see the Braves making moves, obviously the Dodgers making moves, even the Brewers making some smaller moves too. Like Philadelphia, if you're going to be in that big four, you better get out there and be active today. I know their fan base is looking for that as well. Hey, it's a big day here at the network. Our college football betting guide is available right now for VSiN Pro subscribers. So if you're not a subscriber, by the way, you can start right now. $9.99 would be that intro offer, and that would get you into be able to see and view this masterpiece. Jensen, it's out right now. We've been perusing it through the show as best we can. I know a lot of love for Notre Dame out there. And you stand alone with Ohio State. I kind of like that. I'm surprised you're the only one that has Ohio State to win the whole thing.
0: We do have five of our hosts slash analysts that submitted selections for not only the conference champions, but also for the national title winners. And yes, I am one of those. The right.

0: Right now, the short shot on the board, my Ohio State Buckeyes. That is my selection. I have Ohio State over Texas. They will play on a regular season field. For those of you that watched Notre Dame and Miami head-to-head last year and all the consternation about what that's why we play the games. Is how you find your way in. It's not just some resume where, you know, that you think is going to be the most deciding factor. I am interested. There are a couple out there, Dave. Two of our people here at the network that they swung big. They definitely swung big on the national championship pick. So highly encourage, if you're not a VSiN Pro subscriber, VSiN.com/subscribe, as little as $9.99 right now to get access to our college football betting guide live this morning. 340 pages of glory, my friend. And it is, get yourself a beverage to sit down and be able to peruse through this. It's going to take you a few days, no doubt about it.
1: Unlike the NFL, and that betting guide, by the way, is available too right now, the NFL betting guide. We'll give you a revised version of that too as well. That'll be coming up in a little bit. But in that one, I've fired a lot already with a lot of preseason picks. Not a lot in college football for me. I've got one silver bullet theory, if you will, in college football. I'm not going to tell you what that is today. You got to get that, become a VSiN Pro subscriber and check that in there. But we'll talk about that as we get closer and closer to the regular season. We're getting closer and closer to NFL football. Again, Marty Herney will be on the program later on today. Hall of Fame game is on Thursday, and we're seeing right now low totals. You could expect 36.5 in that one for the Panthers, about 1.5 favorites here over the Arizona Cardinals. We'll find out exactly what these rosters look like. This is not normally, Jensen, an area where I'm going to be betting it. We do have experts here on the network that love to bet the preseason. They're going to find those angles for you. So that's why we're very football friendly here. If you want to bet this and bet the preseason, we got experts in that field as well. I don't know exactly what I'll be looking for. I'll just be excited that football is back. And I guess the rookies is what I'd look at here for Arizona and Carolina. We'd expect them to get the majority of the run here on Thursday night.
0: Absolutely. Again, the fact that it's back, we'll talk with Marty Herney, kind of what you take out of these first weeks of preseason games and what positional battles that you'd be looking at. Of course, your second and third stringers get these early couple of weeks as an opportunity to showcase before you start those cutdowns. And, you know, Dave, we're almost there, my friend. With the college betting guide coming out, you're a handful of weeks away from going over to Ireland for TCU and North Carolina. We get actual real pigskin boot to the ball in just about 4 days' time.
1: Let's go. We'll see if those numbers change as the week goes as well. Michael Thorbjornsson, winning at Detroit yesterday in the Rocket Classic, now has as many wins on the PGA Tour this year as Scotty Scheffler. Yeah, they both won once. Now, a little bit different in the overall resume, but it's another one of those young guns, another one of those Americans. We talked a lot about Michael Thorbjornsson here as the year has gone on. And boy, did he do it in emphatic fashion yesterday, Jensen. And I thought what was interesting, too, this is coming off the heels now of Jackson Koivun winning last week in just his third PGA start, and now Michael Thorbjornsson winning for another young American here in his first foray here to win on the PGA Tour. We talk about Scotty turning 30. We're not aging out any of these guys. But, Jensen, the young kids are arriving very quickly here, at least stateside, on the PGA Tour.
0: They certainly are. We'll see what happens. Hey, last elevated event, at least in name, here for the foreseeable future, too.
1: Coming up, then we get to the FedEx Cup playoffs. When we come back, more Brewers talk. Why couldn't they get a guy like Tarek Skubal? And do they have enough to compete? Still, we'll discuss next right here. Easy by the books.
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1: 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Now, I do believe that Joe Friso, our esteemed producer, is giving us in real time that the White Sox have just got, hey, Oscar Brazelbon from my Metropolitans, and he's had a really good year in New York. And the Mets are going to get back some prospects here. Gabe Davis, Zach Franklin. And so the White Sox, this is from Jim Bowden, by the way. We're going to hear from Jim a little bit later on in this program, too. But, Jensen, what do you make of that on the short term here? Because Brazelbon has been a really good reliever for the Mets, one of their few bright spots to go along with Luke Weaver in the back end of that bullpen.
0: Yeah, beautiful addition, right? So Seranthi Domínguez out to Seattle to get Luis Castillo. Well, they go right back and basically plug, if not improve, that spot vacated from Domínguez with Oscar Brazelbon, a really good power right-hander who's going to slot in really well, setting up for Grant Taylor. Sean Newcomb, of course, along with Brian Hudson, there are two lefties there. And then Jordan Hicks, who has been just a revelation for them, has been nearly unhittable the last couple of weeks there. So good deep bullpen. That's how you win in October, Dave. You generate swing and miss, especially from your power leverage relievers. Good trade here for the White Sox, and the Mets will get a couple of prospects going back there from the Southsiders.
1: Actually, Jensen, nice scoop by you. You got that up there from your buddy Jim Bowden. And by the way, Jim gave the White Sox a B, and for David Stearns and the Mets, he gave him a C-. Can we win any trades, Jensen? Can the Mets and David Stearns win one trade in the last 2 years?
0: I think they'll be honest, and I'm not saying it because it's you, but I think the Luke Weaver trade will get them a pretty nice haul. I really do. Just knowing what certain clubs will pay for back end leverage relievers. If Maury Hone doesn't go today from the San Diego Padres, you know, Luke Weaver is probably that one other setup guy slash closer that some club will

0: will probably pay pretty handsomely for.
1: You know, when you get to the point, Jensen, where you're just exhausted talking about a team, or that's where Met fans are right now with David Stearns and the Metropolitans, just exhausted by losing every single trade seemingly out there. At least that's what the grades are. Oh, let's talk more about some of the trades and the big one that happened over the weekend here with Tarek Skubal and what that means for everybody else in the National League. That's where we begin today's edition of the Daily Diamond. Okay, we know what it means for the Dodgers going for the three-peat. They're odds on to win the pennant. They're just over, plus $1.50 to win the World Series. I mean, ridiculous prices that we're seeing out there, but you can understand it when you add a guy like Tarek Skubal to the front end of your rotation. Now, what does it mean for the other teams that didn't get a Skubal, right? And we're kind of looking at the Brewers. We'll talk about the Phillies, the Braves, those other teams in the mix here in the National League that we think could be the obvious challengers to LA in pursuit of that three-peat. Trevor Megill, very talented right-hander we know for the Milwaukee Brewers, had some very interesting comments once this deal was made official with Skubal going to the Dodgers.
2: I don't think anybody's surprised he went there. You know, when they came out the other day and said they're going to be greedy, you know, I think the whole world can take that serious, and that they probably make that happen. So I don't think anybody's shocked about that. The talks, we just joke around with mock trades here and there, but, you know, it's our job just to play baseball and the team they give us and the guys in this room. So, you know, we've seen Matt here, you know, a lot in the last couple of days. I'm sure he's pretty busy, but, we're just being patient, seeing what happens. And if not, let's just go with what we got.
1: And if not, just go with what we got. That sounds a little gallows humorish there, which I miss in my Marine Corps days because some of the things you say there with your brethren, right? You're going to go to battle with your guys. And, yeah, you'd like to have more reinforcements sometimes. And so parallel worlds there a little bit here. But I understand what he's saying, Jensen. Hey, it'd be nice if you gave us reinforcements. But when the Dodgers say the Dodgers are going to do, and they go out and do it. So they are not surprised in that clubhouse. I'm sure they're not surprised in other major league clubhouses here, Jensen. When you hear that and then you go, all right, well, this is the deck and it might be stacked against us a little bit here, but we're going to play the hand that's dealt to us here. What do you think the collective, I guess, regrouping is for the other teams that lost out in the potential Skubal sweepstakes?
0: Well, again, there's still plenty of reinforcements out there, not on the level of a Tarek Skubal per se, but there are opportunities. And on the starting pitching market, you're going to have to pay through the nose for some of the controllable guys. You know, you think of Seattle and George Kirby is a name that has surfaced here alongside Emerson Hancock. Those are two names that have been bandied about. Cade Anderson, who is the top pitching prospect in baseball, not a matter of if, matter of when he's up this year. And that's kind of the idea. First trading Luis Castillo, and then maybe if one of the other guys goes, that creates an instant rotation spot. But again, you don't want to just offload a ton of starting pitching resources because injuries certainly a part of this spot in the year, and you're not able to acquire anything if an injury occurs after the deadline. Dave, I wanted to read this to you because everyone is talking about the Skubal trade to the Dodgers. Oh, it's going to be a lockout. We're not going to see any baseball next year. And Bryce Harper, I believe, was talking, I don't know if it was this year or in the recent couple of months, where when you remember the late 90s, and, that was when the Yankee dynasty was out there. They won 4 World Series in 5 years. And it didn't seem, and maybe you can tell me more so, because I was the young lad at that point, not paying attention to what was being said in the media. But we didn't really hear too much then about, oh, we need a salary cap, this, that, and the other. This was George Steinbrenner just saying, hey, I expect to win every year, and I'm going to do whatever I have to do to win every year. The Dodgers have done a really good job in the last decade. Yes, do they have a revenue share exploitation because of the change in ownership and how that whole thing went down legally? Yes, they do. But what else have they done, Dave? They've perfected their farm system. They're able to deal from depth. And if they overvalue some prospects that other teams are like, oh yeah, we think they're better than what they really are, that's part of it. We see bad trades all the time in football, in basketball. This happens. But year in and year out, every fan base, and I'll credit Jim Bowden because I heard him saying it yesterday on MLB Network Radio –

0: I was driving home with Michelle, and he said, every fan base, if you're a Dodger fan, you love your front office. You love your ownership group. Why? Because they're trying to win every year. They're not like, ah, you know, if we're going to wait for 2027, I don't think we can run it back this year. Yeah, guys are getting a little bit older. No, they're going for it every year. They are sending prospects for proven players. That's how you win. If your prospects end up hitting, great. But when you have guys that have proven at the big league level and are some of the best in the game, you go get them. That's how you win. This isn't rocket science. This isn't because of a salary cap, at least on the trade front. Now, I get the whole free agency side of it, and that's a separate argument. Right. But as far as this trade and at this deadline, you can't convince me that other teams who are contenders couldn't have put up a far better deal to try and get Tarek Skubal on their team.
1: You know, it's ironic, and I really am showing my age, but there were those discussions around the Yankees and those teams in specifics. You mentioned, like, you know, go out and get a Reggie Jackson. I remember in the 80s with Danny Tartable came over from the Royals, and that was like such a big deal. It didn't pan out. They didn't win. But because they didn't win enough in the 80s, they still spent the money. Like, George still spent, and you knew if you're a free agent that George had the best chance to get you, even the Ricky Hendersons in the day. He came to New York for a while. So you saw that in the George Steinbrenner era. So it did exist, Jensen, but not to this degree. And I think now with the landscape, the way it's changed, and because the Dodgers are now winning, hey, if the Dodgers hadn't won back-to-back World Series, maybe the talk dies down a little bit and becomes almost a punchline. You spend all the money and yet you don't win. That kind of became the Yankees a little bit in the 80s. Then they flipped their fortunes again in the 90s, as we all saw towards the back end of that decade. But it is with the winning. And I think that's where people now start to say, this is unfair. So it really is in that context now that they go, man, if they win a three-peat, we got to do something to stop the current system. Is that really fair to the Dodgers that have been going with, you know, they've been, yes, they extend these contracts and they defer these payments forever. Well, other teams could do that too. They just choose not to. So I don't want to get on the Dodgers too much for competing and winning at the highest level under the current system. They change it, that's what the debate's going to be in the entirety of the offseason. But it did actually exist, maybe not to this degree, back with the Yankees and George Steinbrenner. Let's talk some football. Marty Herney is going to come back with us here on the very next segment. Yeah, we've got the Hall of Fame game coming up on Thursday. But we're really already looking ahead to week one and beyond. Can't wait to pick his brain on teams he might like as well. Some NFL talk with Marty Herney, RGM. It's next right here on VSiN by the Books.
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4: Hey, it's Jonathan Von Tobel from VSiN, and one of the first things that I like to do when betting NFL win totals is look at the top and the bottom when you're talking about the highest and the lowest win totals in the National Football League. Generally, in any sport, projections tend to be a little bit more scrunched in. In other words, the highest win total on a projection and a lowest tend to be closer to each other than in a betting market where you have to generate action. So it actually benefits you to maybe look at a low win total to go over and a high win total to go under, because those are a little too high or a little too low. For more actionable information, make sure you check out VSiN.com.
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1: We are back, VSiN by the Books. Dave Ross and Jensen Lewis here. Going to talk to you, Marty Herney, later on this morning. And then Peter Apple is going to join the program as well to talk all things trade deadline here, Jensen. Well, even during the break, been getting a lot of messages on social media about the Metropolitans and kind of lack of winning some of these trades. You talked about it, that maybe they should be able to win the Luke Weaver trade. That trade is going to come today at some point, and we'll figure out exactly what that is. Now, we're talking more about Tarik Skubal in that deal, and your buddy Jim Bowden, I covered him back in his D.C. days. He had a lot of things to say about this as well. And I want to start the discussion there in today's edition of the Daily Docket.
9: Your snapshot of odds, trends, and futures. This is the Daily Docket.
1: Okay, so you made this point earlier in the program, and I think it bears repeating before we hear from Jim Bowden, kind of in this context, from a former GM, and now you obviously being a former player. So you guys have a unique perspective on this. That maybe with the Tarik Skubal deal, in some corners and circles, they're going, it's exactly what we wanted to have happen. Like, Jensen, can you explain that mentality of to how this could be exactly the impetus that certain other owners need to go for a lockout, whatever you want to call it, strike, whatever this is going to be for potential baseball Armageddon?
0: Yeah, if for anyone that hasn't watched on MLB.tv, there are commercials, or as I like to call it as a former player, propaganda. Of fans having comments about, oh, we need a cap, we need fairness, we need competitive balance. I'm like, you people were given a script. This is really fabricated. And I think it's hysterical. Some of the fans are in Dodger caps, Mets, Yankees. Like, come on, you are not the affected people or fan bases. Let's just get that out of the way. A lot of it is predicated on revenue share, Dave, and teams that generate more revenue will have the opportunity to spend more. That's where kind of the fall off is. Now, I'm not going to let owners slide here. They are all billionaires. That's with a B, Dave. They have the money. Some of them choose to spend, some of them don't. And we have said on the Players Association side, boy, I think the fans would really love to know how much of revenue is reinvested into payroll. And I think that would shock a lot of fan bases about which teams pocket the money and which teams do not.
1: All right, let's hear from the former GM, Jim Bowden, about that very conversation with the Tarik Skubal deal now being done and what this could mean for the future.
10: This is exactly why Major League Baseball owners want to put a hard cap into the next collective bargaining agreement. They want the same systems that we're seeing in the NFL, the NBA, and the NHL to prevent this from happening, quite frankly. And I think this particular trade, it's just going to make matters worse. There's a lot of owners that are going to be willing to shut the game down in 2027, literally, if it means to get a system where one team can't just go out and get all the best players because they have more money than you do.
1: So there it is, kind of in plain speak there from Jim and from you, Jensen, here in the program, from a player and from a former GM in the league. Can you even begin, because we've been kidding throughout the show during the breaks here about how the lawyers are going to have a field day here when we get to these talks, right? It is going to be about the legality, about some of what baseball would be able to do versus what the Players Association is going to push back on. And I know that in the NFL, we're going to talk to Marty Herney in the next segment, not about this in particular when it comes to the NFLPA and the owners themselves, but they seem to always, yes, they've had football issues before, they've had lockouts before, mm-hmm. they've had strike shortened seasons, but it never feels like that they get to the Armageddon stage that baseball mm-hmm. seems to walk to the brink. How close of a walk are we going to be getting there in this offseason?
0: Oh, we're there. It's happening. The lockout is happening. Now, I've always told you that the lockout is a negotiating tactic. And so the owners are going to lock out the players, and that's going to create what you would hope would be urgency, or at least that's where the owners are going to put the players on the clock. And that's why I think once you get that expiration December 1st, it's a matter of how many games do you miss? And we do have thresholds, Dave, or at least checkpoints in a shortened spring training. Remember, we did this in COVID where it was the 60-game season. What did we say? It was a 3, maybe 4-week onboarding there for spring training 2.0 to get sure. guys ready to go for a shortened season. That will be what we watch, because I don't think we're getting really any momentum, any cognizant movement that would give us optimism before the first of the year. If we do, that will be a Christmas gift to everybody, but I just don't see it. So then you fast forward to right around Valentine's Day, and ironically, that'll be the Super Bowl. So I think after that is when you start drilling down on how much time we'll miss. If there isn't really anything that you can sink your teeth into for both sides to be making their way towards each other, that's when you start looking at missing, you know, months of games at a time, because the Players Association is going to want a fair amount of ramp up time. We're not just going to like throw this thing together and then have guys risk injury in a shortened season. That'll be a whole nother discussion down the line, but let's face it. It is about the cap. It is about having a hard cap. And right now we have sort of a soft cap day because of the luxury tax and the different thresholds mm-hmm. there. That's been the penalty right now where those upper echelon revenue teams have been paying back because they've gone over those certain levels. So I think that's the bigger crux, is that you don't utter the word salary cap around the Players Association. It's a non-starter for them, which is why you're going to see the lockout not only happen, but I think drag out for quite some time.
1: We need to bookmark some of these conversations. You've been very, very consistent on this, even before the season began, looking into next year already. So I know a lot of people bury their head in the sand. They don't want to hear this stuff. They don't want to think about that. And then all of a sudden, we're going to be at the Super Bowl in February, and they're going to, hey, when's baseball start? Oh, it mm-hmm. might not be starting for a while. So, God, I hope you're wrong, but I don't think you are, my man. And that's going to be we're going to walk that plank again with Major League Baseball. Like for some of us of a certain age, we remember 1994 well. And we could really be getting back to that part of things here in 2027 if we're not careful. We're going to talk a lot of football. Mondays with Marty is going to be here. Marty Herney is going to join us in the very next segment. Get his thoughts. Cannot wait to talk to Marty and pick his brain as a former GM in this league. Here was an interesting comment that I wanted you to hear from not the first string guy in Tennessee, not the second string guy in Tennessee, but the third string guy in Tennessee. Remember Will Levis? Yeah, he's still on the roster, okay? And he had a lot to say, ironically, for a third-string quarterback, at least in the depth chart behind Cam Ward right now. And even right now, Mitchell Trubisky is ahead of him on the depth chart in Tennessee. Here's what Will Levis said about his future in this league.
11: I'm just trying to be the best version of me at this point, and I have more confidence than I've ever had because of that. I don't need to go out there and win X amount of games before I can feel the confidence. Like, I have the confidence right now. I know I've put the tape out there already that I'm a dang good quarterback in this league, and I'm even better than I ever have been. So,
12: the faith that you have a future as a starter in this league?
11: 100%. I know I'm, you know, I think I'm, there are not 32 quarterbacks in this league better than me. I know that for sure.
0: Mm.
1: Okay, well, look, I love the confidence. I absolutely love the confidence. It's exactly what I would want to hear from my third string quarterback. If you know this, and you know this, Jensen, normally don't put third string quarterbacks at the podium. That's normally something for us in the business. That's in a locker room setting, and you get a one-on-one, and then he says those comments and make more sense. You're putting him up there at the podium, which is very odd for a guy that's third string in your depth chart. You're going to see a lot of Will Levis in the preseason. Hey, he still believes it. And there's a reason why he was drafted as highly as he was out of Kentucky. What do you make of that? He doesn't believe there are 32 better quarterbacks in the league. There's a starting quarterbacks in the NFL. At least he, Will Levis, still sees himself as a starter, if not in Tennessee, somewhere else.
0: Is he even better than Mitchell Trubisky, who's on the roster in front of him? And now, I mean, I don't even want to start any discussions about him being better than Cam Ward, because we know that's false. Mm-hmm. Again, I can appreciate it from the athlete side. You got to believe it. I just don't know if I would be that outward about it. And again, that's an awkwardness. This is a great conversation with Marty Herney coming up is, that's out there. And hey, we're all competitors when we get in that quarterback room. But that's like me coming out and calling out my closer and just basically saying, yeah, I should be getting the ninth inning opportunities. You know, what I do in the sixth and seventh inning is as good as any guy in the ninth inning. It's a little bit different. And I'm kind of anxious to see, you know, what that fallout is. But right now, I think the pecking order is correct on the depth chart. Cam Ward is my quarterback for that franchise moving forward. Again, if he's the worst, then Will Levis has got a long way to go.
1: I tell you, the guy that must love to hear that is Mike Borgonzi, the GM of the Titans. Because if I'm looking to move him, maybe I can get his value up because we're talking him up. Will Levis, the great Will Levis, go get him. He's a starting quarterback for you because he's not going to be a starting quarterback for me. And by the way, I've got tickets on this football team. Those are predicated on Cam Ward playing quarterback and not Will Levis. No disrespect to Will out there, Jensen, but I'm not cashing those tickets, or at least I'm not going to feel confident if it's the other way around. Marty Herney is going to join the program next. Cannot wait to get his thoughts here as we're getting oh so close here to preseason football beginning on Thursday and then the real regular season just down the road. That's next right here on VSiN, by the way.
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0: Hey, everybody, Jensen Lewis with VSiN, and college football season will be here before you know it. I'm always targeting win totals and specifically looking at the futures market where teams have added high-level transfers on both sides of the ball, as well as having one of the easier schedules, particularly in conference play. 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
1: 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Dave Ross, Jensen Lewis coming at you here on this Monday morning. We look forward to our Mondays with Marty. Marty Herney, our GM here at the network, is back with us, co-host of the GM Shuffle podcast on DraftKings Network. Got a new segment coming out here and a new show coming out for the GM Shuffle as well, and joins us now on the Progressive Guest Line. Good Monday morning to you, Marty. You know Jensen and I get excited when you're in the program because that means we're talking NFL football here on our show. We've got the Hall of Fame game coming up on Thursday. What are GMs, what are coaches specifically looking for in these games, Marty? I know it's preseason, and it's really changed a lot in recent years, almost the de-emphasis on getting guys out there for injury concerns and that sort of thing. What exactly are you looking to get out of the actual preseason games themselves?
24: Yeah, you're really – so other preseason games, other teams, you're chomping at the bit to get the tape in of the Hall of Fame because you want to start looking at preseason games and you've got guys at the bottom of the roster marked off, okay? Do these guys have a chance to be on the waiver wire or on the cut, and are we interested? You know, do they feel a need that we have? So you and your scouts are combing through all the preseason tape as it comes in, watching the third, fourth quarters of it, watching the backups and the guys you think are going to be on the waiver wire. So that's number one. Number two, you're obviously have your emergency list ready, but every day you wake up in training camp and cross your fingers and say, let's just stay healthy, okay? Because we've done all this work in the offseason. Let's stay healthy. But if we're not, we have numbers at positions we have to have. So you have a list, an emergency list, which is hard because there's not a lot of guys left out on the street, but you have an emergency list in case an injury comes up and you can bring them in. But the biggest thing right now is just, it's really staying healthy, execution. You know, coaches want to see done things clean and time in the meeting rooms, but that the preseason.

0: Yeah, and you know, you hate to say it, but if it's going to happen, this is probably the better time, just because there is a Deebo Samuel out there you can go get. When these things happen, you know, week three, week four, your answer is already either on your roster or on the practice squad, most likely. That there's not a lot of options out there. So, you know, the bad thing is that it happened. The good thing, if there is a good thing, is it happened early enough where it does give you time. But the deeper we get into this thing, the less options there are. That's why, you know, you're drafting, you're signing a rookie free agents, the young players, the formation, the putting together of the practice squad are all very important, because that's where you're injured. That's where your injury replacements are coming from.
1: Marty, I want to go back to not even a year ago now, and you can go back to this date a year ago, and Malik Willis was still on the Tennessee Titans, and he was traded the last week of August last year to Green Bay for a 7th round pick. And now a year later, he's got a 3-year deal for $67.5 million. And he's a starting quarterback in Miami. I mean, it is insane when you kind of think of it in that context for a full year. We just played some comments from Will Levis, who kind of finds himself in the Malik Willis spot from a year ago, who's down in the depth chart, third string, you know, fighting for a roster spot really at this stage here, Marty. Can you really find guys like that, like Malik Willis here at this time of the year, as you say, kind of combing the rosters of other teams to say, maybe I can get that guy for a real late draft pick and see if I can turn them into something?
0: Yeah, I mean, you can do that, and I don't know whether it works a lot. Malik Willis and Will Levis are two different people, I think. I mean, Malik Willis was a guy who people were really excited about. There was a while he was talked about in the top five. I was at his pro day. Mm-hmm. It was packed. He is an electric athlete that I think once he got to Green Bay and what he showed when he got his time there, I am really excited about Malik Willis. I think he has a chance to be a good quarterback. I like what Miami's doing. I thought that was really the move of the offseason, because, you know, if you can get a guy like that for nothing – that has a chance, and Malik Willis has the skill set. Listen, he was inexperienced. He needed experience. He needed play time. He needed what he got in the NFL, and especially in Green Bay. So I think that was a great move. I'm really excited to see that. Miami's one of the teams I'm really interested in watching, but there's not a lot. You're not going to get a lot of opportunities. You sound like a coach coming in. Well, listen, Miami got Malik Willis, why don't we go get this guy? Well, they're different guys. It's just because one guy's out there, one bargain's out there, doesn't mean there's a lot more.
2: That team that the Dolphins will be taking on, Marty, the Raiders. And speaking of quarterbacks, Kirk Cousins is going to get a chance again to prove that he's the man. Of course, what a great mentor for Fernando Mendoza to have as the number one overall pick. With the new head coach and new quarterback, that's part of where I wanted to kind of pick your brain here, Marty. Clint Kubiak coming in, we know what he did with Sam Darnold and leading him and helping him get to a prominent spot here with Seattle winning the Super Bowl. What does that dynamic look like now, day to day, in the first handful of weeks, getting in the building the way Clint Kubiak wants to do it, a veteran in Kirk Cousins? What can we expect with that maturation as early as this preseason and into the first couple of weeks of the regular season?
0: It really is the perfect scenario, because not only do you have a head coach who's one of the best top play callers, offense coordinators in the league, you have a veteran quarterback who now is in and knows the system extremely well and can help the young quarterback. And really, there's not a lot of pressure. And, you know, if Kirk Cousins starts and they wait until week 8 or week 9 to bring the rookie in, you know, it just depends how things go early, but it's the old school mentality of you don't have to rush him out there right away. And I think the fact that he's got Clint Kubiak, he's got Kirk Cousins there, he's just going to be a sponge. So he is just coming in every day and learning, keeping his eyes open, his ears open, seeing, you know, learning everything around him. And I think it's just going to make him a much better quarterback.
1: By the way, that was music to my ears about the Dolphins, because that's one of the play-on teams for me this year, Marty. I'm really excited for Malik down there. And I know people in Vegas are

0: excited about their football team as well. We mentioned with the veteran and the young quarterback. There's a couple other teams out there that feel like they have legit quarterback competitions going on. One team I'm really excited about is the Falcons. And then I hear Tua's dinged up already. He's going to be on the shelf here for a week. And you're waiting on Michael Penix Jr. to come back with a leg injury. You got to sign Cooper Rush off the street a little bit. Should I be more concerned about what Kevin Stefanski and what they've got going on down there in the ATL and what that quarterback room looks like?
1: I don't know whether you should be more concerned or should have been less excited about watching that matchup. I don't know. Atlanta is one of these teams that just baffles me. You know, the fact that Tua is injured is not a surprise. You know, Michael Penix has a lot of questions to him. I don't know where they have a quarterback there on the roster. I think that they did a great job of drafting offensive talent, but it's just we haven't seen everything come together. This is the first year of Kevin Stefanski. It's going to be very interesting to see how they do. I still think they have some questions on defense, depth questions, so it'll be interesting to see. But, you know, the old saying, if you have two quarterbacks, you don't have any, and I think right now that quarterback competition in Atlanta is going to be interesting for me to watch.
0: Yeah, that is an old axiom. I remember that even with Steve Walsh and Troy Aikman, Marty. They had to move one of those guys out of town. They moved out Steve Walsh, and they kept the other guy, and they won a couple, three Super Bowls. Marty, great stuff, man. I am so excited for the regular season to get your insight each and every week. And again, everybody, check out the GM Shuffle podcast on DraftKings Network, and a new episode will be debuting, I do believe, today. So that's going to be very exciting. Yes. Marty, appreciate you on a Monday. We'll be doing this all year long, and I can't wait to have these conversations. When we come back, we're going to talk some more football as well, and talk about the New York Football Giants and what John Harbaugh has in store for year number one. That's all straight ahead right here on VSiN by the Books.
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6: 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While Michael Thorbjornsson and Justin Thomas are both 26-1. 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Justin Roblesky for the Dodgers, $1.31 favorite. He's 11-2 with a 2.88 ERA. Matthew Boyd for the Cubs, 6-1, a 3.41 earned run average. Cubs plus 109, 8 over the total. And the Tampa Bay Rays send out Ian Seymour today, $1.63 road favorite at the Rockies. With your action update, Mike Sennett on VSiN, the Sports Betting Network.
7: This is VSiN's Mitch Moss. I love betting player props in the NFL. The first thing I look at is previous results from positional players against each defense. Example, Team A has struggled containing running backs in the passing game, receptions, yards, etc. And not only against the primary option for the opposing team, but the secondary option as well. And that's where it gets juicy for me. A receptions prop might be 1.5, yards could be as low as 9.5, and I'm all in at that point. For more wagering tips, you can visit vsin.com.
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5: Top of the hour, VSiN by the Books. Dave Ross right here at the Mint Gaming Hall in Franklin, Kentucky. Our closer, Jensen Lewis, back home in Cleveland, Ohio. Peter Apple's going to join the program here in advance of the trade deadline here in Major League Baseball. That's 6 p.m. Eastern. So we'll cover any trades that happen. We have had one this morning, and there could be a lot, as Jensen, I believe you think we're going to have throughout the day today. Of course, the big one has already dropped here with Tarik Skubal moving on to the L.A. Dodgers. By the way, I want to give a correction out there. It was 2 years ago this time that Malik Willis was still a member of the Tennessee Titans. Jensen, that's why I have to put my glasses on and make sure I get those years right. And then flip for a seventh-round pick to Green Bay. And now here we are just a couple of short years later, and he's now got a three-year deal here to quarterback the Miami Dolphins. Great conversation to that end with Marty Herney in the last segment. So please like, subscribe to the VSiN by the Books podcast. You can listen on your time. And Jensen, very quickly, before we talk about the college football betting guide, that's interesting. I'm with Marty on the excitement level for the Dolphins. You know, that's one of my plays over 4.5. He's not as excited as I am about the Falcons, and he's got concerns there with the quarterback room. I didn't really have those concerns. And then you hear that from Marty, and I go, oh, no. He's worried about Tua, and he's worried about Michael Penix, and not just necessarily the injuries, Jensen, but sometimes that can be concerning this time of the year.
6: Oh, it's 100% concerning, my friend. In deep trouble, the Atlanta Falcons are already, and we have not even played a game yet. So let's see. If anyone needed to be a head coach to figure out a quarterback merry-go-round, that's what you can hang your hat on, Dave. Kevin Stefanski, a veteran of that, his last handful of years in Cleveland. So at least you got a guy who knows week in and week out. He doesn't know who his quarterback's going to be, but he can still put a competent team out there for sure.
5: Well, maybe you can go get a Will Levis, because Will Levis says he's still better than 32 quarterbacks that are starting in this league today. So we'll find out if the Falcons have to make more quarterback moves out there or not. Hey, it's a big day here at the network. We know that. The College Football Betting Guide is out right now. So again, if you're not a VSiN Pro subscriber, Jensen, you can sign up today. $9.99 is all it's going to take, but there's a much better offer out there, 50% off the annual subscription price if you want to get everything that we do for a full year. That's the better for the full kit and caboodle. But I can understand it. You're a college football fan out there, and you want to get the sharp action and the sharp minds we have here at the network. Then get that College Football Betting Guide, and you can start that subscription for as little as $9.99 for your very first month. Jensen, you've looked over it a little bit. I haven't gone into it in full detail, but again, some of the points that I think are pretty omnipresent when you look at it just from a cursory glance is that a lot of our people really do like Notre Dame. I get it. I mentioned here earlier in the program, they're minus $8 to make the college football playoff. In context, the next betting choice is Ohio State. And that's almost half. You have to go down to about, what, minus 320 for the Buckeyes to make the college football play at 350, 320, depending on the market you're looking at. But $8 for Notre Dame, you don't want to say that they're a can't miss. But barring two unlikely losses, Jensen, they do feel like a pretty high probability rate that they're going to make the college football playoff.

0: They are number one, according to Matt Eumanns, in his top 50 teams here in our college football betting guide, and a very intriguing top 10. Dave, if I can just illustrate that, if you're not a VSiN Pro subscriber yet, please do so as little as $9.99 to get our great college football betting guide out today. Here are the top 10 teams. I'll get your fresh organic take on it. This is according to Matt Eumanns. Number one, the Fighting Irish of Notre Dame. Number two, Oregon. Number three, Ohio State. Number four, Georgia. Number five, Texas. Number six, Indiana. Number seven, Miami. Number eight, LSU. Number nine, Mississippi. And number 10, Oklahoma. So a fair amount of Big Ten and SEC love all the way through there. But he does have the Fighting Irish as his number one team in our VSiN College Football Betting Guide. Any of those teams you'd have discrepancies on or surprised that made the top 10 in your eyes?
1: First of all, Matt Eumanns is like, I trust all of our experts here at the network. Matt does an amazing job, I think, of breaking this stuff down here. Pillar to post, he's a little bit at odds with me right now because I did go to Culver's. I found one locally here about an hour away, and I got a side of broccoli with my bacon double cheeseburger. And Matt is not happy with me for that, but I digress. I'm surprised that he's got LSU and Ole Miss, and I believe, Jensen, you say 8 and 9 in his rankings right there? Because if obviously that's not a talking point, I don't know what is, with Lane Kiffin going from Ole Miss to LSU this year. I think that intrigue right there of LSU being ahead of Pete Golding right now and his now Ole Miss Rebels there, I don't know what to expect from LSU is, I guess, my point here. I look at Ole Miss's roster, and I look at the quarterback and the running back, and it screams, man, hard to screw that up. I mean, I know you can, but they look like they've got really solid players there at quarterback and running back at Ole Miss. Lane, we're bringing in and we're trusting the Lane system to make sure that the athletes that he has there down there at Baton Rouge, that he can get the most out of. So I'm a little intrigued by that juxtaposition of LSU slightly ahead of Ole Miss year one. And I guess, Jensen, some people will say that's why you leave an Ole Miss, with all due respect to the Rebels, that's why you leave an Ole Miss to go to an LSU for exactly that reason, that we're going to get the slightly better athlete to go to LSU than we're going to get to go down there to Ole Miss. Now, whether that's fact or fiction, we'll find out how that plays out on the football field this year. But to me, the more talent is still at Ole Miss, but a quote-unquote, the better coach is in Baton Rouge.
0: It's one of my best bets, and there are a few people who have agreed with me that LSU, to make the college football playoff, will be one of those things that I think you should have a fair amount of confidence in for some of the reasons you talked about. Dave, Lane Kiffin's an offensive machine, and usually in his first year at places, it is an automatic upgrade and then some. He does get Sam Leavitt to transfer in, and he's also got some big-time wideouts. You get Jace Brown, big play threat from Kansas State. You get Jackson Harris from Hawaii, who was one of the standouts there on the West Coast just this year ago. And then he's got a guy in Winnie Watkins who transferred, came over from Ole Miss, who has been an absolute speed demon. So they're going to be able to run it in the air, and they're going to be able to air it out. They're going to do a lot of things up-tempo that you saw where he was able to take advantage with Ole Miss and their athletes last year. I'm not surprised seeing where some of the big dogs are here, but let's go back. Are people overlooking Indiana? And are you okay with where Matt has them at number six to start the year? And a lot of this is debatable because it is the beginning of the year, but is Indiana, as the defending champs, ranked high enough for you at number six, considering it's Texas, Georgia, Ohio State, Oregon, and Notre Dame in front of them? That, according to Matt Eumanns in the write-up here for our VSiN College Football Betting Guide.
1: I think we're getting to the stage when we talk a lot of people here at the network, when we're talking college football, you'll get this kind of carte blanche answer in response to that question, Jensen, which is, I'm out of the Kirk Cignetti doubting business. I'm out of it, right? You can't do it. You can't doubt that guy anymore with what he did and what he has done at Indiana in a couple short years and winning a national championship, Indiana football. I don't know that I saw that coming in my lifetime, and now we've seen it. I don't know that I'm ready to discount them just to say, well, it's really hard, obviously, to go back-to-back. We know that. And we know how good the Big Ten is as a whole. Because I think even the underbelly of it, if we're calling like a Penn State or a Michigan this year,

0: there's an underbelly. Man, this conference is loaded, Jensen. It's loaded for bear. Cignetti is the type of guy, though, that he doesn't mind. Put the bullseye right on me. He does not care. As a matter of fact, I think he welcomes it. I think he wants that. He wants to be regarded as the team to beat, right? So, like, he loves this stuff. I'm sure he's going to tell his kids the same thing. Hey, they're all talking about all these other guys now. They're all talking about Ohio State again. Oregon's picked higher than us in some places, right? Penn State, Michigan's, those guys are going to be back with new coaches. We'll find out what that looks like. And they're forgetting about us already. I can absolutely see Cignetti saying this stuff to his kids and saying, if you want to make last year really mean something, then let's go out and win the conference again. Let's go out there and get to the college football playoff again. And let's not shy away from trying to do something here historic in Bloomington, which is not just winning a national championship, but going back to back. I don't think they will, but I am out of the doubting of Kurt Cignetti because the proof's in the pudding at this juncture, Jensen. And I think that's exactly what he wants. And use that as a chip on the shoulder to his kids that are not named Fernando Mendoza. And he's going to tell those guys, you got to go learn it. You can. You're good enough. That's why we're here, because Indiana football is here to stay. And I think this is a big part of that and why he's not leaving Indiana anytime soon, to build that power like in Ohio State, like in Alabama in years past, to say we are now one of those blue bloods in college football.
1: All right, one of your favorite people, one of our favorites here on the network, Tim Murray, does a fabulous job on VSiN Primetime with Matt Eumanns. We're going to get a full dual threat here from the Primetime boys in what we'll talk about today, and we will discuss and break down in earnest much more of the intricacies of this betting guide. Dave, Tim Murray has a 100-1 Heisman Trophy best bet on Lincoln Kienholz of the Louisville Cardinals, and I got to tell you, his write-up on it is fantastic. I'll give you the Cliff Notes version. Long shot Heisman winner has hit the last 2 years, so why not a third? Fernando Mendoza, 55-1 last year. Travis Hunter, 50-1 2 years ago. Back in 2016, Lamar Jackson of Louisville entered the season 100-1 to win the Heisman. Remember Lincoln Kienholz coming over from Ohio State? Veteran, understands how to move the football. Will he have the weapons to do it? But that one definitely jumped out to me, of Tim Murray going with a triple-digit Heisman candidate. Your thoughts on one of our favorites here, Timmy Murray, Lincoln Kienholz, for the Heisman Trophy at 100-1.
0: Tim's got a keen eye going down that board, finding a great offense, we would think, with Louisville this year. I love where his head's at there, because the offense should be there for sure. Now, again, we talk about team success with individual awards, and that's why Fernando Mendoza last year, with the great year Indiana had, was able to cash that at 55-1, just kept building and building as the year went on. I think Louisville, the issue there will be, can they win enough with a great offense and with a potentially great signal caller in order to really be in that conversation at the end of the year? But if so, and Louisville wins, say, 9 games, I think Tim's live at 100-1. Let's talk about the football giants in the NFL next. John Harbaugh, you're on the clock.
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4: This is a Bloomberg Business of Sports report. FIFA will proceed with plans to privatize its commercial business despite threats from regional footballing organizations that they could boycott the World Cup. The plan involves selling a stake in a newly formed commercial vehicle to outside investors to raise as much as $4.2 billion, with FIFA's 211 member associations holding the ultimate authority to vote on the proposal. This comes as the senior advisor to FIFA President Gianni Infantino Pochettino has resigned, Carlos Cordero released a statement saying, "I cannot stand by while FIFA considers selling a stake in the World

0: Cup, and opposition to FIFA's spin-off plans has reached the level of powerful soccer clubs, including Real Madrid. The clubs, alongside other teams, contend that FIFA lacks authority to spin off its commercial business and sell a stake to an outside investor. Regional soccer governing bodies like UEFA have rejected the plan. With a Bloomberg Business of Sports report, I'm Michael Barr.
1: This is VSiN's Tim Murray, and when I'm betting NFL win totals, the first thing I look at, well, of course, the schedule. What does it look like? What are those different games? Where did they finish last year? Were they a last place team? Are they going to be like the 2025 New England Patriots and get that last place schedule? Also, rest advantage, such a massive deal when I look at betting into season win totals, Monday Night Football into Sunday, etc. For more wagering tips, visit vsin.com.
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4: 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I would be listening, watching throughout the day here to all the shows coming up after us today. We're going to be talking a lot about that football betting guide in college. And again, the NFL already out, as you know, people, if you're a VSiN Pro subscriber. To that end, Jensen, let's keep going. We're getting down to the nitty-gritty of breaking down every single NFL team here before we get to the preseason, which begins in earnest on Thursday. Looking at you, New York Football Giants, that's where we begin today's edition of the Daily Gridiron. And, Jensen, when I look at this football team this year, they are sitting at a win total of 9.5. To make the postseason, it is +265. To win the East, what? Year one for John Harbaugh, really? 6-1. Win the NFC and go to the Super Bowl. Come on. 30-1. Are they really going to do this again? No Eli Manning. He's not walking through that door. 65-1 if you like the G-Man to get this done and win the whole thing in year number one for John Harbaugh. But I guess that's where we should start, Jensen, with the head coach change. Because when you get a guy like the last name of Harbaugh to lead your team, the expectations should and do go up instantly.
5: Yeah, they do. And again, not just that, but the coaching staff in general. Matt Nagy, the offensive coordinator. Denard Wilson, your DC. Chris Horton also comes over as assistant coach of special teams. And no shock here, a lot of Ravens holdovers that follow John Harbaugh into the Meadowlands here. Okay, major additions for this roster. Isaiah Likely, speaking of Ravens, coming over a three-year deal from Baltimore. That is going to help Jackson Dart as a safety valve and also a big play threat in the red zone. Tremaine Edmonds, also the linebacker there. Greg Newsom, we've seen him plenty here in Cleveland. The cornerback was with Jacksonville. And then some interior defensive linemen and DJ Reader and Shelby Harris. Darnell Mooney, Calvin Austin III with Wandale Robinson departing. You get some veteran wide receivers to bolster there. One of the great future bets I hit this year in the draft at 50-1, Arvell Reese, number 5 overall. To the New York Giants there as a first rounder that'll make a huge, huge impact. And Francis Maoga, the offensive tackle there from Miami.
4: Yep.
5: You get those two impactful top 10 picks that will be starters from day one. You also, I think, look at this division. It's day one. You obviously keep a keen eye on every single day. When you get to year two,

0: of a young quarterback like Jackson Dart, the success from last year, and now you're that guy that's not going to surprise anybody. Hopefully Malik Nabers is healthy and ready to go, because he's a difference maker, not only in this offense, but also around the league. Brian Burns, Abdul Carter. Again, you get out Arvell Reese in there now. Like, you see the young key foundational pieces, not only for this year, but for years to come. Does that change now where you get just that automatic upgrade with the coaching staff and the pedigree of what John Harbaugh brings because of what he did with the young Lamar Jackson? He's got a mobile quarterback dual threat with Jackson Dart. I think you can be bullish, but again, it's still the NFC East where you've got a lot of improvements from all three of the other clubs as well.
1: Here's the thing. Like, I've been looking at the Giants as a guy that watches this division like a hawk every year, as you know, Jensen, and they've been the sleeping giant, pun intended here, and they might be waking up. This roster is a lot better. There's no other way around it. The roster is a lot better. So I get it that their win total here is sitting at 7.5. Their schedule is brutal. Roster is better. Like, I'll just give you an example. When you've got a guy like, say, Devin Singletary, Tyrone Tracy Jr., as backups to Scadabo there in the backfield, that's a solid depth chart right there running back. And you do get injuries to that position, it seems like a lot. So they've got bodies, NFL ball carriers, that are ready to go. And John Harbaugh's going to want to run the football. Make no mistake about it. Jackson Dart's going to run the football a lot. Even Jameis Winston as a backup quarterback, I think people look at that and say, you know, it's fun, the Jameis experience, but it is depth. And it is a guy that knows the league. And you certainly know that if Jameis is in there, probably a 50-50 shot of getting a touchdown in or a pick. But the point is, they've got veterans in backup roles. They don't have a lot of young guys in backup roles. Even a guy like Thibodeau, when you look at Kayvon right now, this is a former top five pick in the league. And now, right in it positionally, he's gonna play opposite of Abdul Carter. But they've got depth now at positions. And maybe guys like Thibodeau and like Carter underwhelming so far overall in their young careers. Thibodeau a little bit longer in the tooth than a guy like Abdul Carter. But these are pedigreed picks, Jensen, that they still have on the roster. So I'm looking at this thing. You mentioned Malik Nabers. He's got to be really good. Darius Slayton's a solid pro that they have on the opposite side here. So they've got a real ability to make a big jump in year one under John Harbaugh. The reason why I haven't played anything on them yet is because the aforementioned schedule is really tough. Now, I normally don't like to play that. I'm not one of those guys that plays the schedule game a lot, because I think last year is really hard to base. This is the ultimate year-in, year-out league. It really is. That's why we get worst to first just about every year in this league in a division. It happens. And I think it's going to happen again this year. Could they be one of those teams? Potentially. Because, again, it's a solid roster. It's a solid coaching staff, as you mentioned. But they've got to me, it's still a bit of a college offense, okay? Jackson Dart, from all reports, Jensen, can stand back in that pocket and beat you. But what did we just get out of Baltimore? And what was the, if there's a criticism for a guy like Lamar Jackson, and there really shouldn't be, the questions early were, is he going to be able to play an NFL style? Lamar Jackson has proven that he can beat you with his arm as much as he can his leg, but his legs are what makes him special. I don't know that I'm ready to do that with a guy like Jackson Dart just yet. But to make him special and make him elite, you're going to have to be able to threaten in the pass game just as much as you do in the run game. So that would be my one concern for a second-year guy. It's got to look a little bit more proficient on your traditional 5-7-step drops and get the ball out where it's supposed to be. And I know if you can do that, then all of a sudden that running threat, kind of like Lamar, much more poor man's version of it, then it becomes that much more dynamic, because I got to protect against two things instead of one.
0: Okay, let me redirect here. Can this defense, with the improvements, especially through the draft and free agency, can this defense, if they're at league average, because a lot of their ranks, they were 28th in total yards per game last year, 359.5. They were 27th in total yards or in yards per play at 5.8. Rush yards per game, they were second to last, 145.3. Yards per rush attempt, dead last at 5.3. You would believe, knowing the Baltimore teams of old, that is right where John Harbaugh is going to start. We have to stop the run and get our boys off the field and allow this high-octane offense, when healthy, to get after it. Did they do enough so far this offseason, in your eyes, to allow this defense

0: sense, a much sharper, you know, opportunity to be way better than some of these statistical categories that they were just awful in last year.
1: Well, look, you're running that base 3-4, and look at the four that you're running. We'll find out what Arvel Reese is, but what's not to be excited about what you saw at The Ohio State University? Brian Burns, you bring him in as a big acquisition a year ago, and I think we all know what he did in Carolina. Can he replicate that now in his Giants career? Tremaine Edmonds, back in his day, that's a machine tackler, right? It's just a volume guy. It's going to get in there, stick his nose in the run. Abdul Carter's got to be the guy that you say he's going to have to be better in year number two. He's going to have to take a big jump up if this defense is going to excel. But I'll tell you, man, even some of the backups, I mentioned Thibodeau and Micah McFadden, looking at those guys as backups here, potentially, in this 3-4, that's a pretty good rotational linebacking core that you're going to have. So I would be really bullish about the four part. Now, we'll find out about the three. Obviously, DJ Reader is a big acquisition that they get to man that nose tackle position. Shelby Harris on one side and Darius Alexander on the other. Maybe question marks there. But really, it's those other guys that I mentioned, the Burns, Reese, Edmonds, Carters, Thibodeaux. Those are the guys that are going to have to lead this defense up front before you start to attack that secondary a little bit. But Jensen, it's going to start with those linebackers. If they're dynamic in this 3-4, then this defense has got a really good chance to be really good.
0: All right. Where are you popping them in Survivor? Probably not the first couple of weeks. Is it right early? Man. If you get, obviously, the huge divisional game Sunday night, your Monday night at the Rams, Titans or Cardinals, will you pop them there? You have to wait and see a little bit.
1: I would probably want to look to week four against the Cardinals to see what Harbs has got working in the first three. Those first two games, I think Cowboys coming in there on Sunday night is going to be really tough. Then you're going to L.A. to take on the Rams. Like, this is one of those teams, Jensen, they could be 0-2, and then I'd wait on the win total and see if that thing drops down to 5.5, sixes somewhere in there, and then maybe pop in over. That team's going to get better as the year goes on. They might struggle a little bit early. Let's get to our best bets before we have Peter Apple on the program. What do we need to get in the Major League Baseball trade deadline? That's all straight ahead. Beeson by the books.
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2: 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I think 100-1 on Shuck is a number. 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
3: The Circus Survivor documentary is heating up. This week's episode is called The Turning Point, and for very good reason, week five. For the first time in Circus Survivor history, the number one pick of the week goes down in flames on a Thursday night. The chaos that follows is unlike anything that contest has seen. By the time weeks 6 through 9 play out, the contenders separate from the pretenders, and the pressure gets very, very real. So $18.7 million on the line. Watch the next episode Wednesday, 9 p.m. Eastern on VSiN. And again, if you have to catch up, you can catch episodes 1 and 2 on YouTube right now. All you have to do is search VSiN Live. If you like the drama, it is great drama out there for the Survivor Series. And think that that's where this has gone, that we're on TV now with Circus Survivor, not just the contest, Jensen. It's showing why it is arguably, and for my money, the greatest football contest in the world. Going to get to our best bets here in just a little bit. Peter Apple is going to join the program in the next segment as well, Jensen. We'll get his thoughts on what he thinks we might see here with the Major League trade deadline coming up at 6 p.m. Eastern. But we also have a way for you people to contact us out there in the real world at buythebooks@vsin.com. Really appreciate everybody that inquires and reaches out here. And this one was a very interesting one from Stephen Lynn. And I got to meet Stephen Lynn because they came all the way from Baltimore and they made the pilgrimage here on Friday after the show, Jensen. And we're kind enough to wait, and we got to chat right after the program yesterday. And so he emailed and said, thanks for meeting and taking the time to chat with us on Friday morning. It made our trip. We had lots of fun visiting Franklin and the Mint Gaming Hall. We tell everybody, come on, check it out for yourself. I forgot to mention that I really enjoy some of your comments, i.e. the Mets might need to get Kelly Leak in the outfield. It's been a disaster. And yes, he likes my 38 special references. Hold on loosely, but don't let go. Lynn and I would also vote for the Lewis Ross administration here, too, in Maryland. They also are from Minnesota, Jensen. So really cool to see people coming from all walks of this great country of ours to come right here to the Mint Gaming Hall in Franklin, Kentucky. That's why we're here. We appreciate Stephen Lynn coming here and then also hitting us up on the viewer mail. Jensen, did you, I know you were kind of in a secluded place this weekend. Did anybody come up to you and go, hey, that's Jensen Lewis from VSiN by the Books?
4: We had a lot of people that recognized the game, both on and off the course. That was great. Speaking of we have a trade breaking right now. Ooh. In Major League Baseball. Jeff Passan reporting the Toronto Blue Jays are acquiring right-hander Jose Soriano in a trade with the Los Angeles Angels. I like the move for a couple of different reasons here. Again, you're getting a cost-controlled starter, and knowing what we could be headed into a, not only a lockout next year, but in a potential salary cap. Think about from a payroll standpoint, you have Dylan Cease as your ace for the foreseeable future. You just got Jameson Taillon in that waiver wire trade with the Chicago Cubs. You have Trey Savage, of course, who you would think would be the 1-2 punch along with Cease, top of the rotation. And now you get Jose Soriano, who is going to be under club control. And I'll bring up where his contract is here in just a moment. But Dave, I got to tell you, very shrewd here looking at

0: what not only Mark Shapiro, president of baseball operations, Ross Atkins, the general manager, that is a contract now that they're going to be able to have cost controlled. He's going to go into his second year of arbitration after this year. Right now, he's making $2.9 million this year. Let's just call it a double up. So he's be at $5.8 million maybe next year. And so they control him for the rest of this year, 2027 and 2028. Very shrewd move here by the Blue Jays as well.
1: Okay. If I may approach the bench, Your Honor, I have some questions that I'd like to take out of counsel here. I don't know that I wanted the general public to hear this, but why? If you're the Blue Jays and you deal Gausman, the points you just laid out for control for next year are great, but does this signify to me for 8-1 to make the postseason this year, 4.5 games back of a wild card? That's where Toronto is. Like, if you're making this move, and I'm kind of confused from the Angels side why they're moving a guy that they had control over next year for those same reasons that Toronto gets him. Are they trying to make a run this year, Jensen, by making this kind of, I don't want to say lateral move, moving on from Gausman to the Cubs, getting Taillon, as you mentioned, and Soriano? Are they trying to do something here in the second half?
0: Very interesting. First of all, here is the package. According to Jeff Passan, Angels received top shortstop prospect Arjun Nimala, outfielder Eddie Micheletti, and right-hander Angel Rivero from the Blue Jays for Soriano. So again, you're looking at where the Angels trying to bolster top end of their farm system. Now, again, put a pin in this one. Top shortstop prospect Nimala.
1: Yes.
0: Not that Zach Neto's on the move, but at least it is a point of reinforcement. It could be. You're going to need a significant package for Neto. But on the Blue Jays side, remember, Gausman was an expiring contract, so they were going to lose him anyway. So you had to get something at least back in that one. But it is, and from the top of the show, for people just joining us, I had said, you can look at the American League race right now and where the Blue Jays are. They'd have to leapfrog a boatload of teams, but the Tigers and the Orioles 2.5 back, Mariners 2 back, Rangers 1.5 back, Twins 1 game back. Not that the Blue Jays are waving the white flag, but they had to do a little buying and selling, just knowing where they were. They think they can compete as early as next year, if not still be in the wild card race this year, Dave. So I like the move. And John Mozeliak was saying, you know, in the last couple of weeks, going to do a deep dive in the organization, try and go get the best players available. So I told you I could anticipate Detmers or Soriano, one of them getting moved. We have at least an initial answer, Jose Soriano to the Toronto Blue Jays for 3 prospects in return.
1: That is really significant because, again, I think if we thought we had talked about the asking price, it felt a little bit steep, but you get a top prized shortstop prospect from Toronto going back there. I do connect those dots with Zach Neto, and you would have to believe that Neto's on the move later on today with that type of deal being announced here. And I think for other teams out there that are in contention, they're going, we didn't get Soriano. He's going to Toronto. Man, it almost makes me want to take a nibble at 8-1 for the Blue Jays, that they feel like they've got top end pitching still now, even with Gausman in Chicago, to make some sort of second half run here and not giving up any, you know, positional players today. At least we'll see if they have any more deals that they might make in context with this move. But that's very interesting to me. If you can quote unquote, get the best out of Soriano down the stretch here. I'm not saying fix him, because I don't know how much needed to be fixed from what he was doing in Anaheim, but that is very interesting move here on the surface. We're going to talk with Peter Apple again, coming up in the next segment. But this is a significant move that's just been made. Jensen, anything else that you take out, whether it's, you know, I was looking at the Brewers to get the number one seed. It's a little bit longer, just over 5-1. They're a half game up on the Dodgers right now versus the Brewers at plus 475 to win the pennant. Like, I think I'd rather take the number one seed at over 5-1 versus the shorter number, not just because it's a longer number, but I don't know that the Dodgers, sure, if they get the number one seed, that's great. But I think they're okay being 1 or 2, whereas it feels more imperative for the Brewers to try to get that top seed again this year. Is that a bet that once this dust settles, you'd be willing to make something in that context?
0: Interesting. Fangraphs has the Brewers' final record. Again, both the Dodgers, the Brewers, 69 wins. The Brewers, 42 losses. Dodgers at 43. Fangraphs has the Brewers projected at 96-66. Dodgers at 90.

0: 99 and 63. So a three-game gap, at least, again, that's just via Fangraphs. So things can change. Dodgers are going to do everything they can to really allow their starting pitching guys who are injured. Blake Snell, maybe one more rehab start. If he's not back this week, he'll be back the next week. Tyler Glasnow is beginning a rehab assignment this week, I believe. And then obviously knowing you have Tarek Skubal there, they should be getting reinforcements quite quickly. We'll keep an eye on Shohei Ohtani, the knee inflammation. Dave Roberts did say that he should be getting to some bullpens here sooner than later. Now, whatever that timeline looks like, we'll wait and see. But again, I think you're going to see more of the starting pitching moves happen now. We're starting to get those dominoes falling. Clay Holmes is going to go at one point today. Luke Weaver's going to go on the relieving side. You know, do any other frontline pitchers? And then also watching the position guys too. Speaking of the Angels, you know, Mike Trout would fit in the Philadelphia Phillies outfield really well right now. We mentioned about them needing a bat. That would be priority 1A for me. If John Mozeliak in the Angels front office is now starting to jettison some of the bigger pieces, that would be a blockbuster just because of where the name recognition and the namesake is. So anxious to see kind of what this transpires here in the next couple of hours.
1: Whew, this is a big one with the Soriano news going to Toronto here. Again, would never have guessed that to be the destination. You would have thought a team that was certainly in contention and being 8 games under 500 like the Blue Jays are, an interesting move. But to get that top shortstop prospect out of Toronto, I do wonder what that means for Zach Neto coming up here as this day goes on. Once again, that's a 6 p.m. Eastern Major League Baseball trade deadline. It's exciting. I think certainly if you're a team that's in it, to know that there are some supplemental moves past Tarek Skubal that can be made to try to bolster those rosters here again. And we don't know what the landscape in Major League Baseball is going to look like next year. So you better go try to win this year at all costs. We know that's what the Dodgers are doing. Peter Apple is going to join the program next. We'll get his thoughts on what he thinks he's going to see, what could be a very chaotic day around the league. That's all next right here on By the Books.
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2: Cubs dropped 2 of 3 to the Yankees over the weekend at Wrigley Field. 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LA, the $1.95 series favorite at -131 in Game 1 with Justin Wroblewski on the hill, 11-2, a 2.88 ERA. The Cubs counter with Matthew Boyd, 6-1, 3.41 earned run average, +109, 8 over the total. The Rays owing $1.63 of the Rockies at Coors Field in Denver today. 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Hall of Fame game in Canton, Ohio Thursday night. Carolina Panthers point-and-a-half favorite over the Arizona Cardinals in the NFL's preseason kickoff. With your Action Update, Mike Sennett on VSiN, the Sports Betting Network.
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4: We are back, VSiN by the Books. Dave Ross and Jensen Lewis. And the trade deadline is tonight, 6 p.m. Eastern. We know that Jose Soriano has already been dealt this morning here from the Angels to the Blue Jays. Some moves starting to pick up, Jensen, and we figured business might be booming today. That's for sure. Peter Apple, kind enough to join us here, co-founder of Just Baseball Media. Give him a follow on X at Peter Apple 23 and joins us now on the Progressive Guest Line coming to us from the great city of Chicago. Peter, so many places. We got to bounce around and get your thoughts on this very, very busy trade deadline day, what you expect and what you've already seen. And we'll start right there with the North Side and the South Siders there in Chicago. Both teams felt like they've got better here with pitching. Castillo coming over, obviously. Brazelbon coming in from the bullpen for the Southsiders, and the Northsiders getting Kevin Gausman. Are they done? Do you think that is enough for both the Cubs and the White Sox so far in the trade deadline?
5: So I've liked what both teams have done so far, but I don't think they should be done. Let's start with the Chicago Cubs acquiring Kevin Gausman, and the package sent over to Toronto was actually lighter than I thought. You got two offensive pieces, but neither has that much pop, right? When you look at the, you know, under the hood and you look at some of the numbers, it's only a few home runs. The slugging percentage isn't very high. Hard hit rate is pretty low, which almost tells me that the Blue Jays were targeting those types of bats. So I'm curious what their plan is there. But for the Chicago Cubs, they needed a lockdown guy who can throw a game in the postseason. And Kevin Gausman has thrown in a lot of postseason games. He's not having the best season of his career, but you could say that about the entire Toronto Blue Jays team. Maybe a change of scenery will be nice for Kevin Gausman. And at the end of the day, the Cubs needed a pitcher who can throw in a playoff game, and they got it in Kevin Gausman, and it didn't cost much. On the White Sox side, I got to be honest, I didn't love the Luis Castillo trade unless they make another move in the starting rotation. If you're just bringing in Castillo to be an innings eater five, that's fine. But if he's the only move in the starting rotation, I'm not going to like it. However, I do like the acquisition of Wasker Brazelbon, the reliever for the New York Mets, who has put up a fantastic season. Now, they did give up a decent starting pitching prospect in Gabe Davis, a 6'9" right-hander, but he's not off to that great of a season. And on top of it, he is a prospect at the end of the day. So that might feel a little bit steep if you're a White Sox fan, but Brazelbon is a big upgrade in that bullpen. So I don't think either teams are done, and especially on the White Sox side. If they don't add another starting pitcher, I'm not going to like that Luis Castillo move.
6: I totally agree. Starting pitching being the operative move, because over the weekend, Peter, we saw the biggest domino fall, and I think it caught a lot of us that have been in the industry maybe by surprise. Usually you don't see blockbusters of the Tarek Skubal capacity happen until maybe the final hours into this afternoon, if not later on tonight. But the Dodgers get their man, the guy that they, I think everyone kind of thought would end up going to LA. Speaking of packages being a bit light, I think that's maybe the consensus here with knowing what some of the other potential deals could be. Maybe your thoughts on not only what Skubal means at this point, but

0: from Tarek Skubal and you're hoping for a couple of playoff starts. Now, it increases the value for the Dodgers, considering they are the most likely team to go farther in the playoffs, therefore getting more starts out of Tarek Skubal. But Zaire Hope is a monster, the big-time headliner in that deal going back to Detroit. He's up to 23 home runs, 18 stolen bases, 10 home runs in his last 22 games. He's a 21-year-old tearing up AA. I think this is an excellent prospect to add. And then River Ryan, I think the uproar is about him, just because people look at his age and say, well, how is he that good of a prospect? It's really important to remember that River Ryan did debut with the LA Dodgers in 2024 and pitched about 40 innings to a 1.33 ERA. He looked awesome. But then he got Tommy John surgery, like a lot of pitchers do. And this year, he's been dealing with a hamstring injury. So injuries are the only thing that have really kept him down in the minor leagues. But he is one of the better pitching prospects overall in baseball. Now, it's not normal that you'll see a 27-year-old prospect ranked highly in prospect rankings. But River Ryan is just truly an outlier because of these injuries. And then on top of it, they got Brady Smith, who has a 35% strikeout rate as a 21-year-old pitching prospect. This is a bigger deal than the Blue Jays just gave up in order to get Jose Soriano, who was challenging Tarek Skubal at the beginning of the season for the American League Cy Young and comes with extra years of control. So I just disagree with consensus saying that this package is too light. But on the Dodgers side, they can stomach it, right? They got River Ryan in a trade. They got Zaire Hope in a trade. So they're just flipping their incredible assets. And it's a testament to the Dodgers player development that they could just continue to create guys like these.
1: That is a fascinating take, Peter, and one we do not hear, because you're right. That's not the consensus out there. I like your perspective there. Co-founder of Just Baseball Media joining the program now. And Peter, we just saw this from Jeff Passan out there as we keep getting these trades coming in. Luis Arraez is going from San Francisco to Philadelphia to play second base there. When I look at the Phillies in the betting market right now, they're the fifth betting choice to win the pennant at 10-1, behind obviously the aforementioned Dodgers, Brewers, Braves, and now even the Cubs with that acquisition of Gausman. What else do the Phillies have to do today, Peter, in order for us to really take them seriously? Because Bryce Harper himself came out and said, we're not good enough, in paraphrasing in so many words, we're not good enough the way we are. We got to get better. Maybe they got a little bit better today with the Arraez acquisition.
0: So I was actually going to come on here and predict the Phillies go grab Taylor Ward from the Baltimore Orioles. They really need a right-handed bat, but instead they get the left-handed bat who plays second base, where Bryson Stott calls home, which is interesting. And it's not as if Bryson Stott is having a good season. I'm just curious where the Phillies plan on playing Luis Arraez. I would have to think about that one. But at the end of the day, the Phillies just need bats. And I'm sure that the price was worth it in order to get Luis Arraez, who has really improved defensively. And we all know what Luis Arraez can do with the bat. Hit close to 320. You know, the contact skills are at the top of the line. So any bat is a good bat. I'm sure Phillies fans are excited. My only question is, where is he going to play? Now, what do the Phillies still need to do? I think they really need to add a high-leverage bullpen arm. Brad Keller, they lost him for the season. Now, they still have Duran, and they still have Kirkering, and they still have a couple other nice bullpen arms. But I really think that the Phillies need to add another high-leverage reliever. Maybe that's Adrian Morahone with the San Diego Padres. Maybe it's an in-division trade, as Luke Weaver still has not been dealt yet. But the Phillies definitely need to do more if they want to compete against the likes of the Dodgers or the Brewers or the Braves.
2: Yeah, and think about Bryce Harper. You know, Luis Arraez has also had some first base under his belt. So if they decide to send Harper to the outfield, that could also be just a puzzle piece. But I'm with you, Peter. Interested to see how Dave Dombrowski, Preston Mattingly make all that work. Okay, speaking of position players, I think we are going to see some names go today. You thought of a guy in Taylor Ward that I've been kind of waiting for. Not a lot of right-handed power available. Is there a position player name or two that you've got a little bit more smoke around that you think gets dealt here today?
0: Yeah, two big names that I've heard a lot about. And number one is Zach Neto with the LA Angels, right-handed hitting shortstop, you know, can be a potential 30-30 guy at that position. He does have problems, though. He strikes out a lot, near 31% this year. But my guess is that Zach Neto, in his current situation with an Angels team that's not really competing, it looks to me like he's selling out for power. I think he's too talented to rock a strikeout rate that high. And I know the Red Sox are definitely interested adding him to their shortstop, but the Angels want Franklin Arias, a top three prospect in all of baseball. So my brain immediately goes, well, why don't they add a Reed Detmers, right?

0: they already trade a Jose Soriano. If they want Arias, maybe you package Neto and Detmers, and then the Red Sox would clearly give a little bit more. But we could potentially see a mega trade over there. And number two, which is fascinating, I've heard a lot of steam of Adley Rutschman. The Baltimore Orioles are listening on Adley Rutschman, which shocks me. But then I think about it. Well, they have Samuel Basayo, who they already extended to be kind of the next catcher. And Adley comes with one and a half years of control. The Orioles have not exactly had a great season. I could understand that they'd be listening. However, what really surprises me is that they are listening within the division. The Yankees, the Red Sox, the Rays, all three of those teams have contacted the Orioles, and the Orioles have not hung up the phone. And I was actually talking to some people yesterday, and I thought, what is the last biggest in-division trade in the American League East in particular? And I thought, I don't remember a bigger one since Roger Clemens was traded from the Blue Jays to the Yankees back in 1999. Yeah. Would that be the biggest in-division trade in the American League East since then? Off the top of my head, I think that's the biggest one I could come up with. But those two names, they might be on the move.
1: 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If you want more VSiN, of course you do. A numbers game's coming up next. Dustin Swielsen, Kelly Bidlin, they're up right here. It's VSiN, the Sports Betting Network.
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1: August the 3rd be with you on a Monday morning. Welcome to your work week and welcome into a numbers game. I'm Dustin Sweetelson in for Gil Alexander, as always, with Kelly Bidlin. We got you covered for the next 3 hours here on VSiN, the Sports Betting Network. It is Major League Baseball's trade deadline, and it has been very active. And the thing that jumps out to me, Kelly, as we're sitting here, news is flying in left and right with moves being made, teams planning for not just this year, but next year as well. If you like action, you're listening to our voice. If you like action, that's what today is for. The baseball trade deadline is one of the rare spots on the calendar where Major League Baseball actually delivers excitement for the fans.
7: It really does. It really does. It brings everybody into it. We were talking about this kind of end of last week. I think it's perfect timing, right? You get a lot of other sports that get out of the way for baseball. And look, this is where a lot of people are kind of landing on baseball for maybe the first time this season and get to ride it out the rest of the way. And you get to figure out what teams are actually going to look like.
1: Big move was made on Saturday. Tarek Skubal going to the Dodgers. We'll touch on that in just a moment. But since we've been sitting here for the last hour or so, a couple of moves have gone down. Most notably, the Philadelphia Phillies remaining aggressive. And if you remember my appearances on the program a few weeks ago, I did go all in on the Philadelphia Phillies. Since then, they've been one of the worst teams in baseball, like legitimately since the All-Star break. They've been terrible. However, perhaps they've fixed whatever ails them right now. A couple of moves in the last 15 minutes. One, acquiring Luis Arraez, the second baseman from San Francisco, former batting average champion in Major League Baseball. But more importantly, when you think about the playoffs, where hits are at a premium, where contact really matters, you can't just rely on the long ball. You have to manufacture some runs. That is a really shrewd addition for the Philadelphia Phillies in their lineup with so many guys that swing and miss, who go for it all with the home runs. I like the addition of Arraez to come in, play a little second base, also play a little DH, potentially, you know, first base if Bryce Harper needs a blow here and there. I like this move a lot. Mm-hmm. The move that I love, though, is the addition in the bullpen. They add left-handed reliever Brooks Raley, who's been really good when healthy for the New York Mets the last few years. He just hasn't been healthy all that often. And this is key. One of the big offseason moves for Philadelphia was grabbing Brad Keller to become their setup guy. Keller was having a really, really good season. Then he got injured a few weeks ago. Since he's done for the year, that was a huge void, especially for the postseason. You can't have enough legitimate veteran bullpen arms. I think this shores things up for Philadelphia. I also don't know if they're done. I don't know if they're done moving here. Aaron Nola goes tonight for the Phillies. I don't know how you trust him, needing him to start as the fourth starter in a playoff series. There are so many other pitchers available. Casey Mize from Detroit. Reed Detmers from the Angels. Robbie Ray sitting there in San Francisco. Foster Griffin in division. Dustin May. You can still find another arm to add to this rotation. Philadelphia is being aggressive. We anticipated Dave Dombrowski doing that. That is his MO as a front office executive in Major League Baseball. And the Philadelphia Phillies, 19-1 to win the World Series. I already have a little bit at 14-1. I will not be going back for more. But I do think you could do worse when you think about how a team sets up for a playoff series with Sanchez, with Wheeler, and Lizardo in that rotation. It's a really strong season for Philadelphia, who's now 10-1 to win the National League. That, to me, is the value, is the 10-1.
7: Yeah, that's what I was just pulling up. 10-1 to win the NL. I might join you on that, buddy. I got a big bet on them to make the playoffs. That's looking good. However, I guess, wild card race, right? They are in right now. The Padres only one game back of them. The Marlins 1.5 back. I think great points. I love the Arias edition.

0: because we talk about this team and the power bats in it, just to add more contact, like you said, Dustin, get some players out there on the bases. I think that's going to be a huge addition come the playoffs.
1: Yeah, I love the move for them. A weird move that on the surface you go, hold on, what's happening here? The Toronto Blue Jays about an hour ago acquired right-handed starter Jose Soriano from the Angels.
0: Mm-hmm.
1: Now, from the Angels' perspective, I don't totally understand it because Soriano is showing so much upside. Detmers is showing upside. But clearly the window for their contention is not anytime soon.
0: Yep.
1: So they're moving on from Soriano. They get a bunch of prospects back from the Blue Jays. For Toronto, I love this. They just traded Kevin Gausman, aging guy, expiring contract. They have Shane Bieber going tonight. Maybe they trade him at the deadline. They have a few guys still under contract in this rotation. But think about how the landscape is going to change in baseball potentially next year. If we do actually get a salary cap, this is a young, controllable, right-handed arm who at times is pitched like an ace, at times is pitched more like a middle-of-the-pack guy. Ike has a ton of upside. And just the thought of him pairing with Dylan Cease at the front end of this rotation with Treya Savage, it's certainly an intriguing option for a Blue Jays team having a really down year, coming off Game 7 of the World Series, losing last season to the Dodgers. But they're making a statement that this is one down year. We plan on contending next year. And we're not just going to let guys walk away and not have plans down the road. I really like the way that the Blue Jays are operating.
0: Mm-hmm. Yeah, agreed. This is one where we saw Soriano floating around in that AL Cy Young race earlier in the year. I mean, he was on that board, floating around, four or five names down for seemingly a couple months. So, yeah, maybe a little bit more of a build towards a future move for the Blue Jays, but I like it. Reset, this season didn't go how you thought it was going to go. Great, you can start looking forward to next season.
1: But the big story from the weekend, and everyone is still complaining about, is Tarek Skubal is a Los Angeles Dodger. Color me shocked that actually went down. No. I mean, this was always the team that made the most sense, and I am in the rare camp where I think this is good for baseball. People do not agree with me, and I don't understand what you don't understand. Dynasties are the lifeblood of sports. Having an enemy to root against is the key to getting people to watch them, whether you like them, whether you hate them. You are going to be watching the Los Angeles Dodgers this year because they are the new evil empire. They have added the best pitcher in baseball. Tarek Skubal now makes this Dodgers the best rotation we've seen in a very long time. In fact, the Dodgers could field a second rotation with the guys that they have available on this team. But I love this. And if you don't like the Dodgers, you don't like that they did this, then you should be putting way more pressure on your team to make big, bold moves like this, because any of these contending teams could have had Tarek Skubal.
0: Yep.
1: The package that nets him to the Dodgers was not so overwhelming that Milwaukee couldn't beat it, that another team couldn't come over the top and give them what they wanted here. But those teams are scared. And Skubal meant more to the Dodgers than anyone else as they go for a three-peat. If you get the VSiN Daily, the newsletter put out by Bill AD every day, you saw yesterday Circa moved the Dodgers from minus 105 to minus 130 to win the National League pennant. They go from plus 185 to plus 140 to win the World Series. You and I were hanging out here at Circa together Saturday night when the deal went down, and we went, well, this should be interesting.
0: Mm-hmm. Yeah, 100%, 100, plus 150 over at DraftKings. Are the Dodgers now to win it all? I think it was, we were here Saturday night. It came down. I don't think any of us were shocked. Any of us were surprised, especially to hear it was the Dodgers. You're surprised by, I mean, the haul they got back, though. This is not a lot. You just said it. I mean, where these other teams that we thought were going to be in the race. Kind of shocking.
1: This is
0: the way the Dodgers ended up with.
1: Show me you're all in. See, the Dodgers are all in, and everyone complains.
0: Right, yep.
1: Everyone complains that the Dodgers, well, they make all this money from the TV deal. They were bankrupt, and Major League Baseball's hooking them up. Don't let these owners lie to you. They all make money hand over fist. They're all going to sell their franchises for way bigger ROI than they ever spent in the first place when they bought them. This is a hobby. This is a toy. This is something they do for fun. And if you're going to do it, you should do it to be a champion. You should do it to win ball games. Los Angeles is committed to that. I know they have more money. I know they have more exposure. But that doesn't mean these other teams couldn't have done this. In fact, the Dodgers showed how much smarter they are than everyone else and how they operated here. They sent prospects that they got for Michael Bush a few years ago, prospects they got for Matt Beatty, a utility guy, to San Diego a few years ago, and they moved them in this trade to Detroit. Okay? Not only are they spending, but they're being very smart in the way they operate year in and year out with the way they maneuver in their minor league system. Dave Roberts said it after this trade went down, quote, "There's nothing that we did that no one else could have done. I just love our front office." He's right. Anyone else could add Skubal. If you're complaining the Dodgers spend too much, you don't like the deferrals, that's an awesome.

0: offseason conversation. If you're looking in a vacuum at this deal for Tarek Skubal, you have nothing to complain about. The Dodgers are actually doing what a small market team's supposed to do, which is when you sell off pieces, see how you can maximize the assets that you get in return. I love this for Los Angeles, obviously. They are rightfully the World Series favorite at plus 150. They're going to have a rotation now. Skubal, Yamamoto, Otani, Snell, Glasnow, their second rotation, Emmett Sheehan, Robleski, Sasaki, Stone, Lauer. What I'd caution everyone here, though, is just because they feel inevitable doesn't mean they're a lock. We know there's no locks. You bet on sports long enough, you understand a lock doesn't exist. We've seen so many elite teams that look like they're going on a historical war path get knocked off by a team that is hot at the right time, that maybe is too young and too dumb to not know what they shouldn't know, and they just move on with some momentum here. I don't think the Dodgers are the sure thing that everyone's acting like that they are right now. Tyler Glasnow hasn't pitched since May 6th. Blake Snell's been out since May 9th. He's made one start this season. If you remember the 2003 Yankees, go look at that roster. It was perfect. They lost the World Series to the Marlins. The 2001 Mariners won 116 games. They have nothing to show for that. The 2011 Phillies were as loaded as anyone in recent memory. Bupkis. Anything can happen in a seven-game series, and these same Dodgers, who were loaded a year ago, they needed seven games to get past the Toronto Blue Jays, who are sellers at today's trade deadline.
1: Mm-hmm.
0: And based on history with Tarek Skubal, if the season comes down to a game in Seattle and he's at 99 pitches, they're not winning that game either, because he refused to go into 100 pitches in the playoffs for the Tigers a year ago. I love Skubal. I love what he brings to the table. I love the way that the Dodgers set up. But just because it looks good on paper, paper doesn't win championships. Doesn't happen that way.
2: Yep. I mean, these baseball series in the postseason get very random. You just mentioned seven games. It took them with the Blue Jays last year. I think this opens up some betting opportunities to look on the other side, Dustin. I think you and I will discuss some here today. Dodgers are fantastic. They're awesome. If you really want to make that bet and have it in your pocket till the end of the season, great. I think there's some value on the other way.
0: God bless. God bless. You will hear from Tarek Skubal when we return on his move to Los Angeles. Plus, who are the biggest contenders to knock off LA? I'll give you my top five on the other side of a numbers game.
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4: 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I encourage everyone to check it out. I got to tell you, I was perusing it earlier today, Kelly. A lot of things jumped out to me. One, 22 of us predicted the conference champions, the college football playoff, and the winner. Seven are on Notre Dame. Notre Dame, a double-digit favorite in 11 of 12 games. They're minus seven in the other outlier. They haven't lost as a double-digit road favorite since 97. Since 2000, as a seven-point road favorite, they're 35-0 straight up, 21-14 ATS. Those trends courtesy of Brad Powers. Notre Dame, the two big ones on the schedule, minus 10 at BYU, minus 7 home against Miami. If they lose both of those, which I don't think is likely, they will not be playoff bound because the rest of the schedule is so bad. But it's so crazy going into a season knowing that their entire hopes and dreams of winning a title this year after being held out of the playoff, it's two games.
5: Yep.
4: Win those two games, take care of business. In fact, split those two games, they're in the playoff.
5: Seven of our 22 on Notre Dame?
4: I almost was.
5: I was just going to ask you if you were. Okay.
4: I have Notre Dame in the title game, and I'm a pretty big Notre Dame hater. I have two blind spots with college football. I can't stand Notre Dame, and I can't stand Ohio State. They're my two least favorite programs. I just find them to be extremely obnoxious, and their assumptions that they're always going to be there. Now, they're there quite often.
5: Mm-hmm.
4: But Notre Dame with expectations always scares me.
5: That's why I'm sitting over here smiling, because what a great year of sports we've had. We've got the Knicks yes. Making a playoff run. England flirting with a World Cup, and then we got Notre Dame coming in as the college football favorites. Oh boy, yeah, it's
4: minus 800 to make the college football playoff. That is quite a price to pay. But yeah. I honestly, unless CJ Carr gets injured, I don't really envision a world where they don't. Three people or four people are on Oregon. I am in that group. We'll talk about throughout the week. Three on Texas, three on Georgia, one on A&M, one on Virginia Tech, one on Alabama, only one on Miami. But here was the shocker. Jensen Lewis, the only person to take Ohio State to win the title. Last time I checked, Ohio State was the favorite to win the national championship.
5: Huh.
4: So that is certainly interesting. Check it out, VSiN.com. 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
5: These odds are crazy. We have six teams at DraftKings between 6-1 and 8.5-1. It's wild.
4: Well, we live in a world where there's the haves and the have-nots. Yep. And it's a little bit different in college football than maybe some other sports. For example, let's go back to baseball. Dodgers plus 150 to win the World Series. The jump on the board is the Yankees at 6-1. The Brewers are 10-1. The Braves are 10-1. The Rays are 14-1. Red Sox 15-1. Cubs 16-1. Then you have the Phillies just under 20-1. And then it gets way longer from there with teams that I don't know if you can really totally trust. So when I think about the teams that I believe are capable of knocking off the Dodgers, right? Because that's where we're at. Everyone's rooting against the Dodgers.
5: Yeah.
4: Even though I think what they've done is great for baseball, it doesn't mean I enjoy it. I think that's a really big caveat that I need to bring up. People complaining on social media because I threw something out that the Yankees used to do what the Dodgers are doing, and it was awesome for baseball. Like, we all hated it. Yeah, that's the point.
5: Mm-hmm.
4: You hating it. You caring in any regard, that is the goal here.
5: Yep.
4: That is the objective, making you feel something. If you were apathetic about what the Dodgers were doing, it wouldn't be good for the sport. Your hatred is what fuels

0: rules this now, and now you have a chance to put your money where your mouth is. You can fade the Dodgers. You can find someone to root against the rest of the way because they are getting so short in the market, it automatically creates value because that money, that number, has to go somewhere else on the betting board. So why don't we do a little exercise here and figure out which of these teams is the best shot to knock off the Dodgers? When I started compiling my top five here, Kelly, the number five team was difficult for me. I went back and forth on a few. I'm not considering the Rays, even though I think they might be able to find something in Freddie Peralta, who they traded for on Sunday afternoon. Yep. They'll probably be able to turn him into something here. I thought about them. I couldn't get home. I don't think the lineup's deep enough.
1: All right, real quick, though. Isn't that one of these main teams? Like Rays, Brewers, right? When you see what ends up getting traded for Skubal, like these fan bases, you got to be upset, right? Why couldn't they have gotten involved?
0: If you're the Brewers, I think the Brewers are the ones that failed the most here.
1: Biggest losers?
0: Yeah.
1: Brewers?
0: Because I think Skubal puts them even with the Dodgers. I think they're as good as the Dodgers with Skubal just because the way a playoff series is played, because the way that they play. But more importantly, I don't know why they're so scared to give up prospects. I understand they're on a budget. I acknowledge that they're a small market team and you have to hold on to players you think are special. But I'd argue that every single year they call up someone from their minor league system who ends up being special, who ends up being good, whether it's Jackson Churio or Bryce Terang or finding Jake Bowers having a career year. They're always just developing guys into serviceable to good, maybe even great players at some point in Jackson Churio's case. I don't really understand the hesitation of being so scared to give up one of your big guns.
1: Yeah,
0: because this comes down to one thing. If you win a championship, everything you do is justified. Mm-hmm. I don't care. I don't care if you never get back again. I don't care if you never make the playoffs again with this group. If you win one title and the Brewers have never won a World Series, you got to go all in here, man.
1: Yeah, yeah. Those were the weirdest ones to me. I think especially for Dodgers, not a shock. Again, what they gave up was a little bit of a shock to me.
0: Yeah, I'm actually really surprised that the Braves didn't have a better offer, although I don't think their farm system has the upside that it had in years past. The Yankees didn't need a starting pitcher. It never made sense for them.
1: Right, sure.
0: The Rays were interesting because at just a rental and the way they develop prospects, kind of like Milwaukee, you know what? You put Skubal up there at the top of that rotation, you're going to compete with anyone. But when I'm looking at my five teams that I think that can knock off the Dodgers.
1: Number five was the Rays, right?
0: Well, number five is the Boston Red Sox.
1: Ooh, number five is the Red Sox.
0: In case people missed it, the inevitable Dodgers that you're all saying are going to win the World Series, they just got swept at home by Boston. Swept. Didn't win a game. Okay? So tell me how the Dodgers are just going to run through everyone. Baseball's weird. Seven-game series, anything can happen. And in a three-game series, they didn't get one against Boston. I'm going to put the Red Sox at five. I might be a little bit low on five on Boston, but we'll see how this plays out as the season goes on. We get to the postseason. What they're doing is now legit. I wasn't really a big buyer. I don't know if they can win the American League, win the World Series, but I have to at least acknowledge if you're going to sweep the Dodgers, you can certainly beat them. And by the way, going back, the Red Sox are on a crazy run against first place teams. They haven't lost to a first place team since June 21st. That's 42 days. Four series sweeps, the Dodgers, the White Sox, the Rays, and the Yankees. Since June 25th, Boston is 28-5. That is the best 33-game span in the history of the Boston Red Sox.
1: Yeah, it's pretty incredible.
0: When you're making history for the Boston Red Sox, you're doing something special. They've been around a minute.
1: Did you say all those series were sweeps?
0: They swept all those first-place teams.
1: That's incredible.
0: They haven't lost to a first-place team in 42 days.
1: That's incredible. And, like, they've played a fair amount, too. There are going to be teams that have not played that
0: Dodgers,
1: many over that time.
0: Yeah. Dodgers, White Sox, Rays, Yankees.
1: Yeah, not bad. I'm with you, and I like the simple reasoning of, well, when you sweep the Dodgers, I have to.
0: Believe me, before they swept them, my thought was, you know, Chicago, because, you know, I love the offense, but I really wish they would add a starting pitcher here. Maybe it's a Robbie Ray. Maybe it's Reed Detmers. I know they added Kevin Gausman. I think they need another one. They should get Edward Cabrera back, but I think they need another arm to go into this rotation behind Gausman, behind Boyd, behind Imanaga once we get to the playoffs. So that's number five, Boston. Number four is Atlanta, because Atlanta at its peak, if they can go back to being their identity, which they've been for a while but have kind of fallen off here, if they can mash and have the offense going right, they can hang with anyone. I love Atlanta.

0: Chris Sale at the front of the rotation. I'd like a little bit more behind him. But the reality is the Atlanta Braves have the upside to compete and beat the Dodgers. Although maybe I should put Boston ahead of them. At number three, I'm still standing by the Phillies.
1: There you go.
0: I'm going down like it's the freaking Titanic, man.
2: I'm playing my violin
0: till I'm drowning. But I still believe that Philadelphia with the rotation, with the veterans in the lineup, situational hitting in October, but more importantly, it's Sanchez into Wheeler, into Lizardo. The bullpen is solid. They have a puncher's chance. But the number two team, and I'm very curious before we get to the trade deadline at 6 p.m. Eastern today, what the Milwaukee Brewers wind up doing. They can't do nothing. But based on what they have right now in place, the core of this team, the rotation with Mizorowski and Kyle Harrison and Logan Henderson, and the upside that they offer as a squad, I think Milwaukee is a very dangerous potential matchup for the Dodgers, because if you can get Miz three times, you have the advantage. By the way, two earned, 10 strikeouts, 7 innings against the Angels on Sunday for the Miz kid. But the offense is athletic. They use that to their ability. They put the ball in play. That is a tough recipe if you're going to play October baseball against anyone out there in the league.
2: Yep.
0: More on the baseball trade deadline, plus some news coming out of the NFL throughout the morning. This is a Numbers Game, VSiN, the Sports Betting Network.
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14: 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Jackson Koivun, +2350. 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The Phillies laying $1.49 with the Nationals at Citizens Bank Park. Cam Schlittler for the Yankees, -192 against the Cardinals at Yankee Stadium. While the Padres are a slight favorite of the Diamondbacks,

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1: Back on a numbers game, Dustin Sweetelson hanging out with Kelly Bidlin, Circus Sportsbook, downtown Las Vegas. Looking back at the Dodgers, acquiring Tarek Skubal over the weekend, vaulting up, one of those words, going up to the top. One of them, plus 150 to win the World Series right now. I neglected to give my number one team before we went to break last segment, who I think can knock off the Dodgers. And that is the team right under them on the betting board right now at 6-1, the New York Yankees. Now, there's a caveat here.
3: That was a quick tease. That's the quick tease, not the long tease.
1: I
3: forgot. So here it comes right now.
1: Yeah, I forgot to bring this up. I did mention that I only did four of them. They're 6-1. And the reason they're 6-1 and they're not like 4-1 is because Aaron Judge is injured. And based on a lot of the news you're hearing, or at least the rumors and speculation out of New York, is there's a lot of questions as to Aaron Judge's health and how that rib's going to look once he does return, if he returns this year for the Yankees. But if Aaron Judge is healthy, if Cody Bellinger is back in this lineup, and they throw out their rotation of Schlittler, your favorite for the Cy Young, who goes tonight, and that number may disappear after his performance tonight. Max Fried, who went healthy, is still an ace. Gerrit Cole is finding his form. Rodon, Weathers, Will Warren, right? So many arms. Two or three of those guys are going to the bullpen. The bullpen could use some work, but we talk about mashing, man. They've got plenty of guys who can keep up on with the Dodgers offense if their pitching does their job. On top of that, I thought the move they made yesterday was awesome. The Yankees acquired Luis Garcia from the Nationals. This is a guy who for a couple of years has been really solid offensively. This year, hitting .283 with an .873 OPS, 23 homers, 76 ribbies, 48 runs, left-handed bat playing in Yankee Stadium. There's no reason to not anticipate the power numbers even improving playing in the Bronx for him. I love this as an insurance in case, you know, Judge isn't 100% or someone else goes down here. But if Judge returns and he can be like 75% of his former self, and Bellinger can deliver what he does with Rice, who's continued to mash the last couple weeks here, I think the Yankees legitimately can knock off the Dodgers. But that is if Judge is healthy. If Judge is not healthy, I don't know if the Yankees are in the top five.
3: Yep.
1: That is how big of a drop it is. That's what he means to this team. But the Yankees would be the team to me that has a chance to knock off the Dodgers at 6-1. You got to figure out how risky you want to be.
3: Stanton coming back too.
1: Right? I think the Garcia move is because Stanton may not be coming back.
3: You know what
1: I mean? Or Judge may not. One of them may not be coming back. That's kind of my anticipation here. Is that's why they went out and got Garcia.
3: It is wild. It's wild that we're talking both Dodgers and Yankees being at the top of the board and making these moves and still with all these guys that you would expect to return before the playoffs get there.
1: Yeah, the Yankees need to make a move, though. They need to shore up that bullpen. They traded Duvall over the weekend to the Pittsburgh Pirates. They could still use some help on the back end. I think a reunion with Luke Weaver, who's now with the Mets, cross town. You know he can pitch in New York. He's having a career season as a setup guy here for the Mets. That absolutely tracks for them if they want to make a move. Some other moves that went down that we really haven't touched on from over the weekend. Freddy Peralta goes to the Rays. He's been horrible. A 4.99 ERA, 113 strikeouts, and 113 two-thirds innings. He's allowed more hits than innings pitched, 120. The Mets got the Rays 15th, 26th, and 27th prospects back. You know why that stings? The Mets gave up their third and fifth prospects to Milwaukee to acquire him.
3: Man.
1: But I think for Tampa Bay, you made yourself way more difficult in a short series because now that the rotation sets up with Rasmussen and then McClanahan, maybe Peralta gets the three if your analytics department could get him going right. Nick Martinez, Griffin Jacks, Ian Seymour maybe as your swing guy. I like the options they're going to throw out there. The offense

0: is a little weird for me for the playoffs. I don't know if they have enough pop, but if I'm going to be high on Milwaukee because of the way that they play the platoons and the contacts, the athleticism, I probably should be higher on the Tampa Bay Rays. They feel like the Detroit Pistons.
1: Yes, they do. They very much do.
0: Like, they have to go so hard for the regular season. They have to try to be the one seed. They need to get that advantage because they're not good enough to not have that advantage. They're just not as deep as they usually are. Yep. That's all.
1: Yeah, I get to, I mean, very different when you're talking AL, NL as far as going for those buys, right? Rays need to win this division, beat out the Yankees to get that buy. Over, you know, NL, we're talking Dodgers, Brewers, maybe both cruise into that position. But yeah, Rays have to do that. And I keep staring at this Yankees division price, Dustin, like plus 140. It's still a little tempting. I know they haven't played great, but when you're talking about these guys we think are coming back, it's still pretty tempting.
0: It is, because at some point you would just assume Tampa Bay just falls back a little, right. Yes. Just a little bit here.
1: They just haven't.
0: I mean, they're almost 20 games above 500 at this point, and they are the one seed.
1: It's wild.
0: It's absolutely insane. Other moves that happened over the weekend. We also had the Cubs acquiring Kevin Gausman. I really like this move for them. I still want them to add another arm. I just think they need so many pieces in that rotation because they've been banged up with injuries. Justin Steele hasn't thrown a pitch this season. Also, they lost Cade Horton, who had a ton of upside coming off a great rookie season a year ago. But Gausman's a vet. This is what you're looking for this time of year. Guys who can make an impact. You're going to have ice water in their veins when they pitch in a big game. This is the starter who's made 385 career starts. And even at his age, in his mid to upper 30s, he's still good, man. 21st in WAR among starting pitchers this year. ERA's not great at 4.38. But I think you get him because of the experience. You want him to kind of calm everyone else down, to give you belief that you have a chance to win every time he goes out there. And in October, I really like the addition here of Kevin Gausman for the Cubs. If the Cubs would have gotten Skubal, they might have been the number one team to take down the Dodgers, because I just think their offense is legit and not going anywhere. As it stands now, they are just like on the edge there of teams that I think could knock off the Dodgers. Other trades, the Braves acquired Tyler Molly from San Francisco. It's okay. It gives them another warm body, but I mean, he just doesn't miss enough bats to really be a difference maker for me. A move that I thought was really nice was Chicago, the White Sox. They added Luis Castillo from Seattle. Bad contract, but you know what? If you're the White Sox, this is kind of a really good fit for your rotation. You have young guys in Smith and Martin who have not been through this before, have a ton of upside, look like front-end guys. Luis Castillo isn't a front-end guy anymore, but he brings that savvy veteran experience, and he can be someone for these guys to lean on in these critical moments. I just thought it was a good fit on and off the field for Chicago. And for the Mariners, they got Sir Anthony Dominguez, Nolan Jones, who a few years ago with Colorado looked like a potential superstar. And I think the White Sox might add more arms, bullpen, rotation, because in case you missed it, they're in first place. Chicago White Sox are three up in the Central. Cleveland's been in a tailspin. 3-7 run for the guards. Chicago is going to win that division, it looks like.
1: Yeah, that's wild, man. They are, like, got a sizable lead now and don't feel like they're going anywhere. So it's another team. Like we're talking about with the Rays. Like, we kind of expected them to fade at some point, have not showed that.
0: No, there's some staying power here. I actually am starting to believe, and I was looking for ways to fade them. I mean, the Tigers, after trading Skubal, by the way, to go with Gil Alexander's bet he gave out on Friday, for them to have the most wins in August, they're still very much in the hunt for the wild card. If you look at the standings right now, Detroit's 2.5 back.
1: Mm-hmm.
0: And they're right there with Baltimore. They're a half behind Seattle. They're a game back of Texas. They're 1.5 back of Minnesota. It is not crazy for Detroit's offense to carry them and propel them still into the postseason. And then some other rumors coming out. John Morosi reporting the Phillies, Brewers, Diamondbacks, Padres remain in the market for a rental starting pitcher. Could that be Clay Holmes? Seeing reports from Joel Sherman that the Phillies, Rays, Rangers, D-backs scouting him in his rehab start on Sunday. Zach Neto is being floated by the Angels as they are tearing it completely down, and he's a really good shortstop. Was really mostly a defender for a while, but has added the stick the last couple seasons. Been strong in that regard. And then I love this quote from San Diego manager Craig Stammen about AJ Preller, their GM. Quote, I expect him not to sleep and to be on the phone a lot. San Diego's always aggressive. They have not made that big move. Could Mason Miller be on the move? Rumors are saying likely not him. Maybe it's Adrian Morjone. The lefty out of the bullpen, likely to be traded out of the San Diego team. But they're right on the edge of everything. They're a game out of a wild card.
1: What's your best guess on Miller?
0: He stays.
1: Stays.

0: because they're not going to get the haul that they want. And maybe they'll get that in an off season once we have an off season. But I think they thought that they were going to recoup one of the big prospects that they got back when they sent him to, or they traded for him from Oakland or from the A's last year. And they were just never going to get that type of quality.
1: That's the way they should be operating, right? Like this, like you said, we're only, what are they, game back, game and a half back right now? Like this is, it's a team that's still in it. If either get a haul and move them or stay put.
0: San Diego is a game back. Philadelphia, Arizona, your second and third wild cards tied, and the Cubs four games up on them. That last spot's there. If Arizona is hanging around with the year they're having, it's like,
1: I know.
0: If they could add some arms, they're interesting. Clay Holmes makes sense for them. Don't have to give up too much for him. But we're on watch right now. We're on watch for a lot of people. Casey Mize, Luke Weaver, Foster Griffin, Clay Holmes, Gleyber Torres, Dalton Varsho, George Springer, maybe Shane Bieber. I mean, the baseball trade deadline, it has been very fast and furious. Over under 2.5 more deals done before we get out of here in about 2 hours and 20 minutes.
1: Oh, that's a great number. I'm going to go under 2.5.
0: You think the activity happened early? The guys woke up.
1: Then it's 2 hours. Yeah. It's not that long of a time.
0: Yeah, I get it. VSiN College Football Betting Guide. It's out right now. 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Zach Cohen with a great write-up on the Heisman Trophy this year. We'll do more baseball looking at today's card with Greg Peterson. That's next.
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4: Boom.
3: More developments coming in as far as the Phillies and their acquisitions earlier today. In case you missed it, Philadelphia being aggressive. They had Brooks Raley, reliever from the New York Mets, and Luis Arraez from the San Francisco Giants. Todd Zolak, who's covered the team for a long time, reporting, with the addition of Arraez, Bryce Harper's going back to the outfield. Arraez will play second base. Alec Baum goes from third to first. Bryson Stott becomes your third baseman from second to third.
4: Jeez.
3: A lot of movement, and I got to tell you, the one concern I have with all that, and I think maybe because we're all fantasy-brained when it comes to looking at players, the Phillies defense just got a whole lot worse because Arraez is a butcher with the glove. And Baum, I guess, you can hide his defense at first
4: right,
3: now.
4: Yeah, yeah.
3: But Harper in the outfield used to be on roller skates, man. Like, and it's been a minute since he's been out there. This is, and by the way, your other option to move to the outfield is Kyle Schwarber at TH. So it's a slow pitch softball team. Maybe I need to walk back some of my comments. It's a good thing that there are three pitchers. My handicap, why I still believe in them, are strikeout artists. Because putting the ball
4: in play
3: is a dangerous proposition against Philadelphia this year. Oh, all right, joining us now to look at the baseball card for later today, he is Greg Hoops Peterson. He hosts the Baseball Betting Show. It's available wherever you get your podcasts. And he writes up baseball bets every day over at VSiN.com. Follow Greg on X at GUnit_81. Greg, before we get to the baseball, Kelly and I were having an off-air conversation. We went to Barry's on Saturday night together, and the thing I was trying to bring up was we've kind of jumped the shark with how the steaks are prepared now, and my belief is that when you go to a steakhouse and you order medium rare, they actually give you rare. The real medium rare would be ordering a medium these days. Does that track for you as someone who spends a lot of time eating steak?
5: For one, we need to go back a little bit further. Who's we? Because I didn't get an invitation for this.
4: Oh,
5: so
4: man.
5: That's that. Hey, come on, guys.
4: We were there on a working dinner, sort of. So that's sort of truthful.
5: Hey,
4: we were
5: doing some planning.
4: Don't worry. We're going to Texas Roadhouse with you, Greg.
3: I will go to Texas Roadhouse anytime you want, Greg. I love Texas Roadhouse.
5: Hey, everyone's invited to that, just like I need to be invited to these.
3: All right.
5: I need to address that, but when you go to a steakhouse, they're typically going to go a little bit more on the under rather than the over because they don't want to overcook it. And very rightfully so. I do not blame them one bit for this. So I would say that you're probably not going to get rare if you get medium rare. But that said, maybe you're somewhere in between rare and medium rare, if that makes sense. Like, you have to go from having like 5 or 6 notches to more like 10.
3: It just makes me feel like softer because I feel like a man is supposed to order a rare to medium rare. But if I order rare, it's still mooing when it gets on my plate. That's my only concern. All right.
4: I can't do rare. Yeah, I can't do that. Medium rare or medium.
3: Yeah. I think I'm just getting older. I'm going to medium. Let's talk a little baseball, though, my friend. You have a bunch of plays that you like coming up in a small slate here. Let's go to your Brewers, who disappointed me over the weekend by not trading for Tarek Skubal. Hopefully they make a move. And it's Brandon Sproat hosting Bubba Chandler. Milwaukee -149, plus $1.23 with the Buccos. Totals 8. What do you want to do here?
5: I want to go with the over here because I know that both of these pitchers have been much better recently. Brandon Sproat has actually given up 3 runs or fewer in 12 out of his last 14 starts. Flip side of things, Bubba Chandler in 7 out of his last 9 starts. 3

0: that does a whole heck of a lot of good for them. They've been a bottom eight team in terms of bullpenning race, so that does put me in on the Brewers on the money line. I do think that you get both these teams to be able to generate some good offense. I like that 8.5 to the over.
1: All right, Greg, 8:05 Eastern, another big game here in the National League. Dodgers at the Cubs. Dodgers about -120, -125 favorites out there. Total set at 8. The Dodgers going with the great undecided on the mound is what my board's telling me. How are you playing this one? Side and total for you here.
0: Yep, and right now we are seeing undecided. I was thinking Justin Robelsky is going to be getting the start for the Dodgers, and if so, he's doing for a little bit of regression. He's only getting about 7 strikeouts per 9 innings, so he pitches to a lot of contact. Wind should be blowing in a little bit here in Wrigley Field, but this is one of those rare days where the elements doesn't come into play as much in Wrigley, because with that wind, it's only going to be like 5 miles per hour, if that. So it's not like it's a massive impact on this game. And Matthew Boyd has been a guy that's allowed the ball to be put in play a lot. Since coming off the injury list, giving up only about 6.2 strikeouts per 9 innings. Additionally, you've got a Dodgers team that averages 5.7 runs per game away from home. I think that the Dodgers can just power their way to victory. So that 8.5 total, I do like the over, and I'm going to be in on the Dodgers laying about a -120 or so on the money line.
2: 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Logan Webb and the Giants are on the road in Texas, taking on the Rangers. I don't see a pitcher listed, but when I looked last night, it was Cal Quantrill. Texas -125. The Giants +104. Total is 8. What do you want to do in this matchup?
0: Yeah, but I'm thinking we get Cal Quantrill in some form or capacity. They might utilize him as a bulk guy. They might have him actually start. We'll see what happens there, but I'm going to be in on the San Francisco Giants. Put me in on the better pitcher in this case, because for Quantrill, while he keeps things out in front of him, sub-4 ERA, again, he's given up a lot of contact with about 6 strikeouts per 9 innings, and for Logan Webb, it's been a career low 7 strikeouts for him as well, but since the beginning of the month of June, he's rounded into better form. He's been giving up only about a 3.24 ERA since the beginning of the month of June. And additionally, for the Giants, they just traded away Luis Reyes. They might trade away one or two other pieces as well. It's been a no good, very bad, terrible season for them. But offense since the beginning of the month of June, it's been much better for them. Rangers continue to be a bottom 10 team in terms of a run creation. I won't doubt it if perhaps they pick up a guy as well. But even if they do, guy's probably not going to be available until Tuesday with how the trade deadline has worked. So I do like the Giants here, plus money on the money line. And I'm going to take a shot on the 8 to the over as well.
1: All righty, Greg. The Blue Jays Astros here later tonight, 8:10 Eastern. First pitch there. Looking at the total in this game.
0: Yep, I am. Because for the Blue Jays, it's too late for them to say sorry this year. But they trade for Jose Soriano. Like, I have no idea what's happening there with the Blue Jays. They are completely out of it. But hey, they traded for Jose Soriano. That said, for the Astros, we have seen a nice come up for this team. The bullpen ERA since the beginning of the month of June, 2.91. Ever since they've gotten back Josh Hader, they have been so much better in that bullpen. And Christian Javier, since the beginning of the month of June, he's got a 3 ERA, albeit a small sample size. He's only pitched 12 innings, spent a lot of time on the injured list this year. But we've also seen Shane Bieber pitch much better recently as well. Right now, he's been posting up an ERA of a 5.74 with 2 home runs allowed per 9 innings. But you take a look at those last 4 starts. 2 runs or fewer allowed in 3 of his last 4. And he's backed up by a Blue Jays team that just has not been able to produce runs all season long. Bottom 2 team in terms of run creation, Kazuma Okamoto, lone guy on the roster with 12-plus home runs. So that 9 total, like the under, and I'm in on the Astros on the money line.
2: Yeah, I think the Astros are the play. I was looking at that last night. It's weird, like you said, with Javier, been used as a reliever, been used as a starter. The numbers aren't totally there, but Houston sweeps Texas over the weekend. I think that they might win the West. They're in first place right now. They're up 2.5 after a disappointing start. Getting some of these arms back, I think that the Astros might be a bit dangerous the rest of the way. He is always dangerous, and he's running in a town near you. He's Greg Hoops Peterson. Check him out in the Baseball Betting Show. Read him at VSiN.com and on X at GUnit_81. Thanks for the time, my friend. We will eat a steak together soon.
0: Yes, please give me the invite for this one. I always appreciate it. Thank you.
1: Thanks,
2: awesome,
1: Greg.
2: Awesome stuff from Greg. Football season's almost here. The sharp money's already moving. Here's how the sharp plays see it first. Exclusive data feeds from our four major sports books, thousands of sharp bettors, professional syndicates tracked in real

0: 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The LSU Tigers stole headlines in the offseason. Some people don't take Lane Kiffin seriously. Others, like our next guest, do. I'm kind of in his camp. Mike Montesano tells us what to do with the Bayou Bengals. Coming up next on A Numbers Game.
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4: Welcome to Monday, August the 3rd. Be with you. I'm Dustin Sweetelson. He's Kelly Bidlin. Thanks for hanging out with us as we broadcast, as always, from the Circus Sportsbook in downtown Las Vegas. It is, it's going to be a crazy day here on the network. 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A couple teases for you in case you were wondering. Paul Stone, professional bettor, with his top 15 quarterbacks in the country, Zachary Cohen, looking at the Heisman market. Zach also talking about a few teams he likes for win totals in the playoff. One in BYU to make the playoff. Wisconsin over 6.5, 7.5 wins. And the last one for Zach, LSU over 8.5 wins and to make the college football playoff, which is something I think our next guest could get behind. And I am so pumped to finally talk to this guy on the air, not just because I love him and he's super sharp, but because I get to say the word booby prize.
5: That's right. Booby prize winner.
4: And Bill AD can't yell at me. So 2020 circa booby prize winner, handicapper extraordinaire. He's Michael Montesano. Check him out on X at Bets and Reps. And he joins us now on the Progressive Guest Line. Mike, what's up, buddy? How are we feeling today? We ready for football?
6: Yeah, man. We're ready. Enough of this baseball stuff. I'm over it.
4: So. Well, are you like me where baseball was going pretty, I wouldn't say I was having a monster, but it was going pretty well for three, 4 months where I was like, all right, every day I'm doing pretty good. And then the last 3 weeks, I'm on a dog, they don't have a chance. I'm on a favorite, they don't have a chance. I'm on the over, because I could not pick it right if I had the playbook ahead of time. Is that how your baseball season's gone too?
6: Yeah, I don't bet that much baseball. Yesterday I had one bet and it was confirmed by a pretty good baseball handicapper, Sean Higgs. And, you know, I had the Red Sox, but other than that, you know, I usually do first fives or, you know, some, you know, first five totals. It's just, I think Gil said this, what got him out of betting baseball every single day was 1 year after the All-Star break, he just like hit the tank and it was just hit the skids and it was like, yeah, that's it for me or something.
4: You know, yeah, it is quite an endeavor.
6: After the All-Star break is real quirky. You don't know where guys are going to go and, you know, where their heads are at. You got the All-Star break and, you know, who knows? And they got, you know, teams are completely out of it and they're calling up guys from the minors. It's tough.
4: Yeah. And you assume teams are like not going to win anymore because they trade away pieces. But the reality is they're humans who are still trying to win. Speaking of humans, yeah. Lane Kiffin, a borderline human, I think, by some people's accounts, he takes over at LSU. And I'm hearing a lot of people make the anti-LSU case. And I get it. Like the way he handled Ole Miss, you don't like him. But from a pure talent perspective, from a coaching standard that's being set there in Baton Rouge, I'm with you. I think the LSU Tigers are a team I'm looking to buy on this year. How do you want to attack them in the futures market?
6: So what I did is I took, you know, I have a projection system and it spits out regular season win totals. It also spit out conference win totals. Well, what I did was instead of taking them over 8.5, I took them in their conference over 5.5 wins because I got a plus price at that at plus 115. If they win, if you're going to take them over 8.5, they're minus 115. So they have to win their three non-conference games. So if they're going to win their three non-conference games, they have to win six conference games, right? To go over the 8.5. So I went over 5.5 conference wins at plus 115. Listen, I'm probably in the minority. Maybe you and I are simpatico, but I like Kiffin as a coach. I'm going to leave all the personal stuff aside and what he did last year, but they have all the talent in the world. They're number two in talent ratings. He's bringing a quarterback from Arizona State that led them to the college football playoff a few years back. If Sam Leavitt is healthy, I think he's an extremely, extremely underrated QB, and we've seen what Lane

0: Lane Kiffin has done over the last couple of years with Jackson Dart, who's a first-round pick, Trinidad Chambliss, who everyone loves. He's like, you know, as a Heisman Trophy candidate this year and probably a first-round pick. I think he's gonna hone in Sam Leavitt. Again, with all the talent, their schedule is favorable. You know, I'm looking at their schedule right now. It's tough, but it's manageable. Maybe not favorable, but it's manageable. So over 5.5 wins, I got them at 6.5 conference wins. So maybe my numbers are a little bit higher than what some think that they might do. But I'm going to jump on that plus price at plus 115.
1: Yeah, Mike, I like the look with the conference wins angle, getting a little bit better price there. I think that makes a lot of sense. It's a good reminder just for everybody out there. There are so many markets up, and if you're isolated on one bet, shop around might be a better market to make that same sort of bet in, like Mike's doing with these win totals. Sticking to the SEC, you got another one that you're looking at playing here.
0: Yeah, we're gonna stick with the same market, the conference win totals, and I'm gonna go Florida under 4.5 wins. I'm a big fan of John Summerall. Those who followed me last year know I had Tulane at plus 300 to win the American, and so again, I think this is a great hire. But we're talking about continuity. We're talking about a completely new system, the transfer portal, new guys trying to get acclimated, and I just don't have them maybe excelling in the first year as they might do in the next two or three years. Brutal conference schedule at Auburn, at Missouri, at Texas, at Kentucky. You know, they got tough home games, Ole Miss, Oklahoma. You know, I think an improved South Carolina team, and I think a pretty good Vanderbilt team, which some I've heard on the network don't like Vandy this year. That's fine. I think Vandy with their top quarterback, with their number one rated quarterback, who's a freshman coming in, you know, and they have a pretty good coach. I think they're going to be decent. So with all that, a tough first year, and I'm going to project them. I have them projected at 3.2 conference wins, probably more likely to 4 wins. I can see them getting. I can't see them getting over 4 wins. So I took them under 4.5.
2: Michael Montesano is our guest at Bets and Reps on X, professional handicapper 2020 Circa Booby Prize winner. I just love getting to say it.
1: You can say it if you can say it.
2: Yeah, if I can say it, I can say it. Hey, look, it's early for your boy. Your boy's got one more week of doing daytime. Yeah, it's been an adjustment. I'm finally, like, getting caught up on it, and I go back to nights very soon. Mm-hmm. Sunbelt.
0: Hey, I won the Booby Prize, but last year I finished tied for 83rd. In Circa Millions, that might be more impressive than winning the Booby Prize, because there's over 5,500 people entries. So I don't know. I didn't win as much money, but
2: I would argue with you. Once you start to try to pick losers, you find out that might actually be harder than picking the winner sometimes. So I don't know, man. The Booby Prize is pretty impressive. The Sun Belt Conference. I don't understand the pricing here. I understand James Madison. The last two coaches, Cignetti and Chesney, have been awesome. But it's Billy Napier coming in. They return nobody. They lose Alonzo Barnett, the quarterback. They're plus 270 to win the Sun Belt. And this is a league that has divisions. Old Dominion after them, plus 460. Louisiana, 7-1. Troy, 8-1. Marshall, 8.5-1. Then it's 10-1 or longer from there. How do you want to attack the Sun Belt from a futures perspective?
0: Yeah, so like you said, there's still the one conference that has the two divisions, so you can actually bet on who will win each division. And I took Troy to win the Sun Belt West at plus 350. If you just look at Troy's program last year, they got to the final, the championship game last year versus JMU, who I did have to win the conference last year. And I also had JMU at 10-1 to make the college football playoff. But Troy had a valiant effort. They didn't win. So they're coming back this year with Gerard Parker in his third season as the coach. I also had over 5.5 with Troy last year on the win total, but they have an experienced quarterback in Goose Crowder, his sixth year at the helm. Very experienced, tough kid. I like him. But the thing to look at is Troy didn't do that well on the offensive side of the ball last year, averaging about 24 points per game. They brought in offensive coordinator from Tarleton State, Adam Austin. Mm-hmm. Well, last year, Tarleton State put up over 40 points per game. So I like that hire. I've watched the video clips from spring ball. I've listened to what they're saying. It seems like they're, you know, sometimes new offensive systems, it takes a little bit to get acclimated with the players, but it sounds like all systems are go. Goose is doing a tremendous job in the spring. They do have a quality backup as well in case he gets hurt.

0: But they have a challenge. They have a challenge in the Sun Belt West. All these teams are pretty equal. But at plus 350, when you have the coaching advantage, the new offensive coordinator, the experienced QB, I grab them at plus 350 to win the Sun Belt West.
1: All right, well, real quick before we go, in about a minute or so, you have two futures in the MAC that you like. What are you looking at?
0: Yeah, we're going to go to Toledo, which last year, unfortunately, I had them over 8.5 wins last year. They got to 8 wins, and we all know the history of Jason Kando losing his double-digit favorites, and he did that last year in 2 games, or that would have went over the total. But they have a new coach this year. Probably not a lot of people have heard about him, Mike Jacobs. He's coming over from Mercer, and he did a tremendous job winning back-to-back conference championships at Mercer. If you just go to Sagarin ratings, I do not do FCS ratings, but Sagarin does, they were higher than several of the MAC teams last year. So he's bringing over several of his top players. I have 7 games where they're at 3.5-point favorites or higher, 3 additional toss-up games. So at over 7.5, I jumped on Toledo in that regular season win total.
1: He is Michael Montesano. You can follow him on X, Bets and Reps. You can see his college football ratings as well in his Substack. Appreciate the time, man. Great to finally talk with you here on the program. And we will do more than DMing in the future. We will become texting buddies now.
0: Sounds good. Thanks for having me, guys.
2: Thanks,
1: awesome
2: Mike.
1: Stuff. I really like where his head's at with Troy and with LSU specifically. I think everyone's getting really in their feelings and they're making it personal with Lane Kiffin. That team's loaded. I like the upside potential.
2: You know, Matt Brown was sitting on this desk last week before you were, man. It is very split LSU opinions we've heard over the past week on this show.
1: Well, maybe we can get an opinion on the player to lead the league in rushing. There is someone who wants the title. I'll explain why he can't lead the league in rushing next.
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2: Back on a numbers game, Dustin Sweetelson hanging out with Kelly Bidlin. We get tweets.
3: Way to go.
2: I'm waiting for it.
4: We get tweets.
2: Yeah, that's what I was waiting for. I can't go forward unless I get the echo from you. We get tweets at VSiN Live, at Dustin Sweetelson, at Kelly Bidlin. A lot of them coming in here early, and I thought there was a really good one from Chris Heath early on in the program. So I said the Dodgers aren't a lock after acquiring Skubal to win the World Series. I said there are no such things as locks. He said nothing's a lock. Well, Mayweather money line over McGregor is on the phone. I'd say that is correct. But we're talking about real sports. That was an event that probably shouldn't even been sanctioned.
3: That was awesome. Yeah.
2: People made a lot of money laying heavy juice. Don't let people tell you you can't win money laying heavy juice. But that's what happened there. Spencer writes in, as I looked at my top five teams to knock off the Dodgers. He says the Braves have the number one bullpen in baseball, an explosive lineup, quality starters, great defense. He loves them to make the World Series versus the Rays. Dodgers won't make the World Series, and they know how to win, do the Braves. Wow.
3: All right.
2: Rays, Braves, exacta? My God, nobody in America would watch that. Rob Manfred will not let that happen. I'm sorry.
3: Oh, man.
2: There's no shot that happens. Let's see. John A. Cornell Jr. writes in, I liked what you said about the Dodgers adding Skubal, how it's a good thing. Nailed it. Bullseye. It is. They have a bullseye on their back.
3: Mm-hmm.
2: This is good for baseball. I think people need to stop thinking just because you don't enjoy something doesn't mean it's not good for the whole. Your hatred is good. It's like the discussion we had a few weeks ago where I admitted I was wrong, which doesn't happen often. No, I'm wrong a lot. I just don't admit I'm wrong is the point. It's not that I'm not wrong a lot. I admitted because some smart listener tweeted me and said that when you talk about regression, there's no such thing as positive or negative. Regression has no delineation between the two. It's just regression. And I'd say that a move like this and the attention it brings and what it does to the sport and the eyeballs that are going to be on the Dodgers now, it's good for baseball. It's good for baseball to have the Dodgers acting this way because, I mean, Lord knows the other teams had an opportunity to do it and they didn't pull the trigger here. Mm-hmm. Let's see. One more tweet here. Brian Moran writes in, booby prize winner and a Florida under. Big day for the bearded brothers.
3: Oh, that's great.
2: That is good. You know, that is good. Because you're Florida State on Miami. The one thing we can agree on is we hate the Gators.
3: Yeah, that was refreshing from Mike. Absolutely. I've had to sit and hear way too much about the Miami Hurricanes over the past few weeks. So that Florida under definitely was nice. You want to take a guess on the price for Brewers to beat the Rays?
2: Brewers to beat the Rays?
3: That's the shorter of the two
2: exacta. He liked the Braves. Braves Rays.
3: Oh, I'm sorry. I'm looking up the wrong damn thing.
2: Yeah, Braves.
3: Braves Rays. Same price.
2: 60 to 1?
3: 40.
2: I wasn't that far off.
3: Yeah, no, you weren't. You weren't.
2: 40 to 1.
3: I think I would have guessed your number. I thought it was going to be a little longer than this.
2: And for that reason alone, I can't bet it. Like, the fact that I'm 20 off there,
3: right.
2: I can't touch it. So, NFL camps currently going down all around the league. And, you know, I was looking at this quote. We can cue up the audio if we have Devon Achane here, because this was, I thought, a very, very interesting thing for him to say, considering where the Miami Dolphins are at. But Devon Achane has been a beast. And when he's healthy, he's one of, if not the most dynamic player in the league with the ball in his hands, just making guys miss, made Tua look really a lot better than he should have the last couple of years. And Tua's looked horrible. Because he could take short passes. He took the burden off him with his ability to pick up huge run bursts on the ground. Achane went on NFL Network and asked about his goals for the season. Here's what the Dolphins running back had to say.
5: One thing for you that you put on your goal marker, say, hey, if I do this year, if we do this, this is a successful year for the Dolphins.
6: You know, for me, as far as like, you know, trying to get the rushing title, that's something I want to do this year. And I feel like if I got the rushing title, then obviously, you know, every game, we doing something good. If we're productive, if I'm being productive and, you know, helping my team win, then I feel like as a whole, we're going to be great. And like you said, man, I've been here. We got a lot of new faces. So I feel like, you know, I got to go out there. I got to lead and I got to show by example. And I feel like my teammates going to follow.
2: Okay. I think he has the ability as a human being to one day be a rushing yard leader. I went through the numbers. Here's what you have to do to lead the NFL in rushing these days. This is going back to 2015. Mm-hmm. So 11 seasons worth of data here. James Cook led the league in rushing with 1,600 yards a year ago.

0: His team went 12-5. And when you start diving into the numbers here with Barkley in 24, McCaffrey in 23, those two, by the way, won Offensive Player of the Year. There are certain trends that I think really stand out here. For starters, the average age is 25.3. 9 of the 11 on this list were between ages of 22 to 27. Adrian Peterson's your outlier there at 30 years old in 2015. The average wins for a team, though, 10.6. The only person on a losing team to lead the NFL in rushing was Josh Jacobs when his Raiders went 6-11 that year. Everyone else has been on a winning team. In fact, the only other player than Jacobs to lead the league in rushing and not make the playoffs was Jonathan Taylor back in 2021. The Colts were the 8th seed outside looking in. Unless you believe Miami's a playoff team, Devon Achane cannot be someone you're looking at to lead the league in rushing, Kelly.
1: Yeah, I mean, I think that the other side of this is, okay, when I start thinking about this market, look, it is a betting market. Jonathan Taylor and Derrick Henry, your short shots.
0: Super short.
1: Yeah, 6-1 to lead the regular season in rushing. I think when I first start thinking about this, it's, okay, who's opportunities for attempts? Who's going to have the most carries here?
0: And
1: you start looking at those backfields. Now, Devon Achane, he should get a ton
0: he's
1: of
0: awesome.
1: Carries. He's the best player on that offense. There's really not many other weapons outside of him. But we know how this story goes. Yeah, of course the Dolphins are going to want to run the ball a bunch until you're down 21 points in the game and you got to start throwing it. You don't have a choice.
0: You can't run the ball if you're losing because you're trying to throw from behind and come back and make it interesting and close the gap. Devon Achane is going to lose so many second half rushes to these other guys. That's why this is correlated. If your team is winning, you are running the clock out in the late third, early fourth quarter, trying to bury teams and put them away. You're trying to keep the clock churning. You're trying to pick up first downs. That's why you can't touch Devon Achane, who's 15-1 to win this thing. The problem is, who do you want to bet?
1: Right, yeah.
0: Because this is like Offensive Player of the Year. The path for Jahmyr Gibbs and Bijan Robinson really makes a lot of sense.
1: Mm-hmm.
0: So Gibbs,
1: this is a tough race to call.
0: Taylor's the favorite at 6-1. And the question for me with Taylor is always, can he stay healthy? Last year was his first healthy season since 2021. Colts do have the 5th easiest schedule, so that would imply that they'll be running late as the season goes on. Back-to-back years for him of 1,400, 1,500 yards, if he can improve a little bit on this. If he can improve a little bit on what he's done the last 2 years, I think he can potentially do it. But again, you're asking a lot out of Jonathan Taylor, who hasn't always stayed on the field. Jahmyr Gibbs, 7-1. I think the path is there. Larger workload with Montgomery gone. He's just a super short price. So I don't know if you really have a betting edge in tying up your money at 7-1. But the thing that you like about Gibbs is you don't need as many carries as others. He can break off big runs anywhere on the field.
1: Right.
0: He can score from anywhere on the field. And he's going to get more volume than he's ever gotten. He was 9th in the league a season ago, 5 yards per carry, 1,200 yards. If you figure he's going to get more carries and he can continue that average, he absolutely can win this thing.
1: I mean, I think shipping out David Montgomery, it's clear indication that, and yes, I know they've brought in help, but I think it's clear indication that you should expect his carries to increase this year. So yeah, I think he would be up there for me, man.
0: Bijan Robinson's the other guy that's a very easy case for me to make. 5th in yards per attempt a year ago. That was with Tyler Algier stealing some carries. There's a track record with Stefanski that I like. So in 2020 in Cleveland, Chubb and Kareem Hunt had over 1,000 and 800 yards apiece. Chubb in 2021 had almost 1,300. Chubb in 2022 had over 1,500. If he's getting that out of Nick Chubb, who's kind of a plotter, Bijan's a different animal, way more explosive. He had 1,478 a year ago, and that would have been good enough to win this title in 3 out of the last 10 years, but it's so short. How do you choose between Taylor, Gibbs, and Robinson? And I don't know if I want to take flyers on long shots, but here's the two that jumped out to me. And they're long shots for a reason, okay?
1: Wait, real quick. So top of the board, Jonathan Taylor, Derrick Henry, 6-1, just so everybody knows. James Cook, plus 650. Jahmyr Gibbs and Bijan, 7-1. Then we're at Saquon, 10-1. Achane, 15-1. So everybody else longer than that. Yeah, short shots. I'm with you. I think Taylor's really live. I don't know that I'd necessarily think. I mean, I know he did it last year, and I'm really coming across as a hater recently on this guy. Don't know that Derrick Henry I'm gravitating towards at 6-1.
0: If you want to go rushing touchdown leader.
1: Yeah, I could get on board for that.
0: But I think they're going to try and manage his reps a little bit here for the postseason when it matters. Because they're only judged by what they do in the playoffs. Here's the two long shots I like. Kenneth Walker, 30-1.
1: Love it.
0: The age is right where he's at. He's going to be a three down back. He needs to stay healthy. Earlier in his career, he had some issues. But more importantly, he just got paid. They're going to run him into the ground, especially because they don't want Mahomes to run as much coming off another lower body injury. The question is, can he handle the workload? And he's off a career high 17 games, but only at 1,000 yards. He was splitting time with Charbonnet. Can he be a true lead back? Well, if they're winning late in games and he's icing teams and putting them away, I think he makes sense. And the other long shot, this one's for funsies, Chase Brown is 50-1. High scoring offense, third easiest schedule. Mm-hmm. If they're blowing teams out, he's going to be running a lot in the fourth quarter. But the issue I have is they're such a passing centric team. I don't know if he gets the bulk that you're looking for to wind up winning this award.
1: Yeah. I think I saw you wrote it down too. Amari and Hampton's interesting to me as well.
0: Yeah, that's another name, but there's just not a track record there. More on the NFL and the Scooble trade to the Dodgers forthcoming on A Numbers Game.
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5: Coming up on Monday's episode of Money Moves, our training camp tour resumes. 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
0: It's a numbers game. Dustin Sweetelson filling in for Gil Alexander. He is in parts unknown within San Francisco.
1: I was going to say, I think he's still in San Francisco.
0: I have a feeling.
1: Texted with him over the weekend, but I guess I didn't ask that.
0: No, that's he loves San Francisco. He kept his place in San Francisco. Mm-hmm. He lived there for a long time.
1: Loves South Florida, though, too. He was supposed to go to Miami, and I think they canceled it.
0: Oh, really?
1: The weather. He just kept talking about the weather being so damn nice in San Francisco.
0: But you've moved around a lot. I've moved around a lot.
1: Yep.
0: Is there one place, I'm not going to say to move back to, but is there one place that you lived in where, because I know you go to Florida a lot because family's there, but is there one place you lived where you're like, you know what? I got to just go back there more because I miss it.
1: Oh, man. Put it that way. No, not really. Not really. I thought you were going to say go to move to again.
0: Would you move to anywhere again?
1: Southern California. I mean, I lived outside LA when I was a kid. I get Gil's obsession with San Francisco. I get it. Well, like the weather is so perfect. Like California is just awesome to live in.
0: The thing about California is it offers everything you're looking for. If you want the city, if you want the beach, if you want the mountains, if you want the suburbs, like it just depends on where you want to go. You can have what you want. Well, if you can afford it,
1: Now, affording to live there is a different conversation.
0: As someone who lived in L.A. for 5 years, I would tell you the afford part is certainly, that is the challenge of living there. Yeah, the only place I've lived that I haven't been back to in a long time, and I need to go, and I want to go during football, but I can't go during football because we can't take off, is Valdosta, Georgia.
1: Right.
0: I want to go back to a Valdosta State football game and hang out.
1: I had someone I went to school with the other day ask me about that. And I'm like, I'm not itching to carve time out to get back to Tallahassee. It's not
0: really
1: just not a short trip from here. I think it'd be different if I was still like living somewhere close.
0: It's not a fun. So I flew to Tallahassee in 2017 or 18 for a wedding because my friend got married out there. He lives out there. And I think I flew.
1: I was just going to say, where'd you connect that?
0: I think I flew to
1: that
0: Atlanta.
1: Is a small regional airport.
0: I flew to Atlanta and drove one of my parents' cars down.
1: Yeah, that would make more sense. Flights are, they're pretty tough. They're pretty scarce.
0: Well, Tallahassee Airport's tough. Jacksonville's too far away. You're still driving like 2 hours, 3 hours, whatever it is. Yeah, you're kind of in no man's land.
1: Right, yeah. I would think most flight options, yeah, it's probably Jacksonville and then drive over. But yeah, it's a multiple-hour drive.
0: Yeah, it's
1: a long way to go from Las Vegas.
0: People don't realize about Tallahassee. One, somehow it's the capital of Florida. I don't really understand
1: that. It is, yep.
0: Two, you are landlocked. It's like, of the Florida schools that could like promote, come to Florida, live at the beach, they can't do that.
1: Oh, Gainesville ain't doing it either, yeah.
0: Tallahassee is just Southern Georgia.
1: It really is.
0: People don't want to admit it. It's just Southern Georgia.
1: It's how Florida works. The further north you go, the further into the south you get.
0: Yeah.
1: That's how it works. You know what? I haven't been back to Moscow, Russia, or Caracas, Venezuela anytime recently.
0: I don't know if you're as welcome.
1: Yeah, I don't think I'm going to be going back there anytime soon.
0: I don't know if they're going to quite be like, welcome home. All right. With that, you're seeing some news come out with NFL trading camps. Kelly, what jumps out to you right now?
1: Just everybody always getting hurt in every year in training camp. It's tough to watch. Kobe Bryant, safety for the Bears. You may remember him from the Seahawks championship run last year. He left the field this morning, carted off with a left knee injury, reportedly seen smashing his helmet on the ground as he was going. So not exactly ideal there for the Bears, who were very, very much planning on getting some help from him on the defensive side of the ball. And then this might be my favorite training camp story so far. Dustin, Aaron Rodgers saying today that Mike McCarthy wants him to play in the first two preseason games against the Packers and the Jets. Quote, he wants me out there for 30 or 40 plays.
0: What could go wrong?
1: This is a man who's played in two preseason games since 2018. Like, he's the king of, like, sitting out preseason. This is a wild. This just became one of the more fascinating storylines to me of the preseason.
0: Conspiracy? Mike McCarthy wants to start Drew Aller or Will Howard this year. That's the conspiracy. I saw an interview with Rodgers yesterday talking about, you know, the reuniting with his family, and like there's plenty of jokes to be made. I get all that.
1: Good for him.
0: But listening to him speak, I did like the tone of his voice. Sometimes I think he's a little pretentious and preachy and trying to act like he's way more sophisticated than everyone else. And like, I thought he came across as pretty genuine. I don't know how that translates to wins on the football field. Pittsburgh
1: but
0: right
1: maybe,
0: now.
1: Maybe he's at a better place in his life.
0: Yeah.
1: And as much

0: Zeke can annoy me behind the microphone, I'm with you. The family story's great. Like, I don't care. It's just great to see that that was a weird story always throughout his career. You feel bad for, you know, anybody in that type of situation. It's good to see him back.
1: Win total's 8.5. Mike Tomlin's gone. The juice is on the under, minus 130. Do the Pittsburgh Steelers finally not have a winning season?
0: Yes. Am I running to bet it, though, Dustin? No, I've been on this. I've been burnt by the Steelers under win total bet too many times.
1: I was going to say, I feel like you've been on it like two or three years in a row.
0: Too many times. Was not on it last season, but yeah, I think two or three seasons in a row before that. I will tell you, though, the one bet that, like, minus 160 you can lay for them not to make the playoffs is really tempting to me. And that is not so much anti-Pittsburgh. It's just, who else are you getting out of the way in the AFC race? I mean, we talk about the North being loaded with the Bengals and the Ravens. Out West, Chiefs, Broncos, Chargers, right? And then you're going to get division winners from the rest. And that depends on how you feel about teams like the Jags, the Texans. You might really like them, the Colts even. I think this is a tough ask for the Steelers team to make the playoffs.
1: I don't think they're making the playoffs. I love the addition they made of Michael Pittman to pair with DK Metcalf if he can stay healthy. Low-key, the Rico Dowdle signing is huge. I was looking at Jaylen Warren's season-long rushing prop with 600.5 yards. I want to go under there. I think Dowdle is going to be very clearly the number one back between the tackles. I'm not buying this team, man, and unfortunately, it's Aaron Rodgers. You can quote all the numbers, the analytics, the EPA per dropback, all this nonsense that makes you believe that things aren't real that are real and things that are real aren't real. Whatever fairyland you want to live in, Aaron Rodgers can't do it anymore. So much of his success last year was dumping the ball off to Kenneth Gainwell and short passes. He's not mobile in the pocket. I mean, it's a middle to bottom tier offensive line somewhere in that range. And because of that, they're going to have a really difficult time just operating their basic offense.
0: Yep, I'm with you, man. I wouldn't be surprised if we see a little bit better Aaron Rodgers this year. I mean, with him making the decision to come back, Dustin, like that, I would think he thought long and hard about that this past offseason. If he thought he was going to be able to come back and only play as well and this team only do as well as what they did last year, I don't think he'd be coming back. So, whether that's Michael Pittman, the addition, or him just being more confident with the coaching staff now, I would expect a better season from Rodgers, but I'm not holding my breath on it. Last year very much could have been the beginning of the end for him.
1: Oh, I think it began.
0: Or the middle of the end.
1: The middle of the end. Now we're at the end where they go fiend on the screen. He's Kelly Bidlin. I'm Dustin Sweetelson. You're listening to A Numbers Game, VSiN, the Sports Betting Network. Some other news that came out over the weekend. This via Jason Harmon Score North. On the connection between Kyler Murray and Justin Jefferson, quote, Murray was precise, effective, decisive in 11-on-11 work, utilized Justin Jefferson early on an impressive pass downfield. While the two are still figuring out their timing together, the potential is already flashing. One thing stood out early on, Kyler Murray delivers the ball with a level of accuracy that J.J. McCarthy is still working to do consistently.
0: No.
1: Vikings win total, 8.5 here, Kelly, but more importantly, we talk about offensive player of the year. Justin Jefferson, who's won the award, is 14-1. He actually has someone who might be able to deliver him the ball.
0: Mm-hmm.
1: Would you consider JJ as a play here at 14-1?
0: I don't hate it at all. I don't hate it at all. I think that market is very tough. It's very top heavy, right? Like we were just talking about last segment with some of it with the leading rusher. I think it's very top heavy. You would expect one of the winners, but I think that Jefferson number from where it would have been a couple years ago has drifted to a point where you could easily make the case there's some value there. I'm high on the Vikings. You're talking over win total. If you want to look at, I think some of the tail end outcomes for them, you know, whether that's division, whether it's conference, I don't have a problem with that. I think Kyler really does change things for how this Vikings team operates this year.
1: Yeah, I'm
0: he's comeback player of the year. Absolutely a candidate for that.
1: When we do the updated NFL betting guide here at VSiN, I originally had the Giants in my last NFC playoff spot because I like them over the win total. I wanted to have, you know, there's always a random team we don't anticipate. Mm-hmm. I don't think Minnesota's as random. 8.5 win total.
0: Yeah.
1: I think people understand the variance is there. This is a team that could win 10 games. This is a team that could win seven games.
0: Right.
1: You just kind of don't know how it's going to go here for them. I'm starting the more and more I just let it marinate. I think this is a playoff team here with the Vikings this season. Well, you want to look at the college football playoff? You can see the predictions from 22

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2: Back on a numbers game, Dustin Sweetelson with Kelly Bidlin coming at you from the Circus Sportsbook downtown Las Vegas. You can always catch the show live, SiriusXM channel 158, YouTube TV, VSiN Watch app, radio affiliates across the United States, God Bless America, and Game Plus in Canada. And always, go back, download the show wherever you get your podcasts when it's all said and done. Looking forward to our next conversation. It's not just because he's one of the sharpest dudes out there. And we have the same bet to win the national championship in college football. Before we get to that with the VSiN College Football Betting Guide coming out, got to look back at what went down with the golf over the weekend. The Rocket Classic, the winner, Michael Thor Bjornsson. Did I get it right?
3: Yeah.
2: Michael Thor Bjornsson, 45-1 to win the thing. What'd you see from the kid over the weekend? Wes Reynolds joins us here, co-host of Long Shots, VSiN betting analyst at Wes Reynolds 1 on X. What'd you think of the kid pulling it off there in Detroit?
4: Yeah, Dustin, I saw a guy I've bet several times throughout the season and didn't have when he won, which is kind of a pattern for me, to be honest with you, this season, just mistiming guys. And he was a guy that had a lot of pedigree, much like Jackson Koivin, who, by the way, won the 3M Open 2 weeks ago. Thor Bjornsson was that kid that was a college standout at Stanford, was the PGA Tour U winner, so got immediately promoted to the tour based on the college university points. And you know, didn't win right away. It's taken about a season and a half or two for him to win, but you kind of knew it was coming. It's all about timing it, but a great back nine yesterday to run away from a pretty good chasing pack and pretty much put it on ice with a couple holes to play. So very talented young guys, and you're seeing it with the pattern with Jackson Koivin, of course, just coming out of Auburn, winning in Minneapolis. So plenty of young talent out there on the PGA Tour.
5: Yeah, I thought that was kind of perfect timing by him yesterday, Wes, as we were, we were talking a bit about it on Long Shots last week or past couple weeks. Man, like the Jackson Koivin kind of national attention was maybe just a little more than I was expecting for after his win or him being the next big thing, because there are so many of these younger players out there, and we've been waiting for some of them to go and pick up a win. Thor Bjornsson getting it done. I think he'll be talked about for a while now. Just real quick before we get to the Big Ten, we'll be doing Long Shots tomorrow. We'll be up tomorrow evening. Any early thoughts about the Wyndham Championship final regular season event on the PGA Tour? Cameron Young, your short shot, plus 840. Cantlay, 17-1. And then it is Jackson Koivin at 23-1 over at DraftKings.
4: Yeah, here at Sedgefield, the Wyndham, the last chance to dance to get into those FedEx Cup playoffs. By the way, top 70 in the points make Memphis for the FedEx St. Jude next week. So ball strikers, guys that are great on approach, and you hear it every week, but this is not a very long course, the Donald Ross design down there in North Carolina. So a lot of your good iron players are who flourishes here. You don't have to take driver necessarily. So I will be playing some similar guys that I've been playing in recent weeks that have had good top 10, top 15 finishes, but haven't won. Ryan Gerard is certainly another one that I think I'm going to give another chance here at the Wyndham. So should be a fun event, and maybe not a star-studded because you don't have a lot of the big FedEx Cup point leaders in there, but should be very low scoring and a birdie fest here to end the season.
5: Yeah, I'm with you. I think I've got an early one for everybody too, Wes. This is always the, hey, I haven't run all my numbers yet, so I'm going to say 90% sure I'm in on this guy, but Hideki was someone I bet last week, man. He finished number one in that tournament, tee to green. I think it's a pretty, lost it with the putter. Same old story with Hideki Matsuyama, but he's really put together some quality finishes here over the past month or so. 32-1 I'm staring at right now on Hideki. I think I'm going to be back in on him. All right, let's transition over to college football here. You wrote up Big Ten for the College Football Betting Guide. Three-team race. Is that what we're really looking at here, Wes?
4: Probably, I think, with Indiana, with Oregon, with Ohio State, and then you kind of have that second group that's looking to get in that top four. I think Michigan is part of that. I think USC is part of that. Also Penn State, with a completely new regime and almost a completely new team is part of that. But yeah, I think it's a three-team race. Indiana certainly has, I think, the schedule dynamics certainly favor them not having to face Oregon in the regular season. They do get Ohio State at home in October, where that might be the only game that they're an underdog all season. So, yeah, I

0: at the end of the season. And it really showed, I think, because, you know, Indiana in the Peach Bowl just stuffed them. They couldn't do anything and they were forced to throw. And then the defensive line of the Hoosiers could just pin their ears back and force Dante more turnovers. But I think that they're going to be good on both lines, particularly the defensive line. They might have the best defensive line in the country. And if you get an Oregon-Indiana rematch in the Big Ten championship game from the Peach Bowl, you might have the best O-line against the best defensive line, with Indiana having the best offensive line. I think the schedule just sets up for Indiana here with who you avoid. You don't have to play Oregon. You do have to go to Michigan, who certainly should be solid, but you get USC at home. And you just don't get a lot of those, you know, grinder games like Ohio State is going to get. I think Ohio State, they play 7 of the top 9 projected finishers in the Big Ten. Now, they don't get any of the bottom ones. They don't get any of the Purdue's or the Rutgers that are projected to finish at the bottom of the conference. But the schedule is still daunting. Plus, you get that non-conference game with Texas. So I think Indiana, they would be my pick just based on the schedule. But Oregon, I think maybe a lot of people sleeping on them out there, because their last impression, of course, was in that Peach Bowl getting curb stomped in Atlanta by Indiana. And I think that Dan Lanning, he's got that edge to him, right? You know, they're going to be motivated and they're going to be reminded all season, we got absolutely humiliated. So I think the Ducks are out for blood this season.
1: Yeah, and they're going to be able to run the football because they have running backs who are healthy this go-around. 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You said it before, though. 4 teams out of the Big Ten likely playoff bound. Ohio State, Indiana, Oregon is a given. Which direction are you looking for that 4th team? Is it Penn State, which is essentially Iowa State from a year ago in the Big Ten? Is it USC with Maiava back, all of their offensive linemen returning? Maybe it's Michigan with Kyle Whittingham taking over and Bryce Underwood back. Who is that 4th Big Ten playoff team?
0: It is Penn State for me, and I think a lot of it is the schedule. Of course, we know what happened last year. They started 3-0, and then they lose in double overtime to Oregon, and then they went in that tailspin and lost at UCLA, lost to Northwestern. James Franklin got fired. Matt Campbell gets hired. He was not the first choice there in State College, but he may be the best choice. Best decade in program history that they had, you said it, Dustin, at Iowa State. Keep in mind, this team 2 years ago, at least the base of this team that's now at Penn State, they went 11-2 and went to the Big 12 championship game and were 8-4 last year with Rocco Beck playing through a bunch of different injuries, the torn labrum, ankle, concussion, you name it. But they bring in 24 players from Iowa State. So this is kind of like they're doing the Cignetti from James Madison on steroids here with Penn State, bringing all these guys in here. But experienced quarterback who played Power 4 football, 39 consecutive starts, a lot of their weapons in terms of receiver with Carson Hansen at running back. They've got a lot of talent there. And I think that they'll be able to compete with the physicality, because keep in mind, they play that Cy-Hawk game every year against the Iowa Hawkeyes, and they've won 3 of the last 4 against Iowa. So you got to be physical up front in the Big Ten. And I think Iowa State will be, plus the schedule. They avoid Oregon. They avoid Ohio State. They avoid Indiana. You do got to take a road trip to Michigan and to Washington, but they're going to be favored in every single home game. And I think getting these guys that have been together, you're going to have an easier time blending them than you would think, even though this is a step up in class. So Penn State, to me, is the one that just got the big break in the schedule, and I think they could get a lot of confidence early.
1: 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Appreciate you.
0: You got it, guys. Thank you.
1: 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The name really says it all. I went on with the boys last week. We had a good old time.
2: There you go. Nice.
1: They were getting my WWE references that go over your head.
2: Oh, yeah. Yeah, no shot here. Did you watch a SummerSlam over the weekend? Was that yesterday?
1: No,
2: Saturday?
1: No, because I graduated from 7th grade, I think, in 1998.

0: Most wins Major League Baseball in the month of August. Gil Alexander's bet got off to a good start. So did mine. What should we look at? That's next on A Numbers Game.
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4: Welcome to Monday. It is a numbers game. I'm Dustin Sweetelson hanging out with Kelly Bidlin at the Circus Sportsbook in downtown Las Vegas. This show is absolutely flying by.
5: Yes, it is.
4: It's a holiday around here. It's a couple things converging at one time. One, Major League Baseball's trade deadline.

0: line. It goes down 6 p.m. Eastern time. Based on everything I'm reading, there are teams in contention that are trying to trade away guys in their rotation. Like the Texas Rangers have made Mackenzie Gore available.
1: Wow.
0: It is very, very interesting.
1: Okay.
0: Everyone, I think there's two games being played at once. There's this year, and there's the eventual fear of a salary cap coming and trying to get under whatever that may be now.
2: I mean, that Blue Jays Soriano move is that's a look toward the future move, right?
0: For Toronto?
2: Yeah.
0: It's brilliant because they're going to lose all these older arms that they have, and you'll pair Soriano with your Savage and Dylan Cease going forward.
2: I like it, man.
0: That's a lot of strikeouts in that rotation right there.
2: Well, was baseball trade deadline the holiday you were referring to?
0: No, the other holiday is the college football betting guide is out at VSiN.com.
2: No, I'm not like, you know how we've been working in broadcast for way too long? Like, you just,
0: today a holiday?
2: I don't even, but I just walked outside. There's like way more people in the casino than I would normally think Monday at 9 a.m. No, but I just checked. I don't think there is.
0: Well, let's see. A couple things.
2: Except for British Columbia Day. Happy to those who celebrate.
0: There are three observances today, and I'm not doing shtick. National Grab Some Nuts Day.
2: Oh, my God. I'm looking at the same thing you are right now. Yep.
0: Oh, it'll be fun when I get home today. National Clean Your Floors Day. Not participating.
2: Not participating.
0: National Watermelon Day. I can get behind that one.
2: I can buy that, too.
0: Two out of three. I'll take it.
2: Wow. Okay. Everything really does have a holiday.
0: National Grab Some Nuts Day is a
2: wild. I was really not thinking that was going to show up when I opened up that tab.
0: That is a wild event. National Georgia Day, as in the state of Georgia, it looks like. No. I don't know if that's state of Georgia. It might be
2: the country of Georgia?
0: Country of Georgia.
2: Wow.
0: But it looks like there's peaches in the ad for it. So I'm not totally sure here.
2: Probably the state then.
0: Yeah, that looks like that. All we have going. International Clown Week begins today. I know everyone's saying, "Yeah, dude, you're filling in for Gil. That's why you're here."
2: Hey, what is that? Does that mean does Insane Clown Posse? Does that still exist? First of all,
0: ICP.
2: Yeah, does that still exist? It has to, right?
0: Probably, but like at this point, are they like doing mosh pits with like their walkers?
2: Right. Yeah. Like, are they all still like alive? How many of them were there?
0: There was two.
2: Oh, that's it?
0: I believe so.
2: It was like a full band.
0: Insane. Clown Posse. What's that called? A juggalo?
2: Yeah, juggalo. Like, do they have to perform somewhere this week? You would think so on International Clown Week.
0: They've been going since 1989.
2: Are you serious?
0: They have concerts. If you're in Vail, South Dakota, you can see them on the 14th.
2: Bro, there you go. That's a party.
0: If you're in Vail, South Dakota, I mean, there's not that much to do. I'd still argue you could spend your time doing other things than seeing the Insane Clown Posse. That is a tough one right now.
2: Man.
0: Yeah, it is Violent J and Shaggy 2 Dope.
2: Sure.
0: Yeah.
2: Yeah, you're right. Only two of them, huh?
0: Yeah.
2: 89. Wow. I would not have guessed that.
0: Yeah, that is that's quite a run that they're still going. Congratulations to them. They've certainly defied the odds.
2: Yeah, they really have.
0: Can Gil Alexander defy the odds back-to-back months? He cashed 80-1 the Boston Red Sox to have the most wins in baseball for the month of July. In the month of August, what does Gil roll with? He went with the Detroit Tigers 60-1. I'm sure you saw the tweets we were getting Friday after Gil's appearance. It was like, hang on, Gil steamed it down. It's down to 30-1. Gil steamed it down. It's down to 20-1. You hit one of these things and everyone wants to jump on your next play. And things got off to a good start for old Gil Alexander because Detroit, even though they traded Tarek Skubal yesterday, 3-0 against the A's over the weekend.
2: Yeah, I was enjoying the tweets we were getting too. I mean, Gil was one of the first questions we had for him. We talked about it openly. He goes with the Tigers. So we talked about Skubal and the chances of him being traded. It was laughing at how many tweets we were getting. But like, doesn't he know that Skubal's going to be traded? It was part of it.
0: That's why the number was 60-1.
2: Right. Yeah. It was like, part of it.
0: I think that's probably my least favorite thing to hear from people when you bet a long shot. Are you aware this is happening? Yes. It's baked into the market. And the reason I'm betting it is because I think that's not as big of a hindrance as you think it is.
2: Right.
0: Like, it's my favorite. Are you aware this is happening? Yeah, that's why I like this. Either way, most wins in the month of August. The Red Sox begin August coming off a winning last month. 3-0. They sweep the Dodgers to start things off. So, good start for them there.
2: 2-0 in August, though, right? I have my dates right?
0: Oh, yeah, 2-0 in August. Yeah, yeah, yeah.
2: Right, yeah.
0: Yeah, you're right.
2: Because Friday
0: would
2: be the 31st.
0: Friday was the 31st.
2: Okay,
0: you're right. I'm throwing
2: just checking
0: off
2: my work on air. Yeah,
0: You're right. I'm going series. You're going month. Red Sox 2-0, Phillies 2-0. I believe the Astros 2-0 too. Am I wrong on that? I thought the Astros just swept Texas over the weekend.
2: They are. Let's see.
0: Astros should be. Yeah, the Astros are 2-0 as well.
2: They're 20 to

0: One. Okay. That's why they didn't make the graph. I was going by odds order.
1: Got it. I bet them at 28-1 when we left the show Friday. That was my play.
0: So you'd probably still like them at 20.
1: I do still like them at 20.
0: Yeah. Absolutely. 20-1 over at DraftKings right now. Obviously, check around. I have DraftKings pulled up. Up at Caesars, up at Circa as well. Actually, Circa might have them down now.
1: Yeah.
0: But Caesars should have them up as well.
1: The other team I originally considered was the Braves, 12-1. It's 9-1. I think that people were scared off by the schedule for the Braves, but I just remember looking at it and thinking, you know what? This team has a huge upside, and I'm not scared of the Yankees as much as I would have been if Judge was healthy. They go to the Bronx after three with Miami coming up to start the week. The Mets are not scary. I think that Arizona, to me, is good, and they're a wild card team, but I think the Braves are better. At Minnesota, Minnesota keeps doing this. I don't know how. I think the Braves are better. It's the end of the month where you have Milwaukee and the Dodgers back-to-back, but they finish strong with three against Colorado and one against the Giants. I think you can make up for a lot, and we just saw Los Angeles can be susceptible. They just got swept at home by Boston. So I still like the Braves as a look at 9-1, but I'll stand by Houston. I think the thing that's totally being underrated with the Astros, the pitching was so bad in April and May. They've finally gotten things going right. Hunter Brown is healthy. Javier goes tonight. If he can put together some good starts like he's capable of being, that would be massive. But more importantly, the bullpen was pitching them out of games early in the year. Since Josh Hader came off the IL to begin the season, they have dropped a few slots in being one of the, not better, but not as bad in the bullpen this season. I think with that continuing for Houston, I still like them at 20-1.
0: Yeah, I like that too. The other one I was going to check on, because this really jumped out to me when Gil joined us on Friday, was him talking about the Cubs, liking them in the market too. This is pretty shocking. So they were, the one that jumped out to me is just because they start with the Yankees and the Dodgers, right? So I thought they could be a good live buy-in opportunity into this market, you know, depending on how they do those first five games between those two teams. Lost the first two to the Yankees. DraftKings is still all over it because they had them at 18-1 to open. They're 16-1 now.
1: Yeah,
0: starting the month off 0-2.
1: Well, it's almost like you want to wait till after the Dodgers and then buy then because they have a makeup game with Toronto.
0: So yes, but like they can't be 0-5. You know what I mean? Like it's kind of, I'm not betting it 0-5. You're talking to them being 2-3 or something like that. Then yeah, I'd probably buy in then.
1: You want a little bit of hope,
0: right?
1: I get where you're at. Speaking of the Cubbies, I'm gonna ride with them today. Interesting matchup for Chicago against the Dodgers. This one's being played at Wrigley. The wind, I don't think, will be as big of a factor. It is slightly blowing in, it looks like. Matthew Boyd against Justin Robleski. Total's 8. But I got the Cubs this morning at plus 110. It's down to plus 104. Dodgers minus 126 on the road. Kelly, this is one of those bets where you just take a shot on the dog because you like the number.
0: Mm-hmm.
1: Boyd's been in awesome form lately. He's really, like, since he came off the IL, been solid for them. 7 shutout innings at the Cardinals last go-around, a 1.67 ERA over his last 5. 4 of those were on the road. He comes back home. Dodgers good OPS-wise, 6th in baseball against lefties. But how about the Cubs? Cubs 2nd in OPS against lefties. Robleski finally is getting hit hard his last 2 starts. 5 earned in 6 innings against Seattle. ERA's a little bit higher the last few starts for him. And looking at some trends, Matthew Boyd, 9-1 straight up since 2024 against good power-hitting teams that hit more than 1.25 homers per game. He's 8-0 since 2025 against the NL, teams scoring 4.5 or more runs per game. Give me Chicago at home, plus money. I don't love going against the Dodgers after a 3-game skid. Just feels like that they're due to get right, but I'm just going to back Chicago at plus money here on principle.
0: Yeah, I like it. I was just going to check to see if... actually, I don't think Caesars has most wins in August up. Because you're right. If you're going to be betting that, I might have to make that Cubs bet before this game tonight.
1: Yeah, I think it's worth a shot looking at the Cubs here at a plus price. I think the one thing I'm noticing in my baseball handicapping right now, I'm getting too favorite heavy.
0: Mm.
1: And it's coming back to get me. And one thing that used to be an issue for me is I used to back too many dogs. I think late in the year, I'm letting the big picture narrative get the better of me and not realizing that these are isolated games in a vacuum. Maybe if you want to bet the series, go with the favorites. But game in, game out, dogs are still going to be live because some of these guys are trying to prove it for contracts, for jobs next year, for solidifying their roles. They're not just laying down and dying like we sometimes assume they're going to do because their team isn't good.
0: Yeah, no, I think so. That's more of a you think you're just underrating some of the bad teams too much.
1: Yeah, I think I'm just laying the wood too much.
0: Mm.
1: And I think it's more about identifying dogs in baseball, and that's how it is all season long. Like,

0: for me, when I'm in a bad rut, my move is always I'm only allowed to bet one or two dogs on the board. I can't lay it with a favorite until I hit a dog or two, and then I go, okay, cool, I'm seeing the board right. One last game that I really like today, give me the under in the Yankees and the Cardinals. I like the under 8 a lot at minus 114. St. Louis lost 2 of 3. They've lost 12 of 16. They're starting to scuffle. Yankees won 2 of 3 at the Cubs. It's McGreevy against Schlittler. Schlittler's off 6 and a third, 1 earned, 8 strikeouts at the White Sox. He's got a 1.93 ERA his last 5. Both teams on underruns, though. St. Louis, 19-8-1 to the underrun. The Yankees, 17-9 to the underrun. The Yankees, 18-18 total underrun. They're not hitting much. McGreevy's been getting away with this for all season with allowing contact and beating teams and keeping them at bay. McGreevy, 6-0 to the under as a road dog of even money or higher. He's 13-2 to the under when working or on 5 or 6 days rest. I love the under here. Yankees offense has not been hitting well without Judge. I trust Schlittler to shut down the Cardinals. That's where I'm going to look there, under 8 in that contest between the Cardinals and the Yankees. Will Levis believes he's ranked where in the NFL quarterback echelon? We'll discuss next on A Numbers Game.
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0: Back at it on A Numbers Game. He's Kelly Bidlin. I'm Dustin Sweetelson. We get tweets.
13: We get tweets.
0: At VSiN Live, at Dustin Sweetelson, at Kelly Bidlin. Really easy to remember all those if you can spell it.
13: Yeah,
0: right,
13: if you can
0: here.
13: Spell it, ours are easy to remember.
0: So, some interesting stuff coming in. Matthew Mayberry writes in, we just had Rangers D-backs in the World Series. Braves Rays or Rays Brewers is definitely possible. I'm not saying it's not possible.

0: Well, I'm saying Rob Manfred in a season before a potential lockout, trying to maximize money for the owners. Remember, he works for the owners.
1: Yeah, his worst nightmare.
0: His worst nightmare would be those teams meeting in the World Series. He wants big markets. He wants headlines. He wants it to go seven. He cannot afford Rays Brewers. Honestly, like, that might change baseball forever if that winds up being the World Series before a CBA negotiation.
1: Oh, man, it could. It could. Hey, that Scooble start, that last start might have just changed baseball forever. Who knows?
0: Now, this is insanity. Mateo writes in, Tampa Bay to beat the Brewers. He got it 500-1 on an exacta.
1: Sweet. Right now?
0: I don't think. No, I don't think he bet that right now. I think he has that in pocket, but that is. Hey, look, I think it'd be good baseball. I think it'd be fun baseball. It'd be throwback because these teams don't rely on the home run. And the starting pitching is forward for both squads. But, man, I just don't know if you're hooking the whole country at that point.
1: Oh, yeah. I did see his tweet earlier. Yeah. Old Matteo there.
0: Yeah.
1: 5,001 from November. Good on him.
0: Sean Higgs, what up, Sean? Writes in, love the spot from Mike Montesano earlier. Florida Gators under money. He likes the under on old Chomp Chomp down there in Gainesville. The Treble 20 writes in, are you related to the troublemakers who got robbed in Pitch Perfect? Should have won that first. Pitch Perfect won. The troublemakers got so screwed out of winning that. Their performance was so much better than the Bart and Bellas. It's a joke that movie like got so many sequels after that went down. Either way, Phillies may get hot late, he writes in. With all the talent they have, how could they, with how they started the season, I think the Phillies can get hot and take out the Dodgers. Me too. I'm still on them. You can still get them, I think, like 19-1 to win the World Series. I don't hate that because if they get past the Dodgers, they're going to be better than whoever they see in the American League.
1: They're so easy to root for. At least for me, I don't know. I find them so easy to root for. I have a feeling I'll be making that bet at some point. I forgot how much money I had on them to make the playoffs. So this not that I was counting my money already, Dustin, but I hadn't really been worried about it for a while.
0: Well, since the All-Star break, it's not gone well for the Phils, but we just need them to be there in October. This wasn't a regular season thing, right? It was always about what they're going to do once we get to the postseason. The game is played a little bit differently. Patrick Kelly writes in, good morning. Used to be a pretty nice Delta regional service between Atlanta and Tallahassee, early 2010s, I think. I used to do the Atlanta into Valdosta, Georgia, not direct, but hop on the regional. My flight from anywhere in the country, let's say it was from LA to Atlanta, was cheaper LA to Atlanta than it was from Atlanta to Valdosta.
1: Are you serious? That's crazy. Just because the hub?
0: Yeah, because it's a hub. Yeah. And there's only a few flights a day. The flight was always empty, too, by the way. They definitely lose money doing those regional flights.
1: That's crazy. Yeah, it's only like you hear a lot of them shutting down.
0: Yeah, it's only like an hour, hour and a half flight. And if you think about it.
1: I was just going to ask. It's that long?
0: It's like an hour, 45 minutes. By the time you would get through security, take your shoes off, right? You get there early. You wait for the plane. You board.
1: Yeah, you do more in the airport.
0: You get off the plane. You probably could have done the 3.5-hour drive.
1: Oh, yeah.
0: That's always my thing driving Vegas to Los Angeles. Is I'd rather drive because I can control when I come and go. But more importantly, by the time I got to the airport here early and everything goes down, I finally get where I want to be in LA, I could be 20 minutes out driving.
1: Oh, and the biggest thing with those types of things, because I did Tallahassee to Fort Lauderdale was only like a 45-minute flight. That's why I thought that was a little odd. But yeah, you like to have a car too, right? If you're like in LA, you need a car.
0: Driving city.
1: Yeah, exactly.
0: All right, then John Osher points out what we're all thinking. Wow, you know, that was awfully close to Shuttler blanks down the Yankees. It was very close before the break. I caught myself. I did not go full two bomb there with that one.
1: I think you're good. I think you were good.
0: Yeah, I
1: heard the initial screw up, and I don't think you dropped it when you were correcting yourself. No, I didn't hear it.
0: I'm confident that I didn't. I'm confident that I didn't. Speaking of confidence, you know who's confident? Will Levis. And I'm not really sure what the outrage is over what we're about to play for you. Will Levis, backup quarterback in Tennessee. He's probably third on the depth chart now with the addition of Mitchell Trubisky to back up Cam Ward. He was asked about where he's at in his career, what's going on, how he views himself. And he had this to say over the weekend.
2: I'm just trying to be the best version of me at this point. And I have more confidence than I've ever had because of that. I don't need to go out there and win X amount of games before I can feel the confidence. Like, I have the confidence right now. I know I've put the tape out there already that I'm a dang good quarterback in this league, and I'm even better than I ever have been. So,
3: the faith that you have a future as a starter in this league?
2: 100%. I know I'm, I think I'm there.

0: are not 32 quarterbacks in this league better than me. I know that for sure.
1: Okay. We can all acknowledge that that's not true. But can we also acknowledge, like, what else is he supposed to say? You know what, guys? I'm just happy to be on a roster. I'm probably like quarterback 48 in the league right now.
2: Right.
1: I'd really love for another team, though, to keep me on when I get cut from Tennessee at some point this year. No, he's supposed to say, I believe I'm a starter. I believe in opportunity. And if we're going to be fair to Will Levis, look, it's been ugly. He's very turnover prone. He has a lot of issues. I'm not sure he was ready to play when he started playing for the Titans. And there's a lot of talent. There's a lot of ability. If we were just watching him in gym shorts, right, practicing, you'd go, man, that's a dude. Problem is, there's more to playing quarterback than just the athleticism and the ability. But this is a guy that was compared to Josh Allen a lot coming out of Kentucky, previously at Penn State. I don't know what the outrage is, because what is he supposed to say there,
2: Kelly?
1: Yeah,
2: it's such a great call by you. This picked up a lot of steam, and you just Google Will Levis right now. The amount of national, even non-sports news outlets that have run with this. It's the story because he sucks. And so, like, overdrafted, overrated guy, so we're all going to crush him, but I'm with you. What the hell is the guy supposed to say?
1: I'm Will Levis of Eason. I host the night show here. I'd like to have a better, you know, an earlier, more primetime time slot. I love what I have. I'm passionate about it, and I love doing cashing out, but I'm Will Levis. Am I supposed to believe I'm just going to be the backup?
2: Right, exactly.
1: I'm going to be the guy who fills in all summer long?
2: You're allowed to aspire to more in life.
1: Yeah. If I don't have that attitude, what am I waking up and doing every day? Just accepting something for what it is when I think that I can do better, I can be better? Like, that's how he's motivating himself as well, by saying, I want to be one of the 32 starting quarterbacks in the league. You start saying these things, they become real.
2: Also, like, I know it's been bad. But, like, do you know some of the guys that we've seen play quarterback over just the past couple years? There's been a lot of trash out there. I would think Levis gets another shot at some point here in his career. Max Brosmer last year, that was one of the worst things I've ever seen in my life at quarterback.
1: So I'm saying, some other news from the Titans. An AFC exec says Cam Ward will take a jump in 2026. I saw this making the rounds on social. Talk about the pieces that they added. Win total 6.5. It's pretty trendy to go over on them. I lean over, but it's one of those where it's so popular, I don't know if I want to join it. Here's my favorite future bet for Tennessee. So there's a lot of new pieces being brought in. Carnell Tate, right? Calvin Ridley returns at receiver. Wandale Robinson, the third receiver for Cam Ward. And also offensive coordinator Brian Daboll. Wandale Robinson's season-long prop is 699.5 yards. They did not bring in Wandale Robinson to not utilize what he is. He is a volume receiver. He is a small slot guy. You feed him the ball 5, 6, 7 times a game. He had 1,000 yards last year for the Giants. And I think Tennessee is going to be losing. They're going to be throwing more from behind. But he was at 699 2 years ago. I think the familiarity in Daboll's system, Daboll trusting him, I think he gets more looks in this offense than Calvin Ridley.
2: I love the take. I love the bet. I'm a little surprised. If I had to guess what that number was, I wouldn't have thought it would be that high.
1: You would 5
2: just
1: something?
2: Just because he's technically the third wide receiver on the Titans, right? Yeah, probably be like 5 something, I would have guessed.
1: But he's played in the system.
2: I like the case, man. I like the case.
1: Yeah, he played in the system before. We have breaking news out of Major League Baseball. Trade deadline approaching 6 p.m. Eastern time. This from John Heyman. Joe Adell, you are a Cleveland Guardian.
2: Wow.
1: Wow. You imagine you have to pack up your house and move from Southern California, Orange County, and you're going to spend the rest of the year in Cleveland? Get ready to buy some jackets, Joe Adell. But hey, I like this move for the Guardians. Look, I've said I think the Guardians are a little feistier than it appears on the surface. They've not been playing well. The offense is always an issue. The thing that I like about them, while the pitching may lack the front-end stuff that we're normally used to seeing out of this team when they had, like, Bieber in their prime and whatnot, Gavin Williams, very strong. Parker Messick, very, very strong. And the question was, would they have enough power here to contend with some of the other teams? I think this is a nice little piece to pair with a healthy Jose Ramirez. Travis Bazzana has been killing the ball since he was called up from the minors. Manzardo has power. I like this move for Cleveland. They still have to, like, solidify themselves as a wild card team, but if and when they make the playoffs, I think Cleveland is built better for the playoffs than they are the regular season.
2: Yeah, this was sure feels like this was one of the more popular position player names that we were hearing the whole time was going to get moved. Also, Passen just tweeting, Mariners, acquiring outfielder Taylor Ward in a trade from the Baltimore Orioles.
1: That is a great

0: Great move for Seattle. They need punch. He gives them that from the right side. Notorious lefty killer. Will they make another move or two? We'll discuss that and more as we roll on here on A Numbers Game.
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0: Baseball trade deadline, 6 p.m. Eastern tonight. It has been fast and furious and juicy. Welcome back into A Numbers Game. That's how they describe this show as well, fast, furious, and juicy.
15: Yeah,
0: he's Kelly Bidlin. I'm Dustin Sweetelson. Are you a Fast and the Furious fan?
15: Love them.
0: I have not seen like the last four, I want to say.
15: Okay, I love them. I want to say I'm one of those people that gets made fun of a lot for how much I enjoy the Fast and the Furious film.

0: However, and I'd hate to admit this to the rest of the other Fast and the Furious fans.
1: It's gotten out of control.
0: I started, first of all, I did not see it when it like first came out, which was kind of like a new thing for me. I don't go to the theaters for them, but like, you know, I watch them as soon as they're available. Dustin, I shut it off. I think I fired it up like a month ago, shut it off halfway through. That's the first time I've ever done that with one of those movies.
1: Okay. Here's the plot hole in Fast and the Furious that no one wants to talk about because we've just like, jumped the shark. No, here's number one. The whole series began. The premise was they were stealing DVD players off of tractor trailers. And by the way, they weren't good at doing it. They almost got caught several times.
2: Mm-hmm. Yep.
1: Now they've saved the world multiple times over.
0: Oh, yeah.
1: They went from not being able to steal DVD players to saving the world. My favorite individual scene, I think it's the last one I saw, the one where The Rock redirects a missile on ice with his arm.
0: The biggest plot hole character there is. It's ludicrous.
1: Why?
0: He goes from like organizing jet ski like races in Miami in the second one to being like a feared hacker around the world by like every military.
1: No, that's a good call. That is a really good call. Some more calls being made in Major League Baseball with the trade deadline approaching. Taylor Ward traded to the Mariners. We touched on that before the break. I love that move for Seattle. I think this team stinks, by the way. I just want to point that out there. I have a preseason bet on them 12-1 to win the World Series. God, they are so tantalizing just to think about if the pitching ever reaches its potential. But these dudes, whether it's Kirby or Logan Gilbert or Brian Wu, Bryce Miller, they're never right at the same time. One of them's good. The three other aren't. Two of them are good. Two of them are not. It's just they're so hard to trust. But it is certainly juicy, speaking of that word again, to look at the futures market, and they're 22-1 to win the World Series in a wide-open American League. Where everyone kind of stinks a little bit, maybe you just isolate the AL pennant. You can get Seattle right now at 9-1. I've told myself I wasn't going to go back for more. I think that's worth a look. I hate saying that because I can't stand this team. They have let me down so many times. Last year, 2 or 3 years ago, I had them. 3 or 4 years, I've had them almost every year. I really will have FOMO if they wind up doing it this year and getting to the World Series, and I don't have enough on them.
0: Dude, how did we go from last year with Cal Raleigh to this year? My God.
1: He was hurt for a chunk of time, but also I think he's being pitched to a little bit differently this year. Mm. I think people figured out what he was doing, the success he was having, probably jumping fastballs last season, and now he's probably not getting as many good fastballs to hit.
0: Got 162 on the season. Yikes.
1: Yeah, I mean, he's not putting the ball in play. John Heyman reporting right now, Red Sox and Orioles talking seriously about Adley Rutschman. So that could be a fun move for the Boston Red Sox. Their lineup has been awesome lately, and the rotation is good for the regular season. I still don't buy them as a playoff team. I mean, maybe I'll probably be wrong. I'll admit that. I can kind of acknowledge that I have a stubbornness about me that sometimes bites me in the rear, but I still stand by. I don't know how they set up in a series with this squad. Sonny Gray is the ace, Suarez as the two, Peyton Tolley, who I like, Jake Bennett, who's been really good. I don't know, man. I think this is a team that's on a really good run, but I think of the reference to the movie Major League. Serrano hits a home run and the guy in the stands yells too high.
0: Yeah.
1: I think too soon. I think peaking too soon. I think playing way too good. I don't know how you sustain what they're doing right now into October. Yeah.
0: It's a fair point, man. We see this a lot, right? The team that gets hot and they get too hot too early because there is a lot of baseball left to play here in the regular season. Then you got to be peaking right at the right time when you hit the playoffs.
1: At the same time, they're 6-1 to win the American League. They're better baseball team right now than the Yankees, right?
0: Mm-hmm.
1: Like you can't even argue with that one.
0: Yep.
1: They're better than the Yankees. They're also dominating first place teams. We hit this earlier for those that missed it. The Red Sox haven't lost to a first-place team since June 21st. 42 days, 4 series sweeps against the Dodgers, the White Sox, the Rays, and the Yankees. Since June 25th, they're 28-5. That is the best 33-game span in the history of the Red Sox, who've been around since the beginning.
0: It's incredible. Incredible.
1: So, as much as I don't buy them big picture, if you wanted to bet them 6-1 to win the American League, I don't hate it because, again, I don't love anyone in the American League.
0: That's such a good stat. That's such a good, because I want to say, yeah, let's think of some teams to fade find some ways to fade this team going forward. But yeah, like that you would be okay. Maybe let's fade them in the playoffs. But they keep beating these really good teams that they're playing.
1: Exactly. They keep stepping up.
0: So yeah, it's kind of hard for us to sit here and say, once they hit the playoffs, it's going to stop then.
1: Yeah. In case you missed it, Joe Adell is a Guardian. Luis Arraez and Brooks Raley have both been traded to the Philadelphia Phillies, who I still think are a little bit undervalued, but that's one of those where I might be betting the Phillies to win the World Series going to my grave.
0: Yeah,
1: like,
0: you might
1: just like burying myself in those tickets, and that's just going to do me in. The Braves grab Brent Suter, which I don't know what that really does. He comes over from the Angels, more of a swing man than an actual starter, more of a reliever, I guess. And this from Joel Sherman, Milwaukee is among the teams pursuing Clay Holmes. That is a really good fit for them, because if you need to in the playoffs, he has experience as a great setup guy when he was with the Yankees. I like the idea of Clay Holmes. If you get him as a starter now and a reliever once we get to the playoffs, that could be a really good versatility that he brings to the table.
0: Yeah, absolutely. Got some NFL news coming down right now. For those interested in Thursday night's Hall of Fame game, Kenny Pickett will get the start for the Panthers.
1: Ooh, we already have a starter named. Wow. Do we know who's going to start on the other side for the Cardinals?
0: I haven't seen it.
1: I mean, I highly doubt it's Jacoby Brissett. Would it be Carson Beck? Who is the third for the Cardinals? That is the question. No, to be or not to be is actually the original question.
0: It's Beck, isn't it? He's the second. He's the second right now on the depth chart?
1: Oh, no, you're right. Gardner Minshew
0: is Minshew.
1: Second.
0: Yeah.
1: Oh, Minshew mania. Remember when that was the thing, when we convinced ourselves that was the starting quarterback?
0: Well, it's got... Oh, okay, and then what? Keaton Slovis is on the roster. It could be a... You're probably getting some Minshew on Thursday, right? I mean, Brissett... Do we even have a solid idea of how much practice Brissett has gotten in with the whole contract stuff going on?
1: I think he was practicing.
0: He was holed in the entire time? Okay.
1: Yeah, I think he was.
0: But you're probably not running him out anyways.
1: No, they're also installing a new offense, though.
0: Yeah, like this might be tough. Yeah. You might see a little bit of all those guys on Thursday, except for Brissett. I think I'd be shocked if Brissett got out there.
1: I think I've been known around here to say crazy things, and people just know that like I do believe the crazy I'm saying. Here's my crazy thing coming out of this conversation. Kenny Pickett's going to start meaningful games for the Panthers this year. I think Bryce Young stinks. I think you're all falling for traps here. Kenny Pickett may stink, but I think Bryce Young is a liability, and Dave Canales knows it, and he doesn't want to get fired rolling with Bryce Young. If he can win games with Kenny Pickett, he proves to the organization he's more important than the quarterback.
0: You're not getting an argument out of me. I already bet the Panthers win total under. I'm not there on Bryce Young. I think there's been some flashes. Like maybe I end up being dead wrong on this guy, but man, I haven't really understood it since he came into the league, Dustin. Like it's like if we're gonna sit here and talk about little tiny Kyler Murray and how injury prone he is. Yeah, got it. But he has some legs, he has some wheels that he can really move on, right? You don't get that same type of running ability from Bryce Young, who is not that much bigger than Kyler Murray.
1: No. And Tet McMillan returns, Xavier Leggett returns, Jalen Coker's back. They lose Chris Brazel, the Tennessee rookie.
0: They've lost like five guys.
1: They wanted McMillan to move to the slot. I don't know if they can do that without Brazel.
0: Yeah, you're probably right. And McMillan's awesome, by the way. As much as I think he's awesome, that was one really thought he was going to be an early first round pick, has a hell of a season, rookie of the year, offensive rookie of the year
1: I'd rather have Ibuka, though. I think Ibuka's a better receiver overall.
0: Really? You know what? Ibuka actually surprised me more last year. I'd still rather have McMillan.
1: I think McMillan gets forced the ball more because he's the focal point. Ibuka wasn't a year ago. Running back's interesting. Chuba Hubbard back, but all the hype in camp is that Jonathan Brooks from Texas, huge ups. He has looked awesome.
0: That is, I feel like that is one of the number one offseason storylines I've read. Watch out Jonathan Brooks this year.
1: Yeah, that is the guy everyone's going to have in their fantasy team, and we're going to get to like week 8, and you're going to be like, I'm just waiting for Jonathan Brooks to get his chance. Just waiting for, and we all believe the hype, and it doesn't end up happening. Hey, the Circus Survivor documentary is heating up. This week's episode's called The Turning Point, and it's for good reason. In week 5, for the first time in Survivor history, the number one pick of the week goes down in flames on a Thursday night. Chaos following is unlike anything we've ever seen in Circus Survivor. By the time week 6 through 9 play out, the contenders separate from the pretenders. The pressure gets very, very real. $18.7 million is on the line. Watch the next episode Wednesday, 9 p.m. Eastern on VSiN. If you need to catch up, episodes 1 and 2 are on YouTube right now. Just search for VSiN Live.
0: Hey, we did some shooting for that on Saturday night.
1: We did. You and I are going to be in episodes, we think, unless we were...

0: that is, sorry, Greg, but that we were kind of working on Saturday when we were here.
1: Technically, yeah.
0: We were. Yeah, yeah, we were.
1: That's why we didn't have to pay for the Barry's meal.
0: That's right. That's right. But you're right. I don't know if it shows up on the actual documentary. We'll see.
1: Either way, hours were clocked. We'll look at the baseball card, what we like later on today. That's next on A Numbers Game.
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7: 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Generally, in any sport, projections tend to be a little bit more scrunched in. 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So it actually benefits you to maybe look at a low win total to go over and a high win total to go under because those are a little too high or a little too low. For more actionable information, make sure you check out VSiN.com.
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9: 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But this Tarek Skubal acquisition relieves the pressure on the rotational need for Shohei Ohtani as well.
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1: It's A Numbers Game, VSiN, the sports betting network. Dustin Sweetelson in for Gil Alexander all week long. Kelly Bidlin lives here. He's always here. He would get a residency if Derek would build, I think, apartments here.
0: There's probably a pretty good chance, yeah.
1: Yeah. Mm-hmm. I've tried to convince him.
0: Yeah, that's a good idea. I mean, we should at least have like a VSiN pad.

0: You know what I mean?
1: No, that place would be disgusting. What are you talking about? I could smell it already.
0: Who would be here the most?
1: Humans?
0: Yeah, that's probably the too easy answer. I don't know. Matt Brown would be bad during football season.
1: Yeah, but Matt Brown is like, he's bougie. He wants to go back to his fancy house.
0: Yeah, you're right. He's here a lot. He'd want to go home.
1: I think humans would be here a lot. Pauly would probably be there a lot, squatting, hanging out.
0: To really get this set up. They should just blow out one suite for us. You know?
1: Honestly, if we had a VSiN +++ and it was Pauly Howard living with Matt Humans.
0: Oh, my God. There's a home run right there.
1: And there was a
0: home run.
1: But here's what I would do. So, like,
0: cameras everywhere. Live cameras all the time.
1: Yep. They can't escape it. But I would throw one more into the mix there just to stir it up. They have to live with Greg Peterson.
0: Yes. I mean, Greg should have his own reality show anyway, so yeah.
1: I want all three of their lifestyles combining on a TV show.
0: And then you get, like, the even more interesting Greg running routes downtown. Like, he's going to be running around the suite because someone would challenge him to do that. He's going to be running down Fremont Street. He's going to be running all around Art District and everything.
1: Yeah. And he comes back sweaty, and they're eating fast food. Paulie's in like a tank top all day. Humans is in sweatpants.
0: That show alone would be more popular than whatever numbers VSiN does on YouTube.
1: Matt's yelling at Greg because he's giving out some number that Matt doesn't like for a basketball game.
0: Yep. This is quality entertainment.
1: Paulie is just kind of protecting his dog from the two of them in a fight. Like,
0: this is a really good idea. It's like a really good idea.
1: Over under women to visit that apartment.
0: I'm sitting over here thinking we need to force women into the situation somehow. Like, I don't know how that works. We'll figure that out though.
1: Speaking of Matt Humans, he has his top 10 college football teams. Man. It's up in the VSiN College Football Betting Guide available right now. 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So I mentioned Matt Humans has his top 50. Here's the top 10. To see how the rest shake out here, you got to go get the VSiN College Football Betting Guide and see what he likes, because Matt Humans is one of the sharpest dudes when it comes to a lot of things. I think college football, I'd argue, is his best, but sometimes I'd say college basketball.
0: I wonder what he'd say. It's definitely those two, but I don't know which one he'd go with.
1: He's pretty good on golf too. Like, I don't know.
0: That's good. That's a good point. Yeah. I think he'd go college basketball.
1: I think he takes the most pride in college basketball because it's the one that requires the most work.
0: Mm-hmm.
1: But I still say college, especially week in and week out.
0: Yeah, college football and golf are right there.
1: I feel like I look up and Matt Humans is on like 8-2, 6-1 runs almost every weekend. So this is his top 10 teams in order. Now, how do we compare and contrast this to what we see in the betting market? He has Notre Dame power ranked number one. Oregon is number two. Well, hold on. Number one on the betting board at DraftKings, Ohio State 6-1. Notre Dame number two, 6.5-1. How about Oregon? All the way down at fifth at 8-1. Ohio State's number three for him. Georgia's four. Texas is five. Indiana, six. They're 8-1. Miami's seventh. They're 11-1. LSU 8th, Ole Miss 9, Oklahoma 10th. I'm actually very surprised that Humans is buying into LSU. He normally doesn't suffer fools, but that lets you know what Lane Kiffin brought in talent-wise, it's very hard to deny.
0: Yep. Like his call, so there's another person with Oklahoma pretty high.
1: Well,
0: right?
1: Oklahoma returns a lot. The defense is always crazy. John Mateer is healthy. The thing that I agree with Humans here, 4-5. He has Georgia above Texas. I stand by Texas is more talented than Georgia. Georgia's a better team. And I bet this is where Matt is going here. He'll explain it later when he's on the air. But Steve Sarkisian can't be trusted. Mm. This guy comes up short all the time, especially when there's expectations. Georgia's lost a lot, especially at receiver, tight end, even on defense. They've been gutted the last 2 years. They always develop and find guys. So I'm not doubting that. It's just not as many known commodities this year for the Dogs. They have Gunnar Stockton back. They have a run game back. They love the tight end Lawson Lucky. Humphreys returns at receiver, but it's just not a lot of dynamic playmaking. But they have Kirby Smart. And because they have Kirby Smart, and he does this year in and year out, and in big games specifically, I trust him, you have to side with Georgia over Texas. Texas is the better team. Texas has way more talent. They

0: feels like a situation where they get over the top. Ohio State's really intriguing. Julian Sain is a guy that I have not been high on, but they kind of had training wheels on him last year. And if you look at the numbers are incredible for him. But I just don't buy everything they lost on defense combined with not totally trusting Sain and Arthur Smith at OC. I don't know about Ohio State as a national champion. They're a playoff team, but I don't know if they're a national champion.
1: Yeah, the continuity feels big there, but I'm with you. He's not someone I've been overly blown away by in the past.
0: To check out Matt's top 10, get the VSiN College Football Betting Guide right now, VSiN.com/subscribe. Baseball today, three plays for me, Kelly. Let's go Cardinals, Yankees, under 8 in that contest. Mike McGreevy's not pitching all that well lately after allowing a lot of contact all year. First time for him facing Yankee hitters who have not been doing well at the dish. Cam Schlittler, 1.93 ERA, last five starts, off one earned at the White Sox. Cardinals enter this one on an underrun of 19-8-1. The Yankees 17-9 underrun. The Yankees team total is on an 18-18 total run. So that just lets you know how they're performing against the market. They're not scoring based on what the market thinks they're going to get to. McGreevy 6-0 to the under as a road dog of even money or higher. I really like the under in that game between those two. I'm also going to take plus money on the Cubs. I don't love betting against the Dodgers who are on a three-game losing streak, but the reality is I like the matchup here. You got Matthew Boyd off 7 shutout innings at the Cardinals. He has a 1.67 ERA his last 5 starts. 4 were on the road. He comes back home. And Robleski on the other end for the Dodgers facing a Cubs offense that's 2nd in OPS against lefties. And he's starting to get hit a little bit. 5 earned in 6 innings against Seattle. 3.26 ERA last 4 starts for him. So it's been a little bit higher. 3.26 ERA is still good, but this is a guy like McGreevy for St. Louis has been getting away from not having like dominant, overwhelming stuff. I think the Cubs can make him pay. And then the last one for me, give me Milwaukee -140 against the Buccos. I don't really trust Bubba Chandler right now. He's been up and down lately. 3 earned, 4 innings against Arizona, last start for him. Brandon Sproat just completed 6 innings for the first time in a while last start against the San Francisco Giants. Last 2 months down to a 3.71 ERA, over a strikeout per inning. Milwaukee's 36-20 at home. I'm going to back the Brewers, the better baseball team here.
1: I like it. I think I'm going to join you on the Cubs because I think I'm going to play that side today. And if they lose, I'm going to jump in on the monthly wins market.
0: I like that. Yeah, I like that. What do we got from Gil today?
1: Nothing from Gil Alexander. We have bets from Greg Peterson. Pirates Brewers over 8.5. He's on the Dodgers money line, so we will be going oppo with Greg on that one. Also on the over in that game, 8.5, he got that at. There are 8s out there now. What did he say during the segment? We have wind blowing in or not wind at all, really, at Wrigley. I think it was light, but it wasn't major.
0: I'll pull it up for you right now. I think that's what he said.
1: Okay, Giants money line as well for Greg, +102 over the Rangers.
0: 6.9 mile an hour winds blowing
1: in. Okay. And then Blue Jays Astros under 9 for Greg. And then Michael Montesano joined us earlier. He had a bunch of college football for us. Toledo over 7.5 wins at -130 in the MAC. He also has Western Michigan to win the conference, +350. In the SEC, he played a couple conference win totals. Florida under 4.5 conference wins. LSU over 5.5 conference wins. And then another one you liked, Troy to win the Sun Belt West Division at +350.
0: Yeah, that's one that we got turned on. We had David Schultz on a few weeks ago from Sunbelt Conference Media Days. And they return both their quarterbacks. And it's more about I'm just finding ways to fade James Madison. It's not that I don't think Billy Napier won't be better going back to the Sunbelt level. It's just they return nobody.
1: Yeah.
0: To be favored by that much for this league, I don't know, man. That felt awfully lofty. I think Troy, who was in the title game a year ago with both quarterbacks back, to me, that jumps out way more to me.
1: This is something you brought up to Mike. It's been a little bit of a blind spot for me, though, too. It's the make a bet like that, but then sprinkle on some of them just to win the conference, too.
0: 100%. Hey, that'll do it for us on a numbers game. Stay tuned after us. Prop Points, Nick Whalen, Eric Halterman. Then you have Money Moves, Stormy and JVT at 2 p.m. Eastern. Follow the money after them at 4 o'clock Eastern time. 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
6: ACC preseason media poll out. Miami Hurricanes favored to win the league title for the first time in school history at minus 136. SMU 7-1, Louisville 8-1, and Clemson 14-1. The media and the betting markets agree on the top four of Miami, SMU, Louisville, and Clemson. Then there's divergence at number five with Georgia Tech picked by the media to finish fifth in the league, while the betting market has Georgia Tech at ninth at 35-1. At six, Virginia 16-1, NC State 7th at 22-1, and Virginia Tech 8th at 28-1. 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
1: Welcome into Prop Points here on VSiN, the Sports Betting Network. I'm Nick Whalen. He's Eric Alterman from rotowire.com. Eric stepping in for our guy Jeff Erickson on vacation this week. We'll have some Eric, we'll have some Brandon Kravitz helping us out here on Prop Points. We got a great show coming your way over the next 60 minutes. Of course, it is Major League Baseball trade deadline day. We are 5 hours away from that 6 p.m. Eastern deadline. We'll recap a slew of trades that have come through over the last 24 hours or so, including a handful earlier this morning. Our friend Keith Irizarry is going to stop by. We'll talk some trade deadline with him. We'll get some plays for the Monday MLB card, play a game of Rate That Prop, looking at some of Eric's favorite player props, as well as some NFL player futures. And then we'll get Eric's full slate breakdown for that Monday MLB card later in the show. As always, make sure you're listening, you're

0: 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Officially available. Our guy Adam Burke, the whole VSiN staff, did great work putting together that College Football Betting Guide. Eric, let's not delay it any longer. We got to talk Tarik Skubal. He, of course, winds up with the LA Dodgers over the weekend. The I would say worst case scenario outcome as I sit here in Milwaukee, Wisconsin. Now, I did make up my mind, Eric, that I didn't want the Brewers to put all the prospects on the table for Skubal. I was aware that this was a potential outcome, but still, seeing that notification, seeing Skubal end up with the LA Dodgers, this feels like we've officially reached or maybe have moved beyond the KD Warriors as far as just the assemblage of talent, what that rotation is going to look like in LA when all five starters are healthy. But let's look at the compensation that ended up going back to Detroit in this deal. So outfield prospects, I hear Hope, number 34 prospect per our guy James Anderson over at rotowire.com. They get a pitching prospect, River Ryan. He's the Dodgers' number 7 prospect. He's number 142. Then another pitcher in Brady Smith. So is this a fair package? Do you think it could have been beaten by some of these other contenders? Your overall reaction to Tarik Skubal, LA Dodger, who will make his debut, by the way, tomorrow night at Wrigley Field.
1: Yeah, it is a unsurprising move, as you suggested. I think most of us saw the Dodgers as the likely favorites here. A lot of complaining about that from MLB fans from the rest of the country. I think it's pretty cool to see that we're alive at the same time as one of the best baseball teams ever assembled. And because baseball is the way it is, because the playoffs are still really quite random, I think it's still going to be quite a fun tournament to watch, even with the Dodgers being this good. I mean, remember, the Blue Jays were just inches away from beating them last year. I think it's going to be an outstanding postseason. I think it makes all the sense in the world that the Dodgers were the team to go for Skubal here, because they know they're going to be in the postseason and they feel better than anybody else that they're going to be in the World Series. So it makes sense for them to push some chips in for a rental. The thing that surprised me about this deal was how early it happens. The main thing you see at the trade deadline is MLB GMs are just like you and me. They wait until the very last minute to get all their work done. But this deal was actually a couple days early. And could the Tigers have gotten a little bit more if they went right down to the wire? This deal seems like they got a pretty reasonable return. I do like the prospects, Hope and Ryan in particular, but it doesn't feel like a return that blows you away. And you do wonder, could they have tried to get the bidding even higher? On the other hand, the fact that the return isn't huge could mean that teams are still a little bit worried about Tarik Skubal's medicals. Of course, he did have elbow surgery this year to clean up a loose body singular from his arm. Maybe teams are still a little bit worried about that, or maybe these prospects are a little bit more highly rated by the Tigers and by the industry than they are by fans. Hope is a good prospect, certainly. Ryan is in such a weird position because he's nearly 28 years old, but is still really a prospect. He's somebody who came to pitching quite late in his career. And then Smith has some good strikeout numbers, at least this year, so he could be rising and is more highly rated by the Tigers and by the league than he is on public-facing lists. So either this return is a little bit better than it looks, or maybe the Tigers missed out by not holding out an extra day or two.
0: Tarik Skubal, since returning from that injury, 2.87 ERA, 0.88 whip, 71 strikeouts, 8 walks in 9 starts. So certainly regaining that Cy Young form. And we're looking at a Dodgers rotation, Eric, that on paper, when healthy, will be Skubal, Yamamoto, Otani, Blake Snell, and Tyler Glasnow. And again, Snell and Glasnow both currently on the IL. Could see Snell back in the next week or so. Glasnow probably a little bit later in August. But that is going to be a daunting rotation, to say the least, to have to face in a playoff series. Dodgers, by the way, down to plus 150 to win the World Series at DraftKings. Had been hovering around 2-1 heading into the weekend. Did get swept at home by the Boston Red Sox. But again, we'll see Tarik Skubal making his Dodgers debut tomorrow night at Wrigley Field. We'll talk a little bit more about that deal with Keith Irizarry later in the show. Eric, Freddie Peralta is on the move. Once again, was a member of the Milwaukee Brewers last year, was coming off of the best season of his career. Did not go quite so well for the New York Mets, who definitely took a loss on this deal. Remember, New York gave up Jet Williams and Brandon Sproat, who are, you know, contributors for this Milwaukee Brewers team, just to acquire Freddie Peralta. And I do like this move for the Tampa Bay Rays to buy low on Peralta. They didn't have to give up much of a haul. Obviously, Peralta in the final year of his deal, and that's a little bit a part of it. But we've seen a much better version of Freddie Peralta the last several years, not just last season. I don't know if it was the expectations with the New York Mets. I don't know if it was just getting out of that Brewers system, but this is one, you know, there was some smoke around Milwaukee, maybe reacquiring Freddie Peralta, seeing if they could slide him back into that rotation. That's one I would have signed off on, especially for the cost that we ended up seeing heading back to the Mets in this deal. So what did you make of Freddie Peralta heading to the Rays? What do you expect to see from him down the stretch?
1: Yeah, this is a really interesting one because Peralta has legitimately gotten worse this year. This is not the case that you sometimes see where a pitcher's ERA jumps, but you look under the hood and they're still fine. He might not deserve his 4.99 ERA, but say Sierra, one of the best ERA estimators, that has him at 4.30. That is well above his career mark of 3.68. His strikeouts are way down. He averages a 29% strikeout rate for his career. He's down to 22% this year. And he's somebody who needs to miss bats because he's always had pretty shaky control. The control hasn't gotten worse this season, but if you have below average control and suddenly below average stuff, which is what Stuff Plus has him at, a career low in that metric as well, you're suddenly not a very good pitcher. So this is the Rays definitely betting on themselves, betting on their well-known ability to get the most out of their players. I think they have as good a chance as any organization at doing that, and there's a real chance that Freddie Peralta is a frontline starter for them in October. But the guy he's been this year is not that. And he is 30 years old. Guys do decline. It's possible the Rays are getting a declining pitcher for just 2 months, and the price may end up looking pretty fair.
0: 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We'll update you on a couple deals that came through earlier this morning in Major League Baseball. The Guardians reportedly acquiring Joe Adele from the LA Angels, catching prospect Jacob Cozart heading to the Angels in that deal. Adele hitting 239, 16 homers, 62 RBI on the year. Mariners reportedly acquiring Taylor Ward from the Orioles. Ward, another former Angel. Luis Arraez heading to Philadelphia from the San Francisco Giants. But one that I do want to ask you a little bit more about, Eric, is the Washington Nationals sending Luis Garcia Jr. to the New York Yankees. Four pitching prospects going back to the Nats in this deal. And Luis Garcia, one of the breakouts of the year, 23 homers, 76 RBI, 560 slugging percentage, which leads Major League Baseball. He's under team control through 2027. So what did you make of this deal for the Yankees?
1: Yeah, I think it's a good deal for the Yankees. I think Garcia is a player who we've been seeing signs of what could come for years. This is somebody who debuted actually back in 2020 as a 20-year-old and wasn't an above-average hitter until his fifth season in the league. But there were signs, like I said, and now there seems to be a full package here. Garcia is now somebody who's hitting for average and hitting for power. And based on the underlying numbers, I would expect that to continue. I think this is a very good get for the Yankees. It's a confusing move for the Nationals, who are on the fringes of the race still, and they've improved enough this year that you'd certainly think they would expect to contend next year. I know Garcia only has a year and a half left, and if you're thinking about optimizing your winning chances over the next decade, all right, maybe dealing a year and a half of Garcia for four pitchers, maybe that makes sense, but this is a team that if I was a Nationals fan, I would hope that we're still playing meaningful games in late September this year, and I would hope we're doing the same next year. And Luis Garcia Jr. could have been a pretty big part of that. I think these teams in the middle, where they're just hanging on at the back of the race and they didn't necessarily expect to be there this year, trying to figure out what they're going to do in the next few hours is going to be very interesting. I wanted all of them to

0: go for it, because it's fun to see everybody try to go for it. But the Nationals seem like they're maybe checking out on the remainder of this season.
1: Do you wonder if we see CJ Abrams moved before that 6 p.m. Eastern deadline? Starting to feel like probably not if you're reading the tea leaves there. But you also have to wonder, 5-game losing streak heading into the week for the Washington Nationals. Did that come at the wrong time? Did that influence how they look at this team the rest of the way? And that's currently 4.5 back of that final wildcard spot in the National League. We'll talk more Major League Baseball. We'll talk more Major League Baseball trade deadline when we come back. Keith Irizarry from MLB Network going to join us on the Progressive Guest Line. More prop points coming your way next here on Beeson.
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7: 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Example, Team A has struggled containing running backs in the passing game, receptions, yards, etc. And not only against the primary option for the opposing team, but the secondary option as well. And that's where it gets juicy for me. A receptions prop might be 1.5, yards could be as low as 9.5, and I'm all in at that point. For more wagering tips, you can visit VSiN.com.
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1: Welcome back into Prop Points here on the Sports Betting Network. Nick Whalen, Eric Halterman hanging out with you, keeping an eye on all things MLB trade deadline. We're a little under 5 hours away from that deadline hitting. 6 p.m. Eastern is pencils down in Major League Baseball. We got a friend, Keith Irizarry from MLB Network. You can also find him on NHL Network, joining us via the Progressive Guest Line. Make sure you give him a follow at Keith Irizarry. Keith, I know you have some plays for the Monday card that we want to get to, but first got to talk a little bit about the trade deadline. And look, Eric and I, we kind of covered the nuts and bolts of the Tarik Skubal deal earlier in the show, the return for the Detroit Tigers, and you know what that Dodgers rotation is going to look like the rest of the way. But that's not even the headliner, right? Because there is almost a philosophical debate, and it feels like it happens every year now with the LA Dodgers as they keep adding and adding to this team. You know, Eric made the point. It's fun.

0: to see so many guys stacked on one roster. It feels like you're watching an all-star team night in and night out in LA. But at the same time, you can see the argument for why this is not ideal from a competitive balance standpoint. So where do you come in when you see the Dodgers adding yet another star player in Tarik Skubal?
1: So good to be with you, boys. And all right, so let's take a step back for a second. So I grew up in New York, grew up a Yankee fan as a child, right? So I loved the evil empire of the Yankees. I loved watching what they were doing when Steinbrenner was there and was running things and spending money like crazy. I was a kid during that, right? Now as an adult and working for MLB Network and working in the baseball landscape for the last 20 some odd years, there's a part of me that says it's not great for baseball. That part is the part that doesn't want to lock out next season, and that affects my livelihood and affects the fact that I love watching the sport of baseball. If I'm being the cooler head prevailing guy, and that's what I'd like to be, and I try to do that on my radio and TV shows, the Dodgers aren't doing anything wrong. Everyone that's upset about this is just jealous that their teams aren't doing it. Listen, I cover the Mets day in and day out for SNY. They spent money like crazy. It just doesn't work for them. It hasn't worked for them and seemingly doesn't seem like it ever will. So if you're a Dodgers fan, you're ecstatic. If you're a baseball fan, you're jealous of these Dodgers. They're within all the rights, all the rules. They're not breaking any rules whatsoever. They're deferring boatloads of money. Does it hurt the competitive balance? Of course it does. Do we all feel like the Dodgers are probably going to win their third consecutive? Probably. But they're not doing anything wrong. And like Eric said, it is kind of fun to have a team to root against if you're one of the other, you know, 29 teams.
2: Keith, one of the teams that will be trying to chase down the Dodgers in the National League is my Phillies, who just made a trade this morning to acquire Luis Arraez from the Giants. And I need an outsider objective look at this one because I am very confused about this one as a Phillies fan. A lot of the talk around Phillies media was that the team really needed a right-handed outfielder. And you know who moved also this morning? Taylor Ward and Joe Adell. Yet it's Luis Arraez, a left-handed infielder, who the Phillies get. They probably get an outfielder out of this if they move Bryce Harper back out to the outfield at age 33, which is not something you see too often. A confusing deal, but is it also a useful deal for the Phillies?
1: So I think both can be correct. Honestly, I thought Joe Adell was going to be the perfect fit for Philadelphia. I thought that he might be on the move. I thought the Phillies would go after him. Obviously, they didn't. They went after Arraez instead. So I think you're right. I think what you'll see is Bryce Harper will go back to the outfield. You get Arraez over to first. Then you'll probably see Stott moving from second to third. Bohm might go over to first at times. Like, there's a lot of shuffling around with that lineup that you can do. You're getting a guy in Arraez that has, what, won three batting titles. He leads the NL in batting again this year. He is not your analytical darling because he's not hitting home runs. He's not striking out. He's just getting the ball into play and getting singles. So from a fantasy baseball standpoint, no one really loves him. From an analytical standpoint, a lot of people don't love him. But I think the guy can really help the Phillies. And if you're looking at the Philadelphia Phillies, they've been so up and down this season. They needed a jolt. You heard Bryce Harper go to the media world and say that they need help. And they immediately went out and did it. I think this is a good move. Does it bridge the gap too much to the Dodgers? Probably not. But again, like you guys opened the segment, we still have, you know, 5.5 hours until the end of the deadline. I don't know if they make more moves. They probably should, though.
0: Philly's currently 18-1 at DraftKings to win the World Series, plus 750 to chase down the Atlanta Braves in the NL East. Keith, let's transition over to some of your plays for the Monday slate, and we will start with the Philadelphia Phillies. They are home for the Nationals, Aaron Nola on the hill, Trevor Williams on the other side, and a couple hitting props you're looking at in this game.
1: Yeah, I like two here. Let's go with a Philly one first. It's Trey Turner, who's hitting well as of late, a four-game hitting streak. Go over the 1.5 total bases here. Minus 125 is the price that I locked it in at. Two or more bases in three of his last four games. I do think that the Phillies will start breaking out a little bit. Now, my other prop, obviously contingent on the dude not getting traded, it's CJ Abrams. You guys in the past segment were just talking about it. I'm leaning towards him not being dealt. I think he's going to stay with the Washington Nationals. So if he's there, we'll go with the Herbie play. I like to call it that. The over 1.5 hits, runs, RBIs at minus 130. Good numbers against Nola.

0: Nola in his career. Nola is giving up a 41.5% hard hit rate over the last 30 days. So that's a good thing for CJ Abrams, who can rake a little bit. Also, Nola has given up at least one home run in four consecutive starts and seven total home runs over those last four starts. So you might even put a sprinkle in a home run for Abrams, but I'll play it safer. Go minus 125 for the total bases on Trey Turner, minus 130 for the Herbie play on CJ Abrams.
1: I like the Herbie. That's a new one for me. That's a good one. I've always just called that one the good game prop. You always have a good game.
0: Ooh, I like
1: if you're
0: that
1: over
0: too.
1: One and a half homers, yeah. Plus runs plus RBI. Another good game tonight is going to feature AL Cy Young favorite Cam Schlittler. His Yankees are hosting Michael McGreevy and the Cardinals. Do you have anything on Schlittler for this one, or are you looking on the offensive side of things?
0: So I'm going to go on the offensive side of things. And, you know, you guys do this sometimes too. Sometimes there's a dart throw. Sometimes you just have a little bit of a gut feel here and you look at a price and you go, I feel like this works with the rest of my card because of what I'm playing, right? So let's go Jordan Walker over 1.5 total bases plus 115. So we'll get a plus money play in here. Most people will go, well, Schlittler, he's the AL Cy Young odds on favorite. And he's been dynamic as a, you know, pretty much the entire season. But Jordan Walker, a 5-game hitting streak. So he's hitting well. As of late, two or more bases, back-to-back games. He's never faced Schlittler. All I'm banking on is a double here or maybe two base hits. Something getting moving here. I want to get a plus money play on my card.
2: Keith, I know your play of the night in Major League Baseball comes from Blue Jays Astros. Game is in Houston. Christian Javier taking on Shane Bieber. So what do we like here?
0: So, by the way, I do think this is a fascinating game because I'm hearing all these rumbles about George Springer. Could he get traded today and just move back over to the Astros? That would be a fascinating move. All right, my play of the day, it's Jeremy Pena, like you said. So I looked at the hits, runs, RBIs. It was minus 170. No thank you. Not digestible for me. So I'm going to go with the total bases here. Minus 105. We're going to put a sprinkle on a home run as well at 6-1 odds is where I got it. So plus 600. Good numbers in his career against Bieber. 1-for-3, minimal there, a double. Bieber has struggled this year against righties. I like that for Pena. 4 home runs for Pena over his last 10 games, 4 consecutive games, 2 or more bases. I love that. 2 or more bases in 11 of his last 12 games, and a partridge in a pear tree. 14-game hitting streak. He's batting .433 during that. I just love everything about Jeremy Pena right now. So let's rock with Pena. Like I said, there's a lot of different avenues you can go there. We'll go total bases and a little sprinkle on a home run.
1: Definitely makes sense to look at the offensive side in a Shane Bieber versus Christian Javier matchup, the way those two guys are looking right now. I'm guessing the same might be true for Pirates at Brewers, Bubba Chandler versus Brandon Sproat. You got another hitter prop there?
0: Yeah, we'll go Bryce Turang here again. The hits, the runs, the RBIs go over 1.5 at minus 135 against Chandler. Turang is 3-for-6, 1 extra base hit. Also, if you're catching my trend here, I'm looking for streaking players. I'm going to ride hot bats here. Bryce Turang also has a 5-game hitting streak and has topped this prop 3 of his last 5 games and 6 of his last 9 games. So again, we're riding some streaks today. See if these guys can remain hot. If they don't, we flip to some other players. If they do, we continue rolling it over.
2: All right, Keith, let's finish out with one more play. You have a home run prop in Rays Rockies tonight.
0: I always feel like you can rock with Junior Caminero plus 255. You're getting a decent value here because Caminero only 1 home run over his last 10 games, but 2 home runs in his career against Lorenzen. So all I'm asking for is 2 at-bats against Lorenzen. I'm getting 1 home run here, and we're going to cash in at plus 255. Let's go with Junior Caminero.
2: There we have it. No qualms for me. Take a Caminero at Coors Field tonight. Great stuff, as always, from our friend Keith Irizarry. Again, give him a follow at Keith Irizarry on X. You can find him all over the place. MLB Network, NHL Network, SNY, as he said, and somebody we'll be leaning heavily on for some baseball plays down the stretch. When we come back, we are going to play a game of Rate That Prop here on Prop Points. We'll look at some player props for tonight in baseball. Take a look at some NFL player features as well. More Prop Points on VSiN coming your way in just a few minutes. Stick with us.
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5: 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Matthew Boyd for the Cubs, 6-1, a 3.41 earned run average. Cubs plus 109, 8 over the total. 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
7: The number is posted. 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
11: These guys are 11.
7: Let's rate that prop.
10: Let's play a little Rate That Prop here on Prop Points. Fittingly enough, our intrepid producer, Michael Cohen, has carefully curated some player props for the Monday baseball slate, some NFL player futures. Pretty simple stuff. We rate each prop on a scale of 1 to 5. The higher the number, the more likely we are to play that bet. So, Eric, we will start on the Major League Baseball side of things. We'll do three baseball and three football. Talked a little bit about Cam Schlittler. He's on the hill for the New York Yankees tonight. So I'm going to give you Cam Schlittler, 8-plus strikeouts, getting this at plus 135. Rate that prop.
11: You know, I put a 3 down on our rundown. I'm torn between a 3 and a 4. I think this one is a pretty good one. The only thing that gives me hesitation is his opponents are not that easy to strike out today. The Cardinals are sitting 22nd in strikeout rate, as in the 22nd highest strikeout rate, so a top 10 best strikeout rate in the league over the last 30 days. So most pitchers would have a tough time getting to 8 strikeouts, but Cam Schlittler is not most pitchers. He has reached at least 8 strikeouts in 4 of his last 5 starts. He's been outstanding this season, AL Cy Young favorite. It's only the fact that it's the Cardinals that gives me some pause here. So somewhere between a 3 and a 4, we'll say 3, but this one I feel pretty good about.
10: All right, we'll take a 3 to start things off, and we will then move over to what should be one of the most fun games of the night. The Nationals paying a visit to the Philadelphia Phillies. Talked a little bit about Bryce Harper with Keith Irizarry. Could be looking at moving to the outfield with that Luis Arraez addition earlier this morning. But for tonight's purposes, Eric, Bryce Harper, just to record an RBI, over 0.5 RBI, that's plus 128 over at DraftKings. Rate that prop.
11: I would also go around a 3 for this one, but this is a much worse 3 than the Schlittler. Do we do decimals? This one's a 2.6. The other one's a 3.4, something like that. Anyway, point is Bryce Harper, the main thing against this one is that the Nationals are going to use a lefty starter, Andrew Alvarez, and Harper is not great against lefties. He has struggled against them to a tune of a 649 OPS this year. But Alvarez won't be in there all game. The Nationals have a pretty weak bullpen, and Harper's been hitting pretty well lately. So I think he has a pretty reasonable chance, and with some plus money on this one, I don't think it's a bad bet, but I do wish it wasn't against a left-handed starter.
10: Let's head over to the American League, where we have the Toronto Blue Jays taking on the Houston Astros. We are going to look at who has been the best hitter for that Astros team this season. Eric, Yordan Alvarez, home run tonight. Plus 278 is our price. Shane Bieber on the hill for the Blue Jays. What are we rating this one?
11: Yeah, this one's a 4. The only thing topping it from being a 5 is that the odds for a home run prop are normally a lot higher than this, but there's a good reason they're normally a lot higher than this, because Yordan Alvarez is quite likely to hit a home run today. He's got 35 on the year, an outstanding 18% barrel rate. We know he's one of the best power hitters, one of the best all-around hitters in baseball. And Shane Bieber, who he's facing today, just hasn't had it this season at all. A 5.74 ERA. ERA estimators almost that high, around 5.5, a 1.63 whip. And he's had some issues with homers so far as well. In 7 starts, he's given up 2 homers per 9 innings. Bieber just does not look right, and Alvarez looks very right. So I'd call this one at least a 4.
10: 2 threes and a 4. I think we can live with that before we transition over to some NFL player futures. Folks, fantasy football should be about more, than setting a lineup and checking a score. Fantasy Boss is the new season-long fantasy sports platform built to keep the whole league involved all season long. 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
11: All right, Nick, we've got a very MLB heavy show today, but let's get a little bit of NFL in here. Let's start with a Dak Prescott prop. Dak Prescott to go over 27.5 regular season touchdown passes. That's at an even plus 100. The Eagles fan in me says this one's about a negative 10, but the viewers don't want an Eagles fan's take. They want your informed, objective take. So how do you rate this one?
10: Yeah, I think that would be the first negative 10 that we've ever had in rate that prop history. Look, I'm going to go with a 4 out of 5 here. And I think getting even.

0: the money on this play is a pretty reasonable value. 30 touchdowns for Dak Prescott last year. And of course, you know, was battling through some health issues, as he often is, which is a part of the calculation for any of these season long props. But you know, it's hard to imagine Dak Prescott falling short of that 27.5 number if he starts 16 or 17 games. And look, it could be a toss up with some of these quarterbacks, especially guys who do have the history that Dak Prescott does. But I think when you dig in on the numbers here, and if you assume, you know, relatively decent health for Prescott, yeah, he was second in the NFL behind Matthew Stafford in red zone pass attempts last season, 21 touchdowns in the red zone, 17 of those came inside the 10. Matthew Stafford, by the way, had 27 passing touchdowns inside the 10-yard line, which is the Devontae Adams effect. But when you dig a little bit deeper, Dak Prescott was not overly efficient in the red zone, only completed 55% of his passes inside the 20. I think that's a number that can improve this season. He's got really solid weapons, CeeDee Lamb, George Pickens, one of the best 1-2s in the NFL. You got a solid tight end in Jake Ferguson. The one thing maybe holding me back a little bit, and the reason this is not a five, is, you know, we'll see how much improvement we get from that Cowboys defense. I think part of the reason Dak Prescott is often a 30 to 35 touchdown type of quarterback is because Dallas has had a terrible defense and it bottomed out last year. And they're playing in all these games where it feels like a race to 35. If the defense is a little bit better, if it's even middle of the pack, you know, maybe we don't see quite as much aggressiveness from this Cowboys passing game. But either way, if you're telling me, or in theory, we're saying Dak Prescott's going to get to 16 or 17 games, I'm giving this a 4 out of 5 that he can get to at least 28 passing touchdowns.
1: All right, so a 4 out of 5 for our first one. Next up, we've got DJ Moore, who's now Josh Allen's number one wide receiver in Buffalo. We've got him to go over 6.5 regular season receiving touchdowns. That one's at plus 115. Doesn't sound too hard for a wide receiver one on a good team. Do you like this one?
0: Look, I'm going to give it a 2 out of 5. So I think, no, I don't like this one. It was close to a 3 for me, but you know, we have to keep in mind DJ Moore went under this number last season in Chicago. And if you look at the league at large, 17 wide receivers got to at least 7 touchdowns, which is a decent number, but you know, we're ultimately talking about on average about half the league as a wide receiver who hits that mark. Like you said, he is now the wide receiver one for who might be the best quarterback in the NFL in Josh Allen. But at the same time, you know, despite not missing any games over the last 5 seasons, DJ Moore has only gone over this number in 2 of those 5 years. He only had 11 red zone targets a year ago with the Chicago Bears, and he's in a situation now in Buffalo where he should see more red zone chances. Buffalo is near the top of the league in terms of red zone opportunities, but Josh Allen is not a high volume touchdown passer overall or in the red zone over these last few years. The Bills tend to really lean on the run with James Cook and Josh Allen himself. Maybe that changes a little bit with the new coaching regime, but there are just too many unknowns for me with DJ Moore. You know, I think the idea of him as a number one receiver for the Bills makes a lot of sense, but I kind of want to see it in practice before I'm investing in that touchdown number. Not a ton of target competition in Buffalo. I get that, especially relative to all the talent on that Bears roster, but I'm stopping at a 2 here. I'm not fired up to play the over 6.5, even at plus money for DJ Moore.
1: All right, quickly, we've done quarterback touchdowns, we've done receiver touchdowns. Let's do rushing touchdowns for Devon Achane to go over 5.5. Do you like that one?
0: To a degree. It's such a low number for a guy who is going to have insane usage as kind of the only elite player on that Dolphins roster. And, you know, getting it at plus 130 makes some sense. So I'll give this one a 3 out of 5, but at the same time, you know, I could really, really see this team struggling to consistently find itself in the red zone, consistently put up points. You look at players like Ashton Jeanty, Tony Pollard, Kenneth Walker, Breece Hall. These were all high usage running backs for their teams a year ago. Most of those teams struggled, and all those guys ended up going under this number. And keep in mind, Devon Achane does a lot of his work as a pass catcher. So I'm going to stop at a 3. Again, 5.5 at that price, it's low enough that I'm willing to invest, but I have major, major concerns about how viable and how reliable this Dolphins offense is going to be week to week. We got to take a break. When we come back, we'll get all of Eric Alterman's best bets for the Monday baseball slate. Keep it here. You're watching Prop Points on VSiN.
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4: Welcome back into Prop Points here on the Sports Betting Network. Nick Whalen, Eric Halterman hanging out with you until the top of the hour. Close it in on about 4 hours remaining until the MLB trade deadline. More trade deadline coverage, of course, coming your way on Money Moves, starting up at about 15 minutes. Did have one deal come through in the last few minutes. The Blue Jays acquiring Josh Smith from the Texas Rangers. And another deal, not finalized yet, but certainly looks as though Adley Rutschman, all-star for the Baltimore Orioles, could be on his way to the Boston Red Sox. Buster Olney reporting that one, saying that deal basically inside the five-yard line. Some prospect talks, some medicals needing to be exchanged, but certainly looks as though Adley Rutschman could be on the move. Before we get to some plays for the Monday baseball card, folks, the wait is over. The VSiN College Football Betting Guide is officially here. You can sign up for VSiN Pro right now.

0: 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Little Birdie told me, by the way, Matt Eumanns will be stopping by Money Moves coming up after us with some of his plays from that college football betting guide. All right, Eric, we spent the whole show talking baseball. We have not really gotten your official card yet, so let's do that now to finish things out. We will return to that Nationals-Phillies game where we get Andrew Alvarez, Aaron Nola on the hill, and you are looking at a money line play to start us off.
1: Yeah, I like the underdog Nationals in this one. Maybe as a Phillies fan, I've seen too many Aaron Nola games of late to ever think that they're going to win when he's on the mound. Unfortunately, he's got a 5.61 ERA, a 1.45 whip on the season. Now, he does actually have respectable, if not particularly notable, strikeout and walk rates and a perfectly fine 4.00 Sierra. But we're going on two straight years now where Nola's strikeout and walk rates and ERA estimators are all perfectly fine, but the actual ERA is terrible because when he does get hit, he gets hit very hard. Very curious to see if the Phillies might try to add a starter today to bump Nola from the playoff rotation. He looks like a number five starter at this point, not a number three or four. Meanwhile, the Nationals, they send Andrew Alvarez to the mound, who's been decent enough in a swingman role. A 4.06 ERA is backed up by his ERA estimators and his underlying numbers. And the detail that matters here is that he throws left-handed. The Phillies have really struggled against lefties, a 24th by team WRC+, which is why, as I mentioned with Keith Irizarry earlier, I'm confused why they added a left-handed bat in Luis Arraez. Whether or not he is good to go in today's lineup is not going to make a difference for this one because the Phillies need more righties to help in matchups like this, and they have yet to add one. So I like the Nationals on the money line.
0: Cardinals-Yankees at Yankee Stadium tonight. Michael McGreevy, Cam Schlittler is our pitching matchup. Now, Eric, earlier in the show, you gave Cam Schlittler 8-plus strikeouts, a 3 out of 5 in Rate That Prop. But I know you have a different way you're more comfortable playing Schlittler tonight.
1: Yeah, the Cam Schlittler bet that I like better today is for him to go over 18.5 outs. You actually get plus money on that, which really confuses me. So this is basically Cam Schlittler to get a single out in the seventh inning or more. His last five starts, he's done that 4 times, and the only time he's failed is when he threw 4 1/3 against the Dodgers. Well, the Cardinals are not the Dodgers. They, in fact, are 25th. In team WRC plus against righties. They are 30th in overall offense as a team the last 30 days. That's 30th out of 30 teams. This should be a very easy matchup for Schlittler. Again, the Cardinals don't strike out that much, so the strikeout prop for Schlittler is good but not amazing, but pretty much anything else on Schlittler, for me specifically the outs, but probably the win as well. I think Schlittler is set for a very good game today against a weak Cardinals lineup.
0: Milwaukee Brewers coming off of a disappointing performance to conclude the weekend. A little bit of a waste of another strong start from Jacob Mizorowski, but they now welcome the Pittsburgh Pirates into Miller Park, where we'll see Bubba Chandler on the hill opposite Brandon Sproat. I know you're going right to the total here, Eric, and I love this play.
1: Yeah, I do not understand why the over-under set at just 8 runs for this one. It is minus money, minus 118 about is what I was seeing for the over, but I like that anyway. These offenses are fine. The Brewers have been 9th as a team the last 30 days. The Pirates a little bit below average, but Bubba Chandler and Brandon Sproat can't trust either of these guys, unfortunately. They're two talented young arms. We just have not seen that talent lead to good ERAs this year. For Chandler, it's a 4.56 ERA with a Sierra, an ERA estimator. That's about a half a run worse than that. His strikeout rate, 20%. That's below league average. A 12% walk rate. That's well above league average. He's shown flashes at times this year, but really has put together no consistent run of good form. And in his last 5 starts, it's a 4.97 ERA, right in line with those ERA estimates.

0: little bit better ERA recently, 3.91 over his last five starts. ERA estimators, though, still around five. I don't think we've seen good form for an extended period from either of these guys.
1: Fun series starting up at Wrigley later tonight, and a fun pitching matchup to begin that series with Justin Wroblewski taking on Matthew Boyd, Dodgers Cubs, 8:05 p.m. Eastern start. So you just gave us a confident over in Pirates Brewers, Eric. Are we looking at this as an underplay with that total again sitting at 8?
0: We are as of right now, because RotoWire's lineup page, which shows the weather and the wind direction, says that the wind is blowing in. As long as that's true, I would take the under 8 runs. If you check just before the game and now the wind is blowing out, never bet an under at Wrigley while the wind is blowing out. So keep an eye on that. But the Dodgers actually have struggled at the plate over the last month. They are 23rd in team WRC+. The Cubs have been pretty good. They've been 7th. But in Justin Wroblewski, they face a pretty tough task today. He has a 2.88 ERA, which is well better than his ERA estimators, which are a little bit north of 4. He doesn't strike out a lot of batters on the season. It's a 19% strikeout rate. But in his last 4 starts, he has 7 or more strikeouts in each of them. A 37-5 strikeout to walk rate in 33 1/3 innings, a 3.24 ERA over that stretch. So I buy Wroblewski now much more than I did earlier in the year. I also buy Matthew Boyd, a 3.41 ERA on the season. He's allowed 2 total earned runs over his last 3 starts, and in 7 starts since returning from the IL. You might remember he was hurt not pitching, but playing with his children, so make sure you never do that. He has a 1.93 ERA in 7 starts since returning from the IL. So I like both of these pitchers. As long as the wind is blowing in, I think we'll see an under at Wrigley Field today.
1: Let's get one more quick play from you, Eric, before we hand out our best bets of the night. So what do you like in Rays Rockies, where we have Ian Seymour taking on the great Michael Lorenzen at Coors Field?
0: Yeah, you might have to kick me off the show here, because I'm going to recommend an under at Coors Field. It's just going to be the Rockies team total under 4.5 runs. You get even money on that one. Yes, they'll have a ton of help from their home park, but they have one of the worst offenses in the league, 3rd worst over the last 30 days, and they're facing a pitcher in Ian Seymour, who is quite good. It's a 4.37 ERA on the year, but the ERA estimator is nearly a run better than that, and since moving to the rotation, he's cut the ERA to 3.80, and it could be way better. An 0.97 whip, a 30% strikeout rate with a 7% walk rate. I think Ian Seymour is the real deal, and I think he'll hold the Rockies to a pretty low score today.
1: Eric, also looking at the over 9 in the Padres Diamondbacks. As always, you can find all of our plays posted on VSiN.com if you are indeed a VSiN Pro subscriber. Eric, let's finish it out. Best bet of the night. Where are we going?
0: Yeah, it's that Cam Schlittler over 18.5 outs I talked about. I don't know why you get plus money on this one. He usually pitches into the 7th inning, and the Cardinals have been bad both against righties all season, against anybody over the last month.
1: I'm going back to that Phillies-Nats game. I'm stealing Keith Irizarry's term. Give me the 2+ Herbies for Dylan Cruz tonight, -112 over at DraftKings. Had some success against Aaron Nola throughout his career. Been hot of late, hitting .325 over the last 10 games. 3 multi-hit games in the previous series against the Phillies back in late June. And hate to pile on, Aaron Nola has not won a start since May. 5.5 ERA over his last 11 starts. Money moves. Stormy Bonantoni, Jonathan Vaitkevicius coming your way next. Keep it locked. You're watching VSiN.
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2: Cubs dropped 2 of 3 to the Yankees over the weekend at Wrigley Field. 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
9: Happy Monday as we welcome you in to Money Moves on VSiN, the Sports Betting Network, SiriusXM Channel 158. He's Jonathan Von Tobel. I'm Stormy Bonantoni. We're live, as always, in downtown Las Vegas, Circa Resort and Casino. And I am hoping, JVT, that this is the final day of my sickness. I think that I'm on the other side of it now. I feel good. My voice is just a little bit congested still. But I think this is going to be the last day. We'll be back to normal.
10: As long as you stop sniffling into the microphone and I have to hear, you know, you get after me about some of the noises I'll make into the microphone during a break.
9: You did actually just burp into the microphone, but fortunately it wasn't on yet.
10: It happens.
9: I feel bad for Mitch Moss having to sit in that after you, actually.
10: Whatever. I've sat in worse. But I will say, you know, you and your constant into the mic for the last like 2 or 3 shows has been quite irritating. So I'm glad that you're finally over this.
9: Words hurt. I do want you to make sure that you know that that's clear. Despite how this show might have started, we're going to have some fun today. So get ready. Lots to discuss over the course of the next 2 hours. So let's set the table like we always do. Roll it.
5: It's time for the top headlines and topics of the day. 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
9: All right, in case you didn't already know, College Football Betting Guide is officially out as of today. Excited. Coming up at 12:30 Pacific, 3:30 Eastern, we're going to have our good friend Matt Eumanns on the program. He did the write-up for the Pac-12 in this year's College Football Betting Guide, as well as a handful of other articles that includes his top 50. We did a preseason top 25. He went out to 5.

0: zero.
1: The pathetic 12 is what we'll call them, considering the defectors from the Mountain West. Look, I am very excited. College football is pretty much here. I was at a UNLV football practice last night. As we have said 1,000 times over, the college football season right around the corner. All of these teams obviously at camp getting ready to go. Week zero right around the corner, and a good week zero slate at that, just because it's football. I mean, not to add to it, but the Hall of Fame game is this Thursday, yeah, too. So this is football season now. But I will say this. I am oddly proud of the work that I did and my compatriots did for the College Football Betting Guide this year. Every year is fantastic, but this year, it gets better every single year. So please check it out over at VSiN.com.
0: You know I love a page count. 345.
1: That's right.
0: Let's go.
1: Of which I am responsible for 49.
0: Okay. Oh, yeah.
1: What's 28 times 2? No, a little bit more. 56.
0: Good there you go. Good for you. We will, of course, also at the end of the show, we always do our best bets, but today will be kind of a special college football betting guide edition with the plays that we had in the guide. Speaking of write-ups, you also, in the NFL betting guide that's been out now for a little while, wrote up the AFC East. Today, as our NFL training camp tours continue, are the Jets ready for takeoff? I know of all four teams in the division, New York was actually the one you wrote up a potential over on their season win total.
1: Yeah, I think there's a lot to like, right? It's one of my favorite online memes of all time. And she is very gorgeous to me. And I think that the Jets are, you know, they have some redeeming qualities that you could really, if you look deep under the surface, can understand and can see the vision of what the Jets are. You know, there's a lot of potential there. I'm not a surface level person, okay? I like to see the potential of people.
0: Will their defense get an interception this year?
1: That's the question. You know, it's interesting. It's actually one of the more fascinating dynamics. Historically terrible defense, historically incredible special teams a season ago. We can get into the details of it, but I think there's some upward trajectory for the Jets. We'll see. But I do think that there's something positive there.
0: Speaking of turnover, though, there is a lot of it going on in Major League Baseball today and over the weekend, as today is the day. It is officially MLB trade deadline day. And, hey, no one thought to intercept the Dodgers, maybe, for Tarek Skubal. And I love you added this one for our rundown today. The Tareks of the trade. Yes, Tarek Skubal officially on to the Los Angeles Dodgers. The rich get richer as they lock up, as already what has been a pretty prohibitive price in the market to three-peat for a World Series. Just add the two-time defending Cy Young winner.
1: Yep. So despite the acquisition, not a really big move here from the betting odds perspective. You see the price tag in terms of what the package actually was. Three minor leaguers go over to Detroit. High-level minor leaguers, but minor leaguers nonetheless for Skubal. Remember, too, I know a lot of people keep talking about this, and you know we won't get into the minutia of like, Dodgers are ruining baseball. I'm going to cry about it. This is still technically a rental. Now, I know a lot of people expect, and the expectation is that Skubal will re-sign with the Dodgers in the offseason, but he is still a pending free agent, and so you're not going to pay life and limb for a pending free agent. So I know a lot of people are surprised by the level of the package, but this is generally what you're going to get when you get an ace of this caliber still on an expiring deal. So they're going to go and get him. The odds, plus 175 over at Caesars, plus 150. BetMGM, plus 170 to plus 150. We talked about this. I think it was with Mike Palm on Friday. We had mentioned that if you actually looked at the projections, even acquiring Skubal wasn't going to up their chances of winning just because he's a starter who, on a team that's already well on their way to dominating in terms of record and whatnot. So I think that this is obviously a big deal for the Dodgers. They're going to have a monster there and a monster rotation nonetheless. But from a betting odds perspective, you're not going to move to an odds-on status. And so they're just plus 150 to win this thing.
0: It's just one of those things. I mean, you know that you're in a good and fortunate position when the two-time defending Cy Young winner is your insurance policy for another player. Like, you are just adding him to
1: drop in the bucket
0: a crop of pitchers that already includes, and I know Shohei Ohtani, it's the question with his health, but Blake Snell, Tyler Glasnow, Justin Robleski, and then the ace in Yoshinobu Yamamoto. It's just insane the talent that they're accruing on this team. I know you referenced the return that they get, but something that Dodgers manager Dave Roberts even acknowledged after the trade was done, that even with them moving off of some of those like young players that they have in the minors and everything, that they still feel really good about the up-and-coming talent that they have and how robust everything is. They're a top-to-bottom organization that just seems to do things right. And I know everybody's upset about the way that they have done it, but it's not their fault that other teams aren't doing this, right?
1: No, what are you talking about? It's only the Dodgers who can defer payroll, right? It's only the Dodgers who can put together a package to go and get Tarek Skubal. That was one that a lot of these teams could have put together.
0: Well, that's my thing. Yeah. This package, how many teams could have done that? And yet everybody's still like griping about them doing it.

0: brief sports talk moment, a lot of the owners colluded to make sure that the Dodgers could go and get Tarek Skubal so that they can get their lockout in their salary cap next year. I think that's exactly what happened. I will put the tinfoil hat on because they're sitting there crying poor this whole time. Ooh, Dodgers are doing everything we can't do. It's absolutely ridiculous. You can do a lot of what the Dodgers are doing here. But I will say this. Two things can be true at once. You can have a realistic conversation about a salary cap while also realizing that none of these cheap owners are actually paying what they should when it comes to some of these payrolls. By the way, so this is trade deadline day. I'm going to interrupt you a lot with breaking news. So you had good news and bad news within the last 20 minutes for you
1: for
0: as a fan.
1: For my personal teams, yes.
0: Okay, so the good news is, or the bad news is, Mike Evans, quad strain, not participating in practice today for the San Francisco 49ers. Would you like the good news?
1: I already know the good news.
0: Your Padres are buyers.
1: Correct.
0: Robbie Ray, come on down.
1: And I was telling you before we actually got on the air, I was like, I saw a clip from Passan saying that, you know, Mason Miller is off the table now. Mm-hmm. I was like, okay, well, that's good to hear, at least, that they are believing in the at least brief turnaround that they've had here in the second half and that they can continue to build on what they've been able to do, but adding Robbie Ray now. So I did not expect them to be buyers, but I was relieved to hear that they weren't sellers. So this is yeah, interesting. I'm hopeful that they can still make a push to make the postseason.
0: Last 10 games for Robbie Ray, 64 innings pitched, .169 ERA, .318 fielding independent. He struck out 20% of the batters he has faced. He has walked 10%. So get a pretty good arm and pretty good form for the San Diego Padres. We should also note that we have another deal here, and the Miami Marlins are wimpy sellers. They have shipped off Liam Hicks to the Tampa Bay Rays. Pretty good acquisition here. Hicks in .282, 14 bombs, 62 RBI. So Tampa Bay Rays are also buying here in the next in the last few hours before the deadline.
1: Earlier this morning as well, the Phillies acquired Giants second baseman Luis Arraez, a three-time batting champ who's slated to be a free agent at the end of this year as well. Giants, I think, similar to what you're talking about with Detroit, like you just need to get something back for a guy who's on an expiring deal. Yeah. That was a move of note. How about what the Yankees did? Like any other moves in particular that caught your attention is maybe a team that you could have interest in?
0: Yeah, I think there's a few, but you mentioned the Yankees. So Sunday we get the news that they have thrown themselves into the mix. They get Luis Garcia Jr. from the Washington Nationals. A pretty good piece, obviously. Garcia's slash line, .283, .313, .560. That latter stat leading the NL in slugging percentage, 23 home runs, 76 RBI. So it's a pretty good deal here, I think, for the New York Yankees to go and get a piece. They were also active. They shipped off Camilo Doval. He was a piece that ended up getting acquired. I think it was by the Pittsburgh Pirates over the weekend as well. So we saw that news too. But speaking of getting bats, it does look like, you know, famously, on Instagram, after I called the Seattle Mariners out, they went out and they bombed the Dodgers. Still haven't really played that well. They have finally decided to get into the mix. They went out and they got Taylor Ward from the Baltimore Orioles. Ward has actually not really been hitting that well, but he is really good at getting on base. And I think part of the struggles for Ward has been playing out there in Baltimore. Ballpark really kind of buries him with the way that he hits. So maybe being out there with Seattle, they desperately need something when you're talking about the ability to face left-handed hitting. They were 650 OPS against lefty, second lowest in the major leagues coming into today. So you needed something with Ward, and I think that's really good. And look, I don't know if Taylor Ward's going to be the piece that flips everything for the Mariners, who, by the way, flipped Luis Castillo to the Chicago White Sox over the weekend too. But you at least like to see a team try to address it. We talked about that in my little rant about how crappy they are. Their lineup has stunk, and you need some sort of help. And at least going to get Ward is a sign that they're willing to buy. Maybe they're not done, but Ward is a pretty good piece, and Ward can be pretty good. A former Angel, come on now, from 2024 to 2025.
1: With Baltimore selling here real quickly, obviously catchers are in pretty high demand. I know Adley Rutschman's on injured list right now, but he, you would imagine, would still be somebody that one of those bigger teams that's in need would be willing to go after, no?
0: Mm-hmm. Yeah, I'm going to be curious to see where all these people, there's a couple of these things, these names that are potentially available. Your Braves, by the way, I'll call them your Braves. Speaking of my Angels, went and got Brent Suter from the Angels today, so.
1: Yeah, I was curious what the Angels were going to do. You said the move off of Jose Soriano as well. I was curious if Reed Detmers might be on the move. There are a few
0: names.
1: He
0: has to be.
1: Right?
0: Yeah, because Soriano gets shipped off to the Toronto Blue Jays for some prospects. So I now have new favorite players. But it does seem like the Angels are finally doing the smart thing with the shipping off the pieces. So Soriano's gone. We can, you know, Suter. And now we would hope that Detmers, which is one of the key pieces that they could have, is going to be gone too, at least from an Angels fan perspective. And if you're a team that needs an arm, they've got a couple. So let's see if they go ahead and flip these guys in the next few hours. Because, again, remember, trade deadline is 6 p.m. Eastern, 3 p.m. for us on the Pacific Coast.
1: Yeah, so that's what I was going to say. We've still got a few hours, so we'll be keeping tabs on this as we go. I'm just going to keep Jeff Passan's Twitter page up and see what ultimately comes down while we're on the air here. You hear that music, though. We got to step aside, first time out of the day, but plenty more to come, including some college football game of the year lines and movement we need to discuss.

0: around.
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1: Good idea. And happy 50th.
4: This is a Bloomberg Business of Sports report. FIFA will proceed with plans to privatize its commercial business despite threats from regional footballing organizations that they could boycott the World Cup. The plan involves selling a stake in a newly formed commercial vehicle to outside investors to raise as much as $4.2 billion, with FIFA's 211 member associations holding the ultimate authority to vote on the proposal. This comes as the senior advisor to FIFA President Gianni Infantino has resigned. Carlos Cordero released a statement saying, "I cannot stand by while FIFA considers selling a stake in the World Cup." And opposition to FIFA's spinoff plans has reached the level of powerful soccer clubs, including Real Madrid. The clubs, alongside other teams, contend that FIFA lacks authority to spin off its commercial business and sell a stake to an outside investor. Regional soccer governing bodies like UEFA have rejected the plan. With a Bloomberg Business of Sports report, I'm Michael Barr.
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6: We've talked a lot about the Shohei Ohtani knee inflammation, the indefinite timeline of him getting back on the mound. 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But this Tarek Skubal acquisition relieves the pressure on the rotational need for Shohei Ohtani as well.
5: 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Odds move up, odds move down. Let's see where the odds are moving today, and do you approve this move?
7: All right, let's get into it as we welcome you back here to Money Moves on VSiN, the Sports Betting Network. Stormy Bonantoni, Jonathan Von Tobel. Do you approve this move in college football game of the year lines? And I guess before we get into some of this movement, you went down to South Point yesterday to collect all of this info for us, correct?
8: Yep, check it out. Shout out to our buddy Chris Andrews over at the South Point at the tip of the strip. Put out his game of the year lines over the weekend. So went down there to check out some of the line moves and whatnot. And we had not a lot of them moved a ton, but we do have some interesting ones, and including, as it was reported by Patrick Everson, which we'll see here. Really big move. Chris went out on a limb and staked his opinion on a single game, and you had a line move of about 4.5 points.
7: Yeah, he said, "I try not to let other sports books influence me too much, and that's what makes betting interesting. There are a lot of different opinions," and he was not afraid to stick to his guns on what those were, but as such, some bettors got down on those numbers, and they have moved around a little bit. So let's get into it.
8: And we'll get to that one later.
7: Yes.
8: Let's go in order.
7: I'm not going to start with it. I know. I'm following the rules. We've got a reveal here. We're going to start right away with this Ohio State-Texas game. While a lot of the numbers we're going to be discussing are sharp bettors taking dogs early, this was a pick'em game that got bet in favor of the favorite, Texas at home. We both gave Ohio State the edge in our preseason top 25 rankings, but this obviously is a game in Austin. Do you agree with the move?
8: Yeah, I think so. I mean, and this is a good exercise because it just those that shape the market, it gives you a sense of where they stand on some of these teams. So this one, for example, this is still telling you that Texas is a lesser team than Ohio State. They're playing at home. By the way, shout out our College Football Guide. Adam Burke has a great write-up on home field advantage, mm-hmm. the varying

0: degrees and value of it. So Texas, with one of the stronger home field advantages, still only laying 1.5 points. We tell you that on a neutral, Ohio State still has an edge, and I think that's fair, but strong enough at home to, at the very least, deserve to be a pretty short favorite. So I think it makes some sense that you would look at this a pick and say, yeah, I think you should probably skew this a little bit more toward Texas, so you get bet from a pick to -1.5, still giving Ohio State the general edge on a neutral, and I think that makes a ton of sense.
1: Plus, I still think, and I know this is something we discussed when we did our deep dive on Ohio State in general, yes, we know they don't rebuild, they reload, all of those things. Mm-hmm. But when you have as much defensive turnover as they do on that side of the ball going up against a Texas offense that is returning a bunch, and we have the expectation that Arch Manning is going to be much better after a full year as the starter under his belt, that maybe the offense would get the advantage in that sense of the 1-2. I don't know. But all of that to say, yes, I am in agreement with you from that standpoint. How about in the Big 12 as we roll along here? Houston and Texas Tech. Texas Tech was a pretty sizable favorite here, 15.5. The market felt like that was just maybe a little bit too big here, down from 15.5 to 14. You approve the move?
0: I think I would defer to you. If I remember this correctly, you're relatively high on Houston.
1: I do,
0: okay.
1: Yes.
0: So I think it makes some sense, especially the changes with Texas Tech at quarterback, maybe a slightly lesser efficient defense, that you look at 15.5 and go like, yeah, I'll take that. And by the way, you're still sitting on the key number, so it's not like it was a move through 14, but I can understand looking at that and saying, yeah, 15.5, maybe a skosh too high, and we'll grab that up.
1: You love that skosh.
0: Yeah.
1: I know Houston did lose by 24 to this Texas Tech team last year, but it was also a game that Connor Wegman got injured in the, I think, first or second quarter of that game, and it was kind of over from there. This is a league I think is going to have a lot of potential for parity, and Houston is a team that even last year, I don't know if they really got their due for how good they were, and should take some positive steps forward with all the continuity they have. So, yes, I'm very pro-Houston, and I think they should be able to cover a 2-touchdown spread. So even at the 14, I'm still inclined to look at Houston on the road in that spot. Cal and UNLV, two teams that we are both very interested in.
0: Yeah.
1: A team from Berkeley that I have a lot of trust in, their young quarterback, Jaron Kaveh-Sangapulatele. UNLV among the favorites out there for the Mountain West this year with Boise State gone. My question to you before we even came on the air today was, what do you think about this UNLV offense? What are they going to be?
0: I think a perfect season for UNLV is like 8-4.
1: Okay.
0: Haven't been around, watching a little bit more of fall camp, going back to spring and seeing them there too. I think it's a little bit more of a flawed offense, specifically a quarterback, than we expect. And I think that this schedule is really hard. But I think from a power rating standpoint, they come in a little high, right? The co-favorite at some spots, or the outright favorite to win the Mountain West. I think you and I have a heavy respect for this Cal group. We like JKS a ton. I think that Tosh Lupoi is going to do a really good job with the defensive pieces that are there. And so to look at this for a weaker home field and say these two teams are near equals to each other on a neutral, I would say, nope, probably not. Let's drive that down. And I would even argue we have some games potentially to be played between now and then, but I think you can make the argument Cal should actually be favored on the road here.
1: That's what I was going to say, is I am in complete agreement with the number being driven down on this one from the 2.5 to 1, but I think it should maybe go a little bit farther too, and that Cal could find themselves as a road favorite in this spot. We did get another trade, by the way, to the Dodgers, getting Chris Bubich from Kansas City.
0: Yeah, injured, hasn't been playing since May 18th, so that's a pretty buy low spot, but because there's so much going on, I'm actually kind of sad right now to break into our Do You Approve This Move. I did not realize that Joe Adell had been traded to the Cleveland Guardians. So Angels are in the full fire sale, but the prince that was promised is on his way to Cleveland. You don't understand. We were waiting for Joe Adell for a really long time.
1: You'll make it through.
0: Yeah.
1: You'll make it through. To roll this along here.
0: There's still going to be a Joe Adell bobblehead day, by the way.
1: Kansas at Kansas State. Looks like the Wildcats here being driven down from 9 to 6.5. So some love on the Jayhawks in this spot. But it seems like Chris Andrews is, like me, thinking this Kansas State team is a little bit better than people have been giving them their due. I think K-State should be a relatively big favorite.
0: Okay, so you disagree with this line move?
1: I think to that extent.
0: Yeah, because
1: I think 7.5 would have been about right.
0: Right, and this is one of those key-ish line moves, right, where key-ish, it's key, like from 9 through the key number of 7 down to 6.5. So some strong opinion to push that down to where it's at.
1: Yeah,
0: I'm not, sorry.
1: No, you're fine.
0: But I think I'm in line with the, hey, Kansas State's schedule is going to allow them an opportunity to potentially finish at or near the top of the Big 12. But I don't know if their power rating should reflect that opportunity, if that makes sense.
1: To an extent.
0: Yeah.
1: But as you know, I am an Avery Johnson truther, and I think that the combination of he and Colin Klein is going to be a significant difference maker within this offense this year.
0: Yeah.
1: So we'll see ultimately if that plays out on the grass, but that's how I see it right now. Avery Johnson and Colin.

0: Colin Klein.
1: Who's that last guy? I don't know that name. All I know him is Optimus Klein.
0: Oh, Lord. So let's get to the big move that we were previewing as we initially dove into this segment. BYU in Utah.
1: Yeah.
0: So the Cougars opened a 2.5-point favorite, and we've seen a total flip here where the Utes at home are laying two.
1: I'm interested in your thoughts. I would agree with this. Again, if we're talking about home field and how much it's worth, Utah has one of those strong ones. It's a rivalry game.
0: The MUS is like one of the more underrated student sections in college football, in my opinion.
1: Sure. So I think all of this, and again, remember, this is still telling you that BYU is a better team on a neutral. So I would say that it makes sense that you would push this because UNL or BYU minus 2.5 on the road in a rivalry game like this. That's a really strong power rating gap initially put out there by Chris over there at the South Point.
0: We don't have a time on that game. That needs to be a night game, right? Mm-hmm. That needs to be a night game in Salt Lake City for the Holy War.
1: Everybody hyped up on Mountain Dew?
0: I would want whoever closes the dog in that game.
1: Okay.
0: It's going to be, I think, a field goal game one way or another, honestly, and that's how it's been the last two times that these two have played two, home or away. Like
1: it's
0: going to be a field. Well, they had that hiatus for a couple years.
1: Will you be on the sideline for this?
0: I have been. I would love to again.
1: I mean, if the Mormons are going to pull out all the stops.
0: I did they would get the holy one. They had 2 years ago that was like a walk-off. 1-point win. Like, yeah, I
1: worked the sidelines for a BYU Utah Las Vegas Bowl 1 year.
0: You did?
1: Yes.
0: What year was that?
1: It was like 2000.
0: So it's been a minute.
1: Had it been like 14-ish?
0: Was it electric?
1: No. If I remember correctly, it was one of the teams. I think it was Utah or BYU was up by like 20 points, and then there was like a fake comeback at the end.
0: Yeah, I think, like I said, I think I would want whoever ends up being the dog in that game, so I'd probably take BYU plus the points.
1: You know how long ago it was? Maria Taylor was also on the sideline with me, so it was a very long time ago.
0: Dang. Man, she had some coaches. Remember that Saban interview with her? She had some moments on the sideline.
1: Was she the one who's like, I'm not, what was it? I'm not going to.
0: Stop asking.
1: So quit asking.
0: Yeah. Oregon at Ohio State. Okay, so the Buckeyes here from 6 down to just 5-point favorite. You know I'm very pro Ducks. I think they should be the favorites in the Big Ten. So I am going to agree with the move.
1: Yeah, not the most consequential. 6 to 5, you know, disagree. You can grab 6 and, you know, you get a missed extra point, whatever. Maybe it could fall on that. There's obviously a chance it could fall on 6 in a lot of different ways. But, yeah, I think it makes sense. You know, again, depending on how much you want to give here, I think it would be somebody like you who would say, no, I think Oregon's close to the equal, if not maybe better than Ohio State. So I'll take my shot with 6.
0: A couple other ones here. We see Notre Dame go from 7 to 6.5-point favorites against Miami in the revenge game for the Irish. Iowa down from 10 to 8 hosting Nebraska. And then how about for the Cannon, UNLV getting played against here from the Wolfpack down from 18.5-point favorites to 15.5 against Nevada.
1: I would just point out two things here. First off, UNLV part of two line moves and both against them in the two games of the year in which there was a line move. Cal got bet in their matchup with them. And then Nevada, I think that reflects what I've thought about this team, which is I think they might come in a little overvalued. And Mike Montesano was on a numbers game earlier today. I was tweeting with him just briefly because he had tweeted out his bottom 25 power ratings. And I think Nevada might be a little underrated and might be a pretty decent ATS option. So maybe that's a reflection of that thinking as well.
0: We're going to have some heavy college football talk this week, and rightfully so, with our college football betting guide officially out now. 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
1: Joe Adele's really good.
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7: I think they did what they had to compete with LIV, but now that LIV is going away, I think moving towards a different format, guys, what this is going to do is no more of these no-cut events. It's going to be 120-player fields as opposed to these like 72. There's going to be cuts in all of these. There's going to be more tournaments with bigger prize pools attached. Yeah, you might not get everybody every single week, Wes, but you will get more players kind of dipping in and dipping out, and so we won't have these tournaments where you and I and Kelly come on here and go, well, nobody's playing this tournament. There'll be more incentive for some of these guys to play some of these tournaments they haven't in years past. 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From what I'm seeing, it does seem like it's good changes, in my opinion.
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8: We're just a couple hours away from MLB's 3 o'clock Pacific, 6 Eastern deadline. Who's buying, who's selling, who's stagnant? 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
9: Did you say we're Tony, covering all the bases
8: with you? One might say. Any other interesting deals of note that have caught your attention?
9: No, but we do have some breaking news in the NFL, which is impactful. Bears safety Kobe Bryant expected to be sidelined 8 to 10 weeks. Hyperextended knee, bone bruise, and small fracture at practice today. No surgery required, but pretty big blow for the Bears depth chart on the back end and for a team that had some signs of regression potentially. One worth monitoring.
8: You know, actually, real quickly, while we're doing kind of the football and trade deadline crossover, I did see this morning Ian Rappaport on the Pat McAfee show saying he doesn't get the sense Max Crosby is going to be traded. I know you've been, you know, delving into all things Raiders lately, and you've had some strong opinions on the Max Crosby situation. Do you agree?
9: Just wait till the trade deadline.
8: Okay.
9: That's all I'm going to say.
8: That's all you're, come on.
9: What do you mean? That's all I can say.
8: You can give a little bit more than just wait till the trade deadline?
9: I think he's going to be gone by the time the trade deadline comes around in the National Football League.
8: Okay, so nothing preseason, but...
9: No, I think you have to wait for injuries and whatnot, but I also think that... And I also think, too, if you're the Raiders, you got to wait for the writing to be on the wall. And when they start the season 1-7, you're going to...
8: You think it'll be that bad? I mean, the schedule is tough.
9: The schedule's brutal.
8: Okay. Well, let's get back to the baseball side of things here. Very excited for our next guest. And when you become a staple of the show, you earn your...

0: 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Fire it up, crew.
1: This is Behind the Plate with Chris Jimenez.
0: How about that? Chris Jimenez joining us here on the Progressive Guest Line, former MLB catcher, host now at SiriusXM MLB Network Radio. What is going on, Chris? How are you? Happy deadline day.
2: Happy deadline day to you guys, too. You guys obviously think I'm way cooler than I am, and I've just added you to the list of people that I've tricked in my career into thinking I'm a lot cooler than I really am. But I appreciate it. That was awesome.
0: We're here for you, buddy. Have
3: you been part of a trade deadline deal?
2: I've been a part of the waiver trade deadline deal. I've never actually been traded at the trade deadline. The non-waiver deadline is no longer it's extinct. It's like a dinosaur. It's no longer available to even be had anymore. But I've had plenty of teammates that have been traded. I've been in clubhouses that have made big trades and have had pieces traded away. So it's a very ominous day potentially. And, you know, these days can be also very, very exciting. I mean, there's plenty of teams that are getting that shot in the arm today. And if, you know, the Dodgers, you got it 2 days ago, which is even better. But there's teams that get that shot in the arm that can really help propel you into that, you know, the final 2 months of the season and give you all the confidence and basically the reinforcements you need to make that run.
3: Yeah, I was going to ask because I think you can go the opposite way with that too, right? Like, I'm an Angels fan, and if you're in that clubhouse, you got to think, like, man, like, what's going on?
2: Rough day.
3: Everybody's getting sold off. Yeah, right. Well, and then there's the Tigers too. I think it was Kenley Jansen the other day. Like, he kind of spoke to it. I'll paraphrase. He's like, yeah, we just don't know what our direction is going to be here as a team. I would assume that's got to be tough. We always talk about these teams that get the big pieces, but for teams like the Tigers and the Angels, when you're in that clubhouse and you know you're going through a fire sale, that's got to be rough.
2: It's tough. Yeah, you're absolutely right. And I think the hard part this year in particular is there are so many teams that are in that same position right now. There's like two or three clear buyers and maybe four or five clear sellers. Everybody else that's jumbled together is kind of trying to find that fine line of buying and selling. And that can be really difficult because you do lose friends, you lose great teammates. But also with that comes generally acquiring guys that you feel like, or at least the front office feels like, can help you kind of take that next step. So it can be a very, very difficult day for teams like the Angels just because, you know, they're in that group of being a clear seller. And that's kind of where they're at this point. But if you are a fan of the Angels, there's been some talent that's already come back that you're like, okay, this is really going to help kind of speed up or expedite that rebuild process. I know Joe Adell just was traded a few, you know, minutes ago to the Cleveland Guardians. Zach Cosart, catching prospect, is an absolute stud. You guys are going to love him. But these are the types of things that can help expedite that process just a little bit. You know, you may not have those big names anymore that you've seen come and go. And I wonder what's going to happen with Mike Trout if this is that final pivotal moment where he's like, you know what? I think I do need to go somewhere else because I am like 25 years older than most of the other kids on my team right now. And you just wonder what's going to happen with that. But it can also be a benefit and a blessing in disguise in the same result.
0: Chris, to re-hit on the trade, I know that the Dodgers were favored to land Tarek Skubal when you look at all the prediction markets, but it still was a little bit jarring to actually see it in print when it came down and ultimately what the return was on Detroit's side of things. What was your reaction when you saw the news over the weekend?
2: Yeah, honestly, I mean, I was shocked first and foremost, not at the fact that he went to the Dodgers. You know, like you mentioned, that was the betting favorite from like the first day of the season. If the Tigers did not, you know, end up favoring well, which they didn't. You know, they're in a tough position because they're kind of in that group too, where you're in that middle ground. You're 2.5 games back right now, that third and final wild card spot. It's maybe not so many games as you are back as the teams you potentially have to jump to get there. And I think that's what ultimately led, you know, to the Tigers making the decision to, hey, we're going to sell. I don't mean to blow the Angels up, but we saw the Angels 2 years ago with Ohtani decide to try to be aggressive, go after him, help try to re-sign him. It didn't work. It failed in all aspects. And they lost out on a generational talent and potentially what could have come back from that generational talent for literally nothing but a draft pick. So I'm shocked that the trade happened on Saturday. I think that's the crazy thing that most of us right now are kind of still scratching our heads at. But I think ultimately what it comes down to is the Tigers were kind of driving this the entire time, and they clearly had a group of prospects in mind from the Dodgers in particular that they felt comfortable with. And if they were able to, you know, secure those three guys, that they were going to pull the trigger no matter what time it was. And I think the industry consensus was more of the fact that they probably could have waited, maybe could have got another piece or, you know, at least

0: taken that, you know, trade conversation to the Milwaukee Brewers, the Tampa Bay Rays, and got them to up their offer. But I think what ultimately ended up coming down was the Tigers were completely okay with three prospects they ended up getting and decided to make the deal.
1: Of the two moves for these American League East teams, which ones do you like? Which one do you like more? Luis Garcia Jr. going to the New York Yankees or Liam Hicks going to the Tampa Bay Rays?
0: I like not Luis Robert. He hasn't been traded yet, but I like Luis Garcia Jr. I think this fit a need for the Yankees significantly with, you know, basically their three best offensive players missing a lot of time this year, not including Ben Rice, who's been really, really consistent and good. But Giancarlo Stanton, Aaron Judge, and now Cody Bellinger missing a significant amount of time. They had to find some sort of offense. You know, Garcia Jr. is literally has the highest slugging percentage of anybody in the National League right now, which is crazy coming from some of his teammates who actually can hit the ball out of the yard in their own spot. But I think this fills a major need for the Yankees. This is a middle of the order threat that's really made a difference with a good team, a good offense, let's put it this way, in the Washington Nationals. He fits the need of he can play some first base, he can platoon if you need him to, and more importantly, he can drive the ball at the ballpark. He's got one of the highest pull percentages of any player in Major League Baseball, and let's not forget, Yankee Stadium for a left-handed hitter is a pretty favorable park to play in, so I think they're banking on that helping out a little bit as well.
2: The Padres had a rough go of it there for a while, needed to win a couple series to prove to the front office that they should be buyers and obviously are doing that. Looks like they're staying put with Mason Miller. They add Robbie Ray here at the deadline, and now we're just a game out of that wild card spot. Do you think this, you use the term shot in the arm, could this be the shot in the arm that San Diego needs to catapult themselves into the postseason?
0: Yeah, 100%. That's a great way of putting it because if there was one clear area of need, it was starting pitching. They currently employ two starting pitchers on their roster, and the other 3 days of that starting five-day rotation would be bullpen days. So acquiring Robbie Ray, a guy that you feel very confident with, being able to start game one of a playoff series, they're going to be getting some guys back healthy too, which is going to be a big boon to that lineup and that, you know, that rotation, of course. But Robbie Ray's a big-game pitcher. He's proven. He's a veteran guy. He's got incredible stuff. And he's going to give you a chance to win a baseball game. He's going to be able to log some innings, which is of the utmost importance right now for the San Diego Padres. And let's just call it what it is. AJ Preller was not selling anything at the trade deadline. I don't care if he was 8 games out. He was going to find a way to buy in some shape or form because he feels confident in his group. And I think offensively, their identity is starting to come around a little bit. They just needed some help from the pitching side of things, at least the starting rotation side of things. Their bullpen's pretty mopped up right now. And I wouldn't even be shocked to see them make one more move from a starting pitcher standpoint here before the deadline in like 3.5 hours.
2: Chris, we've only got about 30 seconds before you go. Since we didn't get to see you in person last week, the schedules didn't line up. How did things go for the Nevada State Little League stuff?
0: We ended up not getting to the championship game. I think the heat kind of got to our boys. We lost to a really tough Spring Valley team. It was a lot of fun. These guys played their butts off. But 115 degrees is no joke. And I think kids found that out the hard way.
1: You see, you find out what happens when you come to the Val, call it out here, buddy.
0: Amen. Amen to that.
2: Chris, thank you so much for the time. Appreciate it. I know it's a busy day.
0: All good. Thank you, guys.
2: Chris Jimenez, everybody. Again, doing great work over there at MLB, SiriusXM, MLB Network Radio. Of course, former big league catcher. Always kind of him to lend his time for us. We do need to step aside here on Money Moves, but when we return, going to get into a little National Football League talk. Lots of news and notes coming out of training camps over the weekend. And will my 49ers have any healthy skill position players by the time we get to the first preseason game of the season? We'll see. Stick around.
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10: The Circa Survivor documentary is heating up, ladies and gentlemen. 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In week 5, for the first time in Circa Survivor history, the number one pick of the week goes down in flames on a Thursday night, and the chaos that follows is unlike anything the contest has ever seen. By the time week 6 through 9 play out, the contenders separate from the pretenders, and the pressure gets oh so real. 18.7 mil on the line. Watch the next episode coming up this Wednesday at 6 Pacific, 9 Eastern, right here on VSiN. 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Stormy Bonantoni, Jonathan Von Tobel back with you at Circa Resort and Casino, home of the world's largest sports book, talking all things NFL, which checks out. By the way, I was watching, I don't know if you've seen any of the clips of it. ESPN did like ESPN Jeopardy with a bunch of their personalities, anchors, reporters, and some celebs and all of this stuff. There was a Circa Survivor question in the Jeopardy thing. It was like, yeah, what is the name of this contest pool and this CBS show that eliminates one something? I can't remember exactly what the clue was, but I thought it was cool. It was like a contest Survivor? At Circa and CBS, a CBS show, and it was like, yeah, it was Survivor.
11: Oh, okay. So they did invoke Circa.
10: But they said Circa in the clip.
11: Okay, all right. That's what I thought.
10: I thought that was very cool.
11: I'm a little distracted.
10: Why?
11: Well, you know, I'm trying to find some breaking news up on social media. And our guy, Jay Buckley, who is a listener of the program and of the network and

0: was tweeting out pictures of his dinner at Barry's the other day.
1: Oh, you're getting excited for tonight, I see.
0: I might. I'm in a really tough pickle right now, to be honest with you, because I did not eat breakfast. And we got a good push day in today, Storm. But I'm hungry. But I also can't wait until 6:30 to eat.
1: Snack.
0: Like, what am I supposed to do?
1: Don't eat a massive lunch. Just snack. Get
0: a
1: protein
0: shake or
1: something.
0: A massive dinner. I don't know.
1: Well, listen, I'm just saying you want to get the most bang for your buck out of this experience tonight, I imagine. So you don't want to overdo your lunch to not be able to get all of my money out of me tonight, essentially. So tonight, for anyone who missed it last week, we are paying off the bet that I owe JVT for him having picked the correct winner in the Stanley Cup final each of the last 2 years and beating me in our show bets. We never ended up paying off the first bet, so we doubled down on it for a more expensive, I guess.
0: Correct.
1: Win for you. So there we go. We are paying it off officially tonight. I can get this off my shoulders and we can move on.
0: Want to see a video of me doing push-ups?
1: No.
0: Oh, okay.
1: I like to think that you and I are pretty competitive here. We've got a couple competitive quarterback battles going on for the NFL this preseason as well. What are you so happy
0: Reed
1: about?
0: Reed Detmers. See you later, buddy.
1: You guys have been traded. Gone.
0: This is crazy. So we have two moves here in the last 3 minutes. Sorry to cut you off.
1: Do you have any players of worth or note left?
0: Not really. I have to double check. But we have two moves to report here in the next last couple of minutes. First off, you mentioned and wondered what would be the fate of one Adley Rutschman. He is now a member of the Boston Red Sox. That was one thing that we had discussed. I think the Red Sox, as we had said, if you really dug into the numbers for this run they've been on, although I don't know if you watched yesterday, a homer fest when I think they went back to back to back or whatever it was, going deep in that game against the Dodgers. But they needed lineup help and some more depth, so they go and get Adley Rutschman to add to their lineup. So interesting, you're seeing these teams like the Orioles, like the Marlins, that are on the fringes of races. They could theoretically convince themselves to be buyers, but instead have decided to sell off some pieces. Red Sox are going to be the one to benefit from that. And the Chicago Cubs go and get another arm. That would be where Reed Detmers is heading. So the Angels ship off Reed Detmers to the Chicago Cubs. I believe it was my mind is escaping me. I think it was Gausman from the Blue Jays who the Cubs went to go get. So you expected that the Cubs would be in contention for some arms. It is indeed another one that heads out to the Windy City. Gausman reported yesterday. Today, it is Reed Detmers.
1: Wow. Lots of baseball news going on. There are still games in action, believe it or not, today as well. In addition to tracking all of these trades, we will preview the whole card a little bit later on in the show and continue to update you with any news as we get it. We did get some news in the NFL today in terms of a starting quarterback for the Hall of Fame game coming up on Thursday. Yes, the preseason is officially here. The Hall of Fame game is going to be the Panthers and Cardinals. And those two teams, in honor of a couple of guys getting gold jackets. Luke Kuechly for the Panthers getting inducted. Larry Fitzgerald for the Arizona Cardinals. Carolina, 1.5-point favorite where things sit right now, total 36.5. And the Panthers have named their starting quarterback Kenny Pickett for the game coming up. You would have to imagine, and I know we've talked a lot about the 49ers injuries, but the Panthers would be a team that would be pretty careful in preseason given the injuries that they have sustained already in camp as well. Nick Skorton, he's done for the season. He tore his ACL the very first day of camp. Chris Brazel, done before his year even began, torn LCL there. Mitchell Evans was carted off the field the other day with an ankle as well. He's going to be okay. That'll be shorter term, but still a lot of guys going down already.
0: Yeah, and so I would assume that this is going to be the Haynes King game for the Carolina Panthers. And he fits. You know,
1: Pickett will run the ship early and then a lot of Haynes King.
0: Literally, he'll just probably hand it off like six times and then call it a night. But I think with King, too, we'll have Matt Eumanns on again to talk about this as we get closer to the overall preseason. If we have time today, we can bring it up with him. But he does a good job of always listing out all the depth charts, writing about it up at VSiN.com. But when you look at quarterback depth charts in the preseason, what's one of the key factors you want on the back end of your quarterback depth chart? You want mobility. King has
1: absolutely
0: some of that. Offensive line play generally is pretty bad. You want to be able to evade pressure, all those sort of things, extend plays. So King might be a pretty good option for the Carolina Panthers to play. I don't know. What would you think? Like three quarters, maybe? I mean, he's going to play quite a bit. So worth noting, it might be the King game.
1: Mobile quarterbacks in preseason are a nice toy to have, for sure.
0: Yeah.
1: Speaking of quarterbacks, though, we have a lot of quarterback battles going on right now. And one of which I thought was interesting, and just from a newsworthy standpoint, with Cleveland. Because according to some of the prediction markets, there's actually differing sentiment depending on where you look of who should be favored between Deshaun Watson and Shedeur Sanders. So Sanders has gotten some love in some places. And also,

0: of camp today, he hit Harold Fannin for a really big gain, and I think that he has won the job.
1: So now preseason and training camp stuff does matter to you.
0: Yes, now that you've seen
1: a positive play finally from.
0: I will say this: Look, I think that he is. I think he's going to be the starter. I know prediction markets are wildly accurate when it comes to information-based stuff, as we have learned over the last couple of weeks in the NBA. But I would say that I think it's a no-brainer that he is going to be the guy. Now, whether or not he plays to the level that he keeps the job is another thing. You and I have disagreed on this. We'll talk more about Cleveland when we get to them as part of our training camp tour. But got the sneaking suspicion that the team's going to be a little bit pluckier than people expect them to be. And what if Deshaun Watson is just average this year? That's going to be a pretty big deal. We have a red light. You have to speak.
1: No, I was just thinking, like, what would it take if I was Cleveland brass, no matter the price, to bring him in? How good of a season would he have to have?
0: No, I think, I mean, there's a
1: I
0: lot of
1: factors,
0: I think
1: even if he
0: though.
1: Had an MVP caliber season, they'd be like, get the hell away
0: That's
1: from us.
0: That's not true at all. That's a ridiculous. Like, that is very hyperbolic, and you know that. If he won the MVP,
1: ever.
0: They wouldn't bring him back.
1: I didn't say if he won MVP. I said MVP caliber.
0: Okay, either way. Like, come
1: if
0: on
1: he
0: now.
1: Got back to as good of a player as he was in Houston for...
0: Okay, now you're being ridiculous. If he was Houston, Deshaun Watson, they would sign him in 2 seconds.
1: But all of these things, like, but
0: guys
1: he's not.
0: Worse seasons.
1: But this is
0: contract.
1: The thing: the entire time he's been there, whether it be he's played 19 games.
0: We're not disagreeing. We don't disagree on that concept. I think what a lot of people, such as yourself, are refusing to see, there is a possibility that Deshaun Watson is like an average to slightly above average quarterback this year. There is a chance.
1: There's a possibility I could win $1 million too,
0: right,
1: but it's not going to happen.
0: The likelihood, but see, that's what I'm saying. You're taking my words as he's going to be Houston Deshaun Watson. That is not what I'm saying. What I'm saying is there is more of a reality than I think people are realizing that Deshaun Watson is the 16th best quarterback in the NFL this year. That injuries were truly part of what derailed his time in Cleveland, and that when fully healthy, he can at least approach average and give them a shot in almost every single one of
1: but
0: these games.
1: But is a guy who has had two ruptured Achilles ever fully healthy?
0: I don't know. But I'm just saying, I think that's more of a possibility than we're giving it credit for. And when you talk about, you know, handicapping, betting, things like that, you do have to at least acknowledge all of the scenarios that could potentially happen. And that is one. They're a pretty talented defensive team, and that if they can just get average quarterback play, they're going to be in a much better position in a lot of these games. It's what we've waited for this team in a whole time. And that's all I'm saying is the blind belief that he's just going to be god-awful, I think we should just pump the brakes on that a little bit.
1: I don't think he's going to be god-awful, but I don't think he's going to be average either. Mm-hmm. And so we'll agree to disagree on that one, but that's okay. That's what this is for. We got to set aside here on Money Moves. Coming back, top of the hour next on VSiN, the Sports Betting Network.
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8: All right, we're kicking off hour two. Money Moves, VSiN, the sports betting network, Sirius XM channel 158, alongside Jonathan Von Tobel, Stormy Bonantoni with you. 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Listen on your own time. Coming up this hour, we will have VSiN's Matt Heumann join the program in about 30 minutes. We'll talk through a little college football, our college football betting guide, officially out today. You have a lot of work in there. I put a bunch of bets in there, which we will get to at the end of the hour. But Matt wrote up the Pac-12, which is like the Mountain West 2.0, and a handful of other articles as well. So excited to pick his brain on all things college football.
9: Apparently, a clarification, the Cubs have not acquired Reed Detmers. That has been clarified. So I don't know what is going on there, but it does seem that maybe the report from Bleacher Nation was a little bit early.
8: Interesting.
9: So we'll see. But right now, multiple outlets reporting that the Cubs have not acquired Reed Detmers in a trade. And Peter Appel, who also covers it, says that it's not close. So we'll see if that eventually comes down. But it does seem like that trade is not going through.
8: That is a good signal. It is, of course, MLB trade deadline day. We are inching closer to that 3 Pacific, 6 Eastern deadline. Of course, the big news over the weekend, Tarek Skubal is now a Dodger. How about Los Angeles also adding Chris Bubich earlier this morning?
9: These guys. Just buying low. Bubich was great last year. He's been injured since like May 18th. And so just go out, buy low, and see what you can get for him. So that is, again, I'm sure he'll turn into like an all-star or something like that.
8: I mean, if you have a perceived weakness, if you're the Dodgers, it's the bullpen. Mm-hmm. So able to bolster that unit a little bit here, too. We also saw this morning the Boston Red Sox acquiring three-time all-star catcher Adley Rutschman. He's on the IL right now, but not for long. So the Baltimore Orioles, clearly, squarely sellers to this point. Meanwhile, the San Diego Padres buyers, they end up acquiring lefty Robbie Ray from the San Francisco Giants. Those are just a few trades that we have seen come through this morning. We'll talk more baseball coming up in the next segment, as well as look at the day's card of MLB action that could be worth diving into. But we are going to kick things off in the National Football League as our NFL training camp tour continues.
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1: All right, JVT, let's get to it. Today, we are headed up to the Big Apple. The New York Jets finished 3-14 last year, last place in the division. Enter this season riding the longest active playoff drought in major North American professional sports. Geno Smith back at quarterback where it all began. A big overhaul on defense for this Jets team. Two new coordinators as well for second-year head coach Aaron Glenn. You wrote up the AFC East for our NFL betting guide that is out now, by the way, vsin.com/subscribe if you want to join us on that full-time basis. You get unlimited access to everything we do here at the network, but you also get our guides, the college football guide out now and the NFL guide that has been out. But this is a team that, as far as the division goes, you're actually relatively high on. This was the only team you got down on a win season total over for.
2: Yeah, and maybe I was just being a little too positive on it, but let's just start with where you have to, which is what does Geno Smith in a Jets uniform look like once again, right? This is the second time out. And if you look at Geno Smith's most recent season, which was out here in Sin City, second highest turnover-worthy play rate since his rookie season in 2025. His 17 interceptions were the second worst mark of his career. He averaged just 6.8 yards per attempt on an average depth of target of just 6.9 yards downfield. Both also the worst numbers he has put up in his time in the National Football League. And so you're like, why in the world would you just be generally positive on Geno Smith considering the season that he just had? But it's worth pointing out a couple of things. First off, it was such a stark and sheer drop-off from his final two seasons in Seattle, Stormy, where you got to think, like, you got to be able to correct this, right? I mean, his 3 years in Seattle, he was great. 32-12 in terms of touchdown interception ratio. His first year, 29, 21-15. I'm not expecting him to be an MVP, but you would assume that the above average to average quarterback that played up the Pacific Northwest is somewhere in there. So then let's push up the glasses and let's do the well, actually, and let's see if we can find something right in some of the numbers that maybe paints a positive picture. And the one thing that I want to hang my hat on with Geno Smith is this. Last year with the Raiders, he was under pressure on over 40% of his dropbacks, 212 of them. That's an astounding rate of pressure. The offensive line was awful, and as many quarterbacks do, he struggled when he was under pressure, completed less than 50% of his passes, threw 8 of his 17 interceptions, committed 15 of his 23 turnover-worthy plays. So then you whittle it down, you look at, all right, what else can we hang our hat on? When he was kept clean, and not that many dropbacks in comparison with the quarterback, but when he was, he completed 75.6% of his passes. He threw 14 touchdowns, still got to cut down on the interceptions, threw 9 of them, but a turnover-worthy play rate of just 2.5% and a PFF passing grade of 79.9. Those are numbers that are on par with what Geno Smith was in Seattle. So my whole point here being is, if you can just give him some time, if you can give him an offensive line that would at least give him the ability to play the position, and we'll see what Frank Reich's offense looks like, but I think that is going to be something that is going to happen here with a better offensive line than the one he played without here in Vegas. Again, do I expect that he's going to be an MVP candidate? No. But do I expect that he could push for the benchmark that we just talked about with Deshaun Watson, which is 16th best quarterback in the NFL? I think that's certainly plausible for Geno Smith.
1: So we're very much so walking down the same path, because my first thought was the offensive line situation should be very different here than it was in Vegas. You have yes, they're young, but very good offensive line that returns 4 of 5 starters. Mm-hmm. They should also be able to get some run support because of that with Breece Hall, who just got paid as well, dual threat guy, and you can use him on the ground or through the air as well. And like, look at all of the weapons that he has in that receiving core now, the way they've rebuilt that up. You have Garrett Wilson, A.D. Mitchell, Omar Cooper Jr., Mason Taylor. You draft Kenyon Sadiq at tight end in the first round. So I think there's a lot of reason for optimism on the offense. And then let's flip the coin and go defensively as well, which was clearly a massive issue for this team, which is unfortunate. And I think for a head coach that you have coming in who's supposed to be a defensive-minded head coach, for this unit to be as bad as they were last year, didn't have a single interception. First team to accomplish that, 16-plus games in NFL history. League worst, 36 passing touchdowns allowed. Gave up the 31st most points per game, 25th most yards per game, and we're dead last in the NFL in QBR allowed to opposing quarterbacks as well. And so I think that puts squarely more pressure on Aaron Glenn this year to rebuild that side, but they added Minkah Fitzpatrick in the back end, right? And Tavondre Sweat, I think, was a massive trade for them to ultimately get David Bailey in the draft. You sign another defensive tackle and Demario Davis at linebacker, Nashawn Wright in free agency. I think they did a lot of things to acquire talent. Now can Aaron Glenn get it right?
2: Yeah, that's the thing, right? It's just, it can't be worse. that's quite literally that. it was you know, again, we did that burning questions format, and my burning question was just, hey, the defense is going to be better, right? And my response was, it cannot be worse. It quite

0: literally in no sense can be worse. So we can, I can almost guarantee that this defense is going to be better because it cannot be worse than it was a season ago. Right. Dead last and historically awful. So they're going to be better. And I can understand because I think the narrative around a team like the Jets almost seeps into the way that we talk about and analyze certain things, and for good reason to an extent. But, you know, Aaron Glenn, I think, was just thrown on the trash heap. It's just like, this guy's a bum. This is going to be terrible. This look, he did not make great decisions, and I think he can improve as a head coach. I think he would probably tell you that. But I also know that Aaron Glenn is a pretty good defensive mind and should be able to get this team back up. Again, creep back toward average. I don't think you're going to get to the middle of the pack, but can you get to 22nd? Can you get in terms of basic metrics like EPA per play, scoring, things like that? Can you be in that nexus of teams? And I think you can with all the additions that you've talked about. You know, you mentioned the big piece, which is can David Bailey be just that, who you took second overall on the edge? I think it would be a pretty big deal if you can all of a sudden get a young, dominant edge rusher that's going to help really bring your defense forward here. So, and remember too, I mean, just for the team itself to kind of build on this, this is a pretty big influx of talent. I mean, through the 18th pick in the second round, you had four selections in this most previous draft. So you got a lot of young talent that you're adding on here. Two of the pieces are on defense, and that, and then D'Angelo Pons, who they drafted out of Indiana. So I'm expecting that this team is going to be better. If Geno Smith gets some time, they should be at least a competent NFL team this season, which is why, to your point, you know, you talked about of the three teams and the win totals, it's why I landed on it over with the Jets. I think that they're a team that is going to be just better, and if they're just going to be better, then you're talking about a group with the fourth. Remember, they have the fourth easiest schedule in the NFL by opponent projected win total, and these are some things that should get them to, at the very least, push for that six-win mark this season. So we'll see if that's the case, but I do think they can get it. I mean, look, they can start the season 1-0. I know we like the Titans, but that is a coin flip type spot that you can pull a victory out in if you're a team like the New York Jets. And we should also note, because this is my other third burning question, this will help them here. I always bring this up calling wins at the margins. This is a team that can add wins in the margins. This was a historic special teams in a very good way. By DVOA standards, they were first in the NFL. They were well ahead of the Seattle Seahawks by a really decent margin. They led the league in field goal percentage, average kickoff return distance, made all of their extra point attempts, and were tied in the league lead in special teams touchdowns with three of them. Chris Banjo's coming back as their special teams coordinator as well. Will they, again, similar to their defense, will they be historically great again? Probably not. But will they be a competent and good special teams units that can get you just that little extra in a lot of these different spots? I would say yes, which is why I landed on the over.
1: Yeah, those things matter. It's all three phases. The over is juiced up to minus 120 right now over on DraftKings on that 5.5.
0: Wow.
1: If you think maybe they can get that little something extra and hit seven wins and you can get to that threshold, plus 160 on the
0: by
1: over
0: the way,
1: 6.5.
0: They're also really praying that Geno Smith is exactly what I am saying that they are. Their quarterback depth chart is Brady Cook, Bailey Zappi, and Cade Klubnik. So it's not great behind Geno Smith. So
1: remember
0: I will say that.
1: The expectations once upon a time for Cade Klubnik?
0: Yeah, for sure. I mean, a while ago. And now, I mean, look, there's many realities for a lot of these teams. If you told me they won six or seven games, I wouldn't be surprised. If you told me you cashed fewest wins at plus 850, I wouldn't be surprised either.
1: Tomorrow we will keep the NFL training camp tour rolling, but we're going to stay at MetLife, headed to the New York Giants tomorrow.
0: I thought we were going to make the trip to LA, actually, after this.
1: Oh, yeah, the cross-country and back, you know, really rack up the miles. Worth noting, though, as we've said a number of times here, the NFL betting guide is out now, but there's so much good information out there right now. 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
8: 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Stormy Bonantoni, Jonathan Von Tobel with you back here on Money Moves. It is MLB trade deadline day. We're just a couple hours away officially from that 3 Pacific, 6 Eastern deadline. A handful of games that are set to take place today as well with teams that are buying and selling. Anything new come over in the last few minutes, last little bit?
9: Yep. Pittsburgh Pirates going and acquiring, it looks like, Luke Weaver from the New York Mets. Weaver's been awesome out of the bullpen for the Mets. He's made 42 appearances, one save, 44 innings, but has been nearly untouchable, 184 ERA in that time. So Pirates bullpen needs a little bit of help, and the Pirates have decided to go and get that help in the form of Luke Weaver. So you like it. I mean, this is, as I have said 1,000 times over, you like teams that are on the fringe of these races actually going and buying. And the Pirates, 3.5 games out, at least doing a little bit of something to see if they can make this push. And one would assume one piece off the board in front of them. The Marlins are ahead of them, but the Marlins, of course, as we know, went and dealt Liam Hicks to the Tampa Bay Rays. So it looks like Miami is more than willing to fall off to the wayside and allow teams like the Pirates to potentially benefit from that. So we'll see if this matters to them. And this is one of those moves, too, where you're not going to see Luke Weaver get acquired and go, let me get in on this Pittsburgh Pirates team and buy a future. But it is a piece that could make a difference for him, and I think you do like it.
8: Well, speaking of the Pirates, they are in action today in Milwaukee, taking on the Brewers.
9: What a segue.
8: The Brew Crew, obviously, losers, unfortunately, of the Tarek Skubal sweepstakes, which, what was the phrase that you used about Milwaukee?

0: needing to get in on Scooble?
1: Oh, it would be an abject failure if they didn't. Yeah.
0: The abject failure of a Milwaukee Brewers team in action at home today. This is game one of a four-game set against the Pirates in what kicks off a seven-day, seven-game homestand. Important divisional series. Pittsburgh, actually, despite the success Milwaukee has had this season, Pittsburgh has taken 5 of 6 against the Brew Crew this season, which included a three-game sweep just before the All-Star break. They've been in a little bit of a tailspin, though, the last week or so. 3-8 their last 11 games. How do you see this one today? Bubba Chandler and Brandon Sproat head-to-head.
1: Weak matchup in terms of names. Two weak-named individuals, I would say. Brandon Sproat, 5.05 ERA, 4.94 expected, and 5.19 fielding independent. The last time we saw him was on the road against San Francisco. Gave him 6 innings, 3 earned runs, got taken deep one, struck out 5, walked 3. What matters here is the fact that he's starting in Milwaukee. He's been terrible at home so far this season. 40 2/3 innings pitched and a 5.98 ERA with a 5.51 fielding independent. But despite that, because the Brewers are a good team, even though he's got an ERA of nearly 6 in his home starts this season, Stormy, Milwaukee's still 5-4 in those 9 starts. They pulled out a winning victory, or excuse me, they pulled out a winning record in those. Average total runs scored only about 8 per game, so hasn't really been a high-scoring affair when he's been out there. But it's just worth pointing out that Sproat, has not been pitching well. Didn't really have much on this one. Chandler, he's pitched less than 5 innings in 3 of his last 4 starts. We saw him give him a 3 at home against Arizona. Overnight price had this at -151. We're still in that range. Seems to be a relatively accurately priced contest between these two.
0: Yeah, I lean Brewers in a bounce back, but you don't want to lay -150. And even at the +140 price on the run line, do you really want to lay a run line with all of the metrics that you just listed for Sproat? One thing I will say, though, Milwaukee has had a ton of success at home at large this season, 36-20 at home. They've covered the run line in 28 of those 36 home wins. So when they do win at home, they tend to win by margin. So if that was a way that you wanted to look, I wouldn't fault you on it too much. Any other game? I know there's a handful today that we can get into, but any that you had a strong opinion on that you want to hit next?
1: Yeah, I think an interesting overall theme of today is there's a lot of guys with some dramatic home road splits. By the way, I know that you were really big on him. We should note that the Mets are receiving Class A shortstop Sammy Stafura in that deal for Luke Weaver.
0: Yeah,
1: I know you've
0: massive.
1: Talked a lot about what his potential game could be as a prospect. All right, let's go to a couple of spots here. First off, how are you not going to lead with what is now a heavyweight series
0: between the Padres and Diamondbacks?
1: D-backs have been hot, and the Padres are buyers, and they're pushing for this. And these are two teams directly competing for one another for a wild card spot here. Saw this open up pick. We're now seeing the market shift toward the Arizona Diamondbacks. But how about Brendan Faught? Last start at Pittsburgh, 7 innings pitched, 6 hits, 0 earned runs, and 4 strikeouts. You're wondering, like, all right, well, Faught's got a 4 flat ERA. What does that really mean? Well, he's been untouchable since getting back into the starting rotation. Last 6 appearances for Faught, 34 innings pitched, storming a 185 ERA, 272 expected. He has been great. 286 fielding independent. My man has been pitching so well. And against Michael King, last start home versus Colorado, average start, 4 earned runs, got taken deep twice in 6 innings. The start snaps a run of 4 starts in which King had allowed 2 earned runs or fewer. The previous 4 prior to that one against Colorado that I mentioned, 196 ERA, 372 FIP. Could you make the argument here in a big contest between two dudes that have been pitching in a larger sample size relatively well that this maybe is a game that could go under the total today between two division rivals competing for a playoff spot? Saw this open up 8, though. It's up to 9 with a total with the shaded to the under at -114. Still lean under at that 9 mark between these two, or maybe a first 5 under.
0: Yeah, your point on Michael King, as I know that start against Colorado wasn't great, but he had been playing really well prior to that. And this Padres team in general, we mentioned it earlier when we had Chris Jimenez on the program.
1: Yep.
0: Yes, I know they have struggled mightily down the stretch, but they've turned it around the last week or so. And here's my issue with them is I'm trying to figure out what to make given the opponents that they have faced on this run. Like, they had got to have it wins, but it's against the Marlins, the Rockies, and the Giants. So it's hard for me to fully know what you're getting at this point, but maybe that's what you need kind of just to kickstart this second half.
1: Yeah, you deserve credit for beating the team that you should, right?
0: Sure.
1: And at least you haven't struggled against them. So I think that's something worth noting for San Diego. But you going to bet your boys today or what?
0: No, I'm not going to play.
1: Come on now, don't be
0: a
1: coward.
0: I'm not going to play it. Well, let's talk about the Dodgers. Obviously, they've been kind of the big news, big money team, and they've got Robleski on the hill today, who's another one of those great starters they've had this year. -126 road favorites taking on the Cubs, who have Matthew Boyd going, run total sitting 8.
1: Yep, coming off of that Sunday night game against the Boston Red Sox. A fun, wild game. They end up losing that one. They've lost 3 straight and, of course, bust out the brooms for the Red Sox as they sweep the Dodgers. So, bad spot. We talked about this with Mike before, traveling off of this now to have to go to Chicago, where the Cubs injected with life.

0: after acquiring some pitching and some help. We know the Dodgers, but it doesn't really mean anything for that team. They've been talking about this for a while in terms of getting Skubal. Robleski getting the start. 2.88 ERA, 4.32 expected. Last start, six innings pitched, and got bombed out by Seattle. That was that start where I was talking smack about the Mariners, and they went out there and knocked around Robleski and the Dodgers. But he's pitched at least six innings in six straight starts, eight of his last nine. Do we continue to kind of chase this regression monster, which finally reared its ugly head in his last start? 10th percentile in terms of whiff rate at 19.9% for Robleski. 8.3 barrel rate, 43% hard hit rate, and he's been getting lucky. 252 on batting average and balls in play. Classic pitch to contact guy that maybe you're going to get burned. And then you get Boyd. Last start on the road against St. Louis. Five strikeouts, two walks, no earned runs over the course of seven. He's pitched seven innings of back-to-back starts. St. Louis and Pittsburgh both on the road. So to your point about competition, Boyd's been pitching well against really solid competition, we'll call it, in the mix of a wild card race. But Boyd's got some dramatic home road splits. And going back to the theme here of what we've talked about, at home, 31 innings pitched and a 4.35 ERA compared to a 2.57 away from home. Chicago is 5-1 in his six starts. They won last five starts at Wrigley, though. Here's what the interesting nugget about Boyd. He's got this ERA that is nearly at sitting at 5. Average total runs scored in Matthew Boyd home starts for the Cubs, 11.2. These things have been high scoring. And you get another pitcher on the other side that's got some regression. Total sitting at 8, shaded to the over ever so slightly. So we'll see if that matters. But interesting pitching matchup nonetheless between these two.
1: Last 90 seconds, anything else you want to hit?
0: Yes, let's go to the American League just because I, and I think many others, are fascinated here. The Houston Astros. We've got a win total under on the Houston Astros. They have won six straight. They sweep my Rangers over the weekend, and they now lead the American League West by 2.5 games. And then you get Shane Bieber to oppose you here today. I don't know if you saw this. Bieber, in his last start, did not make it out of the first inning, Stormy, and he walked not three, not four, not five, but six batters in two-thirds of an inning before he got yanked. He's coming off of a massive injury. You know, there was a lot of analysis around, like, look, as a pitcher, when you're coming off a big injury, one of the last things to come back is that command, and he has had such a problem with it. Just 40% of his pitches are in the zone so far this season. And then you get Javier on the other side, and on the surface, you look at it, you go, a 7.17 ERA for Javier. Maybe the Blue Jays can kind of knock him around. Not so fast, my friends. Most of the damage to Javier's ERA done in the first two starts of the year. Since returning on July 4th, four appearances, one of them a start, three ERA and a 4.25 expected. He's pitched much better. He struck out about a third of the batters he has faced up to this point. Pretty strong case to be made that there is a -125, -126 out there on the Astros that might be worth looking at, especially against Bieber.
1: Feels appropriate that you quoted Lee Corso when coming up after the break. We're getting back into college football. VSiN's own Matt Youmans is going to join us when we return. Talk a little Pac-12 football, some big picture, and as well as some of the articles that he wrote up for our college football betting guide. Stick around. So much more to come next on VSiN, the Sports Betting Network.
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1: On the next A Numbers Game, it's Dustin Swedelson in for Gil Alexander. We'll recap the MLB trade deadline, which teams have put themselves in position for a deep playoff run. 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
7: All right, story about Tony Jonathan Von Tobel with you back here on Money Moves. 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Matt Humans joining us here on the Progressive Guest Line. Back from vacation. You can catch him hosting tonight, VSiN Primetime, 4 to 8 Pacific, 7 to 11 Eastern, alongside Tim Murray. And Matt, actually, I do want to start here with Tim back as well. I know it's MLB trade deadline day. There's a lot of news coming out of NFL training camps, but how soon in the show do we think we're going to get the mention of Notre Dame and USC renewing the rivalry today?
8: By the way, breaking news here, the Dodgers just traded for Aaron Judge. Did you see that? No.
7: Something tells me that didn't happen.
8: No. You know what? The Notre Dame-USC thing is, I don't think it's big news. I know they're going to play in a few years. They obviously should continue that rivalry. But as far as the college football guy to be sent, Notre Dame is our number one team going into the season. And there was a little bit of a difference of opinion on that. Paul Stone had Ohio State 1. I had Notre Dame 1. I think Ohio State's being a bit overrated. I think it's a lot based on reputation. They lost a ton of talent off that defense. And I know the Buckeyes reload. They don't rebuild. But I've got Notre Dame 1. I know there are a lot of Irish haters out there who don't like to hear that. But I don't care. That's how I power rate it going into the season. And I think Notre Dame's got a great chance to run that table 12-0 and be in the top seed into the playoff.
9: What was Paul's logic for Notre Dame, Matt? Because I think it would surprise some people that he had them 3 when you look at the guide.
8: Yeah, Paul actually made a comment, I think, in the guide that he said if someone wanted to make a case for Notre Dame being 1, he would not argue. So I think the thing is, when you power rate the top 6 teams, it's a very thin line that separates those teams. I mean, my ratings on those top 6 teams are within basically 2 or 3 points of each other. I've got in our guide, I'll say the combined top 50 with Paul Stone and myself. Notre Dame 1, Oregon 2, Ohio State 3,

0: Georgia 4, Texas 5, Indiana 6, Miami 7. There's not much that separates those top seven teams in reality.
1: Yeah, and we were with you. Our Money Moves preseason top 25 that we unveiled, we had Notre Dame 1 as well. When you look at the odds board today over at DraftKings, Ohio State 6-1, Notre Dame plus 650, Texas plus 750, before you get to Indiana and Oregon 8-1. Now, I want to talk about the write-up that you did on the Pac-12 for the College Football Betting Guide. And before we get into some of the teams, for those of us that are betting season win totals, can you explain a little bit of this flex game situation for week 13 and what people need to know about it?
0: Well, what you need to know, if you're going to bet the win total and you're playing an over in the Pac-12, make sure you're betting the win total over on the 12-game schedule. And Circa offers 12 games on the lines. DraftKings offering 11. So one of the best bets I made here, Fresno State over 6.5. You got to bet that at Circa. It was initially 6.5 over minus 110. That's on the 12-game line. DraftKings had 6.5 over minus 120 on the 11-game line, which obviously is a far worse bet if you're going to play that over. But there's a flex game at the end of the schedule. Not all the 12th games in terms of the opponents are completely set. The Pac-12 is going to flex that to set up the best possible scenarios in the final week. I think we are going to – I think there are a few set, like Fresno State, San Diego State, I believe, is going to be a fixed game on that 12th game. But it's – kind of unique scheduling. I actually kind of like what the Pac-12 is doing with that. You know, having that flex 12th game where you could change a couple of matchups late in the season. But that's definitely something you got to keep in mind if you're betting win totals in that conference. Look for the, if you're playing the under, you can look for the 11 game lines. If you're playing overs, you got to look for the 12 game lines.
2: All right, let's talk about some of these teams in this conference, and I know you're high on one. Mm-hmm. Fresno State's got a pretty good core here, and I think you expect pretty good things from them this year.
0: Matt Entz, the coach of the Bulldogs, was in studio with us last year, and I was very impressed by him. And obviously, he's got a great background, 60-11 when he was at North Dakota State, won two FCS national championships. You know, if you're betting on a team to overachieve or go over a win total, you got to love the coach, and in this case, I really do. Fresno, 9-4 last season. He took over, Entz took over a team that was off a losing season. And he had a team last season that was really limited by mediocre quarterback play. E.J. Warner, son of Kurt, was the quarterback last year, and he was far from a superstar, that's for sure. Maryland transfer Christian Martin looks like he's a dual-threat guy. He's going to be the quarterback. Four of the top five pass catchers are back for Fresno. Three of the top offensive linemen in the league in the Pac-12 are on Fresno's offensive line. And they probably have the best running back duo in the conference as well. I like everything about this team across the board. Very solid defensively, strong on the offensive and defensive lines, and you got a coach with a proven track record. So Fresno over 6.5. And also, you know, I think everybody just automatically puts Boise at the top of the Pac-12, and I understand that. But don't forget that last year, Fresno hosted Fresno was a 17-point underdog and beat Boise 30-7. This Fresno team's legit, and it wouldn't surprise me if Fresno wins this conference. Now, I think you still power rate Boise number one going into it. Maddox Mattson was a little bit disappointing, a quarterback last year, but it wouldn't surprise me if Fresno did win this league. And Stormy, I hate to say it, but I think San Diego State's going to slip a little bit this year.
1: Ah, oh, come on. I thought after the 9-4 year, you know, another stepping stone under Sean Lewis, they could take another step. That hurts my heart
2: they
1: a little bit, Matt.
2: They were frauds last year.
1: Okay, don't need that from you. Don't need the gallery. Fresno State, a 6-1 shot, by the way, though, in the Pac-12. And I'm glad you brought that up about Boise State because there's no auto bid, obviously, for the Pac-12 when it comes to the college football playoff this year, but there is still going to be a group of six team that ultimately gets in. Looking at your top 50 rankings, Boise State was the shortest among them in your rankings at 36 overall, but who else do you think could really contend for that final spot in the CFP?
0: You know, I looked at that. I really don't have a play on that right now. You got to really analyze the schedules when you're looking at who's got the best chance to put together that record. I don't think it's going to be James Madison, a team like that. I'm not in love with this Boise team. And, you know, if you look at the Mountain West, there's a team like New Mexico possibly a candidate for that. I don't know. Jason, actually, I like Eck, the coach in New Mexico, quite a bit. And I think –

0: when you look at the top of the Mountain West with New Mexico, UNLV, and Hawaii, like the Lobos probably have are going to rise to the top of that conference. But as far as the team that's going to get the auto bid, I don't think it's going to be Boise State. I really don't.
1: Yeah.
0: Because I don't think Boise's going to win this league. And if Boise does, it's going to get a hell of a run from Fresno State. So somebody asked me last night, we were at Circus signing up for the football contest. And he said, who would you bet to win the college football playoff right now? I said, I don't know. Because, you know, last year I did like Notre Dame quite a bit. I did like Indiana. But right now I don't see a longer shot. Once you get past the top seven or eight teams, I would bet where I see odds value. You know, a year ago at this time, Phil Steele had Indiana ranked number 20. You know, it's very rare where you're going to have a long shot like that win the college football playoff. But as far as who are going to be the Cinderella teams in the playoff, I'm not really sure. But I think JVT rode up the Mountain West. I think there's a lot to like about that New Mexico team.
2: Mm-hmm. There is. Stormy leading the witness. She wanted you to answer New Mexico.
1: I love that. Don't go chalk for the G6.
2: She's got him 20-1, and we have a show bet between the two of us when it comes to New Mexico in the playoffs.
1: Great analysis. Matt, great analysis.
2: Yeah. It's aptly priced because they're 21 to make the playoff. So if they make the playoff, I will buy her dinner at Barry's. And if they don't make the playoff, then I get McDonald's or something, you know. So that is the way that we're doing this. Matt, we have our last 90 seconds with you here really quickly. Let's go to the Big Ten because this is one of your best bets in the guide. I'm not really as high on Michigan, and do you expect the same thing here for the Wolverines?
0: You know, by the way, I ate a McDonald's yesterday for the first time in 15 days. I can't believe I went 2 weeks without going to McDonald's. Yeah, believe it or not. Anyway, you know, I was down on Michigan last year. I didn't like the quarterback play. Bryce Underwood was not getting coached very well by that staff, and obviously that coaching staff completely fell apart and was exposed as a fraudulent, and now Kyle Whittingham takes over. And I think that is a home run hire for Michigan, even though Whittingham has lost a little bit off his fastball. The Big Ten's loaded this season. Ohio State, Oregon, Indiana. Wolverines are going to lose ground. I think if you look at their schedule, I don't know how you can find 9 wins on that schedule for this Michigan team. And they're going to be playing the Buckeyes and the Ducks on the road. They're going to host Indiana, Iowa, Penn State, and Oklahoma. But again, I like the Whittingham hire, but he's got a lot of work to do with Bryce Underwood, a quarterback. And I think this Michigan team's probably going to do something like 7-5 this season.
1: Yeah,
0: so you
1: I'm
0: can play
1: you,
0: under 8.5 wins. The price is a little high, under 8.5 at -160, but I think that's a good bet.
1: Yeah, really, really challenging schedule. Matt, thank you so much for the time. We appreciate it. And yeah, get more 15 days, man. You can't go that long. You just can't do it.
0: No, well, if you go to McDonald's, you got to get the value meal too. You can get the double burger, the chicken, and the fries and the drink for $6. Do you know that?
1: Nailed it.
2: I do now.
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5: Man, this show is cruising. Can't believe it. Last segment of the day already. He's Jonathan Von Tobel. I'm Stormy Bonnetone.
6: Because I did all the work already today.
5: Learned so much from Matt Eumanns, not only about college football, but the McDonald's play ultimately to get. Do you have a go-to order at Mickey D's yourself? You have to. Everybody does. So don't question it like that.
6: I mean, I guess. I mean, it's pretty basic. Well, actually, it depends. Breakfast or, like, lunch/dinner.
5: I love that there are options. Let's go both. I'm very curious now.
6: Well, breakfast, I mean, I don't think this is a question, right? McDonald's has the greatest breakfast sandwich, yeah, ever created, which is the McGriddle.
5: Do you jazz it up, though? Do you just go sausage, or do you do the egg and cheese?
6: Yeah, sausage, egg, and cheese. It's the greatest breakfast sandwich ever created.
5: I think just the sausage is, like, dynamite.
6: Yeah, no, it's great. But, like, that's the greatest breakfast sandwich ever created. So, you know, shut your mouth if you think otherwise.
5: Yeah, if you haven't had a syrup pocket, yeah. You haven't lived.
6: It does remind me of the waffles when they used to sell those, if you remember those, Eggo. They would have the waffles that were frozen, and inside the waffle was a pocket of syrup, whether it was maple, strawberry, blueberry. That's why America is the greatest country on the planet. We have these things. And then I'm just like, you know, I'm a QP with cheese and spicy McChicken.
5: I went through a big phase of the two cheeseburger meal. Like, I really liked that.
6: Why? Just get a double burger.
5: No, that's
6: ridiculous.
5: But then I would be getting two double burgers because I like it lasts longer. I needed the two burgers.
6: No, I mean like a double QP.
5: No, I don't. I'm not a quarter pounder person.
6: Which
5: I'm very specific on the.
6: How much of the bun does the weight? Because wouldn't that just be a half pound?
5: I thought it was specifically the meat poundage.
6: Right, that's what I'm saying. Yeah. So isn't a double QP just a HP?
5: I guess technically, yeah.
6: So I have a question for our audience. So Stormy, to her credit, has been adamant about going to dinner tonight for Barry's about this bet. I gave you an out because
5: I pay off my bets.
6: I have a local shift today, and I forgot we had made the reservation for 5:30. I'm on the air from 3 to 6 tonight locally, and so I said, you know, you could just like reschedule down the road, whatever, or you can move it to 6:30 if you want, but I don't mind. And you rescheduled it for 6:30, so I can hustle down here and get my dinner. My question is again, do I actually like go onions to the wall with what I'm going to order?
5: You can take me to the woodshed, but just know Just know.
6: I've seen your backyard, so I might do that.
5: Just know that when I inevitably get you back, I will do the same. So just keep that in mind.
6: I think, did I see Steph just walk in? Boss Steph. Steph, you want to come to dinner tonight? Barry's.
5: We have a fourth seat open.
6: Yeah, we have a fourth seat open. So if you want to come, reservations for 6:30, and you can witness me. I don't know. I'm too nice. Generally, like, you can say words that have never been spoken.
5: You say everything you want about me.
6: I'm actually quite nice, and I know that the only thing I'm going to get is, like, the Chilean sea bass and some Brussels sprouts.
5: No, I told you there is not a limit. Get your steak. Get the sides you want. Get some cocktails. I'm fine with it.
6: I'm telling you, I'm definitely going to get these Brussels sprouts, though.
5: The Brussels sprouts are fire.
6: They slap. The other thing I would like to ask our audience is, how far ahead of time do you have to know about a bachelor party? So I've run into this thing over the weekend.
5: This will be good. And everybody chime in so you can talk about this tomorrow.
6: Yeah.
5: Get the answers.
6: Yeah, just found out. You're not here tomorrow. Must be nice. So
5: it's college football. I got my college football seminar for ESPN over the next couple days. So I'm gearing up. This is for you guys. I am gearing up for you to be dialed for college football season.
6: So I have a buddy who is going to be married in October. His bachelor party is going to be at the beginning portion of October. And I've known about the potential date for this bachelor party for a while and what the plans potentially are. I've helped plan to an extent what this bachelor party is. But my question stems from how far ahead, if you are invited to said bachelor party, should you be known about when it is and the plan? Because apparently he just sprang it on everybody in the group chat that was sent out over the weekend. And so a lot of people were not expecting, one, to be invited, two, what the plans were, and three, what the cost was.
5: No, to the point where
6: somebody has already declined, like, I can't do that. I'm not doing that.
5: You have to do a date survey. You don't just say, these are the dates, this is where we're going, this is what it's going to cost, first and foremost.
6: Yeah.
5: You have to survey your friends in the group chat and give a couple date options. Like, that's problem number one, numero uno. That's what you do as a friend. Also, why is he taking care of this for himself? Shouldn't his, like, best man be handling all of that? Shouldn't he have done the legwork beforehand, not even included the groom in this and said, hey, guys, what dates work for you?
6: I think the groom was, like, a very ancillary, like, party to the planning and whatnot. I mean, he wanted to do what he wanted to do, but it was sent out by his best man.
5: This is best manzilla, then, thinking everything's about him and needs to be on his time.
6: I mean, from what I understand, I think the best man is not as tight with a good chunk of the group, so...
5: Wow.
6: It's his brother. No, it's his brother. I mean, whatever it is.
5: No, yeah, you have to do a date survey.
6: Okay.
5: That's like I don't understand how you can just say.
6: I was told already, so I don't care.
5: And you should ask, like, what price range? You should be asking, like, hey, this is what I'm thinking, but is this an okay price range for everybody?
6: Just going to say, fair warning, we have potentially a Sunday show on October 4th. I won't be at my best. I'm just going to tell you that right now.
5: Do I need to mark? I'll mark that in my calendar early just so that I know and I'm prepared.
6: By the way, the Cubs have acquired the Angels pitcher, but it's not Reed Detmers. Ryan Zephyrshan is the trade, according to Jeff Passan. Mm-hmm. He will head out to Chicago. So maybe some mix-up in the name that was involved. There was a report earlier today that the Cubs had acquired Reed Detmers, but that is not the case. It is Ryan Zephyrshan who's on his way out there to Chicago. So just a clarity on the report that was a little bit earlier
5: today. Detmers still a trade piece in the next couple hours?
6: He's got to be. I would assume that in the next 2 hours he has to be shipped off.
5: Okay.
6: Other breaking news. The Angels are still giving away the Joe Adell bobbleheads later this season.
5: Last couple minutes here, and this is something that when I come back later on this week, we could probably
6: get it. You're off.
5: A little bit more in detail. But as we close things out in the show, usually we do our best bets for the day. But with the College Football Betting Guide officially out today, we can do our best bets, at least so far, that we have in pocket for college football. Why don't you kick us off here? What do you have?
6: No, I'm not happy. So I'll start with the one.
5: What do you mean you're not happy?
6: This one has not aged very well. I've been very high on Hawaii to win the Mountain West, and I think it's certainly plausible that they can still do that. But bad news over the last few days, wide receiver Pufele Ashlock is done for the season. Knee injury that is going to keep him out for the year. It's a really big blow for an offense that should still be very good. And I'm going to say this because I've heard a lot about this. This was told to me yesterday, and then I saw an analyst bring this up the other day too. It was phrased as Micah Alejado has not proved that he can stay healthy. Micah Alejado has played 1 year. So, like, are we allowed to phrase it as he has not proved?
5: And he had a bad injury week one.
6: Yeah. So, he played through it. He missed two starts. It was Portland State and Sam Houston State, and then played the rest of the year.
5: And with him injured, they still had the best passing offense in the league.
6: So, I feel like it's unfair to present it as such. But either way, big blow to my play on Hawaii to win the Mountain West at 6-1. Good value on the number, but not great in terms of what it's at. Again, these are all in the College Football Betting Guide here. Auburn over 6.5 wins. I'm in. One of my burning questions for the Tigers. Can USF win the SEC? I don't know. But I know that Byron Brown's freaking awesome.

0: an official plane. None of those other ones, though.
1: I thought you liked the Air Force one.
0: I did, but I didn't end up making it official. Maybe it's something that I end up adding before we get to the season. But some of my favorites, Florida State under 6.5 and the all under 5.5 at +155. They face the toughest schedule by far in the ACC and a pair of SEC teams in non-con. I could very easily see this being another year where they lose early or checked out by October, and then it falls apart after that. Penn State, you know how high I am on the situation and the schedule this year, over 8.5 and a shot on them at +425 to make the college football playoff. Iowa, we're rolling again with the over 7.5 wins. This cashed for us last year. Iowa hasn't gone a full non-COVID season with fewer than 8 wins since 2014. I think they keep it going again this season. And for, yes, we have questions about the quarterback once again, but I had really high expectations for Mark Gronowski last year that he didn't live up to. So if we just get a similar level of quarterback play and that defense is good again, I feel good about it. You mentioned North Dakota State. I'm with you on the alt under 8.5. That way you get plus money instead of the 9.5 where it's juiced. Up to, I saw as high as -220. We brought this up with Matt Eumanns on the program. Loved his breakdown of the New Mexico Lobos and them being a contender in the Mountain West and potential what?
1: Okay, well, I just wanted to add, for New Mexico really quickly, would you consider adding them to win the Mountain West as well? Because there's obviously a reality that they win the Mountain West but don't make the CFP.
0: Absolutely. Okay. Yes, I do think that that is a look there. What was the price again? +265-ish, I believe. But yeah, the 20-1, just the market differential between they and some of these other college football playoff G6 contenders did not make sense. That was over at BetMGM. And then lastly, Oregon to make the Big Ten title game. Looking at their, I mean, I told you already, I think they should be the favorite in the Big Ten, but looking at their schedule, they avoid Indiana altogether, who was their kryptonite last year. Road trips to USC and Ohio State will be challenging. They welcome Michigan and Washington to Autzen. My gut says they don't lose more than one of those games, though. Oregon has a combined 5 losses the last 3 years. They're the model of consistency. They get to the Big 12 title game. You get them at an even money price.
1: I think you're missing are you missing a play?
0: Did I skip something?
1: Yeah,
0: did I skip?
1: Penn State to win the national championship.
0: Oh, get out of here with that. Thank goodness I have the next 2 days off. Have a great day, everybody.
1: You're going to see me tonight.
0: Enjoy the rest of your day and keep it locked right here. Follow the Money coming up next. VSiN Primetime covering all things MLB trade deadline. It is a busy Monday here on the network.

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3: 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Cam Schlittler for the Yankees, minus 192 against the Cardinals at Yankee Stadium. 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With your action update, Mike Sennett on VSiN, the Sports Betting Network.
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3: You know my handicapping, it starts in the NFL with head coaches and quarterbacks. 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
3: Here we go. Welcome in. It is Follow the Money on VSiN, the Sports Betting Network. Mitch Moss along with Pauly Howard live today, downtown Vegas, Circa Resort and Casino. A three-hour banger lined up today. Great guests on the program. Matt Vaskirjan, John Calvecchio, who's going to be in today after the National Sports Card Trading Show in Chicago. Aaron Moore, the professor best bets, as it's a big day at the network here. College Football Guide is out as we speak. We'll get into plenty of baseball today as well. I have not seen you since the week before the All-Star break in Major League Baseball. How you been, pal?
4: All right, buddy. What's your name again? Yes.
3: Name tags around here,
4: I think. Been a long time, yes. Calvecchio's a lunatic. Had dinner with him. Meatballs, shrimp, salad, two rolls of bread, steak, mashed potatoes, want a dessert.
3: All of that on his own.
4: This guy's a garbage disposal.
3: Wow, that's impressive.
4: But it does not mess around.
3: And nowadays, I could eat maybe half of that.
4: Oh, my God.
3: Not even, probably.
4: Yes.
3: Okay,
4: yes.
3: So we'll get into the Scooble trade over the weekend as well. And the latest, though, this is bizarre, what is happening with the, in particular, with the Chicago Cubs and Angels pitcher Reed Detmers. Because last night, the Cubs got Kevin Gausman, pretty good start, right? Mm-hmm. For Chicago at the deadline?
4: Yeah.
3: And then the report came out a couple hours ago, give or take, that they also were going to acquire Reed Detmers from the Angels. That would be a hell of a 1-2 combination at the deadline for a team that's kind of like right there. Then Jesse Rogers, who covers the Cubs and has for a long time, tweeted out, hold on a second here. It is absolutely, according to a source, not a done deal. They have not acquired him. So then the Cubs pivoted and they made a move for Braxton Garrett with the Marlins. So as of right now, it's still like Detmers is an Angel the way it appears.
4: I thought he'd be moved. I was surprised by this.
3: We still have 2 hours to go before the deadline. So I think, yeah, the Angels have to sell him, don't they?
4: Yes, and they made several moves already today. So I expect him to go, right. Other thing is, you know, like why didn't the Red Sox get Scooble? Why was that the price? In addition to what just happened with Rushman, which people cannot believe. I can't believe it. I hate the trade. I can't stand it. From Boston's standpoint, I know it's found money because you were 14 games under 500. Now you come out of nowhere and you have this incredible run and you've won 15 to 16 on the road. But you, what the Dodgers gave up to get Scooble, compare it to what, I know he's a rental, but this might be a half rental, what they gave up to get Rushman. I mean, there's one MLB insider who said it's one of the dumbest trades I've ever seen.
3: Sure.
4: Here's why I hate it. He's hurt. You have to take over a new staff and learn a new staff in a short amount of time. Who knows how long he'll play and when he comes back and how many games he's going to give you. And then he's a free agent after next season. Are we going to have baseball next year?
3: I know. So I definitely bought in early with Adley Rutschman early in his career, like right away as a rookie. Beyond that, I had some serious tickets on him. He has not lived up to the hype, man, at all. I think you can absolutely sit here and say that the Red Sox gave up more for Adley Rutschman than what the Tigers got in return for Tarek Skubal.
4: Right, and ESPN gave the Tigers a D for their trade. And
3: as
4: I think
3: they
4: that's
3: should.
4: Fair. Right, yes. But why'd you give up? Well, our catchers didn't do anything this year. There was really a position we had to fill. But you gave up your best right-handed prospect, and you gave up two other top prospects
3: they gave up,
4: with this. It's crazy.
3: Yeah, here are their overall rankings, by the way. The Red Sox gave up their second-best prospect overall, their fourth best prospect, their fifth best prospect, and their 17th best prospect for Adley Rutschman. What is happening today?
4: Yep.
3: Going back to Saturday night as well.
4: And it's over for the Orioles now. We can close the door on that, how they blew it. A couple of years ago, the one seed wouldn't make a move. Can't touch these prospects. Well, no, you can't do it. You guys can't get on the field because there's so many of them, but you cannot part with these prospects. We're not going to go for it. And it bit them in the ass, and it never worked out, and they blew it. They absolutely blew it. And that's why I'm pissed off at baseball, this whole thing with the Dodgers and what happened. Don't allow it to happen. Number one, you don't have to make a trade with them. Number two, Milwaukee, Atlanta, somebody step up and get the deal done because the what was offered and done was pretty much was weak sauce as far as I'm concerned.
3: Okay, so by the way, the team that might be a better version than Baltimore could be Milwaukee. A longer period of sustained success, better overall, but they went a little while ago and they acquired Dustin May and JoJo Romero for their bullpen. That's the move they're going to make. Here's the deal. When that trade happened on Saturday night, I was absolutely furious. And I said immediately, this is a disaster for Detroit. That's the haul for Tarek Skubal. You have to be bleeping kidding me.
4: Right
3: away on Sunday morning. I could not wait to see what the offers were for teams like Milwaukee for Skubal. I had somebody reach out to me and told me that they're hearing the Brewers offered a better package for him, but the Tigers accepted the one from the Dodgers instead. And I firmly believe that. And that leads me down the path of, do you want to buy into, like, this is part of the whole collusion that owners did not want him to go anywhere else but the Dodgers, so there's absolutely going to be a lockout next year? I'll buy into that a little bit.
4: Yeah, okay.
3: I will. But I am, and so there's a piece of audio as well. That's what I heard right away on Sunday morning.
4: If you're the Dodgers, don't you feel dirty picking up the phone?
3: No, I think I don't blame the Dodgers at all. I think it's
4: Come on.
3: I think it's tremendous for them. This is one piece of audio that you're going to hear. This is from Kurt Hogg, who does a great job covering the Brewers and what he was hearing regarding the Brewers package.
1: I do think it is interesting that there's some chatter, there's some whispers, some rumors going around the game. You can hear this. I don't know if this is news necessarily. I don't know if this is out there, but you'll hear it on Brewer territory if it is.
5: Yep.
1: The Brewers were involved, guys. The Brewers had an offer that there's some people around the league that have said that I've heard today. The Brewers had an offer. It was good. And in certain eyes, maybe people would have taken it. I don't know what the offer was, so I can't speak to that, unfortunately. But it says the Brewers were involved. That doesn't get you Tarek Skubal, obviously.
3: Is there a chance that Skubal told Detroit, you're not sending me to Milwaukee? And would they listen to that even for a better offer? I just don't know. I mean, if this is the situation that we're in, if the Brewers, because I kind of believe this as well. Again, when Kurt Hogg is saying that, I had someone completely different tell me the same thing. Okay, I'll lean into that then and say that I'm open here. My ears are listening. The Brewers offered more, but yet they said no to that. Other teams, did they offer more as well? And they just said, nope, sorry, we need a lockout next year. And Skubal may have said, what if Skubal said, send me to Milwaukee. Screw the Dodgers. I'm going to go there for 3 months. They've never won a World Series. Do you know what kind of legendary status you become if you go to a city like Milwaukee for the rest of your life?
4: That's what he should have said.
3: Yeah.
4: That's the correct answer. And still, like, well, you know, Snell, Glasnow, Ohtani, Yamamoto. Yeah, need more. I don't know. It's not that good. Minus 130 here to win the National League.
3: Sure.
4: It's absurd.
3: Mm-hmm. Paul.
4: But that's also everyone involved. So the Milwaukee thing is troubling. Where's Atlanta? Where's another team to come in? Shame on Detroit.
3: But it goes back. Yes, bingo.
4: Shame on Detroit, but it also goes back. We did this with the Yankees.

0: Yankees. And all the Yankees are ruining baseball. They're going to win every year. They get three-peat. Going to win it four times or five is not. Well, at least they had the core four, though, too. And guys they developed with the farm system. But you also have to give them credit that they want to win, and they go for it every single year. But with astronomical payrolls and the deal with Ohtani and what they have, but they also, they put asses in the seats, though, too. I mean, they people pack that ballpark every night.
1: Oh, no,
0: and how
1: no
0: they,
1: question.
0: How they move product. But it's also on these, like with Baltimore a couple of years ago, Milwaukee, shame on Detroit. Where's Atlanta? I mean, this guy was available, even though it's a rental, that it wasn't a steep price. And he could even throw the Red Sox in there, too, after they gave up all this just to get to Rushman with a guy you don't like who's going to be a free agent at the end of next season.
1: Yep, lowest ERA since the beginning of the 2023 season. Minimum 50 starts. Number one, Tarek Skubal. Number two, Paul Skeens in all of Major League Baseball. Third, fourth, and fifth lowest ERA since the beginning of 2023. Blake Snell, Shohei Ohtani, and Yamamoto. And they're going to get Glasnow back.
0: Mm-hmm. But it's baseball. It doesn't mean it's over. And
1: no,
0: just
1: it doesn't.
0: I mean, still, if you see, and they're not playing good ball right now, but the Phillies have a great starting rotation. You have to face the Miz in Milwaukee. It's not going to be easy. And certainly the Phillies had them on the ropes last year, too.
1: Oh, they.
0: And the Blue Jays should have beat them.
1: Blue Jays absolutely should have defeated them, yeah. So from a betting standpoint, the number has moved a little bit. I don't know what the Tigers are going to do with Casey Mize today. Again, they have nearly 2 hours if they want to get involved with the deal there. I did take the Tigers at plus 790 to make the playoffs.
0: Oh, you zagged.
1: I did. I went the other way. Because
0: wow.
1: if you look at their... Because if... Okay, wipe away Skubal. Like, they've had some bad luck this year. They're below 500, yet a positive run differential. They have other guys, specifically in that staff,
0: that
1: had numbers, like the war numbers, comparable to Skubal. I get it, he missed some time, but Melton's been coming on like gangbusters. They have a very easy schedule over the next 2 months, and the American League sucks.
0: It does. How about the Padres?
1: Oh.
0: How about that? Like, 2 weeks ago, it was a disaster. We're sellers. Could be a fire sale. Then they catch fire and win 8 of 9, and they can absolutely do this and make the playoffs, and they start a big four-game set against Arizona, and they acquire Robbie Ray today.
1: Yeah.
0: So now they're going for it.
1: Of all teams to get Robbie Ray.
0: Yes.
1: That's another one. How do the Brewers now make that move?
0: There's another one.
1: For Robbie Ray.
0: I know.
1: And then what?
0: I tell you, I wouldn't take, I take 10-1 the Cubs to miss the playoffs. They have the second toughest schedule the rest of the way, and they're only 5 up on these teams, like San Diego, Miami, and those type. So I don't, that's crazy. As much talent as they have, but they didn't really improve at the deadline. They have a brutal schedule the rest of the way, and it's only a 5-game lead.
1: Yeah, no, by the way, which team in Major League Baseball has been kind of all over the map?
0: They're schizophrenic.
1: They are, big time.
0: Yes.
1: And then explain to me what the Blue Jays are doing after they traded Kevin Gausman. They went out and got Jose Soriano from the Angels?
0: That's more about next year and player control for the next 2 years. I thought the same thing, but now that they have them locked up through 28, I believe, with player control. Yeah.
1: Did you make a move at all?
0: I just took taking some Cubs to miss the playoffs.
1: Okay, that's a huge number, man.
0: Yeah, yeah. It's similar to what Detroit pulled off a couple of years ago, but in the opposite.
1: Okay.
0: They could implode.
1: Yep, huge day at the network today as our annual college football betting guide is out. Here is how you know betting college football futures is different. Way different than in previous iterations of the sport. I'll explain that coming up next here on VSiN.

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12: Another trade here as the, in fact, I have a bet on this team. The trade has nothing to do with it. I bet it earlier today. But the Astros are finalizing a deal to acquire center fielder Dalton Varsho from the Blue Jays. Those two teams play tonight. I have a bet on Houston at minus 126 in this game. Bieber was absolutely awful in his last start. He might get shipped out today.
13: Yeah.
12: I just think the Astros, I already regret not betting them for most wins in August. They move from like 28-1 to like 18-1. Their schedule is set up for them to go on a tear here. Tomorrow we're going to do our pizzeria. I have a couple of cross-sport bets with cross-sport parlays with the Astros to win their division.
13: Shame on Seattle and Texas.
12: Yep. It
13: looks like it's going to happen.
12: Mm-hmm.
13: And Seattle could never get going.
12: Nope. Last year was their year.
13: And they punted. Yep. And they punted with giving up Castillo too. Although he wasn't having a good year. This is a good tweet. The Rushman trade is why you still frequently hear this team is asking for a crazy return for a player. They must not actually want to trade him. But sometimes the answer is yes. You keep coming back and you throw a crazy price at him. The other thing, nobody knows. Nobody knows anything about this prospect and this prospect. It's pixie dust. I mean, you never know. Like a guy, got a problem throwing all this money, drug problem, whatever, doesn't work out. I mean, you saw this time and time again with the Cubs. It's one thing, can you draft? Will these guys develop? Can they become something? But if you're trained for these prospects, it's a hound's breakfast. You never know what these guys are going to do. And I know you have a great rant and a lot of stuff prepared about the Dodger nonsense the last 5 years too.
12: I think I'm gonna knock your socks off coming up in about 10 minutes. I am convinced it's teetering on an F grade for the Tigers and what they got for Skubal. Today, huge day at VSiN. The College Football Betting Guide is out. It is absolutely as good as ever, maybe better than ever, packed with everything that you need to know for this upcoming season. And by the way, our bets are like live. So this is stuff that, you know, we didn't bet this stuff like in June and the numbers are long gone. These are fresh bets where the numbers are going to be pretty close to where they're at, if not exactly where they're at right now. One of my biggest takeaways. Again, if you go back, not even that long ago, before the season started, if you get 20 people in a room, give or take, 10 years ago, 17, 18 people probably would have picked the same team to win the national title. Maybe not that many, but you would have picked no more than like three teams, right? Over like 20 people. Just to make the title game this year, of all the people that participated in the guide, 12 teams were selected to make the title game. 8 teams were selected to win the whole thing. What do you make of those numbers? I only have 5 that can win it. You can talk me into more teams, but I only have 5. Yeah.
13: After Indiana?
12: We did it.
13: I think it's a longer list.
12: Yeah, we did the exercise last week when you were on vacation with Dustin. He's got a super long list, and I'm like, the teams that I'm leaving out, you can twist my arm and I can absolutely listen. But, and maybe your point is absolutely valid, right? After Indiana, why not?
13: Mm-hmm. I don't know. Yeah. Was Texas Tech on there?
12: They were one of the teams that I could be convinced of.
13: Okay.
12: Yeah. What do you have on Texas Tech?
13: Well, if you get good quarterback play, absolutely.
12: Sure.
13: Yes. I mean, their defense was nasty last year, and you had the bad performance, the quarterback play, and the awful loss to Oregon. But they got to be on the list, too. So that's a deep list. And certainly Oklahoma was good last year, too. But then you just had the injury and the quarterback concerns, sure, what happened at the end of last year, too. So I think the LSU hype is nonsense.
12: So do
13: that's
12: I.
13: What, that's, I saw a lot of that in the guy. I don't want to take shots at people. But I disagree that, you know, LSU can be a playoff team. And Brad Powers was on a couple weeks ago. That, I mean, listen, they're minus $2 to miss the playoff. The stuff that they have to go to the Final Four or make the title game in year one, these expectations are asinine and crazy,
12: sure,
13: what people on ESPN were saying in a loaded conference.
12: Yep. So in the guide, one of the win totals that I bet on and I made the case for was Ole Miss, actually.
13: Uh-huh. I could see that.
12: I'll go. Now, it's a tough schedule.
13: Yeah, but you love the quarterback.
12: I love the quarterback. And as I pointed out, if you only watch games, right, from last year and throughout his age and also that he's a D2 guy, it means nothing to me. We're talking about 1 year in college football here. Just based on how Chambliss played last year, you would have to admit that along with Mendoza, he was probably the second best player in the entire country, or right there with Mendoza. That's how good the guy was. So, yeah, they begin with Louisville. They get I can't wait for that game when they host LSU. They're at Florida. They have to play at Texas. They get Georgia at Oklahoma. But I took a plus 150 price on over 8.5 wins, and I bet him to make the playoffs as well. We have Aaron Moron coming up a little bit later on in the show. And
13: I was going to say, this seems like Oklahoma from last year.
12: From last year?
13: The schedule's so hard, they can't do this. But then you look up and they probably win 10 games.
12: What if Chambliss is the best player in the country?
13: He could be.
12: Right? Now, will they miss Lane Kiffin as head coach? Maybe. Maybe. I don't know if Golding's the guy or not. I have no. I would lean no. But they restock big time in the portal. And they have so much talent again this year that they are going to be ridiculous on offense. So that's a team. And also, like, Let Powell, when you were out last week, so I missed SEC week with you, unfortunately, and you were out last week for Big Ten week. I was making the case for Indiana again today because I said Cignetti is just...
13: Yeah, Hoover.
12: Yeah, sure.
13: Right. If he can do that with Mendoza, why can't he do that with Hoover?
12: Exactly right.
13: I'm with you. And you were mentioning Aaron Moore, who has Texas and wants to find a prop, will a three-loss team make the playoff as well. Paul Stone thinks Georgia wins it. But as Dustin said, I agree with him. The guy who should be on the hot seat is Sark. And the expectations they're putting on Kiffin should be on Sark, that this guy, after the bad losses they had last year.
12: Well said.
13: And getting blown out by 25 points to Georgia. That cannot happen this year. And he has to produce this year.
12: I mean, what are we going to hear if it doesn't go well week two against Ohio State? And by not going well, obviously, lose the game. But what if it's not pretty?
13: Yeah.
12: Right? I think the hot seat stuff is going to begin as soon as the game is over with for that guy. Mm-hmm. I don't disagree. Paul, I did not have Texas on my list of teams because I don't trust this guy at all. You can tell me all day long about talent and they're right there with Oregon. And I'm like, okay, what's Dan Lanning in a big game? You can have him.
13: Yep. All tickets cash the same. And I know Paul Stone had a beautiful breakdown, awesome breakdown on Southern Miss under. And there was someone else who has, I think it was Cohen who had it under as well, that breakdown. But I'm also interested in looking at teams to make the playoff from a group of 6 and what some of those tickets could be. There was some Boise State support.
12: Yeah.
13: There was, I think it was Von Tobel who had New Mexico. There was some New Mexico at big prices. There was a bet by Dave Tooley, UNLV, just to make the conference title game. Mm-hmm. But Paul Stone picked Navy. Phil Steele picked Navy, 8-1. There's some big prices out there on who's going to be the little guy to make the playoff, and a compelling cases throughout the whole guide on that.
12: Sure,
13: that
12: yeah, great analysis on Boise to get in at plus 450. I think the New Mexico bets were to win the conference, but also JV Team Stormy have been going back and forth on them as the long shot to make the playoffs at like 20-1.
13: Mm-hmm.
12: Can you? I mean, if you like them to make the playoffs, you got to take that plus 265 in that neighborhood on them to win the conference, obviously. I don't know. I'm not. I could not quite get there with Boise. I like Matt Heumann's team in Fresno State.
13: Yeah, it was a compelling case.
12: Yeah, and then how about so yeah. Their win total is 6.5. But so bet that, and then how about a little bit of money on that team to win the conference,
13: mm-hmm.
12: which I don't hate.
13: Mm-hmm.
12: So
13: I don't understand the North Dakota State love. That is a big move to come up, and what their win total's at.
12: Sure,
13: you got to go 10-2. I think that's a big ask.
12: Imagine if they do.
13: But I don't think they should be the third choice to win this.

0: to win that league.
1: Yeah. Other people made the case for Hawaii for sure, mm-hmm. and some Air Force love as well in that conference.
0: Yeah, Paul Stone liked Air Force.
1: Yeah, Paul Stone also in the guide, he ranked as top 15 quarterbacks in college football this year. Arch is number one. Are you there with him?
0: Yeah. No, absolutely.
1: No,
0: not.
1: We brought on a we brought on a film guy last week, and I asked the question: is it okay if I have the opinion that I need to see a lot more with the guy?
0: Sure. The guy was Dan Quisenberry the first half of the season.
1: That's exactly like
0: what's the sidearm crap? What's he doing?
1: Yeah. God bless you. If you're all in on Arch and you're right, yeah. I tip my cap. I just need more.
0: Well, there are other people saying everyone else is playing for second place. I mean, Notre Dame's minus $8 to make the playoff.
1: Yeah.
0: And they're favored in every game, and the win total is 11.5. They can atone for what happened last year. Paul's top 10 go Ohio State, Oregon, Notre Dame, Georgia, Texas, Miami, Indiana, LSU, Ole Miss, Oklahoma. Pretty good list. Humans has Notre Dame number one.
1: Mm-hmm.
0: And then Oregon 2, Georgia, Ohio State, Texas with his top 5. That's a good list.
1: Do you have a Heisman bet yet?
0: No.
1: I have one, Maeva, USC, 25-1.
0: Okay.
1: Tough schedule there, but the offense is going to be insane this year again under Lincoln Riley.
0: Well, he's got to win a road game, though.
1: I know.
0: I mean, everyone said he appeared relaxed and he was so comfortable at media days, but why didn't he go to the NFL? He didn't sign up for this. It's been a horror show when they were on their way from home. And they're losing to bad teams.
1: And I will tell you that a lot of love, and this would be my FOMO bet as of right now. I have changed my FOMO bet. It was on his teammate, Malachi Toney. But it kind of makes sense for Mensah at 16-1, their schedule.
0: Yeah, I don't know if he's better than Beck. I asked that to Brad Powers, and he said, good question. I don't know. But
1: what if they're 11-1 and just by default puts up incredible numbers?
0: He could. Yeah. That could happen. Yep. It's out. Go get it. The wait's over. 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
1: Call me a skeptic, but I'll break down why I think the package Detroit got for Tarek Skubal is going to be a major flop. A lot of it based on history. Coming up next.
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6: The reality is, like, it's a quarterback award. You almost have to have the quarterbacks lose the race. I vote for the Heisman, and I would always say this: is he on a good enough team that he'll be able to have big game? Like, we have the big opportunities to shine. Is he going to have the requisite stats? And then it comes down to the fact, like, you've got to be able to win a lot of games. I think there's a shot, but I mean, you start looking at Darian Mensah at Miami, you could just rattle down the list of some of these different quarterbacks. Maybe all of them have average years. It's usually tough. Like, I think Jeremiah will probably get to New York. I just don't know that he'll actually

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7: I've always said I wish there was a way to bet on how a free agent signing might go during the duration of that contract or how trades might play out. There's got to be some sort of creative market that a prediction market could come up with to allow you to bet on that. And it might be just as simple as, well, the Tigers win total next year and beyond based on this deal that they got for Tarek Skubal is going to be too high because I think it's crap, to be honest. They got Zaire Hope, the 25th overall prospect, 21-year-old do-everything outfielder. River Ryan, 68th overall, 27 years old, has not pitched in the big leagues since 2024. Tommy John surgery and Brady Smith, who will result in nothing, unfortunately. 21 years old. Highway robbery. They could have gotten way more than this. We got asked during the break on X if Boris maybe had something to do with him going to the Dodgers. You can't rule anything out, Paulie. Mm-hmm. Nothing would surprise me, right? But again, call me skeptical here. Here's part of the reason why. First of all, the Dodgers never had to give up, what, any of their top five prospects? Total joke. For the best pitcher in baseball? Okay. If you go back in every single year, seemingly for my lifetime, we've heard about how good this Dodgers farm system is, right? Oh, the scouting department. They are just so in lock with what their responsibilities are, and they know what they're doing on a year-to-year basis. Okay. 2008, they traded Andy LaRoche and Brian Morris from Manny Ramirez.
8: He had a sweet swing, though. Well, yeah.
7: And then Manny Wood took off, right? And they won like 42-8. And the guy was absolutely on a tear for the rest of the season.
8: Yep.
7: And the return package there was awful. In 2012, they acquired Adrian Gonzalez, Josh Beckett, Carl Crawford, Nick Punto, and cash for Ivan De Jesus, James Loney, who I liked, Carl Webster, Ruby De La Rosa, and Jerry Sands. Nice haul. 2020. This kid that we just could never hear enough about, Alex Verdugo, right? The next big thing, along with Jeter Downs and Connor Wong, traded for Mookie Betts. All-time bad trade. 2021, they gave up Keibert Ruiz, Josiah Gray, Gerardo Carrillo, and Donovan Casey for Max Scherzer and Trey Turner. You got to be kidding me. In 2023, they received Tyler Glasnow and Manuel Margot for Ryan Pepiot, who's good. I like him. And Johnny DeLuca. So it has been one trade after another where, hey, but the haul, pretty good, right? Never.
8: Right.
7: Never a good haul.
8: It's like we're in Oklahoma City territory. When they call, don't pick up the phone.
7: Yeah, you're exactly right. Yeah. So I also went back and looked at the best prospects in the Dodgers farm system all the way back to 2010. And I'll, like, not a lot of recognizable names after you got out of, like, the top five. But I got, from every year, 2010 to right now, I got the top five rated prospects for the Dodgers, like D. Gordon in 2010. Okay. He was a nice player. That same year, Ethan Martin, Logan Morrison, Chris Carter, Austin Jackson. 2011, same thing. D. Gordon still their best prospect. 2012, Zach Lee, Nathan Eovaldi turned out to be pretty good. In 2013, whatever happened to Yasiel Puig?
8: Yeah.
7: He had a nice cup of coffee in the majors.
8: Yeah.
7: Along with that same year, Zach Lee, Jacques Peterson, Corey Seager, excellent player, and Chris Reed. In 2014, Seager, their number one prospect, followed by Peterson, Julio Urias, who was fantastic, Alex Guerrero, and still on the list, Zach Lee. Same thing in 2015, along with Grant Holmes and Zach Lee. In 2016, it was Seager, Urias, Jose De Leon, Kenta Maeda, and Cody Bellinger. 2017, Bellinger, Yadier Alvarez, Alex Verdugo, Walker Buehler, Willie Calhoun. And in I'll fast forward to 2021. They had a prospect by the name of Michael Busch, who was traded to the Cubs, who's turned out to be pretty damn good. In 2022, Andy Pajes. Like, that's the list, folks. I could sit here and go down every year from 2010 until right now. But right now is a little bit too soon, obviously. And I could go top five, and I could go much deeper than that and tell you, oh, here, the same thing. They're loaded. One of the best. It's not. Like, most of their players don't turn out to do anything at the big league level. And I'm willing to bet the same thing's going to happen in this package that the Tigers got for Tarik Skubal. It's outrageous.
8: Well, you know, you can, you played the audio earlier. They made a compelling case what the owners are up to. There's a prop offshore. Well, there'll be a work stoppage. It's minus 1,000. And how many games are going to be played. But it's, I went through this with the Cubs. Ty Griffin, top pick, couldn't play. Gary Scott, couldn't play. Kevin Ory, third baseman, couldn't play. Cost Carey, what a perfect game. But this is just, I think, an indictment of the other teams, though, and not saying, let's go for it, let's try to do something here, and allowing the Dodgers to pull this off. Why would the Red Sox be so aggressive with a guy who's underperformed and a free agent after next season? I don't know. Why didn't they get Skubal?
7: Sure.
8: But why did Detroit take this silly package in which ESPN gave them a D for a grade, and then Milwaukee, Atlanta, other teams that could have pulled this off, They didn't pull this
7: sure.
8: off, and they didn't get them.
7: And here's the other thing:
8: you need to go for it. And we were screaming because we were on Masson all the time, and we had future tickets on them. What the Orioles did a couple of years ago was so easy to read and see.
7: Yep.
8: Oh no, we love our prospects. We're holding on to them. We're not going to trade these guys. We're set. You didn't have an ace. You flamed out in the playoffs, and now the window's closed, and you missed your chance. So these prospects, what did they become? How good are they? You can't play them all at the same time, and he couldn't even win a damn playoff series.
7: Yep, and that was after 4 years of tanking, by the way, for Baltimore.
8: That's right. Another thing, yeah.
7: Strike one, the iron is hot, because you're not going to be the Dodgers. You're not going to have sustained success. Like, you have they copied the model from the Houston Astros, who, if you go back more than 10 years ago, they had 50 people in the stands, but they were still making money, right? And their goal was, well, we're going to tank and be really, really bad for like the next 3 or 4 years, but then we're going to be really good. And oh my God, did it work out well for the Astros. The Orioles had the same blueprint, but they never followed it at all. There was no trusting the process there with Baltimore. So you're right. Minus 1,000 have a labor stoppage next year, a lockout or a strike. How many games will be played? The number right now is 99.5. And then will the All-Star game be canceled or postponed? The yes is minus $2 as of right now. I hope that none of that comes to fruition. First of all, this summer has been as good as I can ever remember, right? A typical baseball season. A lot of good stuff is happening along with the World Cup. Say what you want about the W. We're going to go from all of this to no World Cup, no baseball next year, and only having to deal with the WNBA in the summertime. That sounds disgusting.
8: Yeah. Yeah. It took them a long time to recover from 94 and what happened. And they got bailed out by Sosa and Maguire, who were juiced out of their minds.
7: Mm-hmm.
8: But still, people love the home run chase, and that brought people back to baseball. And the damage they'll be doing will be significant and severe. And you're right, thank God for World Cup. Bam, we got a football game Thursday. We made it.
7: Mm-hmm.
8: We're into football season. But this is be a big mistake. And you just stuff like this can't happen in sports anymore. You can't do it with how much money you're talking here. And you can't comprehend. What's going on in Portland is outrageous. I mean, you can't – if all these – Oregon franchises are worth billions of dollars. You can't ask taxpayers and the people in the city to say, hey, Hey, help me with a new stadium.
7: Mm-hmm.
8: Hey, help me with $500 million here. Go pound sand. It's worth $2
7: billion. No, and every single owner in sports, they're billionaires.
8: That's right.
7: So I don't, and by the way, like to you said, what you said earlier, blame the Tigers. Forget the package. He's your guy. How about you actually sign him to an extension?
8: Yeah,
7: have the money. Give it to him, right? But nope, they want the salary cap, and I don't, whatever. I mean.
8: Sure, look at what Minnesota's going through.
7: I know.
8: I mean, they went through, they won a World Series in 87 and 91, and then Polad was talking contraction,
7: mm-hmm.
8: that they might go away. How that played out with the used car salesman when that buffoon Selig ran things. I mean, it was nonsense.
7: I know.
8: How they've handled this, penny pinchers and what they're doing.
7: Yeah.
8: I mean, Polad had more money than Steinbrenner. And then all the dopes in the media would write, oh, the evil empire, this isn't fair. Look how much money they spend. And look, Polad's got more money than Steinbrenner.
7: Yeah, didn't you say this like many, many years ago? Didn't he come up with the ATM fee?
8: That's what the sports pig said. I don't know.
7: Okay.
8: If I'm there.
7: Well, whoever,
8: he should be in prison.
7: I know.
8: It's my money.
7: Whichever, right. You should not have to pay a fee
8: Why
7: to get
8: I have
7: your
8: to pay
7: money.
8: For my, yes.
7: That my, is, the, yeah, I, the sports pig was so good. So now what you said earlier also, Paulie, I think is true. I can't just sit here and tell you the Dodgers are absolutely a lock to win the world. Nothing's a lock. Like it wasn't easy for them last year. The Blue Jays had them dead to rights.
8: I know, but it's, I understand why the fans are frustrated and ready to say you're ruining baseball and all that. I mean, that's your rotation. Glasnow, Snell.
7: Yamamoto,
8: Otani. Ah, we need more.
7: Yep.
8: I need more, right?
7: How about this? Chris Bennett came on the show on Friday.
8: Need a little help. A little more help here. But
7: sure. Yeah, little engine that could. Chris Bennett from Circuit came on last week, and I asked him to make a number if the Brewers got Scooble against the Dodgers. And he made, with home field, the Dodgers, he said about $1.80.
8: Oh, God.
7: Now, that's a great series right there, man.
8: But there's no momentum in baseball. Your starting pitcher can be great. It's
7: yes.
8: like the old Bob Costas thing.
7: Yep.
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7: I know. 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It's a horrible, horrible travel spot for the Dodgers, which we're going to expand on a little bit later on. But what if their starting pitcher tonight is amazing? It doesn't mean anything.
8: Doesn't face him.
7: No. Win, lose up next. The Red Sox did something for the first time since 1939. Paulie's going to run down the details for you coming up here on VSiN.
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1: Were you a winner last night?
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1: Or was it a rough one?
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1: Molly Howard recaps the night in sports betting in Win Some, Lose Some.
5: Well, my friend, I started tracking this when you went on vacation. All tickets cashed the same. The run continues, and we're going to be on it again tonight. You take out Golden State, they've even been going over, but they're more of a defensive-minded team. We're on a 40-14 overrun, blindly betting WNBA games. 5-0 Tuesday, and a 2-1. A 1-1, a 2-1, and 3 of the 4 went over last night. They're putting these totals up in the 190s. And they're still flying. You can't put a total up high enough in the Indiana Fever game.
6: I believe it was the second highest total ever in the sport yesterday and went flying over.
5: Yep.
6: Have you been betting this then?
5: Yes.
6: Yeah, very nice.
5: I'm on the Liberty over tonight. They played, I think it's 9 straight overs and 11 of 12, something like that.
6: Damn.
5: They're in action tonight.
6: Yep. I have noticed that the games have been ridiculously high scoring. Yep.
5: The Aces play the Dream tonight. Aces, 5 of the last 6 over. The Dream, 5 of the last 6 over.
6: Yeah.
5: Chicago Sky pushing the pace. They've been playing a lot of, their last game went under, but they've been playing a lot of high scoring games. And Phoenix just got plump. More, and that should be an over tonight too with that Phoenix game.
6: I watched the entire game yesterday, 10 o'clock out here on the West Coast, Indiana and Minnesota. First of all, Minnesota is incredible, as we all know. Miles actually should have a shot at the MVP. I'm going to say, now, they need to clean up. This is Captain Obvious checking in. The Fever need to clean up a bunch on defense, as we've been saying the entire year. The amount of easy baskets that the Lynx had with, like, no defense whatsoever, no resistance, but that's how they play. They want to give up easy. They're going to be a problem in the playoffs, Indiana. Mitchell had, what, almost went for 40 yesterday?
5: Yeah.
6: And then Boston was, she was hurt. Clark was sick before the game, all of it. I don't know how many teams are going to be able to outscore them in like a series overall.
5: All right. Got to guard somebody, but we'll see. Yep. That'll be fantastic. They might be in the 4 or 5. The Liberty might not even, they got to hang on. It might be the 8th seed.
6: I know. I see, Indiana will not beat Minnesota in a series, but it'll be fun to watch.
5: UFC, what was this? 11 fights went under. 9 ended via the first round. Early stoppages all over the place. Red Sox have won 10 in a row as underdogs. 23-3 run. 15-1 last 16 road games. First time since 1939. What a turnaround. They were 32-46. Worst team in the American League. Couldn't hit. 28-5 since then. Best team in baseball. In the insane road run. And they sweep the Dodgers. Angels plus 185. Miz gave up 2 runs, didn't like the mound, didn't have any support in that game. Saturday, Goodman, 2 bombs, 25-1, and the Astros have won 9-10. Thorn Bjornsson, 40-1, 160-1 on Thursday. In play. Subscribe, be part of the team, VSiN.com, our radio and podcast friends. You always want to see these tweets and videos, at Paulie Does Vegas on Instagram. Send them in, we'll put you on. You ever see someone so excited to do something here? Look at the pity, ready to go to the gym and work out. Oh, he's so excited, carrying him. Everybody get on that treadmill, and here we go. Going like 50 miles an hour. Look at him hauling ass. God, he was yelping, making noises, all excited. And they got that. I think it's in Hawaii. We showed this before.
6: Yeah.
5: Where the lady's got, like, she works out the dogs. And the guy runs across the street, and he gets on the treadmill and gets his morning workout in.
6: He is going so, it looks like it's 1.5 speed. Doesn't it?
5: Look at him.
6: This is like when you're going to fast forward a podcast or listen to it at warp speed to get through with it. That's insane.
5: Yeah. What do you do with the dogs now?
6: What do I do with them?
5: Well, it's 115 for 10 days. You got to.
6: It's a good question. I make sure I take them out when there's shade or in the morning as much as I possibly can. Because in the afternoon, we don't have a ton of shade, and it sucks, man. It does. You can't. It's been 115 for a month.
5: I know.
6: You can't. There's no way you can walk them.
5: 95 in L.A. It's beast mode right now. I think I'm going to get you here. This is strong. Send this to me, Luke. I'll put this up. At Paulie Does Vegas on Instagram. This is Edward. He was given 6 months to live. He decided not on my watch. He was a stray with severe arthritis and a deteriorating spine. God bless the family that adopted him. Knowing his time might be short, they're going to give him the best 6 months he could be. They introduce him to the ice cream truck. And there he is. Somehow he makes it there all the time. This is Edward, now 27 months later.
6: Wow.
5: Still going after the vet said he's got 6 months, and he still manages to get up to the ice cream truck, and he's still kicking ass and taking names.
6: That's awesome.
5: Good for you, my friend.
6: Tip of the cap to the family, man.
5: There you go. Well said. Some lose some. How about Big Pussy died? Man, so you watch that now with Sopranos. We're down to Moltisanti and Silvio. As we've lost Gandolfini, we've lost Tony Soprano, Paulie Walnuts, and now Big Pussy. With that great video and also the poster when they're at the cemetery. And Meadow just sang the national anthem at the Mets game.
6: First of all, I mean, yeah, it's completely heartbreaking. All of it is. And, I mean, people were retweeting the scene where they obviously were out in the boat and the photo where they dumped
5: him. Oh, yeah.
6: I mean, it just... That scene in that episode is so incredible. But three of the five now are dead in real life. It just got me to thinking, like, there might be better shows made moving forward. But to really hit like The Sopranos did, it's difficult for a show to ever get there again.
5: Uh-huh.
6: You know what I'm saying? I mean, that just, the impact that it had on us as a society was so strong. I don't think it can be topped.
5: Yep. I got one more winsome, too. Next week, lower league soccer starts.
6: I know that.
5: Championship, League One, League Two. The Premier League starts in 2 weeks.
6: Can you imagine?
5: Oh, man. We'll see if it carries over with the World Cup effect. And the Butcher is on next week. I can't believe it. We got action next week. A vicious beat Friday night. Tigers A's total was 10.5. It was 2-1 in the eighth, and it got over. Football season's here. Sharp money already moving. Here's how the Sharp plays sees it first. Exclusive data feeds from four major books. 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
6: I know the Dream are good in the WNBA. And they are home tonight against the Las Vegas Aces. Don't we like the Aces to bounce back, though? They got beat by Chicago on Saturday.
5: They've been the best team. They blew that game.
6: Yep.
5: They've been the best team at bounce back.
6: Yes, they've been awesome in this
5: spot. Usually Harmon gets into them and chews their ass, and they always respond.
6: Yep.
5: Plus, you got to deal with Wilson, which your point's well taken about Miles. But, I mean, this is, 36-10 the other game, she had?
6: Yeah, she's going to be tough to beat out, for sure.
5: I mean,
6: what is she now, minus $5 to win the award?
5: Yes, she is.
6: Something like that. So, and by the way, Dream taking money. They were 1.5 earlier. They're up to 2.5 now. I disagree. I think I'm going to be on the Aces tonight plus the points in that spot. Yeah, Wilson is on pace to, if she wins again, and that's going to be number 5, I think, for her MVP. Already in the conversation for the best player ever in the sport. So you've been,

0: on a regular basis and winning every single night.
1: Yeah.
0: Going back and looking at it. And that's even not including Golden State. And now they're becoming over team. Mm. Like Golden State plays Toronto again, I think, tomorrow.
1: They do.
0: Yes, and they just played and dropped 96 on them.
1: Yeah, well, look at their total, by the way, because of their defensive prowess and not going, well, recently, like you said, going over, their total tomorrow night is 168.5. These other three games tonight are in the 180s or super high 170s. And like the game yesterday, second highest total ever in the WNBA. According to people who have tracked that forever. So,
0: mm-hmm. Reese is also scoring. He's become a threat offensively.
1: Looking
0: her props over, too. You can maybe ladder some stuff there, too. So the days of her points prop, you know, being low. I mean, she's been delivering with Atlanta as well. I also think they're a bit overrated, as you said, too, echoing your sentiments.
1: Yeah. Did you happen to see that video that kind of went viral last week of her dribbling?
0: I didn't.
1: And people were like, this is going to get called in the playground. She got away with two of the most egregious double dribbles back to back
0: in a game.
1: Oh, on the
0: blatant
1: same
0: double dribbles
1: on the same drive.
0: Okay,
1: that she had. She's grabbing the ball and starting over again on the same drive to the basket. Like it's so blatant.
0: Oh.
1: And now the problem is the refereeing, the officiating in that sport is
0: it's
1: as bad as you're ever going to see.
0: Yeah.
1: So the call the other night that was off Asia. And the Liberty did you see that one? Without a challenge? Oh, my God. How'd they miss that in real time?
0: I saw the worst call ever in the game. It was Dallas. They blew it against Atlanta. She's contesting a three, and they called a flagrant. They shot three and got the ball, and they got a five-point play. And
1: yes.
0: I'm just contesting the shot. What do you mean a flag intentional? Come on.
1: Door one, door two up next. The Tigers will make the playoffs. Brewers will land the one seed. The Red Sox do what?
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6: Hey, it's Jonathan Von Tobel from VSiN, and one of the first things that I like to do when betting NFL win totals is look at the top and the bottom when you're talking about the highest and the lowest win totals in the National Football League. Generally, in any sport, projections tend to be a little bit more scrunched in. In other words, the highest win total on a projection and a lowest tend to be closer to each other than in a betting market where you have to generate action. So it actually benefits you to maybe look at a low win total to go over and a high win total to go under because those are a little too high or a little too low. For more actionable information, make sure you check out vsin.com.
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7: Hey, guys. You ready to let the dogs out?
0: This is door number one.
8: New high score!
7: What does high score mean? New high score. Is that bad? What does that mean? Did I break it?
0: Or door number two.
8: You get nothing. You lose. Good day, sir.
0: Here's Mitch Moss and Pauly Howard.
9: We try to compare similar numbers here, maybe in some different markets, to find out if there's a bet to be made. Pauly, door number one. Now the Tigers down to plus 570 to make the playoffs, or Caesars Will Hill posted how many wins Scooble will have as a Dodger. You can bet all the way from zero all the way up to eight plus.
10: Yeah.
9: Six is about the same number as the Tigers to make the playoffs. Look at anything here?
10: Other people are agreeing with you with the move. You've got to jump three teams in the division.
9: Yeah, but it's that division.
10: Are you buying the White Sox?
9: Well,
10: I am. I mean, they're 13 games over 500 at home. If they can get their act together on the road, and then Cleveland does not, they're losing their mind. They can't get LeBron. And now they don't get any offensive support. They can't hit.
9: Well, they got Joe Adell today.
10: Got that. And so they're down on the offense and how bad they've been offensively. And they've lost 7-10, and they're only a game over 500. I think they caught the A's. I mean, the A's are awful. So they swept them. Congrats there. But I would rather go door two. But I think he just come in and they, you know, he's lights out for six innings every time, and they get run support. And that's the bet. I will go door two with that.
9: We have a mutual friend who was gobbling up as much Detroit playoff action that he could get, along with to win the division. Like, that's a little bit hefty for me. I can't go there, but it's the American League. I think the entire league is awful, other than maybe a healthy Yankees team.
10: You're not far back, but you got to jump a lot of teams.
9: Yeah.
10: But with 50 games left, the first things first, you got to get to 500. I mean, you're four games under. But
9: this is
10: maybe,
9: like,
10: again, this is just the best of the lousiest and the lousiest of the best,
9: sure,
10: though, when you look at this, too. I mean, come on, like, Miami's a game out there, 58-55. They just had the long losing streak.
9: I know. It's kind of like the movie Rounders. They've gone on runs before. Maybe it can happen yet again. Door one, Dodgers to win the World Series, plus 150. Door number two, Dodgers to win the NL pennant, minus 110.
10: I punt. I this is ridiculous. These are asinine odds.
9: Cross-port parlay?
10: That's what Calvecchio was saying. Just tie, put the Dodgers to win on that last leg of the parlay with everything. But $1.30 here to win the National League.
9: How many times do you see a 60-cent difference between a team to win their league or conference and to win the whole thing? Usually it's kind of like cut in half because it's 8-1 and 4-1. But that's here's why I would take plus 150. Who's going to beat them in the American League?
10: The Brewers could get it. Concerned about the offense? Brewers can't. Can't do it. Misses solid.
9: I don't think the Brewers can over a seven-game series with Scooble.
10: But they're on 1-4-7. You're about the Dodger bullpen.
9: Yeah,
10: What if every game's 2-2 in the seventh?
9: I don't trust the Dodgers' offense. I'm sorry, check that. I don't trust the Brewers' offense in October, specifically against that team. I think they're going to run away and hide. So on that note, though, in the regular season, door number one, Milwaukee gets the one seed at 5-1. They have the best record right now because the Dodgers got swept by the Red Sox. One seed's

0: 5-1, or door 2, Red Sox win the AL pennant 6-1?
1: I'd have to go door 1, just because of what their record is right now. And they've been spectacular the whole season that they can do this.
0: Can you believe that they have the best record right now and they're still 5-1?
1: Where are you at with the Rutschman thing? I mean, I played the position. I think that's a big deal. To now he's got to learn a brand new pitching staff, and with only 50 games left, and he's hurt, he probably isn't available for the next week and a half.
0: Sure, and he's not a very good hitter.
1: Yes.
0: I
1: don't get the trade.
0: No, bizarre trade.
1: I don't get it. But still, how do you go against them with what they're doing?
0: I know.
1: This is an insane run. Oh, we'll just sweep the Rays. We'll sweep the Red Sox, the Yankees. We'll sweep the Dodgers. No problem. We'll win 15-16 on the road. No big whoop.
0: Did you notice a number on them to win the division like a month ago?
1: Yes.
0: I know they were 6-1.
1: Like 8-1. It's 8-1, 7-1, something like that.
0: JVT gave them out 6-1 to make the playoffs and part of the futures. So I don't even. So to win the division, but now, think about this for a second. Door one.
1: Well, it's right there for them, the way they're playing.
0: Yep. The Red Sox right now, plus 550 to win the American League East. The same number, door two, Twins to win the Central.
1: Oh, door one. Yeah. No way. I don't want the Twins. No way.
0: Well, because they turned into buyers rather than sellers at the deadline. Not that they're going to add anything that's going to rock your world, but it's also that division that we're going back to.
1: There's no momentum, but this stuff is contagious, though. Hitting's contagious. Winning's contagious. Like the movie Major League. Got everyone feeling good. Little engine that could, right? But the Red Sox are right now.
0: I do.
1: Doesn't matter. Guys, who cares who's hurt? Wait, we're fine. We'll find. We'll go. Oh, we can sweep the Dodgers. No problem.
0: I do put a lot of stock, though, into like the final 2 months overall SOS. Now, the Guardians have the easiest schedule remaining. They did make that move for Joe Adell today for their outfield and for their lineup overall. Is that going to all of a sudden make them score 5 runs a game? Unlikely, obviously. But that division is so open. And maybe it's not. Maybe the White Sox are just going to be like, this is a thing all year long.
1: I think so.
0: Door one, NFL. Yeah. Joe Burrow leads the league in passing yards, plus 750. They have such an easy schedule of pass defenses this year. Or door number two, Ja'Marr Chase to lead in receiving yards, 6-1.
1: Cannot escape the Bengals hype. Everyone on the Bengals. Can't get all over the place. It's like excrement. It's everywhere. I'll go door one. Have to go door one. Too many good wide receivers. Not to mention, something could happen, though, too.
0: Too many, well...
1: Tweaks a hammy, but star players.
0: Yeah, I would say this. Yeah, you're right. Too many good receivers.
1: Yes.
0: However, could Chase lead in receiving yards if Burrow got hurt? I think yes.
1: Okay.
0: I think he could.
1: Yes, that's possible. All right, haven't talked to you. This will be good. See where you're at. Now that the dust is settled. Door one. Sixers over 50.5. Door two. Heat over 46.5.
0: Definitely Philadelphia.
1: Definitely?
0: Oh, yeah. In these two doors that I have to go through, it's definitely door number
1: one. I got Spoelstra. I had crap, and I would still manage to get in the play-in. Now I add Freak. You like the Hardaway acquisition? I don't know if they get DeRozan, if that does much for you, but that's a big ask to get the... But I have a great... The thing about Philly is it's all about getting to April. Because keep guys healthy in the end, and Embiid doesn't play, and you want LeBron healthy.
0: Sure.
1: Not to mention it's going to take time with only one ball and the chemistry, and maybe it'd be a tough go of it the first couple months.
0: Can I actually make the point that...
1: You want both under? You could do that, too.
0: Here's the thing with Philadelphia. How about when they have players who are going to miss games during the regular season? I think they're loaded like 1-8 now. I think they have a great roster. That's just going to allow the other guys to shine. It's their night with the basketball, and they'll pop and go off. So, they can be like, how many games will Embiid play? 50?
1: No.
0: 30?
1: What, did he play 38 last year? That was a good year. He goes, oh, Neil's feel good. I'm all right.
0: Yeah, and if you
1: couldn't even play back-to-back playoff series.
0: If you told me that Embiid was going to play like 25 games but be there in April, I would actually like them a lot more. I think they would fly over 50.5 without him. I really do, because I think they have so much talent. It's now it's their year all of a sudden.
1: This is getting a lot of attention for all the wrong reasons. Door one, the Blazers move, or door two, the Pelicans move.
0: Well,
1: they actually went to the media and to the city and put their name on it and said, okay, we'll pay the relocation fee. The value of the franchise will double them. They actually said that.
0: Yeah.
1: This lunatic might have had this planned out the whole time.
0: I'm sure he did. I'm sure it's going to be all like Seattle.
1: Like he wanted to move.
0: Again, right?
1: Like it's coming in now. Apparently they only had two offers. Problem was he was one of them. But laying people off, and he wouldn't even bring Kevin Calabro back. one of the best play-by-play guys

0: ever, and they lowballed them with the offer. They're gonna move out of Portland. Watch.
1: Well, that's, I mean, it, to me, no offense to New Orleans, great city.
0: Never bought into it. I know.
1: It would
0: not
1: have to be them.
0: No.
1: They were lucky enough to draft Anthony Davis and then Zion Williams. It's never worked out right. Now, I've been to Portland. I would compare them to Sacramento. I spent a lot of time in Sacramento. Like, the Kings could never move. Like, that's an unbelievable fan base. I feel the same way about Portland.
0: Yes.
1: And what this guy, if he does this, man, the NBA needs to step in and say, not going to allow this. I can't even believe they allowed this guy at this point to make the move.
0: No kidding. Never should have been allowed to buy the team.
1: Nope.
0: Bad for the league. But that sounded like he told them their plan all along.
1: I know.
0: I'll pay the fee, whatever it is, $1 billion. The franchise will double in value when I move it.
1: That's...
0: Or go up in price. But then again, it's like these are worth billions of dollars, these sports franchises, and you're asking for $500 million to remodel the arena.
1: It's a great basketball city. The whole area loves that team.
0: And you just made the playoffs, so you should be thinking, hey, bright future, it's great.
1: Nope.
0: And everyone's pissed off because of what he's done. 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
1: And it has come to our attention today, Paulie, that you and I are going to be doing this on a weekly basis throughout the entire football season. We're going to get $10,000 in chips on Tuesday. The week's going to reset Monday at midnight, and we can bet all or nothing on any sport. So we'll have a head-to-head battle throughout the entire football season, which will be a lot of fun as well. So we can bet it all player props?
0: Uh-huh.
1: Can be all on that?
0: WNBA overs. I bet 10,000 chips. Mm-hmm. Give me the fever over again.
1: At this stage of the game, would you be more inclined to bet sides, totals in college, or the NFL?
0: Oh, college, yeah.
1: College, huh?
0: NFL's too tough.
1: NFL's very tough, yes. Yeah. Let's follow the money here on VSiN, the Sports Betting Network. Tonight's Major League Baseball card is coming up next. We'll expand on this really bad travel spot on the slate and kick around that from a betting perspective along with the rest of the card next here on VSiN.
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4: So the team tonight with a really bad travel spot would be none other than the Los Angeles Dodgers, playing last night, Sunday night baseball. Game was longer than 3 hours, got over with about 7:30 in California. Then they had to fly all the way to Chicago. They probably got there in the wee hours, I don't know, 3 a.m. probably local time tonight. Boyd, by the way, has been really good. He has pitched at least six innings in each of his last five starts with a 1.67 ERA in that span. He is 2-1 with a 3.50 ERA in three starts against the Dodgers. But you have Roblesky going tonight for the Dodgers, who probably has to go tonight, like in bulk, because their bullpen pitched 15 plus innings in the three games against Boston. Now, he's also off a bad start against the Mariners last Tuesday. He allowed five runs and four home runs in an eventual loss to the Mariners. However, in one start against the Cubs this year, that was back in late April, four hits, six scoreless innings, 6-0 win over the Cubs at Dodger Stadium back then. Like, what's the play tonight in this game?
5: I don't have one. It's too difficult. Because you might say, go fading these Sunday night teams, although it doesn't apply to the starting pitcher. Dodgers also probably pissed off. They just got swept at home. But the other thing is, what do they care? The division's been over for months.
4: Right.
5: They got a huge lead. They're winning the division. You know, they'll get the one or the two seed, and now they wait on Scooble. So it's a tough one. I know.
4: Yeah, to expand on that, like, it's been a thing not only this year but for several years. The team off of Sunday Night Baseball and then traveling to a new city, it has been struggle city the entire time. So, man, I want to make the case.
5: Yeah,
4: to
5: look,
4: grab
5: think
4: that.
5: About when they got in. I know.
4: Like, I want to grab the plus money with the Cubs or maybe a bit under eight. I just haven't decided what to do here in this game tonight overall.
5: Right. They also, the daily specials are intriguing today because you only have eight games. Like, no grand slam is minus 180. And then what if Schlittler doesn't dominate? It really opens a door for a big ticket to cash for most strikeouts by
4: most
5: a pitcher
4: cases,
5: tonight.
4: Yeah.
5: Yes.
4: Yeah.
5: If he doesn't get it done. So, that's it. And this is a big series, too, now in Arizona all of a sudden. As I said earlier, even though the Cubs are schizophrenic, they are 14 games over 500. But the second most difficult schedule left, all of a sudden the Friars are hot. They get Robbie Ray. What a shot in the arm that is.
4: Mm-hmm.
5: They've won 8 of 9. And now you're taking on Arizona, who would be a playoff team today.
4: Mm-hmm.
5: And San Diego also trying to make a case to sneak in the playoffs. But they're 9-2, last 11 appearances by FOT. And the guy's up almost 8 units this year. 7th best ROI in baseball. He's been good.
4: Yeah.
5: And so have the Padres. But then again, you might point out that they just caught these teams at the right time with the Giants and playing some bad teams to turn this around.
4: Yeah, that's a big question, I think. Arizona is four games under 500 when not playing the Rockies and the Giants. The Padres are five games under when they don't play those two teams. They're Padres 14-5 against San Francisco and Colorado. And obviously Arizona's been very good as well. Fought to expand on that, since he came back from the minors, that was on June 30th, 5-0 with a 1.85 ERA, and they have won all six of the games in which he has pitched. He beat the Padres on July 6th, five scoreless in an 8-0 win. He has not allowed a run in 12 straight innings, seven scoreless on Tuesday, but got a no decision. They blew a 6-0 lead against Pittsburgh that night. And the Padres now 4 games

0: over 500. I have them at 33-1 for most wins in August. Part of the reason why is they're playing much better baseball when I made the bet, but also I didn't think Preller was going to be a seller. I thought that's not who he is. He buys every single year.
1: Okay.
0: And that paid off today with them going out to get Robbie Ray, obviously, from the Giants. Now, I do have a bet tonight on the Astros.
1: Yep.
0: They're playing great baseball as well. Now up a couple of two and a half games overall in that division.
1: You see Alvarez is even money for Triple Crown?
0: It's moved. Oh, yeah, so would you bet even money right now?
1: No.
0: So here's the deal. I did see Caesars moved him to -115. Other books have it posted as well. He's batting .330. So which category does he lose? That's 29 points clear of second place. He has 35 home runs, 4 more than Ben Rice, and Alvarez also has 84 RBIs, 11 more than Ben Rice. Would the home run category be the one that he loses? Because eventually teams can just say, we're not going to give you anything to hit whatsoever.
1: Or injury prone. Something happens.
0: Yeah.
1: Turn an ankle, fastball off the elbow, whatever. Yeah.
0: Now, some people I have noticed, they have loved what the Blue Jays have done, I think, beyond this for the deadline.
1: I misspoke earlier. It's team control with Soriano.
0: With Soriano?
1: Yes. That's what part of they're thinking about next year and the year after why they did this, why trade Gossman and get Soriano.
0: Okay.
1: And your guy's got an ERA of 4 and change last 16 after that hot start, too. But that's the case for why the Blue Jays did what they did.
0: It can be a walk on the wild side when you bat Christian Javier.
1: Yes.
0: But the offense, again, has been humming along here lately, and Bieber was. I don't think Bieber is it anymore. And then,
1: he's been bad, yeah.
0: Yeah, they could actually, I was going to say, if the deadline was at 8 o'clock tonight, they could trade him in the middle of that game. So I don't even know, does he get traded in the next 40 minutes overall? There's that possibility exists where he's not even going to be on the roster anymore.
1: What are we doing with the Phillies? What is this? They have too much talent to have this record and play like this. I thought they were going to catch the Braves. Now can they just make the playoffs?
0: Well, how about that sweep to Miami last week?
1: Yeah, of all teams and how bad they were playing. So you see the standings here right now. That's in the division. But you can kiss that thing goodbye. Can they hang on and make the playoffs with what Wheeler's doing and the year Sanchez is having? Which is so be worried. And they got a rise today. Nice move. Harper will move to the outfield.
0: Mm-hmm.
1: But I don't want any part of Nola. And plus, you want them. If you want to bet the Nationals, you want them on the road. They're 11 games under .500 at home. Much better on the road, and they can rake and score a lot of runs. So figures to be a high scoring game, but again, this should not be happening. The disappointment in Philadelphia, they're schizophrenic too.
0: Yeah, a couple things here because Nola's going tonight for the Phillies, and he was great his last start. I don't want to back him based on that, and I don't like the guy anyway. I don't know if he can put together two good games in a row. And overall, his numbers have been terrible. I'll expand on that coming up in a minute. But how about this funk now by the Nationals offense for the first time this year? They're trying to avoid a 6-game losing streak. That has not happened yet this season. They've also only scored 13 runs. They're the highest scoring team in baseball, but only 13 runs and 5-for-38 with runners in scoring position. Not great. The Phillies
1: not
0: have
1: good,
0: won.
1: Bob.
0: Yeah, not it's good, Bob, at all.
1: Not great.
0: The Phillies have won 5 out of 7 head-to-head here against this team on the season. And like I mentioned with Nola, he's coming off that 1-0 loss to Alcantara last week. But the Phillies have lost each of Nola's last 6 starts while being outscored 40-17, 0-5 with a 5.67 ERA, with 9 home runs allowed. You can flip that and say it's actually been quite good against Washington. They have taken 11 of his last 13 starts, 5-2 with a 3.14 ERA. And James Wood also part of the funk for that offense. 3-14, 0 extra base hits against Nola, 4-28. Check that, 4-24 last 7 games. Going ice cold there. So I would look at Washington at that price. You're kind of buying rock bottom right now with the losing skid here.
1: Yep. It's getting away from us, but Tampa's up to -185 on the road. Boy, they should hand it to Lorenzen. They should just do some damage tonight.
0: Yep.
1: 11.5 the total. And money coming in on the Rangers. I know Logan Webb's been a big disappointment, but Cal Quantrill's $1.30. That's a bit of a surprise, too.
0: Well, let me ask you this with this Yankees game.
1: Right. So he's up to 225 now. McGreevy is 15-5 to the under on the season. And the total's 8.
0: Do we think the Cardinals offense will get anything off of Schlip?

0: Now, this is Yankees, the entire staff.
1: Boy,
0: the
1: pitching's been awesome.
0: Yep. They've only allowed 3 runs in 37 innings the past 6 games. Uh-huh. 0.73 ERA. Teams are batting 150 against them. They were really, really good against Chicago, the Cubs, this weekend. This is the definition of a Malinsky special, though. They are back at home after a 10-game road trip. And that was at Philly for 3, in Chicago for 4 against the Sox, and then 3 against the Cubs. Schlittler in July, phenomenal. 2-1 with a 1.93 ERA. I don't really want to lay 220 in a baseball game, however. McGreevy was terrible in his last 2 starts is the only thing.
1: Yeah. I think you can fade the Malinsky special. I think you can lay it on a run line too. How good the pitching's been.
0: Murphy here?
1: And how good he's been. Well, you could do that as well, yep. There was a good write-up on VSiN.com on the under in the Pirates game. Number one, the Brewers have owned them at home forever. But it was compelling. I think it was Hoops Peter. Who wrote that? I don't know. Read it. It's good breakdown to straighten the case for the unders that these pitchers have been strong here with Chandler going against Sprout in the Brewers game. Brewers are $1.55.
0: Did you know that the Pirates have taken 5 out of 6 against the Brewers this year, though?
1: Not.
0: They swept them right before the All-Star break.
1: They had that amazing run for like 10 years. But they could never win in that ballpark.
0: No.
1: It was nuts.
0: It was total domination.
1: Yeah.
0: Yeah. So my best bet tonight, it's a side. It's Houston minus 126 against Toronto, taking a shot with them.
1: And we can't fade the ace. They don't play tonight. How bad they've been going back the last month.
0: Matt Vaskirjan, MLB Network, coming up next. His takeaways on the Skubal trade and everything else that has happened here with 35 minutes to go now before the deadline.

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3: We'll get right into it here. It's been fast and furious. Deadline coming up in Major League Baseball for trades in about 30 minutes. Matt Vasgersian joins the program now, kind enough to take a few minutes to join us here on Deadline Day from MLB Network. Matty, thanks for the time as always. We'll get into what you loved, liked so far, maybe not so much, but let's begin with what took place on Saturday night. Overall, your take on the Tigers trading ace Tarek Skubal to the LA Dodgers.
4: Yeah, for a 28-year-old prospect, interesting package they got in return. And I think now it pretty much seals up what we all thought to begin with, and that's the only chance anybody's going to have to beat the Dodgers is in a five-game series. Because when they can bring any one of those guys back twice to pitch, they're going to be tough in a seven-game series, and that's probably anybody's best chance. I'm not surprised the Dodgers landed him. I was surprised that it happened 30 hours before the actual deadline.
5: Yeah.
4: And that the Tigers weren't out there shopping. Apparently they got what they wanted and they were happy with that. But, you know, the trade winds were blown toward the directions of the small market teams. And that's why everybody's so hacked off, right? Because we would have loved to see what Tampa would have looked like with him down the stretch, what the Brewers would have looked like with him down the stretch, two of the rumored suitors. I really thought that the Phillies were going to be involved in this because Dave Dombrowski is a big game hunter and he loves the super duper star contract. And I thought he'd be involved there too. Not to mention, if you don't trust your lineup, which some people don't in Philly, the way to win in the postseason is to win 2-1. And so go bolster up on the pitching. I do love the Phillies getting a rise, but Skubal was the big prize, of course, and it was pretty surprising that it timed out the way it did, not where he landed.
5: Excellent point about if this is like Jaylen Brown. What's the rush? Why'd you trade him so soon? So are you more shame on Detroit, or are you more of the mindset shame on the rest of baseball that they didn't step up to get him?
4: No, you can't say shame on the rest of baseball because we're not sure how much the Tigers were locked into the Dodgers as the trade partner. I do know this, that there were significant discussions between the Dodgers and Tigers for Skubal in the deadline of 2024. And then if you'll recall, they held on to him. They made that great run, and they looked like geniuses for not trading him. But the Dodgers thought they had him then. So they've been singularly focused on him. Look, and it's not to say he won't stay there, too. He's a Boris guy. Boris is right in the backyard of Dodger Stadium. How many teams are going to be able to afford to be in the Skubal sweepstakes as an actual free agent at the end of the season anyway? So the Dodgers feel like they can sell him on the culture, on the winning, and then he goes the way that Freddie Freeman went and the rest of the guys that have come there in this great run they've put together. Like, wow, we liked where we were before, but this is baseball heaven. I think that's what they're thinking.
3: All right, Matt, a lot has happened over the weekend and also today leading into the deadline, about 27 minutes as the countdown is on here remaining before that deadline passes. What have you really liked so far today?
4: Like I said, I really like Arise going to the Phillies, although it makes them so left-handed, it's preposterous. I mean, they're already pretty left-handed, and what they needed and still might land is something resembling right-handed pop. I still think Taylor Ward's going to be traded. Somebody's going to bite on that. The Phillies were looking at him last week. In no particular order here, Freddie Peralta going to the Rays is fascinating to me because get Kyle Snyder on him for any prolonged period of

0: time, and everybody gets better when they go there.
1: Right.
0: And Freddie Peralta has a changeup. It's about to get a lot better with the best pitching coach in the sport, in my estimation. But is it enough time? Is 2 months enough time for you to enact change as a coach and as an organizational philosophy? Because Freddie's not had a very good year. If he grabs onto some stuff early, that was a great deal. I think the Nationals are probably content with go get him next year, because not only do they trade Curtis Mead, who unfortunately got hurt right after the deal to Boston, but they trade Luis Garcia Jr. as well. So any thoughts of a wild card there, I think, were dashed. And I think they're okay with that because they arrived sooner than expected anyway. The Red Sox surprised anybody landing Rushman. That was awesome. I'm surprised that the Giants made a deal in the division for Robbie Ray, sending him to San Diego, even though I guess in the division doesn't really matter when it's a guy that's going to be a free agent anyway, and you're Giants. I think the Giants will probably be learning in the next half hour if more people on their way out of San Francisco as well. The Joe Adell trade was surprising. I think, you know, the Angels are trying to kind of pick apart what was left. And with John Mozeliak there, he has no built-in allegiances to any of the people that were drafted by Perry Minassian, any of the people that had been there previously. And he's tearing it down to the studs. It's hard to say for a team that's got the worst record in baseball, but they're gonna wheel and deal even more. So, I mean, those were my big takeaways. I was also surprised that the Seattle couldn't. And again, you say this because I'm not intimately familiar with all these prospect packages, right? That's a whole nother group of people that scour the minors, and I'm not one of them. But I thought that Luis Castillo could have netted perhaps a little bit more for Seattle, and I was surprised that that was the guy that the White Sox went after. He automatically becomes their most experienced starter, but you know, he's closer to the end than the beginning. That this is one push for the postseason on the South side, and that's kind of nice to see because they haven't made add trades in a long time because they've been terrible for so long. So really a fascinating 48 hours. And I can't wait to see what happens, you know, next. There's no Nationals lineup, by the way, tonight, which I think is interesting because they're playing Aaron Nola and the Phillies, and Nola has just, his fastball has absolutely gotten blistered. So no Mead, no Luis Garcia Jr. Who does damage for the Nationals lineup on a night like tonight? I still look at it from a micro level. You know, there are games to be played tonight without everybody having reported when these deals have been made. So tonight's schedule is going to be fascinating too.
2: Yep. Great breakdown there. Follow the money here on VSiN, the Sports Betting Network. Our guest, Matt Vaskirjan, MLB Network on the Progressive Guest Line. And in the last 2 minutes, Matt, the Nationals have traded starter Foster Griffin, all-star, by the way, to the Cleveland Guardians. What is your gut reaction to that move?
0: Wow. Cleveland loading up.
2: Yeah.
0: This is behavior that we don't see there very often, right? They're usually not content, but they're usually in a position where they have to kind of go to battle with the guys that they draft and develop and have on the cheap. But Joe Adell and now Foster Griffin, that's fascinating because I think Cleveland knows they have two really good starters and then some dudes. So you add Foster Griffin and there's your third really good starter, and they're getting ready to perhaps win a wild card series. Those are two really interesting moves, and they covet the power that Joe Adell has to whatever flaws people perceive in Joe's offensive profile. He hits the ball for power, and wow, go Cleveland. Good for them.
2: By the way, Guardians 3 games back right now, the White Sox. They have the easiest schedule remaining in Major League Baseball, and they're better than 2-1 right now to win that division. Interesting. I know you said how tricky tonight might be with the lineups, but do you have anything circled maybe as like something we should be looking at?
0: You know, I looked at the Rays in Denver, and it's everybody always goes there for the obvious kind of autoplay, you know, over runs, blah, blah, blah. It's Michael Lorenzen on the mound for them tonight for the Rocks, who I love, but who has had a lot of trouble with his fastball family, his four-seam cut sinker. And if you look at the guys who kind of feasted on that away from Tropicana Field, courtesy of Baseball Savant, all this public information, as we say a lot, Chandler Simpson's fascinating. A ball in a gap in Denver, and he's on third base, right? Johnny DeLuca's another guy who kind of below the radar, right? I'm not sure if they even write lines on guys that are platoon players, but I'm pretty sure Chandler Simpson, you could find it at 1.5 total bases. And if he gets 5 plate appearances there, feel like that's a nice one to look at too. And again, I

0: just, I don't know who's going to line up for the Nationals where, but they have a juicy matchup against another guy who's gotten his fastball just walloped this year in Aaron Nola. Oh, and another one, Schlittler. I don't know what the number is. You've got all that stuff right there, Mitch, but we had Schlittler's game last week when he had the White Sox put away wet. It was 4-0, and then a series of unfortunate occurrences cost him the decision. Mm. But, man, after the break, when he got the extended rest, he has come out and had two electric starts.
1: Yeah.
0: And Schlittler's K number would be interesting tonight.
1: 10 plus is 5-1. 9 plus is plus 260. 8 plus is plus 130. 1 minute left. When does the season start next year?
0: Oh, man, I hope it's whatever it is, March 29th. I've been the optimist. Maybe I'm a Pollyanna, but I've been the guy thinking that just like 2022, they're going to go in kicking and screaming and fighting and name-calling and poking each other in the eye, and then the cooler heads will prevail and everything will get figured out for a timely start to the season. I don't think they miss games. I'm keeping my fingers crossed, and I hope I'm right.
2: Yeah, we're in the same boat. Hopefully you're spot on with that. Matt, you're the best. Thanks so much here on Deadline Day. We appreciate that.
0: All right, guys. You got it. See ya.
2: Back at you. I think the Guardians are very intriguing right now at higher than 2-1 to win that division.
1: He is number two in ROI. They're 17-5 in his starts, is up almost 13 units. Griffin, what a surprise that is.
2: I know. And now you can go, hello, Gavin Williams is one of the best pitchers in baseball, yeah, along with Messick. Now, he's a rookie, so will that be a thing in October? I don't know, but
1: I like him.
2: Yeah.
1: I can trust him. That's a surprising move.
2: I know.
1: A lot of moves.
2: VSiN College Football Betting Guide is out now. We'll discuss some great info. You can find it in it coming up next. File away the stability scores that we're going to share next.
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2: 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Example, Team A has struggled containing running backs in the passing game, receptions, yards, etc. And not only against the primary option for the opposing team, but the secondary option as well. And that's where it gets juicy for me. A receptions prop might be 1.5, yards could be as low as 9.5, and I'm all in at that point. For more wagering tips, you can visit vsin.com.
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2: 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While Michael Bjornbjornsson and Justin Thomas are both 26-1. Major League Baseball on trade deadline day. The Dodgers and Cubs meet at Wrigley Field. Justin Roblesky for the Dodgers, a $1.31 favorite. He's 11-2 with a 2.88 ERA. Matthew Boyd for the Cubs, 6-1, a 3.41 earned run average. Cubs plus 109, 8 over the total. And the Tampa Bay Rays send out Ian Seymour today, a $1.63 road favorite at the Rockies. With your action update, Mike Sennett on VSiN, the Sports Betting Network.
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4: All right, some more movement here before the deadline. The Twins have made another move. They have landed Jeff Hoffman, reliever from the Blue Jays. This, as Bob Nightingale pointed out on X, a year after they traded Louis Varland to them at the deadline a year ago. Now, Varland's having a tremendous year as the closer here for the Blue Jays. That's the latest. Nightingale also tweeted out that what we talked about with Matt Bascurian, Foster Griffin on the move from Washington to Cleveland. Man, that's a really good move here for the Guardians. You can find them right now plus 250 and plus 255 at Circa Sportsbooks to win that division. That's worth a bet, in my opinion. Easiest remaining schedule in all of baseball. And they added Joe Adell earlier today to help out the offense. They brought him in from the Anaheim Angels, and he'll play outfield, obviously.
5: Twins made a ton of moves today.
4: Yep.
5: Dean Kramer, Minter. This has been a wild day and a wild 48 hours, which is, this is nuts, everything that's gone down. And I'm glad he mentioned the Robbie Ray deal. That was a surprise, Giants trading him to the Padres. And I'm with him, too, with the Freddie Peralta deal. I love that the Rays picked him up. And you just look at the guys who improve once they go there, and with great pitching coach, I think that's a good move, and an innings eater, too. Tampa Bay was 22nd in innings. That was a good acquisition.
4: Yeah, that was my instant reaction, as I don't think Freddie Peralta is a guy who could maybe handle big markets like New York, but he is meant for teams that have really good pitching coaches like Milwaukee.
5: Kenny Rogers?
4: Yeah.
5: Great,
4: yeah.
5: In Texas, awful.
4: That's right.
5: He was good with the Mets. Terrible with the Yankees.
4: Yeah, very true. Sonny Gray. Right? Couldn't handle New York. But Peralta going to Tampa, I'm in. That was a great move for them.
5: Yep.
4: So.
5: Yep. And now we'll see if the White Sox. What did you think of the Castillo move, which happened over the weekend? He's got an ERA of 5.
4: I think
5: you think he's cooked?
4: I think he's completely
5: shot. Oh, you do? Okay.
4: Yeah. I also think that the Mariners are, they have their windows done.
5: Oh, come on.
4: I'm that strong on it. I think the pitching is wildly overrated. And you're never going to get close to what happened with Cal Raleigh last year. They blew the series to the Blue Jays. That was their one chance to get to the World Series. I'm very strong on that. I hate the makeup of the team.
5: Yeah. The offense was a joke. They couldn't. I'm certainly done on them this year. It's not going to happen.
4: Mm-hmm.
5: Give up. And they're just going to, Texas included, just going to hand this to the Astros.
4: The way it appears.
5: Yeah. That is bad. But that's also great. I hate the move. But the Red Sox story is incredible. Number one, it's over for the Orioles with the Rutschman trade. But to give up all this and the haul that the Orioles got for this guy,
4: I know.
5: And we'll see if he can learn whole new pitching staff, and the fact that he's hurt and a free agent after the 2027 season. Why this move? I don't know. I don't get it. There's one guy who said it's one of the dumbest trades, and I've been covering baseball for 30 years.
4: Yeah, I think he's involved in a front office, actually, or scouting department, whatever.
5: Okay.
4: Could not understand it. By the way, our buddy Chris Massaro tweeted this out. Dating back to May 24th, teams traveling off Sunday night baseball, 1-7.
5: Okay.
4: And that's been a thing for a long, long time.
5: Yeah.
4: Maybe not to that 1-7 record percentage-wise, but I'll give you this from the college football betting guide that's out today.

0: I mean, it is just action packed.
1: Awesome.
0: It's littered. It's 100 plus pages.
1: What's your favorite bet?
0: That I have personally? Texas Tech to win their conference. Right.
1: Okay. Or what you read. Is there anything better than what you read?
0: Oh, I'm really getting there with some of the futures on New Mexico.
1: Yeah,
0: some good breakdowns there.
1: I thought the Paul Stone breakdown on Southern Miss was so good that it's plus money under 3.5, and they are 2 touchdown underdogs, and I think he said 9 games, 8 games? 8 games, I think he said? Something like that? Mm-hmm. And then Huff leaves, and he takes the Memphis job and takes all his play. There's a lot of that. That's why I'm on North Texas under.
0: Oklahoma State over as a result.
1: Right, and flip it, right. Penn State over, Iowa State under, North Texas under, Oklahoma State over. That these guys are leaving, and they're taking a whole team with them.
0: Pretty much, yeah. I mean, Penn State is basically Iowa State.
1: Yeah,
0: right.
1: And a joke schedule.
0: Yeah, yeah. The schedule completely breaks their way. What do you make of Va Tech, by the way, where Franklin went to?
1: I think it's going to take a little bit of time.
0: I know.
1: But I also wouldn't, I don't mind the support again from SMU and no one talking about SMU again. Can they make the conference title game 3 years in a row?
0: Sure.
1: And that is 2-1. And someone gave that out in the guide.
0: Yeah, I like that, books are offering that market just to make the title game. My God, remember a handful of years ago when we were doing mornings yet, a couple of books would allow you to, well, this is back before super conferences, they would allow you to bet on a team to win their division tied into their conference title game. So you could bet Ohio State to win their half of the division and then to win the Big Ten title game. You'd get like plus 140 bumped up to like 5-1, whatever it was. Mm-hmm. It's huge.
1: Yeah.
0: Mackinnon wrote about this. Now, it was only 30-36 ATS last year. And he, as he wrote, he had to adjust based on results in the transfer portal, digging deeper. But it's his stability scores. Only one other losing season since 2013. But it goes for the first 4 weeks every single year. So that includes week 0 and then weeks 1, 2, and 3. So it's to try to find value early on in the season. Teams that are returning the fewest starters, starting who's that quarterback? How long have the coaches been there? Is it a new coordinator on offense or defense? But some of the numbers that you can find at the guide, when you go get it today, vsin.com/subscribe. New head coaches are 91-153 straight up and only 45% ATS in the first 4 weeks versus returning head coaches. Just keeping it simple since 2021. New offensive coordinators are 157-203 straight up and below 50% ATS in the first 4 weeks of the season against returning offensive coordinators. And new defensive coordinators are 33 games below 500 straight up and only 45% ATS in the first 4 weeks against returning defensive coordinators. New starting quarterbacks are 20 games below 500 straight up, 47% ATS in the first 4 weeks against returning defensive. So he breaks this down and then into like subsets of, I'm not going to give away all of it. I want you to go and get the guide and read it. And then he also breaks down which teams qualify this year. I'll give you a little bit of this. The number of returning starters for the 138 teams range from 1 to 19. So the teams with 17 plus starters returning are Arizona State, Houston, Notre Dame, Texas A&M, UCLA, USC, and then Virginia Tech. And he has like 7 or 8 different categories there that you need to go and get. It's again, last year wasn't profitable ATS, but he admitted that I need to dig a little bit deeper. He did. And the numbers are all there for you. It's been a winning formula every year other than last year and one other season since 2013. Strong stuff there from Steve Mackinnon.
1: I'm with you on Indiana. I can't, I'm not going to count out Cignetti on anything.
0: No, they're my team to win the Big Ten.
1: And especially with getting Hoover as well. And I love what Cignetti said at Media Day. Ripping the head. You see what he said about the SEC?
0: We couldn't play the audio enough times over and over.
1: Did you, Bruce Marshall caused a bit of a stir with SEC Media Day. Do you know what he did?
0: So, yeah, he actually voted Kentucky to win it.
1: Yes.
0: And then did he admit to you guys he did it on purpose to see if they were paying attention?
1: Yeah. He wanted to make sure every vote was counted.
0: How about
1: I thought
0: that?
1: It was brilliant.
0: Yeah.
1: Yes. He said it on air. Because I'm voting for Kentucky to make sure they count every vote.
0: Okay.
1: He's a renegade.
0: Yeah, no, he is. Yeah, he doesn't care.
1: Yeah, I love it.
0: Uh-huh.
1: I thought that.

0: like the James Madison and whoever Ole Miss played. Wait, if you don't count that, they're 2-8.
1: Yeah.
0: In the 3 years of the playoff
1: and let me
0: against
1: just,
0: the powers conferences.
1: And the SEC folks who are barking up the wrong tree trying to nitpick Kurt Cignetti, go find something else to do with your lives. Because they're trying to tell us now that they've only defeated us.
0: Oh, the schedule,
1: it's
0: yes.
1: 2 years. He won a national title in Indiana. They also killed Alabama 38-3. You have nothing to stand on. You can't say anything bad about Cignetti, ever.
0: No.
1: Can't.
0: Oh, NIL, all this, but well, Cuban, all the money. Give me a break. Why don't you do it then? Notice how things change once everyone was allowed to pay people. Yeah,
1: funny, huh?
0: Funny is right. Why can't Texas do it? Who's got more money than Texas?
1: They should be able to do it this year.
0: They couldn't even make the playoff.
1: Yeah.
0: Come on. Is this when I get bent over here? Is this episode the Rams game? Here we go. Rams and then the DeMarcado fumble. Circus Survivor documentary heating up. The Turning Point, it's called. Week 5, for the first time in history, the number one pick of the week goes down in flames on Thursday night. Catch it every Wednesday at VSiN, 9 p.m. Eastern, 18.7 million on the line.
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11: 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Or Trevor Lawrence to have 35-plus TD passes, also plus 600 at DraftKings Sportsbook? 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
1: The combination of AJ Brown and Romeo Doubs, I think, is a huge upgrade for New England. I'm going to go with Drake May at 6-1, more likely to hit 35 passing touchdowns.
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6: Thanks for checking in. The deadline now is supposed to be over with for trading in Major League Baseball. We'll tell you what came in at the deadline, when it appears, if anything is major to report. It's Mitch Moss along with Pauly Howard back from vacation. We're live in Las Vegas from the Circa Resort and Casino. A lot to get into this hour. Aaron Moore, college football betting guide, is out. He'll join us in 30 minutes. Right now, John Calvecchio joins the show. He is in studio. Follow them on Instagram, Sports Connection Cards there, and he is in studio now from Chicago, where he's there for the National Card Show. Always great to talk to you, my man. How are you?
7: I'm great, Mitch. Thanks for having me.
6: So you've been doing the National Card Show for how long?
7: All week. We got in on Tuesday.
6: How many years?
7: 11.
6: And this year was by far and away the biggest?
7: I'd never seen anything like it. And it would start, the line, as you'll see in the video, it was wrapped around the building over a mile long. I never saw anything
6: over
7: like
6: a mile?
7: It. A mile.
8: Watch this. Yeah, put this up.
7: It's unbelievable.
8: Look at these lines. Yeah.
7: The one day it was raining, I had a meeting. It was Saturday. I had a meeting Saturday morning.
8: Oh, my
7: Look
8: God.
7: Look at this. Oh. Saturday morning, I had a meeting. It's pouring rain. 8 o'clock in the morning, I had to be there. Would you believe the line was still wrapped around the building?
6: So what's the cause for this? It gets bigger and bigger every single year.
7: Yep.
6: I mean, it was huge when we were younger. It went away for a minute, and then it just came roaring back, what, pandemic?
7: Yep. What's the cause of it now? What I think is really the marketing is unbelievable. There are some things that Fanatics is doing that are incredible. Their marketing is second to none, and they're doing a great job of bringing new people into the industry. They're also doing a great job of bringing former collectors into the industry, and they're really pulling on your heartstrings with the nostalgia and the memories, and you've got fathers and sons, and I got a great father-son story about a kid that shook me down for a deal. It was unbelievable.
8: Yes.
7: It was unreal.
8: That'd be good. So you told the story of how everything changed when COVID happened. You thought the world was going to end and the business was going to go under, and it was the best thing that happened to card collecting. And when we were doing this as kids, I mean, like the Griffey cards and everyone getting the Beckett guide, those cards were like $50, $100. Now, this Ohtani card went for $12 million, whatever it was. So there are three different types of collectors. Can you share that and get into that a little bit now?
7: Yep. So this is my national recap, and I had some great conversations with people, and the conclusion that I've drawn is there's three different types of people that are in this industry. The first is the guy that's been in the business for 20 years, whether it's on the sell side or as a diehard collector, okay? And the values never really mattered to these people. They never really mattered to me. I never thought it could get this big. We just love the thrill of chasing our cards, rare cards of our favorite players. So they're still around. The second bucket is the people who came into the industry post-2020, some left when we had our first correction. Mm-hmm. And now, since Fanatics has taken over full force, their marketing has brought in more people than I could ever imagine. The third are the people, they're not so great actors. They're people that are cleaning money, for lack of a better term. Okay? And what's happening is they're paying insane prices for GOATs. Brady, LeBron, Jordan,
8: and bragging
7: Kobe.
8: About it.
7: And bragging about it.
8: I overpaid. Who cares? Look at this. I'm on social media. I paid $9 million for a Kobe, whatever.
7: Yep. And what's happening is you're forcing the people in the first bucket, the true collector, to make a decision. Do I believe this? Do I want to stay in it? Well, for them, the benefit that they have is that all the cards that they've stashed and kept for all these years, they're up at these levels at these crazy prices. So when they're trading, they're not losing any money. They're just trading current value for current value. The people that I'm concerned with are the people in that second bucket. And here's an example. A guy came up to my booth with a whole bunch of graded Jordan and Kobe cards. Nothing crazy. But I didn't realize the value of these. I don't follow the base card market very much. It's just not my thing.

0: But when I was looking up the value of these to make the guy an offer, I was like, holy God, what is going on here? Like a second year Kobe card, a junk card that was in people's dollar box. It was a $1,300 card. I couldn't believe I was buying this stuff. I made the guy an offer on this stuff. The kids that work with me were like, you're out of your mind. What are you doing buying this? This is junk. I said, I'll bet you guys anything you want. Dinner tonight. You guys pay for my meal or I pay for everyone else. If this Kobe doesn't sell in the next 3 hours, they said, you're on. Guess what? The card sold in 10 minutes. I put it out for $1,325. Guy came up to the booth and said, will you take $1,300? He's smiling from ear to ear to have this card. It was a junk card 5 years ago, 10 years ago. You know, so I'm concerned that those people in the middle are going to take a bath when things correct.
1: Okay, and by the way, so what about people who have not maybe checked their card collection in 3, 4, 5 years? They need to specifically be looking for cards like this now all of a sudden.
0: Yeah, not only that, not only the goats, but now you have set collectors. So you've got guys that are building these really rare sets, and there's really low-numbered cards that could be just thrown in a box, okay? And it might be a guy who's not a big name, Antonio McDyess, Sean Elliott. But it's a rare card and someone needs it, either the player collector or the set collector.
2: What was the $11 million figure you talked about at the National Card Show?
0: Yep. Well, the $11 million figure, there was a bounty out for an Ohtani card, a dual autograph. The first guy put a bounty out at $6 million. The next guy put a bounty out at $12 million. The card ended up getting sold for $13 million. What you're talking about is the auction house.
2: Yes.
0: That was showing what type of cash advances they had given out.
2: Okay.
0: You'll see on the screen here, Alt Collectibles. They're one of many online auction houses. They took in $25 million in consigned cards. That's one of maybe, I don't know, 10 auction houses that were there. Just start doing some math about the numbers that were transacted at this place. That's just the auction
1: house. So if they did $25 million and there were 10 there, on average, what do you think they were doing? All of them.
0: $10 million. $10 million.
1: So over $100 million.
0: Oh, God.
1: No problem.
0: Easy.
1: So what was the biggest amount of cash that you saw anybody have on hand?
0: $1 million. I saw a guy, in the briefcase, $1 million. Minimum. I don't even know what was in the, he had a wheelie too. This guy had a private security guard. It was two of them. He had his kid there with him. The kid was nagging the father. I want to go. I don't want to stand here. He's waiting in line for PSA. The dad, in a stack of cards like this, gives him a $500,000 Kobe and says, here, get out of here. Go try to sell this. Get away from me. Don't bother me. Kid was 12 years old.
1: And he's at your stand?
0: No, he's in line for PSA waiting for his cards. The kid's walking around trying to sell a $500,000 Kobe. He's 12 years old.
2: Was this the kid who was offered $1.5 million cash and said no?
0: The kid.
2: This is the guy?
1: That's the kid?
2: The kid.
0: Got offered $1.5 million. He said, no, it's not enough.
1: For that $500,000 card or for a different card?
0: Yeah, he thought it was more. He wanted more. The dad just gave him the card. He said, go walk around with this. Get away from me. Kid's walking around with one card.
1: I'm guessing the dad would have taken 1.5 in a split second.
0: Who knows? These people, they got more money than they know what to do
1: with. He had a briefcase with more than $1 million in it.
0: Easy.
2: Okay, tell us, sir, about the 9-year-old.
0: What happens with sellers is they come up to the booth and they look in your case. And if you have stuff that they have for sale, they start engaging with you. I'm a huge Wemby guy. I've talked about this on every show I've been on. I had some really nice Wembys. Kid and his father come up to the booth with a really nice Wemby Downtown second year card. It's about a $12,000 card. I had just bought one about a half hour earlier for $10,000. Kid, the father comes up to the booth. He goes, hey, are you interested in this? I said, wow, I just bought one. What are the odds the second one walks up? And the dad looks at me. He says, I need 11 for it. I said, oh, God, I can't pay that. I just paid 10 for my last one. 9-year-old looks me dead in the eye, sticks his hand out, and he says, 10-5 flat, that's my bottom number. You got 30 seconds to decide. Clock starts. Are you kidding me?
1: What'd you do?
0: I looked at the dad. My jaw was on the table. I didn't know what to say. I said, I'll make a deal with you. The kid says, the clock's ticking. I said, I'll give your dad 10 as long as he gives you the other 5 to go and do whatever you want with. Dad said, deal, done. How do I say no to this kid?
1: That was my follow-up. You can't say no to that
0: kid.
1: How
0: do I say no? The kid's got that much confidence. He's telling an adult, I got 30 seconds. Oh, clock starts.
1: That's you know what that is? Unbelievable parenting.
0: Oh, God. And then I looked at the dad, the kid's from Baltimore. I said, what am I going to do to hire this kid? How about next year at the National? Let me get him behind the booth. Send them up to work with me on weekends. I'll teach them what I know. This kid's another weapon, another potential weapon. Unbelievable.
1: Wow.
2: That's my floor, or I walk.
0: That's my floor,
2: I walk. So how you have to be 2:30 before we go to break here. But how short?

0: sharp do you have to be and on your game where people are looking to take advantage of you with what's going on, all these collectors gathered at one spot?
1: Yeah, big time. So there are certain apps that allow you to look at past sales of cards, okay? But now in this app, not only can you see the past sale, you can see the value that the app is putting on the card. Well, the app is not sharp, right? So you might have a card that's graded a 9 where the value is X, and then you might have that same card graded an 8.5 and the value is X times 1.5. So you'll get these people that have these cards and they'll say, oh, well, look, the value of this is 1500. Can you give me this? But it's really not the value. They're just leveraging, you know, the app, a mistake on the app. And if you don't do this, that's just a $1,500 card. What if it's a $10,000 card, sure, $15,000 card? Now you're talking about some big mistakes.
2: Yeah, huge mistakes. By the way, breaking news here. As Jeff Passan tweeted out, at the buzzer, have you seen this?
3: No.
2: The San Diego Padres made another move. They acquired right-hander Casey Mize from the Tigers. So on the same, again, all this talk, hey, they're going to be sellers. No, they're not.
3: They won 8 of 9.
2: Yeah, and earlier, they landed Mize along with Robbie Ray earlier today inside their own division. That's incredible. What are they right now to make?
1: Former first pick in the draft, Casey Mize.
2: Already gone. If I'm a Tigers fan, I can't wait to talk to Derek Stevens tomorrow.
3: Boy, oh boy.
2: How pissed off, how sick do you have to be about that?
3: Don't want futures on them anymore.
1: They emptied the clip.
3: Yeah.
2: Yep.
1: And they got nothing back. The one kid they got from the Dodgers was like 28 years old.
3: You believe that?
2: I know.
1: No.
3: ESPN gave him a D for a grade. It's like, what was the rush and why was this the return?
1: Why did the Dodgers?
3: That too. But that's also where, I mean, at that point, I feel bad picking up the phone. I mean, I know you're a great organization, but how much do you need?
2: Yeah.
3: Come on.
2: By the way, rookie cards there for the Dodgers players, probably worth squat, huh?
1: Yep.
2: In return that the Tigers got? All right. I want to ask you about what you, like the sports betting conversations that were going on at the National Sports Card Convention, and what can slow this down, if anything. We'll continue with John Cavecchio coming up next here on Visa, the Sports Betting Network.
4: This is a Bloomberg Business of Sports report. FIFA will proceed with plans to privatize its commercial business despite threats from regional footballing organizations that they could boycott the World Cup. The plan involves selling a stake in a newly formed commercial vehicle to outside investors to raise as much as $4.2 billion, with FIFA's 211 member associations holding the ultimate authority to vote on the proposal. This comes as the senior advisor to FIFA President Gianni Infantino has resigned. Carlos Cordero released a statement saying, "I cannot stand by while FIFA considers selling a stake in the World Cup." And opposition to FIFA's spin-off plans has reached the level of powerful soccer clubs, including Real Madrid. The clubs, alongside other teams, contend that FIFA lacks authority to spin off its commercial business and sell a stake to an outside investor. Regional soccer governing bodies like UEFA have rejected the plan. With a Bloomberg Business of Sports report, I'm Michael Bar.
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1: We've talked a lot about the Shohei Ohtani knee inflammation, the indefinite timeline of him getting back on the mound. 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
2: Incredible stories here. John Calvecchio with us in studio. Follow him on Instagram, Sports Connection Cards there. You're back from the National Card Show in Chicago. You told incredible stories in the first segment. If you missed it, you can always go back and listen to the Follow the Money podcast. I would highly recommend the story with the 9-year-old kid. I'm still laughing about that. How much like sports betting chatter did you hear when you were there?
3: Non-stop. There's a casino right down the street. Everybody's there. Rivers Casino. Everybody's there betting. They're just pumping it in. They're going from the show where they're basically gambling on cards to the casino where they're gambling on the tables or they're funneling the money through the machines or at the window. I mean, football, everything. You name it, they're betting it. Tennis in the morning, baseball all day and night. It's bananas.
4: I like what you said the last time you were on, how it goes hand in hand.
3: Yeah, sure. I mean, you know, because guys are coming up to the booth to buy cards, and you start to think their logic is that, well, if I'm betting the Bills to win the AFC, well, I should start picking up Josh Allen rookies. Because if I lose my Bills to win the AFC bet, I still have the card. And if he does well enough, maybe wins an MVP. The value of the cards goes up, it covers my bet, and I still had a shot at a season-long sweat.
2: Yeah. Is there a rookie card right now in the NFL that's, like, really popular?
3: Well, I mean, all the big name quarterbacks, Herbert, Burrow, Allen, Mahomes, all these guys. The guy who's so undervalued that gets no love in our business is Dak Prescott. Say what you want. I'm not a Cowboys fan. I'm a diehard Eagles fan. The guy puts up incredible numbers. Nobody likes his stuff.
2: Nobody likes his stuff in the
3: country. Nobody likes his stuff. It's so undervalued, it's criminal.
4: Yeah. Okay.
3: Ridiculous.
4: Mm-hmm. So what do you expect next year at the National in Detroit?
3: Bigger.
4: Come on.
3: Bigger. This is the only way this stops is if we get some sort of government regulation. That's it. Otherwise, the marketing that they're doing is no different than what they're doing.
4: Okay, wait a second. So this Ohtani card just goes for $11-12 million. What? We're going to get 20? How high are these cards going to go? But I guess if like the name that we come see all the time is Mr. Wonderful. Kevin O'Leary. He bought this. Yeah. But I mean, he's bragging again about I overpaid. I did this. So we were just $20 million, 20, 25. Cards are going to be this. Again, these were worth $200 tops when we were kids in the 80s. Right. But these cards are going to be worth $20 million?
3: Well, he got so aggravated that the guy put out the $6 million bounty. You think he went to 7? Nope. 8? Nope. 12. Hey, he said, yeah. Want to play games? Yeah, let's play games. Come on. You want to put a bounty out? Pull your pants up. Here's $12 million. You want to go higher? I dare you.
2: So he doubled the number.
3: Doubled it.
4: What's he going to do? Can he sell it for 14? What's he going to do with it?
3: Your guess is as good as mine.
4: Okay.
3: I wish I knew. I have no idea. I don't know.
4: Okay, continue.
3: The value of this stuff, I can't fathom it. I don't understand it.
4: What can slow it down?
3: Government regulation. That's it. Nothing
2: else. That's the only thing?
3: That's the only thing. The marketing is too good. They're roping these people in. You're watching players open their stuff. George Hill came up to my booth. Uh-huh. He spent a bunch of money with us. He's walking around the show. Most people didn't even know who he was. I had a half-hour conversation with this guy, and we're talking about how he invests in certain rookies. And then he says the biggest thing for him is the quality of the organization. He brought up your guy, Acuff. He said, I love this kid. He's unbelievable.
4: Mm-hmm.
3: Organization, poison, toxic. Can't do it.
4: Sure.
2: No, it's nothing to do with him.
4: Sure.
3: Nothing to do with him.
4: How does this industry compare to the memorabilia industry?
3: Memorabilia industry is slowed down tremendously. Years ago, it was very popular. Everybody wanted a Mickey Mantle ball, Ted Williams ball.
4: Uh-huh.
3: Today, they still want stuff. Me specifically, I love game use stuff. I love stuff that the player wore in the game. That's what I love.
4: But okay.
3: The memorabilia business is not nearly as big.
4: Okay. So, but also, you'll never believe the stories and what people have and what they own. You just think of how many people live in the United States. His dad had a couple Mantle rookies. You met a guy out here beyond the booth who had a Mantle. But think about someone dies. I give this to my kid. Well, you do. You come right to someone's house. I mean, imagine the conversations you have, or you can just reach out to someone on social media. I inherited 3 Jordan rookies.
3: Yeah.
4: I have a Jordan game worn jersey. I have sneakers, whatever. The stuff that's out there is incredible.

0: incredible. And you never think about it, but it just pops up with the stories you must hear every single day.
1: Happened on Wednesday to me. I was sitting, we had our team dinner on Wednesday. I was aggravated. The Uber, 30-minute wait. I said, screw it. I'm going across the street to have a drink. I go across. There's one seat at the bar. It's me and this old fella and a nice working woman. And the guy starts talking about collectibles. So I interject. I start talking to him. Guess what? Not only is the guy personal friends with some folks here at the network, he's a VSiN listener. We had a great conversation about stuff that he had. He was a PR guy for an NBA team, and his best friend is a team photographer for an NBA and an NHL team. Now we're deep in the conversation. He's telling me about the stuff that he has. This guy has championship rings, game-worn jerseys of Hall of Famers, player-issued sneakers, of some of the biggest names in all of sports. And it's just over a random conversation at the bar, and the guy's never known what to do with it or how to sell it. He just happened to bump into a guy who's on the sell side.
0: Okay.
1: And we had a meeting on Saturday night at 10 o'clock. The guy went to the Cubs game, drove all the way to Rosemont. We're having a meeting in the hotel room at 10 o'clock at night on Saturday, looking at all his stuff. He brought it there, figuring out a liquidation plan.
2: How is he going to proceed?
1: We're going to have another meeting to start discussing the authenticity of some of his things. We got a photo match, the shoes, the jerseys. It's a long process.
2: If it's all legit, ballpark what he's sitting on here. Can you?
1: $500,000 minimum.
0: Right.
1: That's just been in his closet.
2: Just doesn't know what to do with it. Just sitting
0: there.
2: Wow. Yeah.
0: How many calls do you get where the kid doesn't know or wants anything to do with it and wants to cash out, but it was dad's hobby and he loved it, and now the kid inherited all the cards?
1: All the time. All the time. I was standing at a guy's booth. He's bringing these Jordan inserts out, left and right, rare stuff. I look at the guy. I go, where the hell did you get all this? He said, a kid I've known all my life, his dad passed away. The kid didn't know he was into cards. The kid's not into cards. It's all over the garage. The kid said, look, I just want 10 grand to get this stuff out of here. The guy starts looking through the box. He thinks it's $1.5 million worth of stuff. Paid him 10 grand. The kid couldn't wait to get it out of his garage. And now the guy just made a life-changing score.
2: What would you do in a spot like that? Would you?
1: Oh, you got to bring him back. You I can't do it. You got to come back and give the guy money. You got to tell him what he's got.
2: Right. I mean, you got to at least say, pal, thank you for this offer. This is worth way more than $10,000.
1: Yeah, you got to say, look, let me quarterback the liquidation of this stuff, you know, and give me a percentage
2: there
1: to
2: you
1: do
2: go.
1: It. We got to work. You know, you
2: be a human being in something in that spot
1: do that
2: like
1: to
2: that.
1: A guy. It happened to us. Right before the National, we had a guy that's been coming in our store for about a year, just walking around, looking around. Never bought anything.
2: Really?
1: Just older guy, just kind of hanging out. Finally, out of nowhere, he says, hey, I'd like to talk to the owner. So I give a guy a call, and he said, John, my name's Art. I have a crazy collection. I live right behind your store. I'd like you to come and check it out. We go to the guy's house. Now, I think we're going to go in the front door, downstairs, whatever. This guy has a bunker in his backyard. In his backyard, bunker, downstairs. We went downstairs. And the guy's a Vietnam War vet. This guy, he must be paranoid. He had a bunker downstairs. We go in. It was loaded. I sent Paulie the picture. It was unbelievable. Wall-to-wall autographs. If I said this guy had 20 Mickey Mantle autographs, I'm shooting low. He had cards. He has every Mantle from 51. He missed the 52. 51 to like 68. Every Hall of Fame rookie imaginable. And he's getting to the point where he's older and he needs to liquidate, but his memory's kind of going. He found two Dr. J rookies. He's like, oh, where'd you get those? I go, they were in your pile. He didn't remember he had them. Then as I'm going through all this stuff, I find a binder. Inside the binder was pictures of the guy with all the players and every item that he ever got signed. The guy forgot he had the binder. Now he's looking through and he's telling me about every one of these meetings. Oh, my God, that was in Connecticut. This was here. I could have pulled the wool right over the guy's eyes. I said, no, I can't do that. I brought some of these cards, the four key cards. I brought them to Chicago, told them I'll pay the grading fee. Once we find out what they grade, we'll come back, we'll meet, and we'll come up with a price.
0: Well, you said something interesting during the break about these athletes they don't care. Like, how many times did Jordan get to the equipment guy, hey, here's a jersey, or here's my sneakers to the whatever, you know, just throwing out jerseys. And the players don't care about the jerseys, but now how much those go for, this game-worn, game-used stuff is through the roof.
1: One of the guys made a bet with Jordan. He said, look, if you win the finals, I want your shoes.

0: It was 91 after the first one. The guy was, Jordan was walking out of the building. He saw the guy, he took his shoes off, he signed them. Then he signed every one thereafter. You can look it up at how much money the guy got. He sold, I think it was 6 pair of game worn sneakers. Several million dollars.
1: Insane. Okay, so in terms of betting, is there a player right now, NBA or NFL, that you want a part of, like to win a rookie of the
0: Dylan
1: year or
0: Harper.
1: MVP?
0: I'm betting
1: Sixth Man of the Year?
0: And most improved player, because I don't, what happens if they get tired of Fox's nonsense?
1: Okay.
0: And he starts.
1: Do you have, how many cards do you have of his right now?
0: A ton. But I've been betting hit to him to win these awards on the back end of parlays. I mean, just keep stacking them up. Every bet that
1: is
0: I
1: that
0: make,
1: right? Okay.
2: You think he's going to win one of them?
0: Guaranteed.
2: One's a 12-1, the other one's like 8-1.
1: Yeah.
0: Yeah. How does he not? He only averaged like 10 points a game last year in the regular season. Everybody forgets that.
1: You know
0: what if he goes to 20, 22 points?
1: That's very good. What if they do something with Fox eventually? Mm-hmm. His cards will soar, will they not?
0: Skyrocket. Because now he's a star next to Wembanyama.
1: We got to go. Dynamite as always. Promote whatever you want to promote here.
0: Oh, man, just, if you have cards, if you're into sports betting, anything, hit us up on Instagram, Sports Connection Cards. I will fly anywhere to take a look at what you have. We can do a FaceTime call. I can take a look and tell you what it's worth. If it's worth something, great. We'll be right out the next
1: day. You're the man. Thanks for coming in. The College Betting Guide is out today. We'll get some best bets from Aaron Moore coming up next.
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12: 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The Cubs counter with Matthew Boyd, 6-1, 3-4-1, earned run average, +109, 8 over the total. 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Carolina Panthers, 1.5 favorite over the Arizona Cardinals in the NFL's preseason kickoff. 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

0: And when I'm betting golf, which I like to do each and every week, the first thing that I'm looking at more than anything, who's playing well right now? 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Why? 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
2: Huge day today. Deadline day in Major League Baseball for trades. We've talked about it a lot. Also, the college football betting guide is out. 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VSiN.com/subscribing right now. More on that as we go out to the Progressive Guest Line. Aaron Moore, the professor, joins the program. Good afternoon, Aaron. Thanks for the time today. How are you?
3: Good, guys. Doing well. It's kind of busy, right? In the summer, you get the college football betting guide, while at the same time, we're trying to see who's trading for who and who are the Padres going to get at the last second.
2: Yep. No kidding. And they did get Casey Mize, by the way, for those of you just tuning in, at the last second from Detroit to go along with Robbie Ray earlier today. You have a nice mix of bets in the betting guide. Let's start with your national title winner. And I think it's a good point to make here about Texas. What do you want to do?
3: Well, I'm taking them to win the national championship, Mitch, at 7-1. There's 8-1 plus 750 is out there. And I'm handicapping it in a certain way where if you look at Ohio State at the top of the board, I just think they're overvalued. I think you're going a little bit on what Ohio State did a couple years ago. I think it's also Big Ten love that we see. And then we have Notre Dame coming in. They're going to get the wins. Maybe they get 11 wins, so they should be there. Now we're going to look at what happens next. And I think you have to go, in terms of my handicap, with Texas, because you're going to have two basic SEC teams. It's going to be Texas or Georgia, most likely to push for a national championship. With Ohio State, you also have to deal with Indiana, Oregon. So I just saw there was value on Texas. It sounds strange to say that there's value on the SEC, but maybe the Big Ten is a little bit overrated. And I like what Texas did. Obviously, they have the money to spend in NIL. They have Cam Cameron coming over from Auburn. He's going to help with Ryan Wingo. You have Arch Manning, who's not the same guy as last year. I think there's probably some hesitancy for people to back Texas because of the problems Manning had the beginning of last season. Look at what he did at the end of last season. So you've got him as a veteran. You've got Hollywood Smothers as a running back. You have Will Muschamp coming in to take care of the defense. So it's not crazy to say Texas spent a lot of money, which they did. They have a ton of talent. But I just think from a value standpoint, you're getting the SEC team here because Notre Dame is going to get those wins. And I think Ohio State, in this case, is a little bit overrated.
4: Where does that number go if they're impressive and they beat the Buckeyes week two?
3: Yeah, Paulie, I think these things are really correlated. You have to look at it, that if you've got Texas to win that game at home against Ohio State, Texas is a 1.5 favorite. That line is going to change dramatically. So if you like Texas at home and you're unsure about what to do for their national championship, I think you're going to like that plus 750. Now, at the same time, if they lose, they're still in the mix, obviously. It's not an SEC game, but I like Texas to win at home against Ohio State. So I'm taking it now because, Paulie, those things really are correlated.
4: Mm-hmm. Absolutely. I could be wrong. I thought the first place I saw this was years ago at the South Point with Chrissy Andrews. But now this is widely available, and I like it. Conference wins. How about Clemson under 5.5?
3: I love conference wins. When we talk about college football handicapping, you get such a big menu. You see that in the VSiN guide. I really focus on conference wins. I do it often because you can really look at schedule and you can break it down. So I took Clemson under 5.5 wins. You got to pay some juice here. You get it at minus 150. But I don't see them winning six games. And it's interesting, if you look at the Clemson schedule, they're at home against UNC. It's possible that UNC can pull that off. But then the second conference game of the season, they have to fly to California, come back, and play Miami. So those

0: first three games, it's likely, it's possible that Clemson starts out 1-2. And I just don't see the wins coming for them at the end of the season. They've got Georgia Tech and Duke. In between, they have at Florida State and then go to Syracuse. So I like the conference wins to go over under. I like that market, Paulie, because you can really break it down based on travel. You can base it down on the week. So I took Clemson under that 5.5. Boy, I do not see them getting 6 ACC wins.
1: That's a very good catch by you, by the way. And you're right, that has expanded. A lot of books are offering that now, much like they're offering teams just to make the title game. And there's another team in this conference that you like this year, and I can't wait to hear why you're on SMU.
0: So in this case, Mitch, I took SMU plus 200. You get them 2-1 to make the ACC championship game. So I look at this bet as basically you're betting on SMU to be the second best ACC team. But if something crazy happens and Miami loses a couple games that we don't expect, you're still going to be able to cash this 2-1 ticket. And that's basically, if you're looking at it, Miami is not on their schedule. That's a big one. And I'm going to look in this situation, veteran quarterbacks. I think that's going to be a big talking point this season. SMU has Kevin Jennings, certainly a very good veteran QB. This bet is really the way I look at it. It's going to come down to the first 2 weeks of ACC play. You get SMU at Florida State right now. SMU is a 1.5-point favorite, so obviously that's close to a coin flip. And then they're home against Louisville. And in this case, Louisville is a 1.5-point favorite. So once again, it is a coin flip. I look at it in this situation. If SMU can go 1-1, I like that bet. Obviously, if they go 2-0, it looks fantastic. So when you're looking at ACC, I think really it is, it's you've got Miami heads and shoulders above everybody else. Then you want to try to find angles. You want to try to find bets to maybe get that second best team. And right now, it really looks like it's a neck and neck race between SMU and Louisville. Ultimately, I went with SMU because they're going to get Louisville at home.
1: Mm-hmm. Fair enough. Do you have a bet on the Heisman yet?
0: In this situation, I don't have a bet, Mitch. And if I look at it, I think if I was going to make it, it would be one of two bets. There's so many different quarterbacks right now we can throw out there. I don't like CJ Carr. And one of the reasons I don't like CJ Carr is especially he's got that number of 7-1. I think there's going to be a little bit of a narrative knock against Notre Dame this year. They're going to win, but I don't think that schedule is really going to wow a lot of the voters. There's almost an expectation that Notre Dame wins 10, 11 games. So I think that's going to hurt Carr. Now, if I'm going to look at a bet, I would look at Arch Manning. I don't like a short number. I know a lot of times we want to really look at big numbers and hopefully some long shot comes in. I think this is Arch Manning's winning. This Heisman is his to win this year. If I had to go a little bit deeper, I think I would look at Malachi Toney as a running back for Miami, maybe just to go a little bit different from the quarterbacks, try to zig while everybody's zagging. But at this point, I don't have a bet.
1: Okay. That also ties into a season-long prop that you like with Carr, and I think this makes a lot of sense as well, based on what you were just saying.
0: Yeah, I took Carr, and this is something that you can get at FanDuel. I took him at under 2,875.5 passing yards. And the reason being is, last year, he had 2,741 passing yards. So you're going over what he did last year. And I just look at it in terms of, what do I want to take a player under? Well, there's always going to be Notre Dame interest. People are going to bet Notre Dame. There are probably a lot of Notre Dame fans that want to see him get that number. So they'll bet the over. I always like to take the under in quarterbacks. You just never know. A series or two could really throw off a season-long total. And then when I look in this and CJ Carr in Notre Dame, Wisconsin, North Carolina, Navy, probably three games they should win. It would certainly be a surprise if they lost, but I don't think they need a big offensive production from CJ Carr. So maybe his numbers go under. So if you look at something like a Notre Dame, you just always have to realize there's so much fan interest. There's so much public interest. So in this case, I'm going to take the under CJ Carr passing total.
2: Yeah, a lot of books are creative and a lot of bookmakers and traders watch the show. What? How about a prop? You want to see, will a team with three losses make the playoff?
0: Yeah, Paulie, I think that would be interesting. There's a lot of prop derivatives that we get in

0: college basketball in the tournament. Maybe let's look at it with college football. If you've got the SEC with another game within the conference this year, these teams are going to beat each other up. Not everybody's going to play a last place team. So you look at the depth of the Big Ten, you look at the depth of the SEC. I want to see, will a three-loss team make the college football playoff? Think about last year. Alabama got the three losses. Everybody was going crazy. How could they do it? I think this movement of these teams in terms of the SEC and the Big Ten, the depth, you're going to possibly see three losses once you get in. So I think it's an interesting prop bet that we get a lot of these college basketball time. Bookmakers should maybe be a little bit more aggressive and do something like that for the college football playoffs.
1: Yeah, asking you, you shall receive potentially down the road for that one, Aaron. Great stuff here and also in the guide. Thanks so much, and best of luck with the season.
0: You too, guys. Best of luck to you.
2: Thank you.
1: Guide is out today.
2: Get the sucker. It's awesome.
1: BSIN.com/subscribe. So good. Our in-pocket plays are coming up next, and this is a very strong comment from Tarek Skubal. Find out what he said next.

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5: All right. 10 days ago, the Blue Jays lost in Fenway. It was 4-4 in the eighth. Boston got two runs across, and Toronto won the next night. They had a lot of success in Fenway, but not on that night for the graded.
6: That's one of the, when they won the next night, that was one of the five losses for the Red Sox going back.
5: Yeah, how about that? Daily specials, always a good look. Fun Market, DK, Will Hill, Caesars, Schlittler's, your short shot for most strikeouts. Only, what, eight games? No grand slam, minus 180. No hitter, grand slam, yes, no. That's up every day. Most runs, highest scoring game, most strikeouts, always up there. WNBA, Liberty over tonight against the Storm, 182.5. Seven straight for the Liberty over, and 10 of 11 have gone over. And a 40-14 overrun for the entire league, not counting Golden State games. Picking up what John's putting down, you figure you got to cash one of these. Love Dylan Harper. Most improved, 10 to 1. Sixth man of the year, 7 to 1. Good point about what if they get ticked off with Fox. There's something happens there as well. But Harper is so good, and he deserves more minutes. And I don't know why he didn't get more minutes in the finals as well. And that's probably why Mitch Johnson is on the clock. Okay. We couldn't really go a deep dive because the news broke right when we were on the air before vacation. Two units, Sixers under 51.5 wins. Four reasons. Chemistry issues, and it will take time. They don't care about the regular season. Just get healthy and be ready for April. No tanking this year. There's no point to tank. That hurts. And this might be the deepest Eastern Conference of our lifetime. I mean, are the Wizards the 11th best team? There are 10 teams that are odds on to make the playoffs in the East.
6: First time in 30 years we can say it's better than the West.
5: Yeah, right. So, like, is your club, is Charlotte the 10 seed? Is Charlotte the 9th best team? I mean, who knows? But it shows you how deep that the conference is. So, no tanking, anti-tanking. The depth of the conference, it's going to take time. The only lock in sports, Embiid's always hurt. And I will point out that if LeBron doesn't play a lot and Embiid doesn't play a lot, then you're counting on Maxey, who I'm okay with. But Brown, who we just saw after they got eliminated and blew a 3-1 series lead, said it was the most enjoyable season of my career. Which, okay, everyone's got to buy in with this, too. Good luck, everyone.
6: Don't you like their depth, too, though? Got Filon from Arkansas. Kid's a player.
5: They got Puck Porty as well.
6: Brought in Simons. Yep. Dean Wade, what, KCP?
5: Dean Wade's a good move. They could play him at center. They could do that too.
6: Yeah.
5: But the East is stacked. And that's, I just wonder how many times LeBron doesn't play, how many that miss a back-to-back. Embiid played 58 games the last 3 years. I mean, that's crazy.
6: Are they, when healthy, are they, talent-wise, are they the best team in the East?
5: I say the Knicks.
6: Yeah. I probably cannot go against the Knicks.
5: You got four guys who averaged 21 a game last year on that team. But everyone's got to buy in, though, too. We'll see how it goes. But I do think they'll be a force to be reckoned with, but it's going to take a couple months.
6: All right, a couple of bets here. I'm on the Astros tonight. Looks like I have some CLV at this point. We'll find out if it means anything. But I laid 26 cents today against the Blue Jays. Documented this earlier on the show. If you want to get in, $1.33 right now, tread lightly because it's a deadline day, but still probably worth a bet. If I put it this way, if I did not have, if I did

0: not bet minus 126 earlier. I'd still bet minus 133. I would not. There's a book with minus 145. I would not bet that. Like him in this spot tonight. Weird day for the Blue Jays, but people like the returns that they got overall. I like the Astros tonight. I'm taking a shot with Javier going. I don't love him, but they're red hot and the offense is cooking. And now, like, Alvarez is turning into Barry Bonds here this season. And give me the Guardians to win that division. Three back of the White Sox. Great story in Chicago, obviously. But they made the move today for Joe Adell to help out the offense. And then getting Foster Griffin from Washington right before the deadline as well as a nice help. Three really good starters now. They'll take plus 255 to win that division.
1: All right. Football season is here. You believe it? We got a game Thursday. Hall of Fame game. Looking forward to that. And Sharp Money's already moving. 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
0: A couple things here with Tarek Skubal. He told media today, as the Dodgers are in Chicago now to play the Cubs. Cubs are up to plus 115 in this game. I might have to take a little Chicago here in this game tonight. Skubal said he was not consulted on any teams he would prefer to be traded to by the Tigers. He also added this quote, Paulie. Every team could trade for me. I don't sympathize with people that blame the Dodgers for anything they've done. It's a winning organization. I really don't sympathize with people that are complaining because the Dodgers do all the right things. End of quote.
1: Yeah.
0: But at the very beginning of that, every team could trade for me. Could they? They tried. In fact, I could be wrong. I'll buy the report. I think we're going to find out one day what the offer was from Milwaukee, and then it's going to be nitpicking about prospect versus prospect. I think once that comes out, we're going to find out that, yeah, their offer was better than the Dodgers' offer.
1: Well, you know, tinfoil hat guy checking in, all that, with the we're not going to have baseball on time and how long. So if these players are going to say we're prepared to sit out April, these guys have got more money than you.
0: Of course.
1: These owners will wait you out. They'll say, okay, we'll see you in August then. Again, all these franchises are worth billions of dollars. I mean, it's the wake-up time what these things are worth.
0: Don't we kind of need to have a salary cap, though? God, I do not want to be in the owner's back pocket here at all, ever, when it comes to this.
1: Well,
0: but
1: are the Dodgers ruining baseball? Did the Yankees ruin baseball in the late 90s, early? I don't think so.
0: You know what, though? Here's the difference.
1: Are the Dodgers ruining baseball? I think it's more an indictment of what's around them.
0: Yeah, and
1: they are well. You can't kill them because of how they're well-run and how they do things, but I think they also go for it. I wouldn't have picked up the phone. They're solid. You don't need to add Skubal, but again, I feel dirty placing the phone call. But, you know, was a better offer out there with Milwaukee? What are the other teams doing? I just find it bizarre that the Red Sox offered all this for Rutschman, and then they couldn't get Skubal.
0: They probably gave up more Rutschman.
1: They did.
0: I would say that they did, actually. Yeah.
1: Yeah. Yeah. But you can also criticize Detroit, too.
0: The problem is
1: ESPN gave them a D grade.
0: If you didn't like those Yankees teams, they were fun to root against and hate. I can see that. Also, here's the thing. A lot of those guys are homegrown.
1: They were.
0: Right? So
1: Jeter, Posada, Rivera. Williams, I think.
0: Give me the laundry list of players who are homegrown right now for the Dodgers. I mean, that's the part where it's like, they just go out whomever they want. I ran this down earlier at 1:30 Pacific time. It is not a good history. They're completely overhyped. They win every trade. I don't think there was one decent player in like their four or five biggest trades since 2008, the Manny Ramirez trade, that the other team actually got in return. And their, quote, best prospects since I went back to 2010. Every year we hear about, oh my God, what a farm system. No, it's not. It's completely overhyped because of the Dodgers. So,
1: yeah.
0: I don't know. And but here's why the Tigers not keep Skubal? Why they not give them the money? You can also blame.
1: It's a big market.
0: Yeah. Yes, it is.
1: Yes.
0: Tomorrow, we're bringing back the pizzeria. What a great time. Look, if you have tickets on the Red Sox to win their division, playoff tickets to win the American League, we want to see them.

0: Did that too in the guide. Parlaying teams to make the playoff.
1: Yeah.
0: Doing that. I mean, my God, Notre Dame, $8. Damn. Incredible.
1: What was your highlight beating off last week?
0: Cabana topless pool.
1: Mandalay?
0: Got that. And it's all set up. You were requested to go. A guy would like to meet you.
1: Okay.
0: He's good people from the Midwest.
1: Okay, very good.
0: Yeah. Well, we've been to that though before, though. There's topless pool. It's bizarre when you say,
1: I know.
0: Hey, these girls are topless. Okay. Yeah.
1: Stay tuned. Prime time. The boys are back. Tim Murray, Matt Youmans is taking you through the entire evening tonight. Good luck with your bets. We'll see you.
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9: It's just sad. So many messages, people reaching out that the reason I got into horse racing was watching you and Les Onaka on the quarters late at night. It was just something that would put us to sleep in a good way. But it's true. A lot of people probably would never even have gotten into horse racing if it wasn't because of, at that time, TVG and towards the end here in FanDuel TV. So I think it's a legacy that everybody from the beginning that has been a part of this is going to be able to carry on. If you watched last week, and you probably would have thought it was our last show because there were a lot of crying, there was a lot of emotion, and there were a lot of goodbyes. But we're going to march on and try to keep a little bit of momentum going into Del Mar, and I'm going to enjoy every moment putting my feet in the sand and getting to walk through the gates there and be a part of it and feel that ocean breeze. I'm just going to try to enjoy every moment of it, which I've done all along. You could probably tell if you ever watched me on the air. I'm enjoying it.
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1: We are off and running on a Monday night. It's good to be back. That is Matt Humans. I am Tim Murray. The team back together after a nice getaway. And wouldn't you know it, Matt, today your hard work and so many of our other colleagues' hard work came out in the VSiN College Football Betting Guide. It is out now, VSiN.com. We will spend a good chunk of tonight discussing that. And also the trade deadline, a busy one, has come and gone. Winners, losers, some thoughts on that. And I'm sure, Matt, you are thrilled by the haul that the New York Yankees were able to bring in today. Hashtag Yankees update.
2: Yeah, the Yankees didn't do much. A bit of a disappointment. I thought they would be more aggressive here at the deadline, but they were not. And I can't say I'm shocked by that, but that's the case.
1: We do have a handful of games, one underway as the Washington Nationals. They were busy shipping off players as Foster Griffin headed to the Cleveland Guardians earlier today. Luis Garcia traded to your New York Yankees yesterday. But the big move today, Adley Rutschman on the move to Boston. So a blockbuster deal for the Boston Red Sox, who have been one of the hottest teams in baseball.
2: Curious move.
1: Yeah, seemed like a pretty aggressive move by the Boston Red Sox to get Adley Rutschman. The amount of prospects they gave to the Baltimore Orioles was staggering.
2: I thought the Orioles killed the Red Sox in that trade. And that's one of the few losses the Red Sox have actually suffered in the last 5 weeks. I don't know what they were thinking with that deal today. Luis Arraez to the Phillies for two prospects. That's the guy I thought the Yankees should have targeted. I said this over and over the past several weeks. Luis Arraez of the Giants. They need a consistent hitter near the top of that lineup. This guy's a 320 hitter. Don Mattingly today compared him to modern-day Tony Gwynn and Wade Boggs. And the Yankees let him go to Philadelphia. That's one I could not understand. But it was a good move by the Phillies.
1: Yeah, so it was nice to see. It felt like the old days of having a busy trade deadline. So a lot of movement. Obviously, the blockbuster of all of it, and we will likely see him make his debut tomorrow, is Tarik Skubal to the Los Angeles Dodgers. So a whole lot to get to regarding the deadline. We'll talk to our good friend Cody Decker. He'll join us bottom of the hour. He is now doing a radio program with Derek Fisher in Los Angeles. So he's got plenty of thoughts on the addition of Skubal for the Los Angeles Dodgers. So he's going to join us coming up bottom of the hour. Like I mentioned, lots of college football coming your way here tonight, which I'm looking forward to as the guide is out. It is great. It is chock full of information. But, Matt, we do have a big one tonight, and that happens to be the biggest game of the evening.
0: The lights are on and the stakes are high. It's the primetime game of the night.
1: Speaking of those Los Angeles Dodgers, they are on the road against the Chicago Cubs tonight. Wrigley Field, 8:05 Eastern, 7:05 Central, first pitch. So an hour from now, it'll be the Cubs as a slight home dog. Jacob Wroblewski will get the start for the Dodgers. And our buddy, the madman, Chris Massaro, had an interesting tweet regarding this game tonight, Matt. As he said, dating back to late May, teams traveling off Sunday night baseball, just 1-7. And that would be the Los Angeles Dodgers. So is this a spot to look to grab the home underdog Chicago Cubs at around plus 110 or so?
2: Yeah, I didn't bet the game, but if I did, I would play the Cubs. I know Chris has been talking about that angle for several weeks. And Dodgers playing some pretty ragged baseball over the weekend. And the Red Sox took it to them. Sweep at Dodger Stadium. I have watched the Dodgers get swept at home twice now in the past month. The D-backs did it to the Dodgers before the All-Star break, and the Red Sox did it over the weekend. And the team playing Sunday night on the road, that's an angle that makes sense to fade that team. Cubs plus 112 right here at Circa, I think, would be the play if I were to bet this game. I thought about it, but did not play it tonight.
1: Yeah, a handful of spots in that 110 to 112 spot. Looks like Caesars might have actually jumped to plus 116. So the Cubs and the Dodgers, the game of the night tonight, as the Cubs being very busy at the deadline. They went out and they got Kevin Gausman. They got Clay Holmes and Tyrone Taylor.

0: big price that they paid to go get him, getting them as Jefferson Rojas, the number two prospect in the Cubs organization, a shortstop. According to MLB Pipeline, he was the piece that they gave up to go get Clay Holmes and Tyrone Taylor. But the Cubs were aggressive at the deadline. They are a team right now, right there at the top spot in the wild card in the National League at 63-49 right now.
1: Yeah, I think it's tough for the Cubs to give up that player. A prospect that's ranked number two like that, who looked like he's going to be, could be a big part of the future. I was a little bit surprised, but give the Cubs credit for being aggressive. You know, that's what you want your team to be before the trade deadline. And I thought the Cubs made a pretty aggressive move. Right now, they're 6.5 games back of the Brewers, who amazingly got shut out by the Angels yesterday. And they beat the Miz kid in Anaheim. But the Cubs, 6.5 back, they can make a move on Milwaukee here in the final 2 months. So would have to probably start tonight. This would be a good spot for the Cubs to catch the Dodgers off that Sunday night game on the road and get at least a game in this series. So Cubs, like you said, 63-49, they're 14 over. The Brewers are 27 over at 69-42. But you can close a 6.5 game gap in a hurry in baseball.
0: Yeah, they'll have a big series Labor Day weekend in Milwaukee. So there'll be a couple more opportunities for them to gain ground. We'll talk more, like I said, about the deadline. My ginger brother, Dustin May, headed to the Milwaukee Brewers. The Cardinals making a intra-division trade to give up Dustin May as he goes to the Milwaukee Brewers.
1: I've got the Brewers to win that division. I bet that before the season. I thought the Brewers would be more aggressive.
0: I did too.
1: That's not the move I envisioned Milwaukee making to keep them in the top spot.
0: David Schoenfield over at ESPN.com said the big loser, the Milwaukee Brewers. Should Brewers fans be mad at the Dodgers, who are simply playing within the rules of the system, or should they be angry at their own team for not pushing its chips to the table? Look, the Brewers, you know, it's always a tricky thing going all in, but I mean, they got the prospects to do it. They did, and they played a little bit close to the vest, so we'll see how it all plays out here. But I would have loved to see the Brewers be very aggressive. They make a couple of moves, but nothing that really moved the needle. But I will say the trades they made this offseason all seem to work out very well for them, so we'll see. But the Brewers also in action here coming up in just a little bit. They take on the Pittsburgh Pirates, a 4:40 Pacific, 7:40 first pitch, Matt. The Brewers around a $1.45 favorite against the Pittsburgh Pirates, as you mentioned yesterday, getting shut out by the Angels 3-0 with Jacob Mizorowski going 7 innings, striking out 10, but not enough against the Angels, who are shipping off pieces left and right as we speak.
1: Yeah, I watched some of that game yesterday, just shaking my head. I mean, you think Mizorowski's been a dominating pitcher this year. The Angels have been a joke, and the Angels beat the Brewers 3-0. It's baseball, Susan, right?
0: Speaking of that, it's
1: tough to bet baseball.
0: Speaking of that phrase, Matt, your New York Yankees, hashtag Yankees update. They are in action, about to get underway, and your guy, Cam Schlittler, on the hill. How are we feeling?
1: Well, Cam Schlittler's been great on the road, and he's not going to be on the road tonight. And that's one thing to watch. He's a huge favorite in this game. I just hope he doesn't go out and lay an egg, which is possible because he has not been very good at home. He's minus 235 tonight against the Cardinals, who have been we were talking about, can the Cardinals sustain it or will they run out of steam? Well, the Cardinals are definitely running out of steam. There's no doubt about it. And this is a game tonight where Schlittler's got to capitalize and be dominant. His last two starts have been outstanding, but they've both been on the road. At Yankee Stadium the last time out, he was not very good. Let's see if you know, he could shut down this Cardinals lineup and get a win for the Yankees tonight. But that price, you know, Yankees offense has been too anemic to play the run line. And you don't want to lay minus 235 ever. But I can't lay the run and a half here because the Yankees just not scoring. Well, they were getting about 2 runs a game over the weekend against the Cubs at Wrigley.
0: So Cam Schlittler enters today minus $1.50 to win the American League Cy Young. Matt, a ticket that you have in pockets, and we will be holding on and hoping for a big one for the New York Yankees here tonight. We got a big show in store for you guys. As mentioned, we'll talk more about the deadline, what the Dodgers did

0: acquiring Tarik Skubal. We got some sound from Skubal as well, and we will get to that with Cody Decker coming up bottom of the hour. We'll check it from behind the counter. What moves do we see in the market from Johnny Avello at DraftKings? He will join us at 8 Eastern. Jared Smith will join us in that 8 o'clock Eastern hour, and a gentleman you know well, Paul Stone. He's going to jump on and give us his best bets that he wrote up in the College Football Betting Guide, which is out now. Also, his top 15 quarterbacks in college football. Very good read there. I was flying back from the East Coast today and was reading all through the College Football Guide. It is 350-plus pages of greatness.
1: I finished my writing and filed everything for the College Football Guide on July 20th. And I came back yesterday and said, this thing's still not out? I guess it takes a while.
0: And then you got it. You're like, wow. Well, there's a lot of...
1: It's a monster publication. How many pages?
0: 360-something. Yeah.
1: Yeah, it's a huge thing. It's the most time-consuming thing we do here at the network in terms of all the publications we put out, by far, the College Football Guide. The NFL Guide is great, too, but it doesn't... not nearly the work goes into that goes into this. Because college football with 138 teams,
0: yep, right? Two new teams this year, Sacramento State, North Dakota State. Every team previewed.
1: And the teams are completely new. With all the turnover in college football, you have to put so much more work into that aspect of handicapping colleges these days. Tim, let's take a break.
0: Well, it's good to be back. That's Matt Humans. I'm Tim Murray. Speaking of that VSiN College Football Betting Guide, let's dive into it a little bit and, of course, update you on what is unfolding across Major League Baseball tonight.
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1: Alongside Matt Eumanns, I'm Tim Murray. 15 minutes from now, Cody Decker, radio host in L.A., former superstar for the San Diego Padres. Matt, he will join us. Always love getting Cody's perspective on Major League Baseball, so we'll get his thoughts on the Skubal trade. And certainly as the night goes on, we will get you more thoughts as well. Major League Baseball underway here tonight as the Washington Nationals, wouldn't you know it, Matt, a team who is thrown in the towel for the season. The Washington Nationals, who traded away Luis Garcia, who's making his debut with the Nationals, starting at first base this evening. Traded away Foster Griffin, one of their, actually, an all-star pitcher this year. Great story, signing him from Korea, where he pitched this past year. Traded him to the Cleveland Guardians. Wouldn't you know it, Matt? The Washington Nationals are up 3-0 on the Philadelphia Phillies in Philly right now, and they are minus 293 favorites. Just kind of the way things work.
2: That's baseball, Susan. You know what? I was talking about Cam Schwitler and his splits. And Schwitler's road numbers are outstanding. Tim, it's hard to believe the Cy Young favorite at home this season is 2-4 with a 3.83 ERA. That's Cam Schwitler. That's why he's got to try to overcome that. And I believe he just served up a two-run homer.
1: Yep.
2: And the Cardinals on the board first. Schwitler has not been good at Yankee Stadium, and it continues tonight. He's got one out, and he's down 2-0 in the top of the first.
1: Yeah, 2-0, two-run homer there for
2: Alec Burleson.
1: Alec Burleson, his 16th home run of the season, and it is now 2-0 Cardinals in the top of the first inning. And with that, the St. Louis Cardinals are even money. Yankees still the betting favorite tonight, Matt, at minus $1.30 after giving up that two-run shot to right field at Yankee Stadium.
2: Maybe you should have bet the Cardinals.
1: Maybe. Were sellers, too. They traded away a couple pieces to the Milwaukee Brewers, and lo and behold, they're now up on the New York Yankees 2-0.
2: I do think, and I've been watching this recently, I feel like Schwitler might be a fade at Yankee Stadium. And the last time out, he was bad, and off to a bad start tonight.
1: Dylan Cease, your second shot to win the Cy Young at plus 120 in the American League, and the sweat is going to be on for Matt.
2: It is.
1: With your big ticket on Cam Schwitler from the offseason. All right, minus 150, still Schwitler as the favorite. Well, Matt, let's take your mind off of Cam Schwitler giving up a home run. Let's talk about something that's going to make you happy. College football. It'll be here before you know it. We are less than 4 weeks away from week zero, and our college football guide is out right now, Matt. You can get it over at vsin.com. 345 pages. You've got best bets. You've got a top 50 breakdown that you – it was you, Chris the Bear Felica, and Paul Stone.
2: That's basically me and Paul.
1: Okay.
2: Bear did not turn in his ratings.
1: So Bear. But – we will hear from Paul Stone a little bit later. So we've got best bets galore from VSiN hosts, VSiN contributors. But, Matt, I want to get to your top 10 here. We've got a graphic for your top 10. And coming in at number one, the Notre Dame Fighting Irish. Why, at the end of your research leading into this guy, did you have Notre Dame at number one?
2: Well, let's put it this way. When last season ended, I had Notre Dame power rated number three, right? Ohio State, Indiana, Notre Dame at the end of last season. And this Notre Dame defense should be, if not the best defense in college football, it's going to be top three. And I really like C.J. Carr back as a second-year starter. Basically, the reason Notre Dame did not make the playoffs last season is they lost that season-opening game on the road in C.J. Carr's first start of his career. And you were there. It was rain. In Miami, it was tough conditions. They lost the game by a field goal, and that's why they ended up not making the playoffs. But at the end of last season, you could have made a case that Notre Dame would only have been an underdog on a neutral field against one team, and that would be Ohio State. Notre Dame, Indiana on a neutral at the end of last season, what would that have been? A pick'em?
1: Yeah, it depends on who you were asking. But, yeah, anywhere from minus one both ways, maybe to a pick'em somewhere in that ballpark.
2: I've got Notre Dame power rated number one. Paul had Notre Dame number three. And the difference why the Irish came out number one on our ratings is that I have Ohio State four. Mm. I've got the Buckeyes a little bit lower than most. I feel like a lot of times Ohio State just gets the benefit of the doubt, right? It's, don't know who should be number one. Let's just give it to Ohio State.

0: The Buckeyes lost a lot off that defense. And I've got Notre Dame's defense rated considerably better than the Buckeyes. And with C.J. Carr back, and the only two big pieces that you really miss off last year's team are the two running backs who were taken in the first round of the draft. But as much as you like Jeremiah Love and Jadarian Price, running backs are replaceable. And Notre Dame's going to have plenty of firepower offensively. So that's my number one team. Oregon 2, Ohio State 3, Georgia 4, Texas 5, Indiana 6, Miami is 7. Rounding out the top 10, LSU, Ole Miss, and Oklahoma. And we'll get Paul Stone's take later in the show tonight on why he's got Ohio State 1. But Paul did say, and I quoted him in the column, if you wanted to make an argument that Notre Dame should be number 1, he's not gonna fight you on that.
1: How many teams do you think realistically should be in the discussion for number 1 preseason?
0: How many?
1: Yeah. Notre Dame.
0: I would say 4.
1: Ohio State. Would you put Texas in there? No. Where do you have Texas?
0: I think I had Texas 5. So I would say Notre Dame, Oregon, Ohio State, Georgia. Those are your 4 candidates for number 1.
1: You know, before I left for vacation, we talked about it on the show. I bet Georgia to win the SEC at plus 320. And you look at their schedule, they don't play Texas, they don't play Texas A&M, they don't play LSU. And I think, as crazy as it sounds, Matt, to me, I think Georgia's being slept on just a little bit. Not a ton. Mm-hmm. They're not, you know, a wild, you know, Kirby Smart somewhere out there is trying to pretend that no one's talking about them.
0: Right.
1: But it does feel like, because of Lane Kiffin going to LSU, Chambliss coming back at Ole Miss, you know, Mateer being healthy and that defense being really good at Oklahoma, and, of course, the buzz for Texas, it doesn't feel like Georgia, in my opinion, maybe I'm crazy, is getting a ton of hype heading into this year as a national championship-level team. Once again, they're going to be preseason top 5, so I'm not trying to, you know, say that nobody's talking about them, but I do feel like amongst the teams that are getting the most notoriety in the SEC, I feel like Georgia's just a little bit being slept on. Just a little bit.
0: Yeah, I think that was a long-winded way of saying nobody's really talking about Georgia.
1: Well, I didn't want someone out there to like, oh, what are you talking about? Every publication has Georgia number 5 or number 4. Yes, they're really good, but I think they are in the discussion, as you mentioned, as the best team in the country heading into the year.
0: Yeah, but not many people are talking about Georgia.
1: Right.
0: You're right about that. You're hearing a lot about Ohio State, a lot about Oregon, a lot about Notre Dame, not much about
1: Texas.
0: Georgia. Matt Grilla, DraftKings, told me nobody is betting Gunnar Stockton in the Heisman race. He did. You know, Gunnar Stockton was a clutch player last year. He made some big-time throws, and Georgia picked up a couple of big-time wins because of his play in the fourth quarter and overtime in some games last year. Georgia, I think, is in the discussion for number one, but I seriously doubt many handicappers are going to power rate Georgia number one. It is a solid top 5 team,
1: though. Yeah. I don't think they should be number one. Talking to Matt Grill when he joined, you know, us on primetime, he joins us every Tuesday. He joined me on the podcast. He was quoted and you talked to him for the guide. He has Ohio State 1 and then Notre Dame and Indiana. I was surprised that Matt at DraftKings was so high on Indiana. His personal power ratings have Indiana tied for 2nd in the nation.
0: I know.
1: Where do you have Indiana?
0: I think I had Indiana 5, something like that.
1: Okay.
0: I don't like the quarterback. And I had this discussion with another college football handicapper a couple days ago. By the way, Rex Byers, who moved back to the state of Indiana.
1: He's back there.
0: He's back in Indiana.
1: He was
0: talking to a buddy of his who's been around the Indiana football program. And Rex and I were in agreement on one thing, is that I don't love the quarterback, Hoover. The transfer from TCU, right?
1: He throws the ball into danger a lot.
0: But Kurt Cignetti sees something in Hoover, and I'm not going to doubt Cignetti. And you're a fool if you do doubt Cignetti at this point. But I've got Indiana rated number 5. Basically, the quarterback position, I think, is still a big question mark here. And Cam Schwettler gets out of trouble. Man, that was a rough first inning. I think he had to throw 30 pitches to get out of the first inning against the Cardinals. 2-0 St. Louis. Rough start for Cam Schwettler tonight.
1: 2-run homer for the Cardinals. Minus $1.18 favorites right now at DraftKings are the St. Louis Cardinals. Yankees coming up to bat -110, and the Washington Nationals currently a 3-0 lead over the Philadelphia Phillies as that game is in the third inning. Nats a -293 favorite. All throughout the show, we're going to be talking about the VSiN College Football Betting Guide. We'll go over our best bets that we wrote up in that guide, some of our favorite analysis as well of every single college football team that is available, and you can get it right now for as little as $9.99. 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That college football betting guide is out right now. 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
1: Alongside Matt Eumanns, I'm Tim Murray. Trade deadline day is come and gone. Right now, the New York Yankees and the St. Louis Cardinals in action. Cardinals early 2-0 lead against Cam Schlittler and the Yankees, thanks to a 2-run shot. And the Nationals lead 3-0 over the Philadelphia Phillies. I thought the Cardinals and the Nationals were the sellers at the deadline. That's just the way the cookie crumbles sometimes. Let's head to our guest. Let's head to our progressive guest line and welcome in friend of the show, radio host in the mornings on 97.1 The Fan in Los Angeles with Derek Fisher. It's our good friend Cody Decker. Cody, you've been a little opinionated by the Tarik Skubal trade, but remove whether or not it was a injustice to baseball. I don't care about that. All I care about is how good or how much better does this make the Los Angeles Dodgers, who, by the way, get underway in about 30 minutes at Wrigley Field here tonight.
2: Better. It makes them better.
1: A little bit.
2: I don't know. A little bit better. There's like 10 Cy Youngs on that pitching staff right now all of a sudden. Listen, you got Skubal. And by the way, don't forget about the Bubich move at the end there from the Kansas City Royals, another all-star that they brought over last second. Mm-hmm. I don't understand how the Dodgers have roster space to do any of this. Truly, they must have like 38 spots that no one told me about because they have so many things they have to decide. They currently have Roki Sasaki, who's been pitching at an amazing clip in that starting rotation. And keep in mind, we're getting Blake Snell back. Oh, you also have Emmett Sheehan, who's done a very good job himself, but also we're getting Tyler Glasnow back. Oh, Eric Lauer, he's got like a 2 ERA since he's been on this team, and they've won 9 games every game he has started for the Dodgers. Oh, we traded for Tarik Skubal. Like, this is ridiculous. Oh, also Robleski, who's on major league minimum. He's an all-star. You also have Yamamoto. And maybe we see Ohtani again this year. I don't think it matters. Why even bother?
3: I know. When you look at this rotation, you just reeled off all those names. It is stacked. What about the bullpen? Do you think Sasaki would be better in the bullpen because he was good in that role last year? And I thought maybe that'd be a better fit for him on this Dodgers pitching staff.
2: I think that's absolutely the plan. I'm only basing that based on reality of last season. Basically, we saw him have a 5.9 ERA throughout the season in his rookie campaign, but he goes into the playoffs with a 0.89 ERA. Like, and he closed out 3 games in the World Series. Like, that is no joke. It's clear that Dave Roberts has belief in him, both now as a starter and as a reliever. So, yes, I think we're going to see Roki Sasaki out of the pen. Now that you see Edwin Diaz healthy again, I think this team's going to be perfectly fine. I'm sure it's going to be a domino effect. We'll see Edwin Diaz. Emmett Sheehan go probably into the pen first until he might ultimately be sent down. Then you'll see Roki Sasaki head to the pen, and then we'll wait to see what happens with Eric Lauer.
3: Cody, I read a column last week, and it made a lot of sense. Said many other owners around baseball were hoping that Skubal would go to the Dodgers because this would be Exhibit A that they would point to and why baseball needs a salary cap. Do you believe in that
2: theory?
3: It's
2: very frustrating. Huh? It's very frustrating that people are coming along to this theory that I've been saying for a year and a half.
3: Right.
2: Where have you all been? You know what's frustrating to me about it? It's that I've told everyone that's going to happen. It's happening in real time, and no one seems to do anything about it. I thought the Kyle Tucker thing was sounding off the alarms. The Dodgers overpaid that deal by $10 million, what the Mets were offering. Mm-hmm. That alone was crazy to me, especially seeing what Cody Bellinger went to with the Yankees. Now you see this deal. This deal hits every red flag known to man to me. One, it got all of the outrage from the internet. You heard everyone and their cousin demand a salary cap. Politicians are weighing in on it all of a sudden because it's just not fair for the Dodgers to trade none of their top 4 prospects to get a hand on Tarik Skubal. That was not even that crazy of an offer. I was blown away how easily they got him. Right. Zaire Hope's going to be a star, but this was not some sort of rocket deal package that you had to say yes on Saturday evening with 2 days left in the deal before the deadline. I'm finding it all mind-boggling. The only logical conclusion I can come up with is every owner absolutely wanted this to happen for all of the CBA talking points that you just listed.
1: Yeah, we're going to play the clip from Skubal, who was talking to the media earlier today, and he said, quote, "Every team could trade for me. I don't sympathize with people that blame the Dodgers for anything they've done. It's a winning organization. I really don't sympathize with people that are complaining because the Dodgers do all the right things." It is pretty wild, though, Cody, to your point, and I know for a betting network, it doesn't really matter, you know, to get into the X's and O's, but it didn't feel like the

0: Dodgers gave up an arm and a leg. Hell, you look at what the Cubs gave up to get Clay Holmes today. They gave up the number two prospect in their organization to get him, and the Dodgers didn't feel like they had to, you know, break their backs to get Scooble.
1: No one pushed him on this. The only guy with service time was River Ryan. He's been kind of out for a year and a half due to his Tommy John surgery. Now he's luckily coming back right now, so he's going to be a good piece. He's 27 years old. The other pitcher, he's about younger. I think he's 21 years old. Zaire Hope is going to be a stud. That being said, no, the Dodgers still have seven players in their farm system that are in an MLB's top 100. This didn't even make a dent to their farm system. Like, this is... I'm blown away by this, and I'm blown away that no other team kind of pressed them on this. I'm surprised that the Milwaukee Brewers didn't have a better package, or at least a comparable one, to press the Dodgers to throw in more. I mean, like, has anyone ever played poker? What is happening?
2: I agree with you. I was really surprised another team did not step up with a better offer and force the Dodgers to put more in the pot to get Scooble. How about across town in Anaheim? Mike Trout is still with the Angels. Why do you think that is? And is Mike Trout ever going to win a playoff game in his career?
1: He is not going to win a playoff game in his career because he's only going to wear an A on his forehead for his career. Yeah. I firmly believe this. I don't think it's the Angels' issue why Mike Trout hasn't been traded at this point. I think Mike Trout is exactly where he wants to be. And if Mike Trout wanted to be traded, I firmly believe Mike Trout would be traded. Sure. I don't believe he wants to be traded. I think that's just what he's resigned himself to at this point. I think we are all, as baseball fans, very sadly robbed of it. But because he is unquestionably, in my opinion, one of the greatest baseball players who ever lived. And I appreciate him wanting to be in one city and one team. His family's there. I understand not wanting to uproot anything, but man, what I would give to see him wear a Philly hat. I really think he's like a born to be Philly. And I wish he was traded during this little run here because I think the Phillies are running out of time. They made some good moves today as well. You know, they also didn't trade Reed Detmers, which I thought was a bit of a miss, but Joe Adell got moved and Soriano got moved. So good on the Angels for at least getting back some prospects. But at the end of the day, that organization will never be able to really move unless you have one piece that you can move for massive deep prospects. And that guy's been Mike Trout for a long time. I'm worried that at this point, I'm not even sure you can get the same type of haul or even close to the haul you once could have gotten for him.
0: Check out his morning show on 97.1 The Fan in Los Angeles with Derek Fisher, D. Fish, and Decker. It's Cody Decker who joins us right now, courtesy of our Progressive guest line. You know, Matt and I mentioned it, and the Milwaukee Brewers, they seem to make water out of wine a lot. And it would have been nice to see them go all in, to go for a guy like Scooble, but they went kind of their way, right? They kept their great farm system intact. They made a couple of small moves. Are you disappointed in what you saw from the Milwaukee Brewers today?
1: Man, you know, I'm glad they've stood pat. I'm against all you guys. I'm glad the Brewers didn't do anything too crazy. They got Dustin May, thought that was a very nice pickup. He might be a problem when it comes to October, but at the end of the day, yeah, I'm thrilled the Brewers are sticking to their recipe that is proven year in, year out to win championships. This is a championship team year in, year out, and they've never, ever changed a single thing. And why would they?
0: They
1: keep winning championships.
0: They haven't won a championship.
1: What was that?
0: They haven't won a championship, Cody.
1: You mean like this current run? They have a history of championships. Why would they change anything?
0: They don't. They've never won a World Series.
1: They've never won.
0: Never.
1: Oh yeah, this was bad then. Then I'd say this was bad. I would say continuing the same thing is bad. I take back everything I said. I'm sorry. I'm being a little misinformed. Based on what you were saying, yeah. Why change a thing? It works. Oh, look at all the rings.
2: Hey, Cody, this time a year ago, I recall we were talking to you on this show, and you were high on the Padres making a big push in the final 2 months last season. Is there a team like that now that you have your eyes on? You say this might be a team to bet on in the August and September headed to the playoffs.
1: I'm not going to lie to you. AJ Preller kind of struck again there at the end. He made a couple of nice moves. Casey Mize and Robbie Ray, just out of nowhere, everyone's getting ready to see, man, who's he going to trade? Who's he going to trade Miller to? What's going to happen? Oh, my goodness. No, he doubles down and triples down. I love that AJ Preller still has this like weird, mad genius aspect to him. The Red Sox, man, are scary. They made some really good moves today. And also sneakily, you know, Doyle and Castillo, watch out for the Southside White Sox, man. No one's talking about the moves that they've been making, and they're already in first place in that division. You've seen already another team punt in that division. The Royals have punted in that division. Now they just got to deal with two more, and that's the Twins, who I have no

0: faith in. And the Guardians, who, listen, they might make the playoffs, but they'll lose in the first round based on every time I've seen it happen.
1: He's Cody Decker, 97.1 The Fan. He's also got a podcast, The Regulars, which I believe is going to be recorded momentarily. So check him out
0: live,
1: at Decker6.
0: Live, baby. 20 minutes from now. Live.
1: Cody, always appreciate it, man. There he is. Cody Decker giving us his insight on the MLB trade deadline. Those Brewers that have won so many championships that he reminded us of, they are about to get underway. Brandon Sproat about to start for the Milwaukee Brewers. We'll update you on what's going on at Yankee Stadium and Citizens Bank Park. Also, another thought on our game of the night at Wrigley Field, the Dodgers taking on the Cubs.
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1: Alongside Matt Humans, I'm Tim Murray. Our primetime game of the night starts in 20 minutes. Wrigley Field, the Chicago Cubs, and the Los Angeles Dodgers. Right now, if you look at the futures board, the Dodgers at DraftKings, plus 150 to win the World Series.
2: And I'm not going to argue with that price. I think plus 150 is about what they should be. When you look at that rotation, wow. You get to the playoffs, you got Skubal, Otani, Yamamoto. Don't forget about Blake Snell. How about Tyler Glass now? Just go on and on, and you can move Sasaki to the bullpen.
1: Robleski to the bullpen?
2: Yeah, Robleski has been pitching pretty well. So in terms of pitching, Dodgers are loaded. And by the way, their lineup's loaded too. One of the worst players on their team is Kyle Tucker, who's a $60 million a year player. So I think the problem is when you, if you say you want to fade the Dodgers, you say, well, they're not going to get it done. And I've said that before. I didn't think they were going to three-peat. Who's going to beat them?
1: That's a great question. Right now, do you have the Yankees. Do you believe in them?
2: No. I mean, the Yankees could get there. We could see a Dodgers-Yankees World Series rematch from a couple of years ago. The Red Sox emerging as a team that could be a threat.
1: Aggressive at the deadline. Go out, get Adley Rutschman as the...
2: Well, let's talk about the National League. Who in the NL could stop the Dodgers from even getting to the World Series? Is it going to be the Phillies, the Brewers, the Cubs, the Braves? Who do you think is the most likely candidate?
1: I think from a firepower standpoint, the Phillies would interest me a little bit when you look at their lineup, but you got Christopher Sanchez atop that rotation. I mean, as much as I want to say the Brewers, Matt, we saw what happened last year, right? I mean, I bought into it. I was excited, thought, you know, the cheap Brewers with the young talent that they have, they could do it. No, they got splattered by the Dodgers. So, I mean, I would love to make the case for the Phillies. I'd love to see it happen. But I think for me, it would be the Phillies or the Braves, I guess, would be of the two. But at this point, Matt.
2: And again, baseball.
1: It's baseball. So anything could happen. I mean, we just saw the Red Sox go to Los Angeles.
2: You get hot at the right time, too, right? A team that's not hot right now could be hot when you get to October. That's what makes that tough to project. I think the Phillies, like you said, have the firepower. That's a key word. The Phillies have the firepower. They could probably go toe-to-toe with the Dodgers.
1: Made a big move today, getting Luis Arraez from the Giants.
2: Yep.
1: So you're adding to that lineup that can be as potent as any lineup out there.
2: That's the team I wanted to see go get Skubal, was the Phillies, right?
1: Yeah.
2: And, of course, he went to the Dodgers.
1: Update from across Major League Baseball. Speaking of the Phillies, right now they are trailing against the Washington Nationals. Right now that score sits at 3-0 Nats, bottom of the fourth inning. Actually just wrapped up the fourth inning, so headed to the fifth inning in Philadelphia. Nats up 3-0, but the Nats are one to let leads go away. So we will see if they can hold on to their lead, but a couple of homers so far this evening for the Washington Nationals, lead 3-0 over the Phillies. If you want to jump in on the Phillies and think the Nats will blow another lead, which they have done frequently this year, plus 289 is the price right now at DraftKings. The Cardinals now up 3-0. Matt, you were on to something about Cam Schlittler and his struggles at Yankee Stadium as he strikes out Jordan Walker.
2: That was a big strikeout there. Two runners on. Jordan Walker has got 81 RBIs this season, and Cam Schlittler gets him on a high fastball. But, yeah, Schlittler has really struggled at home. This is our first night back in here doing a show together in 2 weeks, and I am not enjoying the first hour watching Cam Schlittler struggle. Man, this has been painful to watch.
1: Yeah.
2: Every out has been tough for him to get.
1: He moved from minus 150 pregame to minus 130 right now to win your AL Cy Young. 3-0 to score top of the second inning, and yeah, every out has been a challenge, and right now Burleson, who's already gone yard once, steps to the plate here with two outs in the top of the second inning, and we'll see if Cam Schlittler can get out of this jam in the top of the second. Is this been anything from an efficient night here, Matt, for Cam Schlittler? His pitch count
2: 58
1: is at 58 right now, and Alec Burleson already went yard, as I mentioned, in the first inning, and he's back.

0: back at the plate with men on first and second here. And we'll see if Schlittler can get out of this jam. He's already walked four, Matt. He is not on his game, to say the least.
1: He doesn't have. I don't like his body language again. He looks like a totally different pitcher on the road than he does at Yankee Stadium. And like I said, it's very bizarre that the favorite to win the Cy Young is 2-4 at home this season. And Yankees in a big hole tonight, down 3-0. This has flipped. Yankees close about minus 235.
0: Ooh.
1: Wow, was that?
0: They call a ball there? it's high and inside fastball.
1: Might have been just off the plate. Thought maybe you would challenge that, but no. Yankees close minus 235 right now. The Cardinals minus 242, live number at DraftKings.
0: Underway in Milwaukee, Brewers and Pirates. Matt, one of my adventures during the week and a half away from VSiN, stopped by AmFam Field and took in a Brewers game. Brewers beat the Mets on a beautiful Wednesday afternoon. Nothing like a little day baseball. Walking around that ballpark, it was a nice day. They had the roof open, and the Brewers took care of business there. But scoreless right now, bottom of the first inning between the Brewers and the Pirates. Burleson does strike out eventually, so Schlittler, four strikeouts, but four walks, and he has not 61 pitches through two innings.
1: That's a really high number, and you got to think he's probably going to go four or five tops tonight. The way he's going, he needs a really efficient third inning to even last five innings tonight for the Yankees. So, poor start.
0: One more note on our game of the night here in just a moment. But just a reminder, folks, $30 million guaranteed prizes cash in this football season here in Vegas with three Circa sports contests. 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
1: I had one of my contest partners from Texas in town last night. We were here at the Circa Sportsbook, and we fired our first entries at the Circa Survivor. We're going to fire big time at the Survivor contest this year. But I'm only going to have one entry in the million, one in the Westgate Super Contest, one in the Westgate College Contest. Everything else is going into Survivor this year.
0: Ooh, 20? Haven't decided yet.
1: Not sure, but... Yeah. It's going to be a good number.
0: Yeah.
1: So, I mean, the type of money that's up for grabs in these contests, you have to go for it. You just have to. You know, in the last year, 5,400.
0: Yeah. 5,423 so far, and we'll get the update, but still over a month left in signups, Matt. That number will absolutely surpass 20,000. How many right now, August 3rd, just a guess. Not going to hold your feet to the fire, but a guess. How many do you think we end at for Survivor?
1: Put my feet to the fire.
0: Yeah, fire them, light them on fire here.
1: I'm going to go 22,250. What do you say?
0: I just put 23.
1: You saying
0: 23,000? Okay. So that would be $23 million all back into the pot. Whew, buddy. Yeah, it was funny. I was sitting out here right before the show started, and someone looked and said, "Hey, what are all these guys out here? What are they doing?" I was like, "Oh, those are proxies. If you don't live in town, you want to sign up for one of those contests." So once again, if you do come to town over the next month, they're sitting here. I mean, I do recommend making an appointment with one of them. But if you don't, they're here. They're still here right now. So plenty of proxies out there. Johnny Avello going to join us coming up. Top of the hour. Wanted to mention this nugget from our buddy, the madman, Chris Massaro. Is he a happy man with the Adley Rutschman trade, or did they give up too much? Or is he just always angry? I don't know. But this was a good nugget from our buddy, as we like to poke fun. Dating back to May 24th, teams traveling off Sunday Night Baseball, 1-7. Act accordingly, is what the madman said. Cubs, plus 110 with the old thinking emoji on Twitter. Right now, you can get
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0: Yeah, right? And plus 116 at FanDuel as well. So a couple of national shops are

0: The Colonel's cooked up a new $10 bucket of the day just for you. Monday, 24 nuggets for $10. Tuesday, 8-piece fried chicken for $10. Wednesday, 10 wings for $10. Thursday, 8 tenders for $10. Friday, 24 nuggets for... Ooh, you guessed it, didn't you? $10. The $10 bucket of the day deal. Every weekday. Only at KFC. It's finger licking good.
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13: Alongside Matt Heumann, I'm Tim Murray. Deadline for Major League Baseball has come and gone. Winners, losers, plenty of columns, opinions out there, but what did the market do based off of the moves? We'll get that answer here in just a moment. But Matt, our game of the night, Wrigley Field, Cubs and Dodgers, and it will be Justin Robleski getting the start for the Dodgers. Dodgers a slight road favorite, and you've got a little nugget on the All-Star.
14: Yeah, I think we like the Cubs as home dogs.